0: All 18 AFL clubs are wearing black armbands this weekend as a mark of respect.
1: Australian Minwoo Lee holds a share of third after play was suspended at Golf Scottish Open. Fellow Aussie Carl Phillips sits just behind at 8 under par, way through his round. Co-leaders Michael Thorbjørnsen and Matt Fitzpatrick will resume at 11 under when play gets back underway. Showers contracting to the southern ranges and adjacent western slopes this afternoon. Snow on the southern ranges and central tablelands above 600 metres. Dry and mostly sunny elsewhere. Sydney's weather mostly sunny, a top of 17 degrees. Right now it's 13 in the Sydney CBD, 14 degrees in Penrith. 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
4: Good morning, happy Sunday. It is Brooke Boney filling in for Chris Barth, who is back next Sunday. It is great to be with you. Now, we're getting to the pointy end of the World Cup. England just defeated Norway in extra time. And at 11 a.m, it is Argentina versus Switzerland. So I'll keep you updated during the morning. And is sporting rivalry good or bad? There's an interesting documentary about tennis greats Chris Evert and Martina Navratilova, who were massive rivals from 1973 until 1988. Now, does having a rival improve sporting performance? That's coming up at around 11:30 this morning. And we'll get into gardening with Craig Rich very soon. So call now on 1300 222 702 or you can text me on 0467 922 702 if you have a gardening question, particularly if, like me, you are new to gardening. Perhaps you're a budding gardener. Let's get a quick check of the temperatures for you now. Sydney is 13 degrees. Wollongong is 12. Newcastle right now is 14 degrees, as is Bega. Lismore is 18 degrees, so is Coffs Harbour. Armidale right now, a very cool 8 degrees. Orange, even colder, 3 degrees for you. Dubbo is right now 9 degrees. Broken Hill 10 and Thredbo is minus 4. All right, let's get a look at what's happening on the light rail services this morning. They are running again between Circular Quay, Randwick and Juniors, Kingsford on the L2 Randwick line and the L3 Kingsford line. Replacement buses had been running while urgent maintenance checks were being carried out following incidents on the network yesterday. Passengers are still being advised to allow for extra time with services running at a reduced frequency. You would have heard in the news that the operator Transdev will investigate the causes of 3 major safety incidents in just 24 hours on the light rail. Well, it is time for gardening with Craig Rich, who is a horticulturalist, and he joins me now in the studio. So firstly, there are no questions too silly. Is that right, Craig?
5: Yeah, no, we're in a very safe space here, Brooke. No questions too silly, no questions too left field. You've got to start somewhere with gardening. And I think we often assume that everybody kind of has a level of knowledge, whether, you know, they've researched or observed a parent or something. But if you're just starting out, you know, there's so many kind of left field things you kind of scratch your head and think, oh, I wonder how big I need to dig that hole for that plant or how much water to put on it. There's lots of things that just need a discussion, I think.
4: I think need a discussion is a very kind way of putting it. Last week we talked about a kumquat tree that I had. It was my dream to have a kumquat tree because they are difficult to find, to buy, and I love snacking on them. And I put it in the courtyard of this little place that I had.
5: Yep.
4: Very cold courtyard, only sunlight for a few hours of the day.
5: Tricky.
4: And no surprises, it failed. But I didn't know why. I thought, you know, I'm watering it. It's getting a few hours of sunlight. What more does it want?
5: Yep.
4: So, you know, obviously, people, it's not as straightforward or as intuitive as one might hope.
5: It isn't, and it's a lifetime of learning as well. So, you know, even the experts often, it's sometimes good to go back to basics and think about, I'm actually really interested in what gets people into gardening. I kind of think there's lots of really good stories there about what suddenly kind of flicks

0: switch and make someone sort of wake up one morning and think, yeah, I'm going to get into that? Is it because they've got kids and they want to explore their backyard? Is it, you know, something that they've observed in their parents who used to tinker around in the garden and suddenly they've got to that point where they want to do the same? So, you know, that's often part of an interesting story about why people get into gardening as well.
1: Well, I mean, it's just such a lovely way to spend a morning or afternoon, isn't it?
0: Yes.
1: Now, I've got Stephen here from Lindfield who is having some problems with his veggie garden. Can you hear us there, Stephen?
2: Yes, I can.
0: Hi, Stephen.
1: What problems are you having with your garden, Stephen?
2: Well, thanks for taking the call. I've had very poor outcomes in vegetables. So examples are my tomatoes get to about knee high and then they stop growing, become diseased and then just hang there. Normally when you plant seedlings, in my experience, you can almost see them being happy in being planted. Their colour changes to a deeper green, their leaves stiffen up, and 2 weeks later you couldn't get half of them back into the pots they came in. Now, peas this year, the tips of them have been formed a tiny fist, which then rots. So I'm having poor outcomes, lack of produce and very disease-ridden plants, and there's nothing that I've done differently.
0: Yeah.
2: I've been gardening in this same vegetable plot for 4 decades. I haven't seen any of this before. So I'm a bit of a loss as to what to do about it.
0: Yeah, so a couple of things, Stephen, and look, frankly, it's always hard for a person like me to really put their finger on exactly what's going on.
2: I understand.
0: But I'll give you a few things to think about. And one is, when you said you've been gardening in that spot for 4 decades, that rings a little bit of an alarm bell for me, because often, particularly with things like tomatoes, there are some soil-borne diseases that can build up into the soil. And if you're growing the same plants or similar plants year after year after year, it is often those sort of embedded diseases that can really set plants back. And what I'm going to do is suggest to you, maybe next year, rather than grow vegetables in that, you grow what we call a green manure crop or even just a bunch of flowers and have a flower bed there and rest that area for even a couple of years if you can bear to not do that, or grow something like herbs in there rather than some of your veggie crops. And I suspect that rest of the soil, building the soil up with a green manure crop, will often help revitalise that soil in ways that just putting fertiliser on won't. And you may find that suddenly your tomatoes and some of your brassicas, you know, the broccolis and the cauliflowers and the cabbages, will grow better in that spot. Or look at maybe if you've got enough sun in another area, create another little pocket for growing your veggies and again, rest that original spot for a while.
1: So you mean rest it just from tomatoes? Like the cumulative effect of having the tomatoes in the same soil for a long period of time is what's giving Stephen grief?
0: It can well be the case. Yeah. And other crops can also suffer the same effects. And as I said, without really analysing the soil and me seeing the site, it's difficult to be exact with that. But when the same crop has been grown repetitively, particularly, as Stephen's indicating, around 4 decades, I think it's time to give that soil a break and move into something else and give it a rest. And often in agriculture, we do that. You know, often there'll be crop rotations in agriculture, and farmers have learnt this lesson for decades as well, where you need to change the crop so that the soil gets a break and those plants grow more healthily. So I hope that points you in the right direction, Stephen.
2: It can, and I'll miss it, but I will try the green manure idea. The second question is, have manures changed in the last couple of years? Because I'm noticing a difference when I top dress, say, the daylilies. I would just give them a shovel full of pelletized chicken manure.
0: Yes.
2: But now, and it would just go away, you know, as you water it.
0: Mm.
2: Now it forms a clump,
0: yep,
2: like a cake on top. And I'm just wondering, have there been changes in the manures that you buy from Bunnings and the like?
0: I have no evidence for this, Stephen, but I have a theory that there's a lot of blending going on with things like potentially sawdust and some other things to pad those manures out to give a little bit of longevity in the bag, because often they're sitting around on in a shop for a while, and to reduce the odour, which is with those big hardware stores, I suspect that they're a little bit mindful of odour. And straight bag manures can be pretty on the nose. So I reckon they're blending them, and that's reducing the odour, providing longevity. Possibly there's an economic reason as well. And I think the only way to get really sort of 100% manures is go to the farm gates or the people that are scraping out their stables and selling it on the side of the road. Then you'll get 100% manure. There's the risk that you're going to introduce new weeds into your garden that way, which is a little bit of a risk because, you know, animals that are living out on the fields ingesting seeds, you'll get those weeds coming up in your garden. But I think that's a small price to pay to get the nutrient value of the manure. But the bag stuff, I agree with you, Stephen, it's changed for sure.
2: Yeah, well, look, they're all very good suggestions and I thank you very much for your advice.
0: All the best. Enjoy the day.
1: Thanks for your call, Stephen. Now, let's stay with weeds for a little bit. I've got David on the line from Beacon Hill who says that his weeds keep coming back. Is that right, David?
3: Yeah, I'm pretty sure it's a dandelion. And it seems that I take them out with the thing that levers them out, that big sort of taproot, sometimes an inch or two or longer comes out. It leaves a bit of a shallow spot because the leaves are so big and they sort of cover a lot of soil area.
0: They do.
3: But then they just seem to keep coming back, sometimes even more prolific than before. And I'm just wondering what's the next step for me?
0: Sorry to be laughing, Stephen, but I do share your pain and it can be really frustrating. So you've seen the seed of the dandelion, David? You know
3: the yellow flower?
0: Yeah, there's the yellow flower, and after the flower withers away, there's a seed that's left, which is that lovely sort of paracel of fine, wispy seeds with a little kind of little sail on the end, and they blow in the wind. And that's what's happening is someone, you know, whether it be your lovely neighbour or people three doors up the road, have got dandelions, and they're just drifting into your place on the breeze, finding a nice patch of soil and germinating there. And the tricky thing with dandelions, when they're little, their leaf is a lot smaller and you tend not to notice it. And then all of a sudden it's there and you think, oh, gee, I've got to attack that. And the root, the taproot, as you say, has developed. So, you know, there's no easy way to prevent them because they are wind-blown seeds. They'll come in on the breeze. And you're doing, I think, the best way in hand removing them because dandelions with that big taproot are very resistant to herbicides. I've got a little bit of a problem with using herbicides in a garden situation anyway, and I think hand weeding sometimes is, you may well strongly disagree with me here, David, but there's a bit of therapy in hand weeding and getting out there and seeing.
3: Steve, I'm going to disagree. I've got enough therapy out there.
1: Steve says if you love it so much, you're more than welcome to head over to his house.
0: I bet he does, yes. But look, it is largely a manual process, particularly if it's in amongst your lawn. All I can say is, In the autumn and the early spring, feed up your lawn, get it as thick and as healthy as you can, and the lawn itself will often help block out those seeds, because particularly those windborne seeds, if they land on the lawn but they don't come into contact with the soil, they're less likely to germinate, and a thick lawn will stop them getting in contact with the soil, and therefore the seed

0: it will potentially wither away over time and not grow as easily amongst as it would if it was a patchy lawn.
1: Okay, and any of the lawn fertilizer, like, is that a liquid product or a powdered product?
0: Yeah, look, personally, I find the granulated ones a lot easier. So you can get either a little lawn, a little winder, a little hand spreading that you wind with a hand, and it spreads the granulated fertilizer evenly over your lawn. I think that's often the easier way. Liquid ones work well, but you know, you've got to mix it up in a watering can and dash backwards and forwards from your garden shed with fill watering cans. It takes a bit long. So I'd go for a granulated one. There's some good organic based ones that are based on manures, which will work for fairly short periods of time. They give quite fast green ups. And then there's inorganic fertilizers, which are kind of like a white granule made up of, you know, mineral fertilizers. They'll often last a little bit longer and also give really good results. With all of them, tend to water them in well afterwards. And if you're, I think you were in Beacon Hill, you're probably going to be able to start fertilizing your lawn in late August and see results. Probably a little bit early now to be throwing on fertilizer, but late August you'll start to see results.
1: All right, that's great. Thanks, Steve. I'll head out for some more therapy now.
0: Good on you. All
2: thank
0: the best.
2: You for your call, David. It is 7:02 ABC Sydney and ABC right across New South Wales. I'm Brooke Boney. It is great to have your company this morning. Now, if you have a gardening question, now is the time to call 1300 222 702, or you can text me on 0467 922 702. Horticulturist Craig Rich is here to answer your questions, particularly if you are a beginner gardener. Now, I've got a text message here. Good morning, Craig. What is the best way to grow cherry tomatoes in a large pot? And is the teardrop-shaped yellow one a good variety to grow? That's from Jason in Coffs Harbour.
0: Jason, cherry tomatoes are pretty easy to grow, fairly forgiving. They're a good one to grow from seed if you want to experiment with just buying a packet of seed. You can also buy them as a seedling in a nursery. Often with a seedling, you can buy them as a mixture. So you can buy the yellow pear-shaped one. I kind of like growing a bit of both. Like there's the red one, there's the yellow one, there's a few different shapes. Kind of like a mixture because they're a fabulous little salad tomato, and having a few different colours in the salad is good. And they all grow really, really well. Now, I like to grow my cherry tomatoes as just a kind of floppy bush. I tend not to stake them. Lots of people do. I'm a sort of a bit of a lazy gardener, so I let them go. They kind of sprawl a little bit and they get a little bit entangled, but you can still easily get in and pick the fruit off them. Somewhere like Coffs Harbour, you'll probably find that tomato seedlings will become available probably in as early as late September up there. And in that area, you could start growing them. You may find that once you've grown them for a season, particularly if you're a composter, you'll have them coming up in your garden if you use your compost for year after year. They're very, very viable little seeds, and they'll come up in compost quite frequently, and you can dig them up and move them around quite easily. Probably the cherry tomatoes are one of the more disease-resistant and bulletproof ones to start with. So good choice.
2: A very good choice.
0: Yeah.
2: And good to just, you know, cut up, add some salad. You know, it's a lovely little thing.
0: Absolutely. I mean, I just kind of find that they don't even get into the house. I just sort of pop them in my mouth and
2: just snack.
0: There's snacks out in the garden,
2: it's
0: little
2: just
0: cherry tomatoes.
2: Sustenance as you're doing your weeding.
0: Yeah, exactly.
2: Well, Vicky joins us now. Vicky, what would you like to talk to Craig about?
3: I have a very large grass tree, Xanthora, in my front garden bed, but it's right up against the house. And now the spike, the flower spike from it,
0: yep,
3: is taller than the roof.
0: Yes. A very impressive plant.
3: Well, I didn't think it'd survive because we're on clay.
0: Yes, yes.
3: And it's browning off now. Do I cut it or do I just wait for it to fall off itself?
0: Yeah, look, given that it's close to your house and, you know, I'm sensing you may be a little bit concerned about that.
3: I'm not concerned. My husband's concerned. He keeps saying, you should rip it out. And I said, no.
0: Yeah, look, it's often the husbands, isn't it? I'm not quite, yeah, I don't know quite what that is. But anyway, once it

0: dries off, it's quite okay to remove it.
1: Okay.
0: He can get in there and do a bit of a boy prune and trim off the flower. But and while he's there, the other thing you can do with grass trees is you can get up in underneath them and remove a lot of the dried and dead foliage that often sort of hangs at what I'll say is the kind of the lower part of the grassy skirt.
1: And okay.
0: And often in the bush, you'll see that that will accumulate for many, many years, and then a bushfire will come through and it'll burn all of that off. In a residential situation like that, it often aids the look of the plant if you get it underneath and carefully remove all of that dead foliage underneath, lift the plant up a little higher or the foliage up a little higher, tidy it up a bit, and while he's doing it, he can chop the old flower stem off as well.
1: Okay, but there's nothing dead on it. Like it's,
0: okay.
1: It's huge and it's just huge, green, spiky grass tree.
0: Fabulous. Beautiful. Fabulous. And you're fortunate to have it, as you say. Sometimes they are trickier to establish in clay-based soils because many of them prefer better drainage, but they're at the same time incredibly adaptable, and it sounds like yours has loved that position.
1: Yeah, well, I bought it as a seedling from the Botanic Gardens.
0: Yep. Yep.
1: And I put it in thinking it probably won't grow, so I'm not losing much by it.
0: No.
1: And it's enormous.
0: Fabulous.
2: Oh, there you go. Thanks for your call, Vicky, and we are on your team. You can go and let your husband know that we said that.
1: Thanks very much.
2: Now, speaking of on your team, Louise has texted in and said hand weeding dandelions is a satisfying thing to do, especially on a cold but sunny winter's day. Challenge yourself to get it all out in one piece with the tap root attached. That is worth a lot of brownie points.
0: Absolutely. There you go.
2: We've got a message. We've got a call now from Kim in Lismore, who has myrtle rust on her lily pilly. Kim, how are you this morning?
3: Oh, good morning. Yeah, I'm good, thanks. And you?
2: Yeah, I'm well, thank you. What would you like to speak to Craig about?
3: Okay, so I've got some lily pillies that were enormous. It's a hedge, and I had them chopped down to ankle length a couple of years ago, and now they're back up to, 7 foot tall or so, and they're fantastic. But I should have pruned them last year and I didn't, and this year they're enormous. And it's been raining nonstop.
0: Yes, yes.
3: I did prune them at one stage. Oh, golly, it must be longer than 2 years. Anyway, they came up with this myrtle rust, and I found out about, how it's a new sort of fungus in Australia. They recommended alternating two fungicides, and I tried one and it worked, but it nearly killed me. It was so disgusting.
0: Yes, yes.
3: And I'm just wondering, I know that, on veggies and things you can use watered down milk, is it? But it's probably a totally different species. I'm just wondering if you've had any experience with using alternatives to fungicides.
0: I have on many different things, but with myrtle rust, I haven't had any experience of using anything that is not specifically registered for that. And that's not to say there aren't other remedies out there that are worth exploring. I think one of the really big concerns with myrtle rust, because it is a relatively new fungal disease in Australia that's caused a great deal of concern, because it has the ability to damage the foliage to such a degree on a lot of our native plants that it will kill them. And there's some very threatened species on the North Coast in particular as a result of myrtle rust. And so there's been a real push to use registered fungicides that are targeted specifically for it. The reason you've read to use two is because a lot of fungal diseases will build up a resistance to one particular chemical. And the theory of rotating between two different chemicals that have a different mode of action means the disease is less likely to build resistance up.
3: It only comes after pruning.
0: Yeah.
3: It goes for the young growth.
0: Yeah, it targets the really young growth. And often what you can sometimes do to try and –

0: to try and mitigate against that is try and encourage your, like, if you normally a plant will grow its new growth in the spring, and the foliage is still soft in the summer when the humidity builds up, and that's when the generally myrtle rust is at its worst. And sometimes a late spring prune, so you're kind of almost trimming back the more recent growth, leaving older foliage on the plant over the summer, which is less likely to get the disease on it, can sometimes work. The other thing to consider is just as you move into those humid times of the year when fungal diseases are more prevalent, is get someone in to do your preventative spraying then and work to those humid times of the year.
1: Yeah. It just hasn't stopped raining, you know, here. It makes it very hard. It's been wet all summer, sort of autumn, winter. Hopefully it'll stop soon.
0: Yeah.
1: I've just been putting off the pruning until it dries off, but gosh, it's hard.
0: It is.
1: Oh, by the way, with the weeding, I've discovered, because it's like rampant here, especially since those three El Ninos in 3 years, whatever it was, the dandelions, those things with long roots. I had a housemate here for a while who was studying art, and she left me a cheap screwdriver kit that she'd been using for sculpturing clay or whatever, and I found the longest screwdriver. They're quite thick, and you can dig right down to the base of the taproot on those big weeds.
0: And sort of lever them out.
1: Yeah, the best. So, that saves me a lot of hassle, because I've got carpal tunnel too, so I find it really hard.
2: Mm. Well, thank you. Thank you very much for your call on that, Kim.
1: Okay.
2: I hope we've helped you out with that one. Now, I want to talk to you a little bit about lemon trees, because I've got a text here that says, can we put dynamic lifter on the garden plants and lemon trees? That's from Peter. And I've also got Nick on the line as well, who wants to talk about rootstock for lemon trees. Is that right, Nick? Have I summarised that correctly?
3: That's it. I've got a friend who's got a beautiful lemon tree, very, very prolific, and he's asked me to go help him prune it. And I'm just wondering where I'd get the rootstock from to graft some of those pruned branches onto. And does that actually work? Is that a thing?
0: It absolutely is a thing. Most citrus are grafted or budded, and that does involve growing a separate sort of rootstock. And I'm guessing the they're not readily available, and probably your best bet is to get in touch with a citrus nursery and see whether they're prepared to sell you off, you know, one of their rootstocks. And they may well, in fact, even give you a few tips on the grafting process. There's lots online on that. There's lots of really good YouTube videos on how to graft and that sort of thing. So it's worth giving it a go, but you'll find it a little tricky to find that understock.
3: Okay, thanks so much. I'll research it and see how it goes.
0: Good on you. And the other question was to do with dynamic lifter on lemons.
2: Yes.
0: So dynamic lifter and a lot of those other pelletized manure-based fertilisers are mostly poultry manure-based, which is kind of quite high in nitrogen. Nitrogen is what gives you lots of leaf growth and nice dark green leaves, and citrus love it. Citrus love armfuls of it. So no problem at all with using dynamic lifter on citrus, whether they're in pots or in the ground.
2: Oh, that's great news.
0: Yep.
4: It's pretty covered.
2: I think we're going to go to David now from Forestville, who'd like to ask you a question about his native hedge. Thank you, David.
5: Morning, guys.
0: Hi, David.
5: We've got a south backyard, so the back fence faces north with some mottled sort of shade. Looking at getting a hedge around 2.5 metres tall, that's relatively thick. I know lily pillies are a big option, and a lot of them come now that are sort of more pest resistant than what they were a few years ago. Are there any other ideas that you might have to install something?
0: Yeah. So the big advantage with the lily pillies, and you're quite right, there are some really good disease-resistant forms around now. And one of the things why they're so popular is they're incredibly prunable. So you can easily keep them to 2.5 metres. You can keep them to 1.5 metres, prune them repetitively. They get thicker and bushier the whole time. They'll love that aspect where they're facing to the north and nice and sunny, and that will ensure that you've got a nice thick and dense hedge. There are a bunch of other native plants that you can utilise for hedging. Some are not as long-lived or necessarily as thick. So there's things like some of the coastal tea trees will work quite well hedged, but they probably won't ever be quite as thick as a lily pilly. And a lot of people like the sort of glossy foliage of a lily pilly as well, which has some benefits. Even some of the, and this might sound a little bit unusual, but I've seen some of the large flowered grevilleas trimmed into hedges quite effectively. So you can be quite imaginative, but if you want that dense green barrier that's a little bit on the kind of formal side, it's hard to beat a lily pilly hedge. David?
5: Okay. Easy, perfect, no worries.
0: No worries. Cheers.
2: Thank you so much for your call. And thank you very much, Craig Rich, for coming in and joining us on this beautiful Sunday morning. But I feel like we're holding you up, that you want to get out there and amongst the dandelions.
0: With my cherry tomatoes.
2: With your cherry tomatoes as sustenance. Thank you so much.
0: It's been great, Brooke. Thank you.
2: Thank you.
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2: Next Wednesday for the Great Aussie Pie Competition. What do you think makes a great pie? Do you have a favourite? I will be taking your calls after the 11 o'clock news, so please give me a call on 1300 222 702 or you can shoot me a text message on 0467 922 702. Me, I think it is all about the ratio. Well, right now, skiers have had a nervous wait for snow this year. Although, good news for those in Victoria, there has been 20 centimetres of snow just last night. On the other side of the world, countries are sweltering through heat waves. It is peak season for travel to Europe, but could changing weather patterns alter this? I wonder if you've changed your travel plans because of climate change. If it's impossible to be outdoors in the middle of the day because of the heat, will you choose to go somewhere else and perhaps at a different time of the year? Quentin Long is from Australian Traveller. He's just back from Europe. Quentin, how was the heat?
6: Morning, Brooke. It was warm. It was, it was pretty warm. I was in Malaga for 4 nights, which was okay because it wasn't too hot and you had the Mediterranean breeze because it's on the Mediterranean. Then I got a cruise ship for 4 nights and that was pretty warm, but still, again, you had the sea breezes. And then I went to Rome for 4 nights and that was really hot. And it's you know, it does mean that you do change your behaviour a bit, as you were alluding to before, which is you get up earlier, you go to do your cultural stuff, till about midday-ish, and then you go and have a lovely lunch, lovely pasta, lovely glass of wine. Then you definitely have a nana nap or a siesta if you're in Spain, but and then you get up at 4-ish and then go again. And that is really starting to be the way people are operating in these destinations if they happen to be there at that particular time.
2: You know, Quentin, I almost felt sorry for you then, having to wake up early and do all of your trekking around the city until you said, then you go and you have your lovely lunch and your glass of wine. So I don't know that I can feel that sorry for you, but I have to agree with you. I was there in Paris a few weeks ago. And the cities, they're just not built for this kind of heat, are they?
6: No. And that's particularly prevalent in Europe, obviously, where they're built with less sort of air flows. They're really built for keeping things warm as opposed to keeping things cool. And what you're seeing from an industry point of view is that we're noticing big changes in the patterns of when travellers are going. It used to be that the peak season for Australians going to Europe would be really that July-August period. That's now shifted in the last 2 years. The peak time for Australians to go to Europe is now actually September, October. And the three things driving that, it is heat. It is the idea that it is so hot, it is really difficult. It's also the crowds because of the amount of North Americans that are going to Europe in that July-August period is making it really, really almost unpleasant, but really difficult. Add the heat and then add the cost, and then you see that we're now seeing Australians go much more later in the season. So the September-October period is when this peak for Australians going to Europe is. And it's really noticeable in the way the industry is seeing the booking patterns coming out of Australia.
2: Do you think that changes how much people are paying for flights and accommodation and things like that? I mean, I know it always sort of factors in if you can get outside sort of school holiday periods, then you tend to pay a little bit less. But does that mean then that you can be up for exorbitant costs for months on end rather than just that sort of narrow window?
6: Yes and no. The school holidays is always going to be a little bit more expensive, but the saying now really is Europe has no off season. That's largely true. It really is October, November, and February are the two biggest low seasons for Europe now, because the Christmas holiday markets, the Christmas markets campaign or season has really kicks off in last week in November, and you're starting to see a lot more people go to Europe for that and then stay on for either ski or just a holiday in Europe. And then February is obviously the down period, and then it starts again in March, April as we lead into the Easter break. And so the way Australians are travelling is changing, and it is driven by the impacts of that heat in summer, but also the seasonal shifts in affordability in crowds.
2: Can I ask you about the impact of changing weather closer to home as well? I know we've just had a huge dump in some fields overnight, but our ski season is under threat. In New South Wales, I think it started later than it has ever before. Is that right?
6: Yeah. Yeah, so the pressure on the ski fields is pretty big, but the way that's changing is now that summer is bigger than winter for these destinations, in the idea of mountain biking, outdoor activities in summer are really starting to pick up. And so the shift again is you're seeing weather impacts changing consumer behaviour because the snow is so unreliable, and it becomes very difficult for the ski resorts to make any money when they've got a really, really short season. And then you start to see them, you know, use the drier and warmer periods when summer really does start to kick off. And so a lot of North American destinations are now saying that summer is a bigger season for them. Queenstown in New Zealand is definitely much, much bigger in summer than it is winter.
2: Wow.
6: And that's because the North Americans are going to Queenstown in their winter for their summer break.
2: Wow.
6: For that warmth. Yeah, yeah.
2: That's
6: so
2: fascinating. Yeah, New Zealand is a summer destination.
6: Yeah.
2: Wow.
6: It's really shifted things around and the destinations are reacting that way. So, and the other interesting, just while we're talking about it, Queenstown has a stated goal to be carbon positive. I think it is carbon positive, not neutral. It might be carbon neutral, but really in a regenerative sense by 2030. And so they've got some really good initiatives that you're seeing. One of them is this guy that goes around to all the restaurants and gets their food waste, composts it with the introduced pine species that have been introduced into New Zealand, and then creates this amazing compost that he then gives back to the restaurants to put in their gardens to grow their fruit and veg. So he's really created this sort of cyclical cycle, and they're very, very determined to be carbon positive by 2030.
2: That's amazing. We should have got Craig Rich to stick around and do a crossover with travel and gardening there. I'm Brooke Boney. It is great to have your company this morning on ABC 702 and ABC right across New South Wales. Are you changing your travel plans because of changing weather patterns, whether in Australia or overseas? Give me a call, 1-300-222-702, or you can text me on 0467-922-702. I'm speaking with Quentin Long from Australian Traveller. Quentin, which destinations will become more or less attractive in the coming decades, do you think?
6: Yeah, so I think it's more about when people go there. So we're talking about Europe and the hive season of July, August now being unbearably hot, crowded and expensive. One of the beneficiaries of that has actually been Norway, in that people are seeking cooler destinations in that period. And so you're starting to see a lot more people travel to Norway and do the traditional Norwegian coastal cruise. And so their seasons are getting a lot more lengthened as well. So the other part of that is that their Northern Lights are very, very popular, and that kicks off in sort of October. And so they're getting a double season out of it when they traditionally weren't that strong in that summer period. In terms of the ski destinations, as we've mentioned, their summers are becoming much, much stronger, and you're starting to see people elongate their seasons and really start to cater to them. And, you know, we'll see it more and more prevalent in Australia as time goes on. Things like the tropical north of Australia has a low season, and winter's been good for them. But whether that continues to be the case, we'll have to wait and watch.
2: I think it changes the kinds of activities that you do on holidays as well. When I was in Paris, I know this is disgusting and I feel like I'm going to get roused on by everyone, but I swam in the Seine because it was so hot. It was so unbearably hot and there's no reprieve from it. And they've opened it up now for people to swim in the summer, yeah, which is completely, you know, you would never even imagine doing that 10 years ago.
6: I don't know why anyone would complain about that. That sounds like great fun. So I'm going to support you on that, Brooke. I think that is a great idea. And again, shows you how the industry kind of shifts stuff around and activities change and what you do in destinations change. Switzerland's another one that gets a bit of a benefit out of the hot July, August period and is starting to see some growth in that Australians starting to go there during that period because they're seeking cooler climates. But there's massive changes in that. And I think what you'll see also is the way people organise touring, for example, will change. So the activities won't be as packed during the day. As I said, you know, you start off with something in the morning, then you have a break in the day during the peak of the heat, and then you go somewhere else. You're also starting to see a lot more small group travel, but also a lot longer. So, for example, one, you know, pretty innovative Australian company that does really art specialist, really deep historic, like the people that lead you on the tours, the tour guides, are all doctors in history and art. They'll spend five nights in one town or city these days, whereas traditionally two nights was a maximum that any tour company would do. And again, I think that's reflective of the way people are starting to change their slow down, be more present and take more in without rushing around and trying to squeeze it all in.
2: I'm interested in how the cities themselves plan to adapt as well. I just had a message come through Glenda on the Northern Beaches. Actually, this is a call, so I might get her up on the line here.
6: Sure.
2: Actually, she's disappeared, but the text said, absolutely, my travel plans have altered. I will never go to the Northern Hemisphere in summer again. It is way too hot and they just haven't adapted their buildings with air conditioning. A lot of buildings are heritage and the owners aren't allowed to install it. So unless, you know, this sort of legislation around the preservation of some of these buildings changes, people from Australia and America and other places where we're accustomed to air conditioning probably won't go there during those months.
6: Absolutely. And it's actually having impacts on the collections themselves in terms of where they can, you know, is the heat going to start to impact the artworks? Is it going to start to impact, whatever it is that they've got there as well? So this is a huge sort of challenge for those institutions as well. But it, as the text has said, Brooke, it is very pronounced within the Australian market that we are very uncomfortable with the heat and the way that the buildings are not set up to do it. But just in generally, we love to, you know, pound the pavements when we're in these cities, and that's getting harder and harder and less enjoyable with the heat and then the crowds. And the other thing that's interesting is that the expectation on prices is changing. So now we're getting accustomed to the idea that the September school holidays flights to Europe will be as expensive as they are in the July school holidays. That is kind of true, but this year's been a bit of an anomaly because of the people throwing bombs at each other in the Middle East has sort of
2: put a spanner in the works.
6: Yeah, absolutely. So that's been a bit of a weird one. But good news is as soon as the Australian government downgraded the advice, that was a really important move because that meant that travel insurance kicks in and then everyone is comfortable flying through the Middle East, and that means 40% of the capacity to Europe comes back online. And so we're seeing a bit of a surge in October this year.
2: All right. Well, Quentin Long, thank you very much for joining us this morning to talk about travel in the age of climate change.
6: Brooke, it's lovely to talk to you on radio. Thanks very much for having me on.
2: It is so lovely to talk to you as well, especially to reminisce about being back in Europe.
6: I'll do that as well.
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2: A new documentary about tennis players Chris Evert and Martina Navratilova explores their fierce rivalry from 1973 to 1988. Now, I would like to know, do you think rivalry is good or bad in sport? Do you think it pushes you to become a better athlete or can it turn toxic? Now, that is coming up at 11:30. Well, to mark 100 years since her birth, cinemas are screening classic films featuring Marilyn Monroe. Yesterday, the 1953 film Gentlemen Prefer Blondes was on the big screen. I'm sure you know this song.
8: A kiss

0: I wonder if you have a favourite Marilyn Monroe film. She was in 29 films, so there are plenty to choose from. Give me a call on 1300 222 702 or you can text me on 0467 922 702. What was it about Marilyn Monroe that captured the public's imagination? Bruce Isaacs is an Associate Professor of Film Studies at the University of Sydney. Now, Marilyn Monroe is one of the most recognisable faces in the world. Why do you think she resonates with people right across generations?
1: Well, thanks so much, Brooke. It's a great question. I think there are a handful of Hollywood stars who come to encapsulate more than just movies. And I would put Marilyn at the top of those. So when I think of Marilyn, you know, for me, she's an image. So she's that famous scene where she stands above the grate and the wind blows up and we see her dress billowing in the breeze. And we know that to be Marilyn. And she, as you said, made a lot of brilliant films, right? 29 of them, which is much more than people imagine. But then she's been kind of re-mythologized and she's been made contemporary and she represents feminism as well. She represents so much of kind of the iconography of classical Hollywood and our era. So I think that's why I love the fact that there's this retrospective of Marilyn showing at the moment.
0: Marilyn carefully crafted her public image, but there was also Norma Jean, who was the yes. woman behind the icon, a very complex character. How different were those two identities? And is that part of the myth-making around Marilyn Monroe?
1: Yeah, absolutely. And I think what makes Marilyn so fascinating is we think of her as this, you know, purely the symbol of Hollywood, the great star. But she actually was an exceptionally rich and complex person in her own right. I mean, a lot of people don't know that she had enormous authority over her own career. She made, you know, she started a production company herself. She didn't just make one-note films. And as much as I think of Gentlemen Prefer Blondes as both a kind of Hollywood star film and a kind of early Hollywood feminist film. You know, it's so fascinating. But Marilyn, I think, was very much aware of these things. So the Norma Jean part is as fascinating for me. I mean, people will, I think, know the Elton John song about the fact that at the same time that you've got the glitz and the glamour, there's this strange, secretive, maybe even dark side of Marilyn that is very serious, and also intelligent and kind of controlling. And I think that parallel thread makes her such an enduring figure.
0: She is often remembered for her beauty and glamour, but do you think her talents as an actress and performer have been overlooked, you know, for this sort of bimbo persona, if you will?
1: Yeah, I well, when I say overlooked, I think that's a complicated

0: approach, because with Overlooked, I think she's never really been overlooked because she's always been front and center. Mm. But in terms of what she brings, so, you know, if I think of films like Gentlemen Prefer Blondes versus John Huston's amazing film, Huston's amazing film in the 50s called The Misfits, which is her last film, which is incredibly dark, and she dies about a year after the film premieres. The diversity she brings as a performer is, I think, underrated. And she became simply, I think, for a lot of people in the 50s and 60s, a way of thinking about Marilyn as that very glitzy, glamorous, beautiful woman. But I don't think they had seen some of the very serious films she had made as well. And so maybe the acting talent was overlooked. And that's not to say as well that... So when Marilyn does one of my all-time favorite films, which is Some Like It Hot, the Billy Wilder movie, she's playing a kind of screwball slapstick role, but she's wonderful in that role. And then when she does The Misfits at the end of her career, she's playing a very dark and kind of, almost a kind of reflection of this darkness of Marilyn Monroe. And that's a wonderful performance. So I guess for me, it's the range and the diversity that's been overlooked.
1: I'm Brooke Boney. I'm chatting with Bruce Isaacs about Marilyn Monroe. He is an associate professor of film studies at the University of Sydney. There are all of these sort of myths and all of these stories about Marilyn as well that sort of like build out our idea of her. I remember reading something about her, you know, really supporting African-American artists and performers and it's making a real effort to make sure that they had the same sort of access to venues and performing as other artists. How much do you think that sort of contributes to the way that we all think of her?
0: I mean, personally for me, enormously, because it's one of the things I very much respect in her. I think at that time in Hollywood, it's very hard to champion alternative kinds of cinema. And in the 40s and 50s, Black American cinema was really on the periphery of mainstream Hollywood, which was extremely white, right? So for Marilyn to champion, and it's not just, I should say, a racial issue, she's really championing different kinds of productions. I think there are certainly streaks of alternative, even kind of subversive political kinds of things that she engages in, like the idea of the female and that sort of gentleman prefer blondes image, which can be both feminist and anti-feminist. Mm. And so I think Marilyn is intelligently engaging a really interesting Hollywood culture. And I love the fact that she's part of, you know, a coterie of interesting stars and filmmakers who were trying to open up what Hollywood could be, because Hollywood was so insular and so closed off to voices of difference.
1: Absolutely. And you know, as you were saying that, you know, it's almost feminist and anti-feminist at the exact same time, depending on how you think of it. She sort of, she could be everything to everyone. And I guess that is why 100 years on from her birth, you know, you still see all of these women dressing up and going to all these festivals as Marilyn. And there is really no other actress who has captured our imagination and our attention in the way that Marilyn Monroe has.
0: Yeah, I completely agree with that. And what you say there is perfect, in that people don't just want to watch the film with Marilyn. They want to dress up to be like Marilyn. You know, there's a wonderful movie called Wonder Boys from, you know, about 2 decades ago with Michael Douglas and Tobey Maguire. And the center of that movie is a bunch of people are desperate to get the fur coat that she wears. I believe it's in Gentlemen Prefer Blondes, and everybody's trying to steal the coat. And for me, it's that idea of Marilyn is both a person and a kind of symbol you want to possess. You know, you want to hold Marilyn. You want to be like her. You want to dress like her. And there are very few people that, certainly speaking for myself, that I would think of in that way in Hollywood. Most are just actors. Yeah. But Marilyn is something a lot greater.
1: Yeah, absolutely. Lou has texted in that her favourite is Some Like It Hot. You're listening to ABC 702 in Sydney and ABC right across New South Wales. I am Brooke Boney, and we've been speaking with Bruce Isaacs, who is an Associate Professor of Film Studies at the University of Sydney. Now let's hear a little bit more of that track. Okay.

0: square cut or pear shape. These rocks don't lose their shape. Diamonds.
1: All right, stay with us. Coming up right after the news. What makes a great pie? You're listening to ABC Song.
2: Emily Lawrence with ABC News. The Minister for Pacific Island Affairs, Pat Conroy, says China's ballistic missile test in the Pacific has damaged its standing in the region. China test-fired a nuclear-capable ballistic missile last Monday and appeared to land in waters close to Tuvalu, exclusive economic zone. Mr. Conroy says the response from across the Pacific has sent a clear message to China.
3: It has hurt China's standing in our region. You just have to look at the response from Pacific nations, from the Prime Minister of the Solomon Islands saying that it's not an act of a friend, to comments from the Fiji and the Papua New Guinea government, the President of Palau, the Prime Minister of Tuvalu. I don't think this was conducive to China's standing in the region.
2: Queensland police believe a woman who went missing from Toowoomba earlier this week died between Tuesday and Wednesday night. Human remains, believed to be those of 30-year-old Yana Armstrong, were found in bushland at Redbank Creek. A 48-year-old man's been charged with her murder. Detective Acting Inspector Brian Collins says police are appealing for the public's help.
4: Anyone who may have been in the area between Toowoomba and Esk, specifically on a New England highway, and Esk Hampton Road, between 10:30 p.m. on the 7th of July.
5: In Australia's premier coal region, helicopters, sniffer dogs and ground crews work to eradicate fire ants from mine sites. 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To find out more, download the Country Breakfast podcast.
2: Guard said they fired a warning shot at a vessel using an unauthorised route through the Strait of Hormuz before declaring the waterway closed until further notice. A house party in Sydney's northwest overnight has ended with two teenage boys in hospital. Digby Worthmiller reports.
6: Police are investigating a large brawl at a home in Gladesville just after 10 p.m. Emergency services were called to the home following reports two people had been assaulted. When officers arrived, they were told a large number of teenagers had gathered at the home when two boys, aged 17 and 16, got into an argument with five unknown people. One boy was struck with a glass bottle and the younger boy was assaulted by the group before they fled the scene. Paramedics treated the teens for head and facial injuries before taking them to hospital.
2: Russia has launched another barrage of drones and missiles at Ukraine, killing at least seven people and leaving dozens more wounded. Two people were killed in a missile strike on the southern port city of Odessa, while five were killed in glide bomb attacks in the northern city of Sumy. Ukrainian President Volodymyr Zelensky says his government is focusing on getting the country's allies to speed up the delivery of weapons.
7: I am preparing changes in Ukraine's diplomatic efforts. We need a new level of cooperation with our partners to ensure that agreements on arms supplies are fulfilled. Agreements reached by national leaders must be implemented much faster and more completely.
2: A man who filmed inside the shipping container where Desi Freeman had been living before he was shot dead has been charged with trespass. Ashley Ulrich reports.
8: Victoria Police say the 43-year-old Ye man was charged by Wodonga Crime Investigation Unit detectives with one count of trespassing. It's alleged the man went onto a property on the Murray River Road at Tholagalong on April 16, about 3 weeks after Freeman was fatally shot by police. He later published video filmed inside the shipping container where Freeman had been living, as well as elsewhere on the property. In a video online, the man said he handed himself in to police after learning they were looking for him. He says he has since been charged. Police say the man is due to appear at the Wodonga Magistrates Court in October.
2: A player of the match performance from Jude Bellingham has powered England through to the final four of the FIFA World Cup. The Real Madrid star cancelled out Andreas Sheldrup's opener late in the first half before completing his brace in extra

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3: It is Brooke Boney with you here on 702 ABC Sydney and across New South Wales, filling in for Chris Bath, who is back with you next week. The World Cup game between Switzerland and Argentina has just started at 11 o'clock, so I will keep you updated on the score throughout the next hour. I also just want to know what you think makes a great meat pie. Who doesn't love biting into a flaky pastry filled with just the right amount of meat and sauce? Share your pie criteria with me this morning, 1300 222 702, or you can text me on 0467 922 702. Let's get a check of the current temperatures around the state for you now. In Sydney, it is 14 degrees, the same as Wollongong. Newcastle, slightly warmer, 16 degrees there, as it is in Bega. Lismore, right now, beautiful 20 degrees, slightly warmer in Coffs Harbour, 21. Armidale, right now, is 10 degrees. Orange is 4, so make sure you've got your UGG boots ready to go if you need to step out and get the paper. Dubbo, right now, is the same as Broken Hill, 11 degrees, and Thredbo still a very chilly minus 4 degrees. Now, what is it that makes a great pie? Is it the pastry? Is it the filling? Is it the appearance? Or is it a combination of all of the above? Well, during the week, the Baking Association of Australia awarded its top prize to a pie filled with coconut poached prawns, lemongrass, chili, and ginger. And this Wednesday, entries open for the official Great Aussie Pie Competition. So if you've got a favourite pie, give me a call. Tell me what's great about it. 1300 222 702, or you can shoot me a text on 0467 922 702. Now, Mike French is chief judge of the official Great Aussie Pie Competition. Sounds like a pretty wonderful job. He's been in the job for 23 years, so he's tasted a lot of pies. Mike, how do you judge a pie?
4: Hello, Brooke. It's lovely pie weather.
3: It is. It's perfect pie weather this morning, isn't it?
4: It is. It is. Judging pies in our competition is quite interesting. We don't just look at it, say, marks out of 10 and that's it. We've got 15 criteria that we go through. We've got 16 judges who are professionals in the industry and have judged many, many competitions in all states. And they come together every year to go through our pies from all over Australia. If, for instance, pretty basic is if I said to you 1, 2, 3, and you look at a pie, 2 would be industry standard, 3 would be above, and 1 would be below. Mm-hmm. So on that criteria, as a straightforward look at the pie, you'd say, oh, yeah, that's it. But we've got 15 different criteria through that whole range. So we look at the flakiness of the pastry, the filling, the thickness of the pastry, the meat to pastry ratio, so you've got a fair deal on the pie. And we look at it as from a consumer's point of view. If you walk into a shop and look at that display cabinet, you say, wow, that one there I like. I fancy that one. Regardless of what your favourite, whether it be a mushroom or a chilli or whatever type of pie, you'll see one in the cabinet and think, that looks really good. So we buy with our eyes first, and that's where we start to look at, is the pastry shrunk? So marks out of 3. Is it a nice colour? Marks out of 3. And so on. As we go through the criteria, they start to build the points. So the more points you get, the higher you get on the system between the gold, silver and the bronze. So the system works very well.
3: I feel like I could be a judge, Mike. I'm going to throw my hat in the ring. This is what my criteria is. I like it when it's crusty around the edge, you know, sort of a bit flaky on top, and then the bottom is sort of like a bit more doughy and stretchy, but there's not too much filling. And the filling isn't so hot that it burns your mouth. So you can eat a pie with one hand, you know, if you're watching the footy or you know, sport on a Saturday morning or something.
4: Yeah. Well, a pie shouldn't have a stability issue, as we call it. You should be able to take half a hot pie, hold it on its side, and it shouldn't fall out the filling. That's quite one of the criteria. It must be thick enough to hold, but not too thick that it's like glue. And again, you've got the nice gravy with the meat combination, yes.
3: Oh, this is making me very hungry, Mike, I've got to tell you. Now, pies, they used to just be a standard thing that they would be filled with mince, but chunky beef is gaining popularity.

0: Why do you think that is? Do you think it is because of that structural integrity of the pie?
1: It is. It's a very nice textural thing. Once you start biting into a chunky pie, I mean, I like a chunky pepper steak pie myself. And there's some very, very nice ones that come in every year. And of course, it's like a never-ending voyage of discovery. You just don't know what the next one's going to be like. And through our criteria and so on, you know, we know what makes a good pie. And say 16 judges who are well-trained and very, very well-experienced can get through quite a few pies in a day. We have pairs of judges that judge each pie, and all the scores and results are put onto our iPads. And after the competition, all entrants get feedback from that information from the judges as to how they went, ready for next year. And they can have a one-on-one with me if they like. They can ring me up and I can go through their scores in depth, so which is pretty good for the competition. It's the only one that does it.
0: Stephen from Stoker's Siding says, the marker of a good meat pie is if you can eat it cold. The best meat pies are at Wollumbin Street Bakery in Mwillimbah.
1: Well, I must say, you can eat a good pie cold. I've done it many times. And again, it's a test of a good pie. So, yes, he's right.
0: So there's a new category in this year's competition, which is the butcher's gourmet pie. Tell me about that.
1: Well, many butchers over the years now, probably the last 10 years or so, have started making their own pies, ready to bake at home, or they're ready to sell, ready to eat. And they're very, very innovative in their fillings, especially being butchers. And they know their meats, and they know what works. So they're coming on very, very strong. So we think it's only fair to put that category in, which is terrific.
0: Yeah, absolutely. It is Brooke Boney here joining you on 702 ABC Sydney and right across New South Wales. I've just got a quick update for you on the score in the World Cup. Argentina has just scored a goal against Switzerland, so we'll keep you across those scores. Right now, though, we are talking the official Great Aussie Pie Competition. So if you've got a favourite pie, tell me what's great about it on 1300 222 702, or you can text me on 0467 922 702. Okay, so what about the fancy fillings? I'd like to know what you think about the, I mean, it's been officially awarded, so obviously you think highly of it, but it must have been a controversial decision to award the prawn pie.
1: It can be. I mean, that's not the official Aussie meat pie. I mean, these bakers are out there. They're the caretakers of the great Aussie icon. These things can't be imported. These are Australian pies made by Australian bakers all around the country. Every state and territory has got pie makers somewhere close by. And these guys are working hard to preserve that product. So the official Great Aussie Pie Comp, which is what we call the plain pie, which is the plain meat pie, either a chunky steak or a mince pie, that's the one that will reign supreme in its category. That is the pie. Then you have the top gourmet pie, which we have classes for that, of course. So we have things like Mexican red wine, the kangaroo, that sort of thing, English breakfast, which is a pretty normal one, red curry crocodile pie, Vegemite cheese steak, chicken cranberry and brie.
0: Wow.
1: So these are some of the things. Some work, many work, some don't. And once we get to test them, then we as judges, we don't have a we have judges who have got favourite, of course, chili pies and so on, but we've got to take a neutral view about the whole thing because, you know, chili pie is a chili pie, yes. Some people love them screaming hot, it blows your head off. Some just like a very hot experience with it, with a nice chili afterglow and so on. So that's what we're looking for, a good standard product that would sell well in any bakery.
0: So I've got a message here from Lou. My thing with pies is that a really good pie is ruined by tomato sauce, while an inferior one is made more edible by it. What do you think, Mike? Do you go sauce on top?
1: Well, tomato sauce is a natural flavour enhancer. That's why it's used a lot. And again, a good pie shouldn't need it, but a lot of people love sauce with their pie. Simple as that. Whether the sauce works with that particular pie is up to the individual. Some people just slather sauce all over, which is great, and they enjoy it no matter what the filling. We as judges, of course, can't judge with sauce on top or inside or anywhere else. But certainly out in the marketplace, it's a huge market and people love it. So, you know, why knock it?
0: I've got another suggestion here for us, another recommendation. I can't go past the curry pie down at the bread shop near the IGA in Orange. So there's a hot tip for you. If you're in Orange today, go and grab a curry pie. Mm. Now, Australians, are we still big lovers of the pie? I have to admit, I have very recently in the last year had to go gluten-free. Mm-hmm. So I can't have as many pies as what I probably would have before, or they're harder to come by.
1: Yes, they are, because they're a specialised product and they take a lot of make. Excuse me a minute. they take a lot of work to make the pastry the same as a normal gluten pastry. You haven't got the structure, so you've got to use things like tapiocas and gums to get the same effect. So therefore, you end up with a fairly dry product. And again, under strict rules, if you call it a gluten-free pie, your bakery has got to be gluten-free, or certainly a big portion of it's got to be gluten-free. No flour anywhere. So following those restrictions is very hard in many bakeries. You can't just call it gluten-free. You can call it flour-free if you like, and then I think you're covered, but a proper gluten-free product for any celiac is an absolute no-no, you know. It has to be gluten-free. So it is difficult. They are out there, and there's some very, very good gluten-free bakeries. You've really got to research it to find out where they are. But I know there's a lady down in Albury in West Australia, she struggles very hard to make her gluten-free products, but she does it very well, and she does win competitions in her own category. That's good. And it's the same with the National Pie Comp.
0: Oh, we're talking
1: about
0: on the list.
1: Category.
0: Yep. Yeah, absolutely. Now, do you think that the way we've making pies has changed? Because Mary from Coonamble has a theory. She says that she can't find a modern pie that is hot enough or flaky enough. Do you think her memory is sort of romanticising pies? Or do you think that we have actually changed the way we make them over the years?
1: We have changed probably over the years, but I mean the basic principle is still the same. I mean, when the early settlers came, I mean they were pretty basic pastry. The pastry for the pies was never meant to be eaten. That was just a case to carry the filling in. So anything that swam, ran, or flew, they'd put in a pie. The early settlers, and that was just to carry the pastry was just to carry the filling. So it was the original fast food. It was only later in years that they decided to, hang on a minute, why don't we just use this pastry, make this pastry, use flaky pastry. It's developed over the years into what it is today, the nice flaky top, the nice crisp taste, the beautiful soft eating bottom that's not too soft for the filling to fall out. And that's where it's arrived today, and that's what we're trying to achieve every year, is that we measure this in our judging and we try to maintain that integrity of the pie.
0: Mike, I've got Tam from Batehaven here on the line. Tam, you've got a suggestion for us. What is it?
2: A suggestion and a shout out to Hayden's Pies in Ulladulla. Ulladulla's on the south coast. The Milton and Wollongong, beautiful little fishing, surfing town. And Hayden's Pies are incredible.
0: We can't hear you very well there, Tam. Sorry, I'm just going to have to drop you off there. But Hayden's Pies in Ulladulla on the south coast, she says. And I don't know about this. This is controversial, Mike. I'd like your opinion on this. A honey roast pumpkin pie. What do you think?
1: Why not? Why not? If it works and people will buy it and people want it and love it, then why not? It's a why not situation that a lot of bakers will try some pies out, like the competition they'll use to put in some of their spectacular flavours. And depending on the score, they could get a gold medal, silver or bronze. And they can get feedback next year to say, did it work? The judges will decide if they like it or not, but it's up to customers in the end, you know, to walk in and buy the thing.
0: Mike, you must have eaten a lot of pies in your time. Mm-hmm. Do you think that is there one that stands out in your memory above all others?
1: Oh, I suppose when the Anya pie in, that was interesting. But the brekkie pie, I mean, we had a brekkie pie 1 year. It got bacon, eggs, sausage. It got hash brown, little gem things on the top, plus baked beans. And it was just such a wonderful breakfast pie. You'd never want to eat the rest of the day. It was wonderful.
0: Oh, my goodness. I don't know. I don't know if I can agree with you, Mike, but I respect your decision. As a chief judge in the official Great Aussie Pie competition, thank you so much for joining us this morning. I am very hungry now. Very, very hungry. Now, a new documentary about tennis players Chris Evert and Martina Navratilova explores their fierce rivalry from 1973 to 1988. Now, is rivalry good or bad in sport? Do you think it pushes you to become better, or can it turn toxic? That is coming up at 11:30.
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0: You'll definitely recognise

recognize this song. That is, of course, Madonna and Like a Prayer. And she is no stranger to controversy. She's courted it from the very beginning of her career. And this song in particular was a little bit risque when it came out. And it also included a depiction of a black Jesus in the film clip. Now, there is a whole new controversy around it. This time it's a cover.

0: So that one is by Australian DJ and music producer Josh Fawaz. That is his remix of Madonna's Like a Prayer. And the reason it's controversial is it doesn't credit a vocalist. Many in the Australian community called out this behaviour this week because it soared to the top of the charts. Here to break it down for us is Manyo Bobo. Good morning. Thank you so much for talking to us. Now, what is the controversy with this song?
1: Good morning, Brooke. Well, this song is controversial for a number of reasons. So basically, it's right at the top of the Australian and New Zealand airplay charts. This is the Josh Fawaz version of Like a Prayer, and it is doing really well on the ARIA charts as well. So the ARIA charts just came out with a new edition on Friday. So Madonna's got a new album out, Confessions 2, and that has soared to the top of the ARIA albums chart. So that's number one on the ARIA albums chart. But if you go over to the Australian albums chart, Dance Like Nobody's Watching by Josh Fawaz is number 14. It was number 19 last week. His song, Like a Prayer, has soared to number 4 on the dance singles chart, the ARIA dance singles chart. And he's also up there on a number of other ARIA charts. So number 17, who was number 19 last week on the ARIA music singles chart. And he's doing better than Madonna on one of those music charts where they're competing. Basically what's happened is there are people in the music industry who believe that this particular cover of Madonna's Like a Prayer is using generative AI. Mm-hmm. And so obviously AI has been a big talking point for a few years now. We're talking about AI creeping into a lot of what we do. And music is an area where certainly there are music producers out there, and I spoke to one of them who said that AI doesn't belong in music. He said it feels like cheating. So his name is Needs No Sleep, and he's been calling out Josh Fawaz on social media, saying that basically Like a Prayer, which is doing so well on the charts, is an AI song. And there are a lot of people saying this.
0: At the moment, artists are already up against it. We spoke just last week about AI infringing on copyright and how that's going to play out for artists and the databases that contain their music. And now it's not just the charts here. It is that this track is getting a lot of airplay and potentially generating a lot of revenue for Josh Fawaz that would otherwise go to an Australian artist.
1: I spoke to Toby Walsh, so you'll know he's the UNSW's AI Institute chief scientist, and he was saying the music industry has a right to be outraged because the AI tools that are used when music is made in this way, they're built on already existing material, so they're built on other artists' work, and it doesn't engage these creators in, you know, the AI models don't engage the creators in making these new bits of music, so to speak. Mm. And so the royalty system is quite complicated, and people do get it wrong when they talk about royalties. You know, these people won't get royalties because these people are getting royalties and there's only a certain amount to go around. But know that Madonna will still get royalties as a songwriter for this particular song.
0: So she's not losing out. We don't have to worry about Madonna's bank account.
1: We don't have to worry about Madonna's bank account.
0: If you were worried, sleep easy. She's not going to miss out. Now, yeah. One of the criticisms is that it's not just the vocals that are AI generated, but the whole song is what they call AI slop. So does this mean that potentially anyone could jump onto one of these platforms and create a whole song that is a cover or you know, that is original material, I guess, using sophisticated prompts?
1: So these prompts are quite sophisticated, as you say. So you can basically just put in a genre that you want to do the song in. You can put in some prompts using either sound or words, and it will come out with a song for you. It is available to anybody, really. So anybody can make this type of music. But I will say that this artist who is behind this particular cover has been in the industry for a long time. He was making music, which I presume was original, back in the early 2010s and mid-2010s. But it's the covers. So he also did a cover of TLC's No Scrubs. It's the covers that have been gaining attention. And this particular cover has gone right to the top of the charts. So, you know, he actually posted on TikTok that he was about to give up. You know, he thought he would make one last track, and posted Like a Prayer and went to sleep that night, and then woke up and his life changed forever. So, you know, this is an artist who, or a DJ and music producer who has been in the industry for some time, and really is passionate about what he does, but others are not happy about how he does that.
0: So then if he was to do something, you know, where he sort of created all of this music himself and layered it and put down all of the tracks and paid a vocalist, people wouldn't be outraged. So it is just the use of AI in this context.
1: It is. It is, yeah. So AI has come into the industry and caused a stir. But I also spoke to a music professor who made the point that automated music and mixing has been around forever. So even the early 1970s, you had people automating with master plugins, and, you know, you'd have a song where you'd think there was a chorus of people singing and it's just one person. So
0: and people using auto-tune and you know, pre-manufactured drums and things like that.
1: Absolutely, Brooke. So automated music has been around for a long, long time, but when you mix it with generative AI, that's when it causes a bit of an issue for people.
0: Well, thank you so much for coming on to talk us through this. I was talking with our producer before, and I said, actually, we know each other very well because we grew up on the same street. We grew up across the road from each other in Muswellbrook.
1: We did, and it's so lovely to be speaking with you on the radio, Brooke. We do know each other quite well. Like, we both grew up and we're both Muswellbrook girls, you know, both in the industry, and it's been wonderful seeing your rise, and I'm watching with eager eyes to see you do even more. Oh. It's very, very exciting for a fellow Muswellbrook girl.
0: Well, I feel exactly the same way. And I said to Jen, I always remember, you know, because I think you're a few grades ahead of me, but I always remember you and your sister, Meredith, had like the most beautiful, like, braided hair. You always looked so cool and so beautiful. I have that vivid memory from being a teenager in Muswellbrook. So thank you so much for chatting to us this morning. What a wonderful chat.
1: Such a pleasure.
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0: It is great to have your company this morning, and it seems like we have so many people right across the state who are just as passionate about pies as what I am. Your texts have been really cheering me up this morning. A big shout out to the Pie Tin in Newtown. The yummiest pies and great atmosphere. That one is from Michelle. Now, Phil has done some research for us as well in Bathurst. We have the Village Bakery, which is only a very short walk from his place. The pies, he says, are to die for. The jalapeno and cheese chunky beef are his favourites, but they're not always available because they probably sell out. The bread, he says, is also in a class of its own, which is free form if you like to slice your own. Hi there, call me boring, but I love a good old Big Ben or 420, not to mention a cheap party pie at midnight. And that one is from Matt. Another one from Claudia here. She is en route right now to Pie in the Sky on the Hawkesbury before some afternoon wine tasting. Can't beat a classic steak pie. Thank you very much for that text, Claudia. And good on you for lining your stomach with something before you get into that wine tasting. Hey, thank you so much for joining me this morning. You are on 702 ABC Sydney and ABC right across the state. I'm filling in for Chris Bath. She'll be back next Sunday morning. Now, have you watched the new documentary about tennis players Chris Evert and Martina Navratilova? It looks at their 50-year relationship from their playing days as fierce rivals between 1973 and 1988 to their now close friendship as they both manage cancer diagnoses. During their playing days, did that rivalry make them better players? Does the value of rivalry depend on whether it's an individual athlete or a team sport? And we're in the midst of the World Cup right now. How are we seeing rivalries play out in that arena? Gavin Freeman is a sports psychologist. He's currently skiing at Hotham in Victoria. So, Gavin, I think we should start with a snow report. How are conditions where you are?
4: Well, I can tell for all of you wanting to get out to the snow, we had 17 centimetres of fluffy white stuff and the mountain's starting to open up. So it feels like winter. I was cold and I was enjoying my skiing, although my feet were sore. First time in boots.
0: It's pie weather. It's skiing weather. I mean, what more could you ask for, really?
4: Well, maybe a little bit of soccer, maybe some tennis, some football. We'll have to wait for basketball. That's still,
0: We've got it all. Now, do you think rivalry can help players become better athletes?
4: It's an interesting question because I think a lot of players have very different perspectives of rivalries. Some, and you can think about it, you sort of mentioned in the intro, some will think about it at the individual level, so a certain person against a certain person. But then there's also the team rivalry. You know, there's one team against another team, and that's less about the individual, and it's more about the culture within the team. Now, your question around does it make people better, it's probably a little bit of a 50-50. I think the players who do buy into that process and see the competition and want to prove themselves against somebody else, it might push them to challenge themselves a bit more. But I think if I'm going to err on the side of caution and say it probably doesn't play a huge role outside of maybe what the media suggests it does.
0: Where do you think that myth has come from? I remember watching that Michael Jordan documentary a few years ago, the same as everyone else, The Last Dance, and he invented rivals. He sort of invented nemeses to make his performance, to really be able to dig in and push further.
4: Yeah, and look, so athletes will look for motivation in a variety of different sources. In that scenario there, you know, you could really look at Jordan as one of those consummate athletes that had both internal and external drivers for his motivation. And it really just, it does come down to that depends. So, yeah, if an athlete is looking to try to aspire to something, or maybe they're at the top and they don't want anybody to catch them, I can see that playing a significantly motivating role. But also for the young up-and-coming athletes that are looking to, you know, to take over the mantle. And, you know, the word that's being used a lot, and I've got to be honest, I do cringe when I hear it. You hear the word GOAT being used, the greatest of all time, and it's, you know, who gets to hold that mantle and hold that title for a period of time until some younger, fitter, stronger person comes along and sort of takes it off them. So, look, I do see a role for it. I think for most athletes, it's probably got an air of distraction attached to it as well. So in some cases, I would see it as being inhibiting of performance as much as it can be promoting of it.
0: But sport is often about getting into your opponent's head, making them break concentration, you know, and you see that in tennis, you know. What role does rivalry play in that context, you know, that someone could drop a set or lift beyond, you know, what their potential is to compete with someone that

0: they have that relationship with.
1: Yeah, I think you're right. So it's that word relationship. I think when then there's individuals who are playing against each other on a regular basis, they do get to know each other. The reality is once you reach a certain level, and I'm not going to pick numbers here, but I would argue, you know, probably the top 50 tennis players all have a very similar skill set. So it really comes down to their mindset and their mental toughness. And that's why you see some players, you know, go into longevity, play for long periods of times, and others maybe don't succeed for as long a period of time. And it really comes down to their mindset. So in that capacity, you know, the players who go up against each other on a regular basis, it's not a battle of the skill. It's a battle of the will and the mindset that comes into play. So, look, you know, the media loves it because it's a good story, you know, how many times somebody's beat somebody else. And so in that scenario, I do think the players will probably dip into that a little bit to see if they can, you know, make sure that they are getting that one up on, and who one up against an individual who's usually a mate off the court or off the field and usually a huge rival on the field.
0: You know, it is interesting to think about it in a team context, isn't it? You know, I barrack for the Sydney Swans. And, you know, seeing us rise against the GWS Giants, it's always such an intense game. How much do, if you're walking into a locker room and, you know, the Giants are there or the Swans are there, do you feed into that narrative about the rivalry to get a better performance out of people?
1: Very much so. I think you see it playing out in those team sports probably more than at the individual level, because the individuals, you know, they're operating by themselves with a small team around it. What's always fascinating for me was when I work with professional sporting teams, when you see the rookies coming in or the new recruits or somebody's come, you know, or a senior player who's, you know, signed a new contract and come across. There's always that period of bedding in. We call it the forming, storming, and norming component. So there's that forming of the team and how they start to think as a team. And so the rivalry can really help play that. It sort of bonds people across a shared goal or a shared vision. And a lot of coaches will use that to motivate, particularly bringing in some of the newer people to the team. And sometimes some of the older ones, if they just need a good swift kick up the backside every now and then, can be quite helpful.
0: You know, we are watching a lot of the World Cup at the moment, and I'm thinking of the heartbreaking loss the Socceroos suffered last weekend, or even watching Sweden play this morning and seeing Erling Haaland, strike the post above the goal. How much do those sorts of moments play into a player, even though they are, you know, a part of a team? It could potentially, you know, introduce the yips. You know, they freeze, they can't perform, even though it is sort of a team sport and they're carrying it all equally. Tell me about how that plays out.
1: Soccer is a fascinating sport, particularly when it comes to those free kicks, and particularly when it comes to the sudden death or the free kick at the end of the game when it's a draw, because you've really changed the dynamic of the game. You've gone from a team sport where players who don't necessarily have a kick at goal because they might be in the back or a midfielder suddenly have to perform in a closed skill. And what we often find challenging for athletes who operate in an open skill sport. So, you know, when they're running around kicking, that's the open component. The closed component is when you take away the opposition and you just have them perform a specific skill. This is where you're acquiring, I guess, the neuroplasticity of your brain to ensure that all the neurons are firing at exactly the right point in time. And it comes down to training. And unfortunately, when you have these big open-based sports like soccer and football, they don't tend to train the individual component as much. And so then all of a sudden, they're out there having to kick. Now, for the goalkeeper, it's the opposite. They train that skill all the time. And so for some goalkeepers, they put a huge additional amount of pressure on themselves, and that can be quite limiting in their performance. And so the goal for the goalkeeper is teaching them and then learning how to block out all the distractions, block out all the irrelevant cues, and to be able to almost start to be, you know, a predictor of performance. And that's, you know, what goalkeepers do. And the ones that do it very well are the ones that can read the most subtle of body language from the opposing striker to know which way they're going to go. And that takes a lot of time to build and develop those skills.
0: I'm Brooke Boney. You are listening to 702 ABC Sydney and ABC right across New South Wales. Right now we are talking to Gavin Freeman, who is a sports psychologist, about all things rivalries and high performance. Now,

0: I'm really interested. So I have something to confess. I'm training for the Sydney Marathon. I've been running a lot. You know, full transparency, I'm a friend of the Sydney Marathon. I've never been a runner before, but as I'm training, I kind of get to a point where I hit a wall. And I don't know whether this is a little bit psycho or whether this tells you something about my personality, but when I do hit those walls, I tend to think of someone who wants me to fail and I can run a lot further. Is that normal? Please tell me it's a normal way to train.
1: Can I plead the fifth? Look, if that works, here's my standard psychologist answer. If that works for you, then by all means, go ahead and use it. What I would, though, encourage you to think about is, what's that driver? What is the reasoning behind your desire not to fail that is pushing you to continue? And where I would challenge you is to start to think about, how can you be motivated to succeed where you see failure as a stepping stone to success, rather than being what you've described is what we call motivated to avoid failure. So you become highly motivated to avoid the negative evaluation of yourself by yourself or others. Now, unfortunately, that can work. So don't get me wrong, that can absolutely work. But I'll tell you who the greatest motivated to avoid failure athlete was, and that was Lance Armstrong. And so there's an athlete who was so scared of failing that he ended up cheating. And this is the downside of your... So here, I'll give you another tip.
0: I just want to be... I'm not going to start juicing. I just want to put that out there on the record, okay?
1: I've got a tip for you. So next time that you go out for your run and you feel like you're hitting the wall, rather than thinking about the outcome, or rather than thinking about how far you're going to run, shorten your goals. Look for the next lamppost. Look for the next marker that's ahead, and set your goal to achieve a certain task by that. So you might think of part of your technique. You might think of the way you're striking your foot or your arm movement, and you say to yourself, I'm going to run to the next post box or the next lamppost. Get to that lamppost, evaluate what you've done, and then work to the next lamppost or the next marker with a shorter goal. And what you might find is that you can pivot and start to become a little more goal-orientated and short-term goal-orientated, or process goal-orientated is what we call it, which can may also be able to give you another string in your bow. So, you know, when you do hit the marathon, and you will hit the wall, because everybody does at a point in time, to have that skill where you can petition the run, rather than thinking of it as 42 whatever kilometers it is, think of it as, I don't know, 22-kilometer runs. Okay. And short, you know, and set your goal for hitting the next 2Ks, and then the next 2Ks, and then the next 2Ks.
0: 22K runs. Okay. I think that sounds just daunting. So you don't think that this sort of rivalry between people, you know, whether it's manufactured or sincere, is as effective as those other ways of sort of building
1: up? No, I don't think so. No, look, and it's lovely. It's fun to watch, and you know, it's great to see it playing out at even at the junior levels where clubs develop their rivals, and I think it promotes a sense of community and culture and belonging to the team. Whether it plays a huge role in performance, I'm not 100% convinced. I think it will for a few, but for the most part, particularly at the more elite level, I think their drivers tend to be a little more inward focused rather than the outward focused sense of the rivalry.
0: Well, it's interesting you say that, because we have seen some incredibly toxic rivalries over the years. You know, I'm thinking of Muhammad Ali and Joe Frazier. I mean, even the comparison between Federer and Nadal, you know, the grace versus the grit. What do you make of those sorts of rivals? Do you think that they are sort of imposed on them or projected on them by the media?
1: Yeah, I do think so. And I suspect if you, and I have been in the back rooms of, not with those individuals, but with others, where there is rivalries that are played out in the media and often behind closed doors or off the court, they tend to be, friends more than they are frenemies or enemies. Athletes are, some of them are a little bit, they enjoy the show, so they will lean into it. But I don't really think you're going to get a huge increase or decrement in performance just because you're playing a rival. You might see a blip in the system, but I think most professional athletes train to be able to perform consistently under pressure, regardless of what that pressure is. And so my goal is always to say, what are the types of pressure that you will

0: level, you know, experience, because everyone experiences pressure very differently. And then it's about helping them train and develop skills and strategies to ensure that they can perform consistently under pressure. And that, to me, is the difference between good and great.
1: So what about then if people have a rivalry that's a professional rival? Maybe it's someone at work. Have you heard of this sort of thing? I know your expertise is in sport, but, you know, in high performance.
0: No, I actually spend a lot of my time in the corporate world.
1: Yeah. So what do you make of those sorts of rivalries? Do you think that they're healthy?
0: Probably less. Yeah, less at the business. It's less at the individual level in big corporations. You do see rivalries between companies. You know, you could think about, and I'm making this, you know, I'm speculating here. I'm imagining there's a bit of a rivalry between Coke and Pepsi. You know, maybe not Telstra and Optus at the moment, because both of them are not probably having a great time. At the individual level, you will see some rivalries playing out, particularly in industries that have competition leaderboards as part of their sort of baked into their industry. So I'm thinking of, you know, whether it's like a car salesperson or a recruiter, you know, or maybe somebody who sells houses, where there's some sort of measurement of performance based on an outcome measure. And often, you know, and even in some of the banking industries where, you know, individuals are sort of competing as to who's going to be the best, you might see the development of some rivalry, but it's probably nowhere near as pronounced as it is in sport. I think the company rivalry probably plays out a little more, where companies are saying, we want to be, you know, the best company, from whether it's from a recruiting perspective or from a return perspective, as in, you know, return on investment. I think you see it playing out at that level a little bit more.
1: Gavin, I really do find this this area quite fascinating. We've got a text here from Mark. Can Gavin, currently speaking, enlighten us on perhaps the hardest sport to combine mentally and physically, or mentality and physicality, as well as technique? In that in my mind is golf, and I struggle to coordinate all three facets at once. What do you think? Which is this the hardest to negotiate?
0: So golf's definitely up there. The other sport that I've spent a lot of my time with is the sport of archery, where it's that same, it's a huge level of physicality. You know, you're pulling back anywhere between 30 to 50 kilograms of that on that bowstring at any point in time, and you're still having to maintain the competition, and it's a bit of an internal competition. So, you know, those are probably be my big two, definitely golf and archery, from a physicality and a mentality. But I think any sport that requires the athletes to have to perform in front being able to perform at both the technical level, so they've got to be technically competent at their sport as well as physically fit, adds an extra layer of competition to it. So if you think of the rowers, you have to be far more fitter than, say, your archers or your golfers, having to perform at that level. Now, and we've seen some other sports where they've made significant transitions. You know, if you think back 20, 30 years ago, maybe 40 years ago, if you think of what the cricketers, you know, were like back then to what they are now, it's far more demanding. It's a far faster sport now. There's a lot more, you know, physical side to it as well. So I think a lot of sport, every sport has its own challenges, but, you know, the sports that, you know, require the athletes to be incredibly fit and to be able to put some technique in, like rowing, is going to be hugely demanding on them at both a physical and mental level. But it's a great question.
1: Yeah, absolutely. Well, thank you so much, Gavin Freeman, for talking to us this morning. Sports psychologist talking all things rivalry. And in the name of reconciliation, I'm going to play You're My Best Friend by Queen.

0: Well, from best friends to enemies and back to best friends again. There's been plenty of that in the World Cup. England headed to Atlanta to face either the defending champions Argentina or tournament underdogs Switzerland, depending on the game playing out right now. Argentina is currently ahead 1-0. It was 31 degrees in Miami for the England-Norway game. And in the end, it meant that Norway had to rest their star striker and everyone's favourite, Erling Haaland. Here to talk us through it is football guru Ned Hall from ABC Sport. Ned, is it coming home? Do you think England have got what it takes to go all the way?
1: I'd say it's still too early to say from my perspective at the moment. I don't want to get carried away. I mean, they're only in the semi-finals at this point, but England have been burnt before with this many, many times in terms of you get carried away, getting through to the last four of the World Cup. But look, I've got to say, England, to get their way through to the last four again and the way that they've done it, particularly over those last two matches, contrasting games. The game in Mexico where it was a bit gloomy and rainy, but they were on the back foot for loads of that game, and then a very tense, nervy game against Norway. It shows they've got the ability to get the job done at the moment. The coach, Thomas Tuchel, the only foreign coach, incidentally, left in the tournament, was they went into today's game. The only coach who's not from his own nation that he's representing. Not happy at all with the way England played afterwards, and he was very disappointed with the way that they played. They were sloppy, but they won and they're through, and that's all that matters at this stage.
0: And Spain beat Belgium yesterday as well. Tell me about that game.
1: Yeah, look, Spain were my pick pre-tournament. Yesterday they conceded a goal for the first time in the tournament against a Belgian team who have really improved. I can't really understate how much of an advantage or how much of a help the overturned or the suspension to the American striker Follerin Balogun seemed to be to the Belgian side. It really galvanised them going into the quarterfinal, and they played really well again against Spain. Spain took the lead. They hit back just before half-time, the Belgians. And the big blow in the second half, their goalkeeper went off injured, and he'd been outstanding. And it was a goalkeeping error that led to the winning goal from Spain in the closing stages. But the Spanish, another team, just great at getting it done. They dominated possession, dominated chances. They did deserve the victory, but they made a slightly heavy weather of it. And they now play France in their semi-final. A lot of people, I think, had that down as a potential final for the tournament before a ball had been kicked. Unfortunately, they were in that same side of the draw, so they could only meet in the semi-finals, and that's going to be a superb match because France have been they looked unstoppable so far.
0: Well, a lot of people are picking France, but you know, I've seen the scenes in France the last couple of days after the Morocco game, and it is absolute chaos on the streets of Paris, whether they, you know, win, lose or draw. Do you think that this is something that is a little bit problematic for fans going into it, because you sort of hope they win, but you don't know how this is going to end up for all of the people who are on the streets in Paris?
1: No, I know. It happens a lot.

0: of these big tournaments, and the streets will be filled, I think, around the world at various different times. And the finals and the times that they're on, they're going into Sunday evenings in all of those countries, in the European countries, in France, Spain and England. It'll be very lively out there on the streets. But the great thing about this French team, they've had a quite, you know, when you look at the sort of the political issues that have been going on in France, this team has a real galvanizing nature to it, from where a lot of these players come from. A lot of them have got slightly a mixed heritage. You look at someone like Kylian Mbappe, whose dad comes from Cameroon, but obviously all grown up in France, and they're from the French inner cities, and they are heroes around the country in France, and they've made such a difference. When they won the World Cup back in 1998, that seemed to be a real watershed moment for France, because again they were led by, you know, a French Algerian in Zinedine Zidane, and it had a real unifying effect for the nation, and probably it could help France out a bit at the moment if they were to go on and retain, so to win this title again that they won back in 2018.
1: It is really wonderful to see how there are new heroes emerging. We touched on this a little bit last week. You know, we're all obsessed with Erling Haaland and seeing how much people really love Kylian Mbappe. And I have to say, now that Sweden is out and I can't support Haaland anymore, I'm going for Mbappe. And France, I guess, as well.
0: Not Jude Bellingham. It didn't sort of catch your eye earlier today. Jude Bellingham's double goals that he got again earlier on today. First player for 40 years to score two goals in the knockout stage of the World Cup in back-to-back matches. So he scored two against Mexico, two again today. He is playing out of his skin. But I understand the attraction towards Mbappe as a player. He is phenomenal to watch, and he's just got that star quality that he brings out at the right time. You know, that game against Morocco, he missed a penalty in the first half, but the goal that he scored was just sensational, just world class, and that's what we're seeing at this tournament. But you often see players come very much from left field to stand out at the tournament. We've seen a bit of that here, but a lot of these guys who are really sort of hitting the high notes are the established players, the Bellinghams, the Mbappes, the Lamine Yamal for Spain, probably hasn't hit his very best yet, Lionel Messi for Argentina. They're the guys who've really stood out at the tournament so far.
1: Well, you know, we were just talking about rivalries just before I started speaking with you, and I don't know what happens now with Bellingham and with Haaland, because they were the best of friends, but now Bellingham's gone and scored two against Norway. Do you think he can be forgiven for this?
0: Yeah, look, I think there was a lot of rivalries put aside by the as soon as the final whistle blew then. And it was interesting, England lined up with two defenders in John Stones and Mark Gouet, who both at Manchester City last season, and both know Erling Haaland well, and a few other City players around there. And Jude Bellingham obviously gets on very well with him. They could be teammates at some point down the line, Bellingham and Haaland. Real Madrid keep making moves that they might want to sign Erling Haaland for vast amounts of money at some stage in the future. But it's funny, this sort of the big dogs of world football seemingly do have that sort of good sort of relationship between them, that they respect each other right the way through. And even though Haaland would have been very disappointed, I think he's got a lot of respect for the likes of Kane and the likes of Bellingham as well. He had a nice word with Harry Kane and a nice embrace at the end of the match.
1: Oh, how lovely. Now, Wednesday 15th, 5 a.m. our time is when we'll see France and Spain play. And Thursday the 16th, again 5 a.m. our time, is when we will see England play the winner of today's game. Look, it's probably going to be Argentina, isn't it? We don't want to discount the Swiss, but it is probably going to be the defending champions.
0: They're hanging in there, the Swiss, but obviously with Argentina one goal to the good already, you'd definitely favour them to go through. And there's a lot of history and a lot of rivalry between Argentina and England as well in World Cups.
1: Are you, be honest with me, are you very excited right now, Ned Hall?
0: I'm tempering my excitement because I've been burnt with this before.
1: You don't want to be hurt again.
0: I could list you through them all, but I know we're running out of time. But and go back to 1986 with Mexico, the hand of God. That was Diego Maradona and Argentina getting us knocked out then. Semi-finalist in 1919, Italy. So, you know, I could go through a lot of tournaments going back over the last 40 years that I've watched, got my hopes up in and had them dashed against the rock. So I'm not doing it this time.
1: They've let you down too many times. Yeah, they've broken your heart.
0: Burnt before. Yeah, exactly.
1: All right. Thank you very much, Ned Hall from ABC Sport there, for talking us through that. Coming up, you will hear all of the latest ABC News followed by ABC Sport. Thanks for your company this morning. I'm Brooke Boney, filling in for Chris Bath.
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1: Good afternoon, Emily Lawrence with ABC News. Australia has offered stronger support for a regional security pact across the Pacific in the wake of a Chinese ballistic missile test earlier this week. Solomon Islands Prime Minister Matthew Wale has been seeking support for the idea ahead of a meeting of leaders of the Pacific Islands Forum next month. Mr. Wale has pointed to the missile test as strengthening the case for a regional security pact. Minister for Pacific Island Affairs Pat Conroy says Australia should support a pact being created.
2: Well, it's in Australia's interest because it's consistent with both our policy in the Pacific but the whole PIF approach, which is that if there's gaps in security within the Pacific should ask other Pacific nations to fill them.
1: Police in Newcastle say an extensive forensic examination is underway after a fatal stabbing at a suburban unit block. Emergency services attended the block at Hassell Street, Hamilton South, yesterday afternoon. A man believed to be aged in his 40s had suffered stab wounds and later died in hospital. Newcastle City Police Superintendent Kylie Ndemi says there are several witnesses that haven't come forward.
3: We know that there was a lot of people around at that time yesterday afternoon, so there will be people out there that may have seen things that can assist us with that information or may have footage, including dash cam footage. And we do anticipate that there'll be other people that hold information.
1: Queensland police say members of the community found human remains, believed to be those of a 30-year-old Toowoomba mother who went missing. Chelsea Malunga reports.
4: Yana Armstrong was last seen alive on Tuesday at her home in Newtown. Remains believed to be her body were located last night in bushland off S. Campton Road at Redbank Creek. District Detective Acting Inspector Brian Collins says members of the public who were hunting in the area found the body, then called police.
5: Whilst the body of Yana hasn't been formally identified at this point in time, we're quite certain that it's Yana.
4: A 48-year-old man has been charged with murder as a domestic violence offence. The case will be heard in the Toowoomba Magistrates Court tomorrow. Investigations are ongoing.
1: The US military says it's begun launching a third round of airstrikes on Iran after a commercial vessel was hit in the Strait of Hormuz. Ali Crew has more.
6: The US military says the latest strikes come after a container ship was struck in the vital waterway. It says a civilian crew member is missing and the ship has been disabled due to a fire and damage to the engine room. Iran says warning shots were fired which hit the ship after it turned off its systems and diverted from the approved route as it attempted to transit the strait. Iran's Revolutionary Guards say the Strait of Hormuz is now completely closed until further notice. Iranian media is reporting explosions have been heard in the south of the country. US Central Command says Iran was given the chance to abide by the Memorandum of Understanding and the United States is now imposing a heavy cost.
1: People in southern Spain say that instructions from authorities have been slow and confusing as a deadly wildfire tears through the region. At least 12 people have died and 23 remain missing. Officials say firefighters have started gaining the upper hand over the blaze. Peter Rowlandson lives near the fire.
7: The last winter it was very wet, and so the vegetation grew more than it would have done normally, and then followed by a very dry period, you know, in May, June, July. So the vegetation was tinder dry.
1: Malaysian Prime Minister Anwar Ibrahim's coalition has suffered a crushing defeat to a key partner in a regional poll, raising questions over the strength of the bloc's alliance at the federal level. Whilst the result in Malaysia's southern Johor state will not directly affect Mr. Anwar's majority in parliament, it could deepen strains with the grouping that helped him form government in 2022. Police say they've cracked an alleged burglary spree stretching from the northern beaches to Sydney south. A 29-year-old man's accused of breaking into 11 properties, stealing motorcycles, e-bikes and electronics. He was arrested at Wentworth Point before allegedly officers found more stolen property in a search of his home. He's been refused bail and is due to face court today. Argentina has a 1-0 lead over Switzerland at halftime in their FIFA World Cup quarterfinal match in Kansas City. The winner will go on to face England, who won 2-1 in extra time over Norway in Miami. To the weather for New South Wales, showers on the southern ranges and adjacent western slopes, snow on the southern ranges and central tablelands above 600 metres, dry and mostly sunny elsewhere. Sydney's weather mostly sunny, a top of 17 degrees. Right now it's 16 on the coast, it's reached 17 in the west. Looking ahead for Sydney, sunny tomorrow, a top of 20 degrees. This is

0: 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There'll be a giant birthday cake. Can't wait to see that, if not taste it. Fans can even take the field after the game. Lots happening. Jai Arrow will join us here in the broadcast box straight out of the 1 o'clock news. In the other NRL games, Manly Warringah plays North Queensland at Brookvale Oval. That's the 4 o'clock game. And at 6.15, Melbourne takes on Gold Coast at Amy Park. In the NRLW today, Canberra is hosting the Warriors at Canberra Stadium. And about 13 minutes into the first half, Canberra 10 leads the Warriors nil, with tries in the fourth minute to winger Elsie Simpson, and in the seventh minute to the other winger Mackenzie Wickie, while fullback Sheridan Gallagher has kicked one goal from two attempts. Canberra 10, Warriors nil after 13 minutes at Canberra Stadium. And then at 1.45, St George Illawarra is up against Parramatta at Wollongong Stadium in the NRLW. We'll keep you up to date with all of that. All right, let's go. Luke Lewis is here. Good afternoon to you, Louis. It's got the feel of a special day today.
1: It has. Yeah, great to be here. Obviously, we were here last night. Probably could have slept here, to be fair. But great to be back here. Another really good game of footy ahead. We've got South Sydney against Newcastle. Should be a good game of footy. But I think it's a little bit more about than the game today. We've obviously Jai coming in. It's his birthday. The rugby league community has been absolutely amazing in helping raise awareness for MND for Jai. So I'm really looking forward to meeting Jai in person. I've never actually got to meet him and have a proper sit-down conversation with him, but everyone said he's an amazing human being. So looking forward to that. Looking forward to seeing how the footy's going to unfold this afternoon. So it should be a good day. And Gibbsy, he's a little bit rattled today. He's got a new car spot, so I'm a little bit worried on how he's going to sort of get through today. So he's looking a little bit flattened down.
0: No, I've got the exact opposite vibe of the former Manly Warringah halfback. I think he skipped into the broadcast box because he might have found one of the great car spots at Stadium Australia. John Gibbs, welcome. How are you?
2: Yeah, very well, thank you, Andrew, and good afternoon, Luke. And the reason where I went from bubbling to flat was his stolen program. It's just as I went to see.
0: Of course he did. Yeah,
2: so he's got it somewhere.
0: Because you were bubbling.
2: Well, I try to be like that all the time.
0: I know you
2: do. When you talk about Jai Arrow, it puts everything in perspective, and he and his family have been so inspirational. How he's carried, the battle so publicly.
0: Yeah.
2: It's been amazing. And with his hat sitting in front of us, happy birthday, Jai. I hope everyone gets behind it. It's not too late. You've got plenty of time to get here. It is a beautiful day. It's a perfect day for the world's biggest birthday party, and he deserves it. And you don't want to be saying after, well, I should have gone to that party, because the Wiggles are here, so bring the kids, get two of them with an adult ticket.
0: That means it's a serious official party.
2: Yeah, absolutely. And I know that Jai and his now wife, Barina, are looking forward to Ayla. She's a Wiggles girl dancing along, and that'll give Jai great pleasure, no doubt. Rugby league-wise, we've seen some amazing things over the last 24 hours, and I think we're going to see something special here today.
0: Well, that's the thing. I mean, the game itself seems to be completely outshone by everything around it. But the game itself, Gibbsy, should be fantastic, South and Newcastle.
2: Should be. And all of these games now are important. And even, Canberra, they're on life support. But there's still a heartbeat.
0: We're going to speak to their coach, Ricky Stewart, too, later this hour, along with our regular six again very shortly. We'll have a first thought. As I say, Ricky Stewart this hour, the Canberra Raiders coach, Jai Arrow straight after the news at 1 o'clock. And we will have a Dennis Carnahan Song of the Week leading up to the footy action between South and Newcastle. And then your old mob, Manly, important game against the Cowboys, important for both.
2: Yeah, it is. And the Cowboys, they tower the Cowboys up there in Townsville. That was where Tommy Turbo hurt his hamstring. And from there, it's been certainly on the up. They haven't lost a game at home under Kieran Foran, but very disappointing against Parramatta last week, so they'll be looking to bounce back.
0: Another try to Canberra in the NRLW to lead the Warriors by 14 points to nil. And I know, talking to Ruan Sims, among others, that they thought the Warriors might be the third seed behind the two obvious top seeds in NRLW this year, the Sydney Roosters and also the Brisbane Broncos, but they're getting beaten here 14 points to nil. Bobby Law crossing for a try, the experienced centre. She scored a try there in the 14th minute. Sheridan Gallagher again missed the goal. She

0: one out of three. Canberra 14, Warriors 0. All right, let's start right now with our six again.
1: Can our panel of ABC Rugby League experts handle six questions in 3 minutes? Can they avoid getting stuck on the fence? And can the referee, Andrew Moore, avoid going into the bunker? It's time for six again.
0: Righto, John Gibbs. For the third year in a row, New South Wales has won at Lang Park. Where did it go wrong for Queensland?
2: Queensland, I think they thought what they did in game two was just about what they had to do in game three, and they didn't realise that New South Wales came with a better attitude and a different team, and certainly that made the difference. But Queensland, they made too many errors, and they gave New South Wales every opportunity to get their
0: Louis, how do you rate the performance of referee Ashley Klein during the Origin series?
3: Look, I thought he was really good in game one. Game two, not too bad. You know what, I'm going to give him a really pretty good rating. I'm going to give him 9 out of 10.
0: Well, that's a very good rating.
2: Wow, I couldn't give him 9 out of 10, but he was certainly competent, as you know that Ashley Klein is. I'll give him 7 out of 10.
0: You got to keep talking to the whistle boy.
2: Which is good. Which is a good score.
3: Yeah, but see, game one, I thought he was brilliant. Game two, he was really good, and he caught it fairly.
0: Yeah. All right, Jonty. Kevvy Walters, the Australian coach, says he misspoke when he said Rhys Walsh will be the Australian fullback for the World Cup. Who would you pick to be the Aussie fullback?
2: Right now, it's very difficult, but I would, right now. Well, that's a very difficult question. I'd be going Dylan Edwards to be the fullback for Australia. Really.
3: Isn't that crazy? You got Dylan Edwards.
2: But Rhys Walsh, there's a long way to go. There's going to be injuries and suspensions, possibly all sorts of things can happen.
0: Luke Lewis, Phoenix Crossland says Dylan Brown is definitely worth $1.2 million per year for the Knights and the 10-year deal. Yes or no, or too early to tell?
3: Too early to tell. But in saying that, he's gone up there. He's done a good job so far. And the club and the team are moving forward in the right direction. So I'm going to say it's still too early to tell about the 1.2, but he's doing a really good job this year, and I think he's earning his money, and I think it's bringing out the best in players around him.
0: All right, Gibbsy. Has Cronulla, now inside the top four, emerged as a series premiership contender in your view?
2: Absolutely. It's a very tight competition, so they put themselves in the pole position to get a top four spot. If you can do that, you get another chance. I know they've been disappointed when they've gone out in straight sets over the last couple of years. They're showing a much better result. Nico Hines and Braden Trindle are combining well. They're going to be a serious force come the end of the season if they continue in the same vein that they're showing right at the moment.
0: And finally, Luke Lewis, how do you rate Jerome Luai's on-field performance at the West Tigers over the past 2 years?
3: Oh, look, I think his form's been pretty good. But if we're talking about, like, you know, have they got what they wanted out of Jerome? Probably not. I think he's been outstanding for him when it comes to preparation and understanding of what needs to be done to be a professional rugby league player day in, day out. But when it comes to results on the board for the West Tigers, I don't think they've achieved what they wanted to achieve. I think they still wanted to be in that top eight. They wanted to be getting the semi-finals, and they haven't done that yet.
0: Yeah, I've got to say, and I love Jerome Moore as a footballer. I think his on-field impact during games has been underwhelming, by and large, over the two seasons. What about you, Jonty?
2: Yeah, I think he's been okay. And, you know, obviously we hear about things that he's brought to the club, like culture and all of those things, and he was instrumental in getting some blokes to sign at the club, no doubt. So he's a marquee signing for them, but you've got to have the players around you too, Andrew. You can't. It doesn't matter what half you have. If your forwards aren't doing the job, it's going to be very hard. If you're not getting the foundation, it's very difficult. Everyone goes, oh, they didn't play very well. As an individual, that is very difficult. But I think he's just gone okay.
0: Yeah, just okay. Because there have been games that they've won and their forwards have gone really well and he's still been very quiet. Where did we not get to for you guys? Queensland, where do you think they went wrong, Louis? I know you're looking at Origin 3 through blue eyes, but where do you think it went wrong for the Maroons?
3: I actually think they didn't give New South Wales a respect in game 3.
0: Yeah, right.
3: I was watching them, you know, in the warm-up, and I was, you know, watching bits and pieces that they were doing, you know, during the weeks that you'd see, and I felt like they went into that game a lot more cockier than they did the first game or the second game. The first game they went in and they were a little bit like, oh, how are we going to go? And they executed pretty well. Game two, they got everything right. Game three, I reckon they've looked at them and they've gone, mate, we've got this team covered. And I feel like New South Wales went, you know what, we played okay in bits and pieces here and there, but if we can execute, you know, the whole 80 minutes, they'll get it right. They're, and gave them a whole lot of respect. This is a, they're a good team. If we don't respect the ball, they're going to beat us. If we don't do X, Y, Z, they're going to put us under the pump. And I felt like New South Wales just executed those things going into that last game. For me, outside looking in, Queensland didn't have any respect for them.
2: In the second game, they scored some of the most remarkable tries you'll ever see. Everything stuck, and New South Wales was down. They led, we've got to remember that New South Wales led, what, 12-8 at half-time, I think it was.
0: It was 12-2 earlier, yeah.
2: Yeah, and they had everything go their way in game two. New South Wales, I think we underestimate the fact that New South Wales picked a better side that was going to be able to deal also with Queensland. And Queensland made some mistakes. I mean, blokes like, you know, without picking on individuals, but Kurt Capel, Ruben Cotter, they made mistakes and gave New South Wales the opportunity to start well, get the ascendancy, and like they've done before, not let it go. They were too good. You could see from the first run of Selwyn Cobbo's. Selwyn Cobbo ran nowhere near as fast as he, or as hard as he ran in those other games. I think, like you say, Louis, you would think it's impossible to stay to worry, but there was a little bit of complacency. Of course, they just had to turn up.
3: And the other thing is, too, I reckon New South Wales picked origin players. When, you know, we talk about what a difference between an NRL player and an origin player, you don't have to be the best NRL player, but your mindset of coming into an origin game is different. Now, Liam Martin epitomises that for me. You know, every time he plays origin, he's just a nutbag. I love it.
0: He's the pin-up boy for what you're describing.
3: He's perfect for origin, right? And then Bradman Best, like, you don't see the best out of him every week in, week out, but he plays great in origin. Every time he's put a Blues jersey on, he just performs. And the same thing with Hudson Young. I feel like they picked the right players, and I reckon the little change that I like the most was Payne Haas and Finnell Blake change. When Payne Haas come on, Finnell Blake come on, and kept that that big middle go forward through the middle of the field. There was another question you asked there too about Kevy Walters in the fullback position.
0: Yes, I was going
3: to
0: ask you.
3: And isn't it crazy to think, like you say, oh, yeah, probably be Dylan Edwards, and you had Tedesco and Callum Ponga.
0: Well, Callum will be playing for New Zealand.
3: New Zealand, yeah, but I'm like, when you think about it, like, we've got now two great fullbacks playing State of Origin that aren't really in the talk for... You
0: know. Well, they're in the talk. Kevy said that it's not a struck match, basically, between Tedesco, Dylan Edwards and Reece Walsh, because Reece is the incumbent. He played the three tests against England at the end of last year.
3: Yeah, and you know what? To be fair, when he come on...
2: He made a difference.
3: He made a massive difference on Wednesday night. So he was a little bit scary, but they played him in a different position. They sort of played him in that sort of half, and then he changed him around and then put Munster in the 13. So there's a fair bit of movement there.
0: So if you're picking the Kangaroos team now for the first game of the World Cup against New Zealand, who's your fullback?
3: Oh, gee, it's a tough one. But I'd be going probably Tedesco. Winning series.
2: He's out.
3: He's on
2: concussion protocols.
3: No, the end of the year.
2: Well, he just said right now.
3: Yeah.
0: Who would you pick now for the first game against New Zealand?
2: It's a lifetime away.
3: Well, okay, so we can't play. We're playing the game that we'll play. We'll play. We'll leave him out for this one.
0: It's not October the 15th yet.
3: But I'd probably have to go Tedesco because he's in the winning series for New South Wales, and he's been there before, so probably Tedesco.
2: I wouldn't have a problem
3: close by Dylan Edwards, but yeah, it's a tough one. And Reece Walsh, how do you leave him out? But he hasn't been playing his best football yet. We didn't see a whole lot of him in Origin, but you know, the two. Yeah, so at the moment,
0: I saw half an hour of him, 40 minutes.
3: I feel like Tedesco's got the. Has to be a little bit in front of the moment.
0: Round the grounds, Gracie Kemp has barged over for Canberra. Another try for the Raiders. It is their fourth so far in the game. Sheridan Gallagher missed the conversion from next to the post, finding the, what does Matt call it, the oblong ball. A little harder to kick than the round ball that she's accustomed to. She's kicked one out of four, but it's Canberra 18, Warriors 0, 11 minutes left in the first half. New South Wales Women's Rugby League half-time. And Parramatta has raced to a 22 points to 10 lead over the Illawarra Steelers, 22 points to 10. At the FIFA World Cup, they're just into the second half, I think, now, between Argentina and Switzerland, with Argentina up 1-0 with the first half goal. Earlier today, England defeated Norway 2-1, and that means England will play the winner of Argentina or Switzerland in the semi-finals on Thursday morning. And the first semi is on Wednesday morning at 5 a.m, France taking on Spain. Queensland Women's Rugby League, we've got Ipswich 18 leading Central Queensland 8, and the Brisbane Tigers 8 leading South Logan 0. All right, let's get to the recap of yesterday's games, and an historic win at Dolphin Oval for Cronulla Sutherland. They absolutely gave it to the Dolphins, and I think it was scoreless for the first 16-odd minutes, but that didn't last all that long. 24-0 at halftime to Cronulla, full-time 66-0 to the Sharkies. Players were scoring doubles all over the place, including Jesse Ramien.
4: 10 metres out, Sharks might want more to the right. Hines passes, oh, it's Ramien or Katoa. And Ramien says, I'll take it and score. An 11th try, 64-0. Oh, Sharks fans. Ride it all the way, Nico. 10 in from touch on the right, 22 out. Perfect! Absolute perfection for the Sharks at Dolphin Oval today. That is it. That is a Shark attack like that Finns have never seen before, like the NRL has hardly ever seen. What a statement.
0: And Nico Hines, a club record 30 points, 2 tries, 11 goals from 11 attempts. And looking at the ABC Player of the Year points from Billy Moore, 3 went to Nico Hines, 2 points to William Kennedy, 1 point to Tom Hazelton. And Jonty, it was the first time the Dolphins have ever been held scoreless. In 88 straight games, the first time Jermaine Asako has not scored a point for the Dolphins. Cronulla's biggest ever winning margin, and Nico Hines, it's a record point scoring haul in a premiership game for Cronulla. The records are falling thick and fast.
2: Yeah, as amazing as it was for the Sharks, and they were excellent, there's no doubt about that, I think it was equally as demoralising for the Dolphins. That's twice at home they've been towed up like that. Look, Manly, who was couldn't beat anyone, they beat them up there and put 50 on them, and now the Dolphins going down 66-0. But well done to Cronulla. They're in a purple patch of form, and some of those forwards are going really well. I'm loving Tommy Hazelton starting. He's going
0: He's
2: going really well. And mentioned to Louis over the last couple of weeks, Kale Hero, he gives them so much steel in the centres. And William Kennedy, Braden Trindle and Nico Hines all doing really good things. And I think, I don't know what's happened there, but Nico and Braden Trindle now have more defined roles, and as a result, we're seeing the best of both of them. And for Cronulla to be successful, they need Nico and Braden to be going well. Not just one or the other, both of them like they are at the moment.
0: It seems like only a few weeks ago, Louis, the Sharks were 8th, 9th, you know, just not really stumbling and bumbling along, but not overly impressive, everyone. What's changed for them?
5: I'm going to say a bit of everything, to be fair. They've got a lot of players coming back. I feel like their weeks have been, you know, a lot better. You've got Blake Brayley and Fenua Blake coming back with Origin experience now, bringing back those types of you know, things that they've learnt through a really good 6 weeks of rugby league. And I feel like the combinations have hit perfectly. Like I kept saying, they've got the team to do it, but the combinations just aren't linking up right yet. I feel like the last probably 6 weeks, it's really starting to fall into place. You know, you got Tricky doing his thing, just sort of taking control of the team. You got Nico just running off the back of it, just playing a little bit more eyes-up football and then sort of staying with inside the structure, but also coming out when needed. I think Will Kennedy's chiming in beautifully at the right times, and Blake Brayley out of dummy half has gone up another level for me. I think he's come, ever since he's come back from his broken arm, he's gone up a level. Like, his running game, his defence, and his passing game is brilliant. And then you got their forward pack just laying a great platform. And the two-back rowers, Billy Burns has probably been one of their best players. I think he's been so good. Teague Wilton's playing great footy. And Cam Munster, I mean, Cam McInnes, he's just sort of come back from his knee. And I think he's added a lot of steel through the middle of the field as well. So I feel like their balance is really good. Their injury toll isn't too bad. And they've had a good run to build it up. So great performance on the weekend. It was outstanding to watch. It was so good. And, mate, went home, watched my kids were absolutely stoked. You know, when the Sharkies got away with the win that they did on the weekend.
0: I do, you know, reflect what you both are saying, that the role Nico Hines is playing now, where it's well established, Trindle, his team, in terms of steering the attack around, that seems to be suiting Nico perfectly.
5: But I think, look, I think there's, to be fair, like, out in the field, I'd pretty safe to say that they're both, you know, really sort of taken lead and control, but I do believe that Tricky's just got that control a little bit more and just letting Nico play eyes up and just flow off the back of it. And whereas Nico, I think, was taking control of everything. He was leading, he was setting up plays, he was kicking, he was trying to organise everything, and it was putting a lot of pressure on him. Whereas his game's now come back, and you can see the other thing is, for me, with Nico, Nico's a confidence player, right? So when you watch Nico, if he's playing, when he's got a smile on his face, he's playing well. when he's sort of like sitting there and he's grabbing his head and he's looking down, things are going against him, right? I feel like the last 5 to 6 weeks, I've seen a smile on his face. He's happy again. So that's the key for the Sharks. You've got to keep him happy, make sure he's enjoying his footy, and things will happen.
0: Well, they've got a big game at home on Friday night, 6 o'clock next week against the Newcastle Knights. And the Dolphins, boy, that I think gives you the word devastating. They're a 4 o'clock game next Sunday at Lang Park against North Queensland. I don't know how you come back from a loss like that, Jonty.
2: They get a lot of players back, Andrew. But
0: I understand that, but even the players they have, they've got some great players out there who weren't putting in any effort.
2: Yeah, absolutely. You can't put that loss of those players down to that capitulation. That's right. What it was. It was just, they were hopeless. And you talk about confidence. Well, one was sky high and one was rock bottom. But they bounced back after that loss against Manly. They got on a bit of a roll after that. So we'll see what happens there. And don't underestimate the loss of Isaiah Katoa either, because he was,
5: When's he back? He's still got a couple of weeks, eh?
2: Yep. Yeah, at least a couple of weeks. But their win-loss ratio when he's not there is starkly different.
5: So I want to ask you, though, with all the players that the Dolphins had out the other day, does that mean still that they can't win the comp because of 60 because they're 50?
0: Yes.
2: Well, it's already been 50. That's a 50 and a 60. Yeah. Oh, now you're doubled down.
0: So they can't win the comp next year either now. now, the Warriors have scored the NRLW through their hooker, Capri Pakau, and Patricia Malepo has converted. So it's now 18-6 Canberra over the Warriors. 5 minutes to go in the first half, and the Warriors are attacking the Canberra goal line again. So even though it's 4-1, the lead is only 2 converted tries for Canberra because they have been struggling in terms of goal kicking. Now, we will speak to Canberra coach Ricky Stewart in the next 5 or 10 minutes or so. But Canberra here last night did defeat Canterbury Bankstown easily as well. 40-16. And Zach Hosking, playing at lock for the Raiders, scored 3 tries. 7 metres out from the line. Comes away left to Sanders on the last. Crossfield kicker looks perfect. They're coming through in numbers. Catch from Zach Hosking, virtually uncontested. And it's another try to Canberra. It's 16-0 after 21 minutes and 10 seconds. This is so easy for Canberra. 5 metres out from the goal line. What a chance here for Canberra to open up another commanding lead. Centre field, Hosking straight through Leo Thompson. He is having a shot. And Zach Hosking's over to score between the sticks. Great try by Hosking. He's got a double. Last tackle, Raiders. Kick from Sanders from 34 metres out. Wobbly for Rinnakama, but no one tries to catch it. It comes off the boot of a Savage. He got the pass away, an overhead ball, and crossing for a third try, Zach Hosking. Canberra's in, 32-4 they lead, 26 minutes to go. That was a party trick try. Try, Raiders, try. 6-3 in favour of the Green Machine. Hosking, 3 of them in a row. ABC Player of the Year points from Luke Lewis. 3 to young halfback Ethan Sanders. 2 to hooker Owen Paddy. And 1 to Zach Hosking. And in terms of the match review committee, nothing doing. And we'll speak about Canberra with Ricky Stewart very shortly. But Canterbury, you can almost say the same as we did about the Dolphins. Where were they yesterday?
2: I'm not sure.
0: Huge game for them.
2: The first thing that I'd be saying if I was Cameron Serrato is, boys, you've learnt this since you were children, play the whistle. That was incredible. Yeah. That was incredible.
0: Changed everything.
2: When Jethro Rinnakama, they had the advantage. They almost scored another try as well. And then when Jethro Rinnakama was dispossessed of the ball by Noah Martin, they had still stood around. And Xavier Savage, he just went upfield and it was quite amazing, and disbelief, and they never got back into the hunt. They were too good. But Zach Hosking, excellent. Noah Martin coming back, and Josh Papali'i, albeit it was a bit of a cameo by Josh, but just having some middles and a good edge player like Noah Martin. He's got a big motor, Noah Martin.
0: Again, we'll get into Canberra with Ricky, but the Bulldogs, they'd won 3 in a row, Louis. It's unbelievable to me Not that they get beat by Canberra. Canberra's best can still be a really good team. We all know that. But the fact that Canterbury was so off after that one thing went against them, the Rinnakama no try, was almost inexplicable.
5: There's a little red button there,
0: a bit like
5: Andrew.
0: You're turning him
5: off. Yeah, a little bit rough. Now you're going to push it to speak. But, I thought last night they didn't start too bad the first 5 minutes. They got that Rinnakama opportunity over the try line. It was a really nice tackle to force the error, and then they ran the length and score. But for me, again, it was like they were the Bulldogs looked at Canberra and didn't respect just how good their side was. Like, if you look at the Canberra side, they've got a really good side from 1 to 19. They've got class, they've got young kids, they've got good forward pack, they've got some really good skills through the halves. But I thought they've looked at, I reckon they've looked at the ladder and going, well, we should beat them. We're on a three-game winning streak. We're playing pretty well. We've got our Stephen Crichton and a couple of the Origin boys back. We've got, you know, Preston back. We should be okay. You can't treat games like in the NRL like that. And Canberra, like you said, if they're on, they'll beat any team in the competition. And I'm talking they could beat Penrith as well. So they're just, for me, they'll flat. They were
2: directionless.
5: They just had nothing last night. Their defence is probably the worst I'd seen. Their communication out wide was horrible. Matty Burton looks a little bit lost out there in the centre. Obviously, they've got that sort of new little project going on with Stephen Crichton, 5'8". He didn't add as much value at 5'8 last night, but I'm going to put that down to him, mate. He would have been pretty cooked from the Origin on Wednesday. Just probably couldn't get his sort of, you know, gameplay on that he's used to.
0: But that was also, you know, he's playing in the halves against a forward pack that Fairdinkum weren't there yesterday. Annihilated
5: Kim. Yeah, correct. And I felt like they're also trying to push a lot of they're trying to force a lot of things. They weren't letting it just sort of happen. Whereas you watch Canberra, they were like just ready to rock and roll. They're running hard, they're running straight, they're asking questions, they're shifting the balls to the edges, and they'll come up some really nice offloads, and it was all sticking because they were doing everything at 100 miles an hour. But yeah, it was disappointing for the Bulldogs.
0: All right, around the grounds in the NRLW, Canberra 18, Warriors 6 into the final minute of the first half. Switzerland has scored an equaliser into the second half. It's 1-1 against Argentina, the winner to play England in the semi-finals after England beat Norway early this morning 2-1. And that game has about 16 minutes left of regulation time. 1-1 Argentina and Switzerland in the second half. New South Wales Women's Rugby League second half. Parramatta 22 leading Illawarra 10. Jersey Flegg, the men's New South Wales under-21s, is underway at Wentworth Park. No score between the Sydney Roosters and Parramatta. While in the Queensland Women's Rugby League, Ipswich 22 lead Central Queensland 12. Brisbane Tigers 14 leading South Logan 6. We're here in the bright sunshine at Stadium Australia. You're with Luke Lewis, John Gibbs. I'm Andrew Moore. The world's biggest birthday party, and it's a very special day for Jai Arrow and his family. And then at 2 o'clock, we'll bring you the game between South Sydney and Newcastle, which should be a great game in its own right. We're just talking a little about last night's game here. Canberra 40 defeated the Canterbury Bankstown Bulldogs 16. Ricky Stewart was a great player for Canberra. He finished his career playing for Canterbury, and now he's coaching Canberra to a much-needed win. He's on the line. G'day, Ricky. How are you going?
6: G'day, Andrew. How are you, mate?
0: Mate, really, really well. That was so impressive. I'm sure it led a lot of Canberra fans saying, where's this form been? But you could see the impact as you're returning to close to full strength now, and the fact some of the players you've been missing have on this team.
6: Yeah, I think you see it with a lot of the teams that have had three or four of their key players out this season, mate. That's the depth is getting a little bit lower in clubs, and it's going to get a lot lower with more teams coming into the competition. So, you know, your development of the younger players is so crucial now, and we haven't done a bad job in regards to our gaming with players out, but it just goes to show you how influential they are once you get them back.
0: Yeah. You had a fair bit to say about Ethan Sanders in a Ricky Stewart press conference last night, but he got the 3 points from Luke Lewis in the ABC Player of the Year. He's a young halfback, obviously his first full season. What have you seen in his growth and the, no doubt, learning curve he's been under over these last 19, 20 weeks?
6: I forget what I was talking about last night in the press conference, but the game itself was...
0: You're at your best.
6: I don't think I got fined, did I?
0: No, not findable.
6: I just was really happy with the fact that we could have some middle depth. We had a really strong bench. We had some middle depth last night where we've been struggling with go forward in the middle because I've had to play at stages there, three hookers and Dane Laurie at 13, so we had a small pack, and makes it very hard for a halfback when you don't have a lot of go forward. And it doesn't matter what halfback you got, if you haven't got any go forward from your middles, it's a very, very difficult game for you. So he bounced off the back of that last night. I thought he kicked very well, and he had a high influence on the ruck. So his initial part of our attack was very good.
5: Sticky, it must have been exciting last night. You're up 22-0 at halftime, and you still had all those superstars sitting on your bench that could come on. And that was how were you feeling at that particular point in time of the game?
6: I felt like I was coaching one of the big clubs, mate. It was nice having that quality of player on the bench. It was having Ethan and Hudson come back from Origin, and the week we had at training was a really, really good week, and I had a lot of confidence in the guys who are in their positions, and I didn't want to have to put too much pressure on Ethan and Hudson. Hudson's played 380-minute games in Origin over the last 2 months, 6 weeks, and they got some extended time off this week now, and I didn't want to have to put it all on Ethan Strange and rely on him either in what was an important game. So Dane Laurie was doing a really good job during the week of 5-8, so I thought it'd be a really good way to actually mentally give them a bit of a relax in regards to the, you know, take the pressure off them.
5: Stick, how does that work now for you as a coach? Like, you know, having to manage that that workload, I suppose, on your Origin boys. How does it look for Hudson Young? Do you just get him back for, say, like a captain's run and let him play? Like, what does it look like for Hudson?
6: We go minus two and then a captain's run, mate. So we'll get both the boys back next. What have we got, a Saturday game? So they'll come back next Thursday. So they got from last night off until Thursday. Yeah. And then we'll just monitor them over the coming weeks. You know, I've got a smart medical team, smart high performance manager in Josh Strahorn, who he really has the players' welfare at heart, and we'll just manage their loads now over the coming 3 to 4 weeks and give them the odd bit of time off. And you know, it's a real gut thing as well. You know, it's like Louis, sometimes as a player, you, if you've got a coach that understands the physical side of it with you, you can, you know, I mean, like, for example, Hudson came up and he thanked me last night for giving him time off. So when they're doing that, they need it.
5: Yeah, absolutely. Last person I want to ask you about, young Owen Paddy. Mate, he was outstanding last night out of dummy half. How's he progressing? How do you see his future unfolding in the NRL?
6: Well, I think he's got a big future, Louis. And I've said this a couple of times, you know, at the start of the year, mate.
7: Comedy, music and tricky clues.
8: Because Fix and Specs is back. More music than a comedy night. More.
0: Ricky,
5: are you there?
0: We have no idea what just happened.
5: Yeah, I nearly fell out of your chair there.
0: Sorry, Ricky, the music started, but you're talking about Owen Paddy.
6: Yeah, no, I was just saying that I've said this a couple of times publicly that, you know, when I sat him down and spoke to him about starting the season in Cup this year, and explain to him why, you know, for such a young man, and the attitude of a lot of young blokes today, mate, is if they just want to play NRL. A lot of times they don't give a stuff about the result. They just want to play NRL. He's a completely different individual. He's very professional. He totally understands about his development and where his career is going. And I said to him, I can't get you starting as an NRL player until you start playing a number of games and getting some number of minutes under your belt in the Stewarding Cup. And he totally understood it, and you know, you can see the dividends, how it's paying off right now.
2: Ricky, I know you've got to, you know, cope with it personally. You've got the best you can right at the moment, but Simeon Sasungi, where do you see his long-term future?
6: I really probably can't answer that, Johnny. You know, at the start of the year, I thought our attack was going to go to another level with him at 13. And he's got wonderful ball skills. He reminds you of the type of player Isaiah Katoa is when he goes along with the football. Simi has a very, very similar style of game. I think he's going to be a wonderful 13. But at the moment, we're getting 80 minutes out of him and getting a lot of contribution. And he's very much a high impact on as a centre. And I've got other players who can fill into those other positions. And he's also played very well at back row. But I think, personally, at the moment, I think 13 or a centre for him at the moment. But I think at some stage he's going to be a very influential 13 for us.
2: And you mentioned Hudson Young. You must have been so proud of him the other night. And he actually had a really good series, Hudson Young. And now actually, Ricky, you've got Young and Martin in the back row. It's Noah, not Liam. But, gee, yeah, he has been so good, hasn't he, at State of Origin? And even when you've been hitting a flat spot, Hudson's been excellent.
6: Yeah, he has. He's got just such high energy. And, Johnny, he's probably one of the most dedicated players to a game. He just eats and sleeps rugby league. Probably too much, where at times I've asked him to go away and find another bit of a passion. And I'm glad he's got his business in young supplements because it takes his mind off football a little bit, but he's just 24 hours a day. And as I say, sometimes too much. You know, it can be too weighted too heavily in regards to you mentally with your focus just to football. But, mate, he's really, really dedicated to the game, and he loves it. He just loves rugby league. He loves to hear about some of the old stories in the earlier days, some of the older preparations we had in camps and whatnot. He's just very interested in the game itself. And there's a number of players. I think every club would have one or two of those players. But I'm excited for him, the fact that he puts so much care and hunger into wanting to be that player for representative football, along with his club duties.
2: And Ricky, it would be remiss not to mention you must have been so pleased the other night for Laurie Daly, the fact that New South Wales won. You've seen it all. A two-pronged attack. After you answered, I want to ask you something about State of Origin.
6: Yeah, mate, I was very happy for Laurie. I texted him and asked him how he's holding up there after the second game, because I've been there and I know the feeling. It's very lonely. He's got a lot of good, strong mates around him, and I know they were hurting with him and wanting him to do well. And then I had a little bit of a conversation with him on a phone call the other day, and I could just feel he was back to himself. And Loz is a good person, and he didn't deserve everything he copped there from a personal attack that he was copping leading into game three. But as all true champions, and Nathan Cleary, another one, as all true champions do, they sit you on the bum when you're least expect it.
2: Yeah. The final one for me is that you mentioned the physical demands of State of Origin, and you were so well placed, Ricky, as a former player at State of Origin level, former coach at State of Origin level. You've also coached and had so many players play State of Origin. With the game going forward, and it has changed, has the time come under the new rule, under the new broadcast rule in 2028, to revamp how we look at State of Origin, where it's placed, how it's handled?
6: Johnny, look, I've always said that State of Origin, we can't keep on trying to change it because it's such a great product. It's a pinnacle of our game. I'd love to have six or seven Origin players in my team, because then I know I'm going to be there at the back end of the football season from an NRL point of view. But from a games point of view, yes, we do need to change it, I believe, mate, because we don't want to be, you know, we want to have the healthiest, fittest player for those three games. But then again, I think we take away from the product of the NRL status when those Origin players are out. I some of the games have been real below par in regards to quality and where they should be. And I think it is such a tough, long season. I don't think it would hurt the players. One, playing Origin, not have to back up, and two, then the other boys getting a break. So I think there's going to be a window for this series, yes.
0: Just finally, Ricky, Lou and I were talking before we went to air when discussing you coming on the show. And last time we're in Canberra was your win eventually over St George Illawarra. And you had to replace a winger out of form and out of confidence, Young Tamale. And what Lou and I and Gibbsy were talking about on air at the time, we never get to see a coach's personal interaction with players when times are tough or times are particularly good, when you're giving great news or bad news. But what we did see was you look after this young bloke on the sideline, sat next to him, gave him a hug, rustled his hair. How does that interaction go down, and how much, for someone who obviously, you know, loves his players as much as you do, Rick, obviously a tough decision to haul him from the field and then deal with him in a very public way. How tough was that?
6: Yeah, really tough, Andrew, because I went over, I tried to wait for the cameras to all leave the scene of him having to come off for me to go over there, because it wasn't about that. The situation, I was going to take him off at halftime, but it occurred again right on, 4 minutes, 5 minutes before the break, and I just had to make a decision for him. It was hurting me to see him hurting. So the easiest thing was to get him out of the get him out of the pitch, get him out of the frame, and he's a really, really good young bloke, and he will bounce back. I've no doubt about that. I'm playing him in the centres today in New South Wales Cup just to take take a target off him and get back to playing a little bit of footy and enjoying it. And that's, once he gets back to enjoying it, he'll get his confidence back and he'll be back playing NRL because he's

0: he's too good a player not to. But there's a person there too that we've got to care about, and that's for me more important than the football.
1: Yeah, well, that was palpable. And when we were talking about the Louis on air that day, it really stood out because, you know, I never get to see that. You've lived it as a player. Luke, dealing with young guys who are out of form and out of confidence, it's not just a coach, it's senior players. Everyone's got a rally, right?
2: Yeah, absolutely. Well, I think, Stick, what you did the other night was great, and it was warranted. It was one of those ones where they were just going to keep hammering him, right? But I think what you've done as well, the way that you handle it and the way that you speak about him, and, mate, it's hard to find coaches that care like that. You get other coaches say, well, mate, too bad, go back and you know, work it out yourselves. But that's why I love what you're doing there, Stick. And I think he's a great football player too. I think he's got a big future, but he's just a little bit down at the moment, that's all.
0: That's the pressure of winning and losing, mate, for a lot of coaches. And, you know, it's not that I don't want to win, but, you know, I'm probably a little bit older now and a bit more experienced. And I feel sorry for the pressure on a lot of coaches today in regards to, you know, what their clubs put on them and the outside noises. Sometimes you've got to put other people first before that, and that was the case with young Sav. But I don't think there'd be many coaches that wouldn't have the same compassion.
1: Reggie, great to catch up with you. Well done last night.
0: Thank you. It's been
1: A downer of a season in many ways, but obviously still a chance. 8 weeks to go. Thanks for joining us.
0: Thank you. Thanks, boys.
1: Canberra coach Ricky Stewart joining us after the Raiders' 40 points to 16 win over Canterbury. Around the grounds, second half underway in the NRLW. Canberra 18 leading the Warriors 6 in the New South Wales Women's Rugby League. Illawarra fighting back. Parramatta 22. The Steelers 18 in the second half. Jersey flag first half. Sydney Roosters 14 leading Parramatta 0. It's still 1-1 in the second half of that World Cup quarterfinal between Argentina and Switzerland. Queensland Women's Rugby League full-time. Ipswich 22 defeated Central Queensland 14. Half-time, South Logan 16, leading Brisbane Tigers 14. I've just looked over and Gibbsy's looking like Dickie Knee. First half, Northern Pride 10, Western Clydesdale 6. Now, we need to get through this rather quickly. Time's slipping away from us, and we're here at Stadium Australia for the 2 o'clock game between South and Newcastle. Last night at the Sydney Football Stadium, it was really tight for a good portion of the game. Sydney Roosters won at 28 points to 12, and Daniel Tupou, in game number 300, scored 3 tries.
3: Cherry Evans takes it to the line, passes to Savala. They continue left-hand side, and the milestone man, Daniel Tupou, gets a try in game number 300. He'll get up slowly and play the ball. They'll come left out at dummy half for Cherry Evans. Keeping it alive for Savala. He's going to kick across field from right to left. Looking for Tupou's there. Gets it brilliantly over the top of Ryan Kelly. Daniel Tupou's been thinking about his future. He's off contract at the moment. Robbo, get the pen out and sign him up again. Because Daniel Tupou, the 35-year-old, has wound the clock back there. Jumping higher than Brian Kelly, picking it out of the sky and scoring a double. Cherry Evans goes to the line, gets it to Savala. Short ball for Keddy. Good goal line scrambling defence again from Parramatta. Quick play the ball. Uello grubbers through. Daniel Tupou will get 3 on 300. A hat-trick for Daniel Tupou.
1: Have you ever known a more understated star of this game? Like, he is an out-and-out star, top 3 try scorers of all time, 3 tries in his 300th, and he's so humble, so quiet about it all. It's a remarkable career.
4: Yeah, great career, and he has done so much good things in terms of carrying the ball out of the backfield for them, and he just keeps doing it. Now, Daniel Tupou deserves every success he gets, and he's the type of player that all the players love playing with, and you could see when he scored that third try how all of them, to a person, were so thrilled for Daniel, and to, you know, go out at the start of the game with his, you know, his family there and his young daughter. It was so special.
1: He got 3 points in the ABC Player of the Year, 2 points to lock Victor Radley, and 1 point to Parramatta prop Jack Williams. Louis, we've seen great fight from this Parramatta team that have been battling to be anywhere near full strength. And Amich Moses last night, to add to their other injury news, they hung in there. I thought for a good while they had a chance of an upset, but in the end, the class of the Roosters shone.
2: Yeah, absolutely. They did hang in there, but I never really thought that they were going to get the win. The Roosters, what they were playing for, obviously Daniel Tupou, like you just spoke about, has been absolutely amazing football over a long period of time. And, you know, he's still got probably another year or two under his belt. He'll break the 200 tries. He'll probably even do it this year. But, yeah, look, Parramatta need everyone on their park. They need their best team on the park, and they need to be on there consistently for them to start getting wins consistently. So, you know, they've had a wretched run, I suppose, with injuries this year. But Mitch Moses needs to play a lot more football for Parramatta if they want to have any success. So,
4: and then they lost Ronald Volkman to the HIA. So, they, you know, their halves strength is very skinny. But it was brave. Up until halftime, they hit the lead.
1: I've really enjoyed watching them play, even though they're not winning a hell of a lot of games. But they're really having a crack. Roosters 28, Parramatta 12. Jordan Samrani, the Parramatta centre, has been fined for a shoulder charge on Billy Smith. All right, it is now time on this Sunday afternoon for our first thought.
5: Hi, this is Chris Barth, a new member of the ABC's weekend team this year. I'm a Parramatta Eels supporter. Can be difficult at times, but I do love the NRL and I have many thoughts about it. Many. But right now, we are after your first thought. The first thing that comes to your mind when Andrew mentions the topic. And don't be like John Gibbs. It's not your second or third or fourth, fifth or sixth thought. Just your first thought. Sorry, Gibbsy.
1: Thank you, Chris Barth. Today's first thought, and it's rather ironic, bearing in mind we just spoke to Ricky Stewart, today's first thought is coaching blow-ups. Now, there are a few to pick from, but remember, we're after the first thought that comes to your mind, coaching blow-ups. To kick us off, my first thought, and this was midweek when I came up with this idea, Ricky Stewart annihilating a chair on the touchline at Canberra Stadium. Sorry, Sticky. But it almost bounced over the fence. He was renowned for his big kicking game as a player for the Raiders in Canterbury, and he reminded the chair of that fact. Remember that one? 1300 361 700 is the number to ring, or text 0467 920 222. I will get to the calls when we can. We've got a very busy hour coming up with Jai Arrow joining us in the broadcast box. But 1300 361 700 or text 0467 920 222. Coaching blow-ups. Who or what is your first thought? Luke Lewis.
2: Well, mine come from the same club. There's two of them, but I'm going to go with one. But I know the most famous one is obviously going to be...
1: Just give me your first thought. That's all I'm after.
2: I only got Des Hasler when he slammed the door and it fell off the hinges.
1: Still hasn't paid it back either at Parramatta.
2: Well, I still remember watching that. Watching it got played 1,000 times. But I think it was
1: Jamie Lyon.
2: Jamie Lyon sitting right next to the door. He just goes, like nothing ever happened. It was like a normal thing. So I thought that was pretty good. But there's another one that was there as well.
1: Okay, thanks, second thought. So Des Hasler basically ruining a dwarf when he was coaching Manly. What about you, John Gibbs?
4: My first thought was Bob Fulton. He certainly had plenty of blowouts. But when
1: threatened
4: to...
1: Bill Harrigan.
4: Well, Bill Harrigan run over by a concrete truck.
1: Yeah, yeah, that's right. After a game, so I hope he gets run over by a cement truck. So, okay, we've got three there standing out. Bob Fulton, Des Hasler and Ricky Stewart. What say you? Coaching blow-ups. 1300 361 700. Boy, Peter's hot off the mark. He's first up. G'day, Peter.
6: Andrew, lads. Phil Gould, Shark Mark Harrigan sent him off the bench.
1: That was Cronulla and Penrith. That was the first game of league I ever called, and it was alongside you, John Gibbs.
4: Yeah. Yeah, that was pretty special. It's good, isn't it? There's been so many. I mean... This is a show about first thoughts. I'm sure our listeners will have a multitude of first thoughts.
1: I'm sure they will too, Jonty. But that's a great shout-out, Peter. Good on you, mate.
6: Yeah.
1: Thank you for your call. 1300 361 700 or text 0467 920 222. First thought, Des Hasler and the dressing room door. That's from Lizard on the Gold Coast. Nathan Brown, slap on Barrett, says Bondi Tiger on the Gold Coast. Another one. First thought, Nathan Brown giving Trent Barrett a love tap on the sideline. Great theatre, says Tim from Upper Caboolture. I was waiting for this one. G'day, Louie, Gibbs in Maury. Sheldon from the Shire. First thought of a coaching blow-up has to be Jeff Toovey's. Got to be an investigation. 100%. That was Ralphie's too, I believe. Jeff Toovey, there needs to be an investigation. That's from Magpie Pete. Desi slamming the door off the wall and nearly took out Jamie Lyon. Another one for Trent Barrett. Nathan Brown slapping a Dragons player from Peter. In fact, that's coming through thick and fast. G'day, boys. First thought. has to be Nathan Brown slapping Trent Barrett. Cheers, boys. Have a great call from JC at Kalburra Beach. Another says simply Jeff Turvey. Gus Gould getting sent from the field at Shark Park in the 90s. That's Stephen from Engadine. 0464

0: 0427 920 222, or give us a call 1300 361 700. Canberra has scored another try in the NRLW to lead the Warriors 24 points to 6, and there's about 10 minutes gone in the second half. In the FIFA World Cup quarterfinal, still 1-1 between Argentina and Switzerland, nearing the end of regulation time. In the New South Wales Women's Rugby League, Illawarra's hit the front, leading Parramatta now 24-22, having trailed 22 points to 10. In the Jersey Flag, Sydney Roosters 20, leading Parramatta 0. And in the Queensland Women's Rugby League, South Logan 16, leading the Brisbane Tigers 14. It is 10-10 between the Western Clydesdales and Northern Pride. You're with Luke Lewis, John Gibbs. I'm Andrew Moore on this very special Sunday afternoon here at Stadium Australia. We are standing with Jai Arrow, and will be standing next to Jai Arrow after the news. He will join us in the box on this, his 31st birthday, and big celebrations right through the day here at Stadium.
1: ABC News with Satyam Weinstein. Shipping officials in the UK say the crew of a container vessel has abandoned ship after the US military reported it sustained damage near Oman, causing a fire on board. Larry Buttrose reports.
2: The US military says the container ship was struck while in the Strait of Hormuz, with one crew member missing. Iran says it fired warning shots after the ship diverted from Tehran's approved route as it attempted to transit the strait. The US says it's launching a third round of military strikes in response to the Iranian strike on the ship, and Iranian media are reporting explosions have been heard in the south of the country. Iran's Revolutionary Guards say the Strait of Hormuz is now completely closed until further notice.
1: Meanwhile, Bahrain's Interior Ministry says air raid sirens have been activated, while the UAE says air defences are currently responding to a missile threat. Explosions have also been reported in Qatar. The Minister for Pacific Island Affairs, Pat Conroy, says China's ballistic missile test in the Pacific has damaged its standing in the region. China's test fired a nuclear-capable ballistic missile last Monday and appeared to land in waters close to Tuvalu's exclusive economic zone. Mr. Conroy says the response from across the Pacific has sent a clear message to China.
3: It has hurt China's standing in our region. You just have to look at the response from Pacific nations, from the Prime Minister of the Solomon Islands saying that he's not an act of a friend, to comments from the Fiji and the Papua New Guinea government, the President of Palau, the Prime Minister of Tuvalu. I don't think this was conducive to China's standing in the region.
1: Malaysian Prime Minister Anwar Ibrahim's coalition has suffered a crushing defeat to a key partner in a regional poll, raising questions over the strength of the bloc's alliance at the federal level. While the results in Malaysia's southern Jawa province will not directly affect Mr. Anwar's majority in parliament, it could deepen strains with the grouping that helped him form government in 2022. There's been frustration in Malaysia over the slow pace of promised reforms. Advocates for press freedom have condemned the Trump administration after several reporters for the New York Times were ordered to appear before a grand jury. The newspaper says the subpoenas were issued in relation to an investigation into an alleged violation of federal criminal law. It follows a report that the Secret Service asked U.S. President Donald Trump not to fly in his new Qatari-donated plane because it isn't secure enough. George Freeman, a former newsroom lawyer for the New York Times, says that given the ethical questions surrounding the acceptance of a plane as a gift from a foreign government, the story was clearly in the public interest.
4: Security question has embarrassed the president and put him on the defensive, but his playbook is never to retreat and always to fight aggressively. The problem is that might be his playbook, but it's not a play which is allowed by our Constitution and by the First Amendment.
1: Queensland police believe a woman who went missing from Toowoomba earlier this week may have died between Tuesday night and Wednesday morning. Human remains believed to be those of 30-year-old Jana Armstrong were found in bushland off Escampton Road at Redbank Creek last night. A 48-year-old man has been charged with her murder. District Detective Acting Inspector Brian Collins is asking anyone with information or footage to come forward.
5: Anyone who may have been in the area between Toowoomba and Esk, specifically on the New England Highway and Escampton Road, between 10:30 p.m. on the 7th of July and 1:30 a.m. on the 8th of July.
1: Police have laid a trespassing charge against a man who allegedly filmed inside a shipping container where Desi Freeman was living prior to his death in Victoria's northeast. Ashley Aldridge has the story.

0: Story.
1: Desi Freeman was fatally shot by police at a property on Murray River Road in Tholagalong on March 30, after more than 7 months on the run. In April, footage appeared online showing the inside of the shipping container where Freeman had been living prior to his death. Victoria Police has confirmed it's charged a 43-year-old Yay man with a single count of trespassing. In a video online, the man confirmed he had been charged, saying he handed himself in to police after learning they were looking for him. The man is expected to appear in the Wodonga Magistrates Court later this year.
0: And a player of the match performance from Jude Bellingham has powered England through to the final four of the FIFA World Cup with a dramatic 2-1 extra time win over Norway. The Real Madrid star cancelled out Andreas Schalldrup's opener late in the first half before completing his brace in extra time to send the Three Lions through to the semi-finals. You're up to date with the very latest from ABC News.
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7: And welcome back to Stadium Australia on this beautiful Sunday afternoon. And we're here to celebrate Jai Arrow's birthday and also call the game at 2 o'clock here between South Sydney and Newcastle. No changes to the Rabbitohs. And for Newcastle, centre Bradman Best not backing up from Origin. Fletcher Sharp switches from 5'8 to centre. Sandon Smith will play at 5'8. And Thomas Cant replaces Jermaine McEwen in the second row. Thomas Cant coming in jersey number 17. Referee Grant Atkins, Liam Kennedy in the bunker. You're with Luke Lewis, John Gibbs. I'm Andrew Moore here on NRL Sunday on ABC Sport. And Jai Arrow is here with his now wife and daughter. Hello, Jai. Happy birthday, mate.
8: Oh, thank you. Means a lot. Yes, a wonderful day today. So I'm really looking forward to celebrating with everyone here.
7: Well, you know, you can say this question flippantly, but this time it's not. How are you?
8: No, I'm all right. Genuinely, you know, it's not ideal, you know, cards that I've been dealt with, but to be honest, I've never been in a better mindset than I ever have in my life.
7: That's amazing.
8: I know it seems hard to think, but I've never been so healthy. I've never been so diligent with, you know, treatment and recovery and, you know, looking at it, I've got a lot to live for and I'll continue to do that as best as I can.
7: Yeah, I saw you both on a podcast, I think it was earlier this week, and you're talking about the fact that come April when you were actually diagnosed with motor neurone disease, and we're learning more and more about it from an outsider looking in, that it's basically eliminating hundreds of other things. So you've gone through tests, I think I'm right in saying from December until the diagnosis came through in April, and you said you were relieved to find it. I mean, that I nearly cried when I heard that, but I also found it, I don't know, inspiration. How, that's a weird reaction to have in some ways.
8: Well, when you're under the microscope for so long, and I kind of knew where I was heading, and all I didn't want to know was what I had. And when, you know, the words come out that there was enough evidence to diagnose me, I just kind of went, oh, all right, I know now. And my first two questions were, all right, what do I have to do to beat it, and second of all, can I still be? So, yeah, that was the first two questions I asked, and I'm enjoying my life with all of Marina and my family, and very happy to be.
7: Well, you and Marina were married, what, a week or so ago.
8: Yeah.
7: Now, had that been pre-planned, or was that the third question you asked yourself after the
8: podcast? Yeah, I don't know. Well, I guess I'll put it this way. She outforced me, so it may be out of their mind place on Sunday the 5th.

0: It's one any from tonight. And lots of high protein diet. So doing that, then I'll go in and do either Pilates and or a spin on the bike. And then after that gym, which takes about 2.5-3 hours all the whole time between those two things. Wednesday's like a massage day. So I'll do that and then come home when I'm doing my IV treatment at home. That is like a cycle, so I'll do that 10 days on, 10 days off. I'm on the off at the moment. They come in for the IV drip in me, and then I sit there for an hour and a half and wait for that to go in me, and then, family time from about lunch from 1 o'clock onwards.
1: So that's why you're going to New York then, because you've got the 10-day downtime now, is that correct? What are you doing over in New York, just a bit of pleasure?
0: Well, thanking McDonald's, where I'm going to the World Cup final, which will be amazing. Like, how many people can say that, you know, that they've been able to do that. So, it's amazing the amount of support that me and my family have had, and we truly are grateful.
2: Guy, you've been so inspirational. The way that you and your family have taken this on so publicly is incredible, and it's not only the Rugby League fraternity, it's wider than that. It's the sporting fraternity. And to see everyone embracing the bow and arrow, the try celebrations or goal celebrations, has gone across all sports, which is amazing.
0: Oh, it's tremendous. I can't thank anyone enough. Can we, even the young kids doing it, and they're small, I truly feel it's bigger than me, bigger than the game, it's bigger than anyone else. It's really more a nation together, and the amount of support, I don't know where to start or how to thank everyone, and mind you, over time I want to do that, but it has been very full on, but in time and over time, we'll make sure that we thank everyone that has even played a small part in our lives at the moment. And I'm so honored to see young kids at their football pull the bow and arrow, and mate, it is amazing, and we do truly feel the love.
2: Well, we got a beautiful day for the world's biggest birthday, and I know that Isla's a bit of a Wiggles girl, so that'll give you a great thrill. And I, from a personal perspective, and I said this to the boys and shared it with our listeners, you, after a game, when this old bloke comes and interviews you, whether you win or lose, you are happy to chat, and that shows what a kind, beautiful person he is.
3: Yeah.
0: Oh, only sometimes.
4: No, you've always been one of our favourite guests, and I'm not just saying that because you're here now, but Gibbsy mentions the Wiggles. Like, that's big time. You're going to World Cup finals, you're presenting State of Origin Shields, you're at the Big Freeze doing the toss with 90-odd thousand at the MCG. I had a heart attack that nearly got me at the end of last year, and one of my things that kept me sparked up was a tweet from the Wiggles. You've got them to sing at your birthday party.
0: I know. I think I'm in awe of that. It's, again, Oliver's going to love it. She was at home this morning in front of the TV and all bloody staring at the TV, and I'm sure she'll have the best time watching them at halftime, and her and I might even get up and do a little dance here.
4: Okay, we'll be watching for that, but you know, look out here, you've got the perfect day. You're going to have a crowd of about 40,000. They're here for you. They're here to celebrate you and your family, and to show the support. Hearing Peter Volandis talk about the rugby league family, and you've addressed your gratitude to how everyone is rallying together. It's just a shame it takes something like this for it to happen, but it shows you the community

0: that does exist. But can you, I mean, can you even, just to think from where you were as South Player of the Year last year to now you're going to the Big Freeze as a centre of attention and presenting State of Origin Shields and the world's biggest birthday party here with 40,000 happy birthday, Jai Hatch. You're now married with, and beautiful Isla sitting here, still the star of the show, by the way. I can't even imagine your thought process.
1: Yeah, well, as I did before, and not much. There's not much. I mean, so, yeah, well, it's really amazing, like, to see so many families coming today to have the wiggles, let alone, like, it's, I'm in awe of it all, and how do I get through it? Well, as I said before, like, it is what it is. I'm going to sit around home, moping about it. I want to build awareness on M&D to, you know, essentially find a cure for everyone moving forward. And,
0: imagine that moment.
1: Oh, mate, it'll be another sigh of relief. And hopefully I'm here for that. And that is what I'm here to do. I'm here to help other people fighting this disease. I'm here to build awareness. Then I'm here to beat the bastard.
0: Beat the bastard. Yeah, 100%. Because we can hear it with your speech, but you look physically amazing. So may that continue. Have a great trip to New York. It's a 1-1 still between Argentina and Switzerland in extra time in a quarterfinal, by the way.
1: Messi.
0: Have a great trip, mate. And continued success to you and Barina and Isla. And may there be many happy days to come. This will be right up there.
1: Thank you, guys.
0: Good on you, Jai Arrow from the, well, South Sydney Rabbitohs and Queensland and Broncos. He's been a great player for a long period of time, facing the battle of his life. But he's got an amazing support network here in Barina and Isla. And it's wonderful to see them here at Stadium Australia and smiling. And as Jai Arrow said at the end there, we're going to beat the bastard. And fingers crossed that that indeed happens. And he's so positive, Louis. To me, that almost makes it more emotional that he's so positive.
2: He's an amazing human being. Absolutely.
0: Well, hang on. Yeah, your microphone's not working there. Hang on. We'll get back to you, Louis. Stand by. Can't hear you. I'll update scores around the grounds firstly. In the second half of the NRLW, Canberra 36 leading the Warriors 10. Jordan Preston and Leanne Tafunga have scored tries for the Raiders. Full-time women's rugby league, Illawarra 24 defeated Parramatta 22. Half-time jersey flag, Sydney Roosters 26 leading Parramatta 0. Queensland women's rugby league, South Logan 24 leading Brisbane Tigers 18. Half-time Western Clydesdale 16, Northern Pride 10. Extra time in the FIFA World Cup quarterfinal, Argentina and Switzerland are locked at 1-1. And AFL underway, West Coast Eagles 7 leading the Western Bulldogs 0. And just while we're... have we fixed the technical difficulty, Louis?
2: Can you hear me?
0: Oh, I got you loud and clear now.
2: Oh, well, I felt like I was actually talking to myself. So
0: I heard you initially and then you're out. But yeah, mate, it made me feel really... my heart was exploding, but of not just sadness, incredible... amazement, really, at how they're handling it.
2: It is. You know what? To be fair, I was the same. I used to sit there and outside looking in and go, I feel so sorry for them and what they're going through. And you still feel sorry for them. But sitting here and meeting him and speaking to him and understanding where his mindset's at and what he's going through and what he wants to do, what he wants to achieve. And, you know, you don't just make first grade as well playing football if you don't have a mindset about overcoming obstacles. And just watching him, you know, sit here and speak. I know his speech is not where he wants it to be, but everything else, he looks physically great. He's still out there. He's walking. He's spending time. He's doing everything diligently. He's living life and he's enjoying all the moments. For me, that sort of hit home is like, you know what? It doesn't matter what you have or what you got. You just got to enjoy the little things that you got right in your hand and right in front of your face right now. And I feel like that's what he's nailed, and I love it. And it's made me feel a lot better about, you know, the way, you know, he's going about it. Because I was sitting there going, oh, maybe he's just sort of, you know, just trying to just sort of say it. But when you watch him and he talks,
0: there's still a glint.
2: He generally means it. He loves it. So he's such an inspiring dude.
0: It does remind me every time I've heard him or seen him speak, and now being with him, of

0: Neil Danaher, who was the most incredibly positive person. I used to love every year him having to talk about motor neurone disease, but hearing how he spoke about it and the fight and how he wants to be there helping find a cure for other people. It was all about other people. It's also about your own family, and we just saw his beautiful family in Jai Arrow's case. It's inspirational.
1: Yeah, it is. I can't believe it. I mean, I'm crying out telling him how kind and beautiful he is.
0: Yeah.
1: And obviously he is that, and that's why he's with Barina, and he's got the beautiful baby Isla. But it's just so hard to comprehend. And I think everyone, when they heard it, was in shock.
0: Yeah.
1: And that shock has gradually, over the last few weeks, has turned to admiration and just absolute pride in what he does. And he's so excited for the things that he's doing, like going to the FIFA World Cup final.
0: I know, and humbled by it all. Right?
1: Humbled, and the Wiggles here, and going to see Isla, you know.
2: I love what he said.
1: But then you see Barina sitting right next to him, and, you know, it was whispering some things that might have helped with his responses, and to see that, you know, and she obviously has got a tough time. She's a long way away from her family. She's from Canada, and she doesn't know whether, you know, how soon she's going to be a widow, and all of that is.
2: Yeah.
1: I don't know how normal people could cope with that.
2: I just hope Messi scores for him. He wants to watch Messi. I don't blame him.
0: All right, let me see what's happening there at the FIFA World Cup. He hasn't scored again yet. Still extra time, 1-1 Argentina and Switzerland. And a reminder with the world's biggest birthday party celebration today here for Jai Arrow. It's his 31st birthday, by the way, for Jai. The donation page is at the following link as well, familyofleague.org.au/standwithjai. familyofleague.org.au/standwithjai, or, and I'm sorry to hit you with all these websites, but these virtual birthday hats can be secured. 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On the text line, 0467 920 222 on this Sunday afternoon. Afternoon, boys. Fantastic interview with Jai Arrow. His courage and strength is incredibly inspiring, and I'll be cheering him on wearing my virtual party hat at home. His bravery is facing the challenge before him certainly helps put everything in perspective, and it's so great that the rugby league and sporting community generally are getting behind him. I hope the Souths get the win for him today, from Kate. And yeah, you're talking, Gibbsy raised that with Jai, about all sports getting behind it. And I was watching the Swans play Fremantle on and off the other night, on Thursday night, in the top of the ladder AFL clash, and a Swan kicked a goal and did the arrow. And I was like,
1: one of the Wallabies against France last night.
0: Isn't that amazing? That is just fantastic.
1: Just on that, further to that, Andrew, I think South Sydney and Wayne Bennett have done an absolutely incredible job, you know, in supporting Jai Arrow. And you know, probably you can say it's not, you know, so they should, but they've done it really, really well.
0: Also on the text line, wonderful interview. Thank you, Andrew. He's a very brave human being. Lenny certainly is that. Congratulations, team, for the amazing interview with Jai. Your humanity in dealing with such a difficult interview makes me feel privileged to be out here getting firewood with my health intact. Derek, everything, you know, everything has to be put into perspective, and people are living their own lives. They've got their own things going on. Drew in Gosford, Andrew, Luke and Jonty, the Jai Arrow interview has got me in the feels. What an inspiration. Go well, Jai. All fans are behind you. Andrew and the team, class as usual. Thank you. Arnold from Port Macquarie. The class today came from the other side of the room. Guys, that was the most beautiful, heartwarming, upsetting, hopeful interview I've heard for a very long time. Tearing up, but wonderful to hear. What a legend Dave of Lennox had. I don't know that you can sum it up better than that. Beautiful, heartwarming, upsetting and hopeful. I think it's all of those things too, Dave. I was trying to not to tear up, but it's not working. What an absolute champion Jai is. What an amazing attitude, respect from Mike on the Sunshine Coast. And, you know, we've had listeners that have had an attachment, certainly with me here on my time at the ABC. Ross from Budrum passed away in the last year or two. He used to sign every text message saying, Ross with MND. And it was very upsetting when I heard he had lost his long battle with motor neurone disease. It is unbeaten. The average lifespan after diagnosis is 3 years. And you do get cases that are different, like Neil Danaher. He went 13 and a half years after diagnosis and drew such incredible public interest. There are people listening here today who have motor neurone disease. And it is just insidious. It's terrible. And if you can have the attitude that Jai has, and I'm sure many people who are suffering at listening to this now have with their family, hats off to you. Thanks so much for your interview with Jai Arrow. To hear his courage really puts life into perspective, says Neil. Jimmy says, so hard to drive and cry at the same time. My heart goes out to this man and his beautiful family up the Rabbitohs. Another says, it was awesome to see the Swans players doing the Arrow the other night. I'm told GWS Giants players did that yesterday too in their remarkable come-from-behind win across the road from where we are now against Geelong. Happy birthday, Jai. You've made footy fans like me love the game even more, mate. You're a true legend of the game and a Queensland origin icon. Keep playing life hard, mate, from Mad Mick at Majors Creek in North Queensland. Thank you for all those text messages, 0467 920222. Roger sums it up this way. Jai is an absolute bloody legend. Jai Arrow, one word, legend, from JC. 0467 920222. Hi, team. Anthony from Armidale. Love the show, and I want to congratulate you on a great interview with Jai Arrow. Got pretty dusty here in the shed. What an inspiration. Regarding my first thought, my mind went back to 1995 when Gus Gould tried to call the Roosters off the field at Brookvale. Yeah, remember that? In 1995. Thank you, Anthony, for your text message. Appreciate that. I'd forgotten about our first thought, which is coaching blow-ups. Tim at Bondi, missed the Jai Arrow interview. Will it be repeated? I can almost guarantee you I'm going to repeat it in my show tomorrow night from 6.30 till 7.30 NRL Monday. And it'll be online too. I'll tell you about that on the how to get it on the NRL ABC podcast as well. 0467 920222. Dave from Mackay, I bet there's more than one grown man than me weeping after that. 100%. Lost my father-in-law to this disease. I wish I and his family all the best. Thank you, Ralph, and I'm sorry about your loss. Stop it, boys. I think everyone's either on the edge of tears or know they're coming later before or after the game. All strength to Jai, and best of luck to his family. What a tribute to rugby league. The communal response is amazing to see from the Goulburn Stockman. 0467 920222. It is great, Louis. It does make you feel proud of this sport, and I'm sure other sports are the same. We saw that with AFL and the way the community really got behind Neil Danaher. We saw the rugby league community supporting Carl Webb, who lost his life in the not too distant past with motor neurone disease. I'll go back to Scotty Gale, the former star with Balmain and West and North Sydney and Canberra. It was the first time I'd really heard of this disease, and it claimed his life. It seems to attack an unusually high percentage of athletes. No one knows why. No one knows why anyone gets it. It's a disease that is diagnosed by elimination, and 5 months of day-to-day testing for Jai Arrow before he had that diagnosis in April. But to see the way the rugby league community, and more broadly the sports community around Australia, is really moving.
2: Well, it's one thing I'm super-duper proud of is to be involved in rugby league, because rugby league, the community and the way that they always get behind anything that happens in rugby league is probably the best in any sport. And every sport in Australia does jump on board to help out. So I love what we do here as a country, which is outstanding. But even just going on back on what you were just saying there, that part is the part that spins me out the most, is the part that we're... they have to eliminate everything else to find it, is the part that just really blows my mind. And I reckon that would be such a hard period to go through.
0: Well, you think how traumatic that is for 5 months.
2: Oh.
0: That when you find out that what you've basically got is a death sentence, you're relieved. At least you can treat whatever ailments you've got at the moment.
2: Yeah. Yeah.
0: It's scary.
2: It is scary.
1: That's exactly what Jai said. Mm. It was a relief. Incredible.
0: Incredible. around the grounds in the NRLW at Canberra Stadium. By the way, thank you to Jeremy and Claudia from South Sydney to help facilitate Jai getting to the box. Really appreciate it to Jeremy and Claudia. A job very well done. They'll be having a crazy busy week and an insane day, and they showed great patience with us, and we do appreciate it. NRLW, Canberra 42, Warriors 10. Shontay Temera has scored, the hooker, and so it looks like the Warriors are just going in as well. Now 42-14, Canberra over the Warriors inside the last minute or so of play at Canberra Stadium. Jersey Flegg, second half. Sydney Roosters 26, leading Parramatta 0. Queensland Cup, first half. Ipswich 8, Central Queensland 0. Queensland Women's Rugby League, Brisbane Tigers 30, leading South Logan 24. Western Clydesdales 22, leading Northern Pride 10. Extra time at the FIFA World Cup, 1-1 between Argentina and Switzerland. AFL first quarter, Western Bulldogs 24, leading West Coast Eagles 8. 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So if you missed it or you want to hear it again, it will be there on the ABC NRL Daily podcast feed a little bit later on. There's some pre-game entertainment here for Jai Arrow's birthday, as we can see South Sydney warming up down at the southern end of the ground, and top artist Kai is performing as we speak. Give us a little bit of Kai, Dennis.

0: Pretty poignant lyrics there from Mackay, who's entertaining the crowd down at the southern end of a sun-drenched Stadium Australia. Now, repeating the team news for the game, which is about half an hour away, South Sydney is unchanged 1-19. And remembering Matt Dufty playing fullback today, Jai Gray on the extended bench. Latrell Siegwalt is on the extended bench with Jack White and Talis Duncan back in the centres. And there's no Cody Walker, remembering, for South. He's suspended after that ridiculous kick in the last game for South Sydney. So the halves combo for the Rabbitohs will be Jaden Bubba Sullivan and Ashton Ward. For Newcastle, Bradman Best not backing up. He's out. Fletcher Sharp shifts from 5/8 to centre. Sandon Smith at 5/8. He's been a really good pickup for the Knights. He'll play 5/8 in jersey number 14. Jermaine McEwen is out. The Newcastle second rower, replaced by Thomas Cant in jersey number 17. And so Sandon Smith and Thomas Cant are off the bench. Francis Manu Lalea will come onto the bench for the Newcastle Knights. Argentina, by the way, has just scored against Switzerland. Not Lionel Messi, but Argentina has scored nonetheless in extra time against Switzerland, 2-1. So that's it, isn't it? They don't keep playing, do they? It's all over. Golden goal. No. And Argentina will play England.
1: They go for the 30 minutes.
0: They do go for the 30 minutes. All right, extra time still continuing. So Argentina 2, Switzerland 1. Thank you, Jonty. The first quarter of the AFL, Western Bulldogs 24, leading the West Coast Eagles 14. Text 0467-920-222. Jai's a very loved Burley Bear Jr. It would be a lovely gesture that the record books can have a little side record to Jai's name in brackets of the number tries scored by the players who celebrated by shooting an arrow from Sean. Well, that will be, I think, pretty much every try starting in this month. Happy Sunday, Andrew, Luke and John. I gave you a shout-out on X. Thank you for touching. Lovely and beautiful interview. I hope we win for Jai today. Happy birthday, legend, up the Rabbitohs. Good on you, Dion. Well, you're one of the sweetest people of all time, so thank you. More rugby league is the most ferociously physical sport played and enjoyed by amazing humans. With a love heart, have the best call from Derek and Anne at Fraser Coast, Queensland. A coaching blow-up, Bob Fulton suggesting Bill Harrigan should be run over by a cement truck. Yeah, that was John Gibbs.
1: You know what he said, first of all? He said, I hope you get you waited for him because he'd sin-bin Des Hasler for feeding the ball in the second row too often. He warned him. And Bozo said, I hope you get run over by a truck. And it's a cement truck.
0: Yeah. At least, just to emphasise the point. Did I mention full-time in the NRLW and a very convincing win for the Canberra Raiders at Canberra Stadium, beating the Warriors by 42 points to 16. Here with Luke Lewis, John Gibbs. I'm Andrew Moore. NRL Sunday here at Stadium Australia. I'm hoping that in the next few minutes we're going to have a very special guest again here in the broadcast box. I won't give any more away than that just at the moment. But I'm hopeful that is the case. The crowd is building. It's always a tough guess here because we can't see above us on the western side of the field. I'd venture to say we've got 20,000 in the house now with about 25 minutes until kickoff. So it'd be great to have a crowd of 40,000 here at Stadium Australia to enjoy the party and the celebration for Jai Arrow and his family on this auspicious occasion, really. And then Jai, as he said, he and Barina and Isla off to New York tomorrow. 0467 920 222. Yeah, the crowd, Jonty, looks good, doesn't it? About 20, you reckon, at the moment?
1: I reckon about 20, and hopefully it just keeps pushing up, and as people get the word, they know they get an opportunity to take their kids to see the Wiggles.
0: Yeah, I know. That's I haven't seen them live for a long time.
1: And
0: I'm looking forward to that.
1: And support are very, of course.
0: Well, that's what they're here for. But you couldn't imagine a better birthday present, Louie, than getting the Wiggles.
2: No, definitely not. Well, I remember when my kids were born, I remembered every Wiggles song.
0: I know.
2: And it was...
0: I used to love going to the concerts about as much as my kids did.
2: Yeah. I think I still know some of the words, word for word, like everybody clap and that. So I'm assuming that will be going absolutely bonkos, and Jai's little daughter will be going down there as
1: Jai
2: well.
1: Jai and Barina and Isla are in the middle of the field right now.
0: Yeah, they're right in the sunshine.
2: Jai, look how little.
0: Jai's in the centre. Well, I think she's about 16 months old.
1: 15 months.
0: 15 months old, little Isla. And she's walking beautifully. And Barina, Jai's wife, is walking alongside her. Jai Arrow is heading to the eastern side of the field, and I venture to say he's heading over there to do a television interview. 0467 920 222 to send a text. We've got Dennis Carnahan's Song of the Week upcoming as well between now and kickoff. In fact, we might do that now because it's one of those days where things are going to happen, spur of the moment. We love these sorts of days in many, many ways. So let us get to Dennis Carnahan's Song of the Week.
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0: Dennis Carnahan, Song of the Week here on NRL Sunday on ABC Sport with Luke Lewis, John Gibbs, I'm Andrew Moore, and a very special day. We just had Jai Arrow in the broadcast box with his wife Barina and daughter Isla. He's now in the sunshine on the eastern side of the field getting the plaudits of the crowd. And what we did speak with Jai about, among other things, was the fact he gets to have the Wiggles at his birthday party. Now, that is everyone's dream come true. As I said, I was in hospital last year, and the biggest pick-me-up I got was a text of good luck from the Wiggles. Well, Anthony, the original Blue Wiggle, he's here, and he's in his performance gear. Anthony, great to see you, mate. How are you going?
1: It's great to be here, mate. What a great day. And if the rugby league community's come together, doesn't matter what team you support, we're all supporting Jai and his family, and what an amazing battle he's got ahead of him. But, you know, it's just so great to see everybody turned up ready for the party.
0: Yeah, I know. And he was just sitting in the seat you're in now with the same sort of smile, even though he's facing what he's facing.
1: Yeah, incredible, mate. I love South really do care. They've got the South care, and they've done a great job today. All the party hats ready to go out.
0: Yeah.
1: Break the Guinness World Record party hats.
0: How good. Yeah. Now, what can we expect from the Wiggles at halftime? Because normally, every halftime during the ABC call, we go to a news break, then we go to the next game, set the scene. We're not doing that today. We're going to take the Wiggles live. Saw your big red ute downstairs in the car park before, so what do we got coming up?
1: Oh, mate, we're going to do Wiggle classics and new good Wiggle songs, but we've got a song today called Put On Your Party Hats, a new one.
0: Oh, right.
1: And then after we do our songs, like Fruit Salad, all the classic Wiggles.
0: Yummy, yummy.
1: We're going to do Happy Birthday. We're going to stop and get a guitar and get everybody to sing Happy Birthday to Jai. So,
0: are you going to make everyone cry?
1: Oh,
0: tears of
1: bittersweet, I suppose. You know, yeah.
0: Now, you're a mad West Tigers fan, right? So you're here and appreciating what Souths are doing and being a part of it all. And just as a rugby league lover, as we've been saying for the last couple of hours, Anthony, the way this sport has got together, albeit in a time of real tragedy, but not just rugby leagues, other sports have come together.
1: Other sports, I mean, any Australian or around the world, if you hear someone's going through this, like motor neurone disease. But, I'm a Tigers nut, absolute nut. And I do think South is a great club. And I made the big mistake a couple of years ago when Benji went to South that I, on my social media, I wrote, I'm now supporting South for the semis because the West Tigers are out. And I got all this abuse from the Balmain fans. Remember 1909 when, do you remember 1909 when...
0: I'm not that old. Oh, no.
2: Not even old.
0: I know it's striped last year, but I'm not 170.
1: It's a Birchgrove Oval where they had an agreement to forfeit the game so they get better wages.
0: Yeah.
1: But South turned up and kicked the ball and scored the try and got the premiership. And I remember it, but I kind of forgot it. I wasn't thinking about that when I was going, let's go for South now because of Benji. And I learned my
0: lesson. Well, they got the history of the 1969 grand final too, right?
1: Well, 69 was great, yeah, against South. We lay down and
0: that's right.
1: Got the game.
0: That's right.
1: Yeah.
0: Oh, that's going to be cool. So that's today. Have you had much interaction with Jai?
1: No, I've met Jai before a couple of times. Our manager, he's a South nut, and it was a funny story. He came to the show. We all came to the game, last year, and it was Father's Day, and they thought the manager, our manager, was one of the fathers of, was it Mr. Elias? John Elias?
3: Lucky Elias.
0: And yeah.
1: So he went out and was on the guard of honour, and he's not a father of anybody.
3: How good!
1: That's it.
3: You know, Jai's daughter Isla is a Wiggles girl.
1: Oh, that's great!
3: She's 15 months old.
0: They were so excited.
1: Yeah, that's great, mate.
4: I learned something new about the Wiggles today too.
0: What's that?
4: I didn't realise Anth was a Paddy's boy.
1: Yeah, Paddy's boy. I grew up at Lowell Park, mate.
4: There
1: you
4: go. Hey, I played at Lowell Park when I was a kid. And I only found out that you went.
1: Well, it's great rugby league out there. Our biggest at the time, our biggest rivals was Blacktown Leagues Club.
4: Yep.
1: Were they still going when you?
4: No. Yeah, so I played at Blacktown City when I was a kid.
1: Oh,
4: and then I moved up, and that's when I got to play for Penrith. But I went to Blacktown Pats, and then
1: I found out you went to Paddy's.
4: So
1: a lot of great players like yourself have gone on to bigger and better things. Like from
3: Paddy's.
4: Oh, no bigger than the Wiggles, I tell you.
3: How would Luke Gow's a Wiggle?
1: Oh, he'd be great, mate. He'd be the buff.
0: He wouldn't fit in any of your outfits.
1: That's his chest. We could make him Captain Buffer Sword.
0: who's been the the strongest wiggle that you've worked with over the years. Yeah. It would be Luke, but as you haven't quite worked with him yet, that's in your future, Louie. Who's been the strongest wiggle you've ever worked with?
1: Oh, who is?
0: Yeah.
1: Oh, John Wycliffe, the guy from the Justice Crew, Johnny.
0: You're right.
1: Johnny, it is. It is. We call him Big Strong John. But Luke's three times as big as him, but he's still, you know, ripped.
0: Yeah. He's got the heaviest legs in the history of humans.
4: Can I ask you, we've got one of the best human beings in here. How are you talking about my legs right now?
0: Well, because they are as big as the Wiggles, almost literally. And something I used to love with my kids coming to see Wiggles shows, this was in the previous iteration of the Wiggles, but the amount of adults were there, and like, where are their kids? They were there without kids. They would just keep coming back, even with when the kids are grown up.
1: Fun.
0: You must see that a lot.
1: Yeah, well, with Johnny from the Justice Crew, it comes out, and it's the first time ever in the Wiggles history, we get screams from the mums.
4: Yeah.
1: In my day, in the OG, I'm still there, but in the OG's day, when we went to England, they coined us the ugliest boy band that's ever been formed. So, I mean, which is very cruel, but probably true.
4: Well, you know what? The Wiggles saved me a few times. So, obviously, when my kids were growing up, the Wiggles, and when you go and play, you go to a new club, they get you to do this thing. So, usually, they get you to stand around in a circle and you get an initiation song. I'm thinking, gee, what song am I going to sing? And the only thing I could that was coming to my head, because I listened to it every day, was everybody clap. So, I got everyone start, and then everybody singing. Everyone in the group had kids started singing and doing the acting. So, it saved me a thousand times.
3: And the good news also, you in the being the Blue Wiggle, the Cockroaches have had a win.
1: Yeah, they did. That's right, mate. It was one of the great... I have this big party at home for State of Origin, and we thought it was going to be like a wake. But it was fantastic. What a great, unexpected win. It was just the best night. Yeah, we had a couch for the Queenslanders, and there was just one couch, and the rest of the... We had music and fun. It was great.
0: I think it was last year, Anthony. We were on the same flight. I was sitting just behind you, and... it was coinciding with an Origin game in Brisbane. You were up there performing somewhere, but you were that excited to meet Mark Guy on the flight, another Penrith boy and New South Wales State of Origin hero.
1: He's a good fella. This is crazy, but MG and myself met King Charles together, but he was Prince Charles. They had out west, they had anyone that came from the west could get to meet Prince Charles. And I'm next to MG. It was one of those crazy moments. And he sent me a photo and I went, this is crazy, yeah, mate. No, he's a good fella. And I'll tell you a funny story. Mm. This is a rugby league crazy story. We were in France with the TV, selling TV in Cannes. And we walked down the street and I was with my nephew. I said, that guy looks like Freddie Fiddler, like the French Freddie Fiddler. Well, it was Freddie Fiddler.
4: That's gold.
1: And we spent
0: a week. Did he have a beret on or something?
1: No, I wasn't expecting it.
0: Yeah.
1: He was there for the World Cup, for his Rugby World Cup with his son. And we had the best week. He's such a nice man. He's a good fellow, yeah.
4: Legend.
0: Yeah, no, that's awesome. But everyone loves the Wiggles. There was a guy who worked with you on a tour you were doing of the United States who I knew. And he rang me, and apparently he was doing all sorts of different jobs around the place. But he was front of house security for, a concert you're doing in LA. And he rang me and said, Maury, you won't believe it. Shaquille O'Neal is there, and we've seen Jerry Seinfeld at these shows. Does that still blow your mind?
1: It does. They're bringing their children. It's not that.
0: Yeah.
1: But last year, Robert De Niro came to the show and came backstage. And we had a great time because it's the second time he came with his first family. He came, 20 years ago. But he's coming again this year. And he's such a nice man too. The American football. And I'm not big on... I don't know anything
0: NFL,
1: about it. But there was the guy who... Do you guys know your American football?
4: A little bit.
1: The guy who... from New Orleans. He's like the captain. He owns the team. And they just won the Super Bowl. He came, and there was Adam Vinatieri. Do you know him?
0: He's a kicker, wasn't he?
1: He's a kicker.
0: Yeah.
1: And he told me the funny story. I don't know how long I've got, but I'll make it
0: as long as you want.
1: So Adam had won three Super Bowls, I think, with
0: Patriots.
1: The Patriots. And we did some filming with him, and he said, I had the best time in Australia last year. We didn't make the Super Bowl. Now, this is before the internet. He said, I went to Sydney with my wife. It was our honeymoon. And the Super Bowl was on, and I said to the people at the hotel, where can I watch it? And they said, there's one pub that's showing it. He went down to the pub. He's won three Super Bowls. There was about five people there, and he's watching it, and an Aussie guy came up and went, "Hey, mate, you know anything about this game?" And he said, good. "A little bit."
4: That's awesome.
0: What's your favourite traditional concert thing that you've ever performed at here or around the world? Has there been a favourite event?
1: You mean...
0: Well, something like this, or where it's not just a Wiggle show, it's something else.
1: We did the first pitch at the New York Mets.
0: Oh, get out. That's my dream come true. Yeah, wow.
1: And then we did a show at halftime, which is great.
0: Wow.
1: Yeah.
0: Yeah, so I lived in America as a kid in the 70s and love the New York Mets. They're tragic and hopeless and useless, and it's a real punishment following them, but to do that would be unreal.
1: Tigers fans relate, mate.
0: There you go.
4: Now you want to do a call? That's your
0: that was my dream, yeah. I don't know that that's going to happen anymore.
1: And did you meet Mr. Met?
0: When I was a kid, when they were at Shea Stadium, another ground to what you would have gone to way back when, yeah. But they were known as the lovable losers back then. Now they're just the losers. Jerome Luai leaving the club. Any reaction?
1: I love how Benji's... Benji is such a positive guy. We got, flogged the other night, and he's so positive. I think we follow Benji and we're going to do all right. I reckon Jerome, they've worked something out with him, and no one's bagged anybody. He's going to leave with his head
3: looking
1: up
3: looking to the future.
1: Yeah. Yeah.
0: All right, before we let you go, Anthony, Louis might have inspired this, but I think we all should farewell Anthony and the Wiggles with "Everybody Clap."
1: Yeah. You're good, Andrew.
0: Everybody sing, la, la, la, la, la, bow to your father, then you turn around. Yeah, mate, love it.
1: Come and join us at halftime.
4: That is awesome.
0: Hey, I don't look like Louis. Thanks, Anthony. Yeah, great to see you, mate.
1: Good to see you, mate.
0: Really appreciate from the rugby league community, you guys and gals being out here today to perform at halftime. And it's one of those days. The footy's actually only 8 minutes away, but we appreciate very much Anthony Field dropping in. He is the original Wiggle, and he was a cockroach, as Gibbsy pointed out before. And great that they're out here supporting Jai Arrow and his family, and just generally supporting rugby league. He is a legitimate, passionate West Tigers fan, Anthony Field. Now, around the grounds... it's easy to feel a little bit discombobulated here this afternoon because there's so much going on. Now, around the grounds, NRLW. Yeah, you go, Jonty. You're good.
2: Thank you.
0: St George Illawarra 12 leading Parramatta 0 at Wollongong Stadium. Ruby Jean Kennard and Tegan Berry, the Flash, have scored tries, and Jamie Millard 2 from 2. Jersey Flegg second half. Sydney Roosters 26 leading Parramatta 16. Queensland Cup first half. Ipswich 16, Central Queensland 4. Second half of the Queensland Women's Rugby League. Oh, the Wiggles are coming from everywhere. There's the purple Wiggle. Careful, he's going to replace you. Anthony's already pitching up. Ipswich 16, Central Queensland 4. Full time in the FIFA World Cup quarter final. Argentina defeating Switzerland 3-1 in extra time. It was 1-1 after full time. You've really pumped out the chest too there, Louis. You're about purple, fair dinkum.
4: Yeah, good. He was doing the chest dance. It was actually pretty good.
0: Yeah, I know, but you flooded him out of the joint. Western Bulldogs 26, leading West Coast 17 in the AFL. And repeating, you will be able to hear our chat with Jai Arrow later today on the ABC NRL Daily podcast feed. 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I don't know about you, Louis, but with all this going on, it's a bizarrely festive feel here at Stadium Australia for Jai Arrow's birthday, and we're all getting very emotional talking to Jai, and it was a great uplift, I think, speaking to Anthony Field from the Wiggles. There's a great atmosphere, crowd of about 30,000, I'd imagine, here. And footy's only 6 minutes away. Footy seems to be the last of our concerns.
4: You know what it feels like?
0: Weird.
4: It feels like the Easter show. As weird as that. You know when you go out the back and you come in and the Easter show, they have that the game on the weekend, but there's just so much going on. But you're right. It's actually taken that the show very... It's gone very fast, is all I can say.
0: Well,
4: it's... Anyway, like you said, a couple of minutes away from calling the game, but it's... You know what, it's so good, but and seeing the Wiggles in person and actually having a chat to them, just how cool they actually are, it's pretty amazing.
0: They are very cool, love the Wiggles, and the impact that's had on my kids, your kids, and anyone who has kids, it's been very, very positive. 0467 920 222. Mark says, I can remember when the Wiggles were a little-known rock band called the Cockroaches. So do I, Mark. My girlfriend at the time used to drag me along to see the Cockroaches all the time. And I didn't love them quite as much as I love the Wiggles, but, 100%. Blues PM Blues coach at a Wiggle. Jeez, Louie, you're going to be busy. And happy birthday, Jai.
4: 28 hours in the day.
0: You basically got an offer to become a Wiggle.
4: Yeah.
0: From Anthony Field.
4: I'm in.
0: I want to just touch you. Anthony Field, wow, hot potatoes, says Mark. Yesterday I saw some AFL players doing the arrow symbol and they kicked a goal. Yeah, we mentioned that the Giants and the Swans have done it as well. Andrew, going back to Dennis Carnahan's song of the week, OMG, Dennis, one of your best. Den Dogs bound for glory. Maury, oh dear, Dennis has outdone himself. That's so good, says Mark. 0467 920 222. Gentlemen, just wondering, a player joins a club and gets the number, he is to the club. If he leaves to go to another club and then returns a few years later, does he get another club number or keep his original? No, he keeps the original, Brett.
4: Yep.
0: Do you remember what number you were at Penrith?
4: Yes.
0: What number?
4: 416.
0: And at Cronulla?
4: Cronulla. I think it's very close as well. I think it look, don't quote me on this one because I know you get Ralphie, you'll probably look it up, but I think it's like maybe 418 or something like that.
0: Well, Ralphie will find out for sure.
4: Could be wrong on that one.
0: Pete from Canberra, job with the ultimate far from random South fan of the World Cup final. Yeah, good call, Pete. Thanks for all your texts. All right, Louis, we've got to get our heads around this footy stuff because it is a big game. A South Sydney legend, Bob McCarthy, is about to ring the legacy bell down there on the field in the shadows of the Western touchline. Looks like he's got a grandchild with him. So Bob McCarthy, great to see Bob. He looks very fit and well from a distance and an absolute legendary South Sydney player, Bob McCarthy. So he's here this afternoon. Dragons have scored again in the NRLW. Now St George Illawarra 16, leading Parramatta 0. Yeah, this game, South and Newcastle, how do you see it?
4: Well,
0: I
4: find it very hard to see South not playing and performing well today. So, look, I think it's going to be a really good game. I think, look, Brabham Best out, it's a bit of a loss there, but you've got, obviously, Sharp, it's going to push you out into the centres. But I think it's a pretty overall even game of footy. But I just feel like so much going on here, so much to play for. Jai Arrow, you got the Wiggles, everything going on. So South Sydney to perform really well. They're going to miss Cody Walker. And obviously, I find it weird Jai Arrow on the bench, but I don't know what it is, what's going on there.
0: Jai Arrow on the
4: bench? Jai Arrow, Jai Gray. We just had Jai Arrow in the box, sorry. But Jai Gray on the bench, I find that bizarre.
0: I do too. He's been playing so well. My only thing I can think of is he did get battered around a little bit last game here.
4: Yeah, well, I'm putting it down to either a little niggling injury that they've got him there. They could probably play, but they've got every chance to let him rest as well. So if something happens and they need points or whatever, they might throw him on. But if not, and they can afford to let him sit there and have a week off.
0: According to the NRL website and app, there's only 1, 2, 3, 4, 5 reserves listed for Newcastle. Tyson Frizzell, Lachlan Crouch, Harrison Graham, Fletcher Hunt and Francis Manu Leilua. So we'll see how that plays out. Team's about to take to the field. John Gibbs is on his way down to the touchline. And we're here at Stadium Australia. I don't think it's quite 40,000 here, but I can't see above us. Here come the Knights. Their fullback, Kalen Ponga. And he's the captain. The wingers, Dominic Young and Greg Marju. Setters, Dane Gagai and Fletcher Sharp. 5'8", Sandon Smith. Halfback, Dylan Brown. Lock, Matt Croker. Second row is Thomas Cant and Dylan Lucas. Front row is Trey Mooney and Cody Hopwood. Hooker, Phoenix Crossland, and a bench of Tyson Frizzell, Lachlan Crouch, Harrison Graham, Fletcher Hunt for the Newcastle side, and also Francis Manu Leilua. Here come the Rabbitohs, heading to the southern end of the ground. The fullback, Matt Dufty. The wingers, Dane Jennings, has been very impressive in a couple of appearances. He's only 18. Campbell Graham on the other wing. Setters, Tallis Duncan and Jack Whiten. 5'8", Jaden Sullivan. Halfback, Ashton Ward. Lock and captain, Cameron Murray. Second row is Ewan Aitken and David Fifita. Front row is Keon Kolomatangi and Tevita Totola. The hooker is Brandon Smith and a bench of Lachlan Hubner, Jamie Humphreys, John Raddle, Liam LeBlanc, Jai Gray and Latrell Siegwald, coach Wayne Bennett, and the referee Grant Atkins, touch judges Dave Munro and Drew Ultram. Liam Kennedy is in the bunker. Bright, beautiful, sunny day here at Stadium Australia. It will be South Sydney kicking off, running right to left as you look at your radio, defending the southern end of the ground. This should be a beauty. Sunday afternoon, rugby league, and first of three games you'll hear here on ABC Sport. We're underway as the kickoff goes down to the northern end of the ground where it's caught by the Newcastle side, and they just take it outside their 20-metre line, 15 in from touch on the eastern side. The ball played and it comes open side right. Hitting the ball up is Marju. He's put on his back about 27 out from his own goal line. plays it, Crossland. He sends the ball open side right to Big Mac Croker in centre field. 15 metres short of halfway, tackled by Colomatangi. Now they come left to right, through hands, away to Thomas Cant on the right edge. He's felled, five short of halfway, Newcastle, first set of six of the game. Now Crossland, they go through hands with a cutout ball right to Dominic Young. Steps back in field, but he's surrounded. Colomatangi involved again in the tackle, along with Talis Duncan. Right on halfway, 6 metres in from the Western touchline. And now the kick downfield from Kalen Ponga. It's very short. Flying through for Newcastle. They've actually come up with the footy, but surrounded. 25 metres out from the goal line. Gagai with the catch. And it'll be a changeover to South Sydney. 24 metres out from their own goal line. No score after the opening set of six here at Stadium Australia. It comes left to Talis Duncan. He got past Crossland. Now taken 29 metres out from his own line. 10 in from the Western touchline. He's to his feet. Plays the ball to Sullivan. And sends it open side right. With the hit up Aitken. He's caught about 34 out from his own line. Plays the ball to Smith. Goes to the right Murray. Away to Ward. Then running onto it is Matt Dufty, who's been good in a few games here for South. And he's tackled seven short of halfway. 13 in from the eastern touchline. South Sydney on the attack. Comes open side left. Colomatangi carts it up. Tackled 3 metres in Newcastle territory. Two tackles left this set for the Rabbitohs. No score in the early going. Now to the right side. David Fifita steps in field and claim. 36 out for the Knights line. Last play upcoming now for the Rabbitohs. Ball play to Brandon Smith. Goes right to Ashton Ward. And you hear that lovely sound of boot on ball down to Kalen Ponga with a catch. 10 out from his own line where he's claimed by the chase of Campbell Graham. 5 in from the eastern touchline. 2 minutes gone, Luke Lewis. No score.
4: No score at the moment, but I like South Sydney. A little bit of a shift early, trying to get some easy metres on the outside. And they're pushing up with each other, not just running one out. Newcastle did the same thing down the short side, but their kicking game, just in their very first set, wasn't the best. But good start by both sides.
0: Newcastle on its own 20. Crossland sent it right. Through hands, it comes away to Dom Young, who came in from the wing position to the centres on the inside of Gagai. Beat one, now caught 14 short of halfway. Plays the ball, they work it away left to Ponga. He got the pass away to Smith, then links up with a 5-8 Fletcher Sharp. He's going to be dragged to the ground on halfway. Named a 5-8, playing in the centres today with the withdrawal of Bradman Best. Here's the kick downfield from Smith. Now to Matt Dufty with the catch. 18 now from his own goal line. Heads over the 20. And he's going to be taken by Dylan Brown. 21 out from the South Sydney line. No score, 3 gone. Let's check in on the touchline. Johnny Gibbs.
2: Well, it's a beautiful day down here, watching this unfold. And we've had a busy day with Jai Arrow and the Wiggles and all of those things. But the football is underway. And both these teams are up for the battle, Andrew. And there's plenty of support here. I would suggest probably about 30,000.
0: All right, mate. Thank you, Jonty. Here's South Sydney with the ball now. Set a field and they spread it right to left. And through hands to Talis Duncan. He's going to be caught about 3 metres short of halfway. 5 in from the western touchline by Gagai. Now sprinting out of dummy half goes Dane Jennings. He's wrapped up 4 metres in Newcastle territory. He plays the ball in the headgear to Smith. Goes right to Ward for the kick. And it's end over end down to Ponga. Retreats with the catch. 3 out from his own goal line. Heads towards the 10. Runs across field. Beat the first. But now he's wrapped up by Totola. About 10 metres out from the Newcastle line. 4 minutes gone. NRL Sunday on ABC Sport. There's no score as Newcastle work it left to Greg Marju. He's taken 15 out from his own goal line. Plays it now and they come open side right. And with a hit up that time for Newcastle, Lucas. He's tackled 22 out from his own line by Colomatangi. Work at right edge again, the Newcastle side. And running onto it heavily is Cody Hopwood. Caught and

0: They keep it alive now as they go to the right. Smith sends it back on the inside. And that's to Gagai straight through. He's over the 40, the 30. He goes back to the right, Dylan Brown. He got a one-hander in field. They keep it alive. Gagai back to Smith. What a try, Newcastle. That's one of the best team tries of the year. Finished off by Sanders Smith. Great work from Gagai and others. And Newcastle strike first. 4 minutes and 40 seconds gone. Newcastle 4, South Sydney 0. Try to Sanders Smith, and what an effort that was by the Knights, Luke Lewis.
1: Well, everything about this execution was absolutely beautiful from the Newcastle Knights. But they keep asking this little question over here on this right side, and I like it. And it was just a simple little play, and it just comes back. A little bit of a show inside double cross, which you don't see many of. And then South Sydney defence just get a little bit lazy, and some beautiful footwork. And then they're in the backfield there with Dan Gagai. And you know what? He passes the ball forward a little bit too early, but they end up summing it up perfectly. Brown back inside to Dan Gagai. And then you've got Sandon Smith just pushing up, waiting to see if that ball's going to come back to him. And he scores underneath the sticks. That is champagne rugby league, but skill at speed under pressure, perfect.
0: Those last two balls. Oh, hang on. Let's have a listen.
1: Something's doing. Can't hear the bunker.
2: We've cleared all aspects of play until this point. We're looking at Trey Mooney. He's in front of the ball. He stops in the line and denies an opportunity for Cam Murray to defend. This is an obstruction.
0: No decision try. Made. First penalty goes to South.
1: Yeah, that's fair. Cam Murray probably does make that tackle.
0: No score. So we've seen a couple of two South games, Louis. A couple of the most sensational tries that have been taken off.
1: Yep.
0: Guy Gray here for South, and now this one to Sandon Smith, no score.
1: Yeah, well, the Guy Gray one was quite mind-blowing, but that was a really nice, well-executed play, some brilliant skill, but yeah, I can agree with that one, because you had Cam Murray, who's a great defender, who was coming across, just does not get an opportunity to get Dan Gagai there.
0: South's fine touch, sorry, Louis, 25 out from the Knights line, touch line, Gibbsy.
3: Well, that was right in front of me, Andrew, and I said to Ralphie, I said, that's no try, there's an obstruction, and the players protested straight away from South Sydney.
0: Here's Tavita Totola from the tap. Court 22 out from the Knights line, so five gone, no score. Ball played now to Brandon Smith, goes right to Keon Kolomatangi, right up the middle he goes, and wrapped up 12 metres out from the line. Plays the ball now to Smith. Comes left to Sullivan. Then through hands it goes to Dufty. And Dufty's claim. Nine out from the Newcastle line. Great opportunity here for the South Sydney Rabbitohs. Ball's going to be played to Smith. Sends it away right to Sullivan. Show and go by Jaden. Wrapped up 8 metres out from the goal line. He'll play the ball now to Smith. He goes away right this time. Through hands to Murray. Cam Murray's going to be caught 4 metres out from the goal line, bringing up the last for South Sydney. Defence there coming from Croker and also Hopwood. The ball comes out the back. Through hands, Ward away. Sullivan links up with Aiken to Duncan. Dallas Duncan looking for a flick pass. Beats one. Then he's flung into and over the touchline by Dylan Brown. Newcastle survived. Changeover for the Knights. 10 out from their own line. 6 minutes gone. No score as we check on scores around the ground. NRLW first half. St George Illawarra 16 leading Parramatta 0. Jersey Flegg second half. Sydney Roosters 30 leading Parramatta 22. New South Wales Cup first half. No score between Canterbury Bankstown and Canberra. As the Knights have the ball, they take it over the 20 through Fletcher Sharp, and he's wrapped up 23 out from his own goal line. Full-time Queensland Women's Rugby League. Western Clydesdales 27, beat Northern Pride 26. Knights up to their own 30, centre of the park. Half-time Queensland Cup. Ipswich 16, leading Central Queensland 4. First half, Northern Pride 6, leading the Western Clydesdales 0. Second quarter AFL, it's West Coast Eagles 31, leading the Bulldogs 28. Lost ball from Newcastle. Brandon Smith getting the plaudits of his teammates as he was there at a driving tackle around the waist. Murray in over the top, and it forced a drop ball from Cody Hopwood. So the Rabbitohs, Louis, get a scrum feed. 36 out from the Knights line. No score after 7 minutes.
1: Yeah, good work there by Smith. He gets down underneath, bends his back, drives underneath the ball, gets a really good position, and forces the area there of Newcastle Knights. We've got a stoppage here. I don't know what the referee's looking at, but
0: he's listening to something, Grant Atkins, from the bunker. He's walking.
4: Cam, you got a high contact in that tackle. It's on report. We haven't restarted the game, so penalty here.
0: So it is a penalty to Newcastle. I did wonder on the first replay whether Cam Murray did go high.
1: Oh, yeah, shoulder
0: and he did.
1: Melon.
0: Bang. What do you call it? Dush.
1: Dushed him in the melon.
0: So it's a great touch finder as well. 30 metres out from the south line. So a great opportunity here for Newcastle. Oh. And Cameron Murray, he goes on report in the 7th minute. So the tap taken and Newcastle.

0: He had an unmarked Dominic Young to his right, but he broke free of Talis Duncan, and Kalyn Ponga scores the try. Newcastle do open the scoring. 8 minutes and 10 seconds gone. Knights 4, South Sydney 0.
1: Yeah, too good to Kalyn Ponga. Just use his speed. It's on the outside there of Talis Duncan. He has every right as he hits the ground to get back up. Talis Duncan does not keep a hand on him while the ball-carrying arm hits the ground, so it's not tackled. And he gets up and just dives over. But this is just too strong, Kalyn Ponga. And when he gets the ball at speed and he's sitting there and he's looking to threaten to pass, it keeps that winger out. Then it becomes a one-on-one. And it's a tough tackle on him. He's big, he's strong, and he's got a really nice balance. He's just such a great footballer. Great finish there. Well done to the Knights.
0: 4-0 Newcastle. Touchline, John Gibbs.
2: Yeah, good linking there between Shannon Smith and Dylan Brown. So Dylan Brown has started this game on fire, not only attacking-wise, and he was heavily involved in that disallowed try because of the obstruction. And here we have another try under review. So they must have thought he's hit the ground, was tackled maybe.
3: Looking at the lead run of Dane Gagai, he's required to run through space.
0: So they're watching replays of Gagai.
3: He contacts Jaden Sullivan at this point.
0: And knocks Sullivan to the ground.
1: You know what, it's still one-on-one out there, but yeah.
0: But Sullivan,
3: this causes a disadvantage. We believe that he would have been able to defend at this point of the play. This is an obstruction.
1: Fair enough.
0: Yeah, the problem, I think that is fair too, because Sullivan was sweeping away to his left, which was where Ponga ends up. So, geez, we've crossed out a try to Sandon Smith in the 5th minute. Now Kalyn Ponga in the 9th. They remain scoreless after 8 minutes. So Gibbsy, it was taken off them.
2: Yeah, obstruction, and that one you can't argue with either. And South Sydney, they get a reprieve. They get the ball up towards the 40-metre mark. But gee whiz, they've looked dangerous, though, haven't they? The Newcastle Knights, they'd want to start tackling a little bit better, albeit for the obstructions.
0: Talis Duncan takes the tap. Tackle 7 short of halfway for South. 15 in for the Western touchline. Now they play it, goes right to Totola. In centre field, he's put to the ground. 2 metres in Newcastle territory. Dummy half Brandon Smith. Goes to the left of Jaden Sullivan. Steps into the defence. Claimed there by for the Newcastle side was Thomas Camp. Now Cam Murray raced straight through, one tackle. Great run by Murray. Finally put to the ground, 22 metres out for the Newcastle goal line. The ball played to Brandon Smith. Comes to the right as South work at Totola centre field. Tackle 13 metres out for the Knights goal line. Ball played now. Brandon Smith goes right side to Ward. Short ball away to Fifita. David Fifita in the bright sunshine. He's pushed backwards a little. Stands in the tackle. 9 metres out from the line for the Rabbitohs. Played to Whiten. Comes right to left to Murray to Kolomatungi. Dragged to the ground. Brilliant defence from Brown and Hopwood. Now Brandon Smith. He sends the ball right to Tola. Bounced through Trey Mooney. He may have been hit in the head there.
4: So before you ever had clash.
0: Time off, said the referee, with 9 minutes 22 seconds gone. Bit of a stop-start affair.
4: That's not 6 again.
0: A bell went off and Grant Atkins just clarifying.
4: Just hit heads.
0: It's yeah. Trey Mooney being looked at, who reared out of that tackle attempt on Totola about a metre out from the line.
1: Yeah, he gets wrong-footed, doesn't he, as Trey Mooney comes up to make a tackle, gets off his line nice and quick. Yeah, he gets a bit wrong-footed, and he's going to have to come off HIA. And he's big Tyson Fazell about to come on for him.
0: So no score, 2 disallowed tries for Newcastle in the opening 9 minutes and 22 seconds. So Trey Mooney is coming off. Tyson Frizzell is coming on. First interchange, but it's an HIA. So hopefully he'll be all right, Trey Mooney. Souths have 2 tackles left, 2 metres out. That's where Tevita Totola will play it to Brandon Smith, who's looking to his right, but he's got options both ways. And now it's time back on, says referee Atkins, as Smith goes right to Ward, then away through hands. Dufty got the pass away to Campbell Graham, and there's no Newcastle defender to be seen. Campbell stretch, Graham is over to score the try, and it's the Rabbitohs with first points. 9 minutes 40 gone. South Sydney 4, Newcastle 0. Campbell Graham the try, but guess what, Luke Lewis? I'm writing nothing in yet.
1: Yeah, it wouldn't surprise me, but I tell you what, Newcastle will be disappointed with this. They just had a minute break, so they had plenty of time to get their defensive line right. And it's just a pretty simple play. It's out the back, and then Matt Dufty gets it and then sums up the situation beautifully. Looks like he's going to play short. Plays in front of Jack Whiten and then hits Campbell Graham on the chest. He just runs over as easy as like. There's no obstruction there, I don't think. But, yeah, nice try. Nice execution. Beautiful pass there from Dufty.
0: Let's go down.

0: upstairs, John Gibbs.
1: Pretty amazing, isn't it? Because that was their first real opportunity. They've had two taken off the Newcastle. Newcastle now in a huddle. They've also lost Trey Mooney, who's undergoing HIA. The news there is Category 2, so he'll be assessed over the next 15 minutes or so. But excellent work out there. Jack Whiten and Campbell Graham, very experienced. And Matt Duffy preferred over Jai Gray. But the last time these two played in that epic earlier in the year, that it was 42-38 round 9, Matt Duffy ran for about 300 metres.
0: Yeah, he had an incredible game. Remember it well. Here's Ashton Ward with the goal-kicking duties. 4-0, South Sydney leading Newcastle. NRL Sunday on ABC Sport. Tough one for Ward. 23 out, 5 metres in from the eastern touchline. Here he comes. He's a right foot kicker, Ward. He strikes it, heading towards the post, and across the post, no goal. So the Rabbitohs 4, Newcastle 0. And now we can update scores around the grounds. AFL second quarter. It's the West Coast Eagles just leading Western Bulldogs 37-36. NRLW, Mahalia Murphy a try for Parramatta, but Trinity Taunea has responded for the Dragons. St George Illawarra 22, leading Parramatta 4. Full-time jersey flex. Sydney Roosters 32, defeated Parramatta 26. New South Wales Cup first half. Canterbury Bankstown 4, leading Canberra 0. Queensland Cup second half. Ipswich 18, leading Central Queensland 4. 6-0, Northern Pride leading the Clydesdales. And there's no score between Brisbane Tigers and South Logan. From the kickoff, South 16 out from their own line. And Ralph Tucker lets me know, our producer, that you'll be able to hear our interview with Jai Arrow now on the ABC NRL Daily Podcast feed. It is up. And our chats with Ricky Stewart and the Blue Wiggle, Anthony Field, will also be there, along with Six Again, First Thought, and Dennis Carnahan, Song of the Week. It's been a crazy busy day. But just search for ABC NRL Daily wherever you get your podcast, or find it anytime on ABC Listen. And tomorrow night on NRL Monday between 6:30 and 7:30, I'll replay that chat we had with Jai Arrow. I'm tempted to play the chat with Anthony Field as well. Here's the kick from South Sydney, taken by Marju, and he's going to be taken 22 out from his own goal line. 4-0, South lead the Knights, 12 minutes gone. First of three games today. Fletcher Sharp goes right to Young in centre field. The Dom's put to the ground, 23 metres out from his own line. Plays the ball quickly enough to Kalen Ponga. He darts, but knocked to the deck on his own 30-metre line. Great defence that time coming from Cam Murray. Now it is Thomas Cant, the back rower for the Knights, who's felled. 11 metres short of halfway, 12 in from touch, western side, played across land. Goes from right to left, through hands for Zell, then a bit of a tip on, goes awry for the Newcastle side. South Sydney will pick it up through White, but it has been knocked on by Campbell Graham. So risky play there by Newcastle, who just for the moment look a little bit rattled. South Sydney 4, Newcastle 0, and the Bunnies are really up for this one.
2: Yeah, absolutely. Well, the Rabbits are doing a good job out wide. They're getting up and putting pressure on, because they can feel the Newcastle Knights right from the start. They're wanting to shift to their edges and take the easy metres. The very first kickoff, they went to the right, then they're a couple of metres up, a couple up through the middle, back to the left, and they're doing the same thing. So they've switched on to that pretty quick, the outside defence of South Sydney.
0: And, you know, we must again point out, Newcastle has had two early tries disallowed. So they win the scrum, the Knights. Kalen Ponga gets the ball away to Frizzell. He's caught 27 out from his own goal line. He plays the ball now to Crossland. Short side left to Croker. Croker takes on a couple of defenders. Put to the ground by Fifita, 14 short of halfway. Crossland, short side left again to Dylan Lucas. He's wrapped up a metre short of halfway. Played Crossland, open side right, Smith. Got the pass away to Brown, to Kalen Ponga. Cut out ball to Young. Young down the western touchline. Straight past one. He's over the 20. He sends it back on the inside to Dylan Brown. But it's forward. No try. A forward pass. Or did he go out? He went out.
2: Went out.
0: Dom Young's gone out down the western touchline. The flag was in the air. I was following the flight of the footy, but I think he wasn't only on the line, he was over at Dom Young. So it will be a South Sydney ball, 22 out from their own line. And Newcastle fans, they're on the edge of their pew, but they're frustrated because they still haven't scored.
2: Well, they can't go away from it, because this shift to the right edge is causing all sorts of drama. That was a beautiful pass there from Kalen Ponga. And Dominic Young's got so much speed, but he just gets his foot caught, and it does sort of just put him off balance a little bit, steps right on the line. But great scramble there from South Sydney.
0: So now the Rabbitohs work at the right edge. Campbell Graham tackled on halfway. 10 in from touch on the eastern side of Stadium Australia. South lead 4-0. Now they work it right to left. Sullivan got the pass away to Aiken, and an interception.
3: He's over the 40. He's got Young with him. See you later. Now, no, he threw the ball on the inside and it goes away. I thought that was going to be another try to Newcastle. But Dom Young had a jibber fest. The ball ends up on the deck, kills a worm or three, and Souths have it now. 13 out from their own line through Talis Duncan. They're down 4-0, the Knights, John Gibbs, but they've got to score at some point, don't they?
1: Well, you'd think South Sydney, Fed Hickam, were way behind, but they're not. They're in front 4-0. They have slaughtered five tries to Newcastle Knights.
0: It's been extraordinary.
2: And Dane Jennings has got a big problem at the moment. He's down in back plane. He's trying to get off the field, so that's not good signs for South Sydney, but... Tell you what, haven't they blown some tries at Newcastle Knights?
0: South's up by 4-0 as now the Rabbitohs work it left to Keon Kolomatangi. He got a one-hander away in the tackle to Brandon Smith, and he's met instantly by Frizzell and Crossland, and he still marched forward 2 metres in Knights territory. Played on the last. It comes right to Ashton Ward. He sends a kick down to Marju Oponga. Oh, they had a bit of a miscommunication, and Marju's knocked the ball on. Marju looked at Ponga. Ponga looked at Marju. But you know what they forgot to do, Louie? Look at the football. Down it goes. South Sydney will get a scrum feet, 10 out for the Knights line. Now, Dane Jennings is hobbling from the field noticeably. Jai Gray is going to come on. There's a Knight down in back play as well. And Marju and Ponga are shaking hands and saying, "Hi, Kaelin, I'm Greg. Nice to meet you."
2: Yeah, well, the communication right there. But you know what? It's one of those kicks that gets right in the middle. You don't communicate. You think the fullback's got it. The winger thinks he's got it. And then all of a sudden, no one's got it. It comes up with an error. But I tell you what about all these mistakes? And they're making so many inroads to Newcastle Knights, but just can't get anything right at the same time. And we've still got Greg Marju down at the moment, so he's copped a big hit.
0: And Jennings getting a round of applause as he hobbles through the tunnel. He looks like he's been riding a horse for about 8 months without a saddle.
2: Yeah, it looked like his knee.
0: Yeah, the gait was not encouraging, although... kind of waved at the crowd as he went through the tunnel. Marju down. This has been a bizarre opening, however many minutes it's been, John Gibbs.
1: It's incredible. And Marju, he was entitled to pick that ball up because you could argue it went backwards when he had the muck up there with Kaelin Ponga, but he was having a discussion with Ponga and through came Fifita and absolutely cleaned him up. And Marju has been hurt. He's been hit in the ribs, I would say. Now, Dane Jennings on two occasions tried to chase down Dominic Young and his legs have succumbed, so we think an injury. Marju's limping back into position, but that was horrible all round. The fact that when he went down, he didn't dive on it or do something.
0: 16 minutes of official game time gone. It feels like we've been going for about 40.
2: And I'm officially going to say, I think you got a cork.
0: So now South Sydney work it back centre field to Kolomatangi after winning the scrum. He's felt 12 out from his own line. So Jai Gray in the white head gear has gone to the left wing for South Sydney. Set restart here for the Bunnies as well as they come to the right edge now. Strong run from David Fifita trying to trample Lucas but put to the ground, six out with help from Frizzell. Play to Smith. Goes left. Murray. He got the pass to Kolomatangi and he stands in the tackle 3 metres out from the goal line. Brown was in there with Hopwood. Now Brandon Smith goes left to Sullivan. Show and go from Jaden Sullivan. Dragged to the ground. Desperate defence from Gagai. And one other defender, Crossland. Now it comes to the right for South Sydney. Back in centre field they go. 12 metres out from the goal line. Is tackle made here by Frizzell on Murray. Nine out in front of the post. Two tackles left. Smith goes right. Sullivan turns it in. Totola. He bursts straight through one and he's over to score a rare try. Tavita Totola scores for South Sydney. Newcastle's had five chances to score and they've got nada on the board. South have had two chances and they lead 8-0 with a kick to come. Try to Tavita Totola. He's first of the year, the Rabbitohs front rower.
2: Beautiful work here from I think it was Sullivan or was it Ward? I can't remember. No, it looks like Sullivan. Beautiful little pass. But he looks out, then comes off his right foot and looks straight back in. It's a beautiful little pass to find Tavita Totola. Just going over as easy as you like. But he just uses his strength. Nice little bit of body lean. Scores a great try. And guess what he does? Gets straight up and shoots the arrow off into the crowd. And that's an outstanding try there from South Sydney.
0: Let's go to the touchline. And John Gibbs.
1: Well, he's got big boost to fill. Buck Sullivan filling in for Cody Walker. But he's doing a really good job. And he's come up with some sharp work. But Tavita Totola, he's been on the edge looking dangerous when he's received those passes, one off the ruck. Similarly, they've been trying to put Kolomatangi away as well. On this occasion, they've caved in. And that was as a direct result of Marju and Ponga having miscommunication. A complete balls up.
0: Indeed, well said. Here's the conversion coming from Ashton Ward. 14 metres out, 20 metres in from the eastern touchline. So here comes Ashton Ward. 8-0 South lead. Two tries for the Rabbitohs. Here's Ward with the right boot. Strikes it, likes it, kicks the goal. So it is now 10-0 South Sydney leading Newcastle here at Stadium Australia. And I hope you're enjoying the coverage wherever you're listening. I know there are some listening at the Castle RSL Club, or at least on their way there. Hello, SGK and Damo and others. And about 30-odd thousand here at Stadium Australia. Around the grounds, Canterbury Bankstown 12, leading Canberra 0 in the New South Wales Cup. Queensland Cup second half, Ipswich 14, Central Queensland 4. First half, 6-all, Western Clydesdales and Northern Pride. South Logan 4, Brisbane Tigers 0. AFL halftime, West Coast 44, Western Bulldogs 37. As from the kickoff, Colin Matangi's taken 10 out from his own line. This must be so bizarre for both coaches here. As South Sydney now in centre field. They have it. That looks to be Lachlan Hubner on the field. It is. And the tackle made. 15 out from the Rabbitohs goal line. Now it comes right to the try scorer, Totola. He's caught. 22 out from his own line. South's up by 10 points to nil. Now running from dummy half. Brandon Smith. A Rabbitohs player got blatantly pushed to the ground in back play.
2: Dumb.
0: That was ridiculous play. As David Fifita, who got shoved to the ground, and a penalty goes to South Sydney. 3-1 the penalties to the Rabbitohs as Brandon Smith dummied, went himself, and Phoenix Crossland just went whooshka and Fifita hit the deck. So penalty to South, 29 out from their own line.
2: Yeah, so silly there by the Newcastle Knights. They weren't making too many metres. But look at this, they've taken the quick tap and having kick for touch. They've taken all the metres.
0: So about 2 metres in Newcastle territory.
2: That was interesting.
0: What? Oh, I know.
2: Well, it's funny because Newcastle actually went back 35 metres waiting for the kick. So I go, we'll take the quick tackle and sprint straight up through the middle of the field.
0: Now play two, it's Colin Matangi tackled. 36 metres out for the Newcastle goal line by Frizzell. Plays the ball to Smith. Goes right to Ward. Then he links up with Dufty. And the Rabbitohs fullback up over the 30. Taken by Smith and Crossland and Croker. 27 out from the goal line. 10-0 Bunnies. Here they come again. Ward. Short side right to Jack White. And trying to get on the outside of his man. But he's tackled by Sharp. 4 metres out. 2 metres in the northeast corner. Play to Campbell Graham. Goes right to left. Through hands they go. Hubner. Sullivan. Dufty. Duncan. Duncan beats one. He gets pantsed. He's near the goal line. The full moon is out, but he can't get it down. 1 metre out from the line. Plays it on the last to Brandon Smith. Come to the right, Hubner. Then away to Ward. Stab kicking goal. It's well weighted. Marju shepherds it over the dead ball line. Did so successfully, but there's a shove in the back from South. David Fifita now penalised. Penalty goes to Newcastle. 10 out from the Knights line. 20 in from the eastern touchline. 21 minutes gone. South 10, Newcastle nil. We better check in on the touchline with Johnny Gibbs.
1: Oh, this is thrilling minute stuff. It's just incredible, though, that South Sydney are leading 10-0. And apart from just hanging onto the shorts, or the string of the shorts at Talis Duncan, and we could see everything, you would have thought they were going to score again. They're hanging on here in Newcastle. If they score another one, South Sydney will believe they're invincible.
0: So now it is the Knights 8 short of halfway. It's been like that. 20 in from touch, eastern side, Crossland. They go left to right, Brown. Turns it back on the inside to Cant. And Thomas Cant is standing in the tackle, now on the deck. 3 metres short of halfway. You're with Luke Lewis, John Gibbs. I'm Andrew Moore on NRL Sunday here on ABC Sports. Smith makes half a break. Managed to get through one. Caught 9 metres in South Territory. Played to Crossland. Goes right to Cody Hopwood. He stands and delivers. They keep the ball alive now in centre field. Brown a one-hander away. They work it right. Cant to Gagai. Gagai steps in field. Got away from Duncan. And now he's going to be claimed by Colin Matangi. 23 out from the South line. 12 metres in from touch on the western side. Now comes open side left. Dylan Brown got it away, set of field to Sandon Smith. Turns it inside to a flat-footed Ponga. He goes back to the right to Frizzell. Hop, skip and a jump into the defence of Gray and Colin Matangi. Fell 23 out from the goal line. Last play Newcastle, who trailed 10-0. And here's the running kick from Dylan Brown. And it's a diving catch by Campbell Graham. 2 metres out from his own line. 22 and a half gone. South 10, Newcastle 0, Luke Lewis.
2: I like that from Campbell Graham there. A little bit of a kick over the top, but didn't want to let the ball bounce, so just dives, gets the ball in hand, and then just stops any uncertainty there for South Sydney. So great work. But they're doing a good job, South. They look a little bit tired at the moment. They're all over on their haunches. They haven't got much shape coming to their own end, but they're doing a good job in defence.
0: Guy Gray in centre field. He's going to be caught. 18 out from his own goal line. Brandon Smith coming from the field. And Jamie Humphreys going back on. That's been the policy in recent weeks for the Rabbitohs. Humphreys will go into dummy half at South's third interchange. Gray on there, and so too is Hubner. Here's a kick from Ashton Ward, his own 30, and that's going to bounce near the eastern touchline. It is fielded, however, by Kalen Pollard, and he returns it within for speed two. Now he's cut down on halfway. 16 minutes 45 left in the half. Fletcher Sharp at dummy half. He takes on the defence of Humphreys and put to the ground with help from Campbell Graham. 36 out from the south line, 11 in from touch on the eastern side. Now it comes open side right, and Marju, he's caught 29 away from the Rabbitohs line. Plays it for Newcastle, Crossland. Goes right to Ponga, then away to Dylan Brown. Brown up the middle, now he's cut to the ground. 25 out from the south line. 15 in from touch, western side. Crossland goes left away now, Frizzell. A good strong run up the middle, Tyson Frizzell. Hits the floor about 12 metres away from the line. Last play, Knights down 10-0. Comes left to Smith, then away to Brown. Tip on is not a good one. Goes along the ground. Marju picks it up, 21 metres out from the line. He puts a little stab kick. Back there is Dufty. Clutches it to his chest, and not a great chase either from the Knights. Dufty finally tackled, 13 out from his own goal line by Croker. 16 minutes to go in the half. South Sydney leading 10-0 as now Whiten goes for a run. He's dragged to the ground by Sharp and Lucas. 20 metres out from his own line and on. No, Jack Whiten is down injured on the far side.
2: Look at all the South players, Andrew. Look at them.
0: Oh, they're all over in their haunches, aren't they? Yeah.
2: Every one of them, they look that tired. It must be that quick out there. And they're on top. Newcastle don't look fatigued at all.
0: And it's not like John Gibbs, you know, heat is a factor here.
1: No, it's 18 degrees, feels like 12, and it might even be going a bit lower because the breeze has just come up a little bit. Trey Mooney passes HIA, he's out there now. Marju, though, when he's cleaned up by Fafita, as you say, Louis, a cork. He's running very slowly by his standards. I mean, he's still strong, but he's slow.
0: Here's South 15 short of halfway. Colin Matangi, he's caught about 8 short of halfway. 20 in from touch eastern side. Played on the last to Humphreys. Goes right, a rushed kick from Ashton Ward. Ponga's there again, very close to the eastern touchline. And then throws a 25-metre pass to his right to Dom Young. And Young gets collected. I'm sure he'll look up and say, Carlin, cheers, mate. Appreciate that one. 11 out from the Knights line is where he's tackled. Plays the ball to Dylan Brown. Sends it left to Gagai, who's done some really good things already today. Gagai caught, 15 out from his own line. Broncos bound next year. Now Thomas Camp at first receiver. Caught 21 out from his own goal line. Played to Crossland. Goes left for Zelda Smith. Ball's touched in flight, I believe. It is from South Sydney. Six more tackles now for the Knights. Trailing 10-0. 14 minutes 30 left in the half. Picked up by Smith at dummy half. Goes left to Brown. Tried to take on the defence, but the defence does not let him go. Good defence coming from the replacement, Lockie Hubner. That's a strong run coming from Trey Mooney. All on that far side. He's held about 8 short of halfway. Plays it to Crossland. Comes to the right. Smith away to Brown. Then to Ponga. Ponga managed to slide away somehow from Talis Duncan. Offloaded to Gagai. Back to the right to Young. Takes on Gray. Angle tap by Joe Gray. Finished off by Duncan. Threw a pass infield to avoid the touchline. And South Sydney dive on the bouncing ball. 11 metres short of halfway by Jaden Sullivan. And now he's down hurt. Comes to the right on the next play to Jai Gray. Wrapped up 7 short of halfway. There is so much happening in this game. 13 minutes 40 before the break. And South Sydney are leading 10-0 as Tevita Totola, who scored the second try for South. He's tackled on halfway by Frizzell. Played to Humphreys, left to right, Colin Matangi to Ward. Inside ball to Fafita. Backs his way into the defence. Managed to cast free of one tackle. And now plays it 7 metres short of halfway. They go right, the Rabbitohs. Take on the defensive line, Ward. Tackled 31 away. Last tackle, Humphreys. Goes left to Hubner, then away to Sullivan. Right foot kick, he pokes it over the top. Gray coming through. It's a falcon! It bounced off Dominic Young's head, and he's wrapped a fairy in hairstyle. And straight over the touchline. I don't know what he was looking at, but the ball on the ball has hit him right in the centre of the lemon spread. It'll be a South ball 10 out from the Knights line.
2: Yeah, he did sit, lost it. He's turned around. I actually thought
0: Joy Arrow was nearly collapsing in laughter.
2: Oh, mate, that was hilarious. But he just lost it, turned his head, and then it just doinked him straight on top of the head. I don't think he can believe it.
0: Gibbsy, that happened just to your left. That was extraordinary.
1: Well, it's

0: This goes along with all the extraordinary things that have happened in the first 27 minutes of this game. It's been amazing.
1: Here's LeBlanc on the field. Five out, plays it. It comes left to Keon Kolomatangi. South looking for a third try. Kolomatangi only 2 metres away. Plays the ball to Humphreys. Look left. Goes right to Sullivan. Then away to Ward. Cut out ball to Whiten. Whiten links up with Campbell Graham. But Fletcher Sharp is there with a tackle. Five out, 2 metres in the northeast corner. Now played to White. Goes left, through hand. South Sydney in centre field. Putting the ball up is Hubner. Tackled 8 metres out from the goal line. Ball played and they go back to the right again. That's the area there. Targeting to Fifita. He stepped straight through Fletcher Sharp and carries him over the line to score. That's David Fifita at his best. Newcastle's defence collapsed. Just too powerful and deceptive was Fifita for Fletcher Sharp. And Fifita scores. South 14, Newcastle 0 after 28 and a half. Very entertaining and weird minutes.
2: Yeah, absolutely. You can say that again. But a beautiful work by South Sydney. They attack to the right. They don't get it right. They come back to the left for a little bit. They go straight back to the right. And then this time, they execute it perfectly. But they give the ball to David Fifita. And he's just nice and early out the back. But beautiful left foot step. Nice little left-hand fin. And good speed at the same time. And scores a great try. And once again, fires off another arrow to the crowd. Outstanding by the Bunnies.
1: The third arrow of the day. 14-0 touchline, John Gibbs.
0: Well, he's a powerful beast over for Fifita, and he was just at his demoralising best on the edge there. Fletcher Sharp and one other, it might have been Sandon Smith. There was one other player there. He just made mincemeat of them. And look, at they're up and about. They're high-fiving each other, knuckles, you name it. They're giving each other every bit of adulation. But that was great work to go back to that side again. Fletcher Sharp's actually been defending all right. But that step and the power of David Fifita to the fore on that occasion.
1: Here's the kick coming from Ashton Ward. 24, in fact, no, it's Jamie Humphreys now taking over the goal-kicking role. Ashton Ward had kicked one from two. Jamie Humphreys, a more established goal-kicker than Ward. 24 metres out, five in from the eastern touchline. South 14, Newcastle nil. Gosh, it's been a weekend of blowouts, hasn't it? Here's Humphreys with the left boot. He strikes it. He misses to the near side. No goal. So South combined one out of three. But the Rabbitohs lead the Knights by 14-0. 10 minutes and 19 seconds left in the first half. Don't forget the Wiggles appearing at halftime. Luke Lewis was offered a gig with the Wiggles live on air by Anthony Peel before.
2: Yeah, that was today, but you wouldn't let me go.
1: Oh, it was only for the performance today.
2: Yeah, I guess you come up and do it. We'll
1: actually, the way you're going in the first half, I should have. Half-time NRLW, St George Illawarra 22, Parramatta 4. New South Wales Cup first half, Canterbury Bankstown 12, leading Canberra 4. Queensland Cup second half, Ipswich 22, leading Central Queensland 10. From the kickoff, Kolomatangi returns it. Court 16 out from his own line. Western Clydesdales 12, leading Northern Pride 6. Brisbane Tigers 6, leading South Logan 4. And in the AFL halftime, West Coast 44, Western Bulldogs 37. So now it's South Sydney. Up the middle goes Lockie Hubner. Into the defence. And they lost the ball. Picked up by Frizzell out the back. He sends it away to the right edge. And Brown's caught. 25 out from the South goal line. Harrison Graham, by the way, the young gun. He's on the field now for Newcastle. Who have it in centre field. Trey Mooney. He's put to the ground. 19 out from the South Sydney line. Plays the ball. Comes to the right to Crossland. Away to Brown. Links up with Dane Gagai. Had Young with him, but he's tackled instead by Duncan. 9 out from the South line. 6 in from touch, Western side. Away it comes on the next play. Brown. Sweeping movement left. Through hands it went Graham. Now to Sandon Smith. He got a pass that's brilliantly caught one-handed by Dylan Lucas. He's tackled. 5 out from the goal line. They're down here by 14 points to nil, Newcastle. Comes to the right. Smith to Brown. Show and go. Into the defence. Run over the top. One, flicked the ball out the back to Gagai, puts a stab kick in behind Jai Gray, who gets there before Dom Young and grounds it in goal. But a promising set for the Knights. Rabideau down in back play.
3: Possible head injury here.
1: Line dropout upcoming for Newcastle.
2: I reckon they're looking at a forearm here.
1: Okay, well, you tell me what happened. It's a line dropout for South Sydney. The scoreline 14-0 to the Rabideaus. Jaden Sullivan, right?
2: Yeah, Sullivan's down. I think it was Brown that goes into the tackle, but
3: he's coming back now. Once he comes again.
2: Yeah, they're just checking him. He's going to be okay.
1: So line drop out Rabbitohs, 14-0 to South, 9 minutes to go in the half.
2: HIA is coming off.
1: He is.
3: Going off away from him.
1: So it looks like Brandon Smith may come back on. So he'd go back to hooker and Jamie Humphries, I'd imagine. John Gibbs slips into the halves.
0: Yeah, and that's exactly what will happen. And Bud Sullivan there getting... He'll undergo. It'll be category two. Here's the line dropout coming. Just by the way, Dane Jennings, he's got a cut down on the inside of his quad towards his knee, and that's being fixed up by the doctor at the moment, so he'll be available to come back.
1: Jamie Humphries, a short line dropout, and it's caught on the eastern wing by Campbell Graham in the distance. Just too tall. 11 out from the south line, so the Rabbitohs get the footy back. And the danger has been averted for the moment. Now 15 out from their own line. Jack Whiten plays it. They swing it from right to left to Fafita, who's been very good. Right edge back row for South. Caught 21 out from his own goal line. He plays the ball to Smith. Comes left to Liam LeBlanc, and he's caught. 28 out from his own line. South up 14-0. Oh, Liam LeBlanc's dropped it, getting to his feet to play it. Round of applause comes from Trey Mooney, who's involved in the tackle for Newcastle. So a Newcastle scrum feet, 28 out from the south line. You know one thing I can't believe from the opening 32 minutes, Louis? That Newcastle is zero.
2: Yeah, especially with the amount of breaks they've made and field position they've had. But you've got to give credit to South Sydney. Their scramble defence has been good. But a couple of lucky calls, or not really lucky calls, but a couple of their Newcastle players just not getting through the line, which has sort of let them down. But you'd think, you know, with the dominance that they've had up this end in the last 5 minutes, they'll get some points on the ball before half-time.
1: Newcastle wins the scrum, and the pass comes right side to Gagai, wrap around to Ponga, then on to Dylan Brown, who's on his outside. Runs into Duncan, Colomatangi and Murray, but it's a penalty to Newcastle. For a late tackle. So a penalty to the Knights.
3: It's just unnecessary.
1: By my tally, it's 3-all. For all the entertainment, it's been a really stop-start affair here. With 7 minutes 20 seconds left in the half, Dylan Brown will drop punt it over the western touchline. And it'll be a Knights tap 15 out from the south goal line. Gagai will take it. And passes away left to Dylan Brown. Then away to Frizzell up the middle. And there's a big chant of Newcastle here at Stadium Australia. Tackle made 10 out from the goal line by Frizzell. Plays the ball now to Graham. Goes left to Smith. Turns it on the inside to a barnstorming Mooney. He's caught only a metre out from the line. Trey Mooney to his feet. Plays it to Harrison Graham. Comes away to the right. Through hands away Dylan Brown. Linked up with Caelan Ponga to Young. Young stepped away from Gray. Away from another, but dropped it. Trying to score, I think. Or did he get it down, Dom Young? Referee Atkins says try to the big winger. But I don't think I'll write this in just yet. It was one of those where it spewed away very quickly. Dom Young accepts the high fives from his teammates. 6 minutes 30 to go. South 14, Newcastle 4. Set up by that tremendous run from Trey Mooney. Try or no try to Dom Young. It's been awarded, Luke Lewis.
2: I was writing it in, but he gets it down. It's really nice working. But Callum Ponga comes from the other side of the field. I actually thought he could have ran a little bit further, but he does a great job, Dom Young, to keep that stay in field. Comes off that right foot, just makes, is a Jai Gray there, just slip over. And then as he falls out of the tackle, Talis Duncan, he gets the ball down, then it slides out as he hits the ground. But nice finish there from Dominic Young, and they needed to convert his field position to a little bit of points.
1: Yeah.
2: T-Y.
1: Got it. Down, try to the Knights, 14-4 to South, touchline, John Gibbs.
0: Well, just as well, he's 7 foot long because that's the reason why he got there. So he's had a mixed bag in his first half. You think he's going to be scoring tries, stepped on the line, threw the ball away on the inside, come up with the first ever Rastafarian Falcon, and on that occasion was able to get through the tackle of Jai Gray and scored. He's now played six games. Well, this is his sixth game at Stadium Australia, and he scored six tries. Impressive.
1: Average of approximately one a game.
0: That's it.
1: Here's the kick now from Ponga. 22 out, a metre in. Strikes it away to the left. Coming around, he likes it. He kicked the goal, Caelan Ponga. He made that footy sing. So, convert a try to the Knights. Now, South Sydney 14, Newcastle 6. 5 minutes to go in the first half here on NRL Sunday on ABC Sport. Third quarter AFL, West Coast 44, leading the Western Bulldogs 43. And in the New South Wales Cup, Canberra 14, Canterbury Bankstown 12. NRLW second half, a try to Rory Owen for Parramatta, not converted, but the Dragons in Wollongong leading Parramatta 22-8. Queensland Cup, Ipswich 22, leading Central Queensland 10. Western Clydesdales 12, leading Northern Pride 10. Brisbane Tigers 6, leading South Logan 4. As the Knights have it from the kickoff, 18 out from their own line. A reminder that you can hear or rehear.

0: That interview with Jai Arrow and Anthony Field and Ricky Stewart on the ABC NRL Daily podcast feed. 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Here's Newcastle with the footy, about 7 metres short of halfway, where Frizzell is backslammed. Plays it now, and Graham goes right to Dylan Brown. Got straight past Brandon Smith. Now he's 8 metres in South Territory before he's finally held. 20 in from touch, western side. On the last, Graham goes left to Ponga. He puts up a left foot kick down towards the western side of the field. Oh, great catch, Talis Duncan. He had the pressure of Gagai Young, and one other player there was Graham. Took it beautifully, though. 14 out from his own line. Now it comes right to Matt Dufty. And on play two, he's wrapped up on his own 20-metre line. 4 minutes to go in the half. South 14, Newcastle 6. As the Rabbitohs go right to Jai Gray. He's caught 27 out from his own line. Plays the ball to Brandon Smith. Goes right to Hubner. Then away through Hans Ward. Cut out ball, finds Campbell Graham. Steps in field. Beat Fletcher Sharp. Got a flick pass away to Dufty. Dufty's quick. Ponga, great tackle near the eastern touchline. 10 metres in Newcastle territory. They fling the ball on the next play to the left. Murray gets the ball away now to Talis Duncan. Fends away from Gagai. Gagai comes back at him with a tackle. 37 out for the goal line. Played on the last to Gray. Goes right to Jamie Humphreys. Left foot kick. Floats down to Kalen Ponga. Ponga the catch. He took the aerial route. Wonderful catch as he's crunched to the deck. 10 out from his own goal line. 3 minutes left in the half. And it's 14-6 South lead Newcastle. It's Dom Young. Heads to the opposite, the left side of the field. Caught 18 now from his own goal line. Played it to Brown. Right to left, Smith away to Fletcher Sharp. And Fletcher Sharp tries to take on Colin Matangi. Takes him for a ride. He could have charged money for that. Stands in the tackle. 15 short of halfway. Graham goes right through hands. Now away from Cairns. It's with Gagai to Young. Young takes on Graham. Stopped in the running. And Jai Gray smashes him from below the knees. Duncan over the top. Right on halfway, four in from touch, western side. As now Newcastle go to the left, Trossland, away to Brown to Smith. Then back on the inside to Dylan Lucas. Lucas gets past one tackle. Now claimed 2 metres in South Territory. Last tackle here for the Knights. Played to Graham. Goes right to Brown, the kick from 45 metres out. Matt Dufty underneath it. Mooney leads the chase. Dufty the catch. And the tackle comes from both Harrison Graham and Mooney. 11 out from the South line. Quickly played to Jai Gray. He's caught by the marker. 16 out from his own line. Two left in the half. Luke Lewis, 14-6. The Rabbitohs lead the Knights.
1: Yeah, Look, Newcastle are behind at the moment, but I feel like there's so much more opportunities at the moment. South Sydney are very, very tired. They're looking at the clock, waiting for these 2 minutes to hurry up and get down so they get into half time. And Newcastle, he's got to continue to play the way they're playing. They're going to get a lot of opportunities late in the second half.
0: Colin Matangi, five short of halfway, plays it. Comes right, clearing kick now from Ashton Ward. Into the sunshine. Ponga with the catch. 10 out from his own line. 10 in from touch on the eastern side of the field. Returns it into the chase of Hubner and Fifita. 26 out from his own line. Now it's Marju at first receiver. Threatened to break the line, but Hubner fell, didn't let go around the ankles. Now they go right to Dylan Brown. Cut out ball finds Gagai. Gagai takes on Duncan. Flick pass to Dom Young, but Gray says no worry. Smashed him near the touchline. Flicked it back in field. Lost by Newcastle. South Sydney send a pass that nearly took out the referee Grant Atkins. Ends up with Liam LeBlanc. And he's caught 37 metres out from the line. 1 minute and 3 seconds to go in the half. Brandon Smith, long ball right to Ward. Turns it into Lockie Hubner. He's caught 32 out from the Newcastle line. 3 tries to 1 in this first half to South Sydney. And here's a set restart to the Rabbitohs. Their second of the day. As they work at left edge, LeBlanc. He's caught 22 metres out from the Newcastle line by Graham. Play to Smith. Goes right to Ward. Short ball away to Hubner again. And there are 3 defenders there. Lucas among them with Crossland. About 16 out from the goal line. Brandon Smith, 32 seconds to go in the half. They go right, Ward kicked it straight into a Newcastle player. Recouped by, there by the Rabbitohs, and they've got 6 more tackles. The ball played 5 metres out from the line. It's flung to the left. Graham to Ward, then on to LeBlanc. Got it to Dufty. Beautiful ball to Duncan. Talis Duncan will score under the post with 12 seconds to go in the half. He managed to fly past Dane Gagai and Talis Duncan scores the try. South 18, Newcastle 6. They're going to lead by 14 at the break. Dallas Duncan gets the Bunnies' fourth try of the day. Luke Lewis right in the shadows of halftime.
1: Yeah, beautiful line by Dallas Duncan. He runs a great line on both sides of the field. He can play anywhere. And today he's obviously playing in the centres. But put this down to a beautiful pass here from Matt Dufty. He's been looking really sharp at the back of South Sydney's shift, especially to the edges, even coming out of their own end. He's put, I think it was Graham early, Campbell Graham over for a try as well. And now he's come up with another superb pass. But, yeah, he's just done a great job there, Matty Dufty. Nice line, like I said. Dallas Duncan, too good. Nice work by the South Sydney Rabbitohs.
0: Down to the touchline we go, John Gibbs.
2: And really, the two players there that were involved in the missed defensive read were Dane Gagai and Dom Young. Mainly, you can attribute that to Dane Gagai. And they're the players that put them under pressure, because Dane Gagai gave the ball to Dominic Young. And there's only one way he was going to go over, and that was into touch. And as a result, flicked the ball on the inside. Lost it. Here's Jamie.
0: From 10 metres out, in front, kicks the goal. Jamie Humphries is one from two, and that takes the score at half-time to South Sydney 20, Newcastle 6. Four tries to one, couple disallowed for Newcastle, but for South Sydney, they're 20 points, scored by Campbell Graham in the 10th minute, Tevita Totola in the 18th, David Fifita in the 29th minute, Dallas Duncan in the 40th, Ashton Ward one from two, Jamie Humphries one from two, Cameron Murray on report in the 7th minute for a high tackle on Cody Hopwood. Two restarts for Newcastle. Disallowed tries in the first 10 minutes to Sandon Smith and Kalen Ponga. Dominic Young a try, legitimate in the 35th minute. Kalen Ponga one from one. No restarts, no challenges. Penalties are three apiece. But at halftime, South's right on top with that late try, Luke Lewis, 20 points to 6.
1: Yeah, absolutely. On the scoreboard, they're flying. They look a little bit tired. So I reckon halftime's coming at a really good time for them. But I tell you what, Newcastle's attack has been pretty good, but they just can't get the last pass. And you know what, it's been a back and forth game of rugby league. I'm actually really enjoying it. There's a whole lot going on, but South Sydney are the better team, and they are in front, and they're leading very easily.
0: Yeah, Gibbsy, look, they did well to handle the early issues, South Sydney, to be right on top here.
2: Yeah, they did. That try, that was a devastating blow to Newcastle, because I think at 14-6 they would have been on pretty good terms with themselves, because they've been making ground, particularly when they shift to the right side. But Dane Gagai, who was doing things really well at the start, he's been cramping. The defence has been good for South Sydney, but poor old Dom Young, he's been given no space, so really he's been under enormous pressure. They cracked, and on the edges they've scored a couple of really good tries, South Sydney. I think if Newcastle can get a quick one in the second half, this game is a long way from being over. But the first 40 minutes was entertaining, and that's a prelude to what's coming up right now with the Wiggles.
0: Yeah, they're taken to stage at the southern end of the ground. Dorothy the Dinosaur's with them as well. And we won't go to the newsroom. We'll take the Wiggles. It's part of the birthday party for Jai Arrow. We want to bring the experience here at Stadium Australia to you. We had Anthony Field in the box, the Blue Wiggle, a little bit earlier. And they're going to be performing some classics. The Octopus is out there as well on the stage here at Stadium Australia. And this will be a bit of fun. And think of Jai Arrow's 15-month-old daughter, Isla. This is her favourite already, the Wiggles. And they're going to be performing here at the world's biggest birthday party for Jai Arrow. Halftime at South Sydney, leading Newcastle by 20 points to 6. Still to come, Manly Warringah and North Queensland at Brookvale. And then tonight, a 6:15 kickoff, Melbourne against the Gold Coast Titans. Apologies to Brett Sprigg and the team. We'll get to them if we can for a scene setter. But let's join the Wiggles here at Stadium Australia.
3: And the Tree of Wisdom. Ladies and gentlemen, boys and girls, make some noise for the Wiggles!
4: Hey! Hi everybody, it's so good to be here. Thanks for having us at Jai Arrow's birthday party. Come on everybody, let's party! Try this, hey. One hand in the air and fist pump.
5: Hey, hey, hey,
4: yeah.
5: Hey.
4: Try the other arm like this. 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
2: It's gonna be a fruit salad treat. 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
1: Let's go around.
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0: here at Stadium Australia, and if you've just tuned in, it's because it's Jai Arrow's birthday party. Jai is out there in front of stage, and there's Barina, his wife, and daughter Isla, and it's for them, and not many people get the Wiggles to perform at their birthday party. Half time. South 20, Newcastle 6. You're with Luke Lewis, John Gibbs. I'm Andrew Moore. Look around the grounds. I have no idea how much time we have left, but we can set the scene at least at Brookvale Oval. Manly Ringer taking on North Queensland. A huge game. Brett Sprigg heading the team. G'day, Spriggy. How you going?
1: Going well, Maury. One of those great Brookvale days here where the hill will be packed, dry track, fast footy, and a big game for two sides. Same win-loss, Manly and the Cowboys. 9 wins, 7 losses. The team news just quickly. Firstly, the Cowboys are 1-19, which includes Ruben Cotter, Jeremiah Nene, and Murray Talangi returning from the Queensland Origin squad. For the Seagulls, a late switch with number 17, Simeone Liafi starting at prop, which takes Kobe Hetherington back to the bench. On that bench will be also Nick Lanaz, who debuted for the Cowboys last year, now on Kieran Foran's six-man bench, and the starting side will also have Tolu Taukolo backs up from Origin, Molly Olakau'atu, who was unused on that New South Wales bench on Wednesday, so he'll play. Then, Halitau, quick thought, quick tip from you.
2: Oh, big, important game for the Manly Seagulls. They've had a patchy month and a half. They want to get back in the winner's circle, get a bit of consistency as we head towards the finals. But pretty similar for the Cowboys. After re-signing Todd Payton, they've had a bit of patchy form themselves. So both teams really desperate for a win.
1: Other sides had back-to-back wins since round 12. Michael Carayannis, quick thought from you.
3: Yeah, as Haller said, it's a massive game for both sides as they try and entrench themselves in the top eight. Cowboys fighting to get into that eight spot. So, but I think Manly at home.
1: We'll see you guys next hour. Referee Peter Goff with Wyatt Raymond in the bunker. And by the way, Maury, a win would make it Manly's 1,000th win overall. Of course, they came in 1947. And 500th here at home at Brookvale. So a nice little John Gibbs morsel there for you. On our way back to you, where, of course, the spotlight remains on Stadium Australia and South and Newcastle.
0: All right, good. Well done, Spriggy. Thank you, Dean and MC. Looking forward to that later. And that's Manly Ringer and the Cowboys at Brookvale. Newcastle back for the second half. And Luke Lewis, they've got to now reset. They had so many opportunities to score in the first half, but they find themselves down 20-6.
4: Yeah, absolutely. Look, the Newcastle Knights, I'd be disappointed that they're down by so many points, but I reckon the chat would have been, look, we created a lot of opportunities. Don't go away from what we're doing. But I think Dane Gagai's just got to stop putting Dominic Young in just a bad position over there close to the line. If he feels like he's getting too close to the sideline, Dom's either got to come under him or he's just got to hold the ball. But they're looking sharp and they do shift the ball. So I reckon they'll be pretty confident they can get some more points back on the board. But South Sydney, they're just doing everything right. They're scrambling well, they're running hard, they're running direct. And then when they get their passing and their attack right on the goal line, I tell you what, Matty Duffy's been outstanding for them.
0: Well, that stage down at the southern end is just being unpacked. The Prime Minister, Anthony Albanese, was down there. John Gibbs, Peter Volandis as the Rabbitohs come back. And we did see the world's biggest birthday cake for Jai Arrow.
5: Yeah, it was all happening and everyone was having a great time. They did a fantastic job and now the players come onto the field so they can deliver South Sydney for Jai with that 20-6 lead at half time. Justin Holbrook, he just wants his team not to get frustrated and go back to what they do best. And just on Greg Marju, it was a buttock cork, so he's going to see it. They're going to see how it goes. He's having struggles stretching out and a real worry about Ewan Aitken. Went off early in the game, but he's got a respiratory problem, so they'll be monitoring that. So there are some concerns for the health of Ewan Aitken. We'll try and follow that up during the half.
0: Respiratory problem does not sound all that good. Thank you, Jonty. Here's Fletcher Sharp getting us underway. Kicks it off. And taken by Ward, 9 out from the South line. He feeds it left to Liam LeBlanc, and he's going to be tackled 12 out from his own line. South 20, Newcastle 6. Ball played to Brandon Smith. Short ball left to Hubner. He runs into Harrison Graham, and also out there now is Lachlan Crouch for Newcastle. Right on the South Sydney 20. Work it right to David Fifita. He's been one of their many good players. Caught 32 out from his own line. Plays the ball now and out of dummy half. Brandon Smith caught them napping a little. Gained about 15. Finally captured 3 metres short of halfway. Plays the ball for the Rabbitohs. Comes right now to Colin Matangi. And there to greet him is Dylan Lucas and two others. 9 metres in Knights territory. On the last, Brandon Smith goes right to Ward. Kick from 41 metres out. Down to Kalen Ponga. Up he goes with a catch. And the Knights have it. 17, 16, 15 out from their own goal line. Graham and White in there in defence. Plays the ball now to Sandon Smith, he sends it right to Marju. He's caught 19 out from his own line for the Knights. Their first set of the second half, trailing 20 points to 6. Now they go right to Fletcher Sharp, who's been kept under wraps so far in this game. And he's caught 22 out from his own line. In there over the top of him was Cam Murray. Played to Graham, goes right from Brown away to Cant. Wrapped up on his own 30. Good defensive set so far for South. Gee, that was a fourth pass at a dummy half. Coming from Graham to Crossland, not ruled on. 10 short of halfway, played on the last. Dylan Brown boot the ball, very shallow kick. Down to Matt Dufty, he has the catch. 20 out from his own line. Returns it beyond the 30 and he'll play 34 out from his own line. South 20, Newcastle 6, a minute 50 gone, second half.
4: That was a really good defensive set there by South Sydney. They limited the metres and they got up in their face. And their first set with the ball in hand was brilliant as well. So they've come out in the second half with a real fire in their belly at the moment. So that's scary signs for the Newcastle Knights.
0: Now 2 metres in Knights territory, Brandon Smith goes to the right through hands. Ward links up now on that right edge for South Sydney. About 30 metres out from the Knights' goal line, 5 in from the Western touchline. That's where Dufty plays it. They work it left to David Fifita, and he's caught 20 out from his own goal line. Standing ovation here in front of us, by the way, as Jai Arrow walks past the crowd. He waves, he blows them a kiss. Meanwhile, a kick is caught by Campbell Graham. He's tackled 2 out from his own line. And it's a changeover to the Knights, who trailed 20 points to 6. 2 minutes 30 gone, second half. And that just a reminder, no matter where Jai Arrow goes, he's going to get that sort of reaction. And now he goes and retakes his seat in the South Sydney bench, or just behind him. So the Knights 8 out from their own line, Marju. Plays it, goes open side right to Dylan Lucas. He's taken 15 out from his own goal line and South give away a penalty for hands on the footy. First penalty of the second half goes to Newcastle. About 16 out from their own line. 20 points to 6 to the Bunnies. 3 gone second half. Let's check in on the touchline, Johnny Gibbs.
5: Yeah, just further to that story about Ewan Aiken having a respiratory issue. They were concerned enough that he un-

0: inside it comes now. And bustling away from a couple is Trey Mooney, finally taken by LeBlanc and Hubner. 20 out from the Rabbitohs goal line. Graham goes left. Oh, he's a knock on from Newcastle. Into the South Sydney defender, Lachlan Crouch. And it's a disappointing error from the Newcastle Knights on the attack early in the second half. South Sydney will get the score. They're going to challenge it.
1: Okay, coming in tackle three, Liam. Got a captain's challenge. I would knock on Lachlan, lose it into Dave Fafita.
2: To be fair, I don't think he did lose
1: tackle
2: it.
1: Tackle three,
0: completed, I had the binoculars.
2: There was definitely movement of the ball.
0: Yeah,
2: just doesn't touch him. Does it touch him when the ball's there? Does he re-grip it? I reckon he re-gripped it.
0: Does it go into Fafita? Maybe you're right, Louie. Maybe he does re-grip it. It did bobble around. Just
2: definitely
0: before.
2: Bobbles, but it goes down and he catches it with his hand. And
3: you can see
2: belly.
3: That Lachlan's hand is between the ball and David and has possession.
0: Great re-grip. And that will be a successful challenge, you'd think, from Newcastle. It's with Liam Kennedy in the bunker. 4 minutes, 23 gone second half. Checking out another replay. The tackle came from Fafita.
2: They're looking at the play after it. Does the ball move in after the...
1: It looks like it a bit.
2: There.
3: And he's... Lachlan has possession at all times.
0: He has not lost it yet. Still
3: the referee now blows his mutual for a whistle for a mutual infringement. The captain's challenge is successful.
0: So a successful challenge for Newcastle. And they'll play the ball through Lachlan Crouch about 11 metres out from the South line. So it remains 20 points to 6. Time back on now as Harrison Graham gets it away through hands. Dylan Brown turns it on the inside to Cant and he's mauled to the ground. About 16 out from the line, right in front of the northern goalpost. Ball played to Graham, goes left to Crossland. He links up with support through one and getting over the goal line, but he can't get it down for the Newcastle Knights. He's surrounded by Rabbitohs in the in-goal area. And a big effort there from Crouch.
1: High contact on the way in. Hey,
0: but now we're going to the bunker. Lachlan Crouch gets a shove from Colin Matangi. Hey, hey, hey, says Grant Atkins. And now another modern-day melee breaks out. Players rush in from everywhere. And there's a ripped jersey down there from Lachlan Crouch. Colin Matangi is dead set right in his face, barking at him. And Colin Matangi very displeased with Lachlan Crouch.
2: Should do the old NHL thing there. Just let him go one-on-one, first on the ground, then it's 2 minute bench.
0: Oh, Louis. Not bring back the biff.
2: Well, just one-on-one. Just people can't run in.
1: The moment to try.
0: So we're going to check everything now with Liam Kennedy.
1: High contact on the way in.
2: You know what? If Crouch just changes his angle a little bit, instead of trying to run over the fullback, he scores. He goes straight through. He goes, oh, I'm just going to use my strength here.
3: Matt Duffy makes high contact.
0: Is a high tackle. Nothing more
3: than
0: that.
3: This will be the first infringement.
0: So at worst, it's going to be a penalty to Newcastle. I don't think he ever got the ball down in the in-goal area. He's on his back.
2: To be fair, though, he did that so he could wrap that ball up. It was actually quite a smart play there by Duffy.
0: Yeah, no, he didn't.
3: The ball always remains up at this stage. This first infringement will be a penalty for the high tackle.
0: So penalty decision Newcastle, made. No try. South 29-6, 4 minutes 42 gone in the second half. Let's go downstairs, John Gibbs.
1: Got to go the high tackle.
4: Yeah, Colin Matangi here going to be spoken to, is he? No, he's just going to tell him to buzz off and keep you cool.
0: Oh, here's a general caution.
4: Shake hands, boys.
1: Two big boys here, I'll just leave it alone, move on, play footy. High tackle.
0: Well, they didn't even see much point of that that little warning, Jaunty.
4: That was an unusual one. Lachlan Crouch, though, has had an adventurous couple of minutes. Here they go. They've got a score here in Newcastle.
0: They take the tab, and it's Crouch again. Dilly got a high one there from Brandon Smith. Taken very physically. 6 metres out. Plays the ball to Graham. Goes left to right to Sandon Smith. Turns it on the inside, and Trey Mooney's dumped, shoved on his back by Liam LeBlanc. 8 metres out for the goal line. Now they come left again. It's with Kalen Ponga. Ponga can't split them. He's going to be taken and put to the ground by White and Ward, 5 out from the line. It's played and it comes right to Smith. Turns it back on the inside for Newcastle. With it is Crouch, 10 metres away. 20 points to 6 to the Rabbitohs. Newcastle attack. 5 minutes 30 gone, second half. Here's a cutout pass, Brown to Gagai. Steps in field, but Duncan's over there with Sullivan. 5 out from the line. Played on the last tackle. A long ball goes right to left. Dylan Brown, crossfield kick coming down near the goal line. Tremendous catch. Jack White, a former fullback. He's got it for South. 3 out from his own line. And it remains South Sydney 20, Newcastle 6 on a most frustrating afternoon for the Newcastle club. We've had 6 minutes gone, second half. Gray in a dummy half. Sends a

0: Right to Campbell Graham, and he's wrapped up. Louis, 14 out from his own line for the Bunnies.
1: Yeah, well, that was outstanding defence on their goal line there from South Sydney. Some big, beautiful hits. They all moving in the same direction. Communication looked great. But then that take there just to finish off the set there from Jack White, and beautiful. And then, but the only thing is that fatigue looked like it's starting to set in for South Sydney once again. It's very early in the second half.
0: Here's Colin Matangi. Great run. He gets to within 14 of halfway. That's what his team needed. Played on the last to Smith. Goes right to Ward. Kicks from inside the 40. It's going to go out in the full, is it? Yes. Beautifully read by Fletcher Hunt. He put one foot over the Western touchline, and it is out on the full from Ashton Ward. So Newcastle gets to play the ball 36 metres out from the South Sydney line. A rare mistake from Ashton Ward. He's pretty precise with everything he does, the young halfback. And now Newcastle play it. Comes to the right. Dylan Brown got the ball away to Cant. Dealt with by Murray over the top, and Sullivan down low, about 34 metres out from the goal line. Now they come right to left. Smith hands it off on the inside to the second rower, hitting the ball up Lucas. Caught 21 metres out by Colin Matangi. Got a bit of a shove. Play on, says referee Atkins. Crossland. He goes right this time to Dylan Brown. Cut out ball away to Carlin Ponga. Show and go, and then a forward pass. A dreadful flick that went miles forward, looking to link up with Dominic Young again. They've looked really threatening down that right side, Louis, but it's all amounted pretty much to naught so far in the game. That time, Ponga, the play was on if he could have executed the Young, but it was a shock.
1: Yeah, they've had a lot of opportunities down there. I don't know how many tries opportunities they've had. They just can't get that last pass right. But Callum Ponga is a threat on that right edge, but that flick pass was definitely on. But as he was sort of getting pulled down, the ball was always going to go forward there because the angle that he had on that pass. But nice effort there, but great again by South Sydney. You've got to give their defence an absolute massive rap. They're doing such a good job.
0: So South Sydney wins the scrum, and being driven back in the tackle there is Whiten. Plays it nine out from his own line. Smith goes right. Campbell Graham left one aside. Crossland, and now caught 18 out from his own goal line by Crouch and Fletcher Sharp. Comes left to Dufty. Wrapped up 25 out from his own line. 20 in from the Western touchline. Smith dummy half. They go through hands away to the left. A show and go from Sullivan. Caught by the defence of Harrison Graham and Tom Cant. 33 out from the South line. Now Smith goes right to Colin Matangi. Pop the ball in the tackle away to Brandon Smith. He goes right to Lockie Hubner. But the defence comes across. 3 metres short of halfway, courtesy of Lucas. Played on the last tackle. Smith goes right. Ashton Ward, the kick, 3 short of halfway. Towering kick to the left wing. Fletcher Hunt under it with the catch. 19 out from his own line. But a wonderful chase by David Fifita, primarily in Whiten. And the tackle made on the new Newcastle 20 metre line. Now comes right Fletcher Sharp. Managed to step his way past the first Hubner. Taken though by Smith and also LeBlanc. Right on the Newcastle 30. Now they go right. It comes across from Brown to Dom Young in off the wing. But Duncan is there with Sullivan to make the tackle, and Murray. 13 short of halfway. Brown dummy half. Goes left Gagai. Ran right across field, but managed to get away from Brandon Smith. Goes across field again. Got the flick pass away to Cant. But they're going nowhere, Newcastle. They look like they're a bit rudderless right now. 10 short of halfway. 15 in from touch on the eastern side. Now they attack the short side right. Dylan Brown, he accelerates through one. Wrapped up 5 or 6 metres in South territory. Played on the last. Short side right again they go. Sandon Smith comes back to the left. Puts in the kick. Dropping back Dufty with a catch. 5 metres out from his own goal line. Caught 12 out from his own line. 9 minutes 40 gone second half. South 20, Newcastle 6. Let's update scores around the grounds. NRLW second half in the gong. St George Illawarra 22 leading Parramatta 8. New South Wales Cup Canterbury 18 leading Canberra 14. Roosters 26 leading Parramatta 0. Melbourne 10 at Henson leading Newtown 4. At North Sydney Oval, no score between arch rivals North Sydney and Manly. Rabbitohs meanwhile 8 metres short of halfway. Tackle made, and getting up to play the football there is Jamie Humphreys. And it comes to the left edge, this time to Murray. Wrapped up 2 metres in Knights territory. Queensland Cup, Ipswich has beaten Central Queensland 28-10. Kick downfield now from Jaden Sullivan. Right down the throat of Fletcher Hunt. 10 metres out from the Newcastle goal line. Brings it back near the 20. And he'll play at 21 out from his own goal line. Also Queensland Cup, Northern Pride 20, leading Western Clydesdales 12. Brisbane Tigers 24, leading South Logan 10. Final quarter AFL, West Coast leading the Western Bulldogs in Melbourne 65-62 at Docklands. That would be a major upset. Now Fletcher Sharp plays the ball to Ponga. Takes off from dummy half. And he's backslam.

0: But he may have got an initial high tackle. He did. And it's a penalty going to Newcastle, who have received four penalties in their second half. It's three short of halfway. And it was Kalyn Ponga getting it as he stepped Brandon Smith and was just around the chin. Let's check in downstairs. John Gibbs.
1: Yeah, there's been quite a few of those. None of them have been serious, but they've all been floating around. Is that going to go out? No, it's not. Yes, it is.
0: No, it's not. It's tapped back in field spectacularly by Campbell. Graham is nearly in Gibbs' lap. And it's recovered now by Dufty, and Souths have it. 29 out from their own line. Unforgivable, that from Newcastle. They are seriously rattled here this afternoon. Now it's Graham. He's caught 15 short of halfway. It was his length and athleticism that kept this play alive for Souths as they send it left this time to Whiten. Good strong run. Caught four short of halfway by Crossland. Played to Smith. Takes off from dummy half. Gains 15. Finally caught 10 metres in Newcastle territory. 20 in from the Western touchline. Plays it and they work it right to left. It's with Humphreys away to Sullivan. Now out to Duncan. Gagai's there. Finished off by Young. 24 out from the line. 10 in from the Eastern touchline. Played to Gray. Comes right. Jaden Sullivan across field. Kick for Fletcher Hunt. Up they go. Juggle caught by Hunt. Four out from the Knights line. 28 minutes still to go, Louis. Highly entertaining clash. South 20, Newcastle 6.
2: There's a lot going on out there at the moment, but it's all in South Sydney's favour. They're doing everything right. They're making nice inroads up the middle of the field. They're shifting the ball to the left edge, the right edge. Their skill looks great. And the understanding and field awareness from Campbell Graham there, just to keep the ball in field, brilliant.
0: Dom Young manhandled there by Liam LeBlanc, plays it. Comes left to Crouch and he's nailed 14 out from his own goal line. Two tackles left for Newcastle. They are being dominated by South defence. Sandon Smith takes on the line. But he's upended by Fifita and one other. 20 out for the Knights line.
3: Might be Fifita here.
0: It was a very aggressive tackle. Time off straight away, says Grant Atkins. Sandon Smith is still down. Players have gathered.
3: Jack, can you take everyone away? Got an injured player, boys. Thanks.
0: Grant Atkins speaking very calmly to the players. It's a brutal hit early on Crouch. At that time on Sandon Smith.
2: He's actually been really good for him today, Brandon Smith.
0: Hasn't he?
2: He's been.
0: I don't reckon he's played well the last few weeks.
2: Yeah, but today, I feel like today he's just been the way that he's carrying the ball, but the way he's defending, he's breaking people.
0: Sandon Smith, John Gibbs, still down getting treatment for the Knights on their 20.
1: Yeah, he's hit hard. He looks like he's going to be okay. He's up on his feet. Just on Brandon Smith, I think both Brandon Smith and also David Fifita, their effort areas in recent times have been much better.
2: David Fifita on report.
1: He's on report, so they get the penalty. So he's obviously hit him a little bit high and he's buckled him.
0: So he's on report in the 53rd minute, David Fifita, the second South Sydney player on report. And Newcastle find touch 6 metres short of halfway. So that they have to be the next scorer, don't they, Newcastle? Down by 14 from the tap restart. It goes right to Trey Mooney. He's caught 2 metres in South territory by Colin Matangi and also Brandon Smith. Ball played to Graham. Goes right, Brown away to Ponga. Ponga dummies, goes himself, can't split them. Dragged down 38 metres out from the goal line. Tremendous defence coming from Jaden Sullivan. Now centre field left. Crossland away to Smith. Then onto a stepping Lucas. Got past Ward. Then got past Brandon Smith. Taken by Fifita. 24 out. Plays the ball to George. Goes right. Terrible pass. Crossland, good hands. Nailed instantly. 19 out from the line in centre field in front of the northern goalpost. Newcastle with it down 20-6. Now it's Dylan Brown. Goes across to the left. Offloads to Sandon Smith. Then onto the edge to Lucas. Running around in circles. He's caught by Ward and Whiten. 16 out. Last play. Graham goes right. Sandon Smith harassed by White and got a kick. It's too deep. It's a shocker. And it's taken spectacularly in goal by Talis Duncan. Hands high above his head. Races to the 20. Takes the tab. Look out. Gives the left to Kalyn Ponga. Runs rings around. Jai Gray runs rings around Ponga. Still going, Jai Gray. Past four of them. Now down 34 out. I reckon that 60 seconds, Louis, sums up the difference today between South Sydney and Newcastle. Rabbitohs with it. Sullivan. Goes right, Ward away for Fifita. Stepped away from Sharp. Still going past another. Lucas held on around the ankles. 10 out. South 20, Newcastle 6. 25 and a half to go. Short side right to White. I thought he was going to score. Spectacular last ditch defence from the Knights. Set restart for South, though. Their third of the day. Ball loose. Touched in flight by Newcastle. Six more tackles. Humphreys has it. And he'll stand in the tackle, 12 out from the Knights' goal line. Plays the ball, set, Reece.

0: hard again for South Sydney. They're fourth. The Knights not giving themselves much hope here. It goes left to Duncan. Easily away from Gagai. Got the pass back to Sullivan. And he stands in the tackle. 10 out from the Newcastle line. South Sydney looking for another try here. Goes right Kolomatangi. Runs into three defenders, headed by Crossland. Gets to it in a metre of the goal line in front of the right upright. Played to Humphreys. Long ball goes left to Dufty. Cut out ball to Jai Gray. Playing on the left wing for the injured Dane Jennings. Stepped away from Gagai again and then slipped in a heavy tackle. 6 metres out from the goal line. And he'll get to his feet and play the footy. And now it's a penalty going to South. He slipped over. That was very unlucky for Crouch. But a penalty goes to South. Penalty's now 8-4 to Newcastle. It's a high tackle, the ruling against Lachlan Crouch. But again, it was one of those, Luke, where Jai Gray had slipped.
1: What are you doing, Cameron?
0: He copped a high shot from Crouch on the way down.
2: Yeah, absolutely. But he's a short fella, but he was slipping over. Crouch gets him around the melon. But it is a penalty sufficient, and they've opted to take the quick tap. So Fuller might have took the two just to slow it down a bit, but they are looking sharp, South.
0: He take the tap, 2 metres out from the goal line. Ball played, Humphreys turns it into Tola. Tola for the goal line, but he's thwarted a metre away. Tavita scored a try in the 18th minute. Plays the ball now. Brandon Smith burrows forward looking for a meat pie himself, the cheese. Hasn't scored one for South this year. And he's held up in goal. He'll go back and play 10 metres out midway through the tackle count with 23 and a half minutes to play. Next, it's Manly in North Queensland. Then Melbourne plays Gold Coast. South Sydney spread it left to right. Dufty beat one. And then Sharp comes back at him to make a tackle. Excuse me, 6 out with the goal line. Now they work it right to left. Colin Matangi got the pass away to Jaden Sullivan. Puts it on the toe. Ricochets off Gagai into the in-goal area. Carlin Ponga slips and grounds it in goal before Cam Murray can come across. Goal line dropout Newcastle. 17 gone second half. Scoreline 20-6 to South, and that's what it was at halftime.
2: Yeah, it's look, South Sydney have been all over the Newcastle Knights at the moment, making breaks and dominating field position. They've just got to convert this field position now. Just one more try and erect their home and host.
0: So now it's Newcastle with a line dropout from Carlin Ponga. Sends it to the eastern side. Doesn't have any distance. You've only got to go 10 metres. He only had half the distance, and it bounces over the eastern touchline. They're going to call that contestable, and it's going to be a ball for the Bunnies 10 metres out. It seems inevitable, John Gibbs, that South are about to cross.
3: Yeah, well, if they cross, as Laurie says, they win. And if Newcastle can flum a try in the next few minutes, they're back in the hunt. Brandon Smith, after a very good stint, gets a rest. He gets a break. David Fifita still doing some powerful work on the edge.
0: South 9 metres out for the goal line. Totola plays it in centre field. Comes to the right inside ball to that man, Fifita. He gets past one tackle. Lucas holds on. In comes Ponga as well, a metre away from the goal line. South Sydney with a footy. They go left now. Through hands it goes to Sullivan. Then away to Cam Murray on the left edge. No Talis Duncan. It is wrestled to the ground by Dane Gagai. Very close to that eastern touchline. 10 metres out. Played to Jai Gray. Long ball comes right to Sullivan to Colin Matangi. He's been good as ever. Keon's caught. 8 metres out from the Newcastle line. South 20, Newcastle 6. 18 minutes 30 gone. Now to the right they go. Ward, quick hands across from Dufty to Fifita. A gridiron pass is knocked on by Campbell Graham. South diving it through Whiten, but a knock on and the pressure valve relieved for now. It'll be a Newcastle scrum feed, 10 out from their own line. You're with Luke Lewis, John Gibbs. I'm Andrew Moore. NRL Sunday here on ABC Sport. Jai Arrow's birthday. It's been a wonderful occasion to be here. And South Sydney at the moment, they're looking the goods, Louis, although they'd like that playback.
2: Yeah, absolutely. But you know what, that play there, it wasn't too bad there from David Fifita. I think he did a good job to get the ball free and flick it over. Just needed Campbell Graham to get a good pickup on it, and I reckon they were in the corner, but not to be. And the Newcastle Knights have survived another set. They've still got 20 minutes on the clock. It's only 14 points, so a little bit of momentum, a quick try, this whole game changes.
0: Gagai plays it. It comes left to Young, and Dom Young's caught. 20 out from his own line. He got the offload away as well. That was good quick thinking. Away to Croker, and he's wrapped up. 31 out from his own line. Newcastle with it. The ball played cross-land. They go through hands, right to left, away to Frizzell. Knocked to the ground, 10 short of halfway. Cross-land, goes left. Sandon Smith got the pass on to Dylan Lucas. Wrapped up 2 metres in South Territory. 12 in from touch, western side. Plays it, and it goes right to Kalen Ponga. Long hospital pass to Dylan Brown, although he got past the South defender, who's now down on the deck. Keeps it alive, Gagai to Young. Young accelerates, but Jai Gray is there. The little terrier with a great tackle. 35 out, and time off says Atkins, and it's Jaden Sullivan, John Gibbs, in awful trouble down back on halfway.
3: He's done it. He came up with a tackle, and it was on Dylan Brown, and he's worse for wear. Yeah, he's came in really hard, and he's got his head in the wrong way, maybe got the hip of Dylan Brown, but that was a hard effort there by Sullivan, but he's come off second best trying to tackle Dylan Brown.
2: He got his head in the wrong position there. As soon as he come up, he put his head on the inside. It should have been on the outside. He just got a little bit jammed up, and it would have, I reckon, come off of a HIA for sure.
0: He's still down. 20 minutes gone, 20 minutes left, second half. South 20, leading Newcastle 6.
2: Here he comes for HIA. Brendan Smith back on already.
0: Yeah, he didn't get much of a breather, did he, the South Sydney hooker? So he's on, Jaden Sullivan off. Rabbitohs up 20-6 as we enter the last quarter of this game. Then it's Manly in North Queensland with Brett Sprigg, Dean Halatau and Michael Carrianis. And then at 6:15, Melbourne Storm playing the Gold Coast Titans. Ned Hall will be at Amy Park with...
2: How good is three games on a Sunday?
0: Ryan Hoffman and Ian Cohen, 100%. Here's the high kick from Dylan Brown. Coming down for Campbell Graham. The ball is actually caught by Fletcher Hunt in front of Graham, but he had nowhere to go. Changeover, 17 out from the South Sydney goal line. And it'll be Tevita Totola to play it. They work at short side right too. Graham has had a big impact on the right wing this afternoon, Campbell Graham. Tackled 28 out from his own goal line. Plays the ball now to Ashton Ward. Goes left to Whiten. Wrapped up 33 out from his own line. Now played Brandon Smith. Short side right for Feeder. Another powerful run again. Hits the deck 7 metres short of halfway. He'll play it 18 in from the western touchline to Smith. Goes left Colin Matangi. Then Humphreys. He links up with Matt Dufty. Steps straight into Dylan Brown. And also over the top there for Newcastle, Thomas Cant. Right on halfway. Now they work it open side right to LeBlanc. He's caught 4 metres in Knights territory. 20 in from touch on the eastern side. Played on the last to Smith. Goes right Ward. The kick from 48 metres out. Spiralling job. Fletcher Hunt, good catch. Moving to his left on his own 20. Runs back to the right. Gave it away to Kalen Ponga. Ponga steps and straightens, but the defence is there. They've done a great job on him for the most part. Colin Matangi and Murray and Humphreys on this occasion. 31 out for the Newcastle goal line. Played to Brown, goes right to Young. Young's had a frustrating day. Here he's nailed by Talis Duncan and Cam Murray outside his 30. They go left to Frizzell as a Mexican wave starts going anti-clockwise here at Stadium Australia. They keep it alive, the Knights. Two halfway. Croker, he's cut to the ground. 3 metres in Rabbitohs territory. Played to crossland. Ponga got a short ball away. Lucas, what a tackle around the bootlaces to stop him there from going any further from Ashton Ward. Now 25 out. The Knights go to the right. Dylan Brown puts in a kick over the top behind Jai Gray. Gagai coming through. Gray gets their first tackle by Gagai. Line dropout. So a line dropout here coming for South Sydney. Rabbitohs 29-6, 18 minutes still to play at Stadium Australia.
2: Yeah, not a bad little kick there from Brown. I reckon he wanted his teammate there in Dominic Young just to be ready for it. But Dane Gagai comes up with a really nice chase and then obviously forces a line dropout here for South Sydney. But this is where they need to score. I don't think they can chase points when there's only 10 minutes to go. Here's a short line dropout by South.
0: From Jamie Humphreys, Fletcher Hunt under it, has it for Newcastle. Thought about offloading to Smith, but heard on the side of caution. 22 metres out from the line, 10 in from the western touchline. Played to crossland, goes right. Sandon Smith with the offload to Cody Hopwood back on the field. And he's caught 22 out from the goal line. Played to crossland, goes right centre field. Smith away to Brown. Brown a short ball to Cant. And Thomas Cant standing now on the deck, 8 metres out from the goal line. 17 minutes, 10 to go. 20 points to 6 to South. Crossland. Left to Brown. Out the back to Smith. Cut out ball to Ponga. He lost a confusion between he and Sharp. And that sums up Newcastle's day. South Sydney come away with it. 19 out for their own goal line. Around the grounds full time in the NRLW. St George Illawarra 22 have beaten Parramatta 8. And earlier today, Canberra 42 beat the Warriors 16. As now South have the footy, it comes right, and here's a great break by Campbell Graham again through two. Caught four short of halfway, 15 in from the western touchline. Played to Smith, goes left to Colomatangi, then Humphreys away, Dufty, got it to Tallis, Duncan steps in field, past two, he's over the 30, gives it to Jai Gray, Jai Gray dives over in the corner to score. Brilliant try set up by Tallis Duncan, playing out of position, but you never know it. Jai Gray sends an arrow into the crowd, a pretend one for his mate Jai Arrow. Try to Gray, South 24, Newcastle 6, 16 minutes to play, Luke Lewis, after the mistake at the other end of the field from the Knights.
2: Yeah, well, a couple of nice plays here, but it all started with Campbell Graham. Really great carry, nice good leg drive, gets up quick, play the ball, and then all of a sudden South Sydney just on the front foot, nice little shift over that left edge, and they get the ball to Dufty, who's been absolute dynamite with the ball in his hand, and a nice little pass to Duncan, who's so big, strong, he's got great footwork, showed a bit of toe there too in the backfield, and he had two little flyers pushing up on his inside and on his outside. Goes to Jai Gray, and he gets a try. Over on the wing, who's not used to playing there. I'm not used to seeing him there. But you're right, he gets up and throws a little arrow into the crowd again. And they are on fire, South Sydney. I don't reckon Newcastle have got anything in them now to get this game won.
0: He's just a footballer, Jai Gray. Gives you, I don't think it matters where he plays.
3: You know, and Jai Gray, and so is the bloke on inside of him who gave him the pass, Tallis Duncan. He's got a beautiful acceleration. He's a balanced runner, lovely fend. And wherever you play, Tallis Duncan or Jai Gray, for that matter, they're going to do well. Another player that I'd like to, you know, really say he's done a really good job for his size is Ashton Ward. Pathetic, he'd be 80 kilo ringing wet. He's brought down Dylan Lucas in two of the bravest tackles I've ever seen.
0: Yeah, he's done a great job, no doubt. Here's Jamie Humphreys, 22 out. Seven in from touch, he's inside. Moves in with a left boot. Humphreys strikes it, likes it, kicks the goal. He's two out of three. South 26, Newcastle 6, 15 minutes to play. Around the grounds, as I said, full-time in NRLW, and well done to St George Illawarra's first win of the year. They've beaten Parramatta 22-8, who are 0-2. New South Wales Cup, second half, it's 26-all between Canterbury Bankstown and Canberra. Sydney Roosters at halftime leading Parramatta 26-6. Melbourne 10 leading Newtown 4 in the first half, and North Sydney leads Manly 18-0 in the first half. Queensland Cup second half, Northern Pride 32 leading Western Clydesdales 12. Brisbane Tigers 28 leading South Logan 16. It's from the kickoff, the Rabbitohs' Tevita Totola returns at 13 out from his own goal line. Brisbane Tigers 28, South Logan 16. There's no score yet in Moresby between PNG Hunters and North Devils. AFL final quarter, Western Bulldogs by 2 goals, leading West Coast now 80-68. While in the first quarter, Melbourne 25, leading Richmond 20. South Sydney extend themselves beyond 30-metre line, 15 in from the Western touchline. Ball played by Whiten to Smith. Short side right. Fafita, another barnstorming run. He's up over halfway. He's been almost unstoppable, Fafita. He'll play it 4 metres in Knights territory. Metre in from touch. Western side to Smith. Drifts to the left. Gets it to Waiter to Tevita Totola. In centre field. He's over the 40-metre line. Totola stands in the tackle 35 metres out. Played on the last tackle to Smith. Goes right, Ashton Ward, the kick from 34 metres out. Down to the left wing of Fletcher Hunt, who taps it to Fletcher Sharp. And the Knights have it one mullet to the other. 12 metres out from their own goal line. Play to Smith. It goes open side right to Hunt. And Fletcher Hunt's knocked to the ground, 16 out from their own line. Ball played now, and Newcastle with it through Croker in centre field. Just outside his 20. 13 and a half to go. With the score line well in favour of South, 26-6. Brown goes right. Ponga to Gagai. Gagai's been thoroughly outplayed out there by Tallis Duncan. And the tackle made, 32 out from the Knights line, 10 in from the eastern touchline. Don't forget Sea Eagles and Cowboys coming up next. Knights go right to left. Smith away to Sharp. He managed to get away from Straightens, but he's caught. No, he got a pass out the back to an unsuspecting Croker. Great hands, one-handed. He sends the ball on the inside to Sandon Smith. Smith gets it away to backing up Hopgood. Hopgood gets away from one over the 30. Now he's floored, 26 metres out from the goal line. Good defence from Fafita. Played on the last. Crossland goes right. Through hands to a running Brown. Puts up a crossfield kick. Young against Gray near the corner post. Gray to catch, but he left the field of play. Ends up in goal. It's going to be a goal line line dropout. But Jai Gray Gibbs is conservatively 2 foot seven against Dom Young, who's 11 feet tall.
3: Yeah, it's quite amazing, isn't it? But he loves the contest. It reminds me a little bit of the old battles. Remember the old State of Origin battles? Terry Fay and Kerry Boasted.
0: Gone back to a Redford Express reference. How good?
3: Well, South Sydney is, you know, that's all right. They've done a good job because you and Aiken, out of the game with that respiratory problem, there's a long line dropout. You've had Dane Jennings with a leg cut. Jaden Sullivan out of the match because that was his second HIA, so he can't come back. So they haven't had it all.

0: Their own waste house.
1: Trey Mooney gets an offload away from the line. Drop out though, Jonty. It ends up coming left to Frizzell. And on play one, they're only 8 metres out from the South Sydney line. 12 minutes to go. You'd think it'd take a miracle from here for the Knights. Crossland goes right to Smith. Then away to Dylan Brown. Delayed pass. It goes out to Kalen Ponga. Ponga dummies and gets straight past Talis Duncan. And Kalen Ponga will score between the uprights and the eastern touchline. Try to Ponga. 11 minutes 30 to go. And he does. He does a delayed gyro into the crowd. South 26, Newcastle 10, the try to Kalen Ponga.
2: Yeah, good work here by Kalen Ponga. And they've been, look, threatening on this right edge for all afternoon, but they've never been able to get it right. This time Kalen Ponga just gets what he did in the very first half, where Talis Duncan sort of made the tackle and slipped off him. Did the same thing, beat him for speed on the outside shoulder. It's a tough tackle on Kalen Ponga because he is so strong. He's really well balanced. But this time he goes straight over Talis Duncan, scores a try, and they've already lined up for the kick.
1: Here's Ponga, 21 out, 15 in from the eastern touchline, strikes it, likes it, kicks the goal, he's 2 out of 2. So South 26, Newcastle 12, 11 minutes to go, touchline, John Gibbs.
0: Yeah, well that gives them a glimmer of hope, and they've all of a sudden got some urgency, but they've had a multitude of opportunities this afternoon. They slaughtered so many tries in their first half and they haven't been able to recover. There's the crowd, 30,113, which is fantastic. But those players going down, Andrew, for South Sydney, the fatigue factor, who knows what might happen in the last 11 minutes or so. Kalen Ponga might sense he can run right.
1: Let's see what happens next. Still 11 minutes left. Kickoff taken in the in-goal area by Fletcher Sharp. He gives it away to Trey Mooney, who does everything with such aggression. For the most part, controlled aggression. And the tackle made 14 out from the Newcastle line. Plays it and they work it open side right to Lucas. Dylan Lucas tackled 21 metres out from the goal line, his own. Now it's Tyson Frizzell at first receiver. Good run. Gets to within about 15 metres of halfway. Plays the ball to Crossland. Sends it right through, hands away to Brown. Short ball to Cant. He's knocked to the ground. 2 metres short of halfway for the Knights. Quickly play Crossland. Short side right it goes to Dylan Brown. Steps back in field. A wraparound ball to Crossland to Ponga. Puts a little stab kick. The chase is on. Coming through is Matt Duffy. Goes over his head for Lucas. Lucas flicked past to Ponga. He's in under the post. Look out. Game on. That was amazing. What a try for the Knights. 10 to go. South 26, Newcastle 16. Louis, I've got 3 words. Game on, baby.
2: I thought you were going to say the other 3 words, Andrew, but really nice play from Kalen Ponga. But what about the ugly bounce there for poor Matt Duffy at the back? But really nice pick up and great pushing through there and Dylan Lucas. And a beautiful little flick pass too to hit Kalen Ponga on the chest. And they all sprint back. They've got the kick, the kick ready to rock and roll. And here's Kalen Ponga lining it up as we speak.
1: From right in front, 13 metres out.
2: It must be checked.
1: He hasn't been given clearance just yet. But I think he'll be good to go. With 9 minutes 36 to go, South 26, Newcastle 16. There was some incredible skill in that try. And it is confirmed. We'll go down to Jonty after the kick. Newcastle all of a sudden with momentum. Ponga kicks the goal. He converts his second try in 90 seconds. South 26, Newcastle 18. New complexion, John Gibbs.
0: Well, oodles of time. And I said he might sense he can run right. Well, he's just got two in a couple of minutes. That was a devilish bounce over poor Matt Duffy. But when Dylan Lucas got the ball, he still had plenty to do. And Kalen Ponga, after putting in the grubber kick, kept pushing up. And it was a beautiful flick pass from Dylan Lucas. So all of a sudden, they're executing. If they'd been doing that in the first half, they would have been home and host. But here they are, still 8 behind with 9.5 to go.
1: Kick off from Humphreys, caught by Sharp. 3 out from his own goal line. Gives it right to Mooney. And he's caught 16 out from his own line. So, South 26, Newcastle 18. 9 minutes 15 to go here on NRL Sunday on ABC Sport. As the Knights are caught on their own 20-metre line, a reminder to join me from 6.30 tomorrow night. NRL Monday between 6.30 and 7.30. My co-host will be John Gibbs. And you'll hear again that inspiring chat we had earlier today with Jai Arrow. Newcastle, 12 metres short of halfway. The ball played to Crossland. Goes to the right through hands. Mooney to Brown to Ponga. Kalen Ponga links up with the right winger Dom Young. Forced away from the touchline again. And he's tackled right on halfway. Plays on the last tackle. Kalen Ponga with a midfield roost. The chase is on. Pressure on Duff.

0: 50. Up they go. Tap back for Newcastle. Goes past Fletcher Hunt on the 30-metre line. Then he accelerates. Flick pass back in field. And now spinning around in circles goes Kroger. The ball off the body of Hunt. Kick downfield by Lucas. Straight to Dufty. And Dufty beats one. Caught 21 out from his own line for South. Frantic. That's what it's become with 8 minutes 15 to go. South holding on to a 26-18 lead. And the body language of both teams, Louis, has changed so much as South have it on their own 30. The Rabbitohs look cooked.
1: Yeah, absolutely. The body language of the Rabbits is like, oh, get me off the field, we're absolutely cooked. But the Newcastle Knights, they've got a whole heap of energy at the moment, and they've just got to keep asking questions. They're going to try and force an error here from South Sydney, give them a bit of field position, but just keep throwing the ball around.
0: Here's Hudner on the burst. Taken four short of halfway on play four. Wade Smith goes left to Vita Totola. He's been good again for South, and he's taken 8 metres in Knights territory. Last tackle, Rabbitohs. Smith goes right. Kick from Ashton Ward. Midfield bomb again, coming down about 25 out. Oh, Sharpler to bounce. Hunt's waiting for it. Leapt in the air and takes it 14 out from his own line before he is crunched to the ground. 10 in from touch on the western side by Campbell Graham. He plays, it goes right to Fletcher Sharp, who trips and falls. He hasn't had his best day, Sharp, but he still could do anything. Comes to the right to Ponga, right in midfield. But it's a settler, and he's taken on play three. 22 out from his own line. South 26, Newcastle 18, 7 minutes to go. It's now the Knights work it right. Brown away to Kent. Totola's in there, along two with Humphreys. 28 out from the Knights line. Cross Lamb. Centre field left, Frizzell away, Smith. Short ball, Lucas, confronted there by Warden for Fafita, tackled. 11 short of halfway, played on the last. Comes right to Dylan Brown, dummies the kick. Then a little chip over the top, looking for Dom Young. Young against Gray, ball on the toe. They fall over at Newcastle, look out. Jack Gray picks it up and he's going to be tackled. 11 short of halfway by Cant. 12 in from the eastern touchline. The ball played to Humphreys, comes right to Duncan. Tallis Duncan's claimed by Kroger, 8 short of halfway. 6 minutes 25 to go, and it is still South 26, Newcastle 18. Good pick up here from a poor pass by Whiten. He's tackled right on halfway. Play the ball to Brandon Smith. Comes left to Colin Matangi. South need to just settle down here. Colin Matangi gets past Croker into Cant and Crossland. 40 out, stood in the tackle, played it quickly. Smith goes to his left to Humphreys. He dummies his way straight through one. Now tackled 28 out for the Knights goal line. Last tackle. Smith goes right to Colin Matangi. Then away centre field. Warden from 29 metres out. Campbell Graham against Fletcher Hunt. Graham got his hands to it, I believe. Ends up off the ground for Fletcher Sharp. Knock on South. Newcastle gets a changeover. 10 out from their own line with 5 minutes 40 to play. And the Rabbitohs leading 26-18. Luke Lewis.
1: Yeah, well, the Knights now have got to get the ball to Callum Ponga as many times as possible. And they've got to keep going to that left side and then coming back to the right side. Here they go now with a nice little offload.
0: And Dylan Brown ends up with it centre field, taken by Smith and Murray. 19 out for the Knights line. Played across land. He sends it away right edge to Sandon Smith. He's caught 30 metres out from his own line. Cross land. They work it away left. Through hands now centre field. Flick pass out the back to Fletcher Sharp. Sharp. A bit of a shimmy, a dummy, and he accelerates. Caught 8 metres short of halfway. 20 in from touch, western side. Played down to the replacement dummy, half Harrison Graham. Now spin right up the middle, Sandon Smith. He turned it on the inside. Harrison Graham over the 20, the 10. He scores right between the posts. Try to Newcastle. 4 minutes 47 to go. Are the Bunnies cooked? Have they been boiled? 26-22 to South. Kick to come in front for Newcastle. Try scored by Harrison Graham.
1: Wow. That's all I can say is wow. But beautiful work here by the Newcastle Knights. They're just moving the ball around. They're putting more fatigue into South Sydney. And then just a simple little show and go right through the middle of the field. And then you had Harrison Graham just pushing up. I'll tell you what, it showed some toe when he got the ball.
0: Yeah.
1: And just straight under the sticks. And here we go. He's already lined it up. I wish every kick was like this quick.
0: I know, how good. 12 out in front, little stutter step, and he kicks it between the sticks. Ponga's 4 from 4. So South 26, Newcastle 24, 4 minutes 37 to go. John Gibbs on the touchline.
2: Well, they're fatigued. They've used all the replacements, have done for the last 6 or 7 minutes, South Sydney, so you can see them visibly fading here in the afternoon. But that was a great run by Sandon Smith. But he got away from a fatigued Brandon Smith, who wanted a bigger break. Then another player went down, had to go back onto the field. Oh, what an incredible 4 minutes and 30.

0: 37 seconds we've got. Is that, and the penalty goal is also in play now.
1: I just was about to say, Johnny, as you're speaking, I've had a mini epiphany thinking extra time. Let's see. Kickoff taken by Fletcher Sharp, gives it right to Mooney, and that's about the third time in, what, 7 minutes he's returned to kickoff, and he gets this time over the 20 and two to Tola and Fifita. Plays the ball. They work it from left to right, and it goes from Hunt to Sharp to Brown to Gagai. Down the eastern touchline, across comes Duncan and Gray, and they nearly flee him over the touchline. He got the ball back in field, dived on by Brown, 35 out from the Knights line. They've still got at least a couple of sets here. Dom Young sends a moon pass from right to left across to Ponga, and nowhere to go. He's taken 31 out from his own line. They might be panicking here, the Knights. Now they're back in it. Harrison Graham out of dummy half. Runs into the market to Tola and Murray and can't offload. 8 short of halfway. Did play the ball very quickly to Crossland. Goes right to Dylan Brown. Back towards centre field and he's put to the ground. 8 metres in South Territory. Last tackle. Knights down 26-24. 3.5 to go. Towering kick from Kalen Ponga. Graham or Dufty. They both go for it. Ball loose on the ground. Who's going to pick it up? It's a knock on South.
0: Wow.
1: Newcastle will get a scrum to be fed. 10 metres out from the goal line. Here's a challenge.
2: Got a captain's challenge from South.
1: And why?
2: Time's off. We've got a captain's challenge from South. My ruling is knock on South Sydney.
1: And why and wouldn't you, with 3 minutes 24 to go, game on a knife's edge, and you need a breather?
3: Yeah, they definitely need a breather, and it definitely comes off Matt Duffy.
4: Clear Newcastle's kick chase is onside.
3: It's going to see if it's Tyson Frizzell's hand that comes from here, but
1: it looks like Dufty, doesn't it?
3: Dufty. This is the view it shows it. Goes through.
1: Dufty's hands are above.
3: There.
1: I'm glad I'm not making that decision.
4: Looking at Tyson Frizzell's hand here.
1: Yes, does the left hand touch it? Because Dufty's hands are above him, but Frizzell comes through in the middle.
4: Tyson's left hand touches the ball into the Rabbitohs player.
1: Successful challenge. So South will get the scrum feed, 10 out from their own line with 3.5 to go.
3: Well, a good challenge. They're going to get the ball back, and they're also
4: going to be... The captain's challenge is successful.
3: And also going to be a little bit more, you know, a little bit fresh for this one set. But they can't afford to make an error here. They are dead set, sitting on the... what's that famous word that Johnny Gibbs says?
1: I thought you were going to say, oh, well, I'll let Gibbsy say it. What are they? Where are they?
0: They're on the precipice. Normally it's on the sideline, but this time it's right in the middle of the field.
1: Until you said Gibbsy, I was going to say Dock of the Bay. But no, that's not right. Here's South Sydney, 12 metres out from their own line, and they have won the scrum. Jack Whiten plays the ball to Ward. Comes short side right to Graham. Campbell Graham caught 20 out from his own line. 3 minutes and 8 seconds to go. South 26, Newcastle 24. They've been out all day, the Rabbitohs. Now inside their 30, midway through the tackle count. Smith goes left, Colomatangi. On the charge into Mooney and Cant and Brown and Feld 11 short of halfway. 2 tackles left for South. Brandon Smith. Flat pass goes centre field right. Dufty gets to within 2 of halfway. Plays it quickly on the last to Smith. Goes right to Ward. Kicks it downfield to the southern end. Ponga. He's under it with the catch. 7 out from his own line. Cool. Fletcher Hunt on his inside. Hunt runs across field. Now straightens. 18 out from his own line with 2 minutes and 32 seconds to go. Here at Stadium Australia in an absolute nail-biter between 2 top 8 teams. Newcastle and South. Young runs across field. He's had zero success out there, really. And he's caught 22 out from his own line.
2: You move him out.
1: And told to go back and play it. He does so now to Dylan Brown. And went left to Gagai, but 1 out run, 28 out from his own line on play 3. 2 minutes and 5 seconds to go. Up the middle goes Tyson Frizzell with a big dummy, ran right behind his own player, Trey Mooney. He's also hit the deck. Comes to the left now to Smith. And they're all getting in each other's road. Now, Pong is taken out in back play. Comes to the right, Mooney. Sends a long pass over the head of two of his teammates. Young will dive on it, but you're right. It was a blatant push off the ball on Kalen Ponga. Penalty to Newcastle. 1:40 to go. And this one, 10 short of halfway. 17 in from the Western touchline. And Newcastle, they've got time off with 1:32 to go.
2: Back there. Difference between hitting the other ball or not getting the other
3: ball. We've
2: got a captain's challenge.
3: Okay, running
2: captain's challenge, Liam. South Sydney challenge. My decision is to tackle off the ball, Jack
1: Whiten. But again, this is the importance, as Gibbsy often talks about, the importance of keeping challenges up the sleeve.
3: But he comes out and makes contact with you, so it's classed as a tackle.
1: Yeah, I agree with you. But what it does, it gives them a chance to reset.

0: aspects. There's no obstruction now. Looking at the element from Jack Whiten.
1: It's a tackle off the ball. It's not Jack, as Jack
0: tackles
1: said.
0: Tackles Callum without the ball. Just checking if there's any high contact.
1: Well, that might determine whether he's on report or sin bin. And it looks like...
0: It is just through the body. There is no high element of it. The captain's challenge is unsuccessful.
1: Manly and the Cowboys, 9 minutes away at Brookvale Oval. 92 seconds to go here. Dylan Brown finds touch, 10 metres in South Territory. South 26, Newcastle 24. We've longed for a game like this this weekend, and we've got it. It comes open side right. Mooney crushed through Brandon Smith into Totola. Stands in the tackle, 34 out from the South goal line. Played to Graham, goes right to Brown, and now to Kalen Ponga. Right foot step of the defences there. They knew he was going to be the man, and it was Murray there with Hubner. Played 32 out. Crossland goes left to Smith. Then back on the inside, Lucas. Lucas beats one. Standing in the tackle. Taken now by Colin Matangi over the top. 24 out from the line. Played to George. Goes to the right. Threw hands away to a juggling Ponga. Then a shocking pass. Colin Ponga sent a few dreadful passes to Dom Young. And that one's right over the touchline. He can be a match winner, Kalen Ponga. But that was an absolute horror. South Sydney celebrate. 35 seconds to go. They'll get a play the ball. 10 out from their own line. But finally, game, set, bingo. South are going to hold on and win. Leading 26-24. Touchline, John Gibbs.
2: Well, that's been an incredible game. And you can see the hands go up in the Newcastle coaching box. That's the first win in six starts that Wayne Bennett has had coaching as Newcastle. And we saw that incredible clash, of course, in round 9, 42-38. This was different, but it was thrilling.
1: Get your 3-2-1s ready, Louis. We'll be heading to Brookvale shortly. South hit it up. Brandon Smith is tackled, and that's the end. South win an absolute thriller. 26-24 over Newcastle. 26-24. We've got 90 seconds to go here. Tries to Campbell Graham in the 10th minute. Tavita Totola in the 18th. David Fifita, 29th. Talis Duncan, 40th. Jai Gray, 64th. Ashton Ward, 1 from 2. Jamie Humphreys, 2 from 3. Cam Murray and David Fifita on report. 4 restarts, 1 successful challenge. For Newcastle, tries to Dom Young in the 35th minute. Kalen Ponga in the 69th and 70th minutes. Harrison Graham, 76. Kalen Ponga, 4 from 4. 1 successful challenge. Penalties, 9-4 to Newcastle. Crowd, 30,113. South turn a 20 points to 6 halftime lead into a 26-24 victory over Newcastle. Luke Lewis, your ABC Player of the Year points.
3: Yeah, I went Brandon Smith for 3. He was brilliant for South Sydney, so he got my 3 points. I went David Fifita for 2. He was amazing also for South Sydney on that right edge. Absolutely devastating. And then I gave 1 to Matt Duffy. I thought he was brilliant for him as well, setting up tries, cutout passes and everything. So those 3 guys were brilliant.
1: 3 points, Brandon Smith, 2 David Fifita, 1 to Matt Duffy. Thank you, Louis. Thank you, Gibbs. He gives you a recording interview for the post-game shows later tonight with Ned Hall after the Storm game. Thank you to our producer, Ralph Tucker, and man of sound, Dennis Carnahan. Jared Ryan with the socials. He's been busy. It's been a really busy day. I've got to say this. It's been an honour to be here today at Stadium Australia for Jai Arrow and his family. I hope you've enjoyed the coverage. It's been moving and it's been spectacular. Let's keep the footy going as we go to Brookvale Oval, Manly in North Queensland. Brett, good afternoon.
4: Good afternoon, Andrew Moore, and well done. Yes, it's a day that in some ways felt bigger than footy, and a great chat with Jai Arrow earlier, and a win for his side, only just holding off a fast-finishing Newcastle there at Stadium Australia. What it does as far as the overall picture of the ladder is that it knocks the Seagulls from 7th down to 8th, so today is in fact 8th versus 9th, as it currently stands, with the Cowboys and the Seagulls on an identical win-loss record. 9 wins and 7 losses for these two sides. The Seagulls haven't tasted back-to-back wins since round 12, which of course they won't do today because they were beaten by Parra last week. The Cowboys are coming off the bye and they've lost 3 of their past 4, but the one win they have had in this past month was against the Penrith Panthers up there in Townsville. They've got all the Origin stars back for them. They are listed 1-19, and kickoff here is only a few moments away at a sunny, glorious-looking Brookvale Oval here on Sydney's northern beaches. Your texts are welcome, 0467 920 222. The man who's always welcome alongside me is former Tiger, Bulldog and Kiwi, Dean Hallertau. Nice to see you, Shop.
5: Always nice to see you, Springy. Can't wait for this one today. Two teams that have a lot to play for, and yeah, right on the cusp of the 8.
4: So just repeating as well, Simeone Laiafi, who we saw have his first career start here a couple of weeks ago, will be the late little change there for Kobe Hetherington, who will be on the bench for the Manly Warringah Sea Eagles. How do you see this matchup then on paper as far as I say, very evenly sort of matched up teams, 8th versus 9th? What are the key things, do you reckon, for this game?
5: Yeah, they are evenly matched up in the way that their seasons have gone. Obviously, the ebbing and flowing of victories and some strong performances. I think it's going to be all-out attack. We've got great conditions. The sun's been shining all day. Fair bit of wind, so the ground should be nice and dry for both teams to throw it around. And there's attacking weapons. The two fullbacks is a good place to start. Tom Trbojevic and Scott Drinkwater have, you know, been responsible for a number of line break assists and try assists for each team this year. And no doubt they're going to be the key indicators, swinging both sides of the field and trying to set up things for their outside backs, who certainly possess a lot of strike themselves. So I'm looking forward to all that attack from both teams.
4: The Seagulls have won 5 in a row here at home this year. As I mentioned in the earlier preview, a win would make it Manly's 1,000th win overall and 500th here at Brookvale. So a milestone beckons, but I'm sure Kieran Foran only cares about just getting a win in any way, shape or form because, as I said, there's been a slight sort of mid-season dip, I suppose, as far as regular wins across the past few weeks for the Sea Eagles. Let's get to the Daily and Sunday Telegraph's Michael Carayannis, who is on the sideline for us. Hello, MC.
6: Yeah, hello, Spriggy. Hello, hello. Yeah, massive game for both sides, for the Sea Eagles. An opportunity to try and entrench themselves in that top eight. But for the Cowboys, they look like the most likely side outside of the eight that could sneak their way in. So this is a big game for both sides, who, particularly Manly. Manly been a little bit patchy of late. Kieran Foran, so the last 6 weeks have been a bit of a disappointment for him. So, yeah, it's a big game in front of a sold-out Brookie crowd.
4: Who's your tip?
6: Manly.
4: Okay. And what about you, Shop?
5: I'm going to tip the Cowboys.
4: Oh, okay. Don't give me a tiebreaker. I can't back against the home side. It's the atmosphere here is always amazing, and I want to get home safely, so I don't want to sort of... but the hill is packed. It is just, as I say, a glorious day here on this Sunday afternoon. Of course, the second of 3 games on your NRL Sunday on ABC Sport with Melbourne and Gold Coast still to come with Ned Hall, Ryan Hoffman and Ian Cohen. But it's all set for us here. We saw Jeff Tuvey doing the little introduction pre-game. Today's theme was coaching blow-ups, of course. He's certainly renowned for those. Out come the Cowboys. Fullback is Scott Drinkwater. The captain, of course, leads them out as Ruben Cotter, the lock forward. The wingers are Braden Burns and Murray Taulagi. Centres Zach Labor and Tom Chester. 5'8 Jackson Purdue. Halfback Jake Clifford. What a much improved player he is. Lock Ruben Cotter. Back rowers Lukey and Nane. Props McKaylee and Tamalolo. And hooker is Reid Marnie. The bench is Sonny Luke, Griffin Neem, Matt Lodge, Cohen Hess, Sam McIntyre and John Bateman. His third game back, of course. Todd Payton coaches the North Queensland Cowboys, who take their positions in the southern half of Brookvale Oval. And out come the Manly Warringah Sea Eagles, led out by Jake and Tom Trbojevic. The fullback is Tom Trbojevic. Wingers Jason Saab and Lehi Hopewadi. Centres Tolotau Kola and Ruben Garrick. 5'8 Joey Walsh. Halfback Jamal Fogarty. Lock Jake Trbojevic. Second rower Samuele Lukuwatu and Ben Trbojevic. Props Danilo Paseka and Simeone Laiafi in jersey number 17. Hooker is Jake Simpkin. The bench is Hetherington, Waddell, Brown, Bullimore, Felody and Nick Lanaz, who debuted for the Cowboys last year. Played one game and now he's on the Sea Eagles bench today. The referee's Peter Goff. The touch officials, Blinder Sharp and Jared Cole, with Wyatt Raymond in the bunker. The Cowboys will kick off. Seagulls to receive and run left to right, north to south here at Brookvale Oval on this sunny Sunday afternoon. Massive game for both sides. Manly has won 4 in a row against the Cowboys in 8 of their last 10. But the home fans are all here. Atmosphere and conditions are absolutely superb as Jake Clifford kicks us off here and the Seagulls have first use of game 2 on your NRL Sunday on ABC Sport. Paseka goes charging in the Cotter and I think out there as well, McKaylee sort of missed his mark trying to defend that hit up there from a Cowboys point of view, but the Seagulls are on the advance out of their own end and it's played there by Laiafi at his own 20 metre line. Centre field run from Jake Trbojevic gains half a dozen and he's now 25 out from that northern line. Pop back on the inside now for Hamole Olakau'atu, of course, who was unused on Laurie Daly's bench the game three on Wednesday night. And now they waste no time on this right-hand side of the field with a run from the fullback, Tom Trbojevic. And he's 40 out from his own line here. And it will be last play Manly. Ripped to the left-hand side by Simpkin. The kick from Walsh goes down towards the fullback, Scott Drinkwater. And by the time he's met, he's 30 out from his own line here for the Cowboys, 20 in from that far side of the ground.
5: Yeah, well, the attitude for the Cowboys looks to be just to get up in their faces defensively and really try and put some pressure on Thomas McCarthy, as you mentioned, out of the line a few times, really trying to rattle the cages with the Manly forwards.
4: Come left-hand side here. There is Tuolungi. Was on the Queensland Reserves bench on Wednesday night. Centre field run now from Zach Labor. Five short of the halfway on this first set of the game for the Cowboys. Dummy half Marnie across the club's only 300 gamer in Jason Taumalolo, of course, a club legend. And he's playing at 40 out from Manly's line. Last play for North Queensland. Marnie across it comes to Clifford. The running kick goes down towards that northwestern corner. Up will go Saab, brings it down cleanly. And the Seagulls go back on the attack. 12 out from their own line. Inside these first 2 minutes here at Brookvale Oval, NRL Sunday, as Ruben Garrick slips over. Marnie came hot off the line as well. That will be a penalty going the way of the home side. So, and is the first one of the game. Down to MC on the touchline.
6: Yeah, a little bit unlucky there for Reid Marnie. Ruben Garrick slips as he goes to make that tackle. So, obviously, a penalty because he's made contact with the head, but very unlucky there for Reid Marnie. It's a little bit slippery under surface, Spriggy. So, we saw Ruben Garrick just lose his foot in there.
4: I was going to say, it wasn't a lot of contact there from Reid Marnie, but it doesn't matter if it is to the head. First penalty goes the way of the Manly Warringah Seagulls, played by Saab on that western side logo. Simpkin across the left-hand side by Olakau'atu, and he stands in the tackle of Taumalolo and also McKaylee. Post-contact gain there as well from the back rower, who in fact leads the comp for post-contact metres, Mori Olakau'atu. Comes across from right to left now for Paseka. And Paseka play at 30 out, 20 in from the eastern side. Simpkin dummy half. They want the set restart. It won't be coming this time, though, for the Seagulls, but they're set up for the penalty. Tom Trbojevic wrapped up by Taulungi. 35 out, 20 in from the western side of the field in front of us inside these first 3 minutes at Brookvale Oval. Another centre field run here from Loiafi. He'll play at 25 out. Simpkin back to the right-hand side. The kick from Fogarty. Up it goes. Drinkwater calls for it. Goes up. Loses it. It comes back here for Jake Trbojevic. Six more tackles, Manly. And he's 13 out from that. Southern line almost runs the wrong way. In fact, does so for a little while. And then just jots back in the tackle of Cotter. Play at 10 out now, Simpkin. Across to Paseka. Big opportunity here for the Seagulls. They get a set restart here as well. Five out, dead centre. Simpkin back to the right-hand side. Fogarty inside ball, Olakau'atu. And he's wrapped up down there by Nene. And down low was Thomas McKaylee. Only three away from that Cowboys line. Simpkin dummy half. Looks to the left here again as it's collected down there as well for the Seagulls. Laiafi, Simpkin goes all the way across left-hand side. Walsh, catch and release now. Tom Trbojevic out to the corner. Darting back in here. Talata Kola, he's five away. Left-hand side of the post. Dummy half, Ben Trbojevic. Across to Joey Walsh. Engineers the pass right to Fogarty. Olakau'atu, now it's lost by Garrick. All that field position and possession comes to nothing for the home side. It remains no score here, Manly and the Cowboys, after 4.5 minutes on ABC Sport.
5: Yeah, that word you used, engineer, that's what they were trying to do, Manly. They were run out of options. They had some good shape either side of the ruck throughout that set, but the defence of the Cowboys kept turning up. They had good structure in front of them, and so they tried to get it out to their right. A couple of loose passes, and just a little one behind Garrick forces the error.
4: Where was the pass to Olakau'atu? He's usually one there close to the line to bustle over and score. Tries in close. It remains no score. The Seagulls and the Cowboys. NRL Sunday on ABC Sport. Tom Chester is claimed here for the Cowboys. 20 out, 20 in from the eastern side. Marnie with a short little pass on that blindside right to Helam Lukey. And the Cowboys make their way toward the halfway with the winger in Braden Burns. Back on the inside it comes here on to Thomas McKaylee with a couple of tackles left in the set. Metre short of halfway. Marnie across the left now for Clifford. Out the back there to Drinkwater. And now again with Jeremiah Nene. This will be last play, Cowboys. 40 out from Manly's line. Marnie across here to Clifford. Puts up a high kick. Called down there by the winger in Lehi Hopewadi. And he's piled onto by a couple of Cowboys, but he'll play it. 8 out from his own line in that northeastern corner of Brookvale Oval. You're with Brett Sprigg, Dean Halitau, Michael Carayannis here. NRL Sunday on ABC Sport after 6 minutes and still no score, the Sea Eagles and the Cowboys. Here's Jason Saab, who, by the way,

0: best time in the game. And still no score with the Cowboys on the attack. 35 out from their own line. It's played here by Braden Burns. Centre cross here to left-hand side. Fend off here from Taulangi. And now he hits the deck. 35 out, 20 in from that western side. And it will be penalty going the way of the Cowboys and Reuben Garrick. And he's getting up now, Taulangi, and they'll have possession here on this western side.
1: Yeah, just a loose arm as he was going to ground, Taulangi, and he went straight away when he was getting down low into that corner. It might have been actually Jamal Fogarty come up with the high tackle. So a little piggyback here for the Cowboys to get him out of their own end.
0: Back to MC on the touchline.
2: Yeah, definitely Fogarty there, boys. Happened right in front of me. It was just lazy effort. It was unnecessary to put that shot on Taulangi. The tackle was all but completed. So, yeah, a poor kick from Fogarty that went down the throat of Scott Drinkwater, followed up by an unnecessary penalty.
0: Here go the Cowboys, left to right. Inside ball offloaded back here to Jackson Purdue, who's back at 5'8 for third week in a row. Of course, he's been proficient in the centres and very much maybe a fullback of the future for the Cowboys. There they are, 30 out from that northern line, attacking Manly's line. Cotter directs it left here. Clifford now to Malolo, breaks the tackle of Fogarty, run down from behind by Jake Trbojevic. He'll play it. 17 out, left-hand side of the sticks. Still no score here. Manly and the Cowboys on ABC Sport. Cotter's pass went off the back of a teammate, and it came off the back of Thomas McKaylee, and somehow still alive now for the Cowboys. Clifford, running kick to the corner. They'll chase it behind the goals here. Saab picks up in the in-goal. Will he get back in the field of play? Ooh. It seems like it is not. So it will be, I think, line dropout being the signal here from referee Peter Goff. And it will be line dropout Manly. Still no score. The Seagulls and Cowboys after these first 8.5 minutes at Brookvale.
1: It was almost a good effort by Saab to get out of the end goal, but the ball is grounded, is what the call was from Peter Goff. Maybe a hint of a touch there, which is what we heard the crowd groan about, I should say. But Jake Clifford with a tidy little kick over the top.
0: And a short dropout taken there by Reuben Garrick. It just goes about 20 metres. Knocked through the air here. Backwards for the Cowboys into the path of Clifford, who gathers now. 22 out left-hand side. Cotter on a jinking run here. Takes big bodies in centre field there. Paseka and Liafi. He'll play it for the Cowboys. 15 out. Marnie across to his right to Purdue. The fullback Drinkwater. Back on the inside here with a barnstorming run from Tommy Chester, who scores under the posts. The explosive pace and the nice arrow celebration as well, which has been commonplace right across today and the weekend. And Tom Chester scores the first points of the game. 4-0 Cowboys kick to come after 9 minutes here at Brookvale. Dean Halitau.
1: Yeah, really nice work here from the Cowboys. Obviously, they get the repeat possession, attacking the Seagulls line. And it's Scott Drinkwater, I mentioned before, about he being at the centre of a lot of their positive play with the ball in hand. He's a second receiver. He just across field, and he finds Chester cutting back inside. We know how fast he is and how strong he is in contact, but the setup play opens up the inside defence. He's able to slice through almost untouched. I think Trbojevic gets a little hand on him, but he scores right under the post, and it's been a really fast start from the Cowboys. They deserve that 4 points.
0: Touchline, Michael Carayannis.
2: Yeah, nice bit of structure there from the Cowboys, giving Tom Chester some time in the middle of the field, and he just took advantage of some lazy defence. Jake Trbojevic was one, I think Paseka was the other. He just sliced through him and just got through there at ease there from the North Queensland centre up against some tiring Manly forwards.
0: So here's Jake Clifford from directly in front at that northern end of Brookvale Oval. Speaking of Jai Arrow and the celebration there from Tom Chester, of course, it was a celebration for Souths. Just they beat Newcastle 26-24 at Stadium Australia a short time ago. Here is Clifford directly in front, makes it two more. Cowboys 6, Seagulls 0 here, NRL Sunday on ABC Sport. You're with Brett Sprigg, Dean Halitau and Michael Carayannis here at a very sunny Brookvale Oval. Your text welcome 0467 920 222. Derek and Anne, thanks for checking in from the Fraser Coast. Nice to hear from you. We need some Queensland love this weekend, so cheering for the Cowboys. Manly to win, says David Nara. Dion, thank you for your text. And those have sent texts already. Nice to hear from all of you. Round the grounds, New South Wales Cup full time. Canterbury 26 and the Raiders 26. So a draw there. Second half, New South Wales Cup. Roosters 44, Parramatta 12. Second half, Newtown Jets 16, Melbourne 10. Second half, Norths 18, Manly 4. Queensland Cup full time. Northern Pike 32, Western Clydesdales 12. And Brisbane Tigers 30, Souths Logan 16. Those full time scores. Cowboys in their own end here.

0: 20 out, 10 in from the eastern side.
1: Ben Dzhebojevic has come out of this contact. It was huge contact with Thomas McCallie off the kickoff, and he was a bit unsteady getting up, so the referee immediately calling time off and the orange shirt out to Ben Dzhebojevic.
0: First half, Queensland Cup, PNG Hunters 14, North Devils 12, full-time AFL, Western Bulldogs 86, West Coast Eagles 70. So let's have a listen here to what, or have a watch on what happens here with Manly's second rower, Ben Dzhebojevic. It will be coming off to be assessed. At the 11-minute mark of the first half here at Brookvale Oval. Down to you, Michael Carayannis.
2: Yeah, he's coming straight from the field there off that kickoff return from Thomas McCallie. Heavy collision. There was three Manly defenders there, but Thomas McCallie still... Okay, Jake Dzhebojevic. Oh, Ben Dzhebojevic has been placed on report as well.
0: Okay.
2: I think it's probably for a shoulder charge.
0: So we're
2: talking
0: to
2: Jake Dzhebojevic as captain there, but Ben Dzhebojevic, double whammy. He's off, on report, getting assessed, and Corey Waddell's going to come on and play that left edge second row spot.
1: That's the definition of a double whammy, MC.
0: Yeah. And so Corey Waddell into the action here for the Seagulls. Returned last week from that peck injury. Mostly known as a back rower, so he's at number 14 today. Of course, usually a utility spot, but as it turns out, he's obviously got to perform that task in the back row for Ben Dzhebojevic, who's being assessed on the bench as we speak. 35 out from that southern line here, the Cowboy. Only across the right-hand side, Cotter, and he stands in the Iafi tackle before he's now slammed to the turf by he and Paseka. Played 40 out, Marnie across to Taumalolo, and he gains half a dozen. A couple of metres shy of the halfway. Marnie sets up here on the set restart. Six more tackles for the Cowboys in Manly territory. Here is McCallie, the recent 100-gamer. Play at 40 out from Manly's line. Three hands Clifford. Back here, Drinkwater to Nane. And he goes charging on a straightening run into Paseka and also Laiafi. 35 out centre field. Marnie across the right now for Cotter and now Purdue. Off it goes here to Hulan Luki. And he will be tackled. 20 out, 20 in, eastern side. Couple of plays left in this set now for the Cowboys. As again, the straightening run comes from Thomas McCallie. 15 out on this second last play. Marnie across left-hand side, Clifford onto Taumalolo with sheer force. He's five shy, tackled by Fogarty. Left-hand side of the post, Cowboys. Marnie kicks in behind the goals, but it was a grounding there first, I fancy, from Tom Dzhebojevic, and it will be a goal line dropout once more for Manly Warringah. It's the Cowboys who lead 6-0 after 13 minutes here at Brookvale Oval, NRL Sunday on ABC Sport.
1: You're really smart work there from Reid Marnie. He's just probing around the middle, and the ruck speed that they're able to generate at the moment, the Cowboys, has given him all sorts of look to play what he wants.
0: So, second goal line drop out of the game, as again, Ruben Garrett goes with a short one, and it goes out on the full. So, this will give more possession here for the Cowboys. 10 metres out from Manly Warringah's line in front of their centre of excellence. It wasn't an excellent kick. 10 out. Open side right they come as Nane, a little shake and bake there on the defensive line, almost gets there. 5 metres shy, Marnie, open side right, gathered by Clifford, on to Purdue, feeds it across Drinkwater. Again they come now, Chester to the corner for Brayden Burns, who's reaching and stretching and chucking it down in the corner. But let's have a listen.
3: No try, just confirming touchline.
0: Yeah, he was up against that far corner, and referee Peter Goff deciding that maybe it wasn't a clean run there from Brayden Burns to ground
4: contact's
0: the ball for a try.
4: Contact's been cleared by Lehigh Hopalaiti, just looking at the right foot of Brayden Burns. He now enters prior to grounding the ball.
0: There we go. So the voice of White Raymond there confirms no try for Brayden Burns. It remains Cowboys 6, Manly 0 after 13 minutes here at Brookvale. Touchdown to go, Michael Carayannis.
2: Yeah, in that last set, the one before the line dropout, there was an interesting replay just shown on the big screen. Jake Dzhebojevic underwent probably a cannonball tackle, sorry, a hip drop tackle on Jason Taumalolo to stop him just short of the line. So whilst he hasn't been placed in report, I expect some scrutiny from the match review committee.
0: Okay, thank you, MC. Seagulls here in their own end, 15 out as Simpkin across to the left-hand side for Lehigh Hopalaiti. One of their two try scorers against Para last week. Of course, they lost that game. Simpkin goes from dummy half on tackle three. And he's 35 out from that northern line here. It will be a set restart going Manly's way. There's the cheer of the crowd as they can hear the referee saying, six more tackles, Peter Goff. 40 out now as it's played by Corey Waddell. Pass comes in centre field now for Taniela Paseka. And he is stepping towards the halfway line. And will play it there, centre field for Jake Simkin. Off to his left this time as Walsh breaks one tackle. Was it high there from McKaylee? Home fans thought so. Ref says nothing doing. 40 out from the Cowboys line. Simkin across here on what is now play four after the set restart. And Jake Dvojevic has a headgear ripped off down there by Reid Marnie. Simkin for the outs in the field. Across it comes here to El Colato. Flick pass. Garrick off to Saab and he steps in. Fieldberry's taken down by Drinkwater. Last play, Manly. Five out metre in western side. Coming half, Tom Dvojevic. Off to Fogarty. Crossfield kick goes across that 10-metre line. Big jump from Braden Burns comes up with it. And he is tackled now 25 out from his own line here for the Cowboys.
1: Yeah, really big play defensively from, firstly, Scott Drinkwater on the tackle on Saab, but that catch from Braden Burns.
0: That restart Cowboys shop, sorry. So here goes Jackson Purdue. He'll play at 35 out. It's one of those games you just can't take your eyes off it, as I have done earlier. Tom Chester, 40 out, 20 in. Plays it here for the Cowboys. North Queensland leads Bandy Oringa, 6-0 so far. You're with Brett Sprigg, Dean Halitau, Michael Carrianis here, NRL Sunday on ABC Sport. There goes Braden Burns with a break again over halfway. He offloads a pass here, which just sort of trickles out to back rower Helan Lukey. And Lukey now claimed 40 out from Manly's line. Second last tackle of this set now for the Cowboys. Cotter can't quite find his way through. Big hit down there from Olakau'atu. It will be last play here for the Cowboys. 30 outs in the field. Marnie across to his left for Clifford. He kicks straight away. Wobbles through the air. Saab goes up. And he wins the contest with Tongi coming the other way. And controls it here for Manly. 15 metres out from his own line here as they swing it across right to left. It's with Lehi Hopewadi. And on a stepping run here, he's taken down by Lukey and also McKaylee. They're on their own red zone here in this yardage set, the Seagulls. It's tackle three already, though. 30 out, 20 in from the eastern side. Cowboys lead the game 6-0. As into the action comes Kobe Hetherington, who was that late switcheroo, the ex-Bronco, coming off the bench in this game. Flat ball from dummy half. Simpkin finds Jake Dvojevic. Left to right they come. Tom makes the break here over halfway. A couple of chases. Needs support. Gets it on the outside for Saab. And Saab goes the rest of the way. Improves the angle. Scores behind the post. And when Manly needs answers, look to that man, Tom Dvojevic, with a big break over halfway and a try now for Jason Saab. It's 6-4 Manly, kick to come after 17 minutes in the first half on ABC Sport. Dean Halitau.
1: Again, one of the main points of contact for the good attack in football from both sides, and that's Tom Dvojevic. He's out on the right edge. They shift it there, and there's not much to it. They just get a man-on-man situation. He comes hard off his right foot. He's able to get inside his opposite, well, inside the halfback there, and Jake Clifford. And once he's in the backfield, he puts his foot down. He shows plenty of pace. And then the man popping up on the outside's got just that little bit more in Jason Saab. A nice drawing pass to Scott Drinkwater. He improves the position and a great try to open things up there for the Manly Seagulls.
0: Jason Saab has now scored 7 tries in 5 games against the North Queensland Cowboys as we head back to the touchline. Michael Carrianis.
2: Yeah, there's some good sides early in the game when Tom Dvojevic made some post-contact meters despite having a couple of Cowboys players on him. He hasn't done that too often this season. And then to slice through and run freely, that's what we want to see. So good signs from the Manly co-captain.
0: So here is Jamal Fogarty, very slight angle right-hand side, almost directly in front here for the Seagulls. Level things up at 6 points all. Packed house here at Brookie, Sunday afternoon footy, and he makes no mistake from, as I said, almost directly in front. So one from one for Jamal Fogarty, and our scoreline here is Manly Warringah 6, the North Queensland Cowboys 6. 0467 920 222. Today's full-time scores to wrap up Group 9, round 11. Thank you, Riverina Rooster. Tomorrow, Dragons 4 beat Young Cherry Pickers 0. Wagga Kangaroos 28 beat South City Bulls 14. The Wagga Brothers 22 beat the Thunder 20. Didn't see that coming. Thank you, Riverina Rooster, for the Group 9 scores. G'day, team. Hoping Manly can hold on to the ball today and get the wins to give me more bragging rights over my brothers Cowboys. Cheers, Harry and Gundawindi, and keep those texts coming. Afternoon, gentlemen. How many children has Jonathan Whitey got? It seems as though every time I watch an NRL game or Super League, there's at least one of his children playing. Is it 11?
1: I think 11, yes.
0: 11 kids. And yes, most of them, if not all of them, play footy.
5: Six, all the scoreline here, Manly and the Cowboys on ABC Sport. Brought back by Paseka from the kickoff here. And the Seagulls with a set after points. 11 out from their own line. Simpkin across to the right-hand side. Hetherington. And he's bouncing off one tackler. He was headlocked there by Jason Tamalolo, but nothing doing by way of a penalty. Big, strong run here from Jake Trbojevic. 30 out, 20 in from the western side. Comes to brother Tom, and now across to the left-hand side of the field, where tackled 40 out from his own line is Corey Waddell. Simpkin still inside their own half here, the Seagulls. Trbojevic on the left-hand side break this time, and he steps inside Tom Chester. Stopped there by Purdue, 35 out. This will be last play, Seagulls. Scoreline 6, all here at Brookie. Up goes the kick from young Joey Walsh. It'll hang there for Scott Drinkwater, and he's collected by one of the aforementioned Hopewadis. Lehigh will tackle him, 7 out from his own line. Cowboys back on the attack. 6 points all the scoreline. 19 gone, 21 left in this first half. They're with Brett Sprigg alongside Dean Halitau and Michael Carrianos. Flat ball from dummy half as Drinkwater finds Murray Taulungi. And he's still 17 out from his own line here on tackle 3. Make it 4 now with a run from Jason Taumalolo. Manly's defence strong in this set now as the Cowboys still deep in their own end. Comes across here now for Zach Labor. And he'll play at 30 out. Marnie across here as Clifford with a long raking kick down through centre field. It sort of angles its way out towards Hopewadi and brings it back 30 out from his own line. Make it 40. A nice run now from the winger. And the Seagulls go back on the attack. 6 all our scoreline. Manly and the Cowboys here, Dean Halitau.
1: I thought maybe he got away with that there, Hopewadi. It felt like he dragged it back towards himself, but pulled backwards by the referee. You mentioned the Tomorrow Dragons before. Well, there's alumni next to us in Todd Payton.
0: He's yes, there's the Cowboys coach. Is he next door? He's those big piercing eyes I could just see in the glass next to me. Jake Trbojevic comes to Fogarty here. Left to right with a shift off to Tom Trbojevic. And now Jason Saab, the home side's try scorer a short time ago, tackled 40 out from North Queensland's line. Dummy half Tom Trbojevic, through hands Fogarty in again now. Lekuatu almost with a break there, hanging on for dear life was Reid Marnie and Jason Taumalolo. 30 outs on the field, last play Seagulls. Up goes the Fogarty kick. Drinkwater will launch on his own goal line there. Oh, it wasn't clean, but it does come down without any other further touch, so it will be the Cowboys ball here, and they'll turn defence into attack with Taulungi off to the right hand side with a pass looking to release the man who scored their try in Tom Chester, but they're still 15 out from their own line in this yardage set. So Braden Burns, who had a try disallowed for a foot over the touchline earlier in this half of footy. This is strong defence here from the Seagulls. There's Matt Lodge playing for his 6th NRL club. Of course, his 5th was his old knob Manly. 30 out now to Cowboys with this run from Griffin Neame. It is last play as Marnie finds Clifford to his right, and his kick goes high and long down through centre field. Chased back by Tom Trbojevic to his own 10-metre line, and plenty of open paddock there before he's met by Purdue, and in fact he sort of forces Purdue back as there, as well as Cotter in the tackle, and he'll play at 35 out, 20 in from that eastern side. Still Manly 6, the Cowboys 6, a scoreline here. Oh, the Kawatu shrugs one tackle there of Zach Labutt, but he is run down eventually by he and Clifford. Now slow getting up is the Manly back rower. 40 out from his own line. 18 left in this first half. Tom Off calls Ralph Peter Goff down to MC on the touchline.
2: Yeah, I think he's struggling with a high shot there. Hamole Olakuwatu was about to bust free, but they just held on to him. They got the boot lace to him there. Zach Labor, Ben Trbojevic, he's failed his HIA, so his day is done.
0: Okay, thank you, MC. By the way, speaking of random around the ground scores, I like this from our man James Sullivan, Sully, who calls all kinds of different rugby league comps. NRL Wheelchair Championship Grand Final on the Gold Coast today. New South Wales 28 beat the North Queensland Cowboys 18. There we go. Thank you, Sully. Playback underway here on tackle 4 for the Seagulls. Scoreline 6, all Manly and the Cowboys, as Jake Trbojevic gets the pass off. Left-hand side now, Tolu Kola slips over, metre shy of halfway. Olakuwatu is still being assessed by a trainer here as play rolls on. Corey Waddell skips over halfway, where he's met by Lodge and Griffin Neame. A couple of players off the bench there for the Cowboys. 8 metres inside North Queensland territory. Walsh catch and run, shares the pass off here to the explosive pace of Tolu Kola, but he's run down and
5: and I reckon he called held. It was changeover, so it was last play. They ran the footy there, and the why not? We're told it's Alcolla at left edge, but it will be a Cowboys ball 20 out from their own line with 17 and a half left in the opening 40 minutes.
1: Geez, the excitement levels go up when Tolukola gets the ball. He's so fast and explosive. I know it was the last play, but he got through that gap. There was some options popping up around him.
5: Oh, ball's come loose here in the tackle. So on that occasion, Tom Chester had it dislodged from him. And see a replay of this run from Chester as he just ran into Hetherington and Paseka. The ball just went whoop and came out.
1: Yeah, look, he's pretty tough, Chester, and he'll take on the middle forwards of any team. But when you're going to lead with the ball into contact from big men like that, there's a good chance that it might pop free.
5: Chester, the contester, scored a very uncontested try in the first points of the game after 9 minutes. But it's 6 all the scoreline here, Manly Warringah and the North Queensland Cowboys. 16:50 left to half time. Of course, we'll preview our last game still to come. Melbourne and the Gold Coast Titans at Amy Park with Ned Hall and the crew shortly. Hetherington has it here on this first play for the Manly Warringah Seagulls. Walsh to the left-hand side. Tolukola tips wide here for Hopewadi. And good luck catching the winger who goes in to score behind the posts. Didn't quite get behind the post, but it did improve the angle somewhat. And the Seagulls are ahead. They've got the need for speed, and on these beautiful, sunny, mostly dry conditions, days like today, that's what they do. Hopewadi scores the try, and it's Manly 10, the Cowboys 6, kick to come with 16 minutes left in the first half.
1: Yeah, really costly error, isn't it, by Tom Chester, and Manly set themselves up for a little short-ish play to their left-hand side, and it goes through the hands, a little tunnel ball, which we've seen a lot of teams play lately where they have the sweep line set up, but they get it all the way through to the centre. On this occasion, it's Tolukola. He does a simple draw and pass. It's pretty quick hands, really, in the end from him. But once Hopewadi gets that space, he puts his foot down. He shows a clean pair of heels to get down the 4 points.
5: He scored 2 tries last time these sides met, Hopewadi, in the round 7 game in Townsville. The Seagulls won that 38-6. He scores here. Back to MC on the touchline.
2: Yeah, beautiful work there from Kyla. We saw how electric he was moments ago with the ball in hand. This time it was a nice catch and pass at speed with a North Queensland defender trying to stop the play. Braden Burns flew in from his wing to try and shut it down, but Kyla, his sleek hands, just set up the opportunity for Hopewadi to score.
5: And here is Jamal Fogarty. The kick will come from the left-hand side of the field, 20 metres out, and about 17 in from the eastern side of the ground. So he got the ball out wide, did Hopewadi, and he ran in and improved the angle here for the kick. 10-6, might it be 12-6 very soon here for the Seagulls. Fogarty's 1-from-1 so far this afternoon, and he stabs at this and misses. So 1-from-2, and the Seagulls lead the Cowboys 10-6. Our scoreline here, 14:50 left in this first half. Gear Steward says, I'd like to order a sprig with a Halitau and a sideline of Carianas. Well, you've got one, Gear Steward. Up the Seagulls, says Big Wes in Gladstone, Central Queensland. Thank you, Wes. Around the grounds, halftime jersey flag. Cronulla 24 leads Melbourne 0. New South Wales Cup full-time. The Roosters 50 have beaten the Eels 12. Second half score here. Melbourne 20 leads Newtown 18. And North 24 leads Manly 20 in the second half of New South Wales Cup there. Second half Queensland Cup. North Devils 16 lead PNG Hunters 14. Back from the kickoff here. And tackled 15 out from his own line is Nathan Brown. Speaking of 5 and 6 club players, 5 clubs for Nathan Brown, playing his 194th NRL game this afternoon. Manly 10, Cowboys 6, our scoreline. Across the 10-metre line it comes now as Jake Dvojevic finds Jamal Fogarty, and he's brought to the turf by Jake Clifford, and the ball has come loose. So the Cowboys get around Jake Clifford, who forced the error, or did he? Here's the challenge.
3: Have you got a captain's challenge here, White? Manly challenging on-field decision, but not on.
1: Jake Dvojevic was very quick on the challenge there. He pointed straight to the sky. I think that's a signal for the video ref from him. But
4: just looking to determine if there's any stripping action in the tackle.
1: It was very physical stuff from the Cowboys.
4: See, Jake Clifford's right hand adjusts back to the ball and strips the ball.
5: Yeah.
4: And now needs to just determine if there's more than one defender in the tackle.
1: Jake Dvojevic is right there watching the whole thing, so he had a really clear view of it.
5: Looks like he's the ref, just sort of standing poised in the in-goal area. Let's have a listen.
4: Jeremiah Nanai's right hand is on the leg. There's two people in the tackle. The challenge is successful.
5: And penalty Manly.
0: So Seagulls lead 10-6 here, and they'll have more ball from deep in their own end as Jamal Fogarty finds touch on the western side. Catch that, Michael! Proper chaos, the touchline, down to you.
2: That was nowhere near me.
0: Oh, you're down there.
2: Not even close.
0: I thought you were on the northern half.
2: You think I'm sitting on the Cowboys bench?
0: I thought you were like...

0: It was just all for, it was all for effect. Just, you know, just got along with it.
1: 10-6. Here they go. As Hamoiola Koato stands in a three-man tackle. Now he's put down, five shy of halfway. I didn't actually see him, so I thought he was on the other side. Anyway, Simpkin across left-hand side, Brown. Inside ball, Walsh off here to find Corey Waddell. And he will play it now, a metre short of the halfway. With 13 and a half left here. Set restart going Manly's way. On that 40-metre line, Hetherington will play it. 20 in from the eastern side. Simpkin goes short side left. Walsh off here again. Tolu Kola. And he gets past one tackler there of Braden Burns. Purdue gets him. 15 out from Cowboys line. Still a few plays left this set for the Seagulls. They lead 10 points to 6. Open side right, they come. Nathan Brown. Strong run, gains a quick 10. 15 out left-hand side of the post. Simpkin on to Fogarty. Off to Joey Walsh. And he runs there into the much bigger figure of Cohen Hess. And he'll play it now. Comes back to the right-hand side. Olakau'atu. This is where he's so dangerous. And he reaches for the line and slams it down. Olakau'atu scores the try to make it Manly 14, the Cowboys 6. Kick to come Seagulls with 12 and a half left in this first half. NRL Sunday on ABC Sport with Dean Halitau.
2: Yes, Briggy called for this earlier in the game. Olakau'atu close to the line, running short off his dummy half there in Jake Simpkin. We know how damaging he can be, but I felt like the defence was there for the Cowboys. They just fell off as he trucked his way through, and he's so strong, the big right edge back row for Manly. He gets rid of one, he bursts through another, and then he crawls his way with the arm extended and gets it across the line.
1: Back to MC on the touchline.
3: Yeah, they're all set up on the left-hand side of the field. All the identifiers were all on that left-hand side. Tom Trbojevic, Jamal Fogarty and Jerry Walsh were all set up. So I don't know if the Cowboys' defence just clocked off because, as you said, Allah, they had numbers. They got players around them, but there was just the lack of intensity to get off that line. And Olakau'atu is too big, too strong in that instance.
1: So here is Jamal Fogarty. And he'll kick here, just getting a...
2: He was trying to pinch a few minutes.
1: He was trying to pinch a few, and Pernickety Pete was very pernickety and said, come back here a bit closer to the western touchline to line this kick up from the right-hand side of the field. He's 21 metres out and 11 in from the western side. That actually is right in front of MC. I can see that now. Brad from Ipswich says, I have the game to watch on my streaming service, but I'd rather sit in the balcony and listen to you blokes. Go North Queensland. Thank you, Brad. And I'll get to some more text shortly as well. After earlier, Souths 26 beat Newcastle 24. And we'll preview the Storm and the Titans coming up next in Melbourne with Ned Hall, Ryan Hoffman and Ian Cohen. Massive three-game post-Origin Sunday in NRL Round 19. Fogarty, one from two so far this afternoon. And here he is. He's kicking at a 45-degree angle. In he comes. Starts it right, hits the upright, bounces back in the field of play, and he's one from three. And it remains the Sea Eagles 14, the Cowboys 6. You can't sort of call these things too early, Dean Halitau, but sometimes when this happens early, you start thinking, we could be in for a close game here, and we start to think about 2 points going missing here or there, and you never quite know. Teams like these have a feeling it may be a factor later on.
2: Yeah, his radar's a little bit off. Fogarty's usually pretty steady with the goal, because particularly when they haven't been that challenging, they're not... too wide, but he'll be kicking himself, no doubt. It's been a really entertaining contest so far.
1: And that's what you sort of expected from these two sides. 8th versus 9th as it currently stands, because the Rabbitohs win earlier. Saw the Seagulls relegated one spot down from 7th. Untidy pass bounces towards the fullback, Tom Trbojevic, and he'll play it 5 out to his own line. Simpkin dummy half across to Jason Saab. He scored the home side's first try. After Tom Chester opened his scoring after 9 minutes in the game here at Brookvale Oval this afternoon. Garrick, who of course is Roosters bound next year, play it 15 out from his own line. Center field run from Kobe Hetherington, and he's now 25 out from his own line here with a couple of tackles left in this set. Jake Trbojevic gains a quick half dozen. Play it now for Simpkin. Looks to his right now for the kick of Fogarty. Kicks him behind the 40. It's pinched on the full down there by Scott Drinkwater. Feeds it back to his winger in Braden Burns, and he's 40 out from his own line. So the Cowboys will start this next set in good territory. 5 shy of the halfway, 20 in from the eastern side. So 10-20 left in this first half. You're with Brett Sprigg alongside Dean Halitau, Michael Carayannis, NRL Sunday on ABC Sport. From dummy half, Purdue, off to Murray Taulagi.

0: And he's 40 out centre field here now for the Cowboys. Bursting by again here is Drinkwater. In fact, Chester will play it, 30 out. They get six more tackles here. So a set restart as it's with John Bateman. Third game back after his hand and wrist surgery. 20 outs on the field with most of this set now for the Cowboys attacking Manly's line. Purdue can't offload, almost lost it. He was tackled there by Simpkin and Jake Chaboy. Richard Platt, 15 out. Coming half Marnie across to Clifford. Right to left they go here. Drinkwater off to Nane. Fogarty with a desperate tackle from behind. He's still five shy, left-hand side of the post. This is play four now for the Cowboys. Marnie across here to Clifford and now bursting through Hess. Offload to a basketball chest pass. Back to Clifford. He kicks. It's fielded down there by Lehi Hopewadi. And Manly go back on the attack. 15 out from their own line. 20 in from that far side. They keep a 14-6 lead here, the Seagulls, over the Cowboys with 9 minutes left in the first half.
1: Yeah, it was not a bad idea from Jake Clifford because there was space in behind the line. He had a good run on out wide from Braden Burns. He just didn't execute it very well. It was a little lollipop that just fell in the hands of the Manly players.
0: Reuben Garrick, 25 out from that northern line as Simpkin feeds it off here again now to Nathan Brown. So he's 38 metres out from that northern line. Simpkin keeps moving the left-hand side of Jake to Tom Trbojevic. He's won a full 360 in the Griffin Neem tackle. And now he is held on halfway with this last tackle in the set. Big booming drop punt there from Jamal Fogarty onto the chest of Scott Drinkwater, and the Cowboys fullback returns it to his own 20-metre line and just slightly beyond in the tackle of Joe Trbojevic, 12 in from that far side. It's still Manly Warringah 14, North Queensland 6 here on ABC Sport as we approach the halfway stage of our big day of footy, about a game and a half. It's almost half-time here. Set restart the Cowboys, and Talangi will play it, 40 out from his own line. Bateman on a straight run here, offloads, no, held there was the call from Peter Goff as he got the pass away to Reid Marnie. So go again here on play three. Purdue with a pass to the right hand side. Now Neem, the Kiwi, is tackled, 40 out, 20 in from that far side in Manly territory. Cowboys here on the advance they go as Leibert slips one tackle. Still going, Zach Leibert. Inside ball for Chester, who explodes again. Although this time he is tapped on the inside there by Kobe Hetherington. Play at 30 out from that northern line. Marnie on this big darting run. Burns one tackler and goes in to score the try. Well, he was too quick for Nathan Brown initially. As Marnie scored here, let's have a listen.
2: We've got no try under five. Looking to confirm a double move.
0: He was saying promotion. Peter Goff on that attempt there from Reid Marnie as it remains 14-6 Manly. We'll get our first look at this with White Raymond in the bunker.
3: Ball carrying on with defenders in contact does contact the ground.
0: About we just 5 now metres
3: need to
0: shy.
3: If there's any momentum in the tackle.
0: Is he? Well,
1: My first thoughts were that he was still moving. Like, it's a great effort from Tom Trbojevic, but
0: you can tell here whether it's... I don't know. He probably has a case here.
1: I feel like he's just put it down where he's landing.
0: So, yeah, this is interesting.
3: When the ball carrying arm contacts the ground, it's tucked underneath the torso. As we roll through, Reid Marnie then extends that arm to get to the goal line and ground the ball.
0: Correct call from Peter Goff. Another movement remains the call, i.e. no try. Manly 14, the Cowboys 6 with 7:20 left in the half. Back to the touchline, Michael Carrianis.
4: Yeah, close one there for Reid Marnie. I can understand why he went to score that try because it's not a huge extension. He's rolling over and the momentum of the tackle almost gets him there. If he just kept his arm tucked in, I think he would have got there anyway and probably scored that try. It's just that movement where he extends it just enough to cause the bunker to rule no try, just on the Manly Seagulls. So we saw Corey Waddell come on for Ben Trbojevic, who failed his HIA. Well, Corey Waddell's now just gone up the tunnel with a leg injury, so that's two left edge back rowers gone for probably for the game.
0: Okay, thank you, Michael. Here go the Seagulls on the attack out of that one end of Brookvale Oval. And slam down there is Joey Walsh, 40 out from his own line. Here goes Hetherington. It's already tackle three here for the home side. 14-6 there, the lead after they trailed 6-0. Picked up by Sidman dummy half, and now he steals a few metres side Cowboys territory. Brought down 40 out from that North Queensland half. Back on the inside here. Shoot around. Tight to Coral Inhofer.

0: And Hopewadi got it back to Tolokola, who is just ragged all over the western or the eastern touchline on that far side. Cowboys ball about 15 out from that southern line. Home side leads 14-6 with 6 minutes and change left in this. It was Purdue. What a great tackle.
1: Very good tackle from Purdue, but he had to make it because the Seagulls are making lots of meters, particularly when they stay on an edge and they play short sides. Tom Trbojevic is getting more and more involved each set, which is a dangerous sign for the Cowboys.
0: Just to clarify as well, so MC mentioned Dan Trbojevic, of course, failed the HIA, but also was placed on report in that similar incident beforehand, and brother Jake also on report in this game. So two reports made, both for the Sea Eagles. Cowboys on the attack, 30 out from that southern line. Griffin Neame only gains a quick 5 or 6 here. It's already second last play now for the Cowboys. So Marnie bursts from dummy half, and coming down heavily down there is Ethan Bullimore, clutching his left arm. Metres shy of the halfway, Cowboys kick high in the air to end the set, and it goes out on the full. Watched by Tom Trbojevic, who sort of planted his feet over the eastern touchline and takes the catch. And I think the ball was headed there anyway. And it will be Manly's ball here from somewhere near halfway, as there is concern for Ethan Bullimore getting up to his feet.
1: Mixed signals from the trainer. He looked really, really concerned. Yeah. Threw the signal up in the air for perhaps the doctors, but then gave the thumbs up. So Bullimore continuing on.
0: Centerfield trot here for Leho Hopewadi, who is one of their three try scorers so far for the Seagulls. Saab, Hopewadi and Olakau'atu all on the board after Tom Chester's first try of the game. 35 out centerfield, played by Olakau'atu. Simpson off to his left here now for Kobe Hetherington. And they will play at 25 out from that southern line, 20 in from the eastern side. Simpkin goes short side left. Walsh spins through one tackle, but Hess on the follow-up gets him again, and he'll play at 17 out. Simpkin across here. First receiver is Nathan Brown, and he runs here into the best option. He took on Neame, and also Manet will play at 10 out. In fact, it was Lukey. He'll play at 10 out from that southern line. It comes to Fogarty. A deft little kick here. He's chasing it toward the uprights, but it's grounded defensively by Griffin Neame, and that will be a line dropout. Cowboys, Manly 14, North Queensland 6, with 4 minutes left in his first half. Down to MC on the touchline.
2: Yeah, Ethan Bullimore looks a lot better than he did a couple of minutes ago. As Dean Halitau said, it looked like he was about to come from the field, and he was the player that had just come on to replace Corey Waddell, so they could ill afford to lose another forward, the Manly Sea Eagles.
0: The Manly fans thought they saw an obstruction here on that nice little kick chase from Jamal Fogarty. Short dropout attempted by the Cowboys, leaping up Hopewadi, and it will be a penalty here with a player pushing in the air, so it will be a Manly penalty. And the penalty count in the game so far, by the way, is 4-3 Manly's way. It's in a total of 5 ruck infringements. Sound like a Kiwi. 5-1 the way of the Cowboys as well. 10 metres out from that left-hand side. The Seagulls deep in attack here with a 14-6 lead as we're in a few minutes from half-time. Nathan Brown, dummies, narrow leases, right-hand side. Fogarty inside ball, Tom Trbojevic. Almost skipped over the top of Reid Marnie. He's met by Hess. 13 out in front of the uprights. Simpkin back to his left now for Brown. Catch and run. Now to Fogarty. Wide here for the pace of Tolotaukola. And taken in the legs by Purdue. Up top by Lukey. 10 out, left-hand side of the post. Simpkin off to Nathan Brown. 10 metres out here, the Seagulls. Fogarty burst over that 10-metre line, but he's stopped by Riffin Neame. 6 metres shy of that Cowboys line. Simpkin goes himself from dummy half. Held up, a metre shy. Will be last play, Seagulls. Metre out from the Cowboys line. Dummy half, Jake Bulovic. Little kick from Joey Walsh and Olakau'atu. What vision from the young 5'8", who copped an ugly pass from Jake Trbojevic, but went straight on the toe. The ball went end over end for the perfect Olakau'atu grounding. And it's 18-6, kick to come after Homoli's second try as we approach halftime.
1: Yeah, you're spot on. That pickup there from Joey Walsh was special, and he recognised really well that there was space in behind the line to put the kick through. Scott Drinkwater actually got tangled up in that last tackle, so he couldn't get on his bike and get across to try and shut it down. And then Homoli Olakau'atu responds appropriately. He gets through. Great composure from the big man to get down, but now, maybe a bobble on the ground.
0: When he caught that ball from Jake Trbojevic, yeah, it was sort of an awkward half volley to Joey Walsh, and that's the concern here looking out in the
3: can
0: bunker.
3: Can see here that the ball strikes the right hand of Joey Walsh before it hits the ground.
0: Does it go?
3: This then becomes a knock-on.
0: No.
3: We have a decision.
0: Too good to be true. Look, it was a nice glimpse of Joey Walsh and the things he can do, but alas, the ball was essentially knocked on by him. So it remains Manly 14, the Cowboys 6, with 2.5 minutes left at half-time on the touchline, Michael Carayannis.
2: Yeah, centimetres in that one. Unlucky there for Joey Walsh, but nice bit of timing to scoop up the ball and kick it. But that was because Jake Singer had been tackled the play before, so Jake Trbojevic found himself at dummy half and just threw that poor pass. But massive relief for the Cowboys with just over 2 minutes remaining in this first half.
0: Yeah, well, they keep themselves in the game. If it was 20-6 at half-time all of a sudden, not unassailable, but you start to think about the way this game could go for them. As it turns out, only an 8-point deficit for them to overcome. And they have the ball here with Griffin Neem on tackle 4, 30 out from his own line. Marnie across the right-hand side now as Purdue is tackled by Jamal Fogarty. They're going to set restart here, Todd Payton's men. So minute 50 left in this first half at Brookvale Oval as day becomes night in this Sunday afternoon slash twilight fixture. Marnie from halfway to Purdue, reaching for it during quarter. Helan Lukey run down a tumbling tackle there from Fo'atau'kola. 40 out the Mount Northern line. Cowboys on the attack with Manly defending. And Griffin Neem again receives an inside ball, steals a few more metres. 37 out from that Northern line. It comes to Tom Chester, who is caught immediately by Hopewadi. Play at 30 out. Dummy half drink water. Back at short side right to Marnie. And run down is Tom Chester. 15 out. Marnie wastes no time. Goes from dummy half himself. He gets the pass back to his fullback drink water. Back to the hooker. Marnie will kick cross field. Wants to find Talangi. Picked up by Jason Saar, but he runs straight into Talangi and Labour. Ooh, that was dangerous there for the Cowboys. Manly keeps a 14-6 lead here with 50 seconds left in the half.
1: Yeah, it was not a bad kick from Reid Marnie for all the hot potato and running around in circles the Cowboys were doing on last play. Lands in a good spot, but Jason Saab right there to take it, and could have been danger signs if he gets clear.
0: Earlier, South 26, Newcastle 24. We'll preview Melbourne Gold Coast shortly to close NRL round 19 here on NRL Sunday on ABC Sport. Here's Tom Trbojevic. Shows some dash up the outer side of the ground in front of the packed hill here at Brookvale. Coming half off Awadi, Nathan Brown, bounced off Neem, put down by Bateman. Play at 7 short of the halfway, 15 seconds left of the break. Tom finds Jake on that pass over the halfway line. And the unique headgear wearing Lock Ford is wrapped up in the tackle of John Bateman. And they'll play at 40 out here, the Cowboys. You get one last roll of the dice on the halftime bell. But Braden Burns is stopped there by Moliola Kawatu, and that will be all she wrote through the opening 40 here at Brookie. 14-6, the scoreline here in Manly's favour. Try scorers so far. Tom Chester scored the first one after 9 minutes. From there, it was all the Seagulls. Jason Saab in the 16th, Leo Hopewadi in the 23rd, and Moliola Kawatu in the 27th minute. He had a try disallowed a short time ago for a Joey Walsh knock-on. And Jack Clifford is 1 from 1 kicking. Jamal Fogarty is 1 from 3. The Seagulls had 57% possession in that first half. And in some ways, Ian Halitau should be up by a bit more.
1: Yeah, they probably should be. They've had a lot of positive football, made several line breaks or half line breaks. Haven't been able to capitalise on all of them, obviously, and the missed goals that Jamal Fogarty's had as well. But just watching, this is interesting. Both captains from each team taking some time with Peter Goff before halftime or before they head into the sheds, trying to get some clarity over different things, I guess, on what's happened in this first half. But it was a really strong opening period from the North Queensland Cowboys. They probably went the first 10 or 12 minutes playing high tempo, lots of ruck speed. Their line speed defensively was really strong as well. Obviously, they got the try through Tom Chester in the 9th minute. So they started the better, but then Manly quickly turned things around. When they were able to get on the board through Jason Saab, they grew an extra leg and they went hard for the next 20 minutes. And it was pretty much the rest of the half owned by them. So a lot of positive signs for the home team, particularly from Tom Trbojevic. The more involved he got as a half went on, the better they looked. They were able to get downfield really well. He made a couple of clean line breaks, and they really owned that first half for the most part.
0: Ben Trbojevic, a failed HIA and on report in that first half. So too, Jake Trbojevic on report in that first half. Penalty count was 4-3 Manly, and set restarts were 5-1 the Cowboys. Michael Carayannis, how did you see it that first half from the sideline?
2: Yeah, entertaining first half there, Spriggy. I thought Manly did really well to repel North Queensland early, because North Queensland looked really good in that opening 15 minutes. Their attack was on song, so they would have been disappointed just to lay on that one try in that opening 15 minutes. But on the flip side, the way that first half ended, you would have thought Manly were up by a fair bit more. So two evenly matched sides, and North Queensland just fighting to stay relevant with the top eight.
0: Thanks, MC. Yeah, it's a huge game. Eighth versus ninth as it currently stands after South's win earlier put them above the Seagulls into sixth, actually, with the Dolphins in between them or something like that. 14-6 the scoreline here. Jersey Flegg second half. The Sharks 30 lead the Storm 6. Full-time New South Wales Cup. The Storm have beaten Newtown 20 points to 18. And North 32 have beaten Manly Warringah 20. In Queensland Cup second half, North Devils 24 leads PNG Hunters 20. AFL third quarter, Melbourne 64 leads Richmond 37 in the third quarter. And in the first quarter in Brisbane, the Lions at 16 leads Essendon 0. Couple of texts quickly. 0467 920 222. Is there a more annoying home crowd to listen to during a call than Manly? Dead set think they should have a penalty every play. It's all part of the fun here at Crookie, but yes.
1: They're strong booers, they are.
0: Someone asked earlier, if you had another son, would you consider naming him Tolotau?
1: Tolotau.
0: Anyway. Thank you for your text.
1: I would, but I don't think I'm having a
0: Chris from Mudgee, heading home from the farm, listening to the call, hoping for a Manly win. Thank you, Christopher. He says thanks for the call. There we go. We'll preview the game at Amy Park next with Ned Hall and the crew, the Melbourne Storm and the Gold Coast Titans. Here at Brookie, it's the Seagulls 14, the Cowboys 6, and right now, it's time for ABC News.
4: This is ABC News with David Rollins. There are reports that Iran is responding to a new round of US strikes by firing at targets in Bahrain, Qatar, the United Arab Emirates, and Jordan. The US launched the latest attacks after Iran struck a container ship transiting the Strait of Hormuz, setting it ablaze and forcing its crew to abandon ship. Iran's Revolutionary Guards says that US strikes have targeted a number of bases and communications towers on Iran's southern coast. The guards also say they've destroyed a command and control center and drone hangars at the Prince Hassan Air Base in Jordan, which is also used by US forces. Police in Newcastle say an extensive forensic examination is underway after a fatal stabbing at a suburban unit block. Emergency services attended the block at Hassell Street, Hamilton South, yesterday afternoon. A man believed to be aged in his 40s had suffered stab wounds. He later died in hospital. Newcastle City Police Superintendent Kylie Endemi says there are several witnesses that haven't come forward.
5: We know that there was a lot of people around at that time yesterday afternoon, so there will be people out there that may have seen things that can assist us with that information or may have footage, including dash cam footage. And we do anticipate that there'll be other people that hold information.
4: A Perth man has faced court charged with manslaughter over the death of another man in Fremantle early yesterday morning. Prosecutors say 26-year-old Christian Jack Joseph had been partying in Fremantle on Friday night. It's alleged that when he returned to a friend's house on South Terrace, he saw a man peering through a window of the house. It's alleged he became involved in an altercation with a 63-year-old man who became unconscious during the scuffle. Joseph, a junior doctor at Sir Charles Garden Hospital, provided CPR and his friend called emergency services. The older man later died at Fiona Stanley Hospital. Joseph was refused bail in the Perth Magistrates Court and is due to face the Supreme Court next month. Canberra's Drug Testing Service is warning drug users in the capital to be aware of the signs of an opioid overdose following the surprise detection of heroin in a sample. Lish Faya has more on this story.
6: A recent analysis by CanTest of a sample of white powder expected by its owner to be cocaine actually revealed the drug was heroin, with no cocaine present at all. The service says in recent weeks there have been warnings from authorities in both New South Wales and Victoria about heroin being present in drugs sold as cocaine and methamphetamine. The combination of heroin with another drug can present a greater risk than either drug on its own. CanTest says drug users should be aware of the signs of opioid overdose, including slow breathing, tiny pupils, discoloured lips or nails, and cold or clammy skin.
4: Consumer Affairs Victoria is cracking down on dodgy used car dealers as new laws are expected to come into effect this year that give the authority more powers to investigate. The Victorian government says the new laws will make it easier to fine and prosecute odometer tampering, with traders now required to check the odometer before sale. Consumer Affairs Minister Paul Edbrook says it's about ensuring that Victorians don't get taken for a ride when they purchase a used car.
7: Alongside the new laws, Consumer Affairs Victoria will launch a statewide crackdown with a public education campaign for Victoria and a targeted compliance blitz on unlicensed traders as well.
4: To sport, and England and Argentina have set up a Soccer World Cup semi-final between them after England downed Norway 2-1, then Argentina beat Switzerland 3-1, results which also ensured that for the first time ever, the top four ranked teams coming into the tournament have made it through to the final four. More on this from Ned Hall.
8: The semi-final will be the first meeting of the two sides since 2005, and it'll be the first time Messi has faced England. England won that 2005 match and their last World Cup meeting, a group stage game in 2002. But England fans will have memories of the 1998 shootout defeat in France, well known for David Beckham's red card, and also the 1986 World Cup, including the hand of God and one of the greatest goals of all time from Diego Maradona. 2 days then to recharge the batteries before the semi-finals get underway at 5 a.m. Australian Eastern Standard Time on Wednesday, with France taking on Spain in Dallas.
4: And in AFL, the Western Bulldogs have surged late to avoid an upset against the West Coast Eagles at Docklands. The final score, 13-8-86 to 9-16-70 in favour of the Western Bulldogs. This is ABC News.
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13: He'll play for the Cowboys, 15 out. Marnie across to his right to Purdue, the fullback dream quarter. Back on the inside here with a barnstorming run from Tommy Chester, who scores under the posts. The explosive pace and the nice arrow celebration as well, which has been commonplace right across today and the weekend. And Tom Chester scores the first points of the game. Flat ball from dummy half. Simpkin finds Jake Dubojevic. Left to right they come. Tom makes the break here over halfway. A couple of chases. Needs support. Gets it on the outside for Saab. And Saab goes the rest of the way. Improves the angle. Scores behind the posts. And when Manly needs answers, look to that man, Tom Dubojevic, with a big break over halfway and a try now for Jason Saab. Hetherington has it here on this first play for the Manly Warringah Seagulls. Walsh, the left-hand side to Luke Collins, hits wide here for Hopewadi, and good luck catching the winger who goes in to score behind the posts. Didn't quite get behind the post, but it did improve the angle somewhat. And the Seagulls are ahead. 15 out left-hand side of the post. Simpkin on to Fogarty. Off to Joey Walsh. And he runs there into the much bigger figure of Cohen Hess. And he'll play it now. Comes back to the right-hand side. Olakawatu. This is where he's so dangerous. And he reaches for the line and slams it down. Olakawatu scores the try.
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13: Here at Brookvale, Manly 14, the Cowboys 6. Off to Melbourne next for the Storm of the Titans. Good evening to you, Ned Hall.
14: Thanks very much, Spriggy. Yes, welcome to Melbourne in July. It's raining at the moment. It's about 10 degrees out there. Very gloomy skies. Not ideal for a Gold Coast team whose record in Melbourne isn't that flash anyway. First of all, I'll bring you the team news. There's a few changes here for the Melbourne Storm. Obviously, off the back of State of Origin, Cam Munster, they'd announced already he was to be rested. And also today, we've seen that Harry Grant has dropped to the bench to start the match. Trent Tolau, he moves into play at hooker. Joe Chan also comes onto the bench with Alec McDonald dropping down to sit on the bench for the start of the match. And Tyron Wishart moves into play at 5-8. The Titans, though, are exactly as programmed. No further changes for them. And alongside me for this one tonight is New South Wales back rower Ryan Hoffman. Hoffy, vital stage of the season. I always like to break the season into those three chunks. You've got the start of the season, then you hit Origin, and off the back of Origin, you've got that running towards finals. Melbourne Storm have left themselves a lot of work to do. 9 games left to go. By my calculations, they've got to win at least 6 to think about playing finals.
15: Yeah, certainly. And it really starts tonight. They've got a tough run coming up with the Chooks next week, also the Bunnies and the Dogs. So there is some tough games coming up. And look, in the end for the Storm, they just need to keep banking wins. They've done a really good job to keep themselves in striking distance of the top 8. And they just need to keep their losing players left, right and centre constantly, with Adevalu Lasardi being out for a couple of weeks with an ankle injury. So with the players they've got coming in, they don't need to win pretty, they just need to win rugby league games.
14: They were hoping to have Moses Leah back on the wing, but he's, not fit yet. And Manaya Wateri dropping out, and Suilagi Tumilati-Brown will start on the wing for them as well. They do have this good record against the Titans. The Titans, though, not quite sure what you're going to get from them. Quentin Hull and the team always talk about the Rabina roller coaster when they're up on the Gold Coast. They've recently had great last-minute wins against the Broncos. They've knocked off the Titans, and then they've been flogged in the last other couple of games in between those as well. So you don't know what you're going to get with the Titans.
15: Exactly. To be honest, literal rocks and diamonds. Yeah. They've got some quality players in their team. I'm really looking forward to the battle of the fullbacks, Farwonga up against Keanu Kinney. Two very exciting young fullbacks. It's all going to come off the back, I think, for them, of Tino Faasomalawi, who's backing up from Origin. How effective can he be for the team tonight? Because, look, they can spring an upset, and I've been a part of games here at Amy Park where the Titans have sprung upsets before. So there is an opportunity, and I think with how wet and how miserable it is going to be tonight, we'll probably play in the Gold Coast hands.
14: 2014, the last time they won down here, round 5, that you might have been playing in that one, a 28-26 win on that occasion, yeah, for the Gold Coast Titans. So they have had the results down here, just not for a little while. But they're also playing, they should be playing fairly freely, the Titans, because there's no pressure on them. There's no expectation they're going to make the finals, and that they can go out there without that burden of thinking, we've got to get results here to keep our season alive.
15: Exactly. They can throw caution to the wind. And I think when they have got those upset victories, like you mentioned, especially against the Broncos, it's because they've played that way. It's if they try to go shot for shot with a team is when they get themselves into trouble. They need to play Gold Coast Titans football, and that's throwing the ball around. It's using their speed. It's getting some second phase play off Tino, off Cooper Bye, and their fast guys in around the ruck.
14: Yeah, Cooper Bye back on the bench for the Gold Coast Titans, coming back from a concussion protocol there as well. And as Ryan Hoffman mentioned, Tino Faasomalawi will be leading the Titans tonight, backing up from State of Origin, as is Jojo Fifita in their back line. The Jersey flag game that's taking place out here at the moment, the Sharks are leading by 34-6 with about 10 minutes to go in that one. The rain might be easing a little bit, which might be a little bit easier for Ian Cohen when he joins us down on the sideline later on this evening for your Sunday evening nightcap. Brett Sprigg, it's the Melbourne Storm set to take on the Gold Coast Titans.
0: Great stuff. Thank you, Ned. Thank you, Hoffy. Back to you guys in almost exactly an hour from now for kickoff at Amy Park. A couple of texts here, by the way. Glory, glory, boys. Can we talk about the Bunnies some more, please? Yeah, we had to sort of race off from that game at Stadium Australia where South beat Newcastle 26-24. I did see Gibbs had a chat to Cameron Murray, which Ned and the guys will bring you later on in the post-game a Sunday wrap-up. So you'll hear from South's captain, Cameron Murray, joining us as well. Earlier, the NRLW, Canberra 42 beat the Warriors 16, and St George Illawarra 22 beat Parramatta 8. Those two NRLW games in round 2 earlier today. Here it is, the Seagulls 14, the Cowboys 6. You are with Brett Sprigg alongside Dean Halitau, not to be confused with Tolatau Halitau, and doesn't actually exist, or at least not as far as we're aware. And we'll get to Michael Carayannis on the sideline for a word from the Sheds, perhaps shortly, as the Seagulls will kick off here in just a few seconds' time. And the Sunday twilight Day becomes night here on the Northern Beaches. A glorious day in Sydney's midwinter. And the Cowboys bring it back from the kickoff. And tackled 20 out from his own line is Cohen Hess, a recent 200-gamer. Debuted in the year that this side won the comp. He was a part of that squad. 25 out from their own line here. Marnie across to the left-hand side for that man on that left edge in Lukey. And now Griffin Neame collected 40 out. 20 in from that far side. And they pass it away through centre field. Comes to the right-hand side and wrapped up on the western side logo. Ball and all is Tom Chester, who scored the first try of the game. He's slow getting up here, Tom Chester. And there is that rambunctious, stubborn Manly crowd. We'll come back here. They'll be even more stubborn now because a penalty's been ruled here to go the way of the Cowboys. Ain't how it's out.
1: Yeah, he got hit high by Lehi Hopewadi coming in and must have been a glancing blow. Reid Marnie was kind of...

0: After his left, and now Hess takes a couple with him. Fogarty shoves the offer there only for Garrick. Garrick picks off the pass here for the Seagulls, and they turn defence into attack. 10 out from their own line here, the Seagulls, with a 14-6 lead, and no change to our halftime score. 2.5 minutes into this second half. Down to MC on the touchline.
1: Yeah, repeating that injury news for Manly, but Ben Trbojevic failed his HIA early in that first half. His replacement, Corey Riddell, came from the field late in that first half. Just confirmation, it's an ankle injury for Corey Riddell. He won't be back.
0: Okay, thank you, MC. And the Seagulls hemmed in their own 20-metre line here as Kohler is tackled by Perdue. Plays it quickly. So that is unfortunate news there. No Waddell, no Ben Trbojevic for the Seagulls. Simpkin, dummy half, 25 out. Big torpedo punt here from Jamal Fogarty. And the crowd rides the high ball there with Scott Drinkwater, who does on the third bite reel it in. And now he'll play it 40 out from his own line at Northern End. Manly 14, the Cowboys 6. As I said, 3 minutes played in this second half. You're with Brett Sprigg alongside Dean Halitau, premiership winner, and Michael Carrianos, the best journo in the game. Left-hand side they come. Perdue across to Taulagi. And Taulagi is now put down. 5 minutes inside Manly territory. Play to Marnie. Flat ball to Hess. On to Griffin Neem, who is surging through 40 out. And now the Kiwi will play at 35 out. Comes back to Cohen Hess. Strong run here again. Perdue. And now again off to Lukey. Takes on Tom Trbojevic. And he's tackled 8 metres shy in that southwestern corner of Brookvale Oval. Last play, Cowboys. Kick comes from Drinkwater. Up they go through the air. Clifford with a fantastic pack mark, AFL style. But it'll change over here. 5 out from Manly's line. And they keep a 14-6 lead, the home side.
2: Yeah, he's great at that, isn't he, Jake Clifford? He chases most kicks.
0: Yeah.
2: And he's great in the air. He takes that catch. But the defence for the Manly Seagulls turned up to shut him down. Already we're seeing in the second half, the Cowboys are playing lots of football.
0: So here's Saab on that right edge for the Seagulls. Play it 11 out for Simpkin. Off here to Hopewadi, the other winger. And Neem gets him in concert with Helam Lukey, who, by the way, leads the comp for ruck infringements. Not to be confused with Rick infringements, as I mentioned in the first half. 25 out from that southern line here. The Seagulls on the attack with Brown. He'll play it now. Simpkin off to Jamal Fogarty. Right-hand side push now, Tom Trbojevic. And now Garrick piled into there by a couple of Cowboys in Labor and also Clifford. And now again, Fogarty's high kick bounces down towards the Cowboys 30-metre line where Drinkwater picks it off. And the visitors go on the attack again here with Braden Burns. Shrugs away the one tackle there of Tolotau Kola. And he's now 40 out from his own line. 10 in from the western touchline here at Brookie. Chester on the burst here towards Hawaii. And it's play 3 here for the Cowboys. Manly still leads the game 14-6. We've played 5.5 minutes in this second half. NRL Sunday on ABC Sport. Rolled back there by Taulagi. And now another strong push through centre field by John Bateman. The Englishman backs his way into Jake Trbojevic. And play it there for the Cowboys. Comes across here now for Cohen Hess. They thought the pass was for this always aggrieved home crowd. Didn't mean that, fans. Sorry. In the western stand in front of us. Comes left-hand side. Drinkwater fends it across here to Perdue. He kicks. It's come off. It was played out, says the ref. So it's 6 more Cowboys. And there's a ricochet off Joey Walsh's shin. So 20 out here from Manly's line. 6 tackles here for North Queensland. Drinkwater on the run here. And he's collected strongly by Olakau'atu. He'll play it 15 out left-hand side. Marnie looks left, goes right for Cohen Hess. And again, no forward pass forthcoming. Picked off though by Olakau'atu. One-on-one steal. Manly go back on the attack. Taking a breath in. It's our 14-6. Manly still leads.
2: Yeah, well, Manly are hustling in defence at the moment. The Cowboys, as I said before, they're playing a lot of attacking football. They're using the likes of Drinkwater, the likes of Tom Chester. They're getting involved heavily. But the errors there are really going to cruel them as this game goes on.
0: Walsh back on the inside for Hopewadi. He's 35 out from his own line here. On tackle 3, Seagulls. As I said, 14-6 remains their lead. Get to your text shortly, 0467 920 222. Brown will play it now, 8 shy of the halfway, 20 in left inside. Comes across, you're looking for Bully Moore, but he was dealt with by the Cowboys defence, and the ball sort of bounced free only for Hopewadi to jump onto it. And now the penalty will come late here for the Sea Eagles. touchline, Michael Carayannis.
1: Yeah, got a little bit clunky there for the Seagulls, but just an accidental high shot.

0: there, Braden Burns was trying to go for the ball and accidental contact to Lehigh Hopewadi, and nothing more than a penalty that. But like we said in the first half, the Seagulls withstood a lot of defensive workload early in that first half. Well, they've done the same in this second half to repel the Cowboys, although their attack didn't look as fluent as it did in that first half, North Queensland.
1: Fogarty finds touch on the western side, 40 out from North Queensland's line. Seagulls lead 14-6. I said no change to our halftime score. As it comes through Tompkins Lubich on its way to Jake. And he's brought down centre field by Griffin Neame. 35 out now as the Cowboys defend that northern line. Seagulls here on play two. Simpkin, short side right. Fogarty, catch and run. Only gains about half a dozen. And now we'll play at 25 out. Back it comes here. Brown to Walsh. Collared down there by Lukey. Offloads though successfully. Back here to a darting Bullimore, who's to within 9 metres of the North Queensland line with two tackles left in the set for Manly. Simpkin goes from dummy half. It's going to be set restart Seagulls. So a full set now as Tom Trbojevic is ragdolled in that corner. 5 away from the North Queensland line by Lukey. Dummy half, Tolotaukola. Comes to Jake Trbojevic. Brown, flat ball, Bullimore bursting through here, and he'll play it back. It was Hetherington will play it. 5 out, front of the upright. Simpkin to the right-hand side, Fogarty on here again for Olakau'atu. All over him is Zach Labart. Play it 6 out, right-hand side. Simpkin off to Fogarty. On here to Hetherington again, and he stands in a 3-man tackle. In there first was Hess and also Bateman. Played here by Hetherington. 8 metres out, right-hand side. Simpkin off to Fogarty. On to Dom Trbojevic. Tolotaukola couldn't quite burst through with the ball in his keeping. And that will be knock-on Manly. Possession here for the Cowboys. 10 metres out from that northern goal line. It's still Manly 14-6, their lead. 9 minutes played, second half here on ABC Sport. TH off the SMS says, have ditched the TV for the radio. Warm sun, cold beverages, and the best commentary team. Let's go, boys, up the Cowboys. Thank you, TH046792022.
2: Great defence there by the North Queensland Cowboys. They were once again in scramble mode, and Manly were moving left to right. They were hitting a lot of lead runners, so they're going for the front man on those sweep plays, trying to set it up for the sweep, and which is usually where they go to Tom Trbojevic, but they come up with the error there on that last play.
1: 10 minutes played, half an hour left in the game here at Brookie. Beautiful Sunday night conditions at this stage of the game, and was it lost out there by the Cowboys? Olakau'atu dumps Nane in the tackle, play at 30 out in his own line. Back to Cohen Hess, and he's set upon down there by Simpkin. 30 out, 20 in from the eastern side. Ball appeared to come loose, but Ralph Peter Gofford called held. Gets them back underway here on play three for the Cowboys. Centre field surrender here from Purdue. He'll play it. Marnie looks to his right-hand side. Bateman. And he stops, runs across Simpkin, shares it with Clifford. On that left-hand side now for Labart, whose sub is all over him in concert with Simpkin. Either shy of the halfway. Last play, Cowboys. They still trail 14-6 at the hands of the Seagulls. Up goes the high kick, watched by Tom Trbojevic on that right wing. And he steps over his own 20-metre line and now collected 25 out on that left-edge Cowboys defence. Manly on the right. Going into the attack now, Garrick. And there's a wall of Cowboys jerseys. Hess and Bateman and Marnie stop him 25 out. Dummy half Fogarty. Across it comes. Walsh to Hopewadi. And again, about 6 or 7 metres for him. 6-7. 30 out from that southern line. Comes left-hand side to Tolotaukola. And Marnie tackles him 40 out from his own line. Play to Simpkin. Bursting by Nathan Brown. Pass across to Fogarty. Near halfway. Tom Trbojevic. This is where he made the break last time. But he's stopped by Bateman and Hess. 5 minutes inside Cowboys territory. Last play, Seagulls, as Simpkin finds Fogarty on the right. And he kicks down towards the 10-metre line. Catch taken by Drinkwater. And the Cowboys go back on the attack. He's 22 out from his own line. Manly 14. North Queensland 6. And we've now played 11 minutes in this second half on ABC Sport. End-to-end stuff. It's fast, fierce. As I said, mostly dry conditions. We saw a few slippery spots on the ground, but mostly fine conditions here for footy on this Sunday afternoon, soon to be evening. Tom Chester, like he was shot out of a cannon, just comes up through centre field and stopped the meter shy of the halfway. Marnie across to his left-hand side now again for Bateman. Offloads back to his fullback. Drinkwater steps in behind the play now, and he's run down by Simpkin. Last play, Cowboys, 35 out.

0: At Marnie across to his right for the kick of Jackson Purdue. They'll chase it through here, 10 metres out. Batted back here by the Cowboys and Chester. Into the path of Brown, though, for the Seagulls. And they will slow things down, I hope, down to MC on the touchline.
1: Yeah, it has slowed down a little bit. It's been end-to-end action to start this second half. A bit of an arm wrestle. We haven't seen that. Well, we didn't really see it in the first half where they traded sets, but it's set for set at the moment.
0: Yeah, it does feel that way as well. Left to right here, the man, the Ooringa Seagulls, Ruben Garrick. And the recent head knock, as I say, off to the Sydney Roosters next year. Ruben Garrick, among the Manly club's all-time leading point scorers. Another strong one on that right-hand side by Olakau'atu. Here he goes, tackled 15 metres to his own side of halfway. And 13 in from the eastern side. Simpkin across to Nathan Brown. This crowd in full voice here at a packed Brookvale Oval, as Manly chases its 1,000th win since its inception in 1947. That would be its 500th win here at Brookie. It's great symmetry. Kick to win the set. Lands down there for the winger, Braden Burns. And Burns tackled by Walsh. 25 out from his own line here. Cowboys back on the attack. Purdue dummy half across to Chester. The game's first try scorer. 30 out from his own line. Played to Purdue. And now again here for Jeremiah Nene, and he stands in the tackle of Jake Trbojevic and Simeone Liafi. 14-6 the Manly lead. Early kick comes from Marnie behind the 40, and no one's back there. It'll bounce not quite to the 20, and it does find touch 25 metres out from that southern line. It will be Manly's ball from that part of the ground. Dean Halitau, the home side, still leads 14-6.
2: Yeah, it's not a bad play or an effort there from Reid Marnie to go for the 40-20, but when you've got to hook it back against the grain, it's not easy to get the trajectory you want, and it bounces up short, as you say, short of the 20-metre line. But it is very end-to-end. I feel like an error or a penalty is going to be the thing that opens it all for the other team.
0: Joe from Goulburn says, great calling as always. Hoping the Titans upset later on to give me a perfect tipping round. And Seagull Southo says, if you can't be at Brookie, what better way to spend a Sunday afternoon by the fire pit with a beer and listening to the ABC? Get on your Seagull Southo. Seagulls controlling things here, 14-6. They're on the attack, 40 out from their own line. Walsh through hands to Brown. Fogarty back on the inside to Ruben Garrick. And he breaks one tackle, but not so Hess, who gets in front on. Meter inside Cowboys territory. Simpkin off to his right now on play four for the Seagulls as Nathan Brown finds a few more meters. Neem tackles him, 35 out. Simpkin looks to his left now for Walsh. Catch and release off the Tom Trbojevic. And now the pace of Tolotau Cole. I got away from Chester, not so Purdue. And Lukey play it now off to dummy half Bullymore. And now the kick to close the set up there for Drew. Tom Trbojevic gets there first. Feeds it back to brother Jake. He kicks. It's come off the Cowboys' shin. Six more Manly. Came off to Alungi. And Simpkin dived on that ball. So it's six more tackles Manly. They'll play it. 13 out left-hand side of the sticks. Jake Trbojevic off to Fogarty. Inside ball, Liafi. He's pressing his way to the line now. And he'll play it five out dead centre. Simpkin looks to his left now for Fogarty. And he runs it. He's in the tackle here of Lukey and Cotter. Play it now. It's back-to-back set restart. So six more tackles, this time for the ruck infringement. The Cowboys defence, and Walsh feeds it back here at the bootstraps of Garrick. Pounced on the outside there by, is it Saab out there for the Seagulls? Underneath all that it is. He'll play it 17 out. Still with four tackles left in this set for the Seagulls. Olakau'atu breaks one tackle. Might go himself. No, bobbles it, loses it. Deep in that northeastern corner. It's a double knock on Cowboys feed, says Raph Peter Goff. So they'll have it 10 metres out from that northern goal line. It's still the Seagulls 14, Cowboys 6, and after 17 second half minutes being held out, there are still no points scored.
2: Yeah, and the end-to-end football continues, but the Cowboys certainly under pressure throughout that whole defensive passage. Cohen Hess, I was watching him, he was on his haunches several times, and feel like Jason Tamalolo is hovering around the sideline. It's going to be that interchange to keep things going for the Cowboys.
0: To Michael Carrianos on the touchline very shortly. As said, we're heading off to Amy Park for Melbourne and Gold Coast to end round 19. Coverage of that with Ned Hall, Ryan Hoffman and Ian Cohen. Scrum penalty going the Cowboys' way.
2: And Cohen Hess is off the back and Tamalolo's on.
0: Let's get down to the touchline, Michael Carrier.

0: Yeah, the scrum clock went off before Manly had packed, so that's why a penalty for North Queensland. John Bateman's come from the field for North Queensland with a hamstring complaint.
1: Okay, thank you, MC. As I said, only his third game back from what was a hand injury. Had some quite serious surgery to repair that, John Bateman, so now a hamstring concern for him. 8 metres shy of the halfway, Purdue. Inside ball here for Helan Lukey. And he's tackled, 40 out, 20 in, western side. Inside Manly's half of Brookvale. Good dash here, Clifford links up with Nane. Chased down by Jamal Fogarty. 25 out from that southern goal line here. Couple of plays left this set for the visitors. Comes to Drinkwater. He shows a good bit of dash. And now it's on here to McKaylee. 11 out centre field. Don't get too excited, Dean Hallett out. Comes 10 metres out now, Drinkwater. Off to Cotter. Feeds it back to his fullback. Knocked down by Manly. Six more Cowboys. And it's with Manet. Of course, I'm referring to the fact that Thomas McKaylee is trialist through 100, and I think it's four first grade games. Not quite Alex Toll territory, not far off either. Jason Taumalolo. Five out left hand side here for the Cows, who trail 14 points to six at the hands of Manly Warringah. Here is McKaylee hitting, spinning, still 5 metres shy of Manly's line. They get set restart here again. So Marnie knocked back by Jake Dwovich, so it might be six more anyway. McKaylee off to Purdue. He shapes the kick, gets the pass to his left now for Clifford, and inside that Manly 10 metre line, he's tackled. So pressure here on the home side's goal line defence. Marnie back to Cotter. Directs it right now, Drinkwater. Big shift comes to Braden Burns. Won't get past Hopewadi. Play it 10 out, right-hand side of the field. Manly still lead 14-6. Another set restart going the Cowboys' way. Drinkwater gets it back here to Lukey. And Lukey, a metre shy. Desperate stuff here for Manly, who lead 14 points to 6. Burns dummy half. Goes himself, and he spins cleverly. Little blind turn and a nice arrow celebration as well for the Cowboys winger. Well, it was promising. It was coming. And the Manly goal line defence did wilt under a peat ball for the Cowboys. 14-10 kick to come North Queensland as we approach the halfway stage of this second half.
2: It was coming in. Repeat infringements, as you say, Spriggy, is what gave the Cowboys all that possession attacking the Manly line. They kept turning up play after play. The scramble was on from the Seagulls' defence, but smart work in the end by Braden Burns. He picks the ball up and just kind of stands there and wondering if there's going to be an option to spin through some tired defenders around the ruck, and they didn't really react at all. He's able to spin through, put the ball down, and you know, after the amount of possession they've been able to wrestle back, the Cowboys, they needed to come up with points.
1: I counted, MC, about three or four bells in that set alone, as well as the fact there was the six more for coming off the Seagulls, but yeah, it's repeat ball for the Cowboys.
0: Yeah, there's a bellathon down that end, and Todd Payton, he's gone all in over the last couple of minutes, brought Cotter on, Taumalolo on, McKaylee on, and now he's just brought Sonny Luke on. So that's very rare you see four interchanges in what? Less than 5 minutes. So he sensed that the game needed something. It was end to end, and he needed to try and gain the ascendancy back, and he's gone all in with his interchanges.
1: Here's the kick from Jake Clifford, and he's 21 metres out and about 6 metres in from the western side, right in front of us, to make it 14-12. So Clifford's one from one so far after his earlier conversion of the Tom Chester try. What a game this is turning out to be. As expected, he starts at left and hasn't come back enough. So he's one from two, and it remains Manly by four with 19 and a half left in this second half. NRL Sunday on ABC Sport. Spribzy, can you say hello back to old Seagull Southo from Seagull Mark on the Central Coast? Good on you, Mark, and hello to the both of you tuning into your beloved Seagulls today. Someone actually mentioned recently, Shop, that there's a high concentration of Seagulls fans everywhere, not just you know, in the Northern Beaches. Of course, they're a passionate club, big club with a big following. I don't know if it's because, you know, for a long time they were the northernmost. I suppose they and the Bears, and then Newcastle came in. But I don't know. They are a popular club, certainly. And unpopular as well.
2: And they're unpopular as well. There's no in-betweens with them.
1: That's right. And the home fans are certainly well aware of that. Kickoff down towards that northern end here. Taumalolo brings it back into Liafi and Bullymore. So Clifford, one from two, just to write that in the book. Great to have fans of all clubs joining us NRL Sunday on ABC Sport. The Storm and the Titans still coming up to close round 19 in the Victorian capital. And here is Helam Lukey. 30 out, 20 in from that western side. Cotter backing up from Origin.

0: the Cowboys captain. Coming off his fifth Origin campaign in the Maroon. Dummy half, Sonny Luke. On here again is now in slipping over. It will be penalty going away the Cowboys. Purdue got some high contact there from Kohler, who was unlucky, as MC described an earlier incident between Garrick and, you know, where somebody slips over, and it's just one of those things. But the contact a little more forceful here from Toltau Kohler. Penalty goes away the Cowboys.
1: Yeah, he's on the up trying to make that tackle. Kohler obviously trying to come up with a big play for his team, but kind of loses himself in the air with the contact, and a penalty had to be awarded.
0: Solo tap here, 30 out. Is this where the Cowboys continue the ascendancy? They trail 14 points to 10 with 18 minutes left in the game here at Brookvale Oval. Camilolo slips over, he gets the pass away, and the pass went forward as a result. So that is unlucky there for the Cowboys. And there are Manly fans in this Western Stands giving it to Todd Payton as well next door.
1: They're also looking at, I don't know what we're going to do with it, but they're looking at us as well.
0: The refs are next door. Touchline, Mike Macarianis.
2: They heard what Springer said in the first half. No, they're very cranky, and they're giving him a gobful.
0: Yeah, wouldn't be the only ones who have done that. By the way, so you mentioned Lukey out there for the Cowboys. So their bench ended up being 14, 15, 16, 17. 1-17. Todd Payton's lineup here at Brookvale this afternoon.
1: It's also only one left for the remainder of the game, so it's a long period to go with one interchange.
0: There was a report made, by the way, for Leho Hopewadi earlier in the second half. I must have missed that live, but three reports made now. All Manly players, Brent Vujovic and Jake Vujovic as well. Here's a left side run from Joey Walsh. He'll play at 35 out from his own line. The Seagulls in this yardage set. Getting over the 40-metre line here with Waiafi. They're going to set restart. There's a big cheer from the home fans here. It's packed on both sides of the ground. Bullimore will play it now. Five short of the halfway. Simpkin spins it across right-hand side. Olakawatu in a three-man tackle. And he is a metre shy of the halfway stripe. Jake Trbojevic inside ball for Daniela Paseka. What did I say before? He was the fifth tallest player in the competition. There he goes. There's my weird Paseka stat. Left-hand side, Joey Walsh. Off to Fogarty. On to Bullimore. Big break. Won't get support, though. Run down by Purdue. He'll play at 25 out left-hand side. Simpkin dummy half on second last play. Manly still leads 14-10. The Cowboys have had momentum. Can the home side wrestle it back here? Jake Trbojevic goes stepping inside that red zone. Lost the headgear again. Second time in the game here. That very bubbly headgear. Simpkin across to Walsh. To Tom Trbojevic. Couldn't get it away. It's been knocked down over the western sideline down there by Tom Chester. So it will be Manly's ball. Now 20 out from that northern goal line. Back to the touchline, Michael Carianis.
2: Yeah, you sense the North Queensland have to hold on here. Manly get a repeat set. It was knocked down in that tackle, and they're looking very dangerous on this left-hand side of the field. No surprise with Kohler on the left, and then Olakawatu's had some joy on the right-hand side of the field as well.
0: Here's Liafi, who gets inside that 10-metre line now. We'll play it for the Seagulls. Eight away, left-hand side. Simpkin off his right shoulder. On here to Fogarty, and now tackled is the big tall figure of Paseka. 6 metres shy, right-hand side. Simpkin goes short side right, come to Olakawatu, and he stands in the tackle of Cotter. Play it, seven out from that Cowboys line. Series of passes ends up with Liafi. Nowhere to go. Almost busts his way past Tamalolo and Cotter. Play it now, nine out right-hand side. Simpkin off here to Fogarty. Back now to Paseka. Backing his way into Cotter and Tamalolo. It will be last play Manly. 14-10 their lead. Here they go. Simpkin to Fogarty. Depth kick for the corner. And on to it, Jason Saab. Tumbles into the in-goal area. Gets a touch on that ball. It's all he needs for his second try of the night. And some breathing space here for the Seagulls at Brookie. 18-10, kick to come Manly with 14 and a half left in the game.
1: Yeah, well, there's the subtlety of Jamal Fogarty and the skills that he possesses. He recognises that it's last play, so he needs to come up with something. The Cowboys on their left edge seem to have them covered for numbers, but the kick in behind was the biggest threat, especially when someone like Jason Saab is running on the end of it. He manages to thread the needle, get it in the perfect spot by drawing up the outside defenders, and then Jason Saab, those wheels that he's got, gets straight in behind the cover defence and gets the ball down confidently.
0: He makes it now 8 tries in 5 games against this opponent, Jason Saab. Back to MC on the touchline.
2: Yes, the Seagulls about to make their 7th change as well. Kobe Hetherington coming back on.

0: to the field. And 13 and a half minutes left on the clock, and both sides down to one interchange.
1: Okay, thank you, MC. Just the three players used, I think, so far for Kieran Foran. So Brown, Bullymore, and Hetherington. Haven't seen Felity or Nick Lanez. Have I got that right? Oh, sorry, Waddell. Of course, he's been ruled out. Sorry. Paying attention now. Corey Waddell, of course, was on for Ventrilovich. Then he was also ruled out. So that's the four players they've used on the bench. 21 metres out here. And a couple of steps in from the right-hand side. That's the eastern side of Brookvale Oval. Jamal Fogarty, who's, as you said, look at his kicking shoes on tonight. One from three. And he's kicking from in front of that sign that says, "Guess what? You can't hate Foz." It's a nice homage to the "Guess what? Manly hates you too." Well, a lot of sentiment for a guy like Kieran Foran, for Manly fans and non-Manly fans. A lot of haters, I think, Kieran Foran. Here is Jamal Fogarty. Tough angle. Eastern sideline, 20 out, and he comes in and he misses. So one from four in this relatively tight game. It remains Manly Warringah 18, the North Queensland Cowboys 10. You're with Brett Sprigg alongside Dean Halitau and Michael Carayannis here on this Sunday evening at Brookvale Oval in Manly. Around the grounds, full-time Queensland Cup, Norse Devils 30, PNG Hunters 24, fourth quarter AFL, Melbourne 97, Richmond 46, and at the Gabba, the Brisbane Lions 57, leads Essendon 5. That's in the second quarter of that game. Ned mentioned the Jersey flag curtain raised at Amy Park. The Sharks 36 beat the Storm 12, the full-time score there. Short kickoff. It's come back here off Toletau Kola into the path of Ruben Cotter. And the Cowboys skipper is run aground, 30 out in front of that western sideline. The dummy half, Sonny Luke, off here to Thomas McKaylee. And McKaylee straightens his run here before he's claimed by Jake Trbojevic. Plays it now for Luke on tackle three for the Cowboys. Tamalolo with an acceleration here into the Manly defence, 15 out. Comes back to Cotter on this next play. And Walsh wraps up Purdue. 15 out right-hand side of the post. Couple of plays left here for the Cowboys. They must make most of this set. Lukey bounced off one to get the set restart as well. So this might test the Manly defence here again. Dean Halitau, 18-10 with 12.5 left in the game. Dummy half, Ruben Cotter. Goes back to the right-hand side for Purdue. He dummies his own pass now. Feeds it back left to his captain, Cotter. Eventually tries to break through here on Simpkin and now put down. 7 out left-hand side. Luke runs it from dummy half. Inside ball to Tamalolo. And the veteran, now 300-gamer, is tackled. A couple metres out from Manly's line. Luke back here again now to Clifford. Purdue pass across the top here to Braden Burns. Steps inside. Tom Trbojevic with all the reach. Braden Burns beats three defenders and slams it down for his second try. Oh, the Cowboys are not done yet. Not by any means. 18-14, kick to come, Cowboys. 11.5 left in the game. NRL Sunday on ABC Sport with Dean Halitau.
2: It's a well-executed move from the Cowboys again to that right-hand side. They get almost a three-quarters field shift, and they come out to a sweeping play, and it's a typical shape that every team plays. The sweep line, a lead runner, fullback usually out the back, but it's popped over the top. A nice floating ball to Braden Burns, who had so much work to do. He had a number of defenders coming across. He tempos his run, cuts back inside, and he just leans into the defence to get his ball-carrying arm up in the air and reaches it out to score the points.
1: So, Jake Clifford, 21 metres out here, and he's about 7 metres in from the western side. We have to Michael Carayannis on the touchline very shortly. Is it funny there's some daylight here between Burns?
2: That down, surely.
1: I've seen one replay here, the home fans, so I'm just trying to benefit of the doubt. Here is Jake Clifford. One from two so far this afternoon. In he comes. And it cannons off the upright, back in the field of play, no score, Cowboys. Manly keeps just a four-point buffer, 18 plays 14, with 10 minutes left here at Brookvale. Back to MC on the touchline.
0: Yeah, crowd of 16,892 people here watching arguably the worst goal-kicking display of the season. What he's doing with this two-noted decent goal kickers, they're just having a shocker, but nice finish there from Braden Burns.

0: had a lot of work to do, stepped inside Tom Trbojevic and then two had Manly defenders over the top of him, but still managed to plant the ball down.
1: So, yeah, just shy of 17,000, the crowd here. Another Sunday sellout. Of course, the Seagulls protecting a five-game winning streak at home here at Brookie this year. So, play at 15 out. From that northern line. Cowboys on the attack. Fedokoski, they wanted a forward pass there from Tamalolo. They won't get it. Cowboys rumble upfield here on tackle three. Luke across to Tamalolo. And he's now collected 35 out from his own line. And this is still a couple of plays left in this set. It comes to Jeremiah Nene. Stands in the Olakau'atu tackle. And down low, he was taken by Kobe Hetherington. Play at five short of halfway. Now it's second last play, in fact, the Cowboys. Inside ball for Chester, who bursts by. And he's run down there by Jake Trbojevic, 40 out. Dummy half loop, finds the kick of the fullback, Drinkwater. Up it goes, very high, bursting through. Clifford competes with Tom Trbojevic. And Peter Goff saying it was knocked on first by Tom Trbojevic. Okay. Scrum feed Cowboys 10 out, unless they can get a successful challenge here. Here we listen.
2: Captain's challenge here, right. Fairly challenging
3: on-field
2: decision, but knock one from Tom.
3: Well, the have been good on the challenges. Jake had one earlier.
1: Yeah.
3: Tom now, he was signalling straight away that he felt as though Jake Clifford got the first touch.
4: Kick chase has been cleared in the lead-up. It's a genuine contest.
3: Ooh.
4: We can see here it touches Jake Clifford's right hand first. We just need perspective and direction. It also touches Tom Trbojevic's hand.
1: So White Raymond looking over this in the bunker. We've got no screen here other than the big screen on the side of the ground.
3: The right hand's in front, so...
4: Jake Clifford gets the first touch on the ball and knocks the ball on.
3: There we go.
4: The captain's challenge is successful.
1: So, good day for challenges at least for the Seagulls, despite the goal-kicking woes of Jamal Fogarty. 18-14 remains their lead. That's a very important state of things here for them because they will not be defending... on their own goal line here. Another North Queensland Cowboys set. They'll play it 10 out from their own line instead. Here, the Sea Eagles. Can they ice the game? There's still 8 minutes and 20 seconds left. So plenty of time left for either side. This huge game for both teams. Looking for their 10th win of the campaign on the run home. Played here by Bully Moore. Up that left-hand side they come here, the Sea Eagles and Cotter. Makes the tackle on Hopewadi. In fact, it's Kohler, 25 out. Comes through hands, Jake Trbojevic. It comes to Tom Trbojevic now. Slammed to the turf by Tuolungi and Zach Labart. Play at 25 out. Off here now, Garrett with a half break. 35 out. And played back here now, Simpkin. Directs to the right-hand side. Fogarty just gets him out of dodge. Kicks down that far side. Bounced away from Drinkwater, bounces towards the dead ball line and might just go over it. That's a very lucky little turn there for Scott Drinkwater, who otherwise had to make all those metres back. But the kick does go dead. And it's a 20-metre restart, 7-tackle set here for the Cowboys. 18-14, the Manly Warringah lead here with 8 minutes and 15 seconds left.
3: Yeah, Scott Drinkwater was playing it very cool then, but I guarantee he was nervous. So that ball looked like it was about to pop up.
1: So, 35 out here, the Cowboys, trailing by 4 points. Can they find their way ahead in this seesawing game? 40 out, 20 in. Tackled Tamalolo, plays it for Sonny Luke. Off to Jake Clifford, the halfback. Gets away from Hetherington. Still going here. And the Cowboys, and Clifford is tackled 40 out from Manly's line. Rolls it back now for Sonny Luke. He explodes from dummy half. Gives it now to a centre field run from Cotter. And now Cotter is tackled. Out there by Walsh and Hetherington. Play it now, 25 out. Luke back to Drinkwater. He dummies, slips the Walsh tackle. Goes bursting up through centre field now. But now it will be last play, Cowboys 15 out. Luke runs from dummy half, kicks in behind the line. That goes dead as well. So restart from 20 and 7 tackles now for the Manly Warringah Seagulls, who lead 18-14. With 7 minutes and 14 seconds left, MC on the touchline.
0: Yeah, it was a big set for Sonny Luke up until that point. He was scheming out of dummy half. It took off a couple of times, but just too much on that kick. That's a cruel blow for him. 7 tackles set now for the Manly when they were out on their feet. They've fallen off tackles quite frequently in that set, so a few concerning signs, but the 7 tackle set's going to be huge.
1: So,

0: 18-14 remains a Manly lead here at Brookvale. 40 out, 20 in. Run from Hopewadi. Play it now. Dunny half as Walsh feeds it on. And it will be penalty here, Manly, as Purdue is up in the grill of Tolatau Kola. A little too high, says Rapida Goff, and it will be penalty Manly. The game is far from done. He's called out, so
1: Tom Chester.
0: So it was Purdue and Chester in the tackle. It was the arm that slipped up there of Tom Chester.
1: A lot of speed on the outside backs for both teams, and the players that are really good at finding small spaces and trying to just accelerate through them. That's when you get those loose arms trying to reach out and make tackles.
0: Penalty count, by the way, 6-5 Manly, as it's fed back here to Bullimore. 30 out, 20 in. With 5:50 left in the game. Close to 17,000 here at Brookie on this Sunday afternoon. Lost here by Paseka. Went backwards. Picked up by Cotter anyway. Cowboys storm away. 30 out from their own line. They'll start their next set there. And dummy half, Drinkwater. Off here they go. The centre field burst from Braden Burns. Two tries for him in this second half. He's kept the Cowboys in it. Play at 40 out, 20 in. Luke, open side left here. Now to Tom Chester on report a short time ago for the high shot. So I've got my book as well. Right to left, they shift at the Cowboys. They peel it across now for Zach Laybutt. And he's 40 out from Manly's line. He does surrender here on tackle four for the Cowboys. Across it comes Tamalolo. Gets away from Garrick. Makes light work of him. And now three more Seagulls await. Tackling him 25 out. 10 in from the eastern side here for the Cowboys. They trail by 4 points. 18-14 the scoreline. Through hands Clifford to Purdue. Drinkwater across the right-hand side. No one's waiting for it. Bounce there for Braden Burns. He fends off Hopewadi. And he's 30 out now from Manly's line. Last play for North Queensland. Dummy half Chester across to Drinkwater. Up goes the kick from the fullback. Who gets there first? Saab does leap up. Controls it on the second bite. And Manly get possession back. With 4:30 left in the game, 18-14 remains their lead, Dean Hellitau.
1: Yeah, well, Manly's kick defence has been outstanding this afternoon. Their back three have done a good job of putting themselves in frame to take those high balls, and the cover around them has been superb.
0: Seagulls on the attack. Tackle three with Garrick. And he's surrounded there by three defenders, 25 out from that southern line. In front of the Lions, Menzies stand. By to Simpkin. Left-hand side here for Hopewadi. Collared now by Purdue. 35 out, 20 in. 3:55 left in this game of footy. Off to Melbourne v Gold Coast next. Jake Dwoyevich, terrible strapping on his headgear. Keeps coming off. 40 out. Simpkin across here to Fogarty. Kicks him behind the 40. Does it bounce for the 40-20? Not quite. It's a metre shy. He's expert at that, Jamal Fogarty. It will be Cowboys ball. 20 or so out from their own line at Northern End. It remains the Sea Eagles 18-14 the scoreline with 3.5 left. Touchline, Michael Carrianis.
2: Yeah, when you talk momentum, it's all with North Queensland at the moment. Manly are just clinging it on defensively. The Cowboys are marching upfield. They just can't build pressure when they're getting in towards good ball. A repeat set or a set restart would be huge for North Queensland in this one.
0: Still an opportunity here for them. They're on the attack. Play at 25 out. Luke, open side right. To Nane, and he's tackled there for the Cowboys. 35 out now. Strong run from McKaylee. Love to score his first career try now, wouldn't he? 40 out. Plays at centre field. Luke across to Purdue. And he puts some magic. It's a half break here. He's run down by Joke Dwoyevich, and his headgear's beeping. There's little. It's interesting. Look across the left-hand side. Clifford over halfway and to the field. Off to Drinkwater, bursts away. Shares it back now for Sonny Luke. He's 20 out and tackled now. 18 out from Manly's line. Last play, Cowboys. Drinkwater off to Clifford. He's held. Offloads, though, back to the fullback. Kick from Drinkwater, picked up by Purdue. Feeds it back to Cotter, who can finish it off. That is just mastery from the Cowboys. And the captain scores a captain's try to level the scores here at Brookie. 2 minutes and 17 seconds left.
3: Manly Warringah 18, the North Queensland Cowboys 18. Kick to come for the Cowboys. That was brilliance from Drinkwater, from Purdue, and the finish from the skipper, Reuben Cotter, to give the Cowboys a chance here to steal the game.
1: Geez, you've done well to keep track of all that, Springy. There were so many different movements in that play. They tried to keep it alive on last. Pressure comes on Clifford. He gets the ball back to Drinkwater. As you say, really nice awareness for him to get the ball through at a really sharp angle. And then Purdue, he cuts straight back against the grain, picks it up, and then tips it onto his skipper there in Cotter, who does a great job to get across the line and draw things level with a really important moment here for Jake Clifford.
3: Touchline, Michael Carayannis.
2: You sensed that was coming, didn't you? The tiring Seagulls defenders were just dropping off tackles over the last 5 minutes. They were clinging on. They were covering them up in the middle of the field, North Queensland, with a bit of second phase play. And Jay Clifford, look, this is a gift, but the way he's been kicking, he's no certainty. I'm going to back him in here.
3: He won from three tonight, Jay Clifford. So, yeah, he's got a kick here. He's 17 metres out. And about 17 in from the eastern side.
1: There's a few gestures coming from the crowd that are leaving at the moment.
3: Minute 50 left. 16,892 the crowd here. Heading off to Melbourne next for the Storm and the Titans. But what a finish this is. The Cowboys have lost three of their past four. Haven't won back-to-back games since round 12. Of course, they last beat Penrith pre the bye. So this would be massive for them. The game potentially here on Jake Clifford's boot. 17 out, 17 in from the eastern side. One from three so far tonight. There are visiting Cowboys fans praying. In front of the packed hill here at Brookie. In comes Clifford, gets under it, and he misses. He's one from four. MC, you backed him in. What's doing out there?
2: What is that? Like, that's a gift for any decent goal kicker. That is a gift. And having hit the post from the sideline a couple of moments ago, and, you know, that's just, yeah, he's just lost all confidence. He shanked that.
3: So, we have a minute and 6 seconds left. They start trading field goals. See, we had golden point last week. No, not golden. We had a one-point game last week at Newcastle, didn't we? You and I, same time slot. So, both sides desperate for a win. Kieran Foran and his Seagulls are in their inconsistency. The Cowboys similar. Seagulls kick off, run back here by McKaylee. So the Cowboys will have possession, probably the last possession of this half of footy. As a big hit down there, Tolatau Kola. And that man in Burns, who scored 2 second-half tries. Centre field run now for the Cowboys, played by Lukey. Elam Lukey. And now Tamalolo, 7 shy of the halfway. Good post contact gain here from Frederick Gamer. And he'll play on halfway here for the Cowboys. Couple of plays left in the set. McKaylee pops it back here for Sonny Luke. Good offload, might work out okay. Drinkwater. And now Elam Lukey. Nane, 40 out, 20 in. This will be last play. Clifford goes from 45 out with a field goal, comes up short and skids wide of the post as Tom Trbojevic guards it dead. So that means 5 seconds left, and we more than likely will have golden point here. Seagulls will have one tackle in this half of footy. We do have some time yet before we're going to get across to Melbourne for the Storm and Titans game. So what a finish this is, as they tap here, 20 out, and that will be it for 80 minutes of football. 18 points all, the try to Reuben Cotter, and an unsuccessful Jake Clifford attempt at goal conversion brings us here. Manly Warringah 18, North Queensland 18, after 80 minutes. Dean Halitau.
1: Yeah, well, I feel for Jake Clifford. Obviously, the heart rate would have been racing. And as MC said, it was a shank, a straight-up shank. And he pops one across the face of the goal. But, you know, in terms of the comeback from the Cowboys, it has been, I would say, for two-thirds of the game, a really dominant performance by the Manly Seagulls. But the Cowboys have not gone away. Their intensity to start the game in terms of their line speed in defence was high level. They maintained that through the majority of the second half. They used up all their interchanges. They had one interchange to go for the last 20 minutes. And, you know, it was a pretty tough performance from them. But the home team as well. They hung in there defensively when the momentum shifted, so it was destined for extra point.
3: Let's hear from the ref and the captains for the toss.
4: Yes, it is.
3: Going to
4: run the race, you guys are kicking off. Cowboys kick.
3: Cowboys kick off, and the Seagulls to run north, south, left to right. Michael Carayannis, it's been an exhilarating game of footy so far. There's still one chapter to come.
2: Yeah, two evenly matched, desperate sides, and all the momentum was with North Queensland in that final 10 minutes. You just thought they were going to come home, and but Jake Clifford's missed goal has given Manly a sniff. They'll get first opportunity, and now it's golden point, so it's a little bit of a lottery. However, all the momentum's with North Queensland, so I think I'd be backing them from either side, but we know with golden point, it's just anyone's game now.
3: So the Seagulls led 14-6 at the half, and scores level 18-all after 80 minutes. Get to your text, 0467920222. Mark says, Garrick should be kicking for Manly. Yeah, really Garrick was a goal kicker for a long time. Nobody boos like Brookvale boys, says Mitch. thank you to those. Rowdy Andy says, Cowboys have been good, but Manly better. These two injuries seem to be hurting Manly. There we go. Thank you for that. But all the action here on the field. Cowboys to kick off. Seagulls to run away from their centre of excellence. North-South with an attempt. Winning the game here in Golden Point. Paseka run down, 10 out from that northern line. Play it here for the Seagulls. Across now to Hetherington. Hetherington. Tackle. 20 out, 20 in from the eastern side. And now it's with Joey Walsh. Simpkin just floats the pass across here for Jake Trbojevic. Has taken down 25 out from that northern line. Back now here for the Seagulls. Strong run from Paseka, the front rower. But they will end the set here, 35 out, as the kick does come from Jamal Fogarty. And it's down towards the wing there of Braden Burns. Fields it out from his own line. Cowboys go on the attack here with their first look in Golden Point. 18 points all here with 3:55 left in the first half of Golden Point. Off here to Murray Taulagi. 35 out from that southern line. Luke off to his right. Chester now put down 40 out, 20 in. Played it to Luke. Runs from dummy half here. Drinkwater burst by. Flick pass on the outside here. And a strong run on that occasion out there by Hillam Lukey. 30 out from Manly's line. Positioned well here, the Cowboys. Clifford. And he runs into Hetherington. 22 out. Last play. Here they go, the Cowboys. 18 points all. They line the kick up here from Drinkwater from 35 out. And he nails it. There's the best arrow celebration you'll see. Scott Drinkwater nails the field goal from 35 out. And the Cowboys break Manly hearts here at Brookvale. The home side led 14-6 at half time. The rollicking second half from the Cowboys with those two tries to Braden Burns. And despite the fact that Jake Clifford could have iced the game with a conversion attempt, it didn't happen. But in Golden Point, with 2:48 left in the first half of extra time, the hero is Scott Drinkwater. And it's the Cowboys who get their 10th win of the campaign to climb back into the top eight.
1: Wow, what a finish there. And the Cowboys, they started that extra period the same way they started the game, with enormous line speed. They're putting all sorts of pressure on the Manly Seagulls as they came away from their own end. That put him in a good position once they got the ball back. And Scott Drinkwater, I know he kicked the goal, but he also went on a venture down the right-hand side, created some space for Taulagi to get deep into Manly territory. They swung it back to the middle, and then he steps up once again for a beautiful left-foot attempt, gets past the defenders coming through, and just ices things for his team.
3: Cowboys 19, Seagulls 18. The scoreline here, the scoreboard says 20 points, and it wasn't beyond 40, so it wasn't a long-range field goal, but that is a very good win for Todd Payton and the Cowboys. And back-to-back wins for the first time since round 12. And, of course, they've now beaten in consecutive games Penrith Panthers and now the Seagulls, who Kieran Foran is left asking more questions about his side's lack of consistency. It was dicey stuff from the goal kickers. Fogarty was 1 from 4. Clifford 1 from 4. Could have won the game there in the last couple of minutes, but as it turns out, the hero is the fullback, the Dragons-bound Scott Drinkwater. And we'll get some reaction from downstairs with Michael Carayannis very shortly. We'll hand you across to Ned Hall and the team in Melbourne for the Storm and the Titans coming up very soon as well. So, anyway, Michael, let's get down to you.
2: Yeah, I'm just with Cowboys half Jake Clifford. Jake, how's the emotions? Yeah, did it.

0: a hard way, but you got the job done in the end.
1: Yeah, I put a fair bit of blame on myself for that. Those missed goals put us under pressure, and I had the chance to seal it and didn't get it, get it done. But the boys had my back tonight, and that's what we've been building all year. And just so happy with this playing group to get a win like that.
0: Give us the mindset of a goal kicker. You miss obviously a regulation goal, but you got to refocus to try and get the job done.
1: Yeah, exactly right. I'm the half of this team at the moment, and you know, I've got to steer this ship, and yeah, they were pretty quick to get me onto my next job, and yeah, clutch from drinking ice out there.
0: What about that last 10 minutes? Did you feel like you guys were coming? They were dropping off tackles. You're getting a lot of joy in the middle of the field.
1: Yeah, we thought we were at it during that whole game. You know, we started with a good first 10-minute period, and they got a bit of momentum and just a few individual errors of tackling and got them back in the game. But I thought we had a lot of fight. Just showing the back of the game, we went after it, and yeah, we got the chocolates.
0: What does a win do like this with your top eight hopes well and truly alive?
1: Yeah, it's a massive boost. You know, to get a win like that, just for our season and position we're on the ladder, it's going to lead us in a good stead coming into Dolphins next week now.
0: All right, good luck next week, mate.
1: Yeah, thank you very much.
2: Jake Clifford there with Michael Carayannis, and that means the Cowboys now jump up into eighth. So the Seagulls fall further down. They were seventh start today. The win to South, and now this loss drops them out of the top eight into ninth, the Manly Warringah Seagulls. As we get some more reaction from downstairs, as we'll try and track down MC. Who's losing after the first interview? Oh, there he is. He's in amongst the Cowboys now. Back down to you, Michael.
0: Yeah, just Ruben Cotter. Big few days, Ruben, but golden point now with the legs out there after post-origin.
3: Yeah, I was cooking a bit in that first half, and once I got my second win, I was all good, but prefer it not to go into overtime, but it was good.
0: What about that moment? You guys, you know, you look like you're coming home fast, particularly in that second half, that last 5 or 10 minutes, they were dropping off a few tackles and you guys were getting some joy in the middle of the field.
3: Yeah. We're playing a lot of up-tempo, probably that last 10-15 minutes. It's good to see the boys rise to the occasion, and it's a second good week and a win in a couple of weeks, so it does a lot for the confidence.
0: Yeah, what does it do going forward now? Top eight, still well and truly alive.
3: Yeah, bloody oath. Obviously, it's pretty tight there, but you just got to keep believing in what we're trying to do and obviously keep winning games. But, tough few games coming up again, so just keep dialing into our footy.
0: Get a little bit of rest and good luck next week, mate.
3: Yeah, thanks, mate. Appreciate it.
2: Cowboys captain Ruben Cotter with Michael Carayannis there after the 19-18 win with that 82nd-minute Scott Drinkwater field goal in Golden Point. The decisive moment there for the Cowboys. We might get one more if we can quickly, Mike. We'll get Dean Halitau's 3 best players in the ABC Player of the Year and hand you across to Ned Hall and the team in Melbourne for the Storm and the Titans, the last game of round 19. The Cowboys, by the way, they'll go back into the top eight for the first time since round 12. So that's what this win does for them. Down to you, Michael, for some reaction from Manly.
0: Yeah, just me with Manly hooker Jake Simkin. Jake probably let that one slip a little bit late in that game.
4: Yeah, disappointing. I thought we had a lot of things go against us, and we managed to sort of hold in there. Defensively, I don't think we were very, very good, so probably got what we deserved the last couple of minutes there. I thought we sort of switched off a bit but towards the back end of that game and it hurt us, so disappointing.
0: You mentioned some things not going your way. Losing two left edge back rollers in the space of minutes does hurt, doesn't it?
4: It does, mate. It sort of just mucks up our rotations on the bench, and some boys have to play longer minutes, and I think probably fatigue got the better of us towards the back end of that game there. It's disappointing because these games are... they're getting important now at the back end of the season, so we can't let too many of these ones slip.
0: What do you have to do to turn it around next week?
4: I think we just got to get back to training, mate, work hard. And like, that game was there to win. Like, we lost that ourselves there, so we just got to get back to doing what we know we can do. And we've got a big game against the Titans next week on the Gold Coast, so we need to make sure we bounce back and get a win there.
0: Good luck next week, mate, and for the back end of the year.
4: Thank you. Thanks, mate.
2: Jake Simkin there with MC. Thank you, Michael, for your efforts right across the evening and the weekend. We'll see you next time. And we'll read your stuff in the paper and see you on TV as well, you handsome fella. 19 points to wait in here. His microphone's down. Yeah, fantastic. Dean Halitau, as Jake Simpkin mentioned there. They're away to the Gold Coast Titans at Robina Sunday, 2 o'clock, and the Cowboys are away to the Dolphins at Lang Park. That's the Sunday 4 o'clock game. Then they've got the Broncos, so a couple of big derbies coming up for those Queensland sides. And the Cowboys now improved to 10 wins, 7 losses, sitting in 8th as we currently speak. Who are your three best players tonight?
5: Yeah, 1 point, I'm going Braden Burns, the winger for the Cowboys. I thought he was very elusive all game, 190 running metres. Obviously, a couple of tries. The fashion in which he scored those tries was outstanding. For 2 points, I'm going to go Tom Trbojevic from the Seagulls. I thought he was their biggest threat tonight. A couple of try assists for him, and a couple of line breaks, I should say. 168 running metres, and they're constantly challenging the Cowboys' defence. I think he's working himself into some good form again. And then for 3 points, I can't go past the man who sealed the victory in Scott Drinkwater. Throughout the game, he's just popping up on both sides of the ruck, really creating some good opportunities for his teammates. 6 tackle breaks, 1 line break assist, 2 try assists, and obviously that game-winning field goal. So a big game from the Cowboys fullback.
2: So 3 Drinkwater, 2 for...
5: 2 for Tom Trbojevic.
2: I was paying attention to the most of that.
5: And 1 for Braden Burns.
2: Thank you, Shop. 4 tries apiece here. Jason Saab, Lehi Opawadi, Hamoli Olakau'atu, and Saab scored his 2nd try in that second half. It was, as I said, a 14-6 halftime scoreline. And for the Cowboys, Braden Burns crossed twice in the second half, as you mentioned. Tom Chester, the first try scorer of the game. And the man we heard from, Ruben Cotter, scoring a remarkable try to level things up for the Cowboys late. In proceedings here. So 19-18 their win. That means the Seagulls have that little winning streak at home broken. So I think that's their first loss at home since Kieran Foran has come in. So since Anthony Seibold was given the flick. And their 1,000th win goes begging, Shop. So we'll see if that happens next week, at least the overall 1,000 wins at Robina next week. Thank you to you. Thank you to MC. Thank you. We'll stick around, by the way, on local digital radio. For those staying with us. Otherwise, the footy continues in Melbourne very soon. Thank you to Tika Nichols, our tech. Thank you to Ronelle Moa for her marathon shift in the studio. And to you, most importantly, for your efforts and listening to us right across the weekend. One game still to come in Melbourne, where the Storm take on the Titans. As we say, very good evening once again to Ryan Hoffman alongside this man, Ned Hall. And we carry on here. For those staying with us at Rookvale Oval in Manly. We had a request earlier talking about South Sydney. Of course, they won earlier 26 points to 24 over Newcastle. Let's hear from South skipper Cameron Murray, who spoke to our own John Gibbs.
6: Cam Murray, the skipper of South Sydney. Cam, an incredible week for you Wednesday night. And this is pretty exciting as well this afternoon.
7: Yeah, unbelievable. It's hard to put into words, mate. It's the roller coaster of rugby league. You know, it's you just got to enjoy the good moments when they come. And you know, it's been a good couple of days for us. And really happy the boys are able to turn up tonight against a dangerous Newcastle side and get the job done, particularly for Jizer on his birthday. It was a very special day for our club and for Jizer.
6: It got a bit anxious at the end. 26-6, you led with 15 to go. And well, they're coming to get you.
7: Yeah, I know. Like I said, they're dangerous. You know, if you get caught sleeping, they'll make you pay. And you know, we've probably fell into that trap of, you know, maybe celebrating a little bit too early there. So, yeah, got a bit close, but, yeah, we got the 2 points, so happy with that.
6: In fairness, though, you did have a few injuries, so there was a bit of fatigue setting in as well.
7: Yeah, there was. Yeah, we only had one change, I think, with 20 minutes to go or something like that. So, yeah, it was a big effort from the boys.
6: And it was a great win. Finally, you mentioned Jai Arrow's, you know, biggest birthday party, the Wiggles at halftime. It's been a fantastic afternoon.
7: Yeah. Oh, unbelievable, mate. It's, really special and happy that the boys are able to get it done for Jai and everyone turned out today to share the love with him. I'm sure he's feeling it all. So, just happy that we're able to get the result.
6: Always appreciate the time. Thanks, Cam.
7: Thank you. Thanks.
2: Cameron Murray there with our own John Gibbs. And, yeah, South hanging on there. Dean Halitau for a 26-24 win despite a fast-finishing Newcastle Knights who trailed 20 points to 6 at the half.
5: Yeah, Newcastle can score points quickly, as was demonstrated earlier today. But well done to South Sydney. And, you know, what was a huge day emotionally, that can take its toll on itself. So to back up and have that win is a testament to the character on that side.
2: Earlier in the NRLW, wins to Canberra over the Warriors, 42-16. And St George Illawarra, 22, beat Parramatta 8 in Wollongong. So those were the early results in the NRLW. The North Queensland Cowboys winning here at Brookvale, 19 points to 18. And you can keep your text coming, by the way, for 0467 920222 for Ned Hall and the crew who are on deck in Melbourne. That game starts in a few moments. Time is your tip there, by the way. The Storm, it's not the same Storm we've seen for a little while. The Gold Coast Titans, you never quite know.
5: Yeah, well, the Titans can, again, they're one of those teams that can really lay it on once

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4: Joy Arrow is here with his now wife and daughter. Hello, Joy. Happy birthday, mate.
5: Oh, thank you. Means a lot. Yes, a wonderful day today, so I'm really looking forward to celebrating with everyone here.
4: Well, you know, you can say this question flippantly, but this time it's not. How are you?
5: No, I'm all right. Genuinely, you know, it's not ideal, you know, cards I've been dealt with, but to be honest, I've never been in a better mindset than I ever have in my life.
4: That's amazing.
5: I know it seems hard to think, but I've never eaten so healthy. I've never been so diligent with, you know, treatment and recovery, and you know, looking at it, I've got a lot to live for, and I'll continue to do that as best as I can.
4: Yeah, I saw you both on a podcast, I think it was earlier this week, and you're talking about the fact that come April, when you were actually diagnosed with motor neurone disease, and we're learning more and more about it from an outsider looking in, that it's basically eliminating hundreds of other things. So you've gone through tests, I think I'm right in saying, from December until the diagnosis came through in April, and you said you were relieved to find it. I mean, that I nearly cried when I heard that, but I also found it, I don't know, inspiration. How, that's a weird reaction to have in some ways.
5: Well, when you're under the microscope for so long, and I kind of knew where I was heading, and all I didn't want to know was what I had. And when, you know, the words come out that there was enough evidence to diagnose me, I just kind of went, oh, all right, I know now. And my first two questions were, all right, what do I have to do to beat it, and second of all, can I still be? So, yeah, that was the first two questions I asked, and I'm enjoying my life with all of Marina and my family, and yeah, very happy to be.
4: Well, you and Marina were married, what, a week or so ago.
5: Yeah.
4: Now, was had that been pre-planned, or was that the third question you asked yourself after the
5: Yeah, I don't know. Well, I guess I'll put it this way. She forced me, so it may be out of there at my place on Sunday the 5th, and then we had the little star of the show, Isla, and then, look, it was an amazing day. We really didn't have fun. Anyway, so, got a lot more, I suppose, memories to look forward to with our family, and that starts with tomorrow. I'm going to New York.
4: Right.
6: Mate, I want to ask you said before about just how diligent you've been with everything. Yeah. Take me through a day in your life now.
5: At the moment, well, so at the moment, I'm getting up, going to the borough for Becky. They're doing all my food specific to me and what I need. It's one anti-inflammatory diet and lots of high-protein diet. So doing that, then I'm going to do either Pilates and or a spin on the bike. And then after that gym, which takes about 2.5-3 hours all, you know, the whole time between those two things. Wednesday is like a massage day, so I'll do that and then come home when I'm doing my IV treatment at home. That is like a cycle, so I'll do that. 10 days on, 10 days off. I'm on the off at the moment. They come in for the IV drip in me, and then I

0: in there for an hour and a half and wait for that to go in and then yeah, family time from about lunchtime, 1 o'clock onwards. Yeah.
1: That's, you know what, that so that's why you're going to New York then, because you've got the 10-day downtime now, is that
0: yeah.
1: correct? What are you doing over in New York? Just a bit of pleasure?
0: Well, thanking McDonald's, where I'm going to the World Cup final.
1: Right, well.
0: Which will be amazing, like how many people can say that, you know, that they've all been able to do that. So, yeah, it's amazing the amount of support that me and my family have had, and we truly are grateful.
2: Guy, you've been so inspirational. The way that you and your family have taken this on so publicly is incredible, and it's not only the rugby league fraternity, it's wider than that. It's a sporting fraternity. And to see everyone embracing the bow and arrow, the try celebrations or goal celebrations, it's gone across all sports, which is amazing.
0: Oh, it's tremendous. I can't thank anyone enough, can we? Like, even the young kids doing it, and they're small. Like, it's so, I truly feel like, you know, it's bigger than me, bigger than the game, it's bigger than anyone else. It's really brought a nation together, and the amount of support, like, I don't know where to start or how to thank everyone, and mind you, over time I want to do that, but it has been very full on. But in time and over time, we'll make sure that we thank everyone that has even played a small part in our lives at the moment. And it's really, I'm so honored to see young kids at their football, pull the bow and arrow, and mate, it is amazing, and we do truly feel the love.
2: Well, we got a beautiful day for the world's biggest birthday, and I know that Isla's a bit of a Wiggles girl, so that'll give you a great thrill. And I, from a personal perspective, and I said this to the boys and shared it with our listeners, you, after a game, when this old bloke comes and interviews you, whether you win or lose, you are happy to chat, and that shows what a kind, beautiful person he is.
3: Yeah.
0: Oh, only sometimes.
4: No, you've always been one of our favourite guests, and I'm not just saying that because you're here now, but Gibbsy mentions the Wiggles, like, that's big time. You're going to World Cup finals, you're presenting State of Origin Shields, you're at the Big Freeze doing the toss with 90-odd thousand at the MCG. I had a heart attack that nearly got me at the end of last year, and one of my things that kept me sparked up was a tweet from the Wiggles. You've got them to sing at your birthday party.
0: I know. Well, I think I'm in awe of that. It's, again, like, Oliver's going to love it. She was at home this morning, in front of the TV and all, bloody staring at the TV, and I'm sure she'll have the best time watching them at halftime, and her and I might even get up and do a little dance here.
4: Okay, we'll be watching for that, but you know, we look out here, you've got the perfect day. You're going to have a crowd of about 40,000. They're here for you. They're here to celebrate you and your family, and to show the support. And hearing Peter Volandis talk about the rugby league family, and you've addressed your gratitude to how everyone is rallying together. It's just a shame it takes something like this for it to happen, but it shows you the community that does exist. But can you even, just to think from where you were as South Player of the Year last year to now you're going to the Big Freeze as a centre of attention and presenting State of Origin Shields and the world's biggest birthday party here with 40,000 happy birthday, Jai Hatch. You're now married with and beautiful Isla sitting here, still the star of the show, by the way. I can't even imagine your thought process.
0: Yeah, well, as I mean before, and not much. There's not much. I mean, so, yeah, look, it really is amazing, like, to see so many families come in today, to have the Wiggles, let alone, like, it's, I'm in awe of it all, and how do I get through it? Well, as I said before, like, it is what it is. I ain't gonna sit around home moping about

0: I want to build awareness on M&A to, essentially find a cure for everyone moving forward. And
1: Imagine that moment.
0: mate, it'll be another sigh of relief. And mate, hopefully I'm here for that. And that is what I'm here to do. I'm here to help other people fighting this disease. I'm here to build awareness. Then I'm here to be the bastard.
1: Beat the bastard. Yeah, 100%. Because we can hear it with your speech, but you look physically amazing. So
0: Yeah.
1: may that continue. Have a great trip to New York. It's a one all still between Argentina and Switzerland in extra time in a quarter final, by
0: No
1: the way.
0: more Messi.
1: Have a great trip, mate.
0: Mama.
1: And continued success to you and Barina and Isla. And may there be many happy days to come. This will be right up there.
0: Thank you, guys.
2: And that was Jai Arrow, who spoke to Andrew Moore, Luke Lewis and John Gibbs earlier. And I know many of you wanted to hear that again. You can catch up on that and all of our fantastic content on our ABC Sport website, abc.net.au/sport, and indeed the ABC NRL Daily Podcast feed. And as Maury mentioned, he's also back tomorrow night. This time tomorrow, in fact, on local radio and ABC Sport Digital for NRL Monday, which cannot wait for that. But all the audio, including that chat with Jai Arrow, which was just heart-wrenching, heartwarming, all those things, his attitude facing this insidious disease, and what a day today has been across Jai Arrow's 31st birthday. We'll finish up shortly with the highlights from our games so far today at Stadium Australia and here at Brookvale. A reminder, of course, the live footy, Melbourne v Gold Coast, you can catch happening right now. That's over on ABC Sport Digital, on local radio on analogue in Queensland, New South Wales and the ACT, and in indeed, as always, via ABC Listen. 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Otherwise, we leave you here from Brookvale. If you're heading back to local programs on digital local radio, that's all coming up very shortly as well. The highlights of the footy across ABC Sport so far on this Sunday.
1: Smith goes right to Ward, then away through hands. Dufty got the pass away to Campbell Graham, and there's no Newcastle defender to be seen. Campbell stretch, Graham is able to score the try, and it's the Rabbitohs with first points. Nine out in front of the post, two tackles left, Smith goes right, Sullivan turns it in, Totola, he bursts straight through one and he's able to score a rare try. Tavita Totola scores for South Sydney. Newcastle's had five chances to score and they've got nada on the board. South have had two chances and they lead 8-0 with a kick to come. Hardner tackled 8 metres out from the goal line. Ball played, they go back to the right again. That's the area they're targeting. To Fifita, he stepped straight through Fletcher Sharp and carries him over the line to score. That's David Fifita at his best. Caught four short of halfway, 15 in from the Western touchline. Played to Smith, goes left to Colomatungi. Then Humphreys away, Dufty, got it to Tallis. Duncan steps in field, past two, he's over the 30, gives it to Jai Gray. Jai Gray dives over in the corner to score. Brilliant try set up by Tallis Duncan. 2 metres short of halfway for the Knights. Quickly played Crossland. Short side right it goes to Dylan Brown. Steps back in field. A wraparound ball to Crossland to Ponga. Puts a little stab kick. The chase is on. Coming through is Matt Dufty. Goes over his head for Lucas. Lucas flicked past to Ponga. He's in under the post. Look out. Game on. That was amazing. Played down to the replacement dummy half Harrison Graham. Now spin right up the middle. Sandon Smith, he turned it on the inside. Harrison Graham over the 20 to 10. He scores right between the posts. Try to Newcastle. 4 minutes 47 to go. Are the bunnies cooked? Have they been boiled? 24 out from the line. Play to George. Goes to the right. Through hands away to a juggling Ponga. Then a shocking pass. Colin Ponga sent a few dreadful passes to Dom Young, and that one's right over the touchline. South Sydney celebrate. 35 seconds to go. Finally, game, set, bingo. Souths are going to hold on and win.
2: Marnie across to his right to Perdue, the fullback Drinkwater. Back on the inside here with a barnstorming run from Tommy Chester, who scores under the posts. Flat ball from dummy half. Simpkin finds Jake Pavlovic. Left to right they come. Tom makes the break here over halfway. A couple of chases. Needs support. Gets it on the outside for Saab. And Saab goes the rest of the way.

0: improves the angle, scores behind the post. And he'll play it now. Comes back to the right-hand side. Olakau'atu. This is where he's so dangerous. And he reaches for the line and slams it down. Here they go. Simpkin to Fogarty. Deft kick for the corner. And onto it, Jason Saab. Tumbles into the in-goal area. Gets a touch on that ball. It's all he needs for his second try of the night. Back here again now to Clifford. Purdue, pass across the top, hit it, Braden Burns, steps inside, Tom Tabojevic with all the reach. Braden Burns beats three defenders and slams it down for his second try. Oh, the Cowboys are not done yet. 18 out from Manly's line. Last play, Cowboys. Drinkwater off to Clifford. He's held. Offloads, though, back to the fullback. Kick from Drinkwater, picked up by Purdue. Feeds it back to Cotter, who can finish it off. That is just mastery from the Cowboys. And the captain scores a captain's try to level the scores here at Brookie. 22 out, last play. Here they go, the Cowboys. 18 points all. They line the kick up here from Drinkwater from 35 out, and he nails it! There's the best arrow celebration you'll see. Scott Drinkwater nails the field goal from 35 out. And the Cowboys break Manly hearts here at Brookvale.
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3: Hello, it's great to be with you and I hope you're enjoying your weekend. Coming up tonight, we've got another special lined up for you. It is during quiz hour, so no quiz tonight, but we will be celebrating, continue to celebrate, I must say, NAIDOC Week, 50 years of Deadly. I'll have a co-host with me again and we'll be taking you to Mildura 2014 and the One Night Stand live concert of Australian singer-songwriter and guitarist Dan Sultan. Of course, the National Weekend Evenings Quiz will be back next Friday night. So last Sunday, you might recall, we had the NAIDOC Week special with Titus. Tonight, it's Dan Sultan. Then in niche jobs a little later, we'll meet a lapidrist or a lapidry. I'm going to find out and learn all about the art of cutting, shaping, grinding and polishing stones and minerals and gemstones into beautiful decorative items of jewellery. And then, did you know some of the world's most famous artistic traditions emerged from a civilization that stretched across the continents? In History with Hilal, later tonight, we uncover the history, beauty, and global legacy of Islamic art. But first, public filming, and should it be normalized?
1: Evenings.
3: Are you comfortable with being filmed in public? Do you use security cameras? How do you feel about the fact that people that public video and photography seems to just be everywhere at the moment? Would love to hear from you on what you're noticing or even what you do. 1300 800 222 with your thoughts, or you can send a text on 0467 922 702. Maggie Zhu is a culture journalist and co-host of the Culture Club podcast, who has been investigating some of these trends, and she joins us now to tell us about why we shouldn't approach this flippantly. Maggie, great to talk to you.
4: Thanks so much for having me, Serene. I'm so excited to jump into this with you tonight.
3: Me too. What are some examples of people using existing surveillance tech in unorthodox ways that have caught your eye on social media or even in real life?
4: Yes, in the last month, I saw a fashion blogger and presenter named Alexa Chung post a series of outfit photos on her Instagram, but with a twist. She posted screenshots from her Ring security camera from her front door, and it looked kind of cool, you know, it was off the cuff, it was candid, but it did immediately raise my eyebrow because I was like, I don't think we should really be seeing this content or seeing it, I guess, glamorized in a fashionable way.
3: Oh, so using her front door security camera, which would obviously, I'm guessing it's one of those smart cameras. Mm-hmm. There's an app. You can save the videos or the images and then posting them on social media. Is that what you mean?

0: Yes, exactly. It kind of reminds me of that trend. You might have done it yourself, but at your local convenience store, there's the CCTV TV screens, and you might take a quick photo of yourself that you can see there. But I think people are taking it a step further and actually posting more content from their home security cameras. And I do question this because I think we have normalized surveillance technology to a point where now it's a cool thing to show off.
1: Interesting. All right. An example popped into my mind, a real life one. I'll get to it in a tick in a second. But this tech is only becoming more prominent. Here's a little bit of a Ring's Super Bowl ad from this year.
2: Pets are family. But every year, 10 million go missing. And the way we look for them hasn't changed in years. Until now. One post of a dog's photo in the Ring app starts outdoor cameras looking for a match. Search Party from Ring uses AI to help families find lost dogs. 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Available to everyone.
1: Maggie, do you think this ad landed how it was intended?
0: Oh, definitely not. They were aiming for a heartwarming story about a lost dog being reunited with the family, but instead, a lot of people rightfully called it out for how creepy it was, using neighbors' cameras as well as AI to find a creature. Well, that can easily extend to humans, and with the integration of facial recognition technology, I mean, who knows how far they can go? They actually had to cancel Ring cameras, that is. They had to cancel a planned partnership with a company called Flock Safety. And this is a company that uses cameras and license plate readers in the US that communicates with the police and local law enforcement. So a lot of people weren't happy with that and they had to end that partnership.
1: Okay, didn't happen. People have become accustomed to public filming since, well, the beginning of the dawn of social media. But are we seeing a shift in just how acceptable this is becoming? It's reminded me of I've got neighbors, duplex, and they're kind of not getting on. Just, we just noticed that there've been some rows between them on the front, on the front door between the two of them. And it is a duplex, so the proximity is, very close. And we only notice because one's yelling, the other's not. And so, but then when there was another spat, and again, I heard the yelling from one, so I was like, oh no, because you never want your neighbors to argue. You just want everyone to get along.
0: No,
1: It's not nice, but it is a
0: exactly.
1: fact of life. But what caught my attention is the other side was the quiet side, I'll sort of say in this, was more just holding up a camera while the neighbor was, giving their opinion and thoughts and whatever it was. But yeah, they were just filming that person while they were in the middle of this exchange, this argument. And I was like, oh, it wasn't no, my initial reaction wasn't a matter of, oh yeah, this is normal, this is just what we do. It was more of a matter of, oh, okay, I guess this is a way, because isn't it sort of evidence now, like it's something you can use. Delivery drivers, they need to take a photo and upload it, or for whichever organization they work with to show proof of delivery. I think my friend put a dash cam in her car just to, capture stuff if ever there's a prank or anything like just this video. And maybe this neighbor was doing the same, because if they needed to take it further, then there's evidence.
0: You are right. There is so much good to come with photo-based and video-based evidence. I think the conversation that we're seeing more these days is what happens when that filming is so covert. Because
1: Oh,
0: also
1: okay.
0: just, in the last couple of weeks, Meta have launched their AI glasses, which are smart glasses that can record video, audio, take photos, even live stream straight to social media, and it has Meta AI built into them. So you can imagine people walking around with glasses that look just like glasses, but can be filming without people knowing. And that's where a lot of the privacy concerns are really coming from right now.
1: Interesting. Why? Yeah. So, is I guess that kind of, I want to just bring it back to what you've just said. And are we seeing a shift in just how acceptable this is becoming? Or maybe, yeah.
0: I think you're right. Like, we have been filming.

0: Filming strangers in public for a long time on social media, people might think of vox pops where people are conducting street interviews. But in those cases, consent is very obvious.
1: Yeah.
0: People know they're being filmed. Mm-hmm. They've had permission. But what we're seeing more of is people going up to people in public and not letting them know they're being filmed and then having their image posted to social media. Mm. That can be quite distressing, and it's quite confronting to have that happen to you. So I think these glasses are just a step in that terrible direction where more of this behavior is more common.
1: Yeah. So is it, I don't know, citizen paparazzi kind of behavior? Or no, paparazzis are on a hunt. I mean, this isn't quite that in a sense, but maybe on some. Yeah. I like the fact that it's still, even just having this conversation and talking about it in this way, still makes me uncomfortable. I don't sit here, I don't feel like I'm desensitized to this. I'm very sensitive to this. I'm like, yeah, no, I'm still in the hole. No, you need permission. You can't just film me without asking me. Why should people care more about who is filming them and where the footage is going?
0: I think that it's a great question, because I think when we normalize a behavior like this, it can become some sort of a slippery slope. We actually don't know, you know, where our image is going to be ended up. We don't know what these tech companies are doing with our data. I think it's great to remain vigilant. And I do think if you ask most people off the street, hey, like, do you want to be filmed without knowing and being posted on social media?
1: Most people will say no.
0: Mm. So I think it's great that we're even having these conversations, and that we do push back on this being overly normalized.
1: Yeah. You've reminded me of, do you remember the show Candid Camera?
0: Oh, what's that?
1: Oh, I'm going back to, it was like a reality show where an American hidden camera and practical joke, it's an American hidden camera and practical joke reality television series. Mm-hmm. So it would, you know, it might be in a, let's say a service station, and a prank has been set up for the next customer that walks in, but the customer that walks in doesn't know that they're being filmed. Mm. And so it's actually quite funny. It's just made me think of it now, actually. And, you know, the practical joke's played out, customer kind of is obviously oblivious because they have no idea what they've stepped into. And in the end, it is revealed, hey, you're on Candid Camera, and, you know, we know that, yeah, you let the customer know right then and there, or the person who's been had, if you like, know right then and there. And they'll even point to the camera, look over there, smile, you're on Candid Camera. I think that's how the kind of line went. But I get it's, you know, been, that's another sort of form of hidden films. But my gosh, when we think about the tech now, the tech itself is changing. What are some of the dangers that come with the introduction of recording glasses, etc., like you mentioned?
0: Yeah, of course. I think just how covert they are and how stealthy they are nowadays. Yes, there is a recording light that come on for the Meta glasses, but there are already corners of the internet that are teaching people how to, you know, hack these frames and make it less obvious that you are filming. And of course, we just have to think about who's most vulnerable to this, girls and women and other minorities who are already facing things like upskirting and inappropriate filming. So this is just kind of giving it easier to the guys who are perpetuating this type of behavior. I also just think having it marketed as a fashion accessory rather than a tech tool is not helping the case.
1: Yeah. Maggie Zhu's with me, culture journalist and co-host of the Culture Club podcast. We're talking about public surveillance and it being, I guess, normalized, glamorized, and used in really just an okay manner, that our discussion is a matter of maybe we shouldn't be okay about it. We'd love to hear your thoughts or any experiences. 1-300-800-222 is the number to call, or you can send me a text on 0467-922-702, just like Neville Peakhurst has, who says, hello, I have been saying for many, many years that the only thing George Orwell got wrong was the year. all-encompassing surveillance is coming. We are being boiled alive. That's Neville. Let us know your thoughts on 0467 922 702, or yes, of course, that number again, 1-300-800-222. We'll continue a little bit more about I suppose just reasonable steps that people can take when it comes to privacy and any concerns.
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1: So is there anything else other than these glasses and, I don't know, like any of these other sort of surveillance or, you know, camera, like you use that home camera as an example, that security camera. What else are we seeing on online?
0: Yeah, we are seeing more tech companies enter this space. Specs, what's it called? Snapchat just released some specs that are AI frames. I will say, you know, in the UK, they retail for £2,000. So these aren't cheap, and I don't think they're going to have mainstream adoption. But we are seeing more players in this space. I also think we are seeing more small cameras and small recording devices pop up. But it's with technology rapidly expanding. Who knows what we'll have in the next 5 years?
1: Yeah. So, Maggie, are there any reasonable steps people can take if they're concerned about their privacy?
0: I think this is such a tough question because I wish I could sit here and say, yes, it's so easy, but the fact is that it isn't. And actually, our laws here in Australia around privacy and privacy tech, they're quite outdated. A lot of them are about 20 years old and they haven't been updated to include the new tech innovations of today. So around the world, we're seeing more pressure being applied to lawmakers. In the US, there is a class action that's picking up quite a lot of steam against these smart glasses. So very quickly, cool to see what happens there. I also just think if we are able to help build a community of safety in your own neighborhoods, in your own apartment blocks, and your own duplexes, as you mentioned before, we hopefully can really decrease the reliance on home security tech. Some researchers have called Ring cameras tools for paranoia, which actually increase paranoia. So I do think let's maybe try and not rely too much on these tech oligarchs.
1: Yep. Perfect note to end on there, Maggie. Great to talk to you. Thanks for bringing these insights to us.
0: Thank you so much.
1: Maggie Zhu, culture journalist and co-host of the Culture Club podcast. Up next, Aboriginal Australians have used native plants as bush medicine for tens of thousands of years. On Larrakia land, medical students are learning how nature can heal, and we'll meet the man helping to make that happen.
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1: What if one of the world's oldest medical traditions still had something to teach modern healthcare? Still got to be the case, doesn't it? For more than 65,000 years, Aboriginal Australians have used the plants, landscapes and knowledge of country to heal. It's a knowledge that's been passed from generation to generation through culture, observation and lived experience. And for some lucky medical students across Australia, they've been learning about country and bush medicine with Indigenous elders. Dr. Richard Fijo is the Larrakia elder on campus at Darwin's Flinders University, who joins me now. Richard, wonderful to have you with us on National Weekend Evenings.
9: Yeah, pleasure to be here.
1: What exactly is bush medicine?
9: So bush medicines and bush foods are basically what existed over 300 years ago before there were any supermarkets or chemists or Western-style medicine. So these systems and knowledges go well way back. And, yes, they have been handed down, but there's so much more to holistic health, and that's what we're trying to teach our students. So bush medicines and bush foods were the healthy foods that were available, like fish and mud crab and, you know, wallaby, emu, things like that, that was the first foods that were available to us. But bush medicine also includes things like berries and different plums,
1: yeah,
9: that we can eat that have different

0: benefits as well.
1: That's awesome. You know, I always find it fascinating, and I always wonder, because just like here in Australia, going back, as we mentioned, you know, for more than 65,000 years, Aboriginal Australians using these plants and landscapes, and that is also the case in so many other parts of the world as well. You know, these just using the land and nature to heal. And I always wonder, how did someone like stumble across a particular berry or something and link it to, oh, this can help with respiratory, like a respiratory issue, or this can help with a particular topical treatment for a graze or things like that? I always find that so fascinating.
0: Yeah, well, I imagine them in the history of medicine, that would have been trial and practice, you know. So even in Western medicine, and it took maybe tens of thousands of years to develop modern medicines, you know, but over time, you know, Aboriginal people that have lived in Australia would have made trial and error as well,
1: yeah.
0: You know, and people all over the world. What's interesting is you're correct. They're actually world indigenous peoples that had that same relationship with their lands.
1: That's right. Why is it so important, Richard, that this knowledge is passed on in the right way?
0: I think what's important about it is in Aboriginal culture, it's part of our roles as elders to make sure that the knowledge that we've given is maintained, so that we can continue the culture that has existed for so long and make sure that it survives into the future.
1: You've been teaching students. What do you hope they take away from those experiences?
0: Well, I actually spend like at least a day in a week, with an hour in a week with different students from Royal Darwin and Palmerston, and even online with Nullarbor students. But a lot of the training that I do, you know, I think bush medicines is just a part of it, but it's also based on the student-doctor relationship, doctor-patient relationship. And so as Aboriginal people, you know, ideally we'd like to have an army of Aboriginal doctors, but that's not reality. So the next best thing we can do is train Aboriginal and non-Aboriginal people to interact better with Aboriginal patients, because we're such a big population up here.
1: Yeah. What's your teaching style like?
0: So it's actually based on reflective thinking.
1: Yeah.
0: And so we go and we talk about cases, and then I ask the students to talk about these cases, and then I will talk about what some of the cultural considerations that they need to factor into these discussions. So this is well practiced in medicine, but what we've taken is that practice of medical training and applied culture to that. So now medical and cultural training can be intertwined, thus creating a better doctor for the environment they are required to work in.
1: Yeah. Dr. Fijo, as the elder on campus at Darwin's Flinders University, can you share an example of bush medicine? You mentioned berries earlier, but I was wondering if you could just elaborate on that a little bit for us.
0: Well, we'll give you this example. So up here in Darwin, where I live, we've actually been eating billy goat plum or kakadu plum since I was a child, you know, and no doubt my elders and ancestors before me ate billy goat plum. It's only in recent times, and I'm talking within the last 20 to 50 years, that Western science has actually proven that billy goat plum or kakadu plum can actually contain as much vitamin C as 50 times the amount of vitamin C that's what's found in one plum than what's actually found in an orange.
1: Wow.
0: It's interesting, because it only comes around at the end of wet season, and we live in our seasonal environment, so we know when the temperature starts dropping and it stops raining, the billy goat plum is around, so we eat that. So when dry season comes and it's cooler weather for us, we have that automatically built into our immune system, and we go looking for billy goat plum so we don't get colds and flus.
1: Yeah. It's setting us up and moving with the season. What does it taste like? What's the plum taste like?
0: It's really nice. It actually starts off green, and when it's green, you really shouldn't eat it. It's a bit bitter.
1: Okay.
0: Nothing's wrong with eating it, but it's more when it turns into a yellow or a red, when the sun gets at it a bit more, when it's more ripe, and then it's a really nice juicy color. But now we know that people are growing billy goat plum or Kakadu plum, and they're shipping it overseas, and it's actually coming back, and you can find Kakadu plum in your local chemist as powder form.
1: Oh, there you go. There you go. Do you have a favorite as a doctor in terms of bush medicine? Is there one that just really strikes you?
0: Well, I'm fascinated with the bush, with the billy goat plum,
1: Okay.
0: but there's so many different things. There's green plum, which is a favorite. I'm actually looking at some bush lavender at the moment in my backyard because a lot of this just grows wild, And so, it's a matter of looking around and knowing what you get. But there's also bush passion fruit, bush orange, bush bananas. There's a whole range of things out there, even bush guava, that I've seen. But
1: Yeah.
0: in different locations, because of environment, saltwater country, freshwater country, desert
1: Yeah.
0: country, the flora and fauna changes, and so does the bush foods and the bush medicines.
1: Just on that as well, there's a strong message that bush medicines should only be used with traditional knowledge. Why is that so important, Richard?
0: Because of error. So you don't want someone to pick up the wrong thing and eat it and then end up taking a ride to the hospital for some modern treatment.
1: It's as simple as that. Fair
0: Yes.
1: enough. You've got to know what you're working with. Yep. How can understanding Aboriginal knowledge improve trust between doctors and patients?
0: It's human interaction, basically. So, it's like I'll tell you this story. One time I met an Aboriginal patient that looked really sad, and I walked up to her and I said, "Young lady, where are you from?" And she said, "Oh, this community." And I said, "I've been to that community. I know that well." And she lit up and she said, "Oh, we've got bitumen road out there now." And I was like, "Wow, I never seen bitumen road. It must be so good." And she was just the light that came from her. It's being able to relate to a person either by being to their community and and I've been in 30 remote communities over 40 years or something like that. But it's the human contact and understanding. And lots of times I say, doctors, you can't understand a sickness unless you've had that sickness, and Aboriginal people are like that if we had that sickness. But at the same time, we've become more trusting of Western medicine and practice. And you take COVID, for example, there's a lot of people that were against it, but there are a lot of people that were for it, So
1: Wow.
0: vaccines and things like that, we've got our Aboriginal medical services that are doing the right work for us to gain the trust of the community.
1: So like the, is it the cycad seeds? I'm probably not pronouncing this right, which,
0: Cycad.
1: cycad, is that right? Which are toxic, but after the seeds undergo extensive treatment, including washing and rewashing, Larrakia people grind them to make bread. Is that right?
0: Yeah, and there's lots of seeds that are around like that. That actually, well, we call it damper,
1: Yeah, okay.
0: But in the
1: Yeah.
0: old days when we had flour, that was the easy way of mixing with water and making flour.
1: Yeah.
0: But we learnt over time flour is unhealthy for us. But if you get the flour from the natural, from the land, and you make it into like bush flour and stuff like that, our digestive systems are accustomed to the what we've been eating for 65,000 years,
1: Yes.
0: And that's a part of the problem with our sicknesses because these days we're ordering pizza and watching our iPhones
1: Yep.
0: tracking it coming to our house.
1: Yep.
0: So we're not walking on country,
1: No. Oh gosh, no. No. I hear you. Is it also used for pain relief?
0: Yeah, so
1: Yeah.
0: this is what I was raised up believing that but it was what we call all the healers. They have different names for them in different languages, and so the Aboriginal healers, they would have medicine bags with their medicine, and they would walk around in Darwin, and they were actually identifiable because they had these little bags strings around their necks, and they were actually called Danila Dilba, and the medicine bag, and that was actually what my uncle named the Aboriginal Medical Service in Darwin, Danila Dilba.

0: And so we could see who the healers were, and they would wander around and they would go from house to cross country. And if people were sick, they'd get messages to them. They would visit them. But they did from physical, bush medicine, spiritual healing, holistic healing, you know, so psychological. And these things we're only catching up with the understanding because we're translating into Western interpretations.
1: Yes. And that's, like you said, it's that holistic approach. Oh, Richard, sadly, we're out of time and we've got to leave it there, but it's been wonderful to speak with you and learn all about the incredible work that you're doing with students and the next generation of doctors. Like you said, about country and about bush medicine. Thanks so much for your time tonight.
0: No problem.
1: Thank you. Richard Fijo is the Larrakia Elder on campus at Darwin's Flinders University. We're heading to the news. Then we've got a NAIDOC Week special for you. I'll be joined by a special co-host. We'll celebrate 50 years of Deadly.
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5: This is ABC News with David Rollins. The US and Iran have carried out another round of apparent tit-for-tat strikes after Iran said it fired a warning shot at a container ship in the Strait of Hormuz, which set the vessel on fire and caused its crew to abandon it. The BBC's Caroline Davis has more.
6: The Strait of Hormuz and who has control over it is still at the heart of these back-and-forth strikes. Late on Saturday, the British Maritime Security Agency reported that a container ship had been damaged and the crew evacuated close to the coast of Oman. In response, the US military said they hit 140 Iranian military targets, including drone sites and coastal surveillance locations. Iran said it had fired a warning shot that struck a vessel travelling on what it called an unapproved route. Qatar, the UAE and Kuwait all reported missiles in their airspace, although none directly named Iran. Iran has said it hit US military bases.
5: The influential US Republican Senator Lindsey Graham has died. He was aged 71. In a statement posted on social media, his office said the South Carolina senator died from a brief and sudden illness. He says his family asks for privacy at this difficult time. An Adelaide property has been vandalised with anti-Semitic messages and symbols. The fence and door of Rosti Sveldlov's Camden Park home was graffitied at 4 o'clock yesterday morning with vandals spray painting swastikas and offensive language, as well as slashing the tyres of his van. Police are investigating the incident and working to identify two people who were captured on CCTV approaching the home. Mr. Sveldlov says he doesn't want to clean up the graffiti because he wants the public to see how his family was targeted.
7: What happened in Melbourne and Sydney now has come to Adelaide and to my house, to my family, to me. I want to say them, I'm not scared. You just give me more power to stay here.
5: An investigation is underway into the death of a person in Morwell in Victoria's Latrobe Valley. Police say a person yet to be identified was found unresponsive at a property on Langford Street this afternoon. A crime scene has been established and police say the circumstances around the death are being investigated. Anyone with any information is urged to contact Crime Stoppers. Still in Victoria, where community members of the western regional town of Donald have come together in their grief at a vigil for teenager Layla Jeffrey. Meg Whitfield has the story.
8: The 13-year-old girl was last seen in Donald on July 4th and reported missing the next day by a family member, sparking a search effort. Human remains, believed to be that of the teenage girl, were found on Thursday. Today, an intimate prayer vigil was held in Layla Jeffrey's memory, with flowers laid by the nearby river by members of the community. Local pastor Lisa Woods says the town is grieving together.
9: And certainly everyone is feeling this heartbreak for her family.
8: A 16-year-old boy was yesterday charged over her alleged murder and remanded in custody.
5: Stadiums Australia is looking for a new chief executive after the inaugural chair, James Avery, announced his departure. Mr. Avery will leave the position on October the 4th to pursue a new executive opportunity. Acting Tasmanian Premier Bridget Archer has congratulated Mr. Avery on his achievements, saying he has played a critical role in the establishment of Stadiums Australia, as well as helping attract the Foo Fighters to Launceston for their only Australian concert in January this year. To sport, and the FIFA World Cup soccer semi-final matchups have been settled following two hard-fought quarter-finals played in the US today. Larry Buttrose has more.
3: The current champion side, Argentina, was too good in the end despite stout defence from Switzerland in their quarter-final in Kansas City. The Swiss were reduced to 10 men early in the second half. The teams went into extra time at 1-1 before Argentina scored two late goals to win 3-1. Earlier, the England-Norway game in Miami also went into extra time at 1-1 before Jude Bellingham's second goal of the match gave England a 2-1 victory. France will now meet Spain in the first semi-final early Wednesday morning Australian time, and England will meet Argentina in the second semi early Thursday morning Australian time.
5: And in AFL, Melbourne has outplayed Richmond 111-65 at the MCG. In the earlier game, the Western Bulldogs beat the West Coast Eagles by 16 points.
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1: Hello, it's lovely to be with you, and usually I would be saying let's get ready to play the quiz, but not tonight. We have something special planned for you. Last Sunday, NAIDOC Week kicked off, celebrating 50 years of Deadly, and we brought you a special. I had a co-host. We took you back to 1996 inside Melbourne's ABC studios for some fantastic music by Titus. Tonight, we're doing it again. My co-host is back, and in a tick, we will reveal who we're featuring. It does mean that we won't have the quiz tonight, but it's okay. We will be back with the National Weekend Evenings quiz next Friday.
2: Evenings.
1: NAIDOC Week finishes today, and tonight we've got something really special for you as we continue celebrating 50 years of Deadly. I'm joined again by proud Gamilaroi woman and presenter Carla Ramby from Triple J. Hi again.
10: Oh, hi, Serene. So lovely to be back with you, and what a beautiful week it's been.
1: How's your NAIDOC Week been?
10: Oh, it's been so nice. I actually went to Uluru for the very first time, and I think for me, you know, besides being back home on country in Moree, I think that's probably one of the next most special places.
1: Major envy face happening right now, in a good way. Well, I haven't been. I want to go.
10: My first time as well.
1: Well, how was it?
10: Yeah, really, really nice. Just 50 or so kilometre walk.
1: Yeah.
10: So just a really special place, I think, to spend such a significant week. Generally, I think just for me to be able to be back here and, being on air, shining a light on some of my favourite First Nations musicians and highlighting their achievements, that just makes me feel really proud.
1: Well, we are finishing the week strong tonight, Carla, with a very special live set from Dan Sultan that was recorded at Triple J's One Night Stand in Mildura. Carla, can you tell us a bit about the event?
10: Yeah, so every year Triple J heads to a regional town in Australia and we put on an all-ages drug and alcohol-free concert or music festival. And, you know, these are areas that don't get a lot of live music. So we take along some of our favourite artists to those towns. We call it the One Night Stand, which is a bit of a cheeky name.
1: It is a bit cheeky.
10: And last year we went to Wurundjeri country, so Busselton in WA. And I think one of my favourite parts about this event is just the buzz that it generates in town. And so we get to finally see these towns for ourselves and, you know, see the places that a lot of our listeners are from to celebrate with them and to share that town with the rest of the country. So while we're there, we also partner with local charities so that the event continues to have an impact, you know, long after we leave. So it's a really special one.
1: It sounds like it. It really does. And in 2014, Triple J went to Mildura, Riverside on Victoria's Murray River on Ladji Ladji country. Tell us about this one.
10: Yeah, so this was actually my second year at Triple J.

0: Okay, so it's a bit of a personal throwback for me, but that year's lineup was Illy. There was Rufus Du Sol, Violent Soho, The Jungle Giants, and of course Dan Sultan, whose set we're about to hear. And I think the thing that stands out with this year is the sheer number of cameos and special guests. So I know Vance Joy made an appearance playing Riptide, and so did the band Kingswood, and they actually pop up in this set. From Dan Sultan. So keep an ear out for that really fun moment with Kingswood.
1: Yeah, I'm excited for this performance. Let's hear it. Dan Sultan recorded live at Triple J's One Night Stand in Mildura in 2014.
2: Oh, well, hello, Mildura. Thank you to the Lefty Lefty Mob and all of you for having us. Thank you very much. How you going? Did you enjoy Violent Soho? Yeah, me too.

0: Whoa!
1: That was Dan Sultan live from Triple J's One Night Stand in Mildura. You're with me, Serene Damaki, and I'm joined by proud Gamilaroi woman Carla Ramby as we celebrate NAIDOC Week.
2: Yeah, what a powerful set. I actually, you know, had the chance to catch up with Dan Sultan this week, and we spoke about his reflections on this performance. So he's part of that conversation.
0: Well, Kingswood were making a record in the same studio as we were the year before, and it was a place called Blackbird in Nashville, and we were friends. So it was a nice, to see them. So they actually came in and recorded on a song called "The Same Man." There's a big kind of, you know, wild male chorus, choral section. So it was nice that they were there because they lend themselves, well, they did back then. I'm sure they still do now. They lend themselves well to that kind of thing.

0: yeah, around that time we ended up on the same bill a few times, so it was a cool thing to be able to do. I also remember Vance Joy got up with Illy at that show as well.
1: That's right, for Riptide. So I think
0: it was before Riptide became the biggest song in the world.

0: Maybe it was just like the second or third biggest song in the world if, at that point. It's obviously no mean feat. But yeah, I remember that, and it was yeah, it was nice. I mean, that was a really nice time. There was, you know, a lot of different genres happening on the same bill. Something that I think when I was sort of growing up didn't really happen that much, and I noticed sort of happening early in my career. You know, like for when I was a punter, I didn't really notice it that much, and maybe there was, but I just wasn't as maybe worldly in inverted commas or experienced as I was by that stage. But you know, Illy, you know, obviously a hip hop act, and us and Kingswood and Soho. It's there's a lot of different types of things going on, and we were all friends. You know, we were all having a nice time together. It was good.
1: You know, you are one of the deadliest in this business, and you've definitely blazed a trail for so many young artists who are coming through. And I know you were just in the Like a Virgin studio with Jem Cassidaily recently. I'd love to hear, what does NAIDOC Week mean to you?
0: Well, it's a beautiful time of, you know, a bit of pause and a bit of acknowledgement. You know, there's a lot of different emotions that come up in life, and nothing's binary, nothing's just great and nothing's just terrible. You know, I think we can, the narrative for us and First Nations people can be a very sad one, and I think rightfully so in a lot of cases. But the fact is that we also, a lot of us, some of us are incredibly brilliant, and we have beautiful stories. So I think if there's ever an opportunity, and this is something that I've enjoyed throughout my career in my life, whenever there's been an opportunity to shine some light or you know, breathe some air into something really positive and constructive and wonderful, and you don't have to look far. It depends what newspapers you read, of course, but then that's something that I've always been really proud to do, you know. And you mentioned blazing a trail. I'm extremely proud of that. I walked through doors that were ajar and or had been kicked.

0: open by people before me, and the work that they did definitely made it easier for me, although it was still very difficult. But I'm very proud to know that the work that I did and am doing has helped make it easier for people like Jem and maybe some people who came after me and maybe just a bit before her. You know, it's not the reason you do it, but I think it's important to acknowledge that. It's important to me anyway to acknowledge people like Aunty Lou Bennett
1: Sing me an anthem,
0: and, you know,
1: we should
0: obviously
1: sing our
0: Aunty Reuben,
1: lives,
0: Uncle Arch,
1: words
0: and,
1: are hard
0: you know,
1: to
0: people like that
1: remember when
0: that have
1: you
0: come
1: need
0: before me.
1: everything now.
0: To be with
1: Your
0: Jem
1: heart
0: the other day, I mean, she's a star. She's incredibly talented, brilliant songwriter. And also just in the room with her, you know, just no ego, no nothing, but extremely confident and extremely competent and, you know, very direct. And she is doing an incredible job. And I was really happy and proud to be a small part of that

0: and it's wonderful to see. Yeah.
1: Oh, yeah, and I think that's a tip for listeners as well to go and check out that Jem Cassidaly-like a version with Dan Sultan on it too.

0: That's Dan Salton there speaking with Carla Ramby. You're on ABC Radio's National Weekend Evenings with me, Serene Damaki. Carla, what's the next song we're going to hear from Dan?
1: Okay, so next up is No More Explanations. This is a really nice, upbeat, soulful track. It's all about reaching that crunch time in a relationship. So here's Dan Salton live from Latchy Latchy Country in Mildura.

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0: Thank you very much. Whoa.
1: That's Dan Sultan. And those tracks, I don't know, like you said, no more explanations, really upbeat, and they kind of just flow into each other but stand alone at the same time. They're independent as well, with their own sort of rhythm, their own sort of beat. That's live there from the Mildura One Night Stand in 2014. You're with me, Serene Damacchi, on ABC Radio's National Weekend Evenings. I'm joined by Carla Rambi as we celebrate NAIDOC Week. Carla, yeah, there's so much power in those songs, but they're each kind of, you know, they do their thing.
2: Yeah, there really is. I think he just moves so effortlessly from that powerful belting to really warm, you know, soulful crooning. We heard one of my favourites in that rung too, called Old Fitzroy, which is a beautiful song. But yeah, he's one of my favourite storytellers. He's one of my favourite artists to see live as well.
1: And Carla, we're listening to Dan in 2014, and it was a pretty big year for him too.
2: Yeah, it was. So, as I said, this takes me back to being on air at the time when these songs were first coming out. And I think one of my favourite songs of his to play, which I always remember, was Kimberly Calling, which it came out that year. And Under Your Skin, which we heard as well, that came out then too. They're all lifted from his third album, Blackbird, which won big at the Arias that year. So he won the Aria Award for Best Rock Album and Best Independent Release in 2014. So I think it's little wonder that he was playing to an adoring crowd there in Mildura that year.
1: We're in 2026 and we're talking about this as 2014. It doesn't feel like that much time has passed.
2: You're telling me it feels like yesterday for me.
1: Like, we're talking about Dan Sultan. I'm like, yeah, he was, yeah, he's all, it's, anyway, but he's just been in the industry. I mean, obviously for such a long period of time, but just these dates that we're talking about, it really is, it's tripping me a little bit, Carla.
2: Feels like yesterday for me as well. But yeah, far, I think there's certainly that timeless quality to Dan's music as well.
1: We have got more to come from this incredible performance. Dan Sultan live at Triple J's One Night Stand in Mildura on Lutchy Lutchy Country. Here's Like a Song on ABC Radio.

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0: We've had a wonderful time. Beautiful part of the country and the world. So thank you all very much. This is our last song. Enjoy the rest of your night. Rufus, great group coming up next. And, of course, Illy. Enjoy yourself. Thank you very much.
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0: That's Dan Sultan, Kimberly Calling, recorded live at Triple J's One Night Stand in Mildura in 2014. You've been listening to a special NAIDOC Week concert celebrating 50 years of Deadly, honouring the storytelling and musical artistry of First Nations artists. And with me, of course, tonight is proud Gamilaroi woman Carla Ramby.
1: Oh, what a deadly performance that was. And you also heard in that run of songs too, as I mentioned earlier, that collaboration with Kingswood getting on stage for the same man, a really special moment. And I think just a really nice way for us to wrap up what's been an incredible week of celebrations this NAIDOC week. And, you know, Serene, we actually put a call out, I think it was a few months ago, for submissions from regional towns to host the One Night Stand this year. And we haven't announced yet where we'll be going next. So, you know, I'm sure that we'll be finding out where we'll be heading and when very soon.
0: That's a bit exciting. And a big thank you to Triple J and to Dan Sultan for sharing his reflections with us. As we mark NAIDOC Week, we celebrate the history, culture and achievements of Aboriginal and Torres Strait Islander peoples and recognise the strength and resilience of communities right across the country. From all of us here at ABC Radio's National Weekend Evenings, I'm Serene Damaki. I'm joined by Carla Ramby. Thank you, Carla.
1: Thanks so much.
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0: All right, we've got a little bit of time before we head to the news. So we can squeeze in one more track by Dan. So Gem Casadaily Music has teamed up with Dan Sultan to honour a classic Australian song, Who Can It Be Now, by Men at Work for Triple J's Like a Virgin. Stripping the song back to its bare bones, Casadaily plays the chords on the keyboard and opens the song with a tender verse before the band's arrangement expands. Well,

welcoming Dan Salkton, who curiously sounds kind of similar to Colin Hay. With a full band and backing singers behind them, Cassidaley and Salkton shine a new light on a song we've all heard many times. And while we missed that iconic saxophone, the cello was a lovely touch.

There's Jem Casadaly featuring Dan Sultan with Who Can It Be Now? We are getting close to the news. Then after the news, we've got niche jobs and we've got history with Halal. So, ever wondered where Australian sapphires, quartz and other beautiful gemstones come from? And also, who cuts them? Tonight, Niche Jobs segment is all about the ancient craft of lapidary. And then when History with Halal rolls around, did you know that some of the world's most famous artistic traditions emerged from a civilization that stretched across three continents? So when we chat with Halal, we're going to uncover the history, the beauty, and also the global legacy of Islamic art. So from dazzling mosaics and intricate geometric patterns to magnificent architecture and luxury tiles.

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2: Hello, this is ABC News with David Rollins. Strikes and counter-strikes have been continuing between the US and Iran after Iranian forces fired at another commercial ship trying to transit the Strait of Hormuz by what Tehran called an unapproved route. Middle East correspondent Matthew Doran says that in response to US strikes, Iran has again been targeting American bases in Gulf states such as Kuwait and Bahrain and beyond.
3: There have also been warning sirens going off in places like Qatar over the course of the last few hours, and the Qatari Interior Ministry saying that a number of people have been injured as a result of interceptions that were happening there, including one child. But the Iranian attacks in this round have gone even further than the Gulf. They have also targeted air bases in Jordan, and that is where the US operates some of its missions from. There are a number of US personnel that are stationed at bases in Jordan, so that country also coming under fire. This really is the evidence of this escalation between the US and Iran.
2: The prominent US Republican Senator Lindsey Graham has died at the age of 71. Larry Buttrose has more on his life and career.
4: His communications director says in a post on X, the senator died after a brief and sudden illness, saying his family appreciates prayers and asks for privacy at this time. He was elected to the US Senate in 2002. Before serving in the upper house, he was elected to the House of Representatives in 1994 in South Carolina's 3rd Congressional District. Earlier in his career, he was a vocal critic of President Donald Trump before becoming one of his staunchest allies on Capitol Hill. A defense hawk, his website says he consistently pushed for outcomes to protect US long-term national security interests.
2: And US President Donald Trump has described Senator Graham as one of the greatest people he's ever known and a true American patriot, while Israeli Prime Minister Benjamin Netanyahu says Israel has lost one of its greatest friends and has lost a beloved friend. Victorian police are calling for public assistance in the search for a missing elderly couple who were last seen driving in Melbourne southeast yesterday. 89-year-old Colin and 83-year-old Claudette left their aged care facility near Ferntree Gully Road in Wheelers Hill late yesterday morning. They were seen leaving the Glen Shopping Centre at around midday, travelling in a white 2015 Mazda 2 vehicle. Police say the car may have been spotted travelling west along the Monash Freeway at about 5:30 last night. Anyone who spots the pair or their car is urged to contact 000 as concerns are held for their welfare due to their age and medical conditions. Still in Victoria, where a 16-year-old footballer who suffered concussion during an on-field incident in a local Australian rules match in Western Victoria yesterday has been recovering in hospital. Yvette Gray has more.
5: Emergency services were called to the football oval in Jeparich yesterday afternoon after the boy received a knock to the back of his head during a tackle in the under-17s match between Horsham Saints and Southern Melli Thunder. The Horsham player suffered concussion and was assisted by off-duty doctors, volunteers and medically trained members from both clubs until paramedics arrived. Ambulance Victoria says he was flown to the Royal Melbourne Hospital in a serious condition. He's now listed as stable. Club president Sally Eisen has confirmed the boy is alert and has full feeling back. The Wimmera Football Netball League says it's providing support to both clubs.
2: England and Argentina have set up a FIFA World Cup semi-final between them after England downed Norway 2-1 and Argentina accounted for Switzerland 3-1, results which also ensured that for the first time ever, the top four ranked teams coming into the tournament have made it through to the final four. More on this from Ned Hall.
6: The semi-final will be the first meeting of the two sides since 2005, and it'll be the first time Messi has faced England. England won that 2005 match and their last World Cup meeting, a group stage game in 2002, but England fans will have memories of the 1998 shootout defeat in France, well known for David Beckham's red card, and also the 1986 World Cup, including the hand of God and one of the greatest goals of all time from Diego Maradona. 2 days then to recharge the

0: batteries before the semi-finals get underway at 5 a.m. Australian Eastern Standard Time on Wednesday, with France taking on Spain in Dallas.
1: And in AFL, the Brisbane Lions have thrashed bottom-of-the-ladder Essendon by 90 points at the Gabba, 22-17, 149 to 8-11, 59. ABC News.
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3: Hello, I hope you're enjoying your Sunday night. For our last hour tonight, we're with our resident Central Asia and Middle East historian, Hilal. And we're going to go from dazzling mosaics and intricate geometric patterns to magnificent architecture and luxury textiles, exploring the extraordinary story of Islamic art. That's in History with Hilal. But first, niche jobs. Most of us walk past rocks without giving them a second thought. Let's meet the craftsman who sees hidden gemstones waiting to be revealed.
2: Evenings.
3: Ever picked up an interesting rock and wondered if there might be something extraordinary hidden inside? For most of us, it's just a rock, but for a lapidary or a lapidarist, I'm wondering, it's the beginning of a transformation, turning rough stones into sparkling gemstones, jewellery and works of art. Tonight in our niche jobs segment, we're meeting someone whose workshop is full of Australian sapphires, opals, quartz and all sorts of hidden treasures. Ivan Bullock runs Lapidus, an independent lapidary studio in Melbourne, and joins us now. Ivan, are you a lapidary or a lapidrist?
4: Oh, I guess lapidrist is the better
3: term. Yeah.
4: I'm happy either way.
3: Happy either way. And what exactly is lapidary?
4: Oh, just the shaping, polishing and cutting of gemstones.
3: Yeah. The word itself is an interesting word that, you know, there's kind of no it. You know, when sometimes you get a word and it's not really associated with the thing that it is, it makes me sometimes wonder about the etymology of a word. It's got to come from something Latin, right?
4: Yes. Yeah. I guess it's interesting. A lot of clubs where people used to join together to learn this sort of art form used to be called gem clubs. And I think probably it's the last 10 years or so, a lot of them have put the name lapidary in their names.
3: Oh, lapidary? So I haven't even been saying it right. So it's not lapidary, it's lapidary.
4: Well, that might be my pronunciation.
3: No, I'm going with you. Ivan.
4: Ancestry.
3: No, not at all. Hey, but I did do a little bit of a quick look up because I just, again, like I said, I was fascinated. I'm just fascinated by etymology in and of itself. But, Latin word lapis means stone. So I guess it's evolved from, that Latin word. So how did you discover gem cutting and what hooked you?
4: Oh, I guess quite a long time ago I started visiting little gem shows.
3: Yeah.
4: And just having a look at, you know, what was going on. My father was a geophysicist.
3: Right.
4: And my mother is a science background as well, so it might have been partly a hereditary thing, but just seeing these attractive and unusual minerals and gemstones and specimens sort of tickled my interest. Mm. So I joined the Canberra Lapidary Club just out of curiosity to see what happens there and sort of learnt about all the different processes and mysteries surrounding it all. It's a real mixture of, I guess, mathematics, geometry in particular, as well as all the science behind it, and then the artistic and creative angle as well. And something about that just resonated with me as something I'd like to try and do.
3: What does a typical day in your workshop look like?
4: Oh, well, the workshop's very small and the equipment's all quite old, vintage gear from the 70s. So average day in there would be sitting on a comfortable cushion on a fairly tall chair.

0: and doing a mixture of things, perhaps preparing some stones that are still in the very rough form,
1: Yeah.
0: which would involve cutting back any imperfections or areas that perhaps aren't pleasing to the eye. Other times it would be going through the cutting process, which takes a very long time if you're faceting stones on old equipment like I am. With no digital gauge, it's all done by eye, and a readout that's only accurate to the nearest single degree rather than tenths or hundredths of a degree. So it's all a, yeah, quite a time-consuming process. But then there's tumbling, which is great fun for people that are patient but don't want to be too hands-on. Often, something interesting collected from a beach or a river can be put in a tumbler and left going. Probably takes a couple of weeks from start to finish, going through all the different stages. But aside from putting the stones in and the abrasive material, it's really just a case of waiting.
1: Wow. Huh. How long have you been crafting rough stone to gems? How long have you been doing this?
0: I started about 10 years ago.
1: Oh, wow. And
0: Yeah, I guess
1: you
0: another
1: don't.
0: angle that interested me is I've always liked the outdoors and sort of poking around, fossicking in the bush, trying to see if there's anything interesting lying around is kind of another part of it that's attracted me as well, just being out in the Australian landscape.
1: Yeah. So when you pick up a rough stone, how do you know if it's worth cutting?
0: Oh, the visual assessment. Oh, it's really gut instinct more than anything. I guess identifying what it is you found is the first stage, because there's a lot of factors about what it is that will affect how you go about anything after that. So identifying it, at first through the help of people at the club, you could take stones in and they would help you work out what they were. And then just bring them home. I don't know. I guess you walk around and on these adventures, you usually start picking up anything you see at the beginning. And then by the time you've finished and want to go back to your car and go home, you sort of eliminate the ones that perhaps weren't as good as you thought at first.
1: And there's a trial and error to it, right? You just give some things a go and see
0: Oh,
1: what
0: yes.
1: comes of it.
0: Disasters and strange things happening are quite commonplace.
1: What kind of
0: I've
1: strange
0: talked.
1: things?
0: Oh, cutting tourmaline, that's probably one of my favorite stones, particularly when it's got different ranges of color through the gem. So it might be green or yellow at one end and red or blue at the other. But they're notorious for being quite difficult to cut, fairly fragile. So I've had some of those that fall apart, which is very sad, but I know there's more of them out there in the world, so it's all okay.
1: And like you said, it is a process that is time consuming. So, when you've invested X amount of time and then it doesn't work out, I guess there's a bit of resilience that you'd have to really build up, huh?
0: Oh yes, definitely. It can be quite heartbreaking. I mean, I've had
1: Have you
0: stones
1: thrown
0: that I
1: in the
0: might have
1: towel?
0: spent.
1: That's it. I'm not doing this anymore.
0: Oh, I've had particular stones where I just can't work them out in my head, to assess what shape they should be, and they just sit on the shelf. And they might be there. Some of them have been there for perhaps the last 7 or 8 years, and they might be there in another 10 years until I work out what their future is.
1: Fair enough. Fair enough. It's craft, right? So, how much of the job is skill and how much is patience?
0: I guess equal measures of both. The skill is, it's tricky. The skill in doing the actual cutting work, if you're, physically inclined and good with your hands, it isn't particularly difficult. And if you're good at understanding patterns in shapes and basic geometry, you'll be fine. The difficult part is the scientific side where certain stones fracture at a certain angle, so you shouldn't cut too close to that angle. And working out how to get the best light diffusion throughout a gem so it sparkles and looks really nice. That that's the really the more complex part, which I guess is a mixture of learning by experience and mistakes and talking to people that know more.

0: Oh my goodness. This is it.
1: Yes, I think so.
0: What was it?
1: I'd done a trip to Wee Jasper, which is I think it's about an hour and a half, 2 hours out of Canberra, to have a look in a creek for some sapphires. And there was a fellow there already panning for gold, and he said, "Oh, you can have this one if you want." And it was this fairly small, sort of ugly army green coloured thing that I brought home, and I thought, "Oh well, this is an Australian stone. I'm going to see how it goes." Mm. And it was very small, so not the most colourful, and probably not the most valuable gem that I've worked on. But by the time I'd finished, I guess I was just pleased that something so small had actually turned out without anything going too much in the wrong direction.
0: And it was pretty really, shiny.
1: Yeah, it was. So, yeah, I was happy with the results.
0: So one wrong cut can ruin an otherwise beautiful stone.
1: Yes, one poor decision, or perhaps if you're not paying attention, yep. It won't ruin it.
0: Okay, because I was going to say, what is the margin for error? Like, you know, can you make some mistakes and then sort of fix them up? And
1: Most definitely.
0: Okay, and, yeah. It depends on obviously the stone.
1: The fastening machines have an adjustment on it called a cheater, which is doing exactly that, cheating the angles.
0: Aptly named.
1: Yes, I use that one very often to get all your meet points looking correct. So I guess there's any machine, no matter how expensive or well-made, will have some little variances in it somewhere, and they'll show up in a stone at some point, and you kind of need to cheat your way around it.
0: Yeah, go on.
1: Yeah, I guess if you cut something wrong, you can always recut it, but yep. Every time you're cutting, you're losing material. Yeah. So you might start with 10 carats and... different people have different theories, but they say you should guesstimate that you're going to lose at least half when you cut something. So a 10 carat becomes a 5, and then you might get, a facet on the pavilion cut too deep or something. So you have to go around it again. So you're losing more and more material each time. So your gem's getting smaller and smaller.
0: what do you do with the half that isn't going to be part of the finished product? You just discard it?
1: Oh, it would be ground off. It would be... waste down a pipe with water into a bucket,
0: and that's it. Wow.
1: As it's ground away, so it's it can be quite terrifying at times.
0: Ivan Bullock runs Lapidus, an independent lapidary studio in Melbourne, and he's my guest for our niche jobs segment tonight. And Inner Tick would love to find out more about the tools of the trade.
2: Are there any winners in the cost of living crisis? What's causing the algal bloom?
3: Questions. They've never been more important. So the one thing we'll never question is our duty to keep asking. ABC News. Keep asking.
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0: So can you tell us more about the machines you use? You said that they're quite old, I suppose, so vintagey.
1: Oh, yes. Oh, the simplest one is just a rotary tumbler.
0: Yeah.
1: It's just a small barrel that sits on a platform and rotates indefinitely as long as the electricity's on. Mm-hmm. So you just pile all your pebbles and stones inside with some abrasive powder in different grits. It's a bit like ground down sandpaper. In fact, some of it is silicon carbide. You add some water, put the lid on and leave it running. And depending on what's inside there, you might leave it running for, I don't know, 4 or 5 days, and then you'd rinse it all out, wash the stones, put them back in, and then go to the next grit to get them smoother and smoother. And you go all the way through to the end until it's the polishing phase. And then hopefully with excitement at the end, they all come out glossy and shiny, and you can see all the colours or whatever's in there.
0: That's awesome. And do they need go on.
1: Oh, not much maintenance. No, it's really just a tiny electric motor that turns a little barrel around. That's one of the easiest ways for children or people that want to get started to sort of start exploring it.
0: Oh, wow. Just with the machine itself.
1: And yes, you yes. To, you

0: Do you need to put on any gear or anything like that?
1: I usually wear a mask and some gloves when I'm loading in the abrasive powders, particularly after what they've discovered about such things over the last few years with benchtops and just cuttings of stone in general.
0: Yeah.
1: Be it man-made or synthetic or natural. Mm. But apart from that, it's really just put it in and turn it on. And it's even better if you've got solar power during the day because you're not really paying to have it do its work.
0: Yeah, that's right. What's the most challenging stone you've worked with?
1: Oh, that's a tricky question. They're all challenging in their own way.
0: Okay.
1: The very first stone I cut was a piece of citrine, which was quite large. Mm-hmm. The final product ended up about 2 centimetres by 1 centimetre in size.
0: Wow.
1: And it took 200 hours from start to finish.
0: Wow.
1: But that was my first time using that particular machine and trying to sort of self-learn along the way.
0: Yeah, but you stayed with it.
1: Oh, I couldn't give up.
0: Yeah, you can't give up.
1: I wouldn't let it defeat me.
0: Yeah, nice work, Ivan. Now, you specialise in Australian stones. What makes them unique?
1: I feel like it's just something more personal about it for me.
0: Oh, yeah.
1: Being an Australian myself, and particularly materials that are not even mined, they're just found. There are fossicking sites around Australia where you can, as long as you've got a valid license, which is quite easy to obtain, and you're going into a legal area, you can sort of scratch around in creek beds and things and see what you can find.
0: So
1: something that you found yourself home and work on it is, it just feels a lot better than perhaps purchasing something from overseas.
0: Makes sense.
1: And then cutting it in Australia when it could have been cut overseas, much easier
0: anyway.
1: Makes
0: sense. Now, you've said fossicking twice. What's fossicking? Is that like foraging for stones?
1: Yes, just foraging for raw materials.
0: Awesome. And it's called fossicking.
1: Yeah.
0: Okay.
1: And there are fossicking sites around Australia, which are little pockets of land that have been preserved so that people can go and visit and look for things.
0: Mm.
1: And they all have different stones and rocks that might have formed there millions of years ago that you can look for. Yeah.
0: Wow.
1: So it's like the foraging of mushrooms.
0: Yeah, that's what I was going to say. I'm like, I'm hearing you fossicking. Like, oh, I was fossicking in the bush. I'm like, is that like foraging? That's something else I want to find out the etymology of the word. What do you think are some top spots around Australia for fossicking?
1: Oh, wow. A lot of the best places would probably be around Emerald and Ruby Vale. A lot of Queensland has nice pockets of areas where I believe there's moonstone, sapphires. Far north Queensland, there's aquamarine and all kinds of things.
0: Wow. Yeah, I guess. But did you say one spot is called Ruby Vale and another is called Emerald? So they're named.
1: Yes, that's right.
0: Known for their. That's they just call them by name.
1: Oh yes, if I'm driving and I see a road called Sapphire Road, I'll probably Google it straight away to check where that comes from.
0: You're in. You'll go in. Have you ever sort of uncovered something that made you stop in your tracks while fossicking? Or maybe something you had your heart set on that you were after and found? Like the ultimate gem? Not ultimate stone, but a stone you've longed for that you found, or maybe you're still looking for?
1: Oh, yes. Yeah. I think there's some sites that are publicly accessible and you're allowed to visit that are supposed to theoretically have a certain kind of stone that you might be able to find.
0: Mm.
1: And you might visit 2 or 3 times and find nothing.
0: Yeah, right.
1: Nothing at all.
0: Mm.
1: So there is one place like that where there are supposedly party sapphires, and that's P-A-R-T-I, where they have more than one colour.
0: Mm-hmm.
1: So it might be dichroic, so it looks a slightly different colour from different angles. So it might be a yellow sapphire from one angle and blue from another. And they're really nice to cut because you see the colour shifting inside the stone as you move it around.
0: It's exciting.
1: Yeah, so there's a site I've visited quite a few times. It's quite a long drive, found nothing of interest.

0: And then eventually one day there was a large rock in the middle of the creek, which probably weighed about 10 kilos. And I thought, I'm just going to have a quick look under here
1: Oh,
0: before we
1: wow.
0: leave. And I found one under there. So I thought, okay, well, maybe it is true that there are sapphires here after all.
1: Yeah, right. So it pays to go back to repeat visits. What kinds of projects do customers bring to you? Do you have customers or do you maybe just do this as a hobby?
0: Mainly private work at the moment. I'm trying to build up enough stock to then invest some time in learning silversmithing and goldsmithing as well to convert all these stones that I've cut into jewelry. So I don't do a lot of commercial work, but I've had requests for all kinds of things. It almost seems like there's quite a lot of demand, which surprises me because there are these lapidary clubs all around Australia, and there's a faceting guild, for example, in Victoria, where its members all get together and, they're all experts in faceting material. But yeah, there's requests for some people might have vintage gems set into rings or necklaces that are scratched or becoming dull that they want polished. I've had a gentleman ask me to cut basalt into but just basalt rocks into specific size little squares for some kind of scientific experiment. But I'm not sure what that experiment was about. They probably weren't allowed to tell me. And then you get people that have found something. I found a stone. Can you help me identify what it is? And if it's of value, would you cut it for me? But I'm sadly, in most of these cases, I can't help because it's just not cost effective. The labor costs for me with the vintage gear, it just takes too long to
1: Takes too
0: really
1: long.
0: complete anything. It's better done sort of after hours as a bit of fun. I'd love to do it full time, but I just don't think it's feasible
1: Yeah, it's not
0: economically.
1: feasible. If someone wanted to become a lapidarist, where should they start?
0: A local gem or lapidary club would be their first point of contact. I would definitely direct them there, because these sorts of places are full of everything from beginners to other people that have spent their lifetimes dedicated to it. There'll be people in these clubs that have travelled all around Australia to all these different places to look for different material. So it's like this spring of knowledge, all in one place. A lot of these clubs will train people how to use different equipment. Some of them have little auctions at night where people bring in the things they don't want anymore, but someone else might want it. It's actually quite a lot of fun. And there's members, I've seen members at these clubs ranging from, young teenagers through to, to the elderly that are still working hard doing what they love.
1: Amazing. It's like, these lapidary clubs still an important they're still an important part of keeping the craft alive. And I suppose just before I let you go, has this job changed the way you see the natural world?
0: Yes, it's brought me more appreciation for time, the time it takes for things to be formed, in general, all the things that, the ground you're walking on and the landscape you're looking at and all those sorts of things. We take it all for granted, but most of it pre-exists us by a very long way. So we need to be more respectful of it all.
1: Yeah, fair enough, for sure. And what's one thing you'd love? I know I said final, but final. What's one thing you'd love Australians to know about the hidden beauty beneath their feet?
0: I guess I'd like them to know that it's there, but also respect it. There are sites that I've seen that have been disturbed, or sort of overmined, which is quite sad. As long I think something should always be left behind for the next person
1: Yeah, the
0: without
1: next.
0: doing any environmental damage.
1: Fair enough. Striking that balance for sure. Ivan, we've loved talking to you and learning all about your craft here on weekend evenings as part of our niche job segment. Thank you for joining us.
0: Oh, thank you so much for having me. Really appreciate it.
1: I loved it. Ivan Bullock runs Lapidus, an independent lapidary studio in Melbourne. Up next, history with Hilal, and we'll go from breathtaking mosques to intricate textiles and stunning calligraphy, exploring the remarkable story of Islamic art and its influence across the world.
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1: And welcome if you're joining us just off the back of the NRL from Queensland, the ACT and New South Wales. When you hear the phrase Islamic art, what comes to mind? Perhaps intricate mosaics and grand mosques and colourful tiles or beautiful calligraphy. But Islamic art spans more than 1,400 years. It stretches across three continents and tells the story of cultures from Spain to Central Asia, North Africa to India. Tonight on History with Hilal, we're exploring the art of the Islamic world, how it developed, what makes it unique, and the remarkable influence it continues to have today. Hilal, it is always wonderful to give you a big hi here on our weekend evenings.
6: Hi, Serene. Thanks for having me.
1: When we say Islamic art, what exactly do we mean?
6: Oh, that's such a difficult question because it's so broad. It's like it encompasses all of the art of the Islamic world, which can span from, you know, Africa to Asia to Europe. So it's really difficult to kind of narrow it down. Hmm. But I think as historians and especially art historians, they like to kind of to make it simpler, to refer to it as these kind of traditions, these artistic traditions that emerged in places where Islam was a very important force. Mm. So that could be back, you know, 1,400 years ago, or it could span, you know, several continents. So it really, yeah, it's a very broad term.
1: Yeah. So is it art made by Muslims or art created in Islamic societies?
6: It could mean both.
1: Yeah.
6: The thing is, when you say that it's art made by Muslims, it might restrict it and it kind of can ignore the more secular art that is created in the Islamic world.
1: Yes.
6: So, you know, it can mean that it's religious art that has been created by Muslims, things that evoke the Quran, the Holy Book, or the prophets' sayings, those kind of things. But it can also be things that are very secular, things like clothing, architecture, even jewellery. Mm. So, yeah, it's a very broad term.
1: Yeah, so why is it such a broad category, like rather than one single style? What are the influences there across that period of time?
6: I think the main reason why it's such a broad category is because it developed in such different, culturally different areas. So, you know, local traditions in Africa might not be the same as they are in Asia. And even though the religious beliefs may be the same, local tradition has such an important kind of effect on artistic tradition as well. Mm. So, and also things like the local materials, the materials that, you know, were available in Europe were different to the materials that were available in Asia 100 years ago, 200 years, 300 years ago. So it really depends on the local area that it sprouts from, really. Yeah.
1: And what about the influence? So how did such a vast empire influence the development of its art?
6: I think because the Islamic world kind of expanded across several continents throughout several centuries, it really kind of absorbed these traditions from different regions, and it merged them so that they became a kind of Islamic tradition, even though such a thing kind of never existed at the outset of Islam when Islam first came about. Mm. So even though what we see today as kind of Islamic traditions, things like, you know, geometric patterns, they really took a lot of different aspects of people's cultures from different countries and blended it into one. Yeah. That's how it developed, yeah.
1: And it kept on moving. So was there was a lot of exchange of ideas? Was there a lot of exchange of ideas between East and West?

0: Oh yeah, definitely 100%. Like I could tell you from my own culture. I'm ethnically Turkish, and Turkish culture is traditionally very Asian, nomadic. But as the Ottomans kind of expanded into Western Asia and Europe, they took on a lot of Byzantine mosaics, a lot of their architecture, and even the Turkish mosques today, the most famous ones like the Blue Mosque in Istanbul, they are built on the kind of blueprint of Byzantine churches. So there was definitely a lot of trade of ideas and a lot of cultural influence that wasn't necessarily Islamic, that later on turned into an Islamic tradition.
1: Yeah, so and so all on that, does Islamic art tell us much about trade and culture as it does about religion?
0: Yeah, because it is a blend of this trade and of culture. For instance, in Afghanistan, the lapis lazuli stone, which is this blue stone that a blue pigment has been taken out of for thousands of years, really became popular in the rest of the Islamic world because of the spread of Islam. And we can see that in a lot of the blue tiles that were used in medieval Uzbekistan. So these are two different local traditions that we're talking about, two different countries, but because of the trade between the two Islamic nations, there was a kind of mixing of this artistic tradition as well.
1: Why do we so often associate Islamic art with geometric patterns and symmetry? It's quite a distinctive style.
0: Yeah, definitely. I think geometry, I think there's two reasons. One is that it's kind of geometric patterns can be they're very repetitive and they can be very symmetrical. And these things, especially in the medieval times, they evoke this idea of perfection and of beauty. And that kind of represented God's creation and the perfect creation of God. And I think the second reason is that mathematics was traditionally very important in the Golden Age, during the Golden Age of Islam in the medieval period. And geometry is one aspect of mathematics. So I think really perfecting the geometry and applying that to art kind of it was like this perfect blend between science and art, and it just made sense for them at that time.
1: Well, and balance, I suppose, if we're thinking about
0: Yeah.
1: symmetry as well, the word, so yeah, the idea of balance comes to mind.
0: Yeah.
1: I think maybe a lot, particularly maybe today when we think of calligraphy, Arabic calligraphy might come to mind if someone was thinking sort of Islamic art. What role does calligraphy play?
0: Calligraphy is, yeah, I think it's one of the most kind of visibly or traditionally kind of Islamic art forms. And that emerged like that because the Quran, which is a holy Islamic book, it was transmitted through writing. And so kind of writing it in a really beautiful way became this kind of not just art, but it became an expression of belief and of faith. And so like transmitting that the word of God in a beautiful way, it almost gave a sort of respect. It was a form of respecting the holy word. So I think calligraphy was really important in that sense that it was this very visual way that people could see the word of God in many different areas, not just on written manuscript scripts, but you often see it on the walls of things like hammams, which are bathhouses, or even on textiles, on carpets, etc.

0: Yeah.
1: Yeah. If you have just joined us, you're with me, Serene Damaki, on ABC Radio's National Weekend Evenings. We are with our historian and writer for The Collector, Hilal Noor Khoiruk, History with Hilal. And we are looking at Islamic art across, well, that spans more than 1,400 years. And in a tick, we're sort of talking about the distinctive style of the art form, which we'll get into in a little bit more detail in a tick as well.
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1: Hilal, many people have heard that Islamic art avoids depicting people. Is that actually true?
0: Not really, because I think that religious art, religious Islamic art, tends to avoid that. But even so, I've seen medieval manuscripts where scenes from the Quran have been depicted, prophets have been depicted. So I think the tendency is to avoid depicting figures of humans or animals, but it's definitely still there, and especially in secular art, things like palace decorations, even in sculptures, on even ceramics, plates, cups, you see not just people and animals, but even like these mythical creatures, fairies, mermaids, monsters, that kind of stuff. So it's definitely there. It just might not be as prominent as non-figural art.
1: Yeah. So how did artists express creativity within those traditions?
0: It really depended on the artists themselves. It depended on the people who were sponsoring the art, because that's what often happened in the medieval and early modern period. You had, you know, a very wealthy sponsor, and they will sponsor an artist, a patron. They would patronize the artist. So it depended on a lot of things like that. But I think that they tended to, within Islamic societies, they tended to go for things like calligraphy and the geometrical patterns that we were talking about. And a lot of these things are present in architecture. So they're very visible. They're not just hidden away in manuscripts.
1: Yes, because that was sort of one of the earliest, if we're thinking about Islamic art, going back to, say, the first mosque, which was the house of the Prophet Muhammad, peace be upon him, in Medina. And that was sort of used as an example of I suppose, future mosque building. That still stands today, does it? It does, yes?
0: Yeah.
1: And seeing it, obviously, it's been completely refurbed, but I suppose I'm just bringing it to an example and building what you're saying there around Islamic art and that connection with architecture.
0: Yeah, it's definitely very deeply connected to architecture, but I think that's also because I think in Islamic societies, it was important for rulers to build a lot of architecture that served the public, things like mosques and bathhouses, and so that's why they do exist in that form. It also appears, I mean, it's not just in mosques, but you definitely see it in...
1: But you're right, and you've just jumped exactly to where my mind was going. We often think of mosques, but you're right. Where else would people have encountered Islamic art?
0: Yeah, so with architecture, I mean, you would see it in palaces, you'd see it in the bathhouses, but it's not just architecture. It's really permeates through a lot of different aspects of human life. You would see it in the manuscripts that I was talking about, in the ceramics, in textiles, so in clothing, in carpets, anything woven that could also have

0: embroidered, verses from the Quran, or even just the patterns or figures, and also in jewelry, in metal, those kinds of things. Yeah. Mm.
1: Yeah. Just on the text line, James from Indented Head in Victoria says, a new history of the Silk Road is an amazing journey through history of the melding of culture and art and religion interactions was really fascinating. Hilal, you and I, we've talked about the Silk Road one Sunday night not too long ago, haven't we?
0: Yeah,
1: we did. We did talk about the Silk Road. Also on the text line, someone says, Islamic geometric pattern art inspired by M.C. Escher. One to look up, and I've had a quick look. And, yes, definitely a lot of geometric art happening with that artist as well. Yeah, if you've sort of come across anything, any artwork by an artist that you stop and kind of think, I wonder if that is, if there's inspiration there or if there's a connection in terms of the Islamic art that we're talking about tonight. Love to hear from you. Keep your thoughts coming. You can text in on 0467 922 702. Now, textiles are one of your research interests, Hilal. Is that right?
0: Yes, yeah. I do love textiles. Yeah.
1: Why were fabrics so important?
0: I think more so in the past than today. I think it's really hard for people today to understand, but textiles were a kind of symbol of where you were from, who you were in the world, your clan, your status in life, your wealth, your whole identity could be based on textiles.
1: Wow.
0: And that was mainly because they didn't have, I mean, before the Industrial Revolution in the 1700s, they didn't have machines to make the textiles. So everything was handmade. Yeah, so it took a lot of craftsmanship, it took a lot of time, a lot of money, and so the most kind of luxurious fabrics indicated a person's wealth and their importance in society.
1: Mm. Were beautiful everyday objects just as important as grand buildings?
0: Oh yeah, definitely. It's that was really the same as with textiles, except with everyday objects like, let's say, ceramics or things like even mirrors. They weren't things that could be displayed as easily as fabrics.
1: Yeah.
0: Because they'd probably be in the home.
1: Mm.
0: But still, they were very important in terms of craftsmanship and art, because they often incorporated the kind of things, the aspects of Islamic art that we're talking about, things like the geometrical patterns. They weren't just on architecture, they were also on ceramics. In Turkey, there are very famous tiles called İznik tiles that have been made since about the 1500s, and they are just full of these beautiful flowers. They're not geometrical patterns per se, but floral patterns also became a very important part of Islamic art, because they were kind of a way of showing God's creation without showing figures.
1: Mm.
0: And they weren't writing, so illiterate people could also appreciate a beautiful flower by looking at it.
1: If someone wanted to experience Islamic art for the first time, where would you send them, Hilal?
0: Oh, just like everywhere, really, like the whole world. But it's so hard because you have all these amazing monuments and places and museums. I mean, if we're talking about like an Aussie audience, there is an Islamic Museum of Australia.
1: In Adelaide.
0: There's one in Victoria.
1: As well. Awesome.
0: Yeah, that's where I'm from. So I think there's also one in Sydney.
1: There's one opening. I don't think it's opened yet, but they're starting to hype it up. It's a while to go now, but I'm excited because I'm in Sydney. But if you're in Adelaide or you're going to head there is an Islamic art museum there, and in Victoria as well.
0: Yeah.
1: Look, if you were to go abroad though,
0: mm-hmm.
1: There are some obvious ones that jump up, obviously, many, I suppose,

0: countries where Islam is, you know, the dominant religion, of course, yes, within the Middle East. Turkey is another huge one as well. But then there are some others. A friend of mine recently came back from Uzbekistan. And that is the birthplace, is it not? Someone else who we've spoken about, Hilal, is Ibn Sina.
1: Yeah.
0: From memory.
1: So, yeah. Yeah, yeah. I've been to Uzbekistan there are amazing kind of and they're not necessarily like Islamic buildings. A lot of them are they're called caravanserais. So it was places where trade would occur. And they're still, I mean, they're these beautiful structures. You see the lapis lazuli tiles that I was talking about, the blue tiles. Mm. So you really understand how connected the Islamic world was. Mm. But you also get to see Islamic art still being made in those places. There are little workshops of artists doing, you know, calligraphy or painting miniatures or making jewelry. So definitely Uzbekistan, but also there are a lot of mosques as well around the world. From Europe, places like Cordoba in Spain have amazing mosques in Cairo, in Egypt, and in Turkey, as you said. Yeah.
0: Yeah. And which region produced some of your favorite examples?
1: Oh, that's so difficult. I think,
0: come on, I'm putting you on the spot.
1: It's hard. I've seen the most Islamic art in Turkey, so I definitely have to say Turkey. But I think that I think Central Asia definitely. It's just so unique, the art in Central Asia, because of the amazing the colors that are used, the tiles, because so many precious stones come from Afghanistan and other Central Asian countries, that they kind of had really good access to those resources and were able to use them in the art of their period. But yeah, I don't want to single out one country, but I did love Uzbekistan. Definitely
0: go back.
1: Yeah.
0: Now we talked about how Islamic art influenced sort of Europe and the wider world. Are there some examples of its influence that we hear that we Australians might recognise today without even realising?
1: Yeah, I think Moroccan tiles are definitely one. I see them everywhere. I think their name, the Moroccan name for them is Zellige. But anyone who sees them will recognize them, because you see them on cushions and like bedding,
0: splashbacks,
1: you know,
0: like kitchen and bathroom splashbacks. Yeah,
1: exactly. Yeah. So we still use them, but we just don't know kind of their heritage and where they come from. But they're very popular. And also things like floral patterns, arabesque patterns.
0: What's arabesque?
1: Yeah. It's kind of what we were talking about. It's this kind of really intricate design, but it still has the balance and the symmetry. So those things still are very popular in interior design. It's really amazing. We don't recognize.
0: What do you think some of the biggest misconceptions people have about Islamic art?
1: I think the main one that I'm always tackling is that that Islamic art forbids the images of people, of human faces, or of animals. Mm. Just from my work as a historian, I see that throughout 1,400 years, right from the very beginning, there have been depictions of human beings and animals and the mystical creatures and all sorts of different faces and figures. I think it's not as prominent in architecture. For example, in Catholic churches, we see a lot of figures. Mm-hmm. You know, we can see statues of Mary and Jesus, and because that doesn't exist in mosques, I think the tendency is to believe that, you know,
0: it doesn't exist
1: Islam,
0: at all.
1: Islam must forbid these images of people because they don't exist in mosques. But actually, they're pretty much everywhere else that you look, in the palaces and in the manuscripts or on the textiles. Yeah.
0: Yeah. And

0: It's why is it still so admired and studied around the world?
1: I think because it's something that really, like, it's been transmitted across such a huge landscape, across a long period of time, and it really, like, it's still so relevant today. You know, like we were talking about, we still see it. So it's like, oh, why, what's so special about this that it's still being used today? And it's something that, you know, the arabesque or the tiles that were used 1,000 years ago are still really popular today. So I think there's that quality of timelessness that comes from the symmetry and the balance and that kind of the precision, I think, that a lot of humans can really, or people around the world can really appreciate, because it doesn't, it's kind of universal as well when you think about it. I mean, things like flowers and you know, geometrical patterns, they can be very universal. So they're still, yeah, they're still very admired.
0: They're admired. Yeah, fair enough. Hilal, unfortunately, time has just come. It's always about time, isn't it? It is really, really wonderful when we get to sit with you and just where we get the chance to be transported back in time to a part of the world in some way, shape or form, Central Asia, the Middle East. It's wonderful, these perspectives that you bring us, and I always look forward when another month rolls around and get excited about what topic you're going to bring us. So I can't wait till next month.
1: Thank you so much.
0: Thank you, Hilal. History and writer for The Collector, Hilal Noor Khoiruk. We are heading to the news. And then in an hour's time, it's nightlife, and you will be in the wonderful company of Libby Gore tonight, sitting in for Suzanne while she takes a little bit of a break. Libby, hey there.
2: Hello, Serene. How are you going?
0: I'm very well, thank you.
2: How has the evening unfolded for you?
0: It has unfolded beautifully. Just coming off the back of transporting back to Islamic art that spanned, you know, 1,400 years across many parts of the world, three continents, and it's just been lovely. How about you?
2: Oh. Well, I have been getting myself ready for nightlife, weekend nightlife, where we take that lovely plush tapestry that you have just created and jump up and down upon it and rumple it and throw the pillows around, because quite frankly, it's Sunday night and I am just delighted to be able to present. You know, the World Cup, I got up too early, quite frankly.
0: Yep.
2: I watched the telly after nightlife last night, so I probably only had a few hours sleep before watching poor Norway not do very well against England. But I love Jude Bellingham, so that was okay.
0: Fair enough.
2: I think it's been a goalkeepers' tournament.
0: Yeah, I reckon.
2: If you're not interested in sport, don't be put off, because I want to provide another way into connecting to this cultural phenomenon that has overtaken the world.
0: Yeah, the goalkeepers have been something else this World Cup.
2: They've just been throwing themselves around, and bottom line is they're nuts.
0: They are.
2: You have to be nuts to be a goalkeeper. So I have got two of Australia's best. Dean Anastasiades, who was Socceroo, and Melissa Barbieri, who is a longtime Matilda's captain and goalkeeper. They're going to let you inside the bonkers mind of the goalkeeper, what you're thinking, what you're doing, and why on earth you would put yourself in such a pressured situation. We didn't even get to penalty shootouts, but, you know, like, honestly, they're nuts.
0: They are. They really are. I know the penalty the penalty shootout one is, I wouldn't. You would have to, you'd have to get into some sort of mental state when it comes to, well, just all teams for themselves are like, can we not go to penalty shootout on a World Cup? Let's just win the game instead. But alas, there have been a few this World Cup, but that's going to be cool. Looking forward to that when that rolls around. Libby, thank you. Have a great show when it comes around now.
2: There will be lots of laughter, dancing and mayhem.
0: Awesome. Sounds wonderful. Thanks a lot, Libby. That's Libby Gore, who will be with you when nightlife rolls around in an hour's time. Till then, I'm off next week, but back the week after. Here's the news. Take care.
3: Hello, this is ABC News with David Rollins. The renewed fighting in the Middle East appears to be reaching new levels of intensity, with the US and Iran

0: both claiming to have inflicted damage in the latest strikes against the other side. Larry Buttrose has more.
1: US Central Command says its forces have completed a third round of strikes in recent days against Iran. They say they've hit around 140 targets, including missile and drone sites, naval capabilities, communication networks, and coastal surveillance locations. Meanwhile, Iran's Revolutionary Guards say they've targeted a US airbase in Qatar with ballistic missiles, destroying a fighter jet maintenance center and a command and control facility. They also say they've hit a command and control center and drone hangars at an airbase used by the US in Jordan. The guards further say they've struck and disabled another commercial ship in the Strait of Hormuz after a previous ship hit caught fire and had to be abandoned.
0: The Minister for Pacific Island Affairs, Pat Conroy, says China's ballistic missile test in the Pacific has damaged its standing in the region. China test-fired a nuclear-capable ballistic missile last Monday and appeared to land in waters close to Tuvalu's exclusive economic zone. Mr. Conroy says the response from across the Pacific has sent a clear message to China.
2: It has hurt China's standing in our region. You just have to look at the response from Pacific nations, from the Prime Minister of the Solomon Islands saying that he's not an act of a friend, to comments from the Fiji and the Papua New Guinea government, the President of Palau, the Prime Minister of Tuvalu. I don't think this was conducive to China's standing in the region.
0: A missing elderly couple from Melbourne southeast has been safely located. 89-year-old Colin and 83-year-old Claudette left their aged care facility in Wheelers Hill late yesterday morning. Family members today raised the alarm after not being able to locate them, saying they held welfare concerns due to the pair's age and medical conditions. Victoria Police says the couple has since been found safe and well in the Maryborough area of regional Victoria. Staying in Victoria, where a vigil has been held in the grief-stricken community of the western town of Donald for 13-year-old girl Layla Jeffrey. The teenager was last seen in Donald on July the 4th and was reported missing the next day by a family member. On Thursday, a search of bushland recovered human remains believed to be of the missing girl. Today, an intimate vigil was held in Layla Jeffrey's memory and attended by members of the tight-knit regional community. A 16-year-old boy was charged yesterday over her alleged murder and he's been remanded in custody. A Perth man has faced court charged with manslaughter over the death of another man in Fremantle early yesterday morning. Prosecutors said 26-year-old Christian Jack Joseph had been partying in Fremantle on Friday night. It's alleged that when he returned to a friend's house on South Terrace, he saw a man peering through a window of the house. It's alleged he became involved in an altercation with a 63-year-old man who became unconscious during the scuffle. Joseph, a junior doctor at Sir Charles Gairdner Hospital, provided CPR and his friend called emergency services. The older man later died at Fiona Stanley Hospital. Joseph was refused bail in the Perth Magistrates Court and is due to face the Supreme Court next month. A study by researchers at Imperial College in London has looked at the effects on the brain of the repetitive impacts of heading the ball in soccer and whether there's a link to dementia. The study of retired British professional players showed structural brain differences and high rates of anxiety and depression, but no signs of cognitive decline. A study included 142 former players aged between 30 and 60 and compared them to 56 similarly aged healthy people with no history of contact sports, military service or past concussions. Reigning AFL Premiers Brisbane have claimed their fourth straight win, thrashing Essendon by 90 points at the Gabba. Here's Quinton Hull.
3: The Lions posted their biggest ever win over the Bombers. Essendon with only one goal to three-quarter time, but added some respectability late. Brisbane 22 goals 17, 149 to the Dons 8, 11, 59. Sam Draper was dominant in ruck against his old team and kicked two goals, while Lachie Neal led all comers with 40 possessions. Earlier, Aaron Norton kicked five goals as the Western Bulldogs came from behind to beat West Coast by 16 points at Docklands, and a six-goal haul to Jacob Van Rooyen helped Melbourne to a 46-point win over Richmond at the MCG.
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5: We would march from Redfern to Town Hall, and then we'd go back to catch a train back to Redfern, and then walk down to Alex Park, and there'd be activities down there. You know, there'd be like sort of stalls and, you know, touch footy and a whole heap of games, and people came together. And I think that's one of the, you know, the beauties of who we've always been. You know, our coming together through corroborees and through our ceremonies was just morphed into it was an A-Day to become an ADOC week to sometimes become an ADOC month, really, because there's so many things going on.
6: 50 years of Deadly, acknowledging half a century of the national NAIDOC movement, and we take a trip back in time to the world of play school with our new segment, Flash Black. This is Speaking Out. I'm Larissa Behrendt. NAIDOC Week this year gives us an opportunity to pay tribute to the elders, leaders and community members who have contributed to the advancement of Aboriginal and Torres Strait Islander people. Joining me to reflect on 5 decades of NAIDOC and discuss some other issues facing our communities is Professor of Indigenous Policy at the Jumbana Institute, Lyndon Coombs, and City of Sydney Councillor, Yvonne Weldon. Yvonne, before we begin, I wanted to acknowledge the recent passing of your mother, big loss to the community. So thank you for being here when I know it's been a difficult emotional time. But since we're honouring her, taking a moment to reflect, can you tell us a little bit about her and what kind of woman she was?
5: Oh, look, you know, it's been a very long year, even though we haven't had a full year yet, but it feels like I have. We lost Mum just over 3 months ago, and so it's been quite the difficult journey that we've had to take, but also strengthened with the fact that I know that she'll always be guiding and with us, and she's in me as well as my sisters and all of the 11 grandchildren and 5 great-grandchildren, and certainly my dad. You know, that journey for him now without her is tough, but the strength is her. And when we come together, we strengthen all the lessons that she taught us and showed us and so many others. And but we were really touched in New South Wales Parliament. They did a motion for Mum. The Minister, David Harris, Minister for Aboriginal Affairs, did a motion and spoke about Mum and what she was able to achieve. Certainly, you know, some of the stuff that she achieved back in the times when she did it continues today. And my son had actually said to me, "Do you think Nin knew, you know, the impact?" And I went, "No." You know, I said, and thinking about that was that, you know, there were problems and she'd find the solution. And if the solution wasn't there, she made it. And that's what I think Mum continues to do in the difference that she made, you know, every single day. And, you know, we had so many people that have come forward, and I'm so touched with the people that reached out and honoured her, and people want to name scholarships and the likes after her, which is lovely. But, you know, at the end of the day, she was just my mum. And but there was never a just in Anne Weldon. You know, she is a co. She was born a co, and she married my dad. But the resilience of who she be in everything that she achieved, and not because it was about her, but because it was about the very people that needed to be represented and supported. And, you know, she demonstrated that in so many different ways. And what I saw growing up, and it's a funny thing, like even my own involvement, I refused to always swore black and blue and get involved in Aboriginal affairs because it's just too brutal. Because I witnessed what she went through and behaviours that should never have happened. And, you know, like men would be, you know, certainly, you know, in her

0: face and not being appropriate in how they conducted themselves, but she didn't even blink. It was like, okay, next one, you know. So it was that resilience which shines through, and I think that's what shines through us, although it's very difficult that we don't have her physically here, but we know that she's still here.
1: She was always such a big presence. So remember, even as a kid, you're so right, she would always be forthright. She would stare everyone down at community meetings, which were really, really, as you say, they were pretty rough and tumble, mm-hmm. quite brutal. Mm. I always recall her being such a strong voice and a lot of integrity about how she felt about things. And I just wonder, when you look at your own leadership style, what lessons do you think you learnt from her?
0: Oh, I think I always joke because a lot of people, you know, have mistaken Mum and me for each other, and I always joke to her and say, oh, you're having a good day, aren't you, you know? And then people would think we're sisters, and then I know I would jokingly say to her, you know, oh, this is the better version of Anne, that's Yvonne, you know? And so we'd have these sort of like banter about it. But, you know, I think that, you know, she did the hard yards for all of us, and some of those yards should never have been travelled at all. You know, but I think in terms of what I do and how I've done it, you know, I sort of take the good and the bad and everything else in between. And, you know, you can always learn and offer more if you reflect more too. And I think Mum certainly did that in her life, and I've done that alongside her and watched what she's been able to give to others. And I haven't quite learnt the lesson how to say no, and I don't think she ever did. And but you know, it'll. I have to make that difference for my own grandchildren now, and you know, representing Mum in ways that she would like with honour.
1: Thanks for sharing that with us. She leaves such a big hole in the Redfern community. There's been such an outpouring. So many people's lives she touched, not just in Redfern, of course, but around the world. But she was such a figure in the local community, and that's the loss we have. But it must be even, of course, a bigger hole in your family. So thank you so much for giving us a moment to reflect on the amazing Anne Weldon. Lyndon, thank you for joining us. NAIDOC Week this week. The theme is 50 years of deadly. What does that mean to you? What does NAIDOC mean, and what does the theme mean?
2: Yeah, I've always loved the themes of NAIDOC. You know, they had a particular habit of pretty much nailing, you know, having a sense of what the community is going through at that particular time and coming up with a theme that seemed really relevant and strengthening. And so 50 years of deadly, yeah, it gives that sense of celebration, of reflection. And I've always, loved NAIDOC week, NAIDOC month, as it's sort of become. You know, we have Reconciliation Week about 4 or 5 weeks beforehand, and that's sort of bookended by Sorry Day and Mabo Day. And to me, that's always been a more somber and sort of reflective time, whereas NAIDOC has always been a bit of a celebration, also reflecting, but, you know, from a more positive sense, and particularly given the work that we all do, the issues that impact on us, it's always sort of felt like a bit of a drop the shoulders moment and to enjoy who we are as people and the things that we've done really well. I think 50 years of deadly is a really good deadly theme for 50 years, yeah.
1: What about you, Yvonne? 50 years of deadly, what does it mean, especially for somebody who's got so much history in your own family?
0: Yeah, I think, when I saw that it was 50 years and thinking about how old you actually are and you just go, okay, yeah, we're here, aren't we? And thinking about when, you know, I was 5 when all of these things sort of commenced, and but also the elders that came together, so many of them that I don't have any, we all don't have anymore. And when we would march from Redfern to Town Hall,

0: but also thinking about where we need to be between now and the next 50 years. You know, I don't think I'll be here, you know, but what can we achieve? Because it's about how do we leave this place better for the ones that come after us. And I think about the past 50 years of how much those elders made a difference for us today.
1: I want to dig into that a little bit more. Obviously, 50 years of Deadly asked us to look back, but it's also about looking forward and legacy. Lyndon, when you think about that, are there particular moments or people whose shoulders you feel like you're standing on, and what responsibility do you feel to carry the legacy forward?
2: Yeah, much the same as Yvonne. Thinking about 50 years and that I can remember for most of those 50 years being alive and yeah, the people that you've lost along the way, particularly in our family. And I think we've all got stories of, you know, some very staunch people in our family. I was from Brewarrina. I was up there a couple of weeks ago and Tombo Winter's name came up and Essie Coffey and particularly my grandmother, Molly Warrawina, and just in their own ways, you know, some of them were known for their activism, but just the quiet work that gets done in community, that was the, you know, particularly when I think about my grandmother and being the matriarch, just that quiet strength and, you know, holding things together when things got tough, when people went away, when we lost people. So, yeah, that's the sort of, I guess more somber reflection I have. And then, yeah, thinking about those more positive moments when we had the chance to celebrate and we were able to do that in a particular way because of those people and the roles they played within the community and more broadly.
0: Yeah, indeed. I mean, you talk about Uncle Tombo and Annie, the Bush Queen. You know, I remember them as a child and, you know, I think that's the beauty of who we are. And NAIDOC, well, it wasn't NAIDOC back then, it was A-Day, you know. It wasn't a week, it was A-Day, and it was something that, you know, did bring everyone together from across the state and sometimes across the country, you know. Like I remember, you know, it was always a big thing to who was going to have the best, you know, black, yellow and red outfits, and so, you know, you worked all year for that, you know, like what you were going to wear for the marches and everything else. But you'd have people that would come descend on Redfern and Uncle Tombo, you know, all of them would come down and you know, so many of my family members, they'd come down and it was about that collective. And I think even today it's multiplied and it's in not just in Redfern, it's everywhere, and that's the beauty of it. It's across the whole country now, and there are non-Aboriginal people wanting to know more about our people and what we can share and what they don't know and what they can learn. And I think there's so many of those lessons that have been learned over time for us, unfortunately, in some of the hardest roads, and then there are people that are allies or just people willing to be open-minded about what they either contribute or what they actually take away. And it's about the generosity that, you know, and it's such a generosity. I think about those elders, you know, back as a little know-it-all kid that couldn't be told anything, that still watch them, but it was the generosity of spirit that they gave. And I think all of their heartache that they also endured didn't actually come through. It was the belief, and that through that belief was the giving. And, you know, just sort of watching them and being within their presence was enough. And I think that's what, you know, we all did. Like we would march from Redfern to Town Hall, and then we'd go back to catch a train back to Redfern, and then walk down to Alex Park, and there'd be activities down there. You know, there'd be like sort of stalls and, you know, touch footy and a whole heap of games, and people came together. And I think that's one of the, you know, the beauties of who we've always been. You know, our coming together through corroborees and through our ceremonies was just morphed into

0: to a, it was an 8A to become a NAIDOC week to sometimes become a NAIDOC month, really, because there's so many things going on.
1: Soon we'll have a whole NAIDOC year.
0: Yes, well, we shouldn't always have to have it. That's the whole point. Right. If they get it right, we wouldn't even have to have
2: it. That's right, so, we celebrate every day. That's right. I feel like I celebrate being First Nations every day, so I'm going to lead the way on that one. You did mention, Yvonne, that you felt like the conversation had come full circle, and I wanted to ask you a bit more about that, how you feel about the mood for Indigenous affairs today. And I'm particularly interested because you do so many welcomes to country, you've got a good pulse on how the conversations might be shifting with non-Indigenous Australians.
0: Oh, look, there's some audiences that I've been in that are not so open, and I certainly modify what I say to make sure that that they're included, so that whatever resistance they have of me is more a reflection about them than it is about me and our people. I think some of those uncomfortable conversations that have enabled others to feel like it's okay to be cruel and to be unkind. For me, it's always like, well, all right, where is the kindness in this? That's always a filter that goes in my head to think, well, where is the kindness? And if you have to look for it, it's not there. And so I have seen certainly some of the stuff since the referendum of where people have, you know, which is not unusual, is that we get weaponized for people to be comfortable about making sure that we keep the place that they believe we should be in rather than the place that we are. And if people have a problem about us being at tables or even having a conversation or even sitting next to them, that's more about them than it is about me. And I think, you know, there is black excellence everywhere, and we just need to continue to make sure that it is, you know, not just promoted, but it's actually accepted in everywhere we go too. And I don't begrudge anyone with their views or their journeys, but they certainly don't have a right to do that with me neither.
2: Lyndon, through your work with Indigenous policy and also your work through the reconciliation movement, what are your views on what the opportunities are for progress? You know, where are the places where you feel that despite the setbacks, there's real opportunity?
3: Yeah, I guess I'm biased, you know, getting to work at the University Technology Sydney and seeing a cohort of young Indigenous people getting their degrees, getting their doctorates, and pursuing some incredibly informative research, and that's taking them out a lot broader. So seeing that cohort of education is, you know, I think we've always focused as people on being better educated, particularly focused for our kids, because we see that as a way of progressing. And, you know, that cohort is replicated, not enough just yet, but it's growing. And so we're building, you know, a really informed and educated generation of young people. And they're going out into all sorts of different areas. I remember when I was growing up towards the end of high school and trying to look at, you know, what degrees were out there, and you know, this is back in the 90s. I think there was only sort of one diploma in Aboriginal studies, and that was at Wallatooga in Newcastle. And so I was based in Sydney, and I used to get the 2.5-hour train up and back. But I was glad to do it. And I just feel that these days the world's a bigger place. And, you know, that, you know, my kids, you know, their options are so much greater now. Again, just focusing on, I guess, education. When I was at UNSW with your father, Paul, the Aboriginal Institute was in the basement of the,
2: right,
3: of the library.
2: To go down into the basement.
3: And the actual basement with no windows. And now, you know, they have Narragili, which is a, you know, great building, and they're doing great work there as well. And, you know, having John Bunner and the work that we get to do.

0: that says a lot as well. So I just see that, you know, by we're getting smarter and stronger and more strategic, and that gives me a lot of hope.
1: Moving more broadly into politics, Ivan, do you have any reflections you'd like to share on how you think the Albanese government is travelling in its second term?
2: Oh, I think that, you know, there's always work to be done, and unfortunately you know, there's catch-up that needs to be completed as well. We've had various governments over the years that talk about their commitment to our people, and often it's the accountability for our people that seems to be the emphasis rather than the systems and the bureaucracies around how they actually engage with First Nations people and who they engage with. Some of those challenges around closing the gap, you know, there's a long way to go, and, you know, they are admitting that there's more work to be done. The difficulty is that it is that catch-up, that work hasn't been done for such a long period of time. And even when I've worked in government, we often, you know, have the expectations from the very people that have been placed in these situations, not the systems that have placed them there. You know, Lyndon referred to Reconciliation Week and some of the key milestones around there, and, you know, like, you know, National Sorry Day is a key part of, you know, recognising it, but yet we haven't arrived in the place that that apology should be addressed by now. We have more children being removed today than we did for the Stolen Generations era, and yet everyone else will look at it about the child and the family, but the intergenerational impacts of why we still arrive there are not being addressed. You know, we have young people being locked up from 10 years of age in this state, and yet every adult that failed them, and it's not just their parents, it's the systems around them, you know, the school systems, all of these other systems, they aren't held accountable the same way that that young person is held accountable. So in terms of governments and commitments, it also comes back to the accountability of the very people that do really well, often at the misery of others.
1: Lyndon, of course, the other big shift that we've seen in national politics is the rise of One Nation, and I wonder what reflections you have about that, and particularly what it means for First Nations people.
0: Yeah, it sort of came out of the blue, for me at least, and, yeah, maybe that's a response to what was happening federally, politically. You know, at least in terms of Indigenous affairs, the Albanese government, I think, has become incredibly risk-averse. You know, they felt that they got burnt with the referendum, and I think have sort of taken a softly approach. The Liberal Party has kind of lost its way over 5 years, perhaps more. I think they've struggled with their identity and where they're going and what their base is really after, and maybe that sort of set the scene for a third political force to sort of come in. But I think that what One Nation has tapped into is an undercurrent that has always been in this country. You cannot talk about One Nation and what it stands for and who they are without discussing racism. And post the referendum, we saw that people were emboldened in their racism. We saw that out on the ground in consults we were doing, talking to community. And that, I think, is at least part of the reason why we're seeing One Nation have this sort of sudden rise in popularity. So it's something that I'm concerned about. We've got a state election coming up in 9 months, federal election in sort of 18 months to 2 years. But one of the things that I have noticed is that the last couple of polls over the last couple of weeks have shown One Nation falling. And so maybe the timing might work out that, you know, when people see enough of one nation and their lack of seriousness on a whole range of issues, maybe they won't be as popular come election time.
1: Did you want to add anything to that?
2: Oh, I think it's interesting. You know, you use the R word that people really, you know, shy away from. It's strange. But people are quite happy for us to be subjected to it. I don't understand why people are so afraid of it. Why are they afraid to talk about it when they know what the impact of it is? You know, being dividing people and using marginalised people to be weaponised and then try and say, well, it's not racism, is odd to me. There's power that gets used, and often at the very people that are powerless, those same people are being used in a process to hate others for the reasons they don't even understand. And I think that what's interesting to watch is it's not surprising, which is pretty scary at the same time. You just go, because there isn't a truth-telling in this country that people are comfortable with. You know, that's what the referendum really showed, is that our people were weaponised in that process, and yet it wasn't about race, wasn't racism. And so people being proud and gloating, and I've had my own family over time that didn't agree with the referendum, and I get those views, but then what is the next part of what we do as a country coming together? And it wasn't, the Labor government that created the division. It was everyone that refused to be able to be unified. And so I think, and I know this might sound strange, but I think the 60% actually is our greatest asset, because it's about educating them. It's about how do we come together. And because if you can't come together for the world's oldest continuously living culture, then who do you come together with?
1: Looking internationally, it's hard to not stop at the United States, 250 years birthday that they've just celebrated, at least of their contemporary state. Donald Trump, Lyndon, how do you see his second term shifting politics around the world?
0: Yeah, I've always taken an interest in US politics. I think from a economic point of view, there was a saying that if the US coughs, we get a cold. And I think that translates politically as well. So you see the trends sort of going on in the US. Perhaps that is not completely, or perhaps there is a link there to the rise of one nation, and certainly from what I've been able to endure of Pauline Hanson's performances of late, she certainly tried to mimic Trump in some areas, attacking reporters instead of answering questions, and just, again, being really emboldened around a whole range of issues that, you know, politically used to mean unpopularity, and Trump has changed all of that. You know, these are all career killers for politicians, and he seemed to profit off that. And so, yeah, I think that dynamic has really, unfortunately, opened up a whole range of issues that were always there, but politically people tended to keep quiet. I fear that that type of politics will infiltrate in Australia and we won't be the better for it.
1: Yvonne, what are your views, and how do you see Trump's presidency changing the image of the United States, its role and image around the world?
2: Oh, look, I think it's I try not to think. I mean, some of the stuff that I say, I actually think, is this AI? And you often wish that it is, you know, because you just go, oh, my goodness, like, seriously? And I think there's certain people that really are wedded to how he conducts himself because those elements know that it's marginalising the marginalised even more and utilising their lack of abilities or their lack of opportunities in a way to hate other people because they believe that those other people have had more opportunities than them. And so that just is playing off the very people and it's what's been interesting is the amount of people that are starting to wake up to that. But I do start to think less about him. But as I said earlier, around the behaviours, around how we are treated and what that does to us and how we treat people, you know, we do have to be more inclusive. And the more that I'm excluded, the more I include that people that exclude me because I think it takes the sting out of that division. And it doesn't, I'm not saying that doesn't hurt and it doesn't impact you, but it also means what you can do to step forward to make that type of behaviour less relevant. And, you know, I've seen some, you know, other politicians that speak about hope and about inclusion and, you know, whether that's the high road or whether that's the road that we all need to take, I think it's the road that that Trump has taken us down is not where we need to go. I think we've been there in the past and that's where they want us to go back to is where people that have opportunities rather than not are seen as equal or at least trying to achieve that, and people that use and abuse power often don't like people being the same as them or even better than.
1: I'm going to try and finish our conversation on a more hopeful note, and of course we've all been engulfed with World Cup fever in various different ways as the drama plays out, and it got me thinking about what your favourite or most inspiring sporting moment would be. I know a lot of people would be thinking of Cathy Freeman and the 2000 Olympics. For me, it's when Cronulla Sutherland, the Sharks, finally won an NRL premiership, a long time coming. Sadly, my father didn't live to see it, but I'm sure he was there in his presence. So, Lyndon, what's been a sporting moment that's warmed your heart and meant something really important to you? And does it have something to do with the Newcastle Knights?
0: No. I'm sorry to be unoriginal, but I have to go to Cathy Freeman. Mm. I was lucky enough to be there on that day, and it was just the atmosphere, the expectation, the pressure. I was a nervous wreck for her. And, you know, the build-up to that with Perec, the French runner, all the controversy, and a lot of people forget when she carried the flag, that was very controversial. A lot of people were put off by that. So there was a lot of people kind of, as the Americans say, rooting against her. But the pressure that she endured and with such grace and, yeah, to be there, that's one of the highlights of my life. Besides the family stuff, but yes, being there... on that night was amazing.
1: You made me feel like I was there, which I was not, but I felt like I've relived it. And it's quite true. I remember how much politics there was around that. It was un-Australian to be carrying that flag that we fly so much now beside the Australian flag. What about you, Eva?
2: Yeah, look, I, you know, Cathy, I recently, you know, had a yarn with her and was just sort of saying to her about that pressure that she has always carried. And, and yet her truth is what shined through. And I, you know, she did it for us, but she did it for the whole of the nation. And in the circumstances that no one, I don't believe, would have been able to achieve. Like if she had lost they would have made it into something else, you know, saying, oh, she was too busy worried about, you know, the politics of this or blah, blah, blah, blah, and not concentrating on her sport and all those other things, and that she still achieved it, and yet she still wasn't given the recognition in the same way of what she endured. She made us be seen as human beings, I think, because that's often... we're not seen that way. It's a strange, you know, like that R word that you were talking about, the strange way that we're seen to be is not the same for everyone else. And I don't understand that because we see it through our eyes. What we celebrate is also at certain heights, but also equally locally. And for me, my greatest highlights is going to see my grandson play footy. You know, he's been playing sort of tag footy, and they're sort of graduating to you know, sort of the tackle sort of, and he got 4 tries the other week at Redfern Oval, so he's very impressed with himself, and he was a mad Rabbitohs supporter, and so everything was Rabbitohs, and now it's sort of transitioning a little bit to Broncos, which is sort of concerning, but only because a few of the South players went there. But the hope is, if I can just move a little bit from sport or soccer or anything else, but the hope is the generations we leave after us, whether we've birthed them or whether we've loved them, and or even the ones that we don't, is that we've never met, and that we hope that they can walk with us. And, you know, when I ran for council for the first time as, you know, Lord Mayor, and my grandson's preschool is up at Paddington, and I had different people from different universities that were a part of my team and on my team. And, you know, I had no money, no idea, but I had so many wonderful people, non-Aboriginal, that stepped forward and contributed. And my core fleet was put out beside my grandson's preschool because we'd looked at all of the studies of the bikes and the foot traffic and everything else. And so the teacher observed my grandson, and he was 2 at the time, and sort of nudged his little mate and saw my core flute and said, "That's my nin," you know. And I thought to myself, you know, if that was normal for him at 2, imagine what could be possible for him and for all of our kids when he's 20. And I think that's up to us to be able to do that.
3: What a lovely note to finish our conversation on, remembering the 50 years of Deadly, including Cathy Freeman and the 2000 Olympics, one of the highlights, but also reflecting on the legacy of what you're both leaving for your young families. Thank you, Councillor Yvonne Weldon and Professor Lyndon Coombs.
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3: My guests have been Professor of Indigenous Policy at the Jumbana Institute, Lyndon Coombs, and City of Sydney Councillor Yvonne Weldon.
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3: Today we're launching a new segment on Speaking Out called Flash Black. Each fortnight, Tasha James from ABC Archives will replay moments that have left a mark, bringing the past into the present. This week, Tasha will take you into the world of play school to visit some old friends you might remember, Jimmy and Dan. Let's go back in time.
10: There has been so many defining moments for the First Nations people of this country. Moments that have shaped our nation, challenged us, inspired us, and sometimes changed the course of history. From Gough Whitlam pouring sand into Vincent Lingari's hand, to Cathy Freeman's 400-metre Olympic gold medal, from the apology to the stolen generations, to the national celebrations of black excellence, culture and community during NAIDOC Week. The ABC has been there through these moments and many, many more. I'm Tasha James. I'm a proud Wiradjuri woman and the manager of Indigenous Collections and Community Access in the ABC Archives. And this is Flash Black, where I'll take you deep into the ABC Archives and share the stories of Indigenous Australia, sitting within our collections, stories that capture the triumphs, the struggles, the history-making moments, our voices, and even the voices of those who are talking about us.
11: There's a bear in there.
12: And a chair as well.
11: There are people with games.
13: And stories to tell.
14: Open wide, come inside. It's play school.
15: There's a floppy hat.
10: If you grew up in Australia, chances are you spent time sitting cross-legged in front of the television, waiting for the windows to open, getting ready for playtime with your friends Big Ted, Jemima, Humpty and Little Ted. But do you remember Jim?
16: Well done, Farmer Jim. This is Farmer Jim piloting his plane, and he's come to town to get his groceries. And here's Big Ted, who's the shopkeeper.
10: For generations of children in Australia, the toys of play school felt like our friends. And there was one friend who often sat quietly on the shelf in the background, but who also shared the screen with all of our favourites. His name was Jim. Jim quietly made television history as one of the first Aboriginal dolls featured on the show. He first appeared on Play School in 1985, and one of the first times many children across the country saw an Aboriginal toy on television. He wasn't introduced as something unusual. He wasn't there to teach a lesson. He simply belonged. And for Aboriginal families watching at home, that mattered a lot. Today, we're opening the toy box to explore the story of three play school toys, Jim, Dan and Kaya.
17: Jim and Jemima want to go down the mine as well, down the dark, dark mine.
16: Well, they better have some helmets.
17: All right.
16: Let's make some. Here they are.
18: Yes.
16: These are going to be their miner's hats. One for you.
17: All right, thank you. A miner's hat. On you go, Jim.
10: When you think about TV shows you watched as a kid, it's easy to forget just how different Australian television looked in the 1980s. Aboriginal and Torres Strait Islander people were rarely represented on children's television. So when Jim arrived on Play School in 1985, it was a quiet but significant moment. He looked like any other toy you'd play with, and he sat alongside all our favourites. For many Aboriginal children, it was the first time they saw someone who looked a lot more like them reflected on our screen. I know that firsthand because I was one of those children. And for non-Indigenous children, it quietly normalised something incredibly important, that Aboriginal people belong in Australian stories. Not as outsiders, not as history, but as part of everyday life.
19: I'm putting the toys to bed. Another sleeping mat. And let's see. Kim, you can sleep there. And next to Kim, Jim. There we are. Balanana bambino, balanana bambino, balani.
10: Years later, Jim was packed away in the toy box, and another Aboriginal doll took his place. His name was Dan. Like Jim before him, Dan became part of the Play School family. Children sang with him, played with him, and once again saw him as just another friend in the toy box. Today, that legacy continues through Kaya, who's introducing a whole new generation of little learners to someone who simply belongs. But what did these toys mean to the people who made the program? And what was the reaction when Aboriginal toys first appeared on one of Australia's most loved children's shows? To find out, I spoke with Jessica Staines from Koori Curriculum, who consults for Play School.
18: When I started working in preschools and early learning services as a teenager, I also then became a kinship carer of a little girl. And unlike me, she's identifiably Aboriginal, so very dark skin. And I began to look at the way that she was being represented in the service and thought it could be so much better than what it was. It was sort of like, this is the Aboriginal box, instead of it being a part of everything that we do, because I wanted her to be able to see that she has a right to be anywhere and be anything that she wanted to be, and it just wasn't being shown. So that sort of motivated me at the very beginning. Mm.
10: We have some very special guests in the studio with us today.
18: Yes.
10: Some of our favourite play school dolls, Jimmy, Dan and Kaya. Did you want to share with us whether you knew of Jimmy or Dan when you were growing up?
18: I knew of both of them, but Dan probably more so than Jimmy. I honestly had forgotten about Jimmy until not so long ago, and I was like, oh my gosh, that's right. You know, there was Jimmy. But we still use Dan on a lot of our episodes, but Jimmy was retired a little while ago now. Yeah.
10: Yeah, which Jimmy came to our screens in the mid-80s, 1985 I think it was. So when did you see yourself represented on TV, on the small screen?
18: Look, because I'm fair, like I saw people that looked like me on TV all the time, but they weren't, in terms of being someone that's fairer that also identifies as Aboriginal, no, that wasn't something that we saw on mainstream media at all. And I think it probably wasn't until like I was a late teen and started more watching like NITV and things like that, that we saw ourselves being reflected. But as you know, like in mainstream media, it just wasn't there at all.
10: What impact do you think Kaya is having on children today?
18: I think a lot of children are learning about culture through watching play school, and a lot of their families are as well. But I think for Mob, you know, to see Kaya, who is so strong in identity, that's smart and clever and funny, you know, going on all of these adventures, I think she's relatable, you know, and so they can see their story, their family, their community through her.
10: Listening back to these recordings today, what stands out is just how ordinary it all feels. And that's exactly what made it so powerful. I still remember being that young girl watching play school from my lounge room. Jim wasn't a special guest. Dan wasn't a one-off. And Kaya isn't there because representation is on trend. They belong because Aboriginal children belong. The archives preserve moments like these, moments that might seem small at the time, but over the years become part of a much bigger story. It also shows us how the ABC's commitment to First Nations storytelling has grown and changed over time. It's a story about visibility, about belonging, and about the simple, powerful act of seeing yourself reflected on screen.
20: I'm Nairi. And this is Joey, this is Jemima, and this is Kaya. Joey, Jemima and Kaya are going to help me play some music.
10: The toys may have changed over the years, but their place in the toy box has remained. And for generations of Aboriginal children, that place has meant something profound. I'm Tasha James, and this was your fortnightly Flash Black.
3: That was your fortnightly Flash Black, hosted by Tasha James from ABC Archives. And it reminded me of the first black doll I ever owned. My mother was insistent that I have a doll with black hair. And of course, at the time, there were only these little blonde Barbies. And the first doll she could find that was brown with dark hair was a little, it was almost like a doll that you would get as a tourist. It was a little Maori doll in a grass skirt, but that was it. That was my first black doll. And she was very pleased that she could give me a little black doll with brown skin. We'll leave you with some music from Uncle Jimmy Little. This is one of my all-time favourite songs. This is his cover of the church song, Under the Milky Way.
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1: I'm Stephen Page. I'm a Mudanjali New Knuckle man from southeast Queensland. This year's theme for NAIDOC Week is 50 Years of Deadly. I'm a man of optimism, and that's why I use storytelling, and that's why I love being in the arts, and I bless the spirit God for putting me there because, you know, being in that position and creating stories and bringing contemporary and traditions together and the continuation of that. Like I always have said, art is medicine, and especially in First Nations artistic kinship system and storytelling, it's a big part of our lives. I just reflect. I can reflect all the great moments in life, all those great pushes from our cultural leaders before us and the stance that they have made to maintain our existence in this landscape. Happy NAIDOC Week, all my brothers and sisters.
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3: 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I'm Larissa Berendt and this is Speaking Out.
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0: This is ABC News with David Rollins. The United States has conducted another round of attacks on Iran following an Iranian strike on a ship in the Strait of Hormuz that set the container vessel ablaze and forced its crew to abandon it, with one crew member reported missing. Larry Buttrose has the details.
1: The US military says it's hit around 140 targets, far more than in the last two rounds of tit-for-tat strikes. It says targets included missile and drone launch sites, ammunition dumps and communications. Iran's Revolutionary Guards say they've responded with strikes aimed at US military facilities in the region, including in Bahrain, Qatar, the UAE and Jordan. They claim to have hit command and control centres and military aviation facilities. The latest crossfire in the Gulf comes days after US President Donald Trump suggested an interim deal in the Iran war is over, throwing prospects for peace into ever greater doubt.

0: An Adelaide property has been vandalised with anti-Semitic messages and symbols. The fence and door of Rosty Sverdlov's Camden Park home was graffitied at 4 o'clock on Saturday morning, with vandals spray painting swastikas and offensive language, as well as slashing the tyres of his van. Police are investigating the incident and working to identify two people that were captured on CCTV approaching the home. Mr. Sverdlov says he doesn't want to clean up the graffiti because he wants the public to see how his family was targeted.
1: What happened in Melbourne and Sydney now has come to Adelaide and to my house, to my family, to me. I want to say them, I'm not scared. You just give me more power to stay here.
0: Community members of the western regional Victorian town of Donald have come together in their grief at a vigil for teenager Layla Jeffrey. Meg Whitfield has the story.
2: The 13-year-old girl was last seen in Donald on July 4th and reported missing the next day by a family member, sparking a search effort. Human remains, believed to be that of the teenage girl, were found on Thursday. Today, an intimate prayer vigil was held in Layla Jeffrey's memory, with flowers laid by the nearby river by members of the community. Local pastor Lisa Woods says the town is grieving together.
3: And certainly everyone is feeling this heartbreak for her family.
2: A 16-year-old boy was yesterday charged over her alleged murder and remanded in custody.
0: Police are investigating after a man and a teenage boy were stabbed following a large brawl in Sydney's southwest. Emergency services were called to a home on Sefer Street in Austral just before 1 o'clock this morning. Police say officers arrived to find a chaotic brawl involving about 70 people and were forced to use pepper spray. A 19-year-old man was later found in a vehicle on Browns Road with stab wounds to his torso, while a 17-year-old boy was located in another vehicle in Middleton Grange with stab wounds to his thigh. Detective Inspector Scott Holden says police believe a party had been interrupted by gate crashes.
4: No arrests have been made, but again, I appeal for the community's assistance with dash cam, CCTV and mobile phone footage to identify those who attended the party last night and caused the brawl and the subsequent stabbings.
0: Western Australia's animal emblem has been pulled back from the brink of extinction. The numbat has been moved from endangered to near threatened on the international red list. Research in the late 1970s estimated there were only about 300 numbats left in the world, while now the mature population is thought to be between 2 and 3,000. Wild numbats are found in only a handful of locations. In sport, the Melbourne Storm has achieved the 500th win in the club's history with a 22-18 victory over the Gold Coast Titans, while South Sydney and the NRL have celebrated the birthday of the recently retired star Jai Arrow as he continues his fight against motor neurone disease. Ned Hall has more.
5: It wasn't pretty, but it was effective for the Melbourne Storm, who secured a win courtesy of a late Nick Meaney try. They led in the first half through a try from Will Warbrick, pegged back by one from Mo Fodawaker, but led at the break after Jack Howarth went over. They extended the lead early in the second half from an Alec McDonald try before the Gold Coast Titans scored back-to-back tries to make it a nail-biting finish before Meaney got the decisive try, and they won 22 points to 18. Earlier on in the day, the world's biggest birthday party at Stadium Australia, South Sydney beat the Newcastle Knights 26 to 24, and the North Queensland Cowboys won in Golden Point against Manly.

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2: Hello, lovely to be with you this Sunday night. This is the third night of my first three-night stint with you, filling in for Suzanne Hill, and we're just going to take a deep breath at the end of what has been quite a tumultuous week on a world scale. I wonder if we can try and make sense of what has been going on together whilst we've bathed in the love fest. Have you been into it? Of the World Cup, the Football World Cup. We call it soccer. The Americans call it soccer, but it's football. And I think the reason why it's had such a huge reach in this country and across the world is because it's the one thing that all these nations of the world do together. It's not idiosyncratic to any one country. It's a shared language, and there's lots of politics and soft diplomacy that goes along around it. So I thought tonight I might try and connect you, even if you're not interested in sport, through a different door into what's going on. So it's not happening over there to other people who are into sport, that you can be let into some of the excitement that has been going on, in particular into the world of the goalkeeper. Because quite frankly, they're nuts. Also, something happened a week ago tomorrow that made Albanese very, very cross, our Prime Minister. He was not happy at all when China decided to test a nuclear missile in the Pacific. This is what he said.
3: There is no doubt that this is a provocative act by China, which does destabilise the region.
2: Yep. And then the Solomon Islands PM, guy called Matthew Wade. He's only been there for a heartbeat because it's a typically unstable Pacific island state. But it is like indicative of this love triangle that Australia finds herself in between us and China and Pacific nations. Even he said this.
4: Be our friend, but don't threaten us.
2: So I thought I might try and untangle all of that for you so you can go into the week slightly more, I don't know, au fait with this big, complicated geopolitical thing that's happening on our doorstep and how it affects you, what it all means in kind of like a bite-sized chunk. Former High Commissioner to the Solomon Islands, Lachlan Strawn, author of a book called The Curious Diplomat. In fact, I said that incorrectly. It's the Solomons or it's Solomon Islands. Not the Solomon Islands, Solomon Islands. Lachlan Strawn will join you after this to try and decode it all and give you a little bit more of a handle on what's going on.
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2: Well, hasn't it been a week? You may recall a week ago on Monday, China launched a nuclear-capable ballistic missile which flew thousands of kilometres across the Pacific Ocean, passing over several Pacific Island nations before splashing down in the open ocean. The launch has drawn criticism not only from Australia and New Zealand, but also from several Pacific governments, including Solomon Islands. It was kind of strange because China has been steadily building its relationships with Pacific Island nations, including the Solomons, by signing security agreements, increasing aid and investment, and all of this quiet diplomacy was actually challenging Australia's long-standing influence in the region. I happened to be in Solomon Islands earlier this year and I could see it for myself, building stadiums, hospitals, roads and heaps of restaurants. We are so lucky. Tonight, Lachlan Strawn, former Australian High Commissioner to Solomon Islands, is with you on the radio. He's an historian, but he's also the author of The Curious Diplomat, which is published by Monash, and another book, Australia's China, published by University Press. It was a cheeky move, Lachlan. Was it something that was expected, do you think?
6: No. Look, this kind of test was last done in 2024, so 2 years ago. For 2 years, China has held back from such a test. So it came a bit out of the blue and really shocked people.
2: That's what's so fascinating about it. When we were in Solomon Islands, the Chinese influence was very, very prevalent. And yet the history of the Solomons is all about staving off the Japanese with Pearl Harbor. That's what they're so very proud of, that they were assisting the Allies to keep sovereignty with Australia.
6: Yes, look, absolutely. I mean, I think China made actually a big miscalculation here. They're really looking with this missile test at the United States. They're really ignoring the Pacific Island countries. And that's why we've had such a strong reaction, because I think the Pacific Island countries are basically saying, well, where's the respect? Where's the trust? You're supposed to be building close relationships with us, but you treat us like this.
2: I see. That's what's so interesting. So the roads and the hospitals matter naught when these explosions happen.
6: Well, I think there is a big contradiction. So I think, you know, China had been putting a lot of effort into steadily building up these links across the Pacific. And, you know, the rhetoric they use is all about shared prosperity, respect for sovereignty. And then what do they do? They do something which is just seems high-handed. And, you know, it's very telling, Libby, that the Chinese only bothered to inform four countries of the test, and they only did that a couple of hours before the test. So most of the island states, including Solomon Islands, were ignored. They found out like the rest of us when it hit the media.
2: So what does that do to a little country like that?
6: Well, see, one thing that everyone has to appreciate, these are small countries, but they're intensely proud. They do not like being looked down on. They don't like being seen as kind of pawns in a grand strategic game. They want respect, and that actually kind of makes them a bit feisty at times. So that's why we're seeing a strong response, because it's, we might be small, but you're not showing us respect.
2: But it's verbal response, right? Like, can they actually do anything that affects China, or is the relationship the thing that affects China? I mean, gee, all of that financial aid is terribly influential.
6: Yes, look, they clearly, none of the Pacific Island countries want to get into an actual squabble with China. The China relationship is important across the Pacific. So we've seen the kind of response which is articulating clearly to China, this is how we feel, we expected more, you didn't show us that respect, but there's no way that they want to tear up their relationships with China. So we're not going to see kind of countermeasures being implemented. That would be self-harming.
2: So what does that kind of expression of dissatisfaction and hurt, what does that do to China? I mean, you're the diplomat. Does it have any effect at all?
6: Look, at one level, China, you know, is a big country and it's really thinking about a grander strategic game here. The missile test was clearly directed at the United States. It was to send a message to the United States. So really, from Beijing's point of view, they're thinking about that context and they lost sight of the local context. But, you know, it does dent their charm offensive. And I think it, and now we're seeing Australia rolling out this series of bilateral security arrangements around the Pacific. And that is kind of blocking China. So, you know, there is a consequence for China acting in this high-handed manner.
2: All right. So Anthony Albanese was in Suva, actually, signing that major new defence treaty with Fiji, the Ocean of Peace Alliance. So in one respect, that action bolsters our relationships.
6: Oh, look, absolutely. And I think what the signing of that agreement demonstrates is that Australia has been part of the South Pacific region, of course, for decades and decades. It's our own region. It's not China's region. China comes into the region from the outside. So the fact that we have now signed security arrangements with PNG and Fiji, that is a really big step forward. And what it's saying to China is, look, this is our home and we have connections with each other which are strong, they're long-standing, and China is, to that extent, an outsider.
2: So when Anthony Albanese says it was a hostile act, in another sense, is he secretly, is it an own goal because it helps our position within the Pacific?
6: Oh, look, it's absolutely an own goal. And I'm sure in part our Prime Minister, Penny Wong, our Foreign Minister, and other members of the government would be saying quietly, my God, look, the Chinese have done something which is so heavy-handed And it is a kind of like a wake-up call to the Pacific countries that all of that rhetoric, as I say, about, you know, sovereignty and shared prosperity, what does it mean if China decides, well, actually, you are a low and secondary consideration if we want to conduct this kind of missile test?
2: Can you take us back 4 or 5 years, Lockie? Like, how has China expanded its influence across the Pacific? Why has the region become so strategically important in the bigger world game?
6: Look, there are several drivers there. We have to remember that for quite some time, China and Taiwan have been competing in the Pacific, and primarily that's about diplomatic recognition. So what Taiwan has been doing is trying to hang on to the small number of states which continue to extend diplomatic recognition to it. A number of those countries were

0: South Pacific, but the North Pacific. And so you've got major lines of communication, exports go through the Pacific. So that's also about economic power and standing.
1: Lachlan Strawn is with you on the radio on Nightlife, Weekend Nightlife, with me, Libby Gorse, sitting in for Suzanne Hill. Lachlan is a former Australian High Commissioner to Solomon Islands. He's also the author of a book called The Curious Diplomat, and he's a connoisseur of how you have these conversations with powerful nations in a way that they understand and which is appropriate. Are you telling me, Lachlan, that all roads lead back to Taiwan in this instance? Is this still about the tussle for sovereignty over Taiwan?
0: That is part of it. So it's part of that political contest with Taiwan. Now, we know that Xi Jinping has really ramped up the rhetoric on Taiwan. He talks about reclaiming the island. He said he wants the PLA to be ready by next year to mount an invasion. That's not to say he's actually going to do that. But, you know, for the modern Chinese state, it's all about this grand national rejuvenation. And an unfinished business for them is Taiwan. But, you know, separate from that, it is also very much about the whole contest with the United States across really the globe.
1: Can you explain, just in layman's terms, for those of us that haven't completely got our head around it, why Taiwan is so valuable?
0: Well, you know, Taiwan is the unfinished business of the Chinese Civil War. So you have the civil war between the Chinese communists and the Chinese nationalists. The Chinese communists prevail, and the nationalists flee at the very end of the war in 1949 to Taiwan. And so they hide out there. So the alternate Chinese government that lost the civil war ends up on Taiwan. So from the Chinese communist point of view, this is still, in a sense, a challenge to their legitimacy. And they've always said this is part of China. It is not a separate country. So it's part of a kind of, you know, decades-long program to finish the Civil War, to complete that business.
1: Economically, what do they offer?
0: Well, you know, to a fair extent already, there are connections between the Chinese and the Taiwanese economies. You know, but Taiwan has become a highly successful economy on its own footing. We know, of course, that it plays an incredibly important role in the whole world of modern technology in the IT sector. And it's also, of course, a democracy. It has a flourishing democracy. And that is another big contrast with the mainland. And, you know, from the point of view of Beijing, Taiwan represents a kind of alternate model, which they both regard with a kind of contempt, but it's also a bit threatening to them.
1: Right. So when Donald Trump went to China just in the last couple of months and sat down with Xi Jinping and Taiwan was on the table as a negotiating tool, how does that correlate with these tests in the Pacific to send a message to America about Taiwan or about the Pacific?
0: Well, look, it's pretty clear that Trump kind of hedges his bets on Taiwan. He's not as committed to Taiwan as previous US presidents. So there is an element of uncertainty there. And there's a kind of sense at times that for Trump, getting another one of his big deals, this time with China, is his end objective. So there's a certain kind of level of uneasiness in Taiwan about the level of Trump's commitment to Taiwan. So, you know, you've got that as the backdrop. To then a missile test is another reminder to the United States that China's rising military power cannot be ignored. You know, and China is modernizing its military at a rapid rate. It's not doing it transparently. A lot is hidden, and you can see that indeed with this test where they didn't provide the normal kind of notification.
1: What is this missile that they used capable of doing, just jumping there for a tick? Do you know?
0: So it's not quite certain if they tested a JL-2 or a JL-3. A JL-2 is an older generation intercontinental ballistic missile that China has had in its inventory for some time. That's got a range of 7,000 kilometres. So if you're firing that from a nuclear submarine off China's coast, you can reach some of the American territories in the Pacific. You could reach, for instance,

0: instance, Hawaii. If it's a JL3, that has a range of 10,000 kilometres. You could launch a nuclear-armed ballistic missile from China's coastline and hit parts of northwestern continental United States.
1: Oh, wow.
0: So the Chinese have not clarified which one it was, and I think they quite like that uncertainty. But if it was the JL3, and the Americans would have worked this out, their intelligence systems would have picked this up, then the Chinese are saying we can now actually reach continental United States without putting our submarine out into the dangerous waters of the Pacific. We can do it from our coastline.
2: So in a way, was China testing weapons, or were they, it was mostly a signal to the United States, like, we want Taiwan, make it part of any deal that we do, and guess what we've got just in case?
0: I think it was unquestionably a combination. All the major powers test their ballistic missiles. In the last few years, the United States has done it, including in the Pacific. Russia has done it. India has done it. So this is the kind of normal work that a country does when it's building new weapon systems. You have to test them. So it was partly that, but the Chinese claim that it was just kind of normal military work is disingenuous, because it's not just a test for normal reasons. It's clearly designed to send a kind of shot, as it were, across the bows of the United States and really the rest of us. You know, it was a message to Australia as well.
2: What was it saying to Australia?
0: Well, it was saying, remember our power, look at our power.
2: Mm. So then that brings me to this next talking point, which is about Australia and the contest for influence in the Pacific. Can we compete financially with China, or is our greatest strength the trust?
0: Look, I think we have a number of long-standing strengths which we can draw on. I think we also need to remember that at this point, Australia remains the single largest, what we call, bilateral donor in the Pacific. We actually put much more money into the Solomons, for instance, than China does. So actually the dimensions of our development programs in the Pacific, they're significant. We're in fact doing more than the Chinese. But we also draw upon the fact that we are a member of the Pacific Islands Forum. So to that extent, to use the language you often hear now, we're part of the Pacific family. And we do, you know, look, in the past at times we've clearly made mistakes. We haven't always got the Pacific right. Sometimes we've kind of lost interest. But in the end, it is our home. And so we're still drawing upon these long-standing links. You know, when I was in the Solomons for 3 years, it was very clear that Solomon Islanders in general regarded Australians with actually a lot of affection.
2: And how did they feel about being caught in this love triangle? You know, it feels like it's a love triangle. And look, China's our biggest trading partner, are they not?
0: Yes, absolutely. Look, from the point of view of a lot of Pacific Island countries, it kind of cuts in two ways. To some extent, they can take advantage, of course, of this competition between Australia and China and between China and the United States. They can actually play us off against each other. And while I was in the Solomons, there's no doubt that some of the Solomons politicians I was dealing with were doing that in quite a canny way. So from that point of view, they kind of get some benefit out of it. But like, on the other hand...
2: Go on, just explain what canny way means. Can you draw me a picture? Paint me a story?
0: Well, what they will do is basically they'll get us to compete against each other. And I could, you know, I knew that I was part of this while I was in the Solomons. You know, we would offer to build a new medical centre in Honiara. So the Chinese then jump up and say, well, we will renovate part of the existing hospital. We say we'll do a road project. They say they'll do a road project. And, you know, some of the Solomons politicians, they're quite aware that they can get us almost into a bidding war. But see, on the other hand, at the same time, a lot of Pacific Islands, including Solomon Islanders, do not like ending up being caught in the middle. Mm. And they certainly don't like the sense that the big power games are then played out in their own region. And that's why this missile test hit home hard.
2: Mm.
0: It probably landed somewhere near the exclusive economic zone of Tuvalu. You know, it's a country of 12,000 people.
2: And it's sinking. You know, it's sinking.
0: Yes, yes, climate change is a big problem for them. You know, so from their point of view, here they are, this tiny country which is, you know, part of a Chinese village in terms of its population, and they've got this great big superpower just treating them in this cursory manner. So I think there was that kind of dual reaction. We can take advantage of that competition, but actually we don't like it being foisted on us, and we want to live our lives in peace.
2: How does all this intersect with trade, or it doesn't?
0: Look, you know, the island economies, apart from PNG and to a certain extent Fiji, the island economies are very, very small. Our own trade relations, say, with Solomon Islands, they're tiny. So there's not an enormous economic benefit to be derived from the Pacific Island countries, with maybe one or two exceptions. One, of course, is fishing. So, you know, some of the world's biggest tuna fishing zones fall in the Pacific region. So that's one thing. Also, historically, a lot of timber's been taken out of the Pacific Islands, and to some extent, there is a small number of minerals. You go to PNG, and gold, nickel, copper, and you can see that, say, well, you know, if you go back to the Bougainville conflict, that was all set off by the enormous Panguna mine. That's now in disuse, but it's still got enormous reserves of minerals. And some people think, well, what if the Chinese got their hands on that? It would be, one of the world's biggest copper mines.
2: Mm. So I kind of meant Australia's relationship with China. Like, how does this kind of thing affect our trade relationship with China? The diplomatic tangles, or they don't. The money is separate because that's transactional.
0: Well, look, if you look at, say, the last 5 or 6 years, most of the economic relationship is not entangled because the main things that we sell to China, especially iron ore, are things that China needs for its own economy. But, you know, when things got pretty rugged back in 2018, 2019, you'll recall that China implemented some tariffs and bans on different Australian products, which were more marginal. They kind of hit producers here.
2: Seafood.
0: But, yeah. So, but from the macro Chinese point of view of running their economy, they need our iron ore. So there's no mystery that they didn't impose bans on our iron ore, but, you know, hit us on things like seafood.
2: Mm.
0: So I think our current government is trying to rebalance the China relationship after that very difficult period that we had under Scott Morrison, where it did get quite confrontational. That was in part set off by, bizarrely, our foreign minister and then our prime minister saying that there should be this international investigation into the origins of COVID, and the investigators should have the powers of weapons inspectors. You know, back then, you know, our China relationship was at a very, very difficult point. You know, Albanese and Wong have made it clear that they want to get the relationship on a more even keel, you know, disagree where we must, but concentrate on the positive things. So I think mostly we are managing to walk that tightrope, maintain that balance, but it's not always easy.
2: Can you tell me about the new alliance that Australia's struck with Fiji this week? Like, what does it involve? Look, it's all very serendipitous. It happened at the same time.
0: Yes, look, I you know, some people have speculated that the Chinese did the missile test because Fiji and Australia signed this defence treaty. But these missile tests actually take quite a lot of planning. I think that the Chinese, they would have known that Australia and Fiji were doing all the work to sign this treaty, so they probably thought, oh, okay, the coincidence is a good thing. But look, the agreement is important for several reasons. One is it's legally binding, and that's really important because if you go back to our election campaign in 2022, of course, that was dominated by the security treaty between China and Solomon Islands. But that wasn't legally binding. It's what we call politically binding. It's on a much lower level. So we've signed something with Fiji, which is legally binding. For the first time, Fiji has a formal military alliance with another country. That's really significant. And under the terms of the agreement, it's agreed that an attack on one is considered to be a common danger. The two countries will consult and they will look at ways of meeting that common security threat. So, you know, it actually is a really important and different step. The final thing about it, which is really interesting, Libby, is that it's actually open to other countries in the Pacific Island region who have military forces. Now, that's only PNG, Tonga, and, of course, New Zealand. So all three of them, if they choose to, could also join this treaty. So it doesn't just become an agreement between two countries. It could be as many as five. That would be really significant.
2: And tell me, Lachlan, who at this stage in world history, at this time, in this situation that we find ourselves in, who is actually a better friend to us, China or the United States?
0: Well, look, you know, the United States relationship has many layers and it always will outlast any one individual. So, you know, look, at present, Donald Trump makes for a very difficult and erratic partner on many issues, but we will see Trump off and the underlying strong elements of the US relationship will still be there. So, you know, if you look at opinion polls now, quite a lot of Australians are saying they see the United States as not trustworthy. I think what they're saying is, you know, Donald Trump and members of his cabinet are not trustworthy, but we have to always take the longer range view. We've got the midterms coming up for Congress in November, and then in 2 years there'll be another presidential election, and hopefully the stabilizers, as it were, in the United States will kick in and they will elect again a kind of president that we can work with on a wide range of issues much more easily.
2: So you're
0: than
2: saying,
0: is currently the case.
2: So you're saying that like any relationship that goes through a rocky period, you've got to wait it out.
0: You do. And of course, you know, to use another cliche, we're not going to throw the baby out with the bathwater. We've got too much at stake in the relationship with the US. Just look at the American military footprint now in Australia. You know, it's substantial. We still buy most of our military kit from the United States. So, you know, we will see this off. I guess if we got another Trump-like president elected at the next presidential election, that would not be a good moment.
2: No.
0: That would prolong our pain.
2: Lachlan Strawn, former High Commissioner to Solomon Islands, author of the book The Curious Diplomat. We've been talking a lot about China and Australia's relationship with China in this conversation. Are they listening?
0: They probably listen to lots of things, including our media. They wouldn't even have to listen to your program in a tricky way. They can just turn on the radio.
2: Is that a diplomatic way of saying yes?
0: Yes, it is.
2: You are a diplomat. Lachlan Strawn.
0: Always a diplomat.
2: Always a diplomat. Thank you for explaining what could be like a tricky geopolitical conversation in such terms so that everybody's got access to it. I think that's the business with these conversations. You know, they can be had on the level in which they operate, or they can be kind of broken down so that we can all get in and understand what's going on around us. And I'm eternally grateful that you've got the patience to do that with me.
0: Oh, look, it's been a pleasure talking to you, Libby.
2: Lachlan Strawn, author of The Curious Diplomat, former High Commissioner to Solomon Islands. My name is Libby.

0: me home again.
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1: Now, turning 60 can be a really, really confronting thing. Some people run away. Some people get plastic surgery. Some people go on a holiday, or some just have a huge party in defiance of the whole thing. I want to know how you dealt with it. 1-300-800-222. Are you turning 60? Are you looking at it in dread? Are you thinking, I can't believe this is happening to me? 1-300-800-222. The reason why I ask is because there is one entity turning 60 that doesn't look a day over the day it began, except it's just more contemporary, more up to date. That entity is Play School. Turning 60, we'll get into it after this.
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1: I need to say something to you that you might find very confronting. In fact, it probably should come with a trigger warning. Are you ready? I'll be as gentle as I can. Play School is turning 60. You told this week. Did you hear that? Play School is celebrating 60 years. Can you believe it? Big Ted, Jemima, a 60. I want the name of their plastic surgeon. Lyndall Meberson is the executive producer of Play School. So very many welcomes to the Weekend Nightlife, Lyndall. How are you?
7: I'm good. Thank you for having me, Libby.
1: Well, we haven't even started yet, but wow, what a job. EP of Play School. It's kind of iconic. Let me just put everybody in the mood.

0: by playing that special music.
1: There's a bear in there.
2: And a chair as well.
1: There are people with games.
3: And stories to tell.

0: How fascinating, Lyndall. This is a show, if it's been on air for 60 years, how has it managed to adapt with the times? Because we're a very different country than we were.
1: Yeah, look, it is something that constantly absolutely surprises me and delights me that this show is still incredibly popular in 2026. I mean, and particularly with such competition and such a, you know, as we like to say, fragmented media landscape, that Play School still endures. And, you know, it, obviously it's down to just the care, you know, the early childhood advisors that we use in every series, and just the collective knowledge of everyone who's worked on Play School, who comes and contributes to the show. But look, I really think that there is this gorgeous campness to Play School that we don't see as often anymore, and I think really delights children in a way that they don't see across YouTube or, you know, maybe even big Pixar films. It is this feeling that feels very quintessentially Australian. It feels like you're sitting around, you know, the kitchen table with your family. Everyone has the point of reference, you know, so I think children also delight in seeing their parents and grandparents enjoy the show as well and have such an incredibly, you know, accessible nostalgia around it.
0: It's interesting, isn't it? Because it did used to operate on two levels. It had a John Hambler nudge, nudge, wink, wink element. Does it still have that duality so that adults also get the joke whilst the kids are just enjoying it for what they see on the telly? Because I think that's part of its enduring appeal, was that everybody understood that looking after kids is both a delight and sometimes an endurance test to keep one's demeanour.
1: Yeah, absolutely. Look, I don't think we are quite as liberal with the innuendo as, you know, they were back in the 70s.
0: Benita.
1: But there is absolutely still a gentle naughtiness, I think, to the presenters being very self-aware of the silliness they're engaging in, and it's not cynical. Like, it's not a, you know, I have seen episodes, for example, of Peppa Pig where there is a slight cynicism that will go straight to the parents that the kids will completely miss. Whereas I do think even back in the day that there wasn't an exclusion of the children enjoying, you know, John's little, you know, wink or naughtiness around certain moments. You know, it kind of, like, you would see at home, like you would kind of catch on to a little flicker of energy here that, you know, wasn't purely aimed at a child. And I think Play School's very good at just being inclusive across, you know, all, you know, ages in the family and people in the family without cutting anyone out. So, and that's the joy, I think, of Play School, that we also, I think, do see in Bluey as well. They're both very joyful shows, both very, you know, as I said, it is an Australian sense of humour that we have that is willing to kind of push the boundaries on rules, and also, you know, there is a little bit of a sense that the wheels could come off at any time, which we love to embrace in Play School. Like, if there's a mistake that happens on camera, you know, the absolute key is just to go with that moment, because it does feel real.
0: Yeah, and that's the basis of resilience, isn't it? Being
1: Absolutely.
0: Able to laugh at yourself.
1: Yeah.
0: What else do you think has changed in terms of the segments or the toys or the music to keep up with the changing society?
1: Look, I think that, you know, it's very easy to talk about what hasn't changed, and a lot hasn't changed. And if you looked at Play School now compared to looking at it 10, 20 years ago, I mean, you would still see those cardboard hills. You'd still see everything made by hand by, you know, a toilet roll that has not changed in probably 60 years. The music is still played live on set. You know, we now have Peter Dason, who's our musical director, who is, you know, absolutely improvising to every moment that happens, you know, on the Play School set. And, you know, we have been questioned about that in previous years and asked if that's still the way we should be doing it, whether we should be putting it in post. But, you know, there is definitely these

0: iconic, you know, parts of making Play School that have are still with us, and what makes Play School Play School. I think absolutely, you know, what has changed are, you know, the themes and topics that we're always on the front foot of addressing, whether that be, you know, same-sex marriage or acknowledgement of country or talking about, you know, birth and death. And that was an episode we had called Beginnings and Endings. You know, Play School is very much always trying to represent how what is normal in children's lives. And what it does is really is very clever about giving the kids the tools to talk about things. And also, because it's just broken down into such, you know, digestible chunks of information, it's also helpful for parents and grandparents to be talking about topics that they may find challenging, and then can understand it and see it through a child's eyes and see how normal it is in their everyday lives, and then hopefully, you know, be more accepting of certain themes that they may not have been previously.
1: Lyndall Mebberson is the executive producer of Play School, and I know you might need to sit down in shock, but Play School is celebrating its 60th anniversary. It's 60th anniversary, and yet it endures. In fact, it gets better, like most of us. My name is Libby Gore. I'm filling in for Suzanne Hill. This is The Weekend Nightlife. Ah, this beautiful theme. This is the kind of thing that stayed consistent, though. Let's hear this.
2: We're going to see Alistair now and a party picnic in the park. Through the arched window.
1: I love the windows. I note you have not included a skylight yet.
0: That's in the next reno.
1: The next reno. How is Play School made?
0: Look, it's quite a complex process, particularly because, you know, we are writing, producing, post-producing, shooting quite often, you know, several series at once, and they're, you know, some we're preparing for at the moment that are going to air in late 2027. So, you know, we have a core production team of about 8 people, and then those 8 people really are, you know, overseeing up to 200 people, you know, in terms of all our guests, our gorgeous presenters. We're going out on location to film, you know, the windows. We've got all our edit teams. So it's probably much bigger than, you know, you would kind of expect it to be. And, you know, because we do really, like, champion the quality of Play School. So we do take our time and we do engage, you know, many consultants and creatives to make sure that we're really authentically talking to, you know, certain topics or making sure things are done the right way. For example, our Sensational Senses series is coming out in August, and we've been working with Deaf Connect to ensure that all our, you know, our translation is correct and appropriately done.
1: It sounds very dry, thorough. And then you, out of that thoroughness constant observation, you create joy, which is crazy, right? To have a really light result from a very in-depth process.
0: Well, every single person that you engage is absolutely so frothing with enthusiasm to work on Play School that every person that you talk to, every council person that you talk to, they are like, oh my God, Play School's here, or I'm going to be working on Play School. They like cannot contain the excitement. So although, yes, it does sound like a very boring, dry production process, you know, from any show that I've ever worked on, Play School is the one that just opens doors and makes things very, very easy to get done. And, you know, when it gets down to that, half a day of recording, shoot 2 episodes in one day down in Studio 22, you know, it is very, you know, at that point so well prepared that it feels very fun on set, and everyone, you know, especially with the live pianist on set, it just is feels like you're watching a theatre show take place, you know, so all those moments are captured live and, you know, not skipped over or edited out or anything like that.
1: It sounds absolutely magnificent, and indeed, just asking for a friend, like, should one want to, like, maybe audition to be a Play School presenter and extend one's career into that area, what qualities should I tell my friend they need? Oh, you'd laugh. Just asking.
0: I can't actually believe that you haven't been on Play School yet.
1: Like, I would love to be on Play School. I actually would love to.
0: We're just going to have to get you a little walk on and coming up in the next couple of weeks.
1: Can I just not have a little audition? Like, because I could do There's a Bear in There. I could do candles. I could do some cooking with dough.
0: Oh, absolutely. I really think that you could. I think that there's some definitely, get down on the floor and wiggle like a slug. Oh. I think you'd be absolutely brilliant at. But look, I think it has changed. And I asked our presenters and our director recently, what has changed in the performance of Play School? And they're definitely, like, Play School almost ate its own tail in that it was so loose, and then it became, oh, I've got to be like a Play School presenter, and then almost became a bit too stiff. And I think we're definitely, like, relaxing more and, really allowing people to absolutely be themselves on Play School. You know, it's not, you don't do Play School, we do who you are. And then really the challenge is, that sounds very simple and it's like, well, anyone could do it, is that, like, they're long takes and you've got to be able to, act as yourself, sing, do some dancing. But that's in no, way like a theatrical triple threat. We have all ranges of ages on Play School. There are some presenters who don't like to get down on one knee because they might have had some kind of sporting injury. So we could work around that. Like, we want to make it really accessible for the things that we're doing and how people perform. But there is definitely a certain sparkle that you see someone's eye when they really do get that they're talking to just one child, and that they're not saying, hi, guys, but it's really like, no, I'm talking to you. And I think that some of them do think of someone that they love at home, and they kind of just deliver it to that one person. So there are some starters for you.
1: I shall put that in my back pocket and mull across it. Where are you headed with Play School? So this is a... It sort of feels like it's a defining moment, but it's not really. It's just another birthday. And the defining moments occur within the decisions that you make along the way to incorporate social change or actually turf because of social change. They're the decisions that matter. What will happen in your decision-making process that keeps Play School relevant and important?
0: I think where the power of Play School lies in 2026 is that, collectively we have this national understanding of Play School. It is just such a beautiful, emotionally connective, program. And that's rare, I think, nowadays. I think it was, when we only had linear television, we're all watching the same things at the same time.
1: Yeah.
0: We're all watching that episode of A Country Practice but now I guess it's it happens in sport. I mean, everyone's watching the Socceroos or everyone watches the Olympics. Like, we still have this collective...
1: Experience.
0: And it's incredibly powerful. I think it's very powerful for the ABC. I think it's very powerful as a brand that's trusted, that is... for our children, it is for really getting those kids, understanding what life is going to be like, and it's done really well. And so I think, where it's headed really is acknowledging Play School is much more than a television show. We have a beautiful exhibition at ACME at the moment that shows kids how Play School is made. Mm-hmm. We would love to explore more collaborations with Sydney Symphony Orchestra, for example. And it's just really, I think, elevating what is we feel is, just the domesticity of raising kids, which can just feel like you're really in the trenches. And then when you create art out of it, it almost creates art out of our own lives, which I think, we love to see that. I think it's celebrated and it's not forgotten. And it's like, this is, something that should be put on a pedestal, even though it's like making breakfast every morning. So we will definitely be exploring more opportunities like that. And then I guess, really, seeing what's coming up the line and how kids are living their lives and making sure that they're still experiencing Play School in some way.
1: Lyndall, I am so glad that you have invoked the celebration of the ordinary. I have learned after many highs and lows that the most beautiful thing in life are the simple, ordinary pleasures.
0: Absolutely.
1: And the relentlessness of breakfast, lunch and dinner.
0: Oh, my God, I know.
1: And the familiarity of aisle five and just, you know, belonging to the human race and actually being able to feel those feelings. And I'm really grateful that you can incorporate all of that in a complicated television show that has its success based in its simplicity. So congratulations on behalf of everybody, even though I'm not really, no one's asked me to take control and congratulate you on behalf of everybody, but I'll just say it, take it. And what a delight to meet you. Thank you, Lyndall.
0: Oh, thank congratulations. You so much, Libby. Thank you.
1: Lyndall Mebison, EP of Play School. This is The Weekend Nightlife. It's Libby Gore standing in for Suzanne Hill.
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1: Yes, indeed. And I'm having a lovely time being with you with your text messages. Dee from Geelong says, I too am turning 60 tomorrow. I grew up with Play School, as did my kids. Now my grandkids watch it and love it. Such a beautiful show. Thank you, Dee. And then I've got a couple of funny ones. I don't know whether I should really read them out. My favourite episode was the episode when Alex taught us how to make a bong. And Tracy said the same thing. I've got absolutely no idea what you're talking about. Andrew's called. Andrew, you worked on Play School.
5: No, I didn't work on it, Libby. I was at Channel 2 at the transmitter back in the 1970s.
1: Oh.
5: At Gore Hill.
1: Yeah.
5: And I went over a few times to the studios and I had a look and I saw the Play School clock and all those bits of the set at the back. And I just wanted to wander around. And I can't remember all the characters now, but my kids were born. My daughter was born in 1977. And when she got to that stage of watching it, we used to watch her and enjoy all the bits and pieces of the Play School. That was how we were back in the 70s and the early 80s. And my son, he was a few years younger and he enjoyed it as well. I just can't remember all. It was Oscar the Grouch, one of the characters.
1: No, that was Sesame Street. It was Big Ted. It was Big Ted and Little Ted. I'm so grateful that you've called in, Andrew, with that memory. I have a text from Kath in the Barossa. She says, John Hamlin was my favourite, watching with my now very adult children. I recall watching even after my children had left the room. Yep, he was that kind of presenter. Coming up after the news, a window into soccer that you mightn't have inside the mind of goalkeepers.
6: ABC News with Andrew Kaloupis. The US military says it's carried out another round of strikes against Iran after an attack on a cargo ship passing through the Strait of Hormuz. Iran's Revolutionary Guard says they fired a warning shot at the vessel for using what they said was an unauthorized route to cross the strait. More from the BBC's Caroline Davis in Jerusalem.
7: The big concern I think that Iran has is it does not want to look like it is losing any form of control over the Strait of Hormuz. Meanwhile, the US has been adamant that Iran does not have control over the Strait of Hormuz. And so every time one of these ships is being hit, the US then responds and the whole cycle begins again. So if the point of the US response was to try to deter Iran from hitting these ships in the first place, that doesn't seem yet to be working. But then, of course, we do know that there are due to be talks happening in Amman. We know that I think one of the sort of Iranian officials have already arrived in Amman for those discussions.
6: Community members of the western regional Victorian town of Donald have come together in their grief at a vigil for teenager Layla Jeffrey. Meg Whitfield reports.
8: The 13-year-old girl was last seen in Donald on July 4th and reported missing the next day by a family member, sparking a search effort. Human remains, believed to be that of the teenage girl, were found on Thursday. Today, an intimate prayer vigil was held in Layla Jeffrey's memory, with flowers laid by the nearby river by members of the community. Local pastor Lisa Woods says the town is grieving together.
9: And certainly everyone is feeling this heartbreak for her family.
8: A 16-year-old boy was yesterday charged over her alleged murder and remanded in custody.
6: A 26-year-old junior doctor has been denied bail after appearing in court charged with manslaughter over the death of a man in his 60s in Fremantle early Saturday. Kayson Ho with the details.
10: Police say Christian Jack Joseph had been drinking while celebrating a friend's birthday in Fremantle as they returned to his friend's home on South Terrace in the early hours of Saturday morning. The court heard Mr. Joseph spotted a 63-year-old man looking through the window of the house and chased him before Mr. Joseph pinned him to the ground and put him in a chokehold. The court was told Mr. Joseph, a junior doctor at Sir Charles Gairdner Hospital, attempted CPR after realising the 63-year-old had become unconscious. Mr. Joseph's lawyer told the court the accused had acted in self-defence, arguing the young doctor was dedicated to saving lives.
6: Police are warning the public not to approach a man who's wanted over an alleged attempted murder in Sydney's West. Here's Francis Dew.
11: Detectives have released an image of a 45-year-old man named Coram Ash, who is wanted on an outstanding warrant for attempted murder. It comes after a 74-year-old man was found unconscious with a head injury in Eunora after leaving home for his usual morning walk. He remains in critical condition at Westmead Hospital. Ash is described as being of Caucasian appearance, 170 to 175 centimetres tall, with a medium build and short black hair and unshaven. Police say he is known to use public transport and frequents the Carlingford and Fairfield areas. Anyone who sees him is being urged not to approach him, but to call 000 immediately.
6: To sport, and the Melbourne Storm has brought up its 500th win in the club's history with a 22-18 victory over the Gold Coast, while South Sydney and the NRL have celebrated the birthday of recently retired star Jai Arrow as he continues his fight against motor neuron disease. Here's Ned Hall.
12: It wasn't pretty, but it was effective for the Melbourne Storm, who secured a win courtesy of a late Nick Meaney try. They led in the first half through a try from Will Warbrick, pegged back by one from Mo Fodawaker, but led at the break after Jack Howarth went over. They extended the lead early in the second half from an Alec McDonald try before the Gold Coast Titans scored back-to-back tries to make it a nail-biting finish before Meaney got the decisive try, and they won 22 points to 18. Earlier on in the day, at the world's biggest birthday party at Stadium Australia, South Sydney beat the Newcastle Knights 26-24, and the North Queensland Cowboys won in Golden Point against Manly. Ned Hall, ABC Sport, Melbourne.
6: AFL Premiers Brisbane have cruised to a comfortable 90-point win over Essendon at the Gabba. The Bombers had just one goal by three-quarter time before a final-term burst saved some face. The 22-17-149-8-11-59 result moves the Lions into the top four, while the Bombers now have lost 12 games in a row. ABC News.

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1: Yes, indeed. Hello. I'm standing in for Suzanne Hill tonight. It's my last of the three-night stints for the first block. So I'll be back next weekend as well, Friday, Saturday and Sunday, but this is the last you'll hear of me for a little bit. But gee, it's been fun. And what a time to be on air with you, sharing some of the things that, you know, draw us together as a community. One of the things, of course, that I've been absolutely obsessed with has been the World Cup soccer. Now, you mightn't be into sport, but I want to connect you to this whole thing because even if you're not into sport, it's a cultural phenomenon. So I thought tonight I might try and find a different door just to connect you with it so you don't feel lonely or ostracised when people are talking about it. You've got some way of understanding. I'm going to look inside the mind of the goalkeeper because everyone has been saying it's a goalkeeper's tournament. And let's face it, their world is incredibly exciting.
2: Cucho Hernandez, and it's saved! Gregor Kubel!
3: 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Chance here for Canada. Lovely control. Oh, Bono with a fabulous save to deny Oliver Shea.
4: Lifted up towards Endrick. Bruno Guimaraes. What a wonderful save by Nealon.
5: Who leads it from Mbappe? It's a massive save. It's the follow-up there. It's saved again. Exceptional.
1: This is someone standing in front of 10 people kicking at him. That's a penalty shootout. We'll be looking at that very shortly. But first, well, Norway did not manage to beat England. Instead, we were subjected to this.
6: Food

0: This is the song that England sings to its team, and the team sings back in the cathedral that is a soccer match at the moment. Tony Wilson from Speakola, which is the speech-making template, but he's also the filmmaker of a film called Ange and the Boss, which is like this story of Puskas, who came and coached the South Melbourne Hellas in the early 90s, and Ange Postecoglou was the captain. You know Ange Postecoglou, he just got sacked from Tottenham Hotspurs and he's taken over the team in the Emirates, I think, with Cristiano Ronaldo just recently. Tony's been in America following the World Cup and he's got some fascinating insights, A, into what happened, and B, the role that soccer has played in the history of Australia. Tony, I'm so jealous. Was it magnificent?
1: Libby, it's so magnificent. I can barely describe it. And I guess, look, is the word proselytiser? Someone who preaches and believes, and this is the fifth time I've gone to a FIFA World Cup men's, and I also went to the Women's World Cup around Australia. So it's my sixth World Cup.
0: Oh.
1: And it's sort of a... It's a decision I went. The first time I ever experienced it was 1998, and I was in Paris. Australia hadn't qualified for that one, and I was doing the show Race Around the World that's been rebooted this year on ABC. And I chose to do one of my stories in Paris, and the World Cup was coming through, and I just saw this carnival, and the Scots marching up and down in their kilts, and the Brazilians then arrived in town. And Paris was just turned upside down with the fun and the colour and the music of a World Cup. And I thought, what is this thing? It's just incredible. And so when Australia did qualify, I went to Germany in 2006 and I became an addict. You know, I basically decided that my travel every 4 years is structured around the idea that a country is at its best at this moment and you can have the most fun. And so I've been to six.
0: This is fabulous because I'd love to know how this one compares. Does it have a different feeling because the world is in such turmoil? Do you feel like the teams are playing for something more than just soccer, or is it always like this?
1: So it's always like this. I mean, it actually made me, because I was a bit hesitant going. And, you know, like I'm good friends with Francis Leach. He chose not to go. He'd worked with the Democratic campaign and was very anti-Trump. And you know, I understood Francis's thinking on that. And my dad didn't want to go as well, very anti-Trump. And I sort of thought, oh, is this, am I doing the right thing? And I actually deleted tweets and all that sort of thing. I was hearing that people were being detained at airports for their political beliefs. And so I guess the word was out that this was not a good time to be going to America. And anyway, I certainly heard that. But at the same time, I also was thinking, well, I do go to these things. I went to Russia. That was pretty hypocritical. You know, that's not a great regime. And you know, so basically, is this the worst regime in the world? No. And I told my daughter I'd take her. She was still playing football when she was 19, and she is. So I'll keep my promise to my daughter and I'll go. And I have to say that all my kind of negativity going in was washed away when I arrived, because it just became a World Cup again. And that is just people in the streets with their colours and their songs and the excitement of match day. And I sort of can't even explain to people, like, you're saying that you'd like non-sporting people to understand this. And I feel an exhilaration on standing in these stadiums. And I could see it in my daughter's face as well, who doesn't go to the football every week. But it's just this sort of feeling that you are at a really important thing for these people in their lives, and that there is a sort of a nationalism, but a sort of a positive nationalism on display. And it's also just stage managed for all the things that FIFA do wrong. And, you know, I think they're openly corrupt, but for all the things that FIFA do wrong, they create this sort of cauldron of sound and music and

0: and voices, and they all march out, and there's pageantry, and it's actually exhilarating. Like, I actually feel my chest, like, these are some of the happiest moments of my life that I've just had in these four match days for Australia. And it's sort of more than sport, and it feels a little bit like you get at an AFL grand final, or maybe, people who are lucky enough to be at the Sydney Olympics and seeing Cathy Freeman or something like that. Like,
1: So,
0: it's that level of sort of heightened emotion.
1: but it's not, this is what a World Cup is always like. It's not
0: It's
1: like it's
0: always like
1: different
0: this.
1: because we're in the middle of all these wars around the world and we've got this problem, these problems with Trump, and it's not
0: No,
1: different.
0: it's always like this.
1: It's
0: Though
1: always
0: every
1: like
0: time
1: this.
0: I've been in the stadium for a World Cup game, it's felt very like this.
1: And
0: And I think it.
1: what is it like when there's that communion between the players, for instance, with the Viking Row? Did you get to experience that when the players are doing
0: Well,
1: it with the crowd?
0: I did get to, because when I was in Dallas, the other game that was on while I was in Dallas was the Ivory Coast playing Norway, and I went. So actually, I went. I didn't have a ticket because the resale ticket values were sort of $800. So we just went to the stadium and sort of did an old-fashioned scalp and asked if people were selling. And we ended up getting in at $250 US or something, which was a pretty good result. But we got to see the Row live, and the Row's just brilliant, And some countries, I think, do that sort of collective support, and they come up with more inventive chants. We weren't bad, by the way. We were a mixture of Aussie larrikin and sometimes witty, sometimes inappropriate. There was one where I don't know how much I can say this on air, but basically there's one that goes, Aussie boys are on a bender. Donald Trump
1: Oh,
0: is a something offender. And that was one. And then they'd lapse. The bit that made me laugh was that the Aussies would then fall into "We're getting deported" chant, and
1: Right.
0: it was genuinely funny. Anyway, there were elements of the Australians, I think, did that larrikinism singing well, but there's a true ominous presence to the Norwegian Row,
1: Yeah.
0: because it's so guttural and it's so deep, and it's so collective, and it even has the sit down factor, like the grade three kids sitting in front of the classroom on their bottoms. It's so good, and the drum and everything, and that captured the hearts, I reckon, and a lot of people are sad to see Norway go today.
1: Tell me, Tony, Australia was 4.8 million people watched on that Friday when Australia played Paraguay. It was a huge sporting event. Soccer's always kind of been marginalised as a walk ball thing. And in fact, there was a documentary on SBS just when the Cup started, made by CJZ, called Walk Ball, hosted by Anthony LaPaglia. Can you tell me the role that soccer played in the development of Australian society, particularly prescient, I guess, given this anti-immigration stance conversation? And I don't mind a conversation. I like civil disagreement. But given the conversation that we're having about immigration, what is the role of this game in helping Australia achieve integration?
0: I was lucky enough to be going around with a group called the Green and Gold Army, and a lot of the football family, like the families of the players, were on that tour. And so I chatted to Aziz Bayich's partner, wife, and his dad, and I chatted to Irin Kunda's dad, Gideon. He was on the trip as well, and I interviewed him, and his nephew was the person who did the translating, because Gideon doesn't really speak English comfortably. So there was a real sense and each of these families were immigrant families to Australia, and they were the heroes that were propping up this 4.5 million eyeballs of interest. Basically, that their success story is beyond imagination, and they've brought so much happiness. And that's been a story that's recurred throughout this last 60, 70 years, because, even though football did have had Anglo origins in Australia, when the 50s came, and when there was post-war immigration, it was embraced as the game, the connection to home. And that's what we found with our film we made about South Melbourne Hellas and the NSL era, is that football wouldn't have survived and thrived without the immigrant communities. And so.
1: Can you tell me about Ange Postecoglou's dad? I was really touched in the film about the fact that coming out here as an immigrant, he was

0: he would sit on the couch and fall asleep and then go to the factory again the next day. And his mum would maintain, I think she was working as well, but she would maintain a family. And so that's what he saw, was this hard grind for his parents. And then on Sunday after church, the second church would be the afternoons at South Melbourne Hallis. And he said he'd see his dad light up, because there'd be Greek language, there'd be souvlaki, there'd be Greek music, and there was community for him to talk to and meet and complain about the referees to, and all the sort of things that happen at sporting events. And so basically, you know, it was that outlet. And I've heard arguments to say that these clubs that had migrant communities at their heart have actually suffered as the generations have kind of become more integrated and more successful, because there's almost a sense that the Greek community doesn't need the Greek football club to be successful now. It's kind of more established. But in those kind of tricky first decades, when a community arrives in Australia, something like the Greek football club or the Italian football club, or there was an Israeli one as well, the NSL was basically forged out of that. And so, you know, they were really an important part. If we look at ourselves as a successful multicultural society, these were some of the essential paving stones between 1950 and 2000.
1: Tony Wilson is on the radio with you. He's explaining the history of soccer in Australia, what it means in terms of our integrated society, and he's just back from the World Cup, his sixth World Cup, which he said was like so exciting, he's still hoarse. Just before we go, Tony, in a moment I'm going to try and give, well, it's been a goalkeeper's tournament, right? Like, you've seen them flying around everywhere. Normally in a penalty shootout, you kind of feel sorry for the keeper because the striker always wins, but not in this tournament. Lots of nerves from strikers. Keepers have absolutely excelled. And our own Patrick Beach from Melbourne City doing extraordinarily well. How was it watching him?
0: Oh, what a save. And the one that, you know, it's such a shame that I mean, I think a few of us feel sad that he was subbed out and didn't get a chance to do the shootout.
1: Yeah.
0: But also, what a save that kept us in it in those last dying minutes. It's kind of one of the saves of the tournament. And what you say, I think they're underappreciated. Although, again, today I watched the goalies and just thought, wow, you know, how do they keep strong wrists and hands at these angles when they're flying through the air? They've got to somehow not just touch the ball, but actually repel it. And the skill set is just so underrated. And yet, they're such an important player in the team. And I know that's dear to your heart as well, Libby, because I don't know if you've said, if you've given a little nod in the direction of your family, but I know how brilliantly your daughter is going at this skill. Like, she's actually under 17 Australia, which is incredible. But they're made of special stuff.
1: They are made of special stuff. And cheerio to both my children, to the right back and to the keeper, and to the kit man as well. Tony, lovely to talk with you. Thank you so much. I'm just going to take you out with a little Patrick Beach save, and then I'm going to play a song that's dedicated to all the keepers I've loved before. Thank you so much, Tony.
0: Thanks, Libby.
1: Great to chat.

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2: I want to help you enjoy the World Cup. And when they say it's a keepers tournament, I'm going to introduce you to some keepers so you can actually get involved or at least understand what all the fuss is about. And have I got two magnificent people to introduce to you. First up, Melissa Barbieri from 2002. She represented the Matildas. She was captain from 2010 to 2013, competed at four FIFA Women's World Cup tournaments in 2003, 7, 11 and 15. As at February 2026, still playing for Melbourne City and has become the longest serving professional soccer player in Australian history. Dean Anastasiades, he didn't play club level till he was 16, but he too is a Socceroo. He's played for many clubs in the National Soccer League, including Wollongong Wolves when they won the 2001 championship. His brother John is the coach of Heidelberg in Victoria. And Dean also was the goalkeeper coach with Melbourne Victory Football Club for 3 years. Melissa Barbieri, thank you so much for being with us.
3: Thanks for having me, Libby.
2: And Dean Anastasiades, you know Bubs?
4: I do. Hey, Bubs. Yes, thanks for having us.
2: Yeah, great to be with you. Okay, is it true? Do most people you know think that you're crazy, Dean?
4: Yeah, look, it definitely goes hand in hand. You know, you got to have, I'm not going to say a few screws loose, but you got to be a little bit daring and live on the edge when you've been a goalkeeper, absolutely. Won't lie.
2: How do you get to be a goalkeeper, Melissa? What is it, something that's designated because no one else wants to do it, or you've actually got the personality that wants to take a risk, take total responsibility and put yourself under complete pressure?
3: Sometimes it happens by accident, like me. I wasn't a goalkeeper until I was in my 20s. So mine was a choice, but I feel like you gravitate towards it. I feel like there's a real...

0: essence of, hey, I can do this. And then when you get in there, you're like, I actually like squashing strikers' dreams and saving the goals. And it just builds from there. You kind of learn that it's instinct to start with, and then you get taught the necessities of it, and you kind of go backwards a little bit, and then you put full throttle and you go for it, and you become great at what you do, and it's magnificent to be able to thwart strikers' dreams.
1: Why do they call you crazy? Is it because of that sadistic streak or something else?
0: No, if you line 10 people up and shoot balls at them, most of them are going to turn their body away or hide their face, or it's very rarely that you see people actually watch the ball and save the ball or put their hands up to fend it off or actually go and attack it. So you have to be a little bit crazy because you've got to dive at people's feet. You've got to do some things that are relatively crazy in a normal person's eye. And it's true. It is true. You have to have a little bit of gusto that nobody else has.
1: Dean, how did you end up a goalkeeper? Is it one of those stories like your brothers made you in the backyard?
2: Well, actually it is. Funny enough, it was a bit of both. It was both that Bubs was saying there, which was pretty spot on, but also my brother was the soccer player of the family. I mean, my dad was a goalkeeper as well, which I must say also influenced my decision. But my brother was the major soccer player in our family, and he was a striker. And so I had no choice but to stand between the two trees in our front yard and be the goalkeeper. Yeah, basically, yeah. So that's how my story started. And I started quite late in goals as well. So I was 16 when I started.
1: Are you still completely part of the team when you're the keeper, Dean?
2: Look, it is an isolated position, no doubt. But, I mean, I'm very biased and I'm very partial and I love, you know, the position, and I think it's the most important position on the park. And those who, you know, share that sentiment have obviously been, you know, in goals and lived the life that we have as goalkeepers. But, look, there's no doubt it's not when they're celebrating at the other end of the ground because they've scored a goal, you're not there, part of that, unless you make the run, you know, 80 metres to there. But usually we're just sort of, you know, a little punch in the air by ourselves. But, yeah, look, it is an important – it's a really important position. And, you know, I believe that, you know, it's probably the most important on the park.
1: But isn't it interesting? Because if a goal goes in, you get the blame.
2: Yeah.
1: And yet, Bubs, you'll be able to vouch for this. Sometimes the mistake has been made further up the field, but yet you still cop it. Is that the way it goes?
0: I think we've evolved as a sport that it's no longer all the keeper's fault. Across the mistakes. You are known for making a mistake if it's literally a goalkeeping mistake. For example, you drop a ball or you make the wrong decision at the end of that. But I think we've come a long way as a sport to recognise that it is a team sport, and you know, you can't vilify a goalkeeper for something that has happened further up the park and it ends up going towards your net. It's only really that part where you think, okay, that was actually a goalkeeping error. And, yeah, it can be costly, and you've seen a couple of goals lately where they've bounced off a save and go straight to the striker, and it's called a goalkeeping error.
1: Does that give you nightmares, Dean, hearing Bubs talk like that?
2: Yeah, look, it's true. I mean, and she's right. It has evolved. It's not as bad as it was years ago. You know, albeit we can have a fantastic game, but yet if we do make one error and it is a pure goalkeeping error, then we've gone from hero to zero really quickly. So, and the chance to redeem yourself, sometimes you don't get that opportunity. So, you know, you end up being that person. So, look. It is, yeah, as she said, it has changed. I believe that, you know, sometimes these positions, they're very difficult, you know, especially late in the game when, you know, the game's right in the balance, and then, you know, you may not have touched the ball for 80 minutes and then all of a sudden you're called on and, you know, you might not be as awake or sharp, and then you could see the goal and, you know, you're...

0: you're the reason why we lost, albeit we lost so many chances up the other end. But that one opportunity, yeah, you get blamed for.
1: Oh, my God, that's so much pressure. How do you cope with that pressure?
0: Yeah, look, it's part and parcel. I mean, as you get older, you get more used to it, and you got to be resilient. It's simple. It's a difficult position, and you know it is a high pressure, and especially as the higher level you play, the stakes are higher as there as well. So,
1: do you like the pressure, Bubs? Is that part of that sort of self-flagellation? Is it really nice putting yourself under that pressure and coming through it, or is it more about a delight in the mindset because you have to be able to put things out of your mind and get up and do it again?
2: I think it's both. I think, you know, it shows a lot of character to be resilient and, you know, after a setback, stand up and go again and be involved. I think it is part and parcel with the position and you have to like the pressure that comes with it or else you crumble. Because I know a lot of goalkeepers that have been fantastic in training. They do everything to a T on the training track when everything's, you know, deliberate and, you know, choreographed. But as soon as the decision-making is involved and you have to make split-seconds decisions and create game-winning moments just by being a goalkeeper, it can really see a lot of goalkeepers fumble. So you think you have to really enjoy that pressure and build that sort of courage to take it head on and push through the toughest moments.
1: Melissa Barbieri is on the radio with you. From 2002, she represented the Matildas. She was captain from 2010 to 2013, competed at four FIFA Women's World Cup tournaments. She's still playing at the moment in the top level in Victorian soccer. And Dean Anastasiades, he actually was into karate growing up, which might explain your legs, Dean, liking having a kick.
0: Yeah, look, I did early on. It was karate until about, 15, 16. But I think just the love for Aussie rules back then as well. I did like Aussie rules and it was more, you know, a goalkeeper is like an Aussie rules player, especially with the hand-eye coordination stuff.
1: Yeah, you can use your hands. You
0: know, yeah, catching ball at the highest point and being, you know, fearless, be like a footy player. That's why I enjoyed that part of it.
1: Dean, of course, played for the Socceroos and he's played for many clubs in the National Soccer League, including Wollongong Wolves when they won the 2000-2001 championship. And he holds the games record for Carlton Football Club. I'm just trying to give you a different window into football. That's what it's called in the world, football. We call it soccer. America calls it soccer. But in England, it's called football. And I wanted to get in the heads of these stars that you have seen throwing themselves around between the nets at the World Cup. If you've seen the highlights or you've watched the games, what's actually going through their minds. I want to know, who wants to go first? Why are goalkeepers so chatty? Are they telling off the defence or are they encouraging the defence? Or what is the need for a keeper to talk?
2: For me, it's you're the eyes. You can see the whole picture. You can see everything that's happening. You can see the build-up. You can almost preempt what's happening. Basically, I say my motto is the best saves are the ones that you don't have to make because you've moved your teammates into good position to thwart thwart the attack. So I feel like the communication side of things is huge and it's also intimidating. And if you command your area, you command your box, you know, nobody likes a quiet goalkeeper because if you're coming for balls, it's quite a detriment to a defender's noggin if you come out for a ball and you don't call for it.
1: Uh-huh. Yeah, I could imagine that dangerous. And Dean, were you known for a chat? Because you're quite a considered moderate guy in real life.
0: Well, early on I wasn't, and that just grew with age. I think just the older I got, the more vocal I got, and I just felt that it was really important to, you know, yes, definitely what Bubs is saying is all true. My theory on that is that it kept me in the game more. So, you know, those moments where the game's in the other half, you know, we're trying not to sort of, you know, because you can't help but, you know, mind wander when you're not in the game for moments, you know, long periods of time. So the more you talk, the more engaged you are. And, yeah, you're just belting out you know, as much information as possible to your defence and to your, you know, the midfield players just to stay involved.
1: And how do you know what to do? How do you know whether to do the splits and stick your leg out or throw yourself to the side? I think that's called a dive. I can understand when you need to go up or to the side, but how do you make those decisions as to what manoeuvre you pull off?
0: I think it's a combination of impulsive, you know, moves and just instinct that you've done so many times of training. You know, there's certain scenarios in games where, you know, you don't have time to get down and use your hands. You've just got to use your legs, you know, because it's so short, so close. But I think it's just a combination. Yeah, it's a combination of just working on these tirelessly at training and then when the scenarios come about on game day, you know, you just know what to do. It just happens.
1: Melissa.
0: There's little time to think. There's little time to think. You've just got to do it.
1: So you've trained yourself in all the different things, and then when it happens, you've just got a toolbox that you reach into instinctively. Is that right?
0: That's exactly right. Yeah.
1: Okay.
0: Yeah.
1: So, Melissa, favourite save. Can you still remember one that makes you go, I can't believe I got that? And there've been a lot.
2: I have a few, but my most memorable one that I can still envisage in my mind as soon as you said that was my first cap for Australia. We played against Canada in Canada, and we had a 1-0 lead, and Christine Sinclair is like the ultimate goal scorer, most goals scored for any footballer worldwide. And yeah, she had a header that was going over my head and in under the crossbar, and I managed to tip it over for a corner, and we held on to that 1-0 lead. And that was in my first game, and that first game got me a second game against the USA, which is phenomenal because they were, you know, world champions and Olympic gold medalists and all that. So in my first game, I played Canada, and then my second game, I played against the USA just because of that save. So
1: wow,
2: it's memorable.
1: And Dean?
0: Well, mine's less glamorous. I'm just locally, it was in my first year. There was a couple. There was just one when we were playing Marconi, which was the Clash of the Titans. Back then it was South Melbourne versus Marconi, 1 and 2, and it was at Middle Park. And it was in front of 15,000 fans. It was a magnificent night, and we just had scored our second goal. It was late in the game, and there was a header from Kim Montenegro's going into the top corner, and I, at full stretch, made a save. That was quite memorable. And then there was another one against Wollongong, up in Wollongong, in a semi-final, which I made a save low down to my right, sort of. And kept it out, and then got up and jumped on it again, which was a double save.
1: Oh, I like the double saves. Yeah. So you've been watching the World Cup. What have you seen?
0: Yes,
1: who has grabbed your attention and made you think, oh, my God, you've reinvented it, or you've done extraordinarily well? Or, and I know you're going to do a shout-out to Patrick Beach from Melbourne City.
2: Well, it's automatic to go straight for Beachy because he is so young, and he did a magnificent job. And, you know, unfortunately, he wasn't able to see if he could shut out that penalty shootout. But, I feel like...
1: You'd have a strong opinion about that one, wouldn't you, Bubs?
2: I would, yeah. Vizinha, for me, has been incredible. You know, the Cabo Verde goalkeeper... numerous goalkeepers could Courtois unfortunately got injured, and you can see the detriment that had to Belgium. But he was having a fantastic game. But I'm partial to the older goalkeeper. In my eyes, I feel like some of the goalkeepers that were given a go this year wouldn't have ever had an opportunity to play at a World Cup because we were only playing at 32 teams, but now it's 48 teams. We've got that element of, you know, the lower division teams that probably wouldn't think they would have ever gone to a World Cup. So it's been amazing to see these goalkeepers that are, you know, just humble workers every day of the week, probably not even professional athletes, coming to shine on the World Cup stage.
1: And you, Dean?
0: Those that Bubs mentioned, obviously, I really felt Beach had a fantastic tournament, and he made some really, really great saves. But just not that, he was quite commanding in his box, and he looked so comfortable for a first timer. He was great. The Vizinho Hughes had a fantastic tournament. Also Cabal, he's been fantastic for Switzerland. And Suzuki for Japan made some amazing saves in a couple of games. And, yeah, it's been a good tournament. There's been so many good saves. And, you know what I'm looking forward to? Seeing, like, it's, you know how they've always got highlights of goals? Let's have highlights of goalkeeper saves, yeah?
1: Yeah.
0: Let's do that.
2: Yeah. Oh, we want a keeper. That'd be a great idea.
1: It would be fantastic. I hope that. Will they have a keeper of the tournament?
2: Yeah, they do, generally.
1: Mm. Oh, yeah. Well, I hope the sunlight comes through the window and throws a spotlight on the hardest position on the pitch. Melissa Barbieri and Dean Anastasiades, thank you for introducing us to what goes on inside the mind of the keeper.
0: Thanks for having us.
2: Thank you for having us.
0: See ya. Bye.
2: Bye.
1: Thank you both. Bye.
2: You're welcome. Bye.
0: Bye. Bye. Brilliant.
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0: It is Libby Gore filling in for Suzanne Hill on the Weekend Nightlife. And one of the reasons why I am so delighted to do so on your program is because your program, This Weekend Nightlife, it goes right across the country, every nook and cranny of Australia, which is what really trips my trigger. And tonight, we get to go from the top to the bottom of Western Australia. You're going to pick some watermelons in the north of the state, in the Ord Valley. Then you'll see if the banana growers are back on track in Carnarvon after Cyclone Narelle. And we start our visit to Western Australia on the south coast, where the country's first case of bird flu. Ugh, that's a bit scary, isn't it? That was confirmed last month. So joining me is Belinda Varaschetti. She's the presenter of ABC Radio Western Australia's Country Hour. Belinda, thank you for coming with me on The Nightlife and showing me around your state.
1: I love being here, Libby. Good to talk to you.
0: It's good to talk with you. But the bird flu thing, that's tricky and alarming. How's WA dealing with the bird flu since it was first detected?
1: Well, we're just really getting on with it, I suppose. It was always a case of if, not when, this deadly strain of bird flu would reach Australian shores. And that happened in mid-June when there was a vet, Tony Howlett. She was just minding her own business, having a lovely stroll along one of the beautiful beaches in Esperance, 700 kilometres southeast of Perth. And she saw this bird, a brown skua, looked really unwell and it was tangled up in some seaweed. And the idea that it could have been avian influenza never crossed her mind. In fact, she thought it was more likely to be botulism, which is a neuromuscular illness of birds, and it's often seen in sea life in this part of the state. So she put the bird in the car, drove to the local wildlife carer, who contacted the Department of Primary Industries, and surprise, it was the deadly H5 bird strain. And I should say, don't do what Dr. Howlett did. She does say, if you see a sick or a dead bird, do not touch it. Take photos of it, a video of it, record where it is, and contact the animal disease hotline. That's the best advice.
0: How much monitoring for the bird flu is actually going on since that? Like, how has it taken off?
1: Well, it's really a combined effort. We've got the general public really holding up their end of the stick because there's been more than 1,200 calls to the Emergency Animal Disease Hotline. That's just here in Western Australia alone, reporting any sick birds that they see along the beach or anywhere else. But also, the authorities are monitoring right along the south coast of Australia. So the focus is on high-risk areas, high-risk species, and where there is a detection in a migratory bird, there is a 28-day period of surveillance in that particular area if a test comes back confirming that it's H5. So they have that 28-day period. Just keeping an eye on the local wildlife just to see if others have been affected. And then we've also got fisheries, boats. They're out on the waters, just off the waters of the south coast, off the Esperance coast here in WA, having a look around the waters and also some of those smaller islands. Nothing unusual to report there at the moment. And also the drones are out doing the surveillance work as well, and the rangers are working through national parks along the coast too. So there's a big, big effort.
0: So what's the main concern about this bird flu then?
1: Well, look, the priority at this stage is just all the monitoring and the surveillance. That's the best we can do at this point. Have a look at the wild birds, check the marine mammals, keep that monitoring and surveillance going, because the specialists in this area say that's where it's going to spread first before possibly getting into the poultry industry. Mm. Now, the chicken industry is taking precautions. We've seen, for example, the biggest chicken company in the country, Ingham, has locked down its operations in WA as a precaution. Really, all that means is that only the necessary people can come in and out of the site at all times, you know, just to keep that as a biosecurity precaution, I guess. And also for free-range chicken farms, they do have the option of housing their chickens as a precaution. And under these circumstances, they can still have those products labelled as free range.
0: Oh, wow.
1: While we're going through this. I don't know how long that can go on. Usually that's determined by the state government. They can give a housing order, I think it's called, which allows those free range operators to, well, try and protect their flocks, basically, while we're in this situation where the monitoring and surveillance is going on. But it's pretty unusual to see that because our labelling laws are so strict. But at the moment, there are some that are allowed to do that, to house the chickens while we're keeping an eye on things. Now, we did see the bird flu spill over to dairy cattle in the United States. But this particular strain here in Australia is unlikely to do that. It's a different type of strain. So the dairy industry is still concerned about bird flu, but at this stage, they're pretty confident it's not going to get into the dairy herds, the dairy cattle herds.
0: How would it? Is it transferred through feces, or how is it transferred bird to bird or cross species?
1: Yeah, so bird to bird. It's like getting the flu or common cold, that sort of thing. So bodily fluids, so droppings, the poo, the feathers, a direct contact. That's how it happens from bird to bird. In the environment, it can live on your shoes and clothing and farm equipment, in the water for months. There is a really unlikely chance of, you know, us getting it, of people getting it. But do not touch the birds. That is the warning. If you see one of these sick birds or anything, don't touch it, because you don't want to be touching that and then touching your face or your eyes or your nose, just as a precaution. But highly unlikely that would happen.
0: Belinda, I am aware. I am not alarmed. I feel like the state has got it under control, but it's a fascinating thing to think that some birds could have got lost or washed up, or how they found themselves into this particular area that sets off a whole national alarm, really, isn't it?
1: Yeah, it sure is. No, it's been interesting, but they've been prepared for months, and also a lot of money's been thrown at it too, that biosecurity, you know, millions of dollars in the lead up to this event occurring.
0: Go on, send me bananas now.
1: Well, we have had a lot of weather events in this particular area. There's been a couple of cyclones. There's been a heat wave. This is in the Carnarvon region. We're talking 800 kilometres north of Perth. And Cyclone Narelle was the latest, you know, weather drama that the poor growers in this area had to deal with. This is one of the state's real key food growing regions. They grow a whole lot of fruit and different vegetables. But Cyclone Narelle really knocked the region about. It was a category 2 as it crossed the coast earlier this year. And there were gusts of about 200 kilometres an hour. It destroyed banana crops. Some growers lost their entire crop. Others were able to salvage about maybe 10% or so. So it has been hard to buy WA bananas in the shops, and we're getting a lot more Queensland fruit over here in recent times.
0: But how interesting.
1: I've got to say, the Carnarvon bananas are the supreme banana.
0: Oh, really?
1: I've got to say.
0: Are they really? How is the cleanup actually going for the banana growers affected by this Cyclone Narelle, who sounds like she was really shitty?
1: Yeah, she was. She made her presence felt, and it's a really slow process. Doriana Mangili is the business manager at the Sweeter Banana Cooperative in Carnarvon. She estimates the damage bill from Narelle is close to $10 million. That's just for her business alone, the cooperative alone. So it really has been hard hit, but the industry is getting on with it.
2: Well, I think the majority of the growers have been able to clean up their farms and get ready for replanting, which will happen in sort of August. And everyone's still feeling pretty sad, feeling the loss still, I guess, of the loss of income and the loss of all those trees. But yeah, so it's just waiting for summer to come and hopefully some good growth and more volumes to come back in. But we're still very grateful that it could have been worse. We at least have some income and we have some bananas, and it's certainly better than we were back in 2016 when we lost everything. And we've been able to keep a small number of staff. We've got about 8 staff, and we've been able to lend them out to some other growers. So they've been harvesting corn on the days they're not working with us. And so we've been able to keep them in town, which is really important as well. And obviously peeling and freezing bananas when we can in our value add facility. So it's all a bit more difficult to manage, and everyone's still, I think, feeling sadness and shock and all those things. But all we can do is just get on with it and wait for summer.
1: Doriana Mangili from the Sweeter Banana Cooperative in Carnarvon.
0: It's so random, isn't it, when you're a person who grows and harvests for a living, to be subject to nature and her wild ways and means. It's when you hear someone like her say, "We're just going to get on with it. We're sad." It's one of those things you have no control over. It's such a way to earn a livelihood, and also incredibly competitive. I had no idea there was kind of a state of origin thing going on between Queensland and Western Australia. What are the quality of the bananas like up your neck of the woods.
1: Look, when they haven't been through a cyclone, Libby, they're incredible. They're the smaller ones. And they call them the lunchbox size. And the Queensland bananas are much larger than these. And the trend has picked up because they've been so successful out of Carnarvon marketing these smaller sort of lunchbox size bananas that others are sort of following suit now. But they're just really tasty, and we're very proud of what they do. And we can't really see them a lot in the supermarket at the moment because of what they've been through. And the ones you'll see, if you're lucky enough to find them, the skin is just a bit beaten up, I guess, with some markings that aren't usually there, because the bananas in the shops today from WA, from Carnarvon, they've been through two cyclones. So they really got battered around when the skin was still green. So now that they've ripened, you can see the effects of two cyclones when you pick them up at the shop. They still taste great. It's just the look. And sometimes, you know, people are put off by that, which is really annoying because there's actually nothing wrong with the taste or the quality. They just look like they've got, a couple of extra brown marks on the outside.
0: If you've just tuned in, you haven't gone bananas. We're actually talking about them. My name is Libby Gore, filling in for Suzanne Hill. This is The Weekend Nightlife, and Belinda Varischetti is the presenter of ABC Radio Western Australia's Country Hour. She's with you on The Weekend Nightlife, taking you around the events of the state. We've gone through the bird flu, and then we've gone through bananas, which have been affected by destructive path of Cyclone Narelle. I would like to finish on watermelons, may I? Make it a true fruit salad. What is the watermelon harvest going on in northern Western Australia? I had no idea you even did that.
1: Oh, it's magic, isn't it? Look at all the things we're doing over here. We're going right to the top of the state, to the Kimberley, to the Ord Valley, where the watermelon harvest is underway. And it's going really well. It couldn't be better. Well, it could. They could have more to pick, actually, because the demand is high and the prices are high. So the growers in the Ord Valley are picking every melon in sight. Grower Matt Gray, he usually only picks the seedless watermelons, and he leaves the seeded fruit just in the paddock because nobody wants to buy seeded watermelons. But the demand is so high right now that every melon in the paddock is finding a home.
3: Seedless watermelons have been around for a fair while before I started growing them, but definitely every year we see more and more of a drop-off. We probably don't send any seeded watermelons to the East Coast. We're lucky in WA that with the mining industry, and they buy a lot of the seeded watermelons for on mine sites. So it gives us an opportunity to sell some of them that would be normally left in the paddock.
1: Yeah, the mining industry, they'll take anything at those camps. The FIFO workers, they love them seeded or not. And apparently Matt was saying that you have to grow the seeded and the seedless melons together, so they get all the same fertiliser and sprays and everything. And you do need one seeded melon to produce two seedless melons. That's how it works. Yeah.
0: What an interesting process of fertilisation. Does he actually like harvesting the watermelons?
1: You know what, Libby? He loves being out in the paddock.
3: I think it doesn't matter what you're harvesting, and if you're a farmer, it's just what you live for. It doesn't matter if you're picking watermelons or contract harvester picking cotton or harvesting your own grain. There's just something about harvest that gets you up and about, and it's why you get out of bed in the morning. Yeah, and the beauty of picking watermelons and pumpkins is that harvest goes for 6 months of the year, so every day is different. It comes with its own challenges, but overall it's very rewarding.
1: There is a man who loves his job, Matt Gray, picking watermelons in WA's Ord Valley.
0: It's just extraordinary, the pleasure that you get from the simplicity of nature, of growth. That is planting, fertilising, tending and picking. And then, of course, roasting and eating. Not the watermelon, the pumpkin.
1: Well, it's all that hard work that you've put in. You see the results of all that, don't you?
0: Yeah.
1: It would be a joy.
0: It would be an absolute joy. And it's been a joy talking with you too. Lovely to see you, and welcome you to the program. And thank you for throwing a spotlight on what's going on in West Australia.
1: I've had fun. Thank you, Libby.
0: Belinda Varischetti, the presenter of WA's Country Hour. This is The Weekend Nightlife. 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
0: Indeed I am. Now, the pop quiz is coming up. It's pop quiz history quiz. That's what you do on, is it Sunday night or Monday morning? I'd like 10 very quick text messages to tell me, how would you like me to refer to it, this morning or tonight? Like if I say it's tonight, that makes it a continuation. And if I say it's this morning, that means we can all play the new Wordle. Anyway, The history quiz is coming up, and it's the history of Australian TV comedy. That's coming up. And I have had a request for the tennis scores for one of Australia's own. So this is Cruz Hewitt. This is Leighton Hewitt's son. He's playing, as we speak, in the final of the Wimbledon Junior Boys Championship. He's playing an American boy called Jordan Lee. And Cruz Hewitt won the first set 6-4. He lost the second set 4-6. And currently it's 4-4 in the third set. So that looks like it's very exciting, and I shall try and keep track of it for you. Not because you may or may not like tennis, but this is our own. This is second generation Hewitt. We all know Leighton, and we know that he married Beck and she was on Home and Away, and it's like families playing. So that is what's going on this weekend nightlife. A text from Sarah, the farmer's daughter. All farmers face the challenge of putting in a crop and have it ready to cut or pick, and a storm can wipe out a year's income. Imagine losing your year's income overnight. I know. I get it. Be really, really tough. Precarious, and we rely on you so much. For our identity as much as our food, you know. This is Weekend Nightlife. As I said, the history quiz is coming up, the history of Australian TV comedy. Have they written it that because I'm here? Because I don't think there are any questions about me, but I think you'll know the answer. It is coming up to news time. It's midnight.
6: ABC News with Andrew Kaloupas. Iran's influential parliamentary speaker has said the era of what he called one-sided deals with the US is over, following a new wave of attacks between the two sides. Mohammad Baghi Ghalibaf's statement came after US forces launched their third round of strikes on Iran in a week in response to Iranian forces hitting a ship in the Strait of Hormuz. The BBC's Tom Bailey with more.
7: Among the countries targeted by this latest round of Iranian strikes was Oman, with Iran's Revolutionary Guards saying they'd attacked support and refueling platforms in the country used by US naval vessels. The Omani government issued a statement strongly condemning the attacks on its territory, which came just hours after the country hosted Iran's foreign minister to address security issues in the Strait of Hormuz. A similar strike on facilities used by the US military was reported in Qatar. The Qatari government said the latest escalation was complicating efforts to contain regional tensions.
6: The federal government has announced that Australian universities will be required to adopt formal definitions of anti-Semitism and Islamophobia and introduce transparent complaints processes. Here's Tom Lowry.
8: The federal government had foreshadowed changes to governance standards for universities, including in the wake of the Bondi terror attack last year, but is now detailing its plans. Universities will be required to adopt definitions of anti-Semitism, Islamophobia, and racism towards Aboriginal and Torres Strait Islander people, but the government is not mandating how they are defined. Transparency measures are also being introduced, including requiring the salaries of vice-chancellors to be made public, and spending on consultants. The sector's regulator will have its powers strengthened to help enforce the new rules from next year.
6: Israel's Prime Minister Benjamin Netanyahu has paid tribute to US Senator Lindsey Graham, who's died suddenly, aged 71. Graham was once a vocal critic of President Donald Trump, but later became a loyal supporter. The Republican South Carolina senator was also a prominent supporter of Israel and Ukraine and an opponent of Iran. Mr. Netanyahu has told Fox News he remembers Graham as someone who never wavered in his values.
9: He was a wonderful, wonderful friend, a great American patriot, and a great champion of the Israel-American alliance, and I'll miss him personally a lot.
6: A new report claims Australians are missing out on cheaper medicines because of closed-door deals between the federal government and the pharmacy lobby. The Grattan Institute says the Pharmacy Guild of Australia has too much influence over how pharmacies are funded. It says the guild negotiates with the government every 5 years for almost $4 billion in annual taxpayer funding. The think tank says those talks happen with little transparency or external scrutiny. The Pharmacy Guild says it has a record of championing affordable medicines and that the report ignores the realities facing community pharmacies. Police are investigating after a man and a teenage boy were stabbed following a large brawl in Sydney's southwest. Emergency services were called to a home in Austral just before 1 o'clock Sunday morning. Police officers arrived to find a chaotic brawl involving about 70 people and were forced to use pepper spray. A 19-year-old man was later found in a vehicle in Browns Road with stab wounds to his torso, while a 17-year-old was located in another vehicle in Middleton Grange with stab wounds to his thigh. Detective Inspector Scott Holden says police believe a party had been interrupted by gate crashes.
10: No arrests have been made, but again, I appeal for the community's assistance with dash cam, CCTV and mobile phone footage to identify those who attended the party last night and caused the brawl and the subsequent stabbings.
6: To sport it in the AFL, reigning premiers Brisbane claimed their fourth win in a row by defeating Essendon by 90 points at the Gabba. Here's Quentin Hull.
11: The Lions posted their biggest ever win over the Bombers. Essendon with only one goal to three-quarter time, but added some respectability late. Brisbane 22 goals 17, 149 to the Dons 8, 11, 59. Sam Draper was dominant in ruck against his old team and kicked two goals, while Lachie Neal led all comers with 40 possessions. Earlier, Aaron Norton kicked five goals as the Western Bulldogs came from behind to beat West Coast by 16 points at Docklands, and a six-goal haul to Jacob Van Rooyen helped Melbourne to a 46-point win over Richmond at the MCG.
6: ABC News.
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0: You are with me, and it is ABC Local Radio, and I'm just getting myself organised so that I can do the thing for you because I know that you love your quizzes. Now, I didn't actually say the number. I know it was in the sting there, but it's 1-8. Victorian alert. 1-300-800-222. 1-300-800-222. I will number each question. Does anybody else have any suggestions for me as I run this quiz for the third time? Because this is third time lucky. I know I've made a mess of it the other two nights. I've kind of had fun doing it because it's so funny when you get all cranked up. But, you know, any other suggestions? 1-300-800-222, or you can text 0467-922-702 in the parallel universe, and then I can see how many people know the answer, as distinct from how many people are on air who know the answer. Are you ready to play? Do you want to play? And do you want to play with me now? Can I just ask a bonus first question? Am I allowed to, Lockie? Can I muck it up? Yeah, because I don't even think I'm in. I think Greta put me in it. Doesn't she know who I am? Doesn't she know who I was? Let's go with Trev. Waiting a while. Hey, Trev, how are you going?
12: Oh, my word.
0: What? No, we're not playing My Word. We're playing this.
13: The question and answer program everyone enjoys.
14: I would say yeah.
15: That's right.
16: That's right.
17: Here are the questions.
0: Sorry, I just had to get that on, Trev.
12: Oh, thank you. It's always good to have an introduction. Yeah. I feel like I'm walking out of the Palladium with three call girls on each side, locked arms going.
0: Is that how it works, is it?
12: From surface.
0: Is that how it works?
12: Well, I wish it did.
0: Well, Trev, unfortunately, you're having a much more kind of less, well, at least this won't give you a heart attack, you know?
12: I hope I don't have a heart attack. I hear they're painful.
0: Yeah, I wouldn't want. Can I just do a score update with Cruz Hewitt just because of the texter? It's still even. Cruz Hewitt won the first set 6-4. That hasn't changed over Lee Jordan of America. Then Lee Jordan 6-4 beat Cruz Hewitt. So 6-4, 4-6, and now it's 5-5 in the third set. I wonder if the boys go to five sets. I wonder if they do.
12: Look, I wonder too. After about half an hour of tennis, I am completely exhausted.
0: Yeah, I would
12: These jokers do it for hours, and you go hats off to them.
0: All right. Now, I have got some text messages because I did ask for some advice how to do the this better because, you know, I'm a people pleaser. And Shane in Newcastle says, hello, Libby, be more aggressive and maybe just shout at someone. Oh, Trev, I'm so sorry.
12: Look, Libby, it's just a matter of style. You've got style.
0: Yeah.
12: Everybody, like the people who've come before you and the people who come after you,
0: yeah,
12: they all have their style. And I like all of them. And you've got a right to apply your style to this
0: to the quiz.
12: Rather surrealistic, august responsibility you have.
0: Trev, you're impressing me by the syllable.
12: Well, you know, when at this time of night, after what I've medicated, every syllable counts.
0: Yeah, I can imagine. All right, tell me, what television show was this the theme to?

0: you know that, Trev?
1: Look, I'm going back a long way. I wasn't Countdown.
0: No. Wasn't Countdown.
1: No, pre-Countdown, I think.
0: It was not pre-Countdown, Trev. That's just lost me. I'm sorry. It was not pre-Countdown. Lincoln, hello?
2: Hello, Al.
0: Hi.
2: Hi.
0: You've got to turn your radio down.
2: No, it's not.
0: Have you done it?
2: It's not.
0: You're still reverberating.
2: Oh, sorry, what? It's not on, Al.
0: It is on.
2: How you doing?
0: Now it's off. Do you know what that was the theme song to, Lincoln?
2: Al, I'm not going to call you Al McPhee tonight. How do you feel about that?
0: I'm interested, given the context. Given the context?
2: Because you used to be Al McPhee,
0: I did. And do you know whose show that was the theme song to?
2: No, I don't know, but
0: don't.
2: Take care, eh?
0: You too. That's unfortunate. George, do you know whose show that was the theme to in 1995 and 1996?
3: Again, Libby. Could you play it again?
0: Yes, I could. This is the Easy Beats. She's so fine.

0: seem to remember there were lots of politicians miming to it as well. Yeah, Paul from North Fitzroy. Yeah, it is the easy beats, but which Australian satirist had it as their TV theme? 1300. Is it 1300? 1300 800 222. Tell me, George, do you know who it is?
1: No, I know that it's the Easy Beats and You're So Fine, but apart from that, I don't know. I can't remember. You're talking about it wasn't like a countdown or anything like that. It was just saying it's a

0: an actual drama type show?
1: No, I said it was a comedy satire show.
0: Oh, comedy.
1: Mm, comedy satire. Yep, we're doing a history of TV comedy.
0: In the 90s.
1: In the 90s, well after Countdown.
0: Well, I was around in the 90s.
1: Mm, so you should know.
0: Yeah, I should know, although I don't. Sorry. Mm,
1: sorry, George.
0: Not sorry.
1: Bye. Okay. Hello, Tommy. It's still yesterday there. Do you know?
2: Unfortunately, not.
1: You don't?
2: Not.
1: Oh, and you got through as well.
2: I know. I was hoping for more of a, I don't know, question I would have known.
1: I know. Are your parents around?
2: My mum is around.
1: Well, get your mum. How old is your mum?
2: My mum is 49. She told me to get your mum.
1: Yeah.
2: She told me to get you.
3: Hello.
1: Hello. It's Libby. Who's that?
3: This is Lee.
1: Holly.
3: How are you?
1: I'm okay, thank you. But I'm keep playing this theme song, and asking people, do they know whose TV show it was the theme of in 1995 and 1996? And we're kind of stuck. So
3: I haven't even heard it.
1: Did you want to hear it?
3: Sure.
1: Do you know She's So Fine by the Easy Beats?
3: I do. Yeah.
1: Yeah. Do you know whose TV show? With a bunch of politicians miming to it?
3: Oh.
1: No?
3: Oh, no, I don't know.
1: Oh, God. All right.
3: Sorry.
1: Oh, it's all right, but nice to meet you. And honestly, I think Tommy's up a bit late, although it is 2 hours earlier.
3: It's school holidays.
1: Oh, school holidays, okay.
3: It's acceptable.
1: What are you doing?
3: What are we doing? Oh, nothing. Tommy loves the quiz. Oh. He's a regular on the quiz.
1: Okay.
3: So,
1: oh, yeah. Okay. Well, I'm not. I'm not a regular.
3: Yes.
1: I'm buggering it up. So I'll love you and leave you, eh?
3: You take care. Thank you.
1: Bye, Tommy. Hey, Bob.
4: G'day there.
1: Yeah.
4: My first.
1: Jane knows. Jane from Homebush knows. Jane, you're the winner. Jane knows. Do you know?
4: That song, The Best of the Easy Boots, was the first album that I bought.
1: Yes.
4: Norman Gunston Show?
1: No. Oh, God.
4: Thanks, bye.
1: I'm sorry. No, it was her show, and it was 1995 and 1996. Carly, hi.
5: Hello there, Libby. I remember you back in 2010. I saw you live at Geelong, the July broadcast during the Great Ocean Road.
1: Oh, yeah, Cadell Evans. That was fun.
5: That was a lot of fun. Mm-hmm. It's my birthday today. Thank you. I'm 69 years of age. Thank you for coming back to ABC Local. I really appreciate you being on here today, so it's good.
1: I'm very grateful. Look, all these people on the texts know. I'm so glad. Otherwise, I would just be forgotten history. And it's nice
5: to
1: have
5: a stab. Is it the Friday Night Club? I don't know.
1: No, it's not.
5: No, okay.
1: It's my show. Doesn't anybody remember McFeast live from the bowels of Parliament House?
5: I remember that, but I was just referring to the Easy Beats song. What song that was taken from? And I thought it was the Friday Night Club or something.
1: No, it wasn't.
5: Okay. Thanks, Libby.
1: No, we'll lovely to meet you.
5: Thank you.
1: Well, that's what happens when you play around. When you play around with the quiz, and the reason why Greta didn't put me in the quiz is because no one remembers, which is very interesting. I'm going to have to psychologically process the fact that McFeast Live from the Bowels of Parliament House is absolutely not remembered. Oh, you think it's funny, do you, Mim? You think it's funny that no one remembers? No, Shane, it's nothing to do with Andrew Denton. He wasn't there. Oh, God. Forgotten. Absolutely forgotten. You reckon? Gary's in Oakley. Hi, Gary.
6: Hello, how are you?
1: I'm very depressed.
6: Oh, no, because I remember it. It's the theme song from McFeast.
1: Oh, thank you.
6: And now there's another interesting fact.
1: Yeah.
6: I live near Houston. Oh, I actually live in Houston. I say Oakley because no one knows who Houston is. But
1: I know
6: you
1: where
6: all
1: Houston
6: know.
1: Is. There is a nice little dumpling shop down there.
6: There was, because you used to live in Murrumbina. And I just bought a bookshop, a book from the... I shouldn't mention anyway, bookshop in Chadston, and it was all about Murrumbina, and it mentioned you.
1: I know that guy John used to run the news agency. Is it John Reed or John?
6: Oh, no,
1: it's a beautiful picture.

0: became Monash. So it's all, and that's a very small suburb, but it's now bigger.
1: Yes. Huntingdale Road.
0: Well, I'm off Post Road.
1: Oh, Post Road. Interesting.
0: Yeah.
1: So we're talking about an area of Melbourne, for those of you who don't live in Victoria, and it's sort of in from the bay.
0: Yep.
1: Is it southeast? It's sort of on the...
0: It is, and it's not far from Chadstone Shopping Centre.
1: Yeah, that's right. Everything revolves around Chadstone. That's right. Do you want to do the proper quiz? Because obviously no one remembers me except for you.
0: Yes, and I think when you're on the ABC radio years ago on Saturday mornings, I used to chat. I rang up and chatted to you a couple of times.
1: Yeah, well, I like a chat.
0: Oh, I know.
1: It's so funny. I've got a text saying, thanks, great to hear a presenter with no voice fry. You know, that kind of, I can't stand it myself. I don't get it. Like, it's the ups and downs that give you. Anyway.
0: You're doing a great job.
1: Oh, you reckon? I think I'm just having fun with you. Are you ready?
0: Yeah, maybe.
1: Greta
0: yes.
1: is going to get so cross with me. She's going to get so mad. But then she can't talk, can she? Because she does chaotic quizzes, doesn't she?
0: Let's be nice.
1: No, she told me. She said, Greta's. That's what she said. She said, enjoy yourself because sometimes mine are chaotic. And then, so, anyway.
0: I've spoken to Greta before. She's very pleasant to speak to.
1: Yeah. She is. She's hilarious. Have you met Greta?
0: I've spoken to her and I've spoken to Lockie before too.
1: Oh, Lockie.
0: Because I actually won in a row magnet ages ago. Oh, a while ago, earlier this year.
1: Oh, that's not the right thing.
0: Someone's laughing.
1: Yeah, that wasn't meant to happen.
0: Okay,
1: now, are you ready?
0: Maybe, yes.
1: So I think that one goes, that get rid of that, and then that's the first question. All right. What was the name of Dame Edna's long-suffering bridesmaid?
0: Madge.
1: Correct.
0: Madge Allsop.
1: Question one, the answer is Madge Allsop. Apparently that's what I have to do. The question,
0: okay. And
1: then I have to repeat the answer. For over 15 years, the character was portrayed by English actress and dancer Emily Perry. Born in 1907, Perry did not begin playing Madge until she was 80 years old.
0: And she looked every day of it.
1: Yeah, and in the fictional backstory concocted by Edna, Madge hailed from Palmerston North, New Zealand, and Edna frequently recounted the hilarious and absurd tragedy that Madge's late husband passed away during their honeymoon in New Zealand after falling into a boiling mud pool while taking a photograph of her.
0: That's at Rotorua.
1: At Rotorua. Oh, my God. You've got a good memory. During the infamous March the 3rd, 1975 episode of The Graham Kennedy Show.
0: Oh, no.
1: What kind of bird did he imitate?
0: A crow saying, I won't say what it was.
1: Just leave off the consonant.
0: Ark.
1: Correct. Correct. During Graham's mocking of a live sponsored advertisement for Cetal hair products, the audience could hear him add an F to one of his regular Ark crow calls. Anyway. Another one from 1975. Who is gasping during this interview with Norman Gunston?
0: Oh, I know.
1: Who is that?
0: Sally Struthers.
1: Correct. And there she was begging for someone, anyone to help her.
0: From All of the Family, from the American one.
1: How do you
0: she
1: know
0: said,
1: this?
0: She said, please, I don't know. She was saying, help, get me out of here.
1: All right. I didn't remember that.
0: The Gunston tapes. It's very funny.
1: Sally Struthers is the answer to question number three. In this episode of the sitcom Mother and Son,
0: mm-hmm.
1: during her brother's funeral.
0: Oh, yes, I know.
1: I know this one too.
0: Yeah.
1: I love this one. What did Maggie drop into the grave?
0: A bag of oranges.
1: Correct.
2: Ashes to ashes, dust to dust, in sure and certain hope of the resurrection to eternal life through our Lord Jesus Christ, who shall change our vile body, that it may be like unto his glorious body, according to the mighty working, whereby he is able to subdue all things to himself.
1: That were the oranges. In fact, I have to tell you that, maybe I shouldn't tell you because we might get into trouble. No, I won't tell you that story, but we have actually

0: We have actually put oranges in a grave once just because they loved the show. Isn't that
1: terrible? Oh, okay. Oh, that's all right.
0: I hope so.
1: And is this what I say? I was very fortunate once to see Ruth Cracknell with, who was the one that played Rumpole of the Bailey? Leo McKern.
0: Leo McKern, yeah.
1: In the play Travelling North at the Sydney Opera House. I went up there.
0: Oh.
1: I was in Sydney. And they were brilliant.
0: Yeah, they would have been. They would have been hilarious together. Yep. David Williamson's play Travelling North.
1: Yeah.
0: Question number 5. Who gave Magda Szubanski a big kiss on the red carpet for the AFI Awards in 2006?
1: Kay Moore?
0: Do you know who it was?
1: Was it
0: Shane
1: Warne?
0: No, it wasn't Shane Warne. No.
1: Oh, hang on. Oh!
0: No.
1: Oh, no, all right, I have to go now.
0: You do, but that was fun, Gary.
1: All right, see you later.
0: 3163.
1: I'll ring again.
0: Okay, bye. Hello, Remo.
2: Hello, how are you?
0: Yeah, good, thank you. How are you? How's Lang Warren tonight?
2: Very cold, as usual.
0: The
2: usual sign.
0: Are you on loudspeaker?
2: Yes.
0: Can you come in closer, like take it off and stick it to your ear? It's just a bit echoey for everyone.
2: Oh, right. Is that better?
0: A little bit better, yeah. Thank you.
2: Okay.
0: Do you know who it was who gave Magda Szubanski a big kiss on the red carpet?
2: No. I wouldn't have a clue. No, I don't.
0: I think Julia Zemiro was interviewing him and then all of a sudden, or interviewing him, and then she turned up and then... No.
2: Wouldn't have a clue. But I was just wrapped up in talking to you, that's all.
0: Oh, that's so sweet.
2: But there is a song that I wanted you to play, if you can, later on or whatever. It's called, I'm not too sure, but it's You Make Me Feel Mighty Real. That's all I know of that
0: song. I'll ask Lockie if he can find it.
2: Yeah, that'd be great.
0: Okay.
2: Thank you very much.
0: It is my pleasure. Thank you.
2: Yeah, it's my pleasure. My pleasure too. Thank you very much.
0: See you, Remo.
2: See ya.
0: Hello, is that Sarah?
3: Hey, Libby.
0: Hi, how are you?
3: I'm good. Yeah, should be asleep now.
0: Yeah, you're up because you just know the answer, don't you? You know...
3: I'm just going to say I've got some earrings that have on one side said, I said pest, on the other side says, I said love with Magda.
0: Oh, yeah. That's so...
3: I bought them when she was going through her struggles with chemo. And,
0: yeah.
3: Oh, yeah. I love her. She's great.
0: She's an absolute legend. Do you know, I'll tell you a story another time about that because I have a text that says, let's talk more questions. So
3: okay, more questions.
0: Amy knows the answer and so does Harry in the Bay. He knows the answer and Jane from Homebush and Anna from Gladesville. Who was it that gave Magda Szubanski a huge big pash on the red carpet for the AFI Awards in 2006? He was being interviewed by Julia Zemiro at the time and then Magda turned up and she was dressed as Sharon from Memory, and then they ended up in this huge pash.
3: Oh, my gosh. I know who it is. I think it's Heath Ledger.
0: It was Heath Ledger. Gosh, he was a gorgeous boy.
3: Yeah, and so is Sharon.
0: Yeah. She is a gorgeous girl too, yes. You're absolutely right, as is Julia Zemiro.
3: Yes.
0: Now, that's a threesome. Beautiful. Are you ready for the next question?
3: Yes, I am.
0: Who is Eponine Ray's mother?
3: Oh, Carly.
0: No, I know.
3: It's Kim.
0: Correct. And because I like you and because I'm allowed to do what I like, apparently from someone on the text line said, yeah, you do what you like, Lib. There you go. I'm going to let you stay on. Why not? Which country is Jamie King's parents originally from? You know, from Australian of the Year. Which country is Jamie King's parents originally from?
3: Is this a Chris Lilley?
0: Yes, a Chris Lilley creation, which possibly would be ideal.

0: logically unsound nowadays.
1: Mm-hmm. Oh, gosh.
0: But where were her parents, their parents from?
1: Oh, gosh. Well, I think I'm going to falter on this one, Libby. I'm going to go Samoa.
0: No, that's
1: that's Tonga. The other one.
0: Yeah, that's not him. Yep.
1: Okay,
0: all right. And it was Tonga, wasn't it?
1: Yeah.
0: Okay.
1: Okay.
0: See ya. I think I know you, Anne, from Caulfield. It's been forever since we spoke, is it not?
2: I think so.
0: Yeah, coming close.
2: Hello again.
0: Nice to speak with you. You're a little bit muffled, so come in.
2: Sorry. Is that better?
0: Yeah, take it away from your neck. Yep.
2: Yep.
0: Do you know which country Jamie King's parents originally are from? This is a Chris Lilly character. We first met her in Australian of the Year, I think, and then Summer Hill High.
2: I'm sorry, I didn't watch any of those shows. I'll just take a guess at Viet now, but I'm not at all confident.
0: What did you say? You said which country? Vietnam?
2: Vietnam, yeah.
0: No, not Vietnam.
2: I thought not. It'll be enough. It might be a while till we speak again.
0: It might be. You never know.
2: All the best.
0: See you later. Bye-bye.
2: Bye.
0: 1-300-800-222. If you would like to play the Australian TV comedy quiz, 1-300-800-222. It's a history of tonight. And I have, it's very interesting. We've gone through Kath and Kim. We've gone through, there's actually been quite a lot of Kath and Kim. It just goes to show you the things that stick. Text 0467 922 702. And we are looking for the country that Jamie King's parents are originally from. That was the precocious schoolgirl creation made up by Chris Lilly. Lek, good morning to you.
3: Hey.
0: Hi.
3: I'm flying from Adelaide to Melbourne tomorrow to catch up with my kids.
0: But that's not the answer to the question. I'm very pleased for you.
3: I know it's not, but I want to chat first.
0: Oh, you want to chat, a little bit of foreplay.
3: Yeah.
0: Well, that's lovely. How long is it since? Foreplay, silly me. How long is it since you've seen the kids?
3: Well, they came here in January, but I'm catching up with girlfriends. When I moved to Burrah in 3 years ago. So, yeah, so I'm very excited. I've stayed up late and thinking I should go to bed, but I want to play the quiz. And Chris Lilly, asked me the question again, please.
0: Which country is Jamie King's parents originally from? Now, Alan,
3: I know it was contentious because it became a contentious because it was quite a racist thing.
0: No, that was the Tonga character.
3: Yeah, I was going to say the Tonga
0: this one. This one was contentious because it was cross-dressing.
3: I don't know.
0: Okay.
3: I don't know. So hang up on me.
0: I don't want to hang up on you. I'll just fade you down and you hang up first because I don't want to be mean.
3: Okay, no, but, no.
0: No, I can't.
3: I'm a Chris Lilly fan from Asia. So remember when he had the lady who rolled all over?
0: Oh, yeah, that was funny. I got to go.
3: I know. Thank you, Libby. I'm so looking forward to Melbourne. And, thanks for keeping company for us.
0: That's my
3: the last couple of weeks. And,
0: Sorry, I've stuffed up the quiz a bit, eh? Sorry.
3: Yeah, you have.
0: Yeah. Alan knows, and so does Keshav and Jambo. Just tell them the answers, for heaven's sake. Why not, says Ian? Because it's not fun. It's meant to be torturous. That's why you do. Hello, Vando. How's the bread tonight?
4: Oh, yeah. It's contained.
0: Yeah.
4: And it's travelling.
0: It's travelling. Oh, good on you, Mum. That's terrific.
4: Yeah, that's it. Different company.
0: Oh, yeah.
4: Anyway, but both companies out of the same factory. Anyway,
0: interesting.
4: Anyway, I shouldn't be giving away such sort of thing. I'm just pulling over so I don't lose you.
0: No, don't lose me.
4: I'm about to lose you anyway because I don't know she was fairly Australian, was it? But because you're asking, can I have a rhyming clue?
0: Oh, that's really hard.

0: Is it like
1: because it's two words? It's two words.
0: And New the first. Zealand
1: first. No, you didn't wait, did you? You see, you just went too quick. You came out of the blocks too quick, and you missed out on the clue.
0: Oh,
1: well, did you think the clue was the two words?
0: I didn't. Yeah, well, yeah. And look, I don't want you to get have people getting any crosser, you know, any more cross at you. So it's like a hot cross bun.
1: I know.
0: That, do you?
1: I don't want hot cross buns. I do not want hot cross buns. That happens when you sit on hot sand, and you don't want that.
0: No. Yeah, well, you wouldn't get much of that in Melbourne, though, would you? You'd have to go to, well, the Ord River where they're doing watermelon
1: Vando,
0: picking.
1: I'm sorry, you're in trouble. Sue says if they don't know the answer, move on more quickly, please.
0: Okay.
1: And Ray says it's a quiz, not a chat show. So.
0: Oh, I love Sue. Would that be Sue Cuba? That's excellent.
1: I don't know.
0: Anyway, never mind.
1: So
0: all right, well, thank you.
1: The first word rhymes with mouth.
0: Or south.
1: Hmm.
0: Yeah. With the Southern Hebrides. Oh,
1: no. Vando.
0: Yeah.
1: He's gone. Rachel, hi.
2: South Africa.
1: Thank you. God, that was torturous. Why do people enjoy this? I don't understand. Do you enjoy it, Rachel?
2: Oh, okay, so.
1: On which TV show did Eric Banner play a character called Poida? Between 1993 and 1996, the character was called Poida. It was played by Eric Banner, and it was on television between 93 and 96.
2: One of those ones like Fast Forward or Full Frontal.
1: Which one?
2: Fast Forward?
1: No, incorrect. No. Okay, sorry. By Nicole. Hi. Nicole?
3: Is that me?
1: It's,
3: oh, no.
1: Is it?
3: Okay. Yes, it is. Think it is.
1: Yeah.
3: Yeah.
1: Did you just hear? Did you hear the previous caller?
3: Yes, I did.
1: Well, she got it wrong, but she kind of could have got it right.
3: I know. Exactly. So let me have a guess. I think it's Full Frontal.
1: Correct.
3: Oh, awesome.
1: It was Full Frontal. Eric Banner played a character called Poida between 1993 and 1996 on Full Frontal. Very good.
3: Thank you so much. Cool.
1: Paul from Kilsyth says, go easy on yourself. Don't let the name. I'm only teasing Paul, honestly. Do you think after all this time I mind when I get a response from cranking you up? It doesn't worry me, honestly. I think it's funny. I enjoy it. I love it when you text and I love it when you call because that's the fun of this kind of radio. We get to chat, right? We get to play.
3: That's it. Libby,
1: what?
3: Can I just say something?
1: Yeah.
3: May I just say something?
1: Yes, put your hand up.
3: All right. Putting both hands up.
1: Yeah.
3: Back in El McFeefe, I once broke down in the car and was on the way to your show.
1: Mm.
3: And I rang you. I was ringing the ABCR a couple of days later and said, I do apologise for not turning up. I didn't realise I was actually talking to you.
1: Really?
3: And you said, no, that's not enough. Please, you need to write me a letter. And of apology, oh no, write the ABC because I didn't even know that I was talking to you and said, write the ABC because I didn't want her. And we went on and I said, I don't want to be blacklisted. And you said, we were worried about you that you didn't turn up, your dinner went cold, and we went on to a bit of a banter. And then when I turned up, one of your assistants said, are you Nicole? You wrote that letter. Apparently it went around the office.
1: It would have.
3: Yeah, and I met you, but I was like a deer stuck in the headlights.
1: Oh.
3: I met you after the show, and I'm like, okay.
1: That's funny.
3: But, yeah.
1: Well.
3: I'm older now.
1: We all are. And that's why I have to keep asking questions. Are you ready for the next?
3: Oh, I'm so sorry. Yep.
1: No,
3: sorry,
1: no.
3: Sue.
1: Don't say sorry to me. Say sorry to
3: Sue.
1: No, it's not Sue. It's David in Singleton this time.
3: Oh, David. Sorry, David.
1: Mm-hmm. When Eric won the Logie for most – Eric Banner. When Eric won the Logie for most popular comedy personality in 1997, which non-speaking mascot was also in the running for the award that year? So Eric – was nominated for Most Popular Comedy Personality in 1997. That's the year. And he won it, but he was up against a non-speaking mascot.
4: Who? Non-speaking.
1: Non-speaking.
4: Ooh, non-speaking. 97.
1: So it's not Humphrey, because that's too late for Humphrey.
4: Yeah, 97.
1: I don't know whether this one wore pants, actually.
4: Oh, wow.
1: It's funny what characters get away with when they're inside a suit, isn't it?
4: Oh. Would that be a banana?
1: No.
4: Oh.
1: It wasn't a banana.
4: Thank you anyway.
1: No, good to talk with you.
4: Oh, thank you so much, Libby.
1: Bye.
4: Yeah, cheers.
1: Write me a note. Anne-Marie, hi.
5: Hi, Libby. Hi, everyone.
1: Yeah. Everyone's having a lovely time tonight. We're all kind of awake and stirring each other up.
5: So if you say hello to everyone, acknowledge them and they're on side. That's my theory. Libby, and I'm sticking to it.
1: Good on you. Well, everybody loves you, because I'm already getting text message saying, take a chill pill, David from Singleton. Oh, that's from Sean.
5: Ooh.
1: It's meant to be nice. It's meant to be nice, and I can't help but stir it up.
5: Typical boy behaviour. Yeah. I think it might be fat cat. I don't know.
1: No, but you're on the right. It's not a cat. But it is an animal. You're absolutely right. So I'll move on. We're getting there. It's not a bear. Hello, Margaret.
6: Oh, hello, Libby.
1: We haven't spoken. Huh?
6: No, you were saying people can't go back far enough. Can I say that I won El McFeast as a prize on Tony Delroy's show?
1: Oh, good on you.
6: Your video. And I still have it. And currently I am looking at your photograph with me in the Star Chorale when you were a guest. Remember, Jane Elton Brown?
1: Oh, yes.
6: I've got your picture on my dressing table. And can I also say your mum and I were in year nine together.
1: Were you? Wow.
6: Yep. My first year at that school, and your mum had been there before, so I have lots of wonderful memories listening to you on the ABC, and I'm sorry if it's boring for everybody, but it's a golden opportunity to say hello. And I'm still singing with Star Chorale 25 years later.
1: How lovely. How's Jane Elton Brown?
6: Not terribly well, but she's still with us, so she's no longer a conductor, but I'm still singing. You're not meant to be able to sing at my age, but I'm still a first soprano.
1: Oh, magnificent, Margaret. Okay.
6: So, look, it's good to hear from you.
1: It's good to hear from
6: you. Have you had the answer to the question or not?
1: No, not yet.
6: Can I get what I think is the answer?
1: Yes, it's which non-speaking mascot lost to Eric Banner in the Logie for most popular comedy personality in 1997. So it's not Fat Cat. We know that. We know it's not Humphrey.
6: I think I know. Wouldn't it be Ozzy Ostrich?
1: No, but same family. Okay. Same family. Tim, hello.
7: Hi, how are you?
1: I'm good, thank you. You need to answer this question for me. Do you know
7: I'm only going to have it. It'll be a guess. I'm going to say Pluck a Duck.
1: Correct.
7: Hey.
1: It's
7: when you said same family, I thought, hey, family.
1: Yeah. Gary in Perth got it as well. No, it's not Dorothy the Dinosaur, Chipper in King Island. It was Pluck a Duck. Do you want to do the next question?
7: Yes, please.
1: Okay. In the final episode of Roy and HG's series The Dream, which covered the Sydney 2000 Olympics, which Aussie icon is singing on this competition-winning song? Whose voice is this?
8: Standing your way,

0: Could you work that out?
1: I don't know, but I'll take a guess and say it was swimmer Michael Kling.
0: No. Why would... Now, that's really interesting. I'm interested to know...
1: Because he was bald and it sounded a bit like Mendel Royal stand-up, sort of thing.
0: It sounded like he was bald?
1: Yeah, well, Michael Kling was bald.
0: Yeah, but what does bald sound like?
1: It sounded like a Midnight Oil stand-up.
0: Oh! Right, okay. Well, it's not.
1: That's what I meant.
0: I'm really sorry. Good night. Lovely to speak with you. Megan is in Brisbane. Hello, Megan.
2: Hey.
0: Yeah.
2: Hey, Libby.
0: How are you?
2: Hey, yeah, I'm good. Thanks. Nice to meet you.
0: Nice to meet you too. I'm sorry, I'm going off mic because I'm trying to find another song by this particular singer.
2: Okay.
0: Do you know who they were singing backing vocals? Did anything come through to you or not?
2: It's vaguely because this was the Olympics time of it.
0: Yeah.
2: Yeah. It was. I was. Oh, such a long time ago. Do you have another hint? Do you have a hint?
0: Yeah, I have a hint. Are you ready?
2: Mm-hmm, yeah.
3: Raindrops are falling on my head.
2: Fonzie.
0: Yeah.
2: I like that song.
0: Hello to the... I do too. It just makes you feel happy.
2: Yeah.
0: Hello to the Farnhams, if you're listening, any members of the family. This is Weekend Nightlife. My name's Libby. Her name's Megan. We love you.
2: Yep.
0: Next one. What slogan was written on the T-shirt of Matty John's alter ego, Reg Reagan, on the NRL footy show? So Matty John...
2: Don't ask me an NRL question.
0: Oh, sorry. Where are you? Oh, you're in Brisbane? No, you should know.
2: Say it again.
0: He was on the NRL footy show because there were two. One was AFL, one was NRL. And Matty Johns had a character called Reg Reagan on that show.
2: Yeah. And what was it? Slogan on the back?
0: Yeah, on his T-shirt.
2: No.
0: Don't know?
2: Can't remember.
0: Okay.
2: No.
0: 1-300-800-222. Come on,
2: thank
0: people.
2: You. Bye.
0: Come and help us. Work it out. What we're looking for the NRL footy show now. David, do you have any idea?
4: Oh. Morning, Libby.
0: Morning, David.
4: All of a sudden the volume on the speaker goes up slightly when you came on.
0: Oh, well, there you go. Here I am. Here are you. And what's the word? Because I always get like this at around about quarter to the top of this hour. Like, I'm very pleased that you like the perfunctories of saying good morning, you know, or hello or whatever, because I'm just moving through now.
4: Yeah. Well, it's way past 12 o'clock here. So.
0: You're in South Australia, which means it's not really very fair because I don't know whether you got the NRL footy show.
4: NRL.
0: Yeah.
4: That's the rugby league.
0: Yeah, it is.
4: What was the question?
0: What slogan was written on the T-shirt of Matty John's alter ego, Reg Reagan, on the NRL footy show?
4: Slogan. Can I ask you a question first? Was it John Farnham, that backing voice?
0: Yep.
4: I thought so, yeah. Okay. Yep. I'm happy.
0: Jim from
4: myself.
0: Jim from Campbelltown knows the answer to this one too, and he's doing very well in the quiz, Jim. You should really call and help.
4: So it's on his shirt?
0: Yeah, it's on his shirt.
4: And that's a slogan or something.
0: It's a slogan, yeah. It's probably a real ocker kind of funny character making reference to rugby league. That's as much as I can tell you.
4: Oh, well, can't get enough?
0: No. Not. But thank you for trying.
4: Sorry.
0: Andrew?
5: Yes?
0: It's Libby. How are you going?
5: Well, thank you.
0: Can you help me out with this one, the slogan written on the T-shirt of Matty John's alter ego, Reg Reagan, on the NRL footy show?
5: Bring back the Biff.
0: Correct. It is Bring Back the Biff. Chunky Trucker knew it as well. No, it wasn't Go and Get Stuffed. It was Bring Back the Biff. Mark from Smithton knew it as well. Bring back. Yeah, exactly. Who would write Go and Get Stuffed? I'm sure you're mentioning they're talking about the slogan, not us. That would be really rude if that was a message to you and me, wouldn't it? Be Andrew.
5: It certainly would.
0: But I don't think it is. Sam from Perth knows. Greg from Liverpool. I can see both of you through my magic mirror. You want the next question?
5: Yes, please.
0: What catchphrase was the character Effie, played by Mary Custis, known to exclaim when referring to an awkward situation? What did Effie say? What was her catchphrase?

0: I can't think, I'm sorry.
1: No? No good?
0: Okay. Thank you.
1: Okay, bye. Be very polite, and we haven't been polite really in this quiz at all. And then you polite, and it makes me feel a little bit, I don't know. David, hello.
2: Not me again.
1: Oh, what are you still doing there?
2: I'm just listening to you.
1: How did you end up there? I have to go. Bye. Graham.
3: Yes, it's Graham from Perth.
1: Hello, Graham. How are you?
3: I'm very well. Libby, never met you, and I don't know the answer to this question, so I should go away.
1: But it's Effie. You know Effie from Acropolis Now.
3: I love Effie and her sisters, Tula, Thula, and the others.
1: Come on, Maria, why don't you just ring up? You know it on the text. Yeah, to all of those things. Let me see if I can find – let me see. Graham, lovely to meet you, but we have to move on.
3: Thanks, Libby.
1: Dan, hello. Dan,
4: hello.
1: Hi, yeah, how are you going?
4: Hello. Yeah, good.
1: Do Thanks you know the me. Answer to this question? Yeah. Oh, my God. Oh, my God.
4: Oh, my God.
1: What's the next bit?
4: You're beautiful.
1: No.
4: You're a couple of days.
1: No, that's Con the Fruiterer, but good try. Tony in Cronulla, hello.
5: Hi, Libby, how you going?
1: Very good, thank you. Can you help me with this? Effie's...
5: I know it.
1: Go on.
5: I know it. I remember the show. I remember it's, well, I'm hoping I'm right. How Embarrassment.
1: Correct. It's
5: yes.
1: How Embarrassment. That's exactly the phrase. Okay, here's the next question. Aaron Chen, Julia Zemiro, and Marty Sheargold are the supporting cast of which Aussie sitcom which first premiered on the ABC in 2021?
5: Oh, God. I've watched it too. And
1: you have watched it. You've watched it. You know it.
5: Lawyers, probate.
1: Yes.
5: Oh, God.
1: Oh, who?
5: Fisk.
1: Correct. You did it. It's Fisk. Correct.
5: Great show.
1: Great show. Who played the character of Tula on Fat Pizza on SBS from 2003 to 2007? Yeah? Tula.
5: I'm just going to take a guess and say Mary Custis.
1: No, it wasn't Mary Custis. In fact, it was an Australian actress who has gone on to great things in Hollywood. Not always... sometimes gets herself, or sometimes finds herself in controversial situations. Let's just say that. Cameron is in Perth. Hi, Cameron.
6: In South Perth, and I have no idea.
1: You've got no idea. She's done incredibly well. She's a comedy actress. She's made films in Hollywood. She's made the headlines for legal reasons. Who is this woman who played the character of Tula on Fat Pizza from 2003 to 2007.
6: Good night.
1: Oh, night. Rod, hi.
7: Oh, hi, Libby. How are you?
1: Very good, thank you. How are you?
7: Good, thank you.
1: What do you think?
7: I've got two names floating around in my head.
1: Yeah.
7: Well, one name. I've got two people, but only one name because I can't remember the names of the second.
1: You can't remember the names.
7: The name of the one, but the second one is now I've got her name. Yes, and now I'm tossing up between either Olive Lance or Violet Bishop.
1: Okay, so how do we help you without giving you the answer?
7: You can tell me whether or not she was married to Borat.
1: No, she wasn't.
7: Oh, well, then I'll say Olive Lance.
1: No. It's not Holly Valance.
7: Oh, well, okay.
1: So no, it's okay. Not Holly Valance.
7: All right.
1: Okay. Sorry.
7: Thank you.
1: Bye.
7: Bye.
1: Oh, dear. Wasn't Holly Valance. Let's see. Is it?
7: Clearly not.
1: No. Is that Peter? Oh, it's not coming up. I'd better hang that up just for the moment. See if I can get myself going here. Julie, hi.
8: Hi, Libby. How are you?
1: Very good, thank you. How are you going with this?
8: I'm laughing my head off at home here. I'm so enjoying your show.
1: Oh, you are so...
8: doing such a great job. You really are.
1: Winding everybody up on the end of the weekend. Yeah, it's good.
8: Look, I shouted out the name John Farnham, but you didn't hear me.
1: Didn't, sorry.
8: But you know what? I've got to call in.
1: Yeah, you do. But do you know the answer to this one, the character of Tula on Fat Pizza? Because everybody else does, like Denver does.
8: And read her autobiography, Rebel Wilson.
1: It is Rebel Wilson. Was it a good
8: book? Sensational. You want a great laugh? The woman is an absolute genius. I know she gets herself in and out of court and whatever, but she's an absolute genius and she deserves every bit of recognition that she gets.
1: Really?
8: Absolutely. Do yourselves all a favour and read her book.
1: What's it called?
8: Rebel.
1: Oh, Rebel. I wish that was mine. Rebel's such a good name, you know. I remember growing up as Libby and just wishing my name was Debbie so I was like everybody else. But Rebel's a much better name than all.
8: Her real name is Melanie, but her middle name is Rebel, so.
1: Ah, got it. All right. Next question.
8: Mm-hmm.
1: In 2006, I don't think I'll do that. I'm going to do this one. Hello? Name three characters from The Comedy Company.
8: Oh, my goodness gracious. Three. Okay, there's Colin.
1: Yeah, Colin Carpenter, correct.
8: Yeah. Kylie.
1: Who?
8: Kylie, the young teenager.
1: Kylie Moll, yeah.
8: Kylie Moll.
1: Yeah.
8: And Tom the Fruiterer.
1: Correct. That is absolutely right. Okay, tell me, what TV show is this the theme of?

0: just love that.
1: Oh my goodness gracious!
0: That's a fast version of it. It's sort of slightly more melancholy. The actual that's the Tonight Show version. But whose theme was that?
1: Is it This Is Your Life?
0: No.
1: All right.
0: No. Alan knows. Yeah. Alan knows. Little Brother Trucker knows. So does Mark from Smithton.
1: Great night.
0: Dusty. Thanks. Bye. Thank you for calling. Joe?
2: Hello.
0: Do you know the theme, whose that was?
2: The Paul Hogan Show.
0: Correct. The Paul Hogan Show. You're absolutely right. It is the Paul Hogan Show. Well, did you have a favourite character? I don't even know whether he could do those characters now.
2: His offsider, I forget his name
0: Strop.
2: Now.
0: It was Strop.
2: Yeah, they reckon I used to look like him.
0: Oh, really? Did you do you wear a Lifesavers cap and have a crooked smile?
2: No, I said I was better looking than that.
0: Mm-hmm. All right, I am going to go to the last question. Lucky you. Who were the two hosts of the Australia's Eurovision broadcast on SBS from 2009 to 2017? So between, there've been a couple of duos, but who were the hosts between 2009 and 2017?
2: No, I can't help
0: Don't
2: you.
0: Don't know? I better keep going because otherwise we'll crash into the news. Sorry. Cameron, are you still there? Do you know who the two? You don't know either. Okay. Go here. That's Pete. Can you tell me two hosts of the Australia's Eurovision broadcast on SBS, the first two hosts?
3: Okay. I'm going to give one of them away, but I don't know if the other one's correct. And thank you for answering. I love the show. Okay. It's definitely Miff Warhurst.
0: No, it's not. It's not with Miff.
3: Was it with Miff?
0: No, it's not Miff.
3: Okay, I'm done. Thank
0: I'm
3: you
0: really
3: so much.
0: Sorry. Bye.
3: I'm going to enjoy the show. Thank you.
0: Thank you. Are we ready for Marianne? Is she there? No. Can't quite get Marianne up. No, Marianne. Well, 1-800-222. Paul from North Fitzroy knows. Paul from North Fitzroy knows. It wasn't Miff and the other person. Anne knows. Both people. Ross from Scoresby. Why don't you guys just ring? 1-300-800-222. 1-300-800-222 is the answer. Otherwise, I've got this whole fridge magnet thing and I can't give it to you. And there was something else I wanted to talk about after the news. So if you know who it is, I'd like you to give us a bell. David, hello. David.
4: Hello.
0: You got to turn the radio down so that I don't go in one ear and out the other. Do you know who the two hosts are? No, don't turn me down.
4: Hello, Libby.
0: Yes, David, have a think and I'll come back to you after the news. It is top of the hour. You know what that means.
5: ABC News with Andrew Kaloupas. President Donald Trump has claimed the Strait of Hormuz is open to commercial traffic, despite the US and Iran continuing to trade attacks in the region. Here's Nick Parmeter.
6: Mr. Trump's comments made in an interview with NBC News come despite Iranian state media reporting that Tehran has closed the strait again in light of renewed US strikes. US and Iranian forces have exchanged heavy missile and drone assaults, with Tehran targeting American facilities in states across the Gulf. The latest strikes have extended to Qatar, a mediator in ceasefire talks that had not come under attack since April, while the United Arab Emirates, which had not been targeted since early May, said its air defences had engaged alleged missiles and drones from Iran. It casts further doubt on the future of last month's agreement extending the ceasefire for 60 days to allow negotiations to reopen the strait and end the war.
5: New rules are being introduced for universities, requiring the institutions to adopt definitions of anti-Semitism, Islamophobia and racism towards Aboriginal and Torres Strait Islander people. The new rules are part of sweeping changes to governance standards introduced by the federal government. Transparency measures are also being introduced, requiring the salaries of vice chancellors to be made public and spending on external consultants to be disclosed. The new rules will be enforced in public universities from next year. A new report claims Australians are paying more than they should for medicines because of the way pharmacies are funded. Here's Francis Dew.
4: The Grattan Institute says the federal government's pharmacy agreements give too much power to the Pharmacy Guild of Australia. The guild represents most pharmacy owners and every 5 years negotiates a new deal with the government under which they receive almost $4 billion in annual taxpayer funding. Grattan says the process happens behind closed doors with little public scrutiny. The think tank wants future pharmacy funding deals to be more transparent and focused on cheaper medicine. The Pharmacy Guild says it has a record of championing affordable medicines and that the report ignores the realities facing community pharmacies.
5: Israeli Prime Minister Benjamin Netanyahu has paid tribute to US Republican Senator Lindsey Graham, who's died after a short illness, aged 71. Representing the state of South Carolina since 2003, Graham was a staunch supporter of Israel and opponent of Iran. President Donald Trump has paid tribute to his one-time critic, saying Graham was one of the greatest people and senators he had known and a hard-working patriot. Mr. Netanyahu told Fox News Graham was a true friend of Israel.
7: He just kept to his convictions and to his values with words. You know, it's almost like, you remember the Superman comics, Truth, Justice, and the American Way? That was Lindsey Graham. And there was no, I don't know if I can use this word, there was no BS.
5: A vigil's been held in the grief-stricken town of Donald in northwestern Victoria for 13-year-old Layla Jeffrey. The teenager was reported missing last Monday by a family member. On Thursday, a search of bushland recovered human remains believed to be those of the missing girl. A 16-year-old boy was charged and has been charged over her alleged murder and has been remanded in custody. An intimate vigil was held in Layla's memory on Sunday with local pastor Lisa Wood, urging town folk to reach out to each other.
8: People just don't know what to say, and the truth is we can't say anything to bring Layla back, but we can say something to bring comfort to one another so that people don't feel alone in their grief, but feel that you can still connect and talk about how you're feeling as well as give your comfort to the family.
5: Consumer Affairs Victoria is cracking down on dodgy used car dealers with new laws coming into effect this year that give the watchdog more powers to investigate. The Victorian government says the new rules will make it easier to fine and prosecute odometer tampering, with traders now required to check the odometer before sale. Victoria's Consumer Affairs Minister Paul Edbrook says it's about ensuring Victorians don't get taken for a ride when they purchase a used car.
9: Alongside the new laws, Consumer Affairs Victoria will launch a statewide crackdown with a public education campaign for Victoria and a targeted compliance blitz on unlicensed traders as well.
5: You're up to date with the latest from ABC News. 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
3: Don't you think that's funny? It says the day falls quiet, and actually it's never really quiet when you and I are together. It gets chattier and goes slightly crazier in these smaller hours of the morning. Hello, if you've just tuned in, you've happened upon a very important quiz. It means the world to the listeners of the Weekend Nightlife. And this is the history quiz. And tonight we have been doing the history of Australian TV comedy and entertainment. And it's not my fault, but you have dragged it kicking and screaming into the realms of vaudeville itself. We're on the last question, which I shall just revisit the sound effects for. And the question is, hello, David.
4: Hello, Libby.
3: Are you ready for the question?
4: Yes, I am.
3: Or do you already know the answer?
4: I think I've got a pretty good idea who the two comedians were.
3: Yeah?
4: Hosts of
3: Why is Eurovision. That? Is it because you remember? You remember or you looked it up during the news?
4: Oh, actually, I'm quite a keen fan of watching Eurovision.
3: Yeah?
4: And I think there were Julia Zemiro and Sam Pang.
3: Oh! Look at that. Look at that. You've won, David. And my understanding is that you, along with Bobsled and, well, you, Jen in Mornington, they've all got it right. Isla got it right as well. Jim got it right. But you're the one who rang up, David, so you're the one who gets the fridge magnet.
4: Oh, thank you very much, Libby.
3: Very exciting for you. I'm not quite sure how to put you on hold, but I'm sure Lachlan will find you. Yep, Lockie's going to find you. Thank you, everybody, for playing the quiz. David, congratulations. Lovely to be with you. And
4: thank you.
3: I think we might do a little bit of talk back because something happened last night that I need to revisit with you. We've got a few text messages about it. I wanted to explain and, I wanted to explain what was going on. I'll do so after this.
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3: I'm very sorry, I'm not delivering on those three promises. It's a little bit mayhem and it's a little bit intermission. It's a little bit, look, let's just talk, right? So last night we did a quiz on something you'd know better than me. I think it was pop culture. And a lady rang in and she said, I've got a question for you, Libby. Do you remember she rang and she said, I've got a question for you. And she wanted me to help her with the name of a lady that she remembered from a bookshop in Manly.
7: She was just wonderful. And I'll just tell you quickly one thing about her.
3: Oh.
7: One day I was walking home from home and she was sitting on the fence waiting to get some breath to get up the hill where she lived. And she was reading a book and she told me it was the most wonderful book and that I would love it and I should read it. And she said, here, you have it now, with which she ripped off the last 30 pages that she hadn't read. And she gave me the book and she said, you read that and then I'll put the rest in your letterbox tomorrow.
3: Oh.
7: She had the biggest smile and the most wonderful personality.
3: Her name was Audrey Chin and I described Audrey as my mother outlaw. And there are a couple of text messages going, I've heard a lot of expressions, but I haven't actually heard the expression mother outlaw. So I thought I would explain it. And as I did, maybe ask you to share the way that you have constructed your extended blended family. So Audrey is the mother of my kit man's first wife's mother. So did you follow that? So my first ex-wife's grandmother is Audrey. So really, Audrey and I are not related, but we were all part of this extended blended family. Her daughter is Meg, and I texted Meg this morning. So Meg is my first ex-wife's mother. Well, not mine, but Kitman's first wife's mother. So I texted her because we often used to spend Christmas together for a whole heap of reasons, and she was delightful. She wrote me a note explaining more about her mum and whatever, but I felt really touched that Audrey spoke to our caller and included me in her concept of extended blended family, that she would think that Audrey and I were family, because the way that families are nowadays, you can have these extended blended families. So I wondered how you construct yours. I guess I was prompted also by the whole Harry Meghan thing. I can't help it. It's my guilty pleasure. But going back to England and staying with Charles, although that's more family rifts, it's not extended blendeds. But, yeah, throw that one away. But I wondered about your extended blended family. Do you have one? And how does it work? Do you have Christmas together? Do you still holiday with an ex-husband or an ex-wife? Perhaps you spend time with your former partner's parents, or maybe you're still involved with the children from a marriage that you inherited from that marriage and have moved on for. I love the whole notion of extended blended families because they take commitment and trust to keep it all together for everybody's sake, for the children's sake, to have that solid embrace of adults that can overcome whatever it was, be resilient enough to reconstruct a family. What do you think of that? You're still no clearer what it means. It means that she's not my in-law, she's my outlaw. Like, there's no relationship at all except for love, but no formal relationship outside of the law. That's what an outlaw means. So give me a call, 1-300-800-222. I would like to hear about your extended blended family, how you put it together, how you keep it together, what you do together that maybe other people might think is crazy, or what you're really proud of that you've pulled off as human beings, being resilient about the changing nature of human relationships. 1-300-800-222. And while you're doing so, I might just wake you up.

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5: Yeah, okay. So this is really interesting for me. I need to firstly tell you the results of the Cruz-Hewitt match. Unfortunately, he didn't win, which is very disappointing. Jordan, so Cruz-Hewitt, he went down 6-4, 4-6, and then I think it was 7-5 in the last. So that's disappointing for him. But he got to the final of the boys in Wimbledon. So congratulations to you, Cruz-Hewitt. And I'm sorry that you didn't win. Now, did I see? No, I didn't. Three? No. So what I find interesting is that you and I have been talking together. Well, this is the fourth hour. And this is either a sign from the universe saying that this last hour is just too much for me and that I should really only do three, or I need to get my words in a better order. So let me just play you this full clip so that you understand. Marianne called last night and she bumped into someone who described me as family, but she's only family because, anyway, I'll let Marianne tell the story. Never mind, Marianne might be able to. Hi, Marianne.
6: Hello.

0: 90-year-old that you could imagine. I loved her to bits. And I know that she was somehow related to you, and I have been trying to remember her name. And I thought you might be able to help me with that.
1: Was she Chinese?
0: Yes.
1: You know what?
0: Chin.
1: Do you know who she is? Her name was Audrey.
0: Audrey, thank you so much. That's what I've been wanting to know. But would you like to remember for so long?
1: Would you like to know how she is my relative?
0: Yes.
1: She is my mother outlaw's mother.
0: Right, okay.
1: My mother outlaw's mother.
0: Okay, I knew it was distant. And she was just wonderful. I'm going to just tell you quickly one thing about her. Oh. One day I was walking home from home and she was sitting on the fence waiting to get some breath to get up the hill where she lived. And she was reading a book and she told me it was a most wonderful book and that I would love it and I should read it. And she said, "Here, you have it now," with which she ripped off the last 30 pages that she hadn't read, and she gave me the book and she said, "You read that and then I'll put the rest in your letterbox tomorrow."
1: Oh.
0: She had the biggest smile and the most wonderful personality.
1: Well, I will tell Meg that you rang in.
0: Okay.
1: I will tell Meg and she will be delighted.
0: I've been trying to think of the name Audrey for ages. Thank you.
1: Audrey.
0: Okay.
1: Okay.
0: Thanks so much. Bye.
1: Wow. You just don't know who's going to pop up, do you? You do not know who is going to pop up. Yes. And now our Ella lives in Audrey's old apartment and she's got a little baby called Finn who is beautiful. Anyway. So much has happened in my life I haven't shared with you, but why should it? It's not about me, it's about you. But it's funny, isn't it? Normally people ring up and they say, "You know, I used to take my car to your father's workshop," but it's really lovely having the family, extended blended family included in our relationship. I love it. That was last night, and I know I've got the same voice and you mightn't be able to tell the difference between what was a tape and what was just now, but this is me now, like pinching myself now to say this is what happened last night. So my question to you about the outlaws is, these are people that you're not related to anymore or have never been. And Audrey and Meg, her mum, Meg is my partner's first wife's mother. So she's nothing to do with me, really. She's not my mother-in-law. She's Kitman's ex-mother-in-law. But I call her my mother outlaw. And my question to you is, how have you kept the family together when there's been a breakup? To what lengths have you gone to keep everything lovely for the children? 1-300-800-222. Now, the text messages are coming in. They get it. Here's one from Yvonne, I think. She says, our blended share family dinner every Sunday night, followed by board games. And tonight, our youngest granddaughter, Miss Nine, named us all around the table. Uncle, Nana, step-pa, step-ma. Let me just get that text message going there. This is exactly what I'm looking for. See, some people understand me. Step-pa, step-uncle, mum, dad and sister. So precious. There you go. So that's having dinner with the extended blended family all around the table and doing board games. Here's another one. My new husband and I bought my ex-husband's parents' house to create a home for my children from my first marriage and our new baby, their half-brother, and it was a friendly private sale. My new husband and I bought my ex-husband's parents' house to create a home for my children from my first marriage and my new baby, their half-brother. See? Oh, come on, Annette. So 1-300-222-774. No, it's not. 1-300-800-222. I want to hear your stories of how you kept the family together, what you did, the creative way that everybody came together to make sure it all stayed lovely for the children. 1-300-800-222. Have a think. I know it's weird to say this.

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3: See, it became a challenge to make myself understood, and that is why we played that story again, because it's craft to get yourself understood. And I think Sharon understood me. Do you understand what I'm trying to say, Sharon?
4: I sort of do, because I can bamboozle everyone worse than you can. I actually was at Charlie Pickering's, thank God it's Friday, Friday before last.
3: Yeah.
4: And the topic was to do with the royal family, and he didn't know that I was one of the three audience people picked, and he didn't know that I had stayed with part of the royal family 40 years ago.
3: Oh, go on. And, hang on. Just put that on hold, that thought. Keep going with the other one.
4: Yeah, but anyway, I worked in the Everidge into it, so you have to listen. Listen to it and you'll get it. It's when your I'm with stupid's on. So anyway, I have got no children. I have got three nephews, and two of them have got families, okay?
3: Yeah.
4: And so basically, but one of them, I matchmaked to my best friend's daughter, one of them, and they've finally split up after 10 years, and he's got a new partner who has a child by her husband, but the girl is absolutely delightful. She's about 3-4 now, and she's going to have another baby in August, and we're really excited. And she's going to be named after my grandmother. Okay, and back to that. Basically, we're all still very close friends with my nephew's ex-partner. Who I said I watched grow up and even taught her. And basically, back to the family again. The other of the three brothers has got three children now, and so there's about six or seven of them. I haven't counted it, but anyway, I'm writing a children's book thanks to Ashwin Show, because.

0: because there was somebody who was talking about a book, Trevor and the Smoke Alarm or something, and a really old book which I'd never seen, like, you know, a book I had never, children's book I'd never read and heard of. And so anyway, to cut another story short, I had a Home Alone moment when there was only me and the smoke alarm went off one night and there was no way I could get up there and get the batteries out, turn it off, and you couldn't turn off the power to it. And I had a comedy thing where I'm on the phone to the fire brigade and they're paid to be awake and they couldn't be bothered helping me as what to do. And a long story short, I end up getting referred to Triple O, who want to bring some, send someone out. And I said, oh, no, it's gone off now. This is after 3 or 4 hours. And so what I did was my sister and I got together and we decided that the children's book series that we were going to write is finally going to happen. And it's going to be about a kitchen appliance ghosts, which started the idea off on David's program where we had a comedy competition and you had to – You were gonna
1: hang
0: be...
1: on, just hang on a minute, Sharon. Sharon,
0: the kids are going to be all.
1: Do you really want to tell everybody your idea for your book?
0: No, I won't.
1: Well, then stop
0: all
1: it.
0: All the children, okay? All the children in the all my nieces and nephews are going to be the children,
1: right?
0: And then my sister and her husband are going to be the next door neighbours, and then my father and mother are going to be the parents. And so is this getting really blended here? And then there's an Umar and an Umpa that belongs to the new partner.
1: You sound very excited about this.
0: So I'm excited, and I thought if anyone can understand that, I will give them a medal.
1: Yeah, I think they need it. But I am very grateful that you called,
0: you.
1: Sharon, and I'm...
0: You get me, do you?
1: I do. I somehow or another, you know Meghan Markle. That's what I got out of that.
0: What?
1: Okay, bye. Thanks. Bye.
0: Bye.
1: Huh. I threw, says a texter, the bachelor party for my ex's wife's husband. For my ex-wife's husband. I threw the bachelor party. His brother was supposed to, but flaked out. It was fun. Did the traditional stuff with everybody behaving themselves, but we're still close to this day, 30 years later. I love that story. And nobody lost an eyebrow. This is Weekend Nightlife. My name is Libby Gore, and joining you for a little bit of new music is none other than Overnight's producer, Mick James. Mick, have we met before?
2: I think we might have in many other lives, Libby.
1: Oh, Mick, how good to talk to you.
2: It's lovely to talk to you too, Libby. Welcome to the Nightlife Overnight's Wonder World.
1: It is a wonder. It is definitely a wonder world. I have actually had a lot of fun.
2: That's exactly how it should be.
1: Yeah, exactly. So how does this work, Mick? Do I ask you about the music? Let me find the piece of paper. Time to freshen up your playlist. The ABC's Mick James is here with some new music. Mick works with Trevor Chappell, who's coming up next, and Mick also has worked in alternative radio. Oh, you know what? I have to get that song out. Tell me
2: Which
1: about
2: song?
1: This song by Jem Casadale. That's a very familiar surname.
2: It's a very familiar name, and for obvious reasons. This is the daughter of Troy Casadale, and this... I'll give you a bit of background, Libby. When I do this with Suzanne, I have a personal obsession with cover songs, cover versions of songs. And so when I do new music,
1: I love that.
2: I always pull out one cover for her. But I have never done, from our cousins at Triple J, I've never done a like a version. But there is a like a version from just a few weeks ago that has been recorded by Jem Casadale with Dan Sultan. And it's fabulous. And I think it's something that I absolutely needed to share with the Nightlife audience. So they've done a version of Who Can It Be Now?
1: Found it.
2: Men at Work's absolute classic, a song that some people might feel doesn't need to be covered, but I'd love to hear, because that's such an iconic sound that Men at Work had, you've got the saxophone in the background, you can't repeat that. If you're going to cover it, you can't copy that. You'll do something a bit different.
1: Is this different? Have they made it their own?
2: Absolutely. And to do it as a duet, I think, as well, is a really interesting approach to the song.
1: So what happens? We play the song and then do people send us a text or do they ring up and say whether they like it or they don't like it, or how does
2: people
1: it work?
2: People will text in their opinions. I can guarantee that will happen.
1: What do you think they'll say?
2: I think it'll be an interesting response.
1: Okay. So this is Who Can It Be Now? This is a cover of Men at Work. It's by Jem Casadale with Dan Sultan, and it's from Like a Version, which is from Triple J back in June.

0: Who Can It Be Now? That is a reworked version from Jem Casadale. Triple J Like a Virgin, brought to you by Mick James, producer of Overnights with Trevor Chappell, which is coming up next. What do you think I think of that, Mick?
1: I hope you enjoyed it, Libby. Do you know the story behind the original song?
0: No, I'd love to know. I want to say I loved it, but I like it when you slow down the big songs and turn them into power ballads or aching ballads or whatever you want to genreize that to be.
1: Yeah, and one of the things that happens as a result is you get to hear the lyrics sometimes more clearly than you might in the original version when it's a more hyped version. But I think the great thing about this version is that it captures the paranoia of the original, because Colin Hay, a wonderful songwriter, he wrote this while living in his inner city tiny flat in an apartment block frequented by drug dealers and their customers, and he didn't know what that knock on the door was going to be in the middle of the night.
0: So, yeah, the paranoia of, well, it when you slow it down like that, the words are much more, well, are much clearer. But also, when you throw in a few of the black notes on what originally is a jaunty tune, it's quite haunting.
1: Yeah, and that's partly that's achieved by not having the saxophone and having the cello instead, and that the cello does bring that sense of foreboding to the song.
0: I love it. I love it. It's a little bit like when we were last night, we were talking about John Farnham at the 1980 Royal Command performance, when Glenn Wheatley was his new manager and he schmoozed and pulled strings and plotted and managed to get John Farnham on the lineup to perform in front of Queen Elizabeth at the Opera House. And his career was going nowhere at that stage. And he sang, Graham Goebbels did an arrangement, a power ballad arrangement of Help by the Beatles, which, as we know, is a really bouncy song. Help me if you can, right? And John sang it as an aching plea, and it changed the trajectory of his professional life again.
1: And it was great to see him back and loved as he had been earlier in his career, in this whole new phase.
0: In this whole new phase, yeah. Took him out of being Johnny into John. Neil likes the Casadale version.
1: If we're going to celebrate great Australian voices, Libby, this next song is by an artist by the name of Ella Thompson, and she is one of the greatest soul singers in the country, possibly in the world. And she was mentored as a young woman by the woman that inspired her to sing soul. Can you guess who that might have been?
0: Okay, give me the first few clues again. She's Australian?
1: This is an Australian singer, but she was mentored by her idol. So she's grown up to be a soul singer.
0: Yeah.
1: And when she was much younger in her career, her mentor was the woman she idolized.
0: Renee Geyer.
1: Absolutely. So Renee Geyer is the inspiration behind the career of Ella Thompson, and you can hear it. She has an extraordinary voice. She only just launched, this is her latest single. She launched it in Melbourne on the weekend. Uh-huh. She's on a wonderfully named record out of Brighton in England called Mr. Bongo Records.
0: Yeah.
1: I just love some of the record labels.
0: Yeah.
1: And she's sort of part of, there's a Melbourne very vibrant DIY soul community. This single features members of Melbourne bands Surprise Chef and Karate Boogaloo, along with record labels like Mr. Bongo. Some of the band names are good fun to say out loud too.
0: Mr. Bongo. Okay.
1: So this is her new single called Promise to Keep.
0: Ella Thompson on Weekend Nightlife.

0: Promise to Keep. Ella Thompson. Mick James is with us. He's the producer of Overnights with Trevor Chappell. We'll have more new music after this.
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0: Yes, and I'm with Mick James, Overnight's producer. We're talking new music. Mick, I had to test myself because, you know, it's late and I wanted to instigate a conversation with you all about extended blended families and keeping families together. What you do when it's an unconventional family situation, really. Mm-hmm. So I asked it twice in different words because my words didn't come out right. You know how sometimes you can ask a question and it doesn't quite hit when you know exactly what you are trying to say, but it doesn't quite come out that way?
5: I understand.
0: Anyway, I've got a fabulous text message in that absolutely encapsulates what we were talking about. Vicky in Perth said, I am a piece of a family puzzle included into my adult son's adoptive family for 30 years. I stay with his mum and dad when I'm visiting. How wonderful to have the knowledge, inclusion and acceptance of such good humans. That's a good story.
5: Which piece of a family puzzle would you like to be? Libby, do you want to be an edge, a corner, one in the middle? Maybe that white piece that has no other colour and you can't work out where it fits, but eventually it finds its home.
0: I found a bit of sky last night on the show. I found a bit of sky in my family and it was just funny. I wondered if anybody else had extended blended families that they, you know, do extraordinarily, not necessarily confronting things, but unconventional things so that everything works, you know, and I think it's really nice when you can do that. I think it's better than holding on to fear and resentment. Anyway, that's exactly what I was after, Vicky, so thank you for sending that text.
5: Well, the music world is a bit like a blended family often, particularly when you have people working with each other on projects and then they have projects of their own. And that's the case for our next and final song this morning. All our songs have been by Australian artists. And this is by a performer who goes by the name of Baby Cool. Mm. This is her second album as Baby Cool. Mm. Her real name is Grace Kuehl. She's based in Byron Bay. And her career's sort of been interesting. She's been the front woman of a band called Nice Biscuit, another great band name. But now she's doing more solo work. Her first solo album was pretty well received, and this is in a similar vein. It fills a space somewhere between folk and psychedelic pop. Mm-hmm. There's plenty of room in that space, I reckon, and she fills it very effectively. But she has, again, like Ella Thompson, a wonderful, wonderful voice. And these are very quite simple arrangements, very stripped back. But again, I think good opportunity on the new music segment to celebrate some of these great Australian female voices that are doing really interesting things with the music they're releasing.
0: This is Mirage by Baby Cool.

0: I liked that, Mick. That was Baby Cool with Mirage. I liked it.
1: She does have a wonderful voice, and she's a multi-instrumentalist, so I just love that level of creativity from artists. And when I do this segment, I usually try and find somebody that listeners might be familiar with from the past or one of their songs, and we sort of did that with Men at Work. But once I started digging, I realised, no, there's too much great Australian stuff to celebrate.
0: Well, good on you, Mick. You've
1: flooded it a bit.
0: Thank you. You've made me actually hanker for a little bit of Renee Geyer, so I might just play that as you swap around with Trevor and send him in to say hello and tell everyone what's on overnights.
1: Oh, I look forward to it. Thank you, Libby.
0: Yeah, I'm going to play a little bit of Renee Geyer because I miss her. She was a complicated, incredibly talented woman, big ballsy voice, not a light, wistful voice at all, and she came up through soul at a time when it was very, very hard for women to make their way through what was seen as a world that was, well, quite frankly, run by men. So may I say thank you for allowing me into your lives these last three nights to fill in for Suzanne. I have wanted to be on the radio to say hi to you again. I stopped broadcasting at 774 ABC Melbourne at the end of 21 for personal reasons, to recalibrate and refresh and re-educate and do all sorts of things. But I have genuinely enjoyed coming back to be with you, and I'm grateful for you here at the Weekend Nightlife for tolerating my massacring of your quiz. I look forward to being with you again next weekend, being useful, and letting Suzanne have a break. And until we speak again, I'll play this, then we'll chat with Trevor. It's Renee Geyer.

0: Renee Geyer, it's a man's world, but it would be nothing. Maybe I should have played Are You Heading in the Right Direction? Trevor Chappell will tell me, hey, Trev. Mr. Trevor, it's a man's world,
1: yeah,
0: but
1: I'm
0: it would
1: here.
0: Be nothing.
2: Oh, we're sort of in delay.
0: I should have played
2: Are
0: You Heading in the
2: about.
0: Right Direction? Trevor Chappell will tell me, hey, Trev.
1: Is there there's a mystery happening.
0: Yeah, we're going around in circles
2: Mr.
0: like.
2: Mr. Trevor, it's a man's world,
1: yeah,
2: but
1: I'm
2: it would
1: here.
2: Be nothing.
0: Oh. No, that's no good. It was going around and around in circles. We were reverberating. I think that someone on the little line got excited by Renee Geyer and we found ourselves trapped in a little bit of a loop there. What will I do? Will I play something and see whether or not it comes good, Lockie? Is that what I should do? Because we would love to hear from Trev. Why don't I just sort of play, I'll play this and we'll see what happens.
2: What will I do?
0: Ah, that's reverberating. Here you go.
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4: Australia's only cat historian tells the surprising and complicated story of our famous and infamous felines. The Cats of Australia by Jodie Stewart. Available in bookshops and online.
0: It's a couple of minutes before the news and I shall just see whether or not, no, there's no Trevor. No, it's too hard. It's going round and round in circles. Isn't that funny? I would like to thank you for your company. I have said that again. We've got a couple of minutes, as I said, before we need to go. Just repeating that Cruz Hewitt has not been successful in winning the Wimbledon Boys Championship. This is son of Leighton and Beck, our Leighton and Beck. He went down in three sets to Jordan Lee of America. I think it was 6-4, 4-6, 7-5, or no, 6-4, 4-6, 5-7. I think that's how you say it. But anyway, he lost in the three sets. But he didn't lose. He won. He got to play in the final of the Boys Wimbledon Championships. And he is a name to watch in the future. So, well, right now he's a person to watch. I hope you've enjoyed the things that we've done. If you would like to revisit anything, you can listen again on the Nightlife website, abc.net.au/nightlife, or by listening to the ABC Listen app on your mobile device. You can also subscribe to the Nightlife podcast on iTunes or the podcatcher of your choice. I look forward to being with you for Weekend Nightlife next Friday night. Trevor Chappell, your loved Trevor Chappell, is coming up after the news. Thank you for having me these three nights. It's news time now.
5: ABC News with Andrew Kaloupis. US President Donald Trump has insisted the Strait of Hormuz remains open, despite claims from Iran that it has closed again following renewed hostilities in the region. US and Iranian forces have exchanged heavy missile and drone strikes, with Tehran targeting American facilities across the Gulf. The strikes have placed intense pressure on the interim agreement signed last month by the adversaries. Speaking to NBC News, Mr. Trump said Iran had agreed to a deal before the latest exchange of strikes in the region.
6: It's open. We bombed the hell out of them last night. They're very, very evil and sick people. We had meetings with them for the last... They agreed to a deal yesterday.
5: Universities will be required to define anti-Semitism and set up clearer processes for racism complaints under new federal standards. The changes are part of an overhaul of higher education rules being rolled out by the government. Universities will also have to publicly disclose vice-chancellor salaries and spending on consultants. They'll need to report to the industry watchdog every year on an if-not-why-not basis. Education Minister Jason Clare says the changes are about making sure universities meet the standards the community expects. Police say officers were forced to use pepper spray to try to quell a chaotic 70-person brawl in Sydney's southwest. Emergency services were called to a home in Austral about 12:50 Sunday morning after reports two people had been stabbed. A 19-year-old was found in a vehicle with stab wounds to his torso and a 17-year-old was found in another vehicle with wounds to his thigh. Police believe a party at the home was invaded by gatecrashers. Inspector Scott Holden says The scene was disorderly.
7: I believe it was a chaotic scene, and police protected themselves with a variety of use of force, including AC spray. I have seen some CCTV this morning which depicts that chaos, and that will form part of our inquiries. Any crime in the neighbourhood like that is terrifying, and knife crime particularly.
5: Digital arrival cards for international travellers arriving in Australia are set to be rolled out around the country. A trial of the digital cards has been underway for some passengers arriving on international flights into Sydney, Brisbane and Melbourne, replacing the paper cards currently in use. That trial will be extended to include other capital cities by the end of the year. From next year, the digital cards will be available to all passengers arriving in Australia with the aim of cutting down the amount of time travellers spend moving through airports. Donald Trump has led tributes for the influential Republican Senator Lindsey Graham, who's died suddenly, aged 71. Graham was once a vocal critic of President Donald Trump, but later became a loyal supporter. Mr. Trump said Graham was one of the greatest senators he's known and a hard-working patriot. The Republican South Carolina senator was a prominent supporter of Israel and Ukraine and an opponent of Iran. Greg Swenson of Republicans Overseas says Graham was an influential voice on foreign policy.
8: If there was any criticism of Lindsey Graham, it would be from the sort of isolationist wing of the party that didn't want any sort of foreign interventions. And he was a huge supporter of Ukraine. He was there this week. He was very much in the hawkish wing of the party.
5: A large fire burning for days in southern Spain that's killed 12 people has been stabilised. The BBC's Guy Hedgego with more.
9: The president of the Andalusia region, Juanma Moreno, has said he believes the fire is now stabilised. In his words, this is the beginning of the end of a terrifying fire. And 1,400 people have been evacuated over the last few days. Juanma Moreno said that those people will now gradually be able to return to their homes.
5: In tennis, Australian teenager Cruz Hewitt has lost his chance, at least for now, to join his father as a Wimbledon champion. The 17-year-old couldn't overpower American qualifier Jordan Lee in the boys' final, losing 4-6, 6-4, 7-5. It's 24 years since Cruz's father, Leighton, won the men's final at Wimbledon. You're up to date with the latest from ABC News.
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1: Good morning, 6 minutes past two, 6 minutes past midnight in WA, and it's 24 minutes to two in South Australia and in the Northern Territory. Ray has sent through an interesting question. It's Monday morning, so if you're wondering why Ray would be sending us a question on a Monday morning, it's because that's what we do on a Monday morning. We pose questions to the nation and you come up with answers. Well, sometimes you come up with answers, but whatever we have an interesting conversation about whatever the question is. That's why we don't Google it and we don't look it up, because that's no fun at all. The conversation's the good bit. And Ray would like to know the origins of kissing underneath the mistletoe. So why mistletoe? If you have any idea of why we go about kissing people underneath the mistletoe, then give us a call. I was wondering about that with mistletoe. Why? Someone just happened to be hanging around under some mistletoe at Christmas, and then somebody thought, well, I'm pretty keen on that person. I wonder if they would mind if I kissed them underneath the mistletoe. That may be where it started, or it could be have a far more complicated answer than that. That's one question for the morning. One I would like to pose to you this morning is that we have had a player in the football team that I support that is said to have the yips. He didn't have the yips so much in the game that was played yesterday, but I got to thinking about the word the yips. So why is it that we say if somebody is normally good at something when they play a sport and then all of a sudden they're not doing so well, they get the yips? If you know the origins of it or why we say the yips, 1-300-800-222. And along with that, well, it's not really along with that, but it's completely a separate question. You know how you always hear about a slush fund that, you know, there's a bit of a slush fund that's been associated with politicians at times about slush funds. So what is it with slush funds and the origins of that? So they're my two questions, but you may have another question that you would like to pose to the nation on 1-300-800-222 or on text 0437-774-774. That's what it's about this morning. So that's one. Kissing under the mistletoe, that's from Ray. And why is it that we say someone's got the yips? And where does it originate from and why yips? And a slush fund. Those three questions. But if you've got another question that you would like to pop out there, give us a ring on 1-300-800-222 or text them through on 0437-774-774.

0: Hunters and Collectors and Throw Your Arms Around Me. One of the many versions of that song. There's been heaps of versions of that song. Possibly because it's a really good song. Hello, Kylie.
1: Oh, hello, Trent. Thank you for your advice over the last 26 years. I do appreciate that. I'm going to meet you when you retire. It's my birthday today. I'm 69 years young, and I'm going to celebrate it with the aunties.
0: Nice work. 69 years young.
1: Yeah, not too bad. I'm not too bad. I'm okay. My kind, but I want to thank the ABC for getting me there.
0: Look, I love you. Well, you know, I've loved doing this job, Kylie. It's a pretty good job to have.
1: I know. I really appreciate what you did for me. You and Pat back in 2014 during those dark pieces of life you go through, but you come through it at the end of the day. It's taken a long time, but we've got me.
0: I'm pleased to hear that you're where you are at.
1: Yeah, it was just over in the settlement debt. It took a long time, but lawyers have helped me, and it went to art, and it was only resolved just this last 6 months. You've been there, and other people from the ABC. But I only listen to the ABC. I can't listen to any other station, Trevor. Just the local radio.
0: So we're very lucky to have very loyal listeners. Hey, can we play a song for you for your birthday?
1: Look, Trev, I'll leave it up to you, mate. I'll leave it up.
0: Have you got a favourite artist?
1: Look, anything from John Farnham or, I don't know, Cold Chisel. There you go.
0: All right, we'll find a nice Cold Chisel song for you.
1: Very appropriate. I'll ring you probably later on, but just a quick question for the notion. When does the term come, a needle in a haystack, please, if your audience could answer that question?
0: That's really good, because I've always wondered the origins of the phrase or where it was used first.
1: Okay.
0: We'll have a listen and we'll see if we can find out for you.
1: All right, thank you for your time this morning.
0: Not a worry. I look forward to talking to you again later on in the week, probably, or next week or the week after. Still here for a little bit. Yeah, Murray, have you also got a question, Murray?
2: Yeah, Trevor, how are you?
0: I'm well.
2: Yeah, a bit sad to hear that you're going away, but anyway, I just wish you all the best on your new venture.
0: Thank you.
2: I'm sure you'll enjoy your retirement. I retired 10 years ago.
0: And enjoyed it?
2: Yeah. Good. I don't know how I've ever had time to go to work.
0: Well, look, I'll be around in little bits and pieces over the next couple of years, I reckon, as well. Yeah. Now, what's your question?
2: How much is a tipple?
0: Yeah.
2: I mean, I wouldn't mind a little tipple.
0: A little tipple every now and then?
2: Yeah. But how much is a tipple?
0: Well, it'd be, I wonder if it's a little bit more than a pot or a little bit less than a pot. Or it'd be about, what would I think a tipple is, 5 ounces?
2: I don't know.
0: How much is a tipple? We'll find out how much a tipple is, because you can put a tipple in with your coffee.
2: Yeah, well, I suppose you can, yeah.
0: And you can have a tipple anywhere. We'll find out how much a tipple is.
2: There is also another word. Some people like to go out highfalutin after they have a little tipple.
0: Well, they could run amok.
2: Well, they could, yeah.
0: Or is it run amok or is it run amok?
2: Oh, I think it's muck.
0: Well, we might ask that at the same time. Hey, look, Murray, thank you. So how much is a tipple? And if somebody has perhaps too many tipples, they might run amok? Is it run amok? If you can help us out with that, it would be good. Hey, thanks, Murray.
2: No worries, Trevor.
0: We'll see what we can find out for you. Peter is in Katanning. Hello, Peter.
3: Hello. Good, yeah. I just had a network dropout from Telstra.
0: Still?
3: Yeah, and well, it did. I was waiting on the line to you, and it just dropped out. Network not available.
0: Geez, you'd think it was... Oh, anyway.
3: Yeah.
0: We could talk about that for days, Peter.
3: Yeah. I've got a couple for you, Trev.
0: Mm-hmm.
3: What is the expression, his nibs?
0: Oh, great question.
3: And the other, if I can squeeze it in, is what's the origin of calling ginger-headed people bluey or blue?
0: I think we could, that's because it's one of those opposites. Because you know how red is the blue is the opposite of red?
3: Oh, right, yep.
0: And so you know how Australians have got this lovely idea that you use opposites?
3: Yep.
0: And so blue is the opposite of red. So I'm pretty sure that's what it is, but people will tell us otherwise.
3: Yeah, just the origin of it.
0: Yeah. Well, if anyone can tell us who the first person was, then give us a call. But I love his nibs. We'll find out about that. Peter, thank you. 1-300-800-222. Text us on 0437-774-774. They're the questions that we're posing. Now we just need for you to provide an answer. 1-300-800-222. Text us on 0437-774-774. So Neil says, how does a tipple compare to a dram? A wee drammy. So if we got tipples and we've got drams, what are

0: Good day.
1: I just celebrated my birthday on Saturday.
0: Happy birthday to you too.
1: Yep. Now, my question is, you know how when we get a light bulb moment in our head?
0: Yes.
1: What makes us act on it?
0: Well, so if we get a light bulb moment, so that means that you've come up with a good idea or a way to solve whatever the problem is. So you have a light bulb moment.
1: Yeah, but what makes us act on it, though?
0: I don't know. I guess it's just our own personal intent.
1: Yeah, and I'm going to try and answer one, the needle in a haystack.
0: Yeah.
1: I think what that means is you're trying to find something.
0: Yeah, that's what it means, and it's also a really difficult thing to find because a needle in a haystack, you've got to say, would be particularly difficult to find unless you happen to step on it, or as you're fossicking through the haystack, you may be come across it. But where does it come from? What are the origins of a needle in a haystack? Is it from a saying? Is it from a speech? Is it from a play? Is it perhaps from a song? Is that where it all began? 1-300-800-222. Text is on 0437-774-774. Many questions sitting on the table. We just need for you to ring up and tell us what the answers are, or if you have a theory. Always got to love a theory. 1-300-800-222. A tipple, a dram, and a nip. Are they the same thing? Or is it just different countries of origin? Because is dram, are we drammy, are we drum? That's my vague attempt of doing a Scottish accent. Is dram Scottish? Or are they all Scottish? A tipple, a dram, and a nip. 1-300-800-222. Text us on 0437-774-774.

That's the Velvets, or the Velvets. You pronounce, as you put the pronunciation in the right place. The Velvets. The Velvets. And needle in a haystack. Maybe it is the Velvets. It sounds better than the Velvets. No, I would go with Velvets. 1-300-800-222. Why not the Twilight's version? What's wrong with the Velvets version? It's a lovely version. This is the original. You've always got to play the originals when it's a

0: found there and available. Speaking of originals and covers, Mick will be back a little bit later on to bring us a cover and then play the original, then the cover, and a couple of interesting ones in the middle. So it's great having him back to do that. Is it run amok or is it run amok? Hello, Mark.
1: Hello.
0: What do you reckon?
1: I'm certain it's run amok, M-A-M-O-K.
0: So it's to run amok, and what we've changed it to run amok.
1: Yeah, I guess, yeah.
0: Do you know why it's run amok?
1: No.
0: Huh.
1: No.
0: But it is run amok.
1: I'm only full of something. That's probably the only thing I know.
0: Yeah, no, it's a good thing to know, because otherwise, as always happens, we tend to say things what we think they are, but quite often it's not true.
1: Oh, I got pulled up on that one when I was a kid.
0: And did you? Who pulled you up on it?
1: The word. Probably my old man.
0: Yeah.
1: But every time I say it, I see the word.
0: Because you hear it a lot. People will say that someone's run amok.
1: Yeah, not so much when you're getting older, but yeah, you do.
0: Now, do you pick people up on it now?
1: Nah.
0: Nah, go on, you should.
1: No. I might turn out to be I'm wrong.
0: Yeah, that's true. Look, thank you. We'll see if we can find out what the origins of run amok are and not run amok. His Nibs is known as Ginger Rangan, would have to be Nibs. No. I can't understand that text, but thank you. I think a needle in a haystack is a significantly larger item than a sewing needle. Well, I would think so. Hello, Donald.
2: Hello, Trevor.
0: What are you going to tell us about?
2: Oh, I was going to add to a dram of whiskey. Well, I say whiskey, yeah, but a tot, T-O-T.
0: Ah.
2: Which was part of the rum ration thing. And in actual fact, the 31st of July is Black Tot Day. When in 1970 was the day they stopped giving the rum ration. It was banned from the British Navy. Well, stopped by the British Navy.
0: Yeah.
2: After hundreds of years of doing it. So, but a tot, which is also a measure.
0: So how much is a tot?
2: Oh, I think it's about 30 mil, possibly 36 mil, something like that.
0: So is that how much a tipple is?
2: Oh, a tipple could be more. I don't know how much a dear old Auntie Dorothy tipples from the bowl. She might have had one or two tipples.
0: Is it similar to a snifter?
2: I don't know what a snifter is. That sounds bad. A jigger?
0: There's a lot of them in there.
2: Yeah, yes. There's too many of them. It just depends. But I do like dram.
0: Dram's a great word.
2: It is.
0: We don't know. It is Scottish, I presume.
2: Yes.
0: Or do we just associate whiskey with Scots, and so we'll always say a wee dram?
2: Why are you saying it with an accent?
0: Because I'm trying, Donald.
2: Now, I have one question, if you don't mind.
0: Yeah.
2: I'll be in Perth next month, and after I've worked my way down from Broome and all the way back down to Perth, and I'll have a spare 5 days, and I want to go south. What do I see south?
0: How far south? What do you want to go?
2: Well, I'll go down to Albany and work my way back up past Wave Rock.
0: Denmark? Yep.
2: All right.
0: Some of the most beautiful beaches you'll see.
2: I'll make sure I stop there.
0: I think Greens Pool and Elephant Rocks.
2: I won't be able to ring you and tell you about it because you'll be gone.
0: Well, you'll have a great time. Some of the most beautiful beaches. And Denmark's a beautiful little town too.
2: And I fly out of Melbourne on the night of your museum.
0: Ah, well, make sure you give me a call beforehand. I'm sure you will, so we can have a chat.
2: Oh, well, I'll be 2 hours back in time.
0: That's true too. Esperance too.
2: Right.
0: Lots of places down south.
2: All right. I'll take some of that on board if anybody else wants to suggest anything in particular.
0: Anyone wants to? There are plenty of beautiful places down south. Donald, thank you. So we've really just added to a whole stack of things that there are. A metal detector would come in handy when trying to find a needle in a haystack. It would. So these are the questions we've got. We've got a lot of questions out there. It'd be good if we can get some of them answered on the program this morning. So we have, why is it called the yips if you struggle to do the things you normally do, the skills you normally do? So where did it come from and why is it the yips, if you can help us out with that? Slush fund. Someone suggested that slush funds are very commonly associated with having your snouts in the trough. So why is it called a slush fund? Run amok. So why is it a mock? Stealing someone's needle in a haystack. Why is it called a tipple? And his nibs. Where did we get his nibs from? And Marilyn, love this question. Marilyn wants to know why we have that, you know, the bit at the front of the car is called a dashboard. Why is it called a dashboard? Give us a call. There's a lot of questions. Hello, Wendy.
3: Hi, how are you?
0: Can you give me something on run amok?
3: Yes, amok is the original source of the word is Indonesian. It's an Indonesian word. And if you look up any dictionaries, whatever, it'll tell you it's from Indonesia.
0: Yeah.
3: They activate the verb by putting prefixes and suffixes, which is mean amok come, which means literally running amok, which is going crazy. It's just been literally, my understanding is, I mean, I know the source, but yeah, it's just been literally translated into English as running amok. It's pronounced amok in Indonesia,
0: yeah.
3: But a lot of Westerners use the word amok. But if you know anything about Indonesia, they do things like trance dances, and they have sorts of festivals and religious feasts and whatever. And as part of that, some of the people will act like they're possessed by a spirit or something or other that's taken over their body and start acting out of body or sort of ways. So I'm not sure if that's the connection, but running amok, it can mean in a situation like that, or it could mean when there's a whole lot of protesters and they are not happy with the government response to what their demands are, and they'll start setting cars and buildings on fire.
0: So that's to run amok. And from Indonesian, or maybe another country from that region as well. I wonder if it's a shortening of the phrase. Wendy, thank you, because that's really interesting, because we tend to associate different words coming from different language, but I wouldn't have thought running amok or running amok, but it's running amok. 1-300-800-222. If you want to add anything to that, because that's really interesting, thank you for that. If we have a dashboard, why do we still have a glove box? Right, so we don't put our gloves in there anymore. I wonder if they're getting rid of glove box. Now we've got that middle console-y thing in the middle. We've got both. Really, what the glove box now is just for putting your service records in, and that. You know how you get that book that tells you everything about the car that you never look at? That goes in there, never to be looked at, you got to say. Donald, oh, good point. Tell Donald to go to the Busselton Jetty. True. And the winery's around Margaret River. Thank you, Julie and Leeming. The Busselton Jetty is great. I've got a photo of the Busselton Jetty at home. It's incredible, the Busselton Jetty. Hello, Donna.
4: Hi, Trevor. Good luck to you and Kathy.
0: Thank you.
4: Yeah, no worries, mate. Anyway, I'm wondering, why is that hairstyle called the mullet, you know, after a fish? I mean, I know what it looks like and blah, blah, blah, but I'm wondering, why was it called, after all these decades, a mullet? Anyway.
0: No, I'm loving that question, because we talk about mullets all the time, but the origins of the mullet and why it's called a mullet is a really good question.
4: It's so Aussie, isn't it?
0: Oh.
4: And as your swan song, yeah, when you leave, oh, God's truth, yeah, when you leave us, yeah, your swan song, can you make it... Turn Up Your Radio by the Master's Apprentices. Yeah, that'd be a beauty.
0: Good
4: all
0: on
4: right,
0: you.
4: Love. Okay, all the best to you and Kathy.
0: Thank
4: all
0: you,
4: right,
0: Donna.
4: You. Bye, mate.
0: Bye, all love. The best.
4: Bye, mate.
0: So that's the question. Why is it called a mullet? What has it got to do with mullets? 1-300-800-222. Or join us on 0437 774 774.

0: Lots of thoughts coming in for Donald. Go to Albany. Yes. The World War Museum in Albany is brilliant. And the Busselton Pier is an experience not to miss. Love Busselton Pier. Huge pier. Hello, Noel.
1: Yeah, how you going?
0: Good, Noel.
1: With your split up in the marriage, your nieces and nephews from your wife's side, are they still legally your nieces and nephews?
0: That's a good question. So your nieces and nephews from the other side of the family, are they still legally related to you?
1: Yeah. And also, why do people say these ones and those ones when these and those are both plural? If you look in the dictionary, there's no such word as ones.
0: Oh, well, but maybe that could be one for Kate Burridge when we speak to Kate next.
1: Yeah.
0: Look, thank you. Our nieces and nephews still from the other side of the family. I'm just writing it down. Side of family. Still related to you when you break up. I don't know. That's a good question. Because you'd retain that relationship, or if you can, because sometimes it doesn't happen. But are you still considered to be related? Good question. Thanks, Noel. You're listening to Overnights on ABC Radio. With me, I'm Trevor Chappell, and you can join us by ringing 1-300-800-222 or text. Dashboard, we want to know. Look, so many questions for you to choose from. And I like it when we got good questions because that's exactly what we've got. So we want to find out about the slush fund. Why do we call it a slush fund? What are the origins of the slush fund? Because we use that term a lot. Well, we hear it used a lot. So where does it come from? We need a needle in a haystack with the origins of that. How much is a tipple? And is it related to a dram or a nip or a snifter? His nibs. That phrase is used a lot as far as his nibs is concerned. So is there a his nibs, a mullet, a dashboard? And are you still related to the nieces and nephews of the person on the other side of the relationship if you separate? So there's all of those questions, and we would love to get some answers to some of those questions. Dash is the sound of an animal defecating on the ground, carts and sulkies and boards across the front to protect them from being splattered. Really? Or is that one of the made-up ones? Because sometimes I'm a little bit gullible. Or is that a made-up one? Give us a ring, 1-300-800-222.
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0: Hello, Barry.
6: Good evening, Trevor.
0: You got a bit far from run amok.
6: I'm going to miss you, mate.
0: I'll miss everybody, Barry.
6: Okay. My uncle, Major Keith, served in Malaysia during the emergency, as they called it. And he always told us to stop running amok. So possibly the last lady said it was a mock. Maybe that's the Indonesian version. But my uncle definitely referred to it as don't run amok. And he spent a lot of time in Malaysia. So... yes.
0: Okay, look, it may be that it's slightly... because I've heard people say run amok as well as run amok. So I wonder if there's a relationship between the two.
6: Oh, I'm sure they're related. I mean, they're right next to each other as countries. I mean, we were fighting the Indonesians at the time, you know, and what's one little plural between enemies?
0: No, that's exactly right. means the same thing.
6: He definitely always said, stop running amok, you little bastards.
0: is it the shortening of a word, or is it a word in itself?
6: Oh, well, I asked him about it. You know, I was only a little tackle at the time. And he said that it was a term used to, if you go crazy, if you're running around, if you're acting stupid, well, worse than stupid, you know, you

0: running amok.
1: So, we will find out more, I'm sure, as we go. But thank you. So Malay and Indonesian. So the two languages can cross over a little bit, I think. It's true. Many car terms are carryovers from horse and buggy days. The dashboard was a plank of wood structured in front of the driver or buggy. It dashed away the muck. There's that muck word again. Being thrown up by the hearses on dirt tracks, stopping mud, etc., from making riders filthy. Glovebot's self-explanatory. Thank you. So that's what the dashboard was for, and that's where the word comes from. Because it would dash the stuff from getting stuck over. Plank of wood, the dashboard. Why is it called a dashboard, though, I guess? Hello, John.
2: Hello.
1: Hey, John, what can we do for you?
2: I'd like to find out, if we can, where Billy-O is. I can remember when I was a kid, someone would say, well, I'll go to Billy-O.
1: Exactly.
2: Or
1: you could tell someone to go to Billy-O too.
2: Yeah, well, you can go to Billy-O.
1: Yes, exactly.
2: And what reminded me of it was I was listening to the ABC Country Radio, and there was a Slim Dusty song being played, and it was when the big mobs head to Bourke or something like that. And in amongst all that, there was Billy-O was mentioned.
1: Yeah.
2: And I haven't heard the saying, I'm mid-70s, and I don't reckon I've heard it since I was about 10.
1: I remember Mum and Dad used to use that term a lot to go to Billy-O.
2: Yeah. And I haven't heard it for a long, long, long time. And I just thought, oh, well, where? I even got my big road atlas out and looked it up to see if it was a little town in the middle of you know where. And
1: nothing there?
2: Nothing there.
1: All right. So maybe we need to bring it back, John.
2: Yeah, I reckon.
1: There are certain phrases and certain terms that need to come back, and I would suggest that Billy-O would be one of them.
2: Yeah, anyway.
1: I won't tell you to go to Billy-O anyway.
2: No. Well, you might be able to go to Billy-O when you retire.
1: That's true.
2: And give us a ring.
1: I might see if I can find it.
2: Ring back overnight. So I've just been to Billy-O.
1: And I've finally found it. Good on you, John. Thank you.
2: Thank you. Bye.
1: Going to Billy-O. Is there a Billy-O? I wonder. 1-300-800-222.

0: It's Michael Bublé, and it's a beautiful day. 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If you would like to join us on the program and provide any of these answers, just another one for Donald, who's travelling to the south of WA. Augusta, someone said, two magic places in W to visit near Augusta. Hamlin Bay is gorgeous and has huge black stingrays who come into the shallows. And the Boronup Forest nearby is beautiful. In my opinion, all the best. Thank you. So there's just a couple of other answers. Hello, Sam.
1: G'day, Trev. How you going?
0: You wanted to talk about a muck.
1: Well, I was wondering when the guys were talking about the connection to the military and that, whether it had anything to do with the... They always refer to the kitchen as the mess. I'm not sure why they do. It's not all us cooks are messy, but they just call it the mess.
0: Yeah, I've always wondered why they call it the mess.
1: Yeah, well, it's like you... it refers to that they must make it fairly messy at some stage, I'd imagine, but I'm not sure. But, yeah,
0: there must be another reason, though.
1: Yeah, there must be, yeah. And it could be... Even now in the army, it could even be is it an acronym? It could mean more than
0: Is it just the kitchen is the mess, or is it the whole dining area is the mess?
1: Yeah, well, I'm not sure. I know I've got a friend that comes to me exercise class, and he was in the Air Force, and he said they called it the mess there, because he said, "Oh, my mate went through the training, and then we went to the open mess, and he really let his training go," sort of thing. You know what I mean? Because you could eat whenever you wanted to, and that sort of thing. But he just called it the kitchen. But
0: mate, we've got enough questions here to last. I mean, if I was going to be here, probably last until the end of the year.
1: and I know the. I was actually wanting to ring up, Trev, because I know you've only got a week or so to go, and I thought next week you're going to be busy, right? And I wanted to. I know the dashboard one. It was about mud dashing up in your face.
0: Yep.
1: That was, but one thing I did want to say, Trev, I just wanted to thank you for, like, during COVID, I remember it made my days a little more normal when you come on and told me what time it was everywhere in the morning. I thought, okay, for the next 4 hours, my day's going to be as it was for the last 4 years or so beforehand, you know what I mean? So, no, I do really appreciate it.
0: That's fine. Yeah. So, look, but I think that period of time was difficult for a lot of us for all sorts of different ways.
1: Yeah.
0: Yeah. All sorts of different ways.
1: That's right. We'd come on and say that, and next minute we'd have the Corona cast on. It's like, all right, okay, that's back.
0: I've forgotten about that.
1: Yeah, I know. I forgot about it the other day, and I'm thinking, oh, geez. What was Dr. Norman? Dr. Norman used to do the...
0: Norman Swan.
1: Yeah, Norman Swan used to do the Corona cast. Yeah. And the other one I really miss, and I know we can't help it, but that passed away, your foreign correspondent... guy, that he was, I could not believe how knowledgeable that guy was about the world.
0: Keith Suter was phenomenal. Keith Suter, yeah. And you know, Keith was with us up to not long before he died, and he had such a commitment to being able to bring us information. He's a wonderful man.
1: I know, that's what I mean. He was talking about countries I'd never heard of, and he knew what their politics was doing. I thought, this guy is a very intelligent man.
0: He's a one. Look, he's definitely a one-off, Keith Suter.
1: Yeah. Very good. But yeah. So thanks again, Trev. Anyway, if I don't catch up with you next week, thanks very much for everything. And I know everyone, even in Donald, appreciates you. There's a lot of guys that don't all sleep that well, and they say, "I heard you on the radio last night." So you know,
0: good stuff. That's good. Look, Sam, I'm sure.

0: sure I'll speak to you before. I've got another 3 weeks to go, so I'm sure we'll be right.
1: Yeah.
0: Thanks,
1: no
0: mate.
1: Worries. Good on you, Chief. See you, mate.
0: You can join us. The word mess derives from the old French mess, meaning serving of food. Mess. Is that like a French word? Mess? I don't know. Don't speak French. Do you speak French, John?
2: No, not at all.
0: Not at all?
2: Non-oui.
0: That'll do.
2: That as far as I go.
0: What did you want to talk about?
2: Don't even like French food. Firstly, you can't call it a dot board, can you? It's got to be a dashboard.
0: Yes, it has to be a dashboard.
2: Anyway, but more seriously, word mullet.
0: Yes.
2: Came from a Beastie Boys song in the 90s. When you're a teacher, you got all these sorts of slang things. The song was called Mullet Head, and calling somebody a mullet or a mullet head was an insult because you're dumb. And it described the hairstyle in that. But why a mullet was considered dumb and not a bass or a snapper, I don't know.
0: So it's a Beastie Boys song.
2: A Beastie Boys song, yeah.
0: Which means it comes from America.
2: Yep.
0: So it's an American term, not an Australian term.
2: Well, no, I think it was adopted here pretty quickly because the kids in the western suburbs really liked the Beastie Boys.
0: Look, thank you. What else you got?
2: And light bulb moment.
0: Oh, yeah.
2: Look, contrary to popular belief, Edison didn't invent the light bulb. He took Humphrey Davy's idea and made over 10,000 different attempts at making a sustaining light bulb until he hit on the lasting light bulb on whatever version it was. And I think that was the light bulb moment. Now, how it turned into a light bulb over somebody's head, I've got no idea.
0: I guarantee that it would have been probably from the same people that put dollar signs into cartoon characters' heads as well.
2: And little stars going around the head.
0: It's true.
2: And birds chirping.
0: It's true too.
2: Now, finally, mistletoe.
0: Yes.
2: I believe mistletoe, look, from a biological point of view, mistletoe's a parasite. It suckers into trees and plants. It doesn't have a root system, but it takes nutrients and water from the existing plant. No roots. And there's always a question about where the hell did that come from? And so possibly kissing under the mistletoe would be like, oh, perhaps we'll fall in love. Where did that come from? That's a theory.
0: I like a theory, John, and you know we like a theory, and thank you. If you've got any theories or answers that you know are the case, where is Billy-O? Where are you going to? I wonder if it's got anything to do with Puffing Billy or with something like that. I don't know. In fact, I haven't got a clue. If you know, 1-300-800-222 or text us 0437-774-774.
3: Are there any winners in the cost of living crisis? What's causing the algal bloom?
4: Questions. They've never been more important. So the one thing we'll never question is our duty to keep asking. ABC News. Keep asking.

0: I just did some of my best broadcasting without the microphone on. See, look at all those things you just missed for the simple reason they didn't turn the mic on. I wonder if that means it's time to pack it in. Okay, Billy O entered the English language in the late 19th century after the Rainhill steam locomotive trials between Liverpool and Manchester. These were gripped with Pollock. Oh, that's a long text. Billy O became a general pseudonym for things hellish and useful in genteel young company. This was this other one. Billy O. Billy O is a softened profanity in Victorian English. The devil was referred to as Billy. Telling someone to go to Billy O was slightly more polite than telling them to go to hell. Thank you. Well, it is a little bit more. Well, it's a lot more polite. Hello, Joan.
1: Oh, hi, Trevor. I thought Billy O might be beyond the black stump or
0: somewhere nearby.
1: Beyond or something like that.
0: So, did we have the question yesterday? I mean, last week, about go to hell in a handbasket?
1: It was fairly recently that we had it, yeah.
0: Yeah, we did, because I wonder if that's related to going to Billy O as well.
1: Probably is.
0: Hmm.
1: But listen, the slush fund thing.
0: Yeah.
1: The slush is the stuff, or I shouldn't say stuff, the fat that's on the top of, stock after a while.
0: Is it?
1: Yeah, and or else the sediment in the bottom of the cook's pot.
0: Oh, so is that called slush?
1: Yeah, and my understanding of it was they used to sell that, hundreds of years ago.
0: Yeah.
1: To people, I don't know who sold it, but the cook would sell it.
0: Oh, okay. So you better, it's sort of like a little bit of money on the side.
1: Yeah, that's right. Yeah, so that's where that, I think, that's what I heard it came from.
0: Loving the idea.
1: Yeah. But, Trevor, I've got to tell you something.
0: Hmm.
1: My brother always calls you Young Trevor.
0: Isn't that nice?
1: And the reason he calls you Young Trevor, when he was quite young, very young, he worked at Walter Muir Paints.
0: Oh, blow me down.
1: And your dad used to take you in there.
0: Yes.
1: And this little boy was Young Trevor.
0: How's that? So where did Dad take someone?
1: No. Your dad would take you into Walter Muir Paints.
0: Oh, did I used to go with him sometimes?
1: Yes. And my brother called you Young Trevor. Now he'll be listening right now, and he'll be saying, "I heard you talk to Young Trevor."
0: Isn't that lovely? Because I do remember going in. I remember, as you're talking about that, I can remember going through the front doors. And for listeners, my dad was a painter, a house painter, and I used to go with him every now and then. And what a lovely memory!
1: Yes, well, you would probably, my brother is quite well known in Perth too.
0: Yeah.
1: And I've never ever told you, never ever said who I am, but you would probably know him still. But
0: you'll have to send me an email, Joan.
1: I will.
0: Send me an email because I'd love to hear the story.
1: Yeah, okay then.
0: You know, the funny thing is, Joan, that remember, because when I'd go with Dad to jobs, and it was a very good painter, Dad was. But when I got older, I'd always say to him, like, I want to come and make some money and do some jobs with him. And I would always get the sanding jobs and the filling jobs, and I'd never get to paint anything.
1: No, that's right. The cleaning up.
0: Do cleaning up and yeah. Prep and no painting.
1: Yeah. Oh, well.
0: Because I'd never do it well enough for Dad, because he was such a good painter. That's a great story, and thank you, Joan. Send me an email so I can have a little look.
1: I will do that. Yeah.
0: You got my email address?
1: No.
0: Just go chapel.trevor@abc.net.au.
1: Okay, then. We'll do that.
0: Thank you, Joan. Anyone else who'd like to send me an email, you're more than welcome. chapel.trevor@abc.net.au. Best way that I can reply to you as well and talk to you. Hello, Lydia.
2: Oh, hello. I love your show, and I love this segment of your show because I love words.
0: Yes.
2: And it's just, I don't know whether it's got anything to do with the Indonesian side of things, but it's like constable. It's spelt constable, but it's pronounced constable.
0: Yes.
2: Now, I've got this little old dictionary here from 1720.
0: We're heading off to the next ABC News. 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It's news time.
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7: ABC News with Andrew Kaloupas. US President Donald Trump is insisting the Strait of Hormuz is open to shipping traffic, despite Iran's Revolutionary Guard saying it's closed the waterway. It comes as Iran has launched retaliatory strikes at US bases in the region, including in Qatar and the United Arab Emirates. Iranian state media are reporting new attacks on military targets on Iran's Keshem Island near the Strait of Hormuz. The US said earlier it had hit more than 130 targets in Iran in response to an attack on a vessel transiting the strait in what Tehran claims was an unauthorized route. Donald Trump has told NBC News Iran had agreed a fresh deal just hours before the latest attacks.
8: Perfect deal for us. No nuclear, no this, no that, no nothing. They gave up everything. And then after that, they left the room. And then within an hour, they launched a drone at a ship. I said, you people are sick. You're sick people.
7: Australian universities will be required to adopt formal definitions of anti-Semitism and Islamophobia and introduce transparent complaints processes under new rules announced today. Here's Tom Lowry.
9: The federal government had foreshadowed changes to governance standards for universities, including in the wake of the Bondi terror attack last year, but is now detailing its plans. Universities will be required to adopt definitions of anti-Semitism, Islamophobia, and racism towards Aboriginal and Torres Strait Islander people, but the government is not mandating how they are defined. Transparency measures are also being introduced, including requiring the salaries of vice-chancellors to be made public, and spending on consultants. The sector's regulator will have its powers strengthened to help enforce the new rules from next year.
7: A new report claims Australians are paying more than they should for medicines because of the way pharmacies are funded. Frances Dew reports.
10: The Grattan Institute says the federal government's pharmacy agreements give too much power to the Pharmacy Guild of Australia. The guild represents most pharmacy owners and every 5 years negotiates a new deal with the government under which they receive almost $4 billion in annual taxpayer funding. Grattan says the process happens behind closed doors with little public scrutiny. The think tank wants future pharmacy funding deals to be more transparent and focused on cheaper medicine. The Pharmacy Guild says it has a record of championing affordable medicines and that the report ignores the realities facing community pharmacies.
7: The family of a young Queensland mother who went missing last Tuesday say they're devastated to learn her body has been found. Police say human remains, believed to be those of 30-year-old Yana Armstrong from Toowoomba, were found in bushland at Redbank Creek Saturday night by hunters who called police. Ms. Armstrong's former partner, 48-year-old Daminda Singh, has been charged with her murder and will face court today. Her sister, Faith Isaac, says the family is grateful Yana has been found and can be laid to rest.
11: She was so loved. She was just the most caring, calm and loving person. She just put everyone first.
7: Israel's Prime Minister Benjamin Netanyahu has paid tribute to the US Senator Lindsey Graham, who died suddenly aged 71. Graham was once a vocal critic of President Donald Trump, but later became a loyal supporter. The Republican South Carolina Senator was also a prominent supporter of Israel and Ukraine and an opponent of Iran. Mr. Netanyahu told Fox News he remembers Graham as someone who never wavered in his values.
12: He was a wonderful, wonderful friend, a great American patriot, and a great champion of the Israel-American alliance, and I'll miss him personally a lot.
7: ASEAN foreign ministers say they've been told by their Myanmar counterpart that detained former leader Aung San Suu Kyi is in good health and will be looked after. Maria Teresa Lazaro, the Philippines foreign minister, has been seeking access to the 81-year-old detained since her elected government was ousted in a 2021 military coup. Ms. Suu Kyi is serving a 27-year sentence, recently commuted by a third on a series of charges that she denies and her allies say were fabricated. In rugby league, the Melbourne Storm has kept its finals hopes alive with a last-gasp win over the Gold Coast Titans in Melbourne. The Storm led 18-6 in the second half, but two tries in 8 minutes had the Titans set up a grandstand finish to lose 22.

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5: Good morning, 6 minutes past three, 6 minutes past one in WA, 24 minutes to three in South Australia and the Northern Territory. A couple of different theories about Billy-O, because if we're going to Billy-O, and look, thank you, Karen in Mullumbimby, who says Billy-O is a small town in Western France. Is that, I'm not doubting you, Karen, but sometimes, just sometimes, people make up stories. And you see, I've got another text here that says Billy-O could be a chain of tea rooms. That's a good one. Thank you, Paul. As in Billy T. So, it may well be a small town in Western France, and I'm hoping that it is. Because otherwise, yet again, I may be considered a little, just a little, just a little bit gullible. Hello, caveman.
6: There you go, Trevor.
5: Just a little bit gullible.
6: Long time no speak.
5: I know. Is this the first time you've called?
6: I have not spoken to you since the early 2000s.
5: That's a long time. What has prompted you to give us a ring today?
6: Well, I have a question and an answer.
5: Yeah, okay, cool.
6: I can answer tipple for you.
5: Yeah.
6: Because I used to work in a bar in the late 80s, early 90s. The tipple is equivalent to a tot.
5: Yep.
6: Which is two nips.
5: Two nips to a tot.
6: Yep.
5: And a nip is what, 15 mil?
6: 30.
5: 30 mil.
6: That's 60 mil. Because I worked in a golf club and a bowling club, so...
5: So what's the, because is a full measure 30 or 15?
6: A half nip's 15, four nip's 30.
5: Okay, yep.
6: And in relation to that, when you asked about a dram, there's an English dram and a Scottish dram.
5: I'm guessing the Scottish one's bigger?
6: A Scottish one is two nips.
5: Yep.
6: And an English one is one nip.
5: Yeah, typical Scots. What's the question?
6: My question is, it's normally announced on the nightlife show, is the transmission issues, like when they have maintenance on the ABC. My question is, how come the ABC ceases transmission when they do maintenance when commercial stations don't seem to?
5: That's a really good question, and I wish I could answer it for you.
6: I've asked it of other people and haven't got an answer either.
5: I wonder whether or not... I don't know. But, what we'll do is I might ask people who know a great deal more than I do, and next week I'll see if I can get an answer for you.
6: Yeah, that's good.
5: Might have a chat with Con, who does all of our tech stuff here. So I might ask Con and he might be able to give us an answer. And so I'm sure you'll send me a text anyway.
6: Yeah. I thought I better ring before you leave.
5: Yeah, I love your texts and thank you. And to all of you others out there who send so many lovely texts in, I can never read them all out, but believe me, I do read them and note them.
6: I'm generally not in phone service to ring, so that's why a lot of it is text.
5: And I appreciate it. So thank you. And thanks for giving me a ring too.
6: No worries. You in a few weeks, you enjoy.

0: enjoy whatever comes next.
1: I do. I will enjoy that. But I'll miss people like you. And it's great when you do give us a call. Thank you. Overnights on ABC Radio, 1-300-800-222. A tipple is just your alcohol of choice is just your tipple. Is that, well, that could be right, actually, having a tipple. The name Mullumbimby is derived from the Aboriginal word, for the Aboriginal Dundalung language, the traditional Bunjalung word translate to small round hill for Mullumbimby. Thank you. Was there a question about Mullumbimby? Hello, Mick.
2: Hello, mate. How are you going?
1: Have you got a bit for us?
2: Yes. I'm thinking with Slush Fund.
1: Yeah.
2: Cast your mind back to, I think it was the White Album, the Beatles had a song, Piggies, a John Lennon song probably. And it's all about businessmen shoving their snouts into troughs. And I'm wondering whether, you know, little bits are scraped off here and there and shoved in a little trough for the piggies to have their little bit of slush.
1: Ah, so that could be related to the conversation that we had about the fat and stuff.
2: Yeah, I suppose. Yeah. Yeah.
1: Happy to go with that.
2: Yeah. And the other thing is, again, another album. You may recall I said I ran a record shop in Lilydale many years ago.
1: Yeah.
2: And it was around the time that License to Ill came out by the Beastie Boys and around the late 80s. Now, I reckon the term mullet was around from about the 70s. When you had blokes walking around in stubbies and shirts. I think it predates the Beastie Boys.
1: I think it probably would. Yeah. So, I used to go to the record shop in Belgrave. When that was, because Lilydale was a little bit, I used to work in Belgrave, and yeah. Lilydale was a little bit far away. But I still remember going in there when CDs were just coming in. And talking to the record shop guy and going, nah, it won't last.
2: Well, it didn't, did it? And LPs are back.
1: That's true. They did.
2: Wonderful.
1: That's true. Although, mind you, some cassettes are coming back too.
2: Yes, I heard about that. We've got to go out and buy pencils as well now.
1: Wasn't that one of the joys of cassettes?
2: Absolutely.
1: How often do we driving along in your car and you think, oh, I wouldn't mind listening to a different song, and then you've got to fast forward, rewind, and try and find it?
2: Yes, yeah, exactly.
1: Ways, thank goodness for modern technology, Mick.
2: That's it. Well, all the best for the future, Trev, if I don't talk with you.
1: Thank you.
2: Thanks for the joy you've given me driving every morning to the market.
1: All the best to you, Mick. Thank you.
2: Take care. Thanks, mate. Bye.
1: This is Overnights on ABC Radio, 1-300-800-222, the number if you would like to join us, as Barbara has. Hello, Barbara.
3: Oh, hello, Trevor.
1: What can we do with you this morning, or would you want to tell us?
3: Well, recently I emailed a very old friend with some very surprising news.
1: Hmm.
3: She lives in Manchester. And she said, oh, hang on, I'll have to go back down to the bottom of the stairs for that. And that's the first time I'd ever heard that expression. She was so surprised, apparently, that she had to go down to the bottom of the stairs to come up again.
1: I've never heard that before.
3: I was wondering, has anyone ever heard of that expression?
1: I'll have to go down to the bottom of the stairs.
3: And come back up. Because she was so surprised.
1: Have to go. What a great phrase. Although it's a very long one.
3: It is, yes.
1: I'll have to go down to the bottom of the stairs and come back up.
3: Yep.
1: If anyone else has ever used that phrase or heard of it.
3: Yes.
1: I'll have to go down. I've written it. It's taken me a while to write it all down, Barbara, let alone anything else. Bottom of the stairs and come up.
3: Yes.
1: And come up, and that means you that surprise.
3: Yes, I think it's akin to sort of having to come into the door again. I don't know.
1: I'm hankering to find out if anyone else has ever used that term, and we'll find out. Have you ever heard it said by anyone else since or before?
3: No, absolutely never.
1: I hope it was one of hers. It was just one of her favourite sayings. We'll find out.
3: She said it was her dad.
1: Okay.
3: So that would be a very long time ago.
1: I'm loving it. We'll see what we can find out for you.
3: Thank you. Thanks, Trevor, and all the best.
1: Thank you very much. So if you've ever used or heard that phrase, if they were surprised, blow me down, I'll have to go to the bottom of the stairs and come up again. 1-300-800-222. We had a chat with Kylie earlier. Happy birthday, Kylie. I've decided to play an old John Farnham song that we haven't probably heard for a while. So this goes back a few years.

0: What a voice. What a fine voice. John Farnham, and that's a bit of duet, including Raindrops Keep Falling on My Head. And yes, Bo, great bass work on that song. Was that a stand-up bass? Do you reckon? Sounded like a stand-up bass. Billy O was what we sang when the campfire Billy was boiling, and because the campfires are related to being anywhere in the middle of nowhere, says Andy. Lovely theory. Lovely theory. You were confusing mullet with hairstyle with stunned mullet, which was a World War One term for being drunk. A stunned mullet. Maybe.
1: Heavy rain can lead to flash flooding, and you

0: used to get grain in on trucks, and all the truckies referred to the policemen as mullet heads.
1: Really?
0: Yes.
1: So why though?
0: Well, I don't know. I was too young to catch on.
1: I've never seen a policeman with a mullet haircut, although I'm sure there were plenty in the 70s.
0: Yeah, this is back in the 50s.
1: Yeah, so I wonder why.
0: I don't know.
1: Might have something to do with a stun mullet, Dave.
0: It could do. I'd just like to thank you for your show, Trevor. I've recently come in with Parkinson, and this is about the only time of the night I can listen, and I enjoy your show.
1: Dave, thank you. We have all sorts of people listening to the program for various reasons. And how are you travelling with it?
0: It gets worse, it doesn't get better.
1: It's a shame, but I'm glad that you listen. Is this the first time you've given us a ring?
0: Yes, it is. I've been tempted to on other times, but it's the first time.
1: I'm glad you have. Now that you have, Dave, you'll have to give me a couple of rings before I go.
0: Yes, true. I will. Thank you for a very informative show.
1: Dave, thank you for giving us a
0: Goodbye.
1: ring, and I will look forward to giving you if you can give us a ring again.
0: Yeah, I got another suggestion
1: Yeah.
0: for Billy-O. It's maybe Buggery.
1: Avoid somewhere nearby.
0: Yeah.
1: It's quite a possibility. I do, because as I said, I can remember my mum and my dad using the term billy-o all the time.
0: Yes.
1: I think they might have just been telling me to go to billy-o, and I think they were just trying to be polite.
0: That could be true.
1: Could be very true, Dave. Great talking to you. You stay well.
0: Thank you for your show, Trevor.
1: Good on you. Thank you. That wasn't a duet, it was a medley. Did I say duet instead of medley? Jeez, maybe it's time to retire. My mum used to say, go to Blazers. Yeah, there was a lot of that. There was go to Blazers, go to Billy-O. Quite a few go-tos were referenced quite a few times, you got to say. This is Overnights on ABC Radio. Mick will join us shortly as we head under the covers. But if you've got any other answers to any questions that are sitting here in front of us, 1300 800 222, text 0437 774 774. We haven't sorted out for Ray why we kiss people under the mistletoe. So why the mistletoe? As mistletoe is a parasite, it sucks nutrients and water from another plant. It could be commenting about human relationships. Oh, I hope not. I hope not. A slush fund, it's what's left after they have their snouts in the trough. We haven't sorted, well, we've sorted out slush fund a bit in that it's the fat or the leftover from cooking, and then it might have been used for a bit of money off the side. But I wonder what the bit of money off the side could have been used for. We've sorted out run amok or run amok. We've sorted that out. We haven't sorted out the origins of a needle in a haystack. I think we've sort of got a tipple and so forth. But why his nibs? Because that was a phrase that was used a lot. Maybe it was about the same time as I was being told to go to Blazers or to go to Billy-O, and it was his nibs. That was going to Billy-O. So here's nibs, if you can help us out with that. We've done dashboard. We need to sort out mullet. Billy-O still sitting on the table. Mess, we've sort of sorted out. And has anybody else heard or used the phrase, I'll have to go to the bottom of the stairs and come up again? I was so surprised I had to go to the bottom of the stairs and come up again. 1-300-800-222, text 0437-774-774. Apropos to nothing, I do like a text that starts with apropos to nothing. Hello, Heather. I'm proof an old dog can indeed learn new tricks. I'm retired and currently learning to be a presenter at a local community radio station and having a blast. I wish you new and exciting things in whatever comes. Thank you. Love the program for many years. Heather, thank you. Well done.

fun in doing some work with and presenting on the local community radio station, and glad you're enjoying it. It's, community radio is so significant and so important in so many different ways. So good work. It's like Dazed and Confused, says Megan from Brisbane. Oh, this has been, I'll have to go down to the bottom of the stairs and come up again. As in, oh, that's right. I guess it could be Dazed and Confused. If you've got any other things that you would like to point out, if you would like to join us on 1300 800 222 and answer any of the little questions that are still sitting here, 1300 800 222, text us 0437 774 774.

0: That's Terence Trent D'Arby. And Sign Your Name. This is Overnights on ABC Radio. 1-300-800-222 is the number if you'd like to give us a call. I need to point out that on the morning of Tuesday, July 28, we'll be broadcasting live from the Melbourne Museum, where they're showcasing an exhibition which is called Rome, Empire, Power and People. For those outside Victoria, you can tune in, but you can also go in the running to win a travel voucher for flights and accommodation for you and a friend to come to Melbourne for the show, and be great if you can. You need to text the key word that I'm about to give you, and you've got 15 minutes to text it in, okay? Today's keyword is morning, because we'll be doing it in the early hours of the morning. So the keyword this morning is morning. You need to text it through on 0437 774 774 to go in the running for that prize, which is accommodation for you and a friend and flights. It's a travel voucher for flights and accommodation for you and a friend to come to Melbourne for the show. You need to text morning on 0437 774 774. This is the last morning that we'll be doing it. So text them through and you'll be in the running to be able to do that. 0437 774 774. Text the word morning. And we'll also let you know about the possibility for people who are in Melbourne or coming to Melbourne to be able to be part of the audience and join us for that outside broadcast. I think we've got some extra tickets that we might be able to. I'll let you know about that in the next couple of days as well. Brian. Hello, Brian.
1: Hello.
0: Yes, Brian. Needle in a haystack.
1: Needle in a haystack, mate. When I was a kid 80 years ago, you'd have a stack of, hay outside.
0: Yep.
1: And they'd have a chaff cutter. You'd take it out beside the haystack and chaff bags. They had a big long needle nowadays, about, well, I suppose, 15 centimetres long with a big eye in it and twine.
0: Yep.
1: So you'd cut the chaff and put it in the bag and sew it up with this needle, like this twine.
0: Yep.
1: And when you cut it off, if you drop the needle down into the haystack, then often it was hard to find. So often people had a big horseshoe magnet and wave it over the top of it.
0: I'm loving that theory, Brian.
1: Sorry?
0: I'm loving that theory.
1: Yeah, well, that used to happen, So, and like I said, I'm nearly 90. I remember as a kid doing that, so.
0: I can remember they used to sew up wheat bags as well, didn't they?
1: Yeah, wheat bags, yeah. All sorts of things, but these big bent needles, and if you dropped it into a haystack, as I said, it was hard to find.
0: It was a tough job, actually, doing throwing wheat bags,
1: yeah,
0: too.
1: Oh, yeah, that's right, it was, and they were heavy.
0: Because I used to work on the wheat bins when I was younger, that was all bulk wheat then, but Dad used to work on the wheat bins when he was young, and that was in the days when they'd throw sacks.
1: That's right,
0: and then have to empty the bags out.
1: Yep. And throw them around, mate. That was hard work.
0: Certainly was.
1: One on each end, throwing them up onto a truck, fire or something,
0: I never had a whinge about working on the wheat bins, because Dad would then tell me, well, at least you didn't have to throw sacks of wheat. Never had a whinge about that. Good talking to you, Brian. Thank you.
1: And there was another one, too. And this one picked something a minute ago I was talking about. Song, Austral Bloody A's. You ever heard of that?
0: Which song?
1: The Austral Bloody A's.
0: No.
1: Fellows of Australia, blokes and toes and coots, gird your bloody loins up, grab your bloody boots, set upon the enemy and watch the bastards run. Toes and coots. I remember when I was a kid, though, that cove down the road, that old coot.
0: Yeah.
1: Yeah, and they don't hear that much anymore. That's gone. I don't know where it came from, but particularly a cove. Why was a bloke called a cove?
0: So was the song called Coves and Coots?
1: No, it was the Austral Bloody A's.
0: Austral Bloody A's?
1: Of Australia, blokes and coves and coots. Gird your bloody loins up. Grab your bloody boots. No, put on your bloody boots and grab your bloody gun. Set upon the enemy and watch the bastards run.
0: So it would have been from the Second World War or the First?
1: Yeah, Second or First. I don't know, mate. Possibly the First.
0: Look, Brian, thank you. I haven't heard it, but somebody else may have. Thank you. What an interesting one. Austral bloody A's. Hello, Ollie.
2: Hi, how are you, Trevor?
0: Well, thanks, Ollie.
2: I've been listening to you for a number of years, and then it takes my husband to kick the buckets for me to pick up the phone at night. But anyway, that's the way the cookie crumbles.
0: That's not a difficult... It's a hard time, though, Ollie.
2: Yeah, hard to even get any sleep day or night, yeah.
0: Yeah.
2: Yeah, but when you've been with someone for so long and you can hear their every breath and now this is nothing but his cat meowing at you and you just want to strangle her.
0: But do you love her though, Ollie?
2: Do I?
0: Is she good company, the cat?
2: No, she misses Robert.
0: Oh.
2: She misses the old man.
0: Yeah.
2: Because he used to feed her and do her kitty litter and everything. But... yeah, it's not even 12 months since he's gone. But look, I didn't want to be sitting here and not ring you like... And what was the other gentleman that left?
0: Pav also. Michael, or is it Rod?
2: No. The gentleman that used to be on at night time on radio.
0: Tony Delroy?
2: No.
0: Michael Pavlich, Pav?
2: Yes, Pavlova, yes.
0: Yeah.
2: And it was the last week that he was on that I rang and I thought, I'm an idiot. I wait so long and now I hear that you're going.
0: Better late than never, I've always said, Ollie.
2: So what are you going to do, travel or paint the house again or...
0: Do you remember I was going to paint the house?
2: Yeah, well, you're gonna. Yeah, gonna. Gonna.
0: You've got too good a memory, Ollie.
2: No, the TV, I have it on in the lounge room and the bedroom.
0: Yeah.
2: And it goes the whole time. And even when Robert was here, I'd have it under my pillow, the little microphone thing that goes under the pillow.
0: Yeah.
2: So I could hear it and not wake Robert up. But now I just have it going. So, of course, I hear everything. And I heard the lady that rang... She's with community radio.
0: Mm.
2: Well, I was with WRB, which was at West End Market for 20 years. And Donna Fisk was there and a whole heap of us. And police officers were there doing their own shows too. It was just a brilliant, brilliant organisation. So she should stay. The only thing is, now what do I do with the millions of CDs that I've got? I got rid of the cassettes, I got rid of the records, but the CDs, they'll have to go too, I think.
0: Ollie, one of the things that a lot of op shops are happy to take CDs too.
2: Do you know how much they're worth from the Bear Family records and all?
0: Oh, you want to keep those?
2: Well, I think so.
0: Yeah. Definitely.
2: And my little brother, he goes, I'll take them. I go, yeah, all right. But can I ask a big favour, and I know I'm pushing my luck, and I wish you all the very best. Probably not paint the house all over again.
0: Never painted it the first time.
2: Well, that's what I mean. But if you could play Donna Fisk's track one.
0: What I'll do is I'll pop you on hold, have a chat with Mick, and we'll see if we can work out what song it is that you're looking at, and we'll try and play it during the day. Ollie, thank you for giving us a call. Morning, Trevor. I love listening to your program, even though I've never rung in. I'm a long-time listener, and we'll miss your friendly voice. Thank you, Jeff. It's really important to recognise the people that don't call in, because they are a really significant part of this program as well. Even though you don't text, even though you don't call, we know that you're out there and we know that you're listening. Hello, Julian.
3: Good morning. My late manager used to copy a Roy Ring slang called "Don't come the raw prawn with me, pal."
0: Was that a Roy Ring one?
3: That's right. Another one was one. That's one against your duck house, pal.
0: It was funny, Roy Ring.
3: Yes, you remember some of them were very, very vulgar.
0: Oh, it true.
3: It couldn't be repeated because he did some things, you know, that got him into serious trouble during World War One with his partner, Nat Phillips. He was rather cheeky for his day, wasn't he?
0: He's very cheeky for his day.
3: Do you think that Roy Ring would have worked overseas?
0: No, because he was so Australian.
3: That's what he said. That he said once that if he was once to ask whether he would work overseas, he said, Well, strike me lucky. Look what happened to Lord Darcy. Look what happened to Father. He said, Struth. He used the word Struth. Haven't heard that for years, have we?
0: No, it's a great term. Hey, Julian, got to go because we're going to have a chat with Mick about some songs. So great talking to you.
3: Thank you.
0: Thanks, Julian. Going back to Roy Rean, that goes back a long time. Megan says, stunned mullet. Mullet is a fish and it has a dumb look on its face when it's caught. I mean, does a mullet have any more of a dumb look on its face? I wonder. This is Overnights on ABC Radio. You can give us a ring, 1-300-800-222. You've got about 4 minutes left to send your text through with the word morning on it. That easy. Mick coming up next to take a look at, well, as we head under the covers, take a look at a song, a cover version, the original, and a couple of interesting ones in the middle.

0: That's a little bit of Four Seasons in One Day with Neil Finn and Paul Kelly. Texie is saying, hi, Trevor, the Austral Bloody A is a C.J. Dennis poem from the First World War. It was written in 1918. It's a long poem. When written, bloody was removed. Thank you. So it's a C.J. Dennis poem. Jean, hello, Jean.
1: Hello.
0: Do you recognise that saying?
1: Oh, yeah. I come from Manchester, and I'm sure it's used by many families. My mum would always say it if ever she was surprised. But she'd reduced it. All she would say was, I'll go to the bottom of our stairs.
0: And that's enough.
1: Yeah.
0: Well, it would sound beautiful with an English accent.
1: And also the word slush, we used to call melted snow slush.
0: True.
1: I'm sure there's no connection, yeah.
0: Doesn't matter. I'm glad that other people have heard it, so it sounds like a very English saying.
1: It is.
0: I'll have to go to the bottom of the stairs and come up again, being surprised. So she would shorten it to just going to the bottom of the stairs.
1: So just reduce it.
0: Thank you very much, Jean. This is Overnights on ABC Radio. Mick coming up shortly as we head under the covers.
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0: No more morning texts. That's enough. So we've got plenty of people in the running to actually win that voucher to come to the broadcast from another state for July 28. So thank you to everybody who's put their names down. So no more texts because the 15 minutes is up.

0: Mick joins us to head under the covers and take a look at the original song, a couple of different versions, and then the one we probably know most of, but that's the original version. Hello, Mick.
1: Morning, Trev. That's the wonderful voice of George Borrowunga.
0: Great song.
1: Lead singer of the Warrumpi Band, and in fact the songwriter of My Island Home, Neil Murray, member of the Warrumpi Band, wrote the song for George. It's a celebration of where he came from, you know, on Elko Island off the coast of Arnhem Land. And so this is a beautiful exploration of storytelling within a band and sharing each other's stories. And it's a bit like a national anthem almost.
0: It is.
1: I get shivers thinking about this song, actually.
0: Isn't it true? But when you, because just as you're describing it, it does. God, either gives you a little bit, I'm not going to say teary, but it does. It has an emotional feeling to the song itself.
1: And I think it's had an important place in Australia a number of different times, which we'll come to as we talk about other versions. But I know we've been playing little celebrity versions of songs, and we don't have one of this, thank God, but there is a little bit I want to play to see if people can text in who the two voices in this duet version of My Island Home are.

0: 1-300-800-222 or text us 0437-774-774. It's fair to say two well-known voices in Australian music, Mick.
1: Yeah, it shouldn't be too hard, but we'll see how people go. So it's a little, slightly easier challenge this week.
0: Yeah.
1: Look, one of the things about this song is that every interpretation, people find a way to personalise it. And I think, you know, one of the wonderful versions of it was done by Mitch Tambo, and he does it in language. So I think he's done a version that's in Gamilaroi language. But he also was part of a project because he did a duet of it with his partner, Lele, and she's a refugee from Papua New Guinea, from West Papua. Mm. So the song has a different context for her as well. And then she also sang a solo version with some of the verses in Tok Pisin. So just the way that people own the song, there's been versions by Titus, the great Australian band. Paul Kelly's had a go at the song. And even Danny Im, the winner of one of the X Factors and a former Australian Eurovision entrant, she recorded a version back in 2021 for to celebrate NAIDOC Week. But let's have a little listen to the version that Mitch Tambo's done, which features him singing both in English and in the Gamilaroi language.

0: Do you know, I love listening to songs in language. And one of the reasons, because it brings out the melodic nature of Indigenous language. And that just, it comes through in that beautifully.
1: And it's also another way to appreciate the music, because when you don't know the words, the words become part of the music in a distinct way.
0: Yeah.
1: And I do really love that version. Have we got any takers on who our...
0: We've only got one. Anne and Slim. It wasn't Anne and Slim, but if you do want to have a guess, wasn't Jimmy Little has been a suggestion. It was suggested it was a beautiful version, though. So, no, not as yet.
1: And I love that it's slightly countrified with a little bit of banjo in there, which might be a hint for people. But, of course, we know this song, or many of us know this song, through Christine Arnoux's versions, because she's done more than one version of it. We were talking about that sort of physical reaction we're having to hearing the song. And, of course, I read a wonderful description of a song recently, someone talking about had goosebumps when they heard a song.
0: Mm.
1: And that tells you it's a great song because the body doesn't lie. And I think I'm thinking back to 2000 and the Sydney Olympics closing ceremony and Christine Arnoux singing the song there.
0: Mm.
1: And I think that was the updated version of the song that she did. But again, she personalises it. She changes the gender approach to the song, and she changes it from being about the journey from the islands to the desert to being the journey from the islands to the city, which is her journey.
0: Yep.
1: And I just, you know, I think that song in all those different hands just tells a slightly different story.
0: And it's a beautiful song. And Christine Arnoux, as you say, brings some slightly different to the story itself. And her voice is just exquisite as well.
1: And, you know, there's another connection here because before she recorded the song, she was actually a backing singer for Neil Murray and the Rainmakers. So these things often come full circle.
0: Is that a little clue as to who it is that we might have heard singing it earlier?
1: Could be half the answer.
0: Could be half the answer. If you want to have a go at it, 0437 774 774. We'll go out with My Island Home, Christine Arnoux. Thanks, Mick.
1: Cheers, Trev.

0: Christine Arnoux and her version of My Island Home. If you're wondering who the two people were doing that duet, it was Neil Murray and Shane Howard. Right now, though, we're heading off to the next ABC News.
1: ABC News with Andrew Kaloupas. Iran has reportedly come under a fresh round of attacks by the US after President Donald Trump again labelled the regime as sick people. Here's Nick Parmeter.
2: Iran's state-run IRNA news agency has reported that under a dozen projectiles had been fired at military targets on Keshem Island in the Strait of Hormuz. It says there's been no reported casualties on the island, the largest in the Persian Gulf, home to about 150,000 people. The US had earlier launched strikes against Iran in what it says was retaliation to an attack on a container ship in the strait that set it ablaze and left a crew member missing. In an interview with NBC News, President Trump said, "We bombed the hell out of them last night," and claimed Iran had agreed a deal hours before it launched retaliatory strikes across the Gulf. He insists the strait remains open.
1: Universities will be required to define anti-Semitism and set up clearer processes for racism complaints under new federal standards. The changes are set part of an overhaul of higher education rules being rolled out by the government. Universities will also have to publicly disclose vice-chancellor salaries and spending on consultants. They'll need to report to the industry watchdog every year. Education Minister Jason Clare says the changes are about making sure universities meet the standards the community expects. The family of a young Queensland mother who went missing last Tuesday say they're devastated to learn her body has been found. Police say human remains, believed to be those of 30-year-old Yana Armstrong from Toowoomba, were found in bushland at Red Bank Creek Saturday night. Ms. Armstrong's former partner has been charged with her murder and will face court today. Her cousins, Lana and Hannah Swedman, have thanked the community for its support.
3: I was so grateful for everything that... from people searching to even sharing posts on Facebook.
4: If we get to bring our beautiful cousin Yarn home, we can lay her to rest in the way that she deserves it.
1: A 26-year-old junior doctor has been denied bail after appearing in court, charged with manslaughter over the death of a man in his 60s in Fremantle early Saturday. Here's Kayson Ho.
5: Police say Christian Jack Joseph had been drinking while celebrating a friend's birthday in Fremantle as they returned to his friend's home on South Terrace in the early hours of Saturday morning. The court heard Mr. Joseph spotted a 63-year-old man looking through the window of the house and chased him before Mr. Joseph pinned him to the ground and put him in a chokehold. The court was told Mr. Joseph, a junior doctor at Sir Charles Gairdner Hospital, attempted CPR after realising the 63-year-old had become unconscious. Mr. Joseph's lawyer told the court the accused had acted in self-defence, arguing the young doctor was dedicated to saving lives.
1: Health officials in Gaza say Israeli fire has killed at least six Palestinians, including a 9-year-old girl, and wounded over a dozen others in several incidents. They say a drone strike on a blacksmith shop killed at least four people in Gaza City, with the Israeli military saying it was targeting terrorist infrastructure. Later on Sunday, medics say an Israeli strike hit a tent encampment in Khan Yunis, killing at least one person and wounding several others, including children. Typhoon Barbie, the most powerful storm to hit mainland China this year, has brought heavy rain and violent winds to the eastern coast. Here's the BBC's Joanna King.
6: Almost 2 million people were evacuated from Zhejiang and neighbouring provinces before the typhoon made landfall. Pictures from Zhejiang show waves lashing the coast, a vehicle knocked over by the winds and flooded streets. Barbie had already pummeled a chain of remote Japanese islands and brought heavy rainfall to Taiwan. It's now weakened to a tropical storm, but could still bring prolonged and widespread rain across eastern and northern China. Forecasters say Barbie will move to Anhui province on Monday and to the Northern Yellow Sea on Tuesday.
1: To sport, and AFL premiers Brisbane have cruised to a comfortable 90-point win over Essendon at the Gabba. The Bombers had just one goal by three-quarter time before a final-term burst saved some face. The 22-17, 149-8, 11-59 result moves the Lions into the top four, while the Bombers have now lost 12 games in a row. You're up to date with the latest from ABC News.
6: Are there any winners in the cost of living crisis? 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
7: 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ABC News. Keep asking.
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0: Good morning. 6 minutes past four, 6 minutes past two in WA, 24 minutes to four in South Australia and in the Northern Territory. We'll open up the lines if there's something you'd like to talk about. 1-300-800-222 or text if you want to. In history today, Ben Podgy will join us. He's the author of a book called 100 Tales from Australia's Most Haunted Places. So if you get a bit freaked out about ghosty stories, stay with us. And just be a little bit spooked. We'll try not to make them too scary. But if you are aware of some of the main ghost stories from your state, then tell us about them. The significant ones. I know that we've all got our little ghost stories to tell, but some of the really big significant ones from your state or from your town, and you'd like to share them with us, keep them in mind because we'll talk about those shortly. I'm going to read out a few texts just because I want to recognise some of the people that have been part of this program and listened and haven't texted in before but have been part of the program. So I just wanted to mention them. Dear Trevor, this is from Sue Ellen. I'm one of those people that listen all the time but never rung in. I hate talking on the phone at the best of times, but I do wish you many happy travels around our wonderful country. We've been everywhere in a motorhome, but sadly we no longer have it. You will be a welcome voice if you fill in. Sue Ellen, thank you for that. Hi, Trevor, just realised that you've been if you've been sending texts in, if you want to come here for the outside broadcast and you're coming from another state and you've been sending words in, because Julia said, I just realised that I've been sending in the words each night without your name. You don't need to have your name on there as well. So if you've just texted the word in, that's sufficient. That's all you've needed. So that's okay. Alice joins us. Hello, Alice.
14: Good morning, Trevor. I've been listening to you for many years, and the first time I heard you, you were having a discussion whether you should have your newborn baby sleeping in the bed with you.
0: Yes, that's a long time ago now, Alice.
14: It's a long time ago.
0: It's a long time.
14: Yes, and I've...
0: He's 28 now.
14: Is he 28?
0: Yes, he is.
14: Does he still crawl into bed?
0: No. He's way too big. He's taller than me, Alice. He's about 4 inches taller than I am.
14: Oh, well, it's been a delight, Trevor, to hear you. And I do miss Pav's voice as well.
0: Yeah.
14: I have my phone on in the bed, the radio on in the bedroom and in the kitchen, so wherever I go, it's on. And I'm like so many others, have left it too late to ring you and thank you for all the years that I've been listening.
0: Alice, it is never too late. And the thing is that and that's what I've been saying, that it's important to recognise the people that don't call in, because they're a really important part of this program as well. And so it's just wonderful that you have.
14: Well, I wish you well in whatever you're deciding to do, but you will be well. You will be missed.
0: Thank you, Alice, and kind of you to call. Thank you.
14: Good. Thank you.
0: What a good memory you've got as well.
14: Oh, well, yes. And I wondered who won the argument. Did he sleep in bed with you or not?
0: Oh, look, no. He did get sent back to the cot, but he would sneak in every now and then.
14: Oh, well, I think he was too small to sneak in when you were talking about him. I think he'd only just come home.
0: It was true. Alice, thank you for giving us a ring.
14: Good. Thanks, Trevor.
0: All the best.
14: Bye-bye.
0: 1-300-800-222 or text us on 0437-774-774. Trevor, years ago at the Coonabarabran High School's Feast of Words, Christine Arnoux sang My Island Home a cappella at the presenter's dinner. This was the most amazing version I've ever heard, says Neroli. It would be. She would do that beautifully, a cappella. Hello, David.
12: Oh, hi, Trevor. Want to ring up? It's about tennis and Grand Slams.
0: Mm-hmm.
12: What I'm about to say will not make any difference, but all present players, ex-players, sports commentators and news readers have got it wrong. In the men's game, no one has won a Grand Slam

0: Rod Laver in 1969. And in the women's game, no one has won since Steffi Graf in 1988. To win a Grand Slam, one has to win all four majors in one calendar year. I emphasise in one calendar year. I also noticed that golf has not gone down that path. If you win a major, it's a major until you win all majors in one season. Then it's a Grand Slam. I would just like to say one more thing. In my opinion, it is disrespectful to past winners of Grand Slams. That's all I like to say, and I wish you all the best for the future, Trevor.
1: Thank you, David. It's one of those things. I wonder if anyone has actually done a Grand Slam in golf.
0: I wouldn't know, but maybe Nicholas or someone in the past, but really don't know in golf. But
1: it's a good point, though, that you make, because people will say that they individually win a slam.
0: Well, that's what they've said with the women's one this year. She's won her first Grand Slam. Well,
1: no,
0: I disagree.
1: Because people talk about how they there's a career Grand Slam, but that isn't necessarily what the term was designed for.
0: That's right. I mean, I'm 86, and I can remember Laver and all them.
1: Mm.
0: And no one said, when they won Wimbledon or something, they said they've won a major. And then they go on to win a Grand Slam if they're good enough.
1: I think that's fair, David. And it is reasonable if you're going to use the phrase. At least if you're going to not use it in its correct context to point that out.
0: I don't know when it crept in, but it's been really getting up my goat for years.
1: Well, consider your goat being successfully expressed.
0: All right, thank you, and all the best for the future, Trevor.
1: Good on you. Thank you, David.
0: Bye.
1: Yay, says someone. I love ghost stories. Yeah, got to love a good ghost story. Hello, Grant. What did you want to mention?
2: G'day. Yeah, I just agree 100% with David's last thing. Yeah, it just gets on my goat too, the thing that has been creeping in over about the last 15 years about the tennis and the Grand Slam incorrectly use of them. So, yeah, 100% back it up.
1: Good on you. So we'll give him a double tick.
2: Yeah, I'll give him a double tick for that.
1: Very
2: good. No worries. And just very quickly, I'd like to sort of know, because we were supposedly going to increase the uranium sales. It was announced by our two prime ministers that largely came out of the blue, no probably discussion in Australia about it, and it just was announced when Modi was here. And just generally, what have been the procedures behind the whole areas about how could it be changed? Because basically, we traditionally didn't sell uranium because we were under our general policy, we would only supply uranium to countries who hadn't signed up already as part of the Nuclear Non-Proliferation Treaty. And we then, in 2012, the LP under Gillard decided to amend that slightly. There's been some tiny changes to it, but now it seems to be, it's getting close to be an all-out slather of the sales of the uranium that's being proposed. So, yeah, it's just not right. It's going completely against their policy. It's not being explained to us in a democracy. And, yeah, that's about all I'd like to say.
1: Look, Grant, thank you. I would pass comment, but my knowledge isn't great enough as far as that's concerned. But it doesn't mean we shouldn't find somebody to actually take a look at that. So we will try and do that in the next couple of weeks.
2: Sounds good, Trevor. All the best, as I've said in the past, mate. You're a legend. I was actually down in Nam last week, actually, for the last couple of days. Mm. And yeah, it was great going around your city and, you know, Mick City and currently up in Cairns at the moment. So a bit of a jet setter at the moment, but I'll leave it that.
1: Isn't Cairns lovely?
2: Oh, it's great. I've only just flew in this evening, so a bit of time with the folks and trying to organise a few things for my mum's birthday.
1: Spend a bit of time walking down. Have you been to Cairns before?
2: Yeah, I've got folks here, but whereabouts? You let us know.
1: We just went up for the weekend. It's a long story, but I ended up having a whole stack of credit with an airline, and so we had to use it up, so we went to Cairns.
2: Yeah, understand.
1: And look, that foreshore, that development, that recreational area on the foreshore is so good.
2: They call it the Esplanade, and yeah, they've done a really, especially for young families, it's just out of this world for young families, the things that they can go to and stuff like that. So it's improving all the time they're adding to it. So kudos to the local council for doing that.
1: Double kudos, because we spend a lot of time walking along there as adults, but just walking along and just looking. And it's a beautiful, and it's just, and it is family oriented for young children, for teenagers, for everybody.
2: Yeah, and it goes past the RSL club, but also where the RSL has all the military out the front, which was also an important thing during the Second World War in particular. So you see all the history and all the plaques to read. And so, yeah, there's a multitude of things that you can do along there, both free and more, you know, upmarket, depending on what your budget is. But let's get someone else on the line, and I'm sure they will, many best wishes for you, Trev, on your thing for people coming up.
1: Good on you. Thank you. Harry from Bacchus Mar says, regarding Grand Slams in tennis, Steffi Graf is the only male or female to achieve the Golden Slam, which is all the majors plus an Olympic as well. Thank you, Harry. Upon reflection, in my youth, we were camping at the sand hills near Narrandera. The story goes that the hills are occupied by the dead, and at certain times of the year, they could be seen hanging by their necks and would come down to seek revenge. That's a scary story. There may be some scary stories coming up, so just be aware as we have a chat of some of the great ghost stories of our time. I think Greg Norman may have had a runner-up Grand Slam, or it may have been three round slams leading to a third round, says JL in Edmont. Thank you. Dean says, thank you for keeping the train drivers like me company in so many long hours. Thank you very much for that kind text. This is Overnight on ABC Radio. Shortly, we will take a look at those ghost stories with Ben Podgy. And there's a lot of them. It seems like we've got a lot of ghosts walking around out there on the roads or in certain buildings around the country. So if there's one that you would like to mention, 1-300-800-222. I know that we've probably had little individual stories about ghost stories, but in this case, some of the major ones, some of the ones that are recognised in your state, in your town, that are well recognised and well spoken of. So if you want to join us in that conversation, 1-300-800-222. 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

0: Tony Charles and watch your phone. Stop your fussing. If you want to join us to tell us your ghost stories, 1-300-800-222. Especially if it's one of the big ones, because there are big ones in each state and in each city. I know that around Fremantle and Fremantle Prison, there are a lot of stories associated around that. And I remember when I was younger, a lot younger, used to go to a friend's house in Mahogany Creek, and they lived right next door to the Mahogany Inn. And Moondyne Joe's ghost was supposed to have seen upstairs in the Mahogany Creek Tavern. So if anyone else remembers that or has maybe seen Moondyne Joe in the Mahogany Creek Tavern, or the Mahogany Inn, I think it was called, because he apparently was frequented upstairs a lot. So if you know anything about that, or if you have a ghost story that comes from one of the big ones around your area or the areas that are associated as being haunted, 1-300-800-222.
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0: New South Wales, Campbelltown, has a fisherman's ghost. Oh, a fisherman's ghost festival, which is based on the local history and legend, says Grant in Waterloo. So if you know any more about that, would be excellent. Brett's with us. Hello, Brett.
4: Good morning, Trev. How are you, mate?
0: Good. What's the story that you have?
4: Okay. Well, I live in Salem near Gippsland, and for those that know the town, Market Street, there's a corner in Market Street here in Salem, just off Raglan Street. I'm 52 years of age, and when I was 15, you know, just mates walking around town, just knocking about, having a bit of fun, and Dean and I were walking through this intersection, and for some reason I just turned around and looked behind me, and about 50 yards behind me on the intersection of this particular road, I saw a lady, I would say turn of the century, with the big old hooped skirts or dresses.
0: Wow.
4: Wearing a beautiful, long, flowing white dress. And Trev, she was hovering about 4 or 5 feet off the ground, mate. And I just froze and just looked at her, and she was just beautiful. And I said to Dean, I said, mate, can you see that? And Dean described exactly to me what I was seeing. It was, I've got chills now.
0: Well, so have I.
4: It was amazing.
0: And do you know any history of who it may have been?
4: No, unfortunately I don't, mate. None whatsoever. It was just, one of those life-changing moments.
0: Thank you. And it would be. Look, thank you. Oh, there's going to be moments with this, isn't there? You get a little chill. I just want to say thank you to Marg for sending that lovely text. I won't read it out, but thank you, Marg. This is Overnights on ABC Radio. Ben Podgy joins us on the program this morning as we take a look at hauntings and haunted stories and some of the major ones that you may have seen. 1-300-800-222. The book is called 100 Tales from Australia's Most Haunted Places. Hey, Ben.
5: Good morning, Trev. How are you?
0: I'm well. Did you get the shivers when you were writing this book?
5: Occasionally, you know, and I'm not a ghosty person by nature, but you know, there are so many stories and so many people who are certainly very sincere. You know, whether you believe in the ghosts themselves or not, The stories are certainly not, I don't think. They're not people just making them up. So there's certainly very chilling ones. And, you know, some ghost stories are also, you know, they could be quite amusing and even quite sweet. You know, not every ghost is a scary one, necessarily. But, you know, like, well, the story you're just hearing, you know, they're

0: very, very eerie, and yeah, the just that sense that you can get that there's something going on, you know.
1: But the great thing about it, Ben, is they're a great source for stories.
0: Oh yes, I absolutely love. I mean, the ghost story is almost my favorite genre of story.
1: Mm.
0: You know, books and movies and just in people telling each other what's been going on. my favorite kind of story is a ghost story. They make for great yarns.
1: Because, I mean, as I was saying before, I remember that when I was a kid, Moondyne Joe was supposed to have been seen at the Mahogany Inn, which was right next door to some friends' houses. And we just used to love just sitting there at night, just looking at the Mahogany Inn, just hoping that we'll see him. We didn't, but we really hoped that we would.
0: You never did.
1: Nah. Mind you, it would be a better story to tell if I said that I did.
0: Yeah, well, you should start doing that.
1: If you want to join us, 1-300-800-222 is our number. Hey, Ben, I would presume, because a lot of the hauntings happen in specific places, and there are some places that are more well-known than others. But one that I love the idea is that Chloe does, in fact, haunt the Young and Jackson's Hotel.
0: Well, when you say that Chloe haunts, are we talking about the woman who the painting is of, or the painting itself?
1: The woman. But is that one of the major stories with ghosts at that particular hotel?
0: Well, I mean, there is a story. The story I'm familiar with regarding Young and Jackson's isn't about Chloe. Maybe it is. It's about an unidentified young lady who apparently could be seen late at night on the street outside the pub, sort of looking sort of sad and winsome, who would sort of engage passers-by in conversation. And only when you started talking to her did she reveal her fatal wound. So her throat had been cut, but you wouldn't see that at first. You know, she would start talking to you and then open up.
1: That's just bizarre. So
0: yeah.
1: So she would actually talk to people.
0: Well, yes, she would sort of accost, or rather, she would sort of, people would sort of accost her and ask her if she's okay, and so she would sort of turn to them and start to, you know, open her mouth to talk, and then open her throat would open up.
1: The joys that there are to ghost stories. Julian joins us. Hello, Julian.
2: Good morning. The story always told by the later announcer Bert Newton when he worked as a young boy at 3XY was the ghost of Frederiki, the opera singer who descended under the stage at the Princess Theatre. You know that story well, don't you, Ben?
0: Oh, yes. This is one that is in my book, if I may plug it.
1: You may.
0: Momentarily. Yes. Yes. That's, and theatres are very good for ghosts. I think every theatre worth its salt has a ghost.
1: Mm.
0: Yes, Federico, the opera singer who will make himself known at the Princess Theatre. I think he's one of those ones who is not necessarily a malevolent one, who's just being a performer, is just looking for attention, as they do.
1: That, I mean, and mind you, they do tell good stories in the theatre. So that would even bring things more to the fore, is the storytelling being done by theatrical people.
0: Yes, there is a tradition in some theatres anyway that sort of Monday night is the night that you don't put on a show up, because Monday is the night is the ghost's night.
1: Is it?
0: Which, I mean, it's pretty handy, because also everyone wants a night off, but.
1: what a great idea.
0: Theatrical tradition. You know, Monday we leave the stage to the ghost.
1: As well as that, not many people come on Monday and we want a night off.
0: Yeah, it works quite well for everyone, let's be honest.
1: Sleepers have said, why are ghosts always dressed in 18th or 19th century clothes?
0: Well, I mean, the ones who died in the 18th and 19th century.
1: Have you got a, is there a recent story that doesn't, that's got nothing to do with the 18th or 19th century?
0: Well, I mean, that's a very, it's an interesting question because people generally, people want their ghosts to be from that time period.
1: It's true.
0: For some reason. There are certainly more recent stories as, stories of poltergeists, for instance. You know, you hear things being houses where a presence has come in and thrown, started throwing furniture around. But these are usually, poltergeists is like invisible, so you don't get to see them how they're dressed.
1: Yeah.
0: And now I've been put on the spot and I'm trying to think, can I think of modern ghosts? It's...
1: The only one I can think of is the Pilliga Princess.
0: Oh, yes. Oh, excellent one, yes. And she, I mean, she was a... well, she was certainly a real person who was quite well known. A homeless lady on the Newell Highway, I believe, who passed away in the 90s, was hit by a truck and has been seen since. She was well known in life to truck drivers, and supposedly out on the Newell Highway.
1: In between, I think between Coonabarabran and Narrabri,
0: yeah.
1: Was the main spot.
0: And after her death has apparently been seen quite often by truck drivers again, sort of still hanging around and keeping people company on that stretch of highway. It's one of the most unnerving kinds of ghost story, I guess, is the ones that do appear on freeways to motorists, because it could be quite dangerous to see a ghost when you're behind the wheel.
1: It's an understatement, Ben.
0: Yeah.
1: Why do, and, but if people look up the Pilliga Princess online, there's some really spooky pictures as well online of her too. Chris is with us. Hello, Chris.
3: Good morning, guys. How are we?
1: Good. And you've got a well-known one?
3: Yeah, the Picton Mushroom Tunnel.
0: Ah, yes.
1: Tell us, we'll go back to Ben on it. What do you know about it, Chris?
3: So Picton Mushroom Tunnel, I think it's a story about a lady called Emily Bollard, and she would normally go across over the top of the tunnel over the hill to go visit her parents or her brother on the other side. And what happened is one time she decided to go through the tunnel, and a train came along and collected her, and they pulled her off the train at the next station, I think it was.
1: It's a bit of a creepy one, you got to say, and it's a good name for a ghost as well, Ben.
0: Yeah, it's very, very evocative. The Mushroom Tunnel, which is, you know, nowadays there are, the trains don't go through it. There's just mushrooms, you can see her there. Picton is a very haunted town in general. There are a lot of ghosts. There are some little kids wandering around the cemetery that you can see. I believe there is a abandoned mental hospital asylum, which is always great for ghosts, the old asylums.
1: Yep.
0: They're very fertile ground. But Picton, the Mushroom Tunnel, as I said, is a good one because there is a specific story which was just related to us, attached, about this lady who unfortunately chose to walk through the tunnel one day nearby a train, and sort of it's forever bound to that spot to warn us all. There's health and safety ghosts like that, aren't there?
1: Health and safety
0: who are cautionary.
1: You don't want to be like that tunnel ghost.
0: Yeah, exactly.
1: I do like a story that centres around how can you put it? Tell us about the Rosette Pearl, because I like the idea that there's a curse around things as well.
0: Yeah, sorry?
1: And this is the one in Broome with the pearl buyer who was lured into the mangroves near Chinatown.
0: Oh, the... sorry. Sorry, I've gone blank on that one.
1: No, that's all right, because I guess I was mentioning Broome because there's a lot. There are some places and some towns that you go to that have ghost tours associated with them as well, and Broome's one of those places.
0: Oh yeah, the ghost tours everywhere. Every old prison that's been shut down has a ghost tour. Yes.
1: Yeah, that's true, though, because there are things like prisons, Fremantle Prison. There's a whole stack associated with Fremantle Prison, and so many of those. We'll come back to that as well. Maggie joins us from Albany. Hello, Maggie.
4: Oh, good morning, Trevor and Ben.
0: Good morning.
4: A couple of years ago, I think it was Malcolm Quickett who wrote an article in The West about the beautiful limestone building in Fremantle that was used to be called the Women's Asylum.
1: Mm-hmm.
4: And my mum used to go down there for pottery classes when I was at school. And this article in The West was about a lady who took a photograph of this building. And when the photograph was developed, there was a woman standing at the window in a white blouse. It wasn't visible when the lady was actually taking the photograph, but it came out when the photograph was developed. And I remember reading this in the paper.
1: Maggie, thank you. I reckon they're the creepiest ones, Ben, are those strange apparitions that are in back of photographs. And whenever you see them online or through streaming services and all of that sort of stuff, it's one of those things that always gives you the creeps.
0: Yes, well, you mentioned when you search for the Pilliga Princess, how you can see some creepy photos, and there's a couple of those to be found online. Those eerie ones, but yes, that's a classic kind of ghost story, isn't it? You know, the photo, there's nothing there, but when you look at the photo that was taken, there is someone there, which is always. That sends a shiver down the spine, doesn't it?
1: Oh, and even if I know that it's fake, it still sends a shiver down my spine.
0: Yeah, that's the thing. You sort of, it's usually ghost stories live in that space of uncertainty, where it's like, well, is it fake? I don't know. It might be, but on the other hand, maybe.
1: Isn't it interesting that when you go back and take a look at the history of Port Arthur, which is extensive, and especially going right back, taking a look at what was happening there when it was a prison, that the interesting part of that is the blue lady who supposedly an accountant's wife, and that was the ghost that is haunting, one of the ghosts that's haunting down there.
0: Yes, it's sort of not any of, you know, hardened criminals or vengeful convicts or anything. It's this sort of sad looking lady appearing in doorways, almost. There's a vague hint of angelicness about her, even though it's also rather spine chilling.
1: Yeah, and I wonder if she was haunting it because she was an accountant, like accountant's wife, so she's still just wandering around having a look. actually, Chris, I just want to have a quick. We were talking about the Picton Mushroom Tunnel. Hello, Chris.
5: Yeah, hi guys. I just wanted to also just share my experience about what happened there.
1: Yeah.
0: Okay.
5: So we had a couple experiences there. I went out there with a friend who liked to do like these ghost investigations and stuff like that. The first time we went there, we didn't actually enter the tunnel because we heard a blood-curdling scream coming from inside the tunnel.
0: Oh.
5: Yeah, wow. So we were about to walk in. And as we're about to walk in, this blood-curdling scream come out, and we basically turned around and went, "Stop that, we're not going in there."
0: I'm with you.
5: Yeah, yeah. And then about a few weeks later, we went, you know what, let's go back and let's just actually go in there. As we're about to walk into the tunnel, I can see these lights from the ceiling, and they're swaying side to side. And I'm asking my friends if they can see that, and they're going, "No, we can't see anything." And then we've gone into the middle of the tunnel, and then, because the tunnel's only about 2 metres from side to side, I can see these two red eyes, and they're staring directly at me.
1: No!
5: Yeah, I shit you not. Sorry, excuse language. And then I turned my phone on just to do like a little voice recording, and I asked if there's anything out there or if there's anything inside this tunnel. You know, make a noise, let us know that you're here. And we heard a train running opposite the tunnel coming along, and it let its horn off. And as we heard initially nothing, and went back to the car, put the Bluetooth recording on, turned the volume all the way up. As the train had gone past the tunnel and let the horn off, we heard on the phone a whisper go, "Get out of the tunnel."
1: Ah, don't want to hear anymore. Thank you, Chris.
5: Thank you.
0: Well,
1: I don't know. I'm presuming that's true, Chris, but that just gives me a little bit more of the creeps.
0: Well, I mean, you know, if it's not true, then he's a great writer of the Creepypasta.
1: That's true. Isn't
0: he? That was brilliant.
1: If you want to join us, 1-300-800-222. Text us on 0437-774-774. Hello, Don.
6: G'day, Trevor. I'm enjoying your show. I'm not generally a believer in ghosts, but when I worked for the Sydney Maritime Museum quite a number of years ago, they're now part of the Sydney Heritage Fleet with the Australian National Maritime Museum there at Darling Harbour in Sydney. I worked for a small compact group of personnel running the museum, about 20 people. And we moved from an old warehouse in Pyrmont down to the Darling Harbour near Harbourside with the old Sydney ferry, the Canangra. And none of the male employees saw or experienced the apparition or ghost, but all of the females claimed, they compared notes, and they said that at the top of the stairs of the two-storey old Sydney ferry, they all felt this apparition that was trying to push them down the stairs. They went cold and they felt these hands at the back of their neck or their shoulders trying to push them violently down the stairs.
1: I'm sorry, I'm gone very quiet, Don.
6: That is pretty creepy. They all said that they'd experienced, except maybe one or two of the women, but like about 8 out of 10 all said that they experienced this.
1: Is there a story behind it, Don? Do they know who it may have been?
6: I'm not sure, but it had quite a long history. You know, part of the old K class of Sydney ferries that went way back to before South Stain, and they do think that there was possibly, you know, either a murder or a domestic violence attack of throwing someone down or a rape or something like that, that meant that the remaining spirit of the woman was reappearing to other women to warn them of what was going on there.
1: Ben, boaty stories.
0: Boaty story. Well, it's a you know, rich field. Obviously, you know, shipwrecks are great sources of ghosts and tragedies at sea, well, at one time were very common.
1: Hmm.
0: And so it's only natural that there should be unquiet spirits resulting from them. I've not heard I haven't heard of that one before. Yeah. There are other ones where, you know, the kind of ghost that doesn't exactly appear but sort of lays ghostly hands on people and makes itself felt. That's quite common. But I've never heard of a ghost attached to a ferry before. You'd sort of associate probably more with old sailing ships or the tragic one in down near Albany about the man who's swimming to get to his long lost love, and he didn't make it, and now she walks here still.
1: Maybe there can be another 100 tales from Australia's most haunted places.
0: Well, it could be. I mean, just you know, on here, I'm hearing all sorts of ones that I haven't heard before.
1: True. Ryan's with us with another one. Hello, Ryan.
7: Oh, good morning, Trevor. Good morning, mate. How are you going?
1: Good.
7: Good, mate. Look, I'm a toastie, Central Coast, New South Wales, and there's a bit of a local legend about the ghost of Jenny Dixon that sort of gets seen along the stretch from Nora Head to the entrance.
1: And what happens?
7: Okay, so she sort of apparently appears late at night, and dark, no one around, you know, people just, and it's a dark road, it's a dark stretch, and she'll be standing on the side of the road apparently with a white dress, and when you pass, you look back, she's not there, never there. And I've even heard stories similar to the Wakehurst Park ghost, that she can be in the back of the car, and then you turn around, she's gone.
1: No, don't say that.
7: Yeah.
1: I'm going to drive home in the dark, Ryan.
7: Well, I'm in the dark now after Pete's Ridge and I'm starting to get chilled down the spine. So, yeah. But I don't know how true that one is, but it's a bit of a local legend around the Central Coast.
1: I love it. Ben, how many times have you driven along, I don't know about you, and had a little check in the back of the car?
0: Well, yeah, I mean, right after hearing a story like that, you do, don't But, yeah, I mean... I think it's bad manners to like disappear when you're in the back of seat of someone else's car.
1: So true.
0: I've never seen someone in the back seat of my car. Driving at night, your mind can play tricks on you, or maybe your mind isn't playing tricks on you. Maybe it's a ghost playing tricks on you. But you do see shapes in the night, just like when you're at home and you wake up in the middle of the night and some piece of furniture has assumed a shape across the other side of the room. It's like, you know, you threw your jacket over a chair and now it looks like someone's sitting there.
1: I've got a text here that says, oh, my God, I've got a photo of a floating lady in blue from Port Arthur from about 30 years ago, and I didn't know about the story you've just told.
0: Well, so, I mean, if you have a photo of a floating lady in blue... Even if you haven't heard the story, you know you've got something there, don't you?
1: Isn't that the case? With the stories that you've written about in the book, is there one that stands out from you, Ben?
0: Oh, well, that's interesting. I'm quite fond of the North Kapunda Hotel in South Australia, because this is a haunted place that is... turned its ghosts into a thriving business. They got a website, and the whole attraction of the North Kapunda Hotel is come stay in Australia's most haunted hotel. I don't know how, I guess the competition's fairly strong for that title. But I like it. They seem to have a sort of a thriving but problematic community of ghosts there. So there's, for instance, there's a room upstairs where supposedly a young girl jumped to her death from the window, and she sits on the windowsill and sort of just looks sadly at you when you go in there. But there's also the most evocative one there is the man in black, I believe they call him. He is a man in black, and he seems to be a very malevolent spirit. He's very much out to scare you, and he sort of stalks along the corridors and creeps up behind you and rushes at people that go wandering in the night. And there's the impression given by the PR-minded folks at the North Kapunda Hotel, the impression given is that the man in black is sort of, he has a sort of reign of terror over the other ghosts in there.
1: The man
0: in black is terrorizing the other ghosts as well as the living people. It's been a hostile takeover of the spirit world at the Kapunda Hotel.
1: You can't have a ghost that scares ghosts.
0: Well, you know, I mean, because some of these ghosts are nice. There's sort of sad ghosts and friendly ghosts.
1: Yeah.
0: But then there's this one really, really nasty ghost.
1: I want to go there. I want to see it. Roscoe's with us. Hello, Roscoe.
8: There you go, TC. How are you?
1: Good. What did you want to mention?
8: Hey, first of all, it's sad you're moving on, mate. You've been an institution ever since I started driving interstate, okay?
1: Thank you.
8: But, the Pilliga, mate. I was very naive and just started interstate. Pulled up there in the park up bay. Not a truck to be seen. Anyway, get into the bunk and start pushing up Zeds, all of a sudden there's a knock on the door. That truck started in 30 seconds and was valve bouncing all the way down the highway.
1: So now you know why truck drivers don't stop in the Pilliga.
8: That's exactly right. And I was the laughing joke of the company for the next 6 months when I told the story.

0: Yeah, well, you're not alone, Roscoe.
1: No, I know, but I'll tell you what, I've never been so scared all my life. I got to Coonabarabran and I parked under a streetlight.
0: Thanks.
1: With one eye open.
0: Yeah, no. We did a program ages ago, Ben, asking what was the most terrifying place in Australia, and the Pilliga came out at number one. Many people said they won't stop there.
2: Listen to that. I mean, this is what I find really fascinating thing about ghost stories and similar is that you can't just dismiss them. As in, I don't really believe in supernatural things, but when you have stories like this, it's like, well, something very interesting is going on. And whether that something is, you know, the spirit world, the other side, or there's something very interesting that we don't yet quite understand about the human mind and ourselves, there is something fascinating going on here, because we're not just dealing with just, you know, millions of people throughout history just, you know, writing short fiction. This is not a made up thing, whatever the facts of the cases are. And it's like, you know, all these people who have been terrified in the Pilliga, they're not just making it up, are they? This is not.
0: And Slim Dusty wrote a song about it.
2: Yeah, exactly. And it's a very common thing. So yeah, there are some places that, one way or another, from whatever source, some places just get under people's skin in this way. You know, like the Pilliga, like the Picton Mushroom Tunnel, you know, jails and asylums across the land. It's very interesting and always worthy of investigation.
0: Hello, Gay.
3: Hi, Trevor.
0: What's your ghosty story?
3: Well, this is a true one. Friends of mine bought a Georgian house in Goulburn called Rossyville. And my late husband and I visited them for the first time and were in the kitchen. And I saw a vision, and it wasn't scary, of someone just walking across the room. He was short and had jodhpurs on. So I said to my friends, this is strange, not scary. I just saw someone. And my friend said, I can't believe it. That's Count Rossi. He was short and wore jodhpurs.
0: Lovely.
2: There you go.
0: And a count. It's even better.
2: I mean, I love how you say it wasn't scary, because I get that, you know, this was not the man in black in North Kapunda. He wasn't trying to scare anyone. But if I saw it, I would have been scared.
0: That's true.
2: You know, ghosts don't have to be trying to scare you or like screaming at you in order to scare you. If you just see someone like that, it's like, oh my God.
0: Jeff's, I've got a text here. I'm not sure, because I guess it's not the Count of Monte Cristo, but Jeff says, what about Monte Cristo?
2: So they say, the most haunted house in Australia, the Monte Cristo homestead in Junee, which dates from the late 1800s, and is supposedly haunted by, several ghosts, I believe. There's a stable boy, I think, who can be seen walking around the yards. There is a maid who, suicides pop up a lot in ghost stories. Supposedly a maid who either jumped or was pushed out of a window. If you go there on one of the ghost tours, they'll show you the spot where she's supposed to have landed.
0: Yeah.
2: But apparently she lingers in the rooms inside. And also the ghosts of the family who built it and moved in, the wealthy landowner and his family who built it, who I believe had a rather turbulent and tragic lives themselves. They can be seen and heard, and you can go and stay there. You can book a night there.
0: Yeah.
2: See if you can make it through the night, because they will tell you. They'll work very hard to convince you that when you sleep tonight, you know, someone's probably going to appear in your room and be mournful and or angry at you.

0: Do you get a t-shirt, like, if you last the night?
1: I don't know if you get a t-shirt. The classic old stories was always, you know, to get your inheritance, you have to stay the night, isn't it? That's the old, your grandfather left you $1 million, but you have to stay the night in his old mansion. I don't think you get that. You actually have to pay quite handsomely to stay there.
0: Isn't there, because the other thing is that there's always those images that are looking out. You know, they're just looking out.
1: At windows and such. Yeah. There's one at Fremantle Prison, I believe. There's a very celebrated prisoner's ghost to look out. And yes, because ghosts are often seem to be trapped in a certain place, don't they? And so they look out wistfully onto the world. Often they'll be confined to one building or just one room, like the young girl at the North Kapunda Hotel who stays in her room. And so you can see them. But to be fair, skeptic's hat on, you have to say one of the great advantages of ghosts in windows is that if you're looking at an upstairs window from a decent distance away, a lot of stuff could look like someone appearing in that window.
0: Now you're wrecking my whole mahogany in one with the ghost of Moondyne Joe, who was upstairs in the bangle.
1: I'm just thinking because you have to drive home in the dark.
0: Thank you. Just before we go, I've got a text here. A couple of people talking about Fisher's Ghost Festival, where they have a festival.
1: Campbelltown, yeah.
0: It says here, there's a yearly Fisher's Ghost Festival and street parade celebrating the legend of his ghost appearing, pointing to his grave, being the farmer Fred Fisher, who was murdered by convicts many years ago.
1: Yeah, yeah. And yes, the people of Campbelltown have sort of formed a whole local pride movement. That's wrong thing to say. There's civic pride in the fact that they have a ghost there. And yes, he supposedly appeared to a guy late at night and pointed to a spot near the river. And the legend goes that when they dug in the spot the ghost had been pointing at, they found the remains of the murdered Fisher. So it's in the folklore to the extent that they have a festival. I have to say I haven't been to the festival, so I don't know how strongly they extrapolate an entire event out of this single ghost. But he's certainly provided great service to the people of Campbell.
0: That's true. Hey Ben, thank you. I got to go because the news is coming up. Always good to talk to you. Thank you.
1: Thanks, Rob.
0: Thanks, Ben. Ben Podgy, author of 100 Tales from Australia's Most Haunted Places. And we've covered a few of them, but I guarantee you there's a few more out there. We'll take a look at some of the stories that are coming up on our news.
2: ABC News with Andrew Kaloupas. The US president is insisting the Strait of Hormuz is open to shipping traffic, even as Iran's Revolutionary Guard claims it's closed for the foreseeable future. Middle East correspondent Matthew Doran reports.
3: The US and Iran have traded further strikes over the weekend after a ship trying to get through the Strait of Hormuz was attacked. The US said it hit 140 different targets in Iran in response to that, as it tries to stop Iran interfering in the shipping lane, while Iran launched missiles and drones at the Gulf states targeting US military sites in retaliation. Donald Trump has said the strait is open to traffic and the US military is making sure it stays that way. But the regime in Tehran says the opposite, insisting it retains control of the strait and telling the US to stop issuing threats or face the consequences. Matthew Doran, ABC News, Jerusalem.
2: A Four Corners investigation has revealed flaws in affordable housing schemes designed to deliver cheap homes for renters who need them most. Pat McGrath reports.
4: Four Corners analysed almost 2 months' worth of real estate ads for affordable rental housing in New South Wales and Victoria. The results show few were actually affordable for single people and single parents on low incomes. Most of the 127 properties in New South Wales would cost more than 30% of their income, the broadly accepted definition of housing stress. The data showed almost half of the advertised properties did not apply the full 20% market discount outlined in the state's affordable housing guidelines. The New South Wales government is currently reviewing those guidelines.
2: The ABC can reveal that the last known Islamic State group-linked Australian woman in Syria, Hodan Abbey, allegedly acted as an enforcer of

0: Arya Law in the Kurdish detention camps, threatened other women and engaged in acts of violence. Stephanie Marsh has the details.
1: A security source in Al Rog, who doesn't want to be named, describes Hodan Abbey as a cunning, threatening figure and the driving force behind many of the problems in the camp. They say she spent time in an informal prison during her time in the camp and arranged marriages for women by phone. Former US diplomat Peter Galbraith, who spent time in Al Rog, says his sources also say she was an Islamic State true believer.
2: They say that she was very radical.
1: Ms. Abbey's lawyers have not responded to requests for comment about these allegations.
0: Australian universities will be required to adopt formal definitions of anti-Semitism and Islamophobia and introduce transparent complaints processes under new rules announced today. Tom Lowry with more.
3: The federal government had foreshadowed changes to governance standards for universities, including in the wake of the Bondi terror attack last year, but is now detailing its plans. Universities will be required to adopt definitions of anti-Semitism, Islamophobia, and racism towards Aboriginal and Torres Strait Islander people, but the government is not mandating how they are defined. Transparency measures are also being introduced, including requiring the salaries of vice-chancellors to be made public, and spending on consultants. The sector's regulator will have its powers strengthened to help enforce the new rules from next year.
0: Israel is set to hold a national election on October 27, its first since Hamas's 2023 attack and the wars that ensued in Gaza, Lebanon and Iran. A senior member of the ruling coalition says the vote will proceed on the last Tuesday of October, the latest possible day. Successive polls have suggested Mr. Netanyahu's coalition of nationalist and religious parties could lose the ballot, though his political rivals still have no clear path to power. The clean-up from Typhoon Barbie continues in China's east after the region was battered by the superstorm. China correspondent Alison Horn has more from Beijing.
4: Barbie smashed into the eastern province of Zhejiang, bringing destructive winds of up to 150 kilometres an hour and torrential rain. Trees were ripped from the ground, along with flooding and landslides, but no one was killed. About 2 million people had been evacuated from the typhoon's path as a precaution. Authorities say heavy rain is still expected as Barbie continues its path across China in the coming days. Alison Horn, ABC News, Beijing.
0: In tennis, defending champion Jannik Sinner has won the men's singles title at Wimbledon after a tough four-setter against Alexander Zverev. The Italian won 6-7, 7-6, 6-3, 6-4. ABC News.
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12: And the time is 6 minutes past five, 6 minutes past three in WA, 24 minutes to five in South Australia. And in the Northern Territory, we should find out about some stories that we'll hear about today. Kate Mead, ABC reporter. Hello, Kate.
13: Good morning, Trevor.
12: How are you this morning?
13: I'm good. Up and about for a Monday. Had a good weekend.
12: It's very early.
13: Well, you know, you get a choice.
12: You get a choice. Got a job to do.
13: Yeah, you get to decide. There's a lot that you can't decide, but you can choose how you walk into work.
12: It's true.
13: How you walk out is a completely different.
12: And have a positive attitude for the beginning of the day.
13: 100%. Now, I want to talk to you about unaffordable housing. Mm-hmm. This is a Four Corners investigation that has happened. Basically, Australia has been promised a solution to the housing crisis. Affordable rental housing. It's to be delivered by private developers with public money and big investors. But the Four Corners investigation is raising some serious questions about whether the system that's delivering this to the people that need it most does it actually work?

0: So reporter Pat McGrath, he's taking a look at the growing housing model that's being embraced by the governments around the country and what it actually reveals to the reality for those renters. They talk to renters. They studied New South Wales and Victoria over 8 weeks, and they just want to make sure what is being defined as what they have to deliver is what is actually being delivered.
1: Good journalism.
0: So, yeah, it'll be an interesting one tonight, and there will be lots of stories. So it may be something that you hear opened up on your radio for talkback at some point about those rental experiences for you.
1: There's illegal camping. Do you know when you go to places that are popular, like you might go down to some of the beaches in Fremantle and South Fremantle, you'll find backpackers just camping.
0: Yeah.
1: And staying there rent-free, and it's now become an issue in so many different places.
0: Usually right beside the sign that says, don't camp here, illegal camping. That is the issue.
1: Yeah.
0: That is the issue that Noosa is talking about there, wanting to have a crackdown on illegal camping. Illegal camping is sparking outrage around the community. And now what's being proposed is that there'll be a $300 on-the-spot fine. But locals are saying, look, this is just not going to resolve the issue. Some places, Trevor, are using a scannable, you know, when you park your car in a city car park and it'll scan your number plate. That's what they would like to see. But you think about the thousands, like millions of places that you could possibly camp around Australia. I don't know how you find the balance between the free camping around Australia and where you do need to pay in or get the permit or do that. I sit somewhere in the middle, like, yes, there should be something that you should have to pay, but also how do we all have access to this wonderful country without having to, you know, lose a kidney in order to be able to do it?
1: That's true. I mean, there's plenty of free camping places.
0: Yeah.
1: I think didn't WA, there used to be a rule, and if you give us a ring, 1-300-800-222, do you have an issue with people camping in areas that they shouldn't be camping? And what are the rules? I think in WA you're allowed to camp sort of anywhere, but you had to be 30 kilometres or 40 kilometres or something from a legitimate campsite.
0: Yeah, okay.
1: So you could do it.
0: And that's obviously to protect that business. So we understand that, absolutely. And that's really where that that push is becoming to say, okay, well, you're going to hand out a fine, but that's not really enough. People will go, well, that's what I would have paid if I had to pay at a hotel for a night, potentially. Who knows? But that's, you know, I get it. I just can't wait to travel Australia one day, but I'm not going to be able to afford to pay for camping every single night. I'll have to have the map of all the free camping
1: spots. And there's plenty of spots. But it's those ones, I think in Fremantle down at South Beach, if anyone can tell us what they've done at South Beach, I think there's somehow a parking limit. Like, I think you can park for 3 or 4 hours, but if you're there for longer than that, then you can get yourself into strife.
0: Yeah.
1: If anyone's listening, 1-300-800-222. Number one, talk about the issues that there are about people free camping in areas that they shouldn't be. But as well as that, if you know about what they do down at Fremantle, give us a yell. Mm.
0: And it's not just the issue of the impacted local businesses, is it? There's really no infrastructure there when people choose to camp in these kind of odd little spots. There's no toilets. There's nowhere to shower. There's no running water. All of those types of things that are taken into consideration. So, yeah, I need to get one of those maps. That's what I'm feeling like this morning.
1: I've got a camping book. You can get apps, free camping.
0: As in a free camping.
1: Yep.
0: Oh, there you go. That's all I need.
1: You'll be ready to go.
0: When?
1: A year and a half.
0: Oh, okay.
1: A year and a half.
0: That's how long I'll last before. Hey, let me tell you about John O'Toole. You know, every now and again I come in and I see you now and I'll say, now, that's a man I'd like to shake his hand.
1: Yes.
0: John O'Toole plus his two sons this weekend played for the Huon Valley Soccer Club. Not just any old match. His 600th match. 600 games. I mean, I don't even know how many seasons that is.
1: No.
0: That is an incredible effort. And I was watching the video of him that's online on the Facebook page for the soccer club. And, you know, he runs out and he's, you know, hair is white and his beard is white and his uniform is pressed and ironed and ready to go, and he runs out and you can see the, you know, his adult sons, you know, sons don't think that they're children. These are adult sons going out with him. And I just think it's very rare, isn't it? Our local country clubs all have one of these heroes.
1: Yep.
0: And these heroes that are playing these types of milestone games, of they're usually the guys that have been on the gate, or women, they've been on the gate, they've been on the committee, they've coached every level of, you know, game that needs to be ran for the club. But they love it themselves, and injury preventing, not getting in the way type stuff. Mm. They can achieve these numbers.
1: It's true. There's always someone in the club that has held some sort of a record as far as games played. And that can be netball, it can be football, it can be any of them. So if you know someone at your club that holds the record for the biggest number of games played, give us a ring.
0: Do
1: and
0: you
1: tell
0: know
1: us
0: anyone?
1: About it.
0: Do you know anyone off the top of your head? I know a Neil Hawkins from the Simpson Football Club.
1: Yeah.
0: Tall as tall, over 6 foot tall, played definitely more than 350 games for the Simpson Football Club, like regional club. And, you know, I remember looking at him in his 30s thinking, oh, I think that'll do. But no. He played right through into his 40s. His kids were playing. Age is no barrier.
1: Frank can tell us about Fremantle. Hello, Frank.
2: Yeah, g'day, Trevor. Yes, I was there yesterday with my running club, Masters Athletics. A four-hour parking limit. This is in Ocean Drive, so South Beach. And there's signs up everywhere. No sleeping or camping overnight.
1: Yep.
0: Yeah. And do people literally park and camp right underneath that sign?
2: Well, I got there at about 6:15 yesterday morning, Sunday morning, and no, there was no campers there.
1: I think they've actually moved them on because last time I was there, Frank, there used to be just lineups of high-ace vans all the way along, and people just having a sleep in the back of them. And I think they've done a pretty good job in moving people on.
2: Yeah, they cleaned it up, and it's now a very, very good amenities block. And, that's in the city of Coburn now, from what I could... Fremantle still, but because just along the pathway, it's got city of Coburn. So,
1: Look, thank you. The thing was, they were taking up all the parking.
0: Yeah.
1: And it's one of those things that there's a lot of people that want to park there, and it was just taking up all the parking.
0: And is it a view spot?
1: It's
0: a
1: beautiful
0: spot that you could see?
1: It's straight out onto a park, and there's beautiful shady spots. People can kick their hacky sack around for a good 15, 20 minutes.
0: Kick their hacky sack around. Is that what you were doing?
1: No, I can't do hacky sacking. Have you ever tried doing that?
0: Oh, no. Yes, I have, and there's a reason why I don't.
1: Because it's too hard. Let's find out what's happening this weekend, or has happened this weekend in sport, with Courtney Gabb, our overnight sports correspondent. Hello, Courtney.
3: Good morning, team. How are we?
1: Good.
0: I cannot believe the rain that some teams played in. It is amazing that the camera crews could even show us a game. That Carlton and Hawthorn game, which I was watching out of not watching, it was amazing they could play.
1: Yeah.
3: We had our commentators not knowing who was who. I was in the commentary box watching the boys call the game, and even binoculars and all, we were struggling to know if it was Haywood or Cripps at stages, because similar building across the other side of the ground, you could not see a thing.
1: It was like taking back to olden days footy.
3: Exactly what everyone said. We had Dermy in the box and he said, this is what we love. And he was so excited about it. He's like, when you can see water spraying off the grass, like it's water skiing, this is football. He was pumped.
1: They just needed to have one big mud spot right in the middle of the ground.
3: Absolutely. And his key analysis on how to kick the ball in the wet was spot on. He could tell you every time, didn't matter about the player or their ability or their stats for the season, if the ball was going to get shanked or kicked through the goals. It was incredible. He goes, line up's wrong. This is going out of bounds. Lineup's wrong. He needs to torp it. Go back to the torp. He goes, enough of the young boys don't know the torp. Not enough of them. So it was incredible to have someone from a different generation of the sport watching the newer generation play. But kudos to Ginevan in that game. He just shone. And he was the key difference. And then after that, it just it went from bad to worse for my beloved Blues there. So it was nice to see the football. And then obviously that rolled over into a lot of yesterday's games. You could see the wet before it had even rained again there, and their conditions they just haven't had to play in so long. So interesting to see who could handle it. But I think more interesting when you have two teams playing under a roof and they're kicking 16 points in not goals yesterday in West Coast and Bulldogs. You got to wonder what the problem with kicking is there. So West Coast Bulldogs yesterday was an interesting one for scoring. You could imagine and understand if it was played at the MCG, but, you know, a five-goal haul from Aaron Norton lifted the Bulldogs for a gritty 16-point win. But, look, the...
1: Can I just say, take it easy with West Coast?
0: He's outraged. They can't even play, play with a roof on.
3: You know, I'm trying to sell my grand final tickets as a Carlton supporter now, Trev, so I've come back to Earth too. So after that, look, that's just footy. I just think West Coast really fought, and it was great to see. They didn't let down, but I just think their kicking cost them in the end. When you got 9-16 playing 13-8, it's just one of those things. And there was a lot of missed goals yesterday. Like you look at the Melbourne Richmond score, just ridiculous. When you've got 16 goals, 15 plays, 9-11, like you change half a dozen of those 11 points into goals and you've got a game on your hands. It's just, it was pretty consistent across the weekend, just the missed scores. Like true. Jacob Van Ruin was, he's in breakout form. Like he kicked 6 goals, which is on par with his career best, but he's backing up from 5 last week. Like you've got someone like that, then you've got other teams who just can't kick it through the sticks.
1: We should take a look at NRL. I'm just mindful we've got to have a chat with somebody about the World Cup as we're going along.
3: Absolutely.
1: So NRL?
3: NRL, Rabbitohs and Knights. Rabbitohs 26 defeated Knights 24. Kalyn Ponham was outstanding with 2 tries and 4 out of 4 conversions. He sparked a furious late rally. So he was man of the match for me in that game. Sea Eagles versus Cowboys. Cowboys defeated Sea Eagles on a golden point. So the Cowboys fought back from 10 points down, and then Braden Burns sparked the Cowboys with a key try. And Scott Drinkwater nailed the golden field goal to win the game. So I like seeing that. It sounds ridiculous. It's like the penalty shootout. You either love it or you hate it. I think it makes the game exciting. Storm versus Titan won in front of their home ground last night. Nick Meaney scored the match winner at the 79th minute, keeping Melbourne's season alive. So Cooper Clark was outstanding, 125 metres in heavy defensive workload. Like, kudos to the Storm. They took their opportunity to keep their season alive.
0: Courtney, we were saying, come on! Is that how you say it?
1: You just gave me a little fright there.
0: Well, wake up. Cruz,
3: he didn't
0: get it done, but it was still just so good.
3: And it was quite funny watching. You can see the trades. People were calling them in the commentary last night the Hewitt brand. I thought that was very interesting. Like, it's the way you have to play tennis. And you can see similarities in what his father's game was. Play that long rally, wait for the opportunity, then go the whack. But Cruz has also got that young energy where he's like, his dad told him at one stage to slow down. And if you could capture the look and share it right now, it was basically like, what do you know, Dad? Went back out there, got aced his next serve, and he nearly looked at his dad like, huh, I'll show you how to play. So it was quite hilarious. But kudos to young Cruz, and I think our future of tennis, and kudos to the winner in Lee at Thomas Lee, because it's our future of tennis is going to be really promising. And I think Cruz, if he sticks at it, is going to have a wonderful career ahead of him.
1: Nicely done. Hey, thanks very much, Courtney.
3: Easy. Hey, can I give you my prediction for who's going to make the final?
1: Yes.
3: Before you go FIFA, we'll be watching England play France, and England's going to win.
0: Oh, here we go. All right.
1: I'm going to back.
3: It's 5:21. I've called it.
1: I'll be barracking for France. Anyway.
3: Enjoy. Have a wonderful week, team, and I'll talk to you soon.
1: Thanks, Courtney.
0: Thank you.
1: You are listening to Overnights on ABC Radio. You can join us on 1300 800 222. We'd like to mention Natalie Withers at the Tuggeranong Netball Association. Doesn't say how many games, but good on you, Natalie.
0: Yes, if she's got a record for something, or even if she doesn't, good on you.
1: Good on you.
0: Well done.
1: Let's head off and find out a little bit more about what's yet to come and what has been as far as the World Cup is. Amanda

0: Fascinating that in the end we've ended up with the top four teams that have gone through. So if you predicted that at the start, you might think, oh, okay, that's not surprising. But having seen all of their different paths here, it's been anything but straightforward.
1: Amanda, has there been a lot of talk about the red card that was given in the game between Argentina and Switzerland?
0: This was a really curious one. So this was Braulio Mbolo, the Swiss player. Initially, it was the Argentine player who was booked and shown a yellow card for this just clash in the middle of the pitch between the two players where Mbolo came crashing down. It went to VAR just to double check what exactly had happened, and it showed that Mbolo had dived. It was a very, very clear dive. Although, is it a bookable offence? Probably not. But the letter of the law says that if it's this case of mistaken identity, which is the rule that they use to refer to VAR, and you've booked someone, then you have to end up carrying over that punishment to the other player. So if the Argentine player hadn't been given a yellow card in the first place and it was reviewed, then he wouldn't have been sent off because it was his second yellow card. So it's quite unfortunate for him that it ended that way. It definitely was a clear dive, though. I don't know why he was doing it in that part of the pitch. There was no way he was going to get anything substantive out of it. But he was distraught, and that's what was really hard to see from him. And it meant his teammates had to play for about an hour because it was the rest of regulation time plus extra time with 10 men. And they hung on so bravely. The two extra Argentine goals only came late in extra time as well, including a stunner to Julian Alvarez.
1: Do you think that, Amanda, it's about time that someone has actually been booked for diving? Because there's been a lot of it, as there is with any of these events or when they happen, but it's about time.
0: Yeah, I mean, we do see it, and I don't think it's been as bad. Usually we see more of the simulation, as they call it, in the penalty area. So that's why this one was a bit strange, because it was just in a nowhere part of the pitch. It didn't really have a major consequence. So I think a lot of people would be happy to see that. Nobody wants simulation, especially when it's so obvious like this one was. But I think this one is more about the interpretation of the rule and the fact that he was arbitrarily, seemingly, given a yellow card just because the other player had initially been given a yellow card. And it really, who knows what could have happened if the Swiss ended up being able to keep all 11 men on the pitch.
2: Amanda, I ask this in terms of promotion of the game of soccer. What has this World Cup done to the game? And I guess the reason why I ask is, you know, we said goodbye to Norway, but we've fallen in love with a certain player, which may lead us or some of us to follow him as he goes back to Manchester City. But what has this World Cup done in terms of that ripple effect for soccer around the world right now?
0: I think there are so many huge positive effects. In Miami yesterday, before the game, I went to a Erling Haaland lookalike competition, and it was so silly, but it was so fun. And it was mainly full of Miami locals who just said, yeah, I was never really into soccer, as they call it, before, but I love Haaland and I love watching Norway and I love the Viking row, and now I'm all in on Norway. So that is huge. That's the cachet of someone like him, especially, who we've spoken about before, just his big personality as well, and that's what makes him so attractive to fans. So I think that makes a big difference when you have those mega global superstars who can capture everyone's attention. It's very easy to understand someone who's very good at scoring goals. You don't need to be an analyst or a tactician to be engrossed in that. So that's why it is usually the strikers that everyone loves. So that's the positive side of things. I would say FIFA's reputation has taken a bit of a battering, though, through this tournament, particularly with the Fallon Balogun red card suspension controversy. And we had another controversy yesterday where it looks like a ball hit a cable camera in the lead up to England's goal against Norway, the first goal, but FIFA has come out and said, no, it definitely didn't hit the wire. And then there's people, you know, questioning their integrity, rightly or wrongly. But I think that is maybe some of the more negative energy has come out towards FIFA, but a lot of positivity towards the players and what they're doing on the field.
1: Have you seen Haaland's sister, Amanda?
0: No.
1: She's on social media at the moment. She looks just about exactly like him, and she does impersonations of him, and they are very funny.
0: My algorithm is full of Erling Haaland.

0: face now.
1: So is mine.
2: I haven't seen the sister. I haven't seen the sister. I've seen the lookalikes, and I just go, but what? He, in his press conference, he said, I'm looking forward to the holiday. He said, I'm so grateful for what this World Cup has done for Norway. It's brought us together. It's putting us on the map, all of those things. But, you know, now it's time for us to have a holiday and get back to it. But, you know, as a team, there were just some things that we need to focus on that we weren't able to achieve this time. His outlook is really joyful and cheery too. He's not like this angry, like, we didn't win and this is bad. He kind of brings that beautiful balance to the game about life and play and
3: hugging people. He's just too nice, I think, Amanda.
2: Yeah, I may or may not be following it as he goes back to his domestic league.
3: What have we got to look forward to, Amanda?
0: So we've got the two semi-finals. The first one will be in Dallas in a couple of days' time. France, Spain. This one should be really high quality. I think these two have been the best performing teams on the park throughout the tournament. France completely in a league of its own. Les Bleus have been so good. I've been raving about them the whole tournament, but I've had no reason to be critical of them because they just keep performing. They keep delivering in all different types of situations, whether they're well on top or whether they have to grind out a tough victory. And Spain, I think, have been close to that level. Not quite there, but pretty close. So you've got the World Cup favourites up against the reigning European champions. That one will be massive. And then you have England-Argentina, a football rivalry that goes back decades. And these two, I would say, have not had the prettiest paths here. They haven't necessarily always been playing the best football, but they have always found a way to win, and they've shown real fighting spirit throughout this tournament.
3: We will look forward to it. Thank you very much, Amanda.
0: Thanks, both.
3: Amanda Shalala, ABC Sport. Kate Mead, thank you.
2: Thank you, Trevor.
3: Talk to you tomorrow.
2: Have a good morning.
3: Will do. Right now, though, it's time for the next ABC News.
4: And Solomon Marin with ABC News. The US president insists the Strait of Hormuz is open to shipping traffic, even as Iran's Revolutionary Guard argues it's closed for the foreseeable future. Middle East correspondent Matthew Doran has more.
5: The US and Iran have traded further strikes over the weekend after a ship trying to get through the Strait of Hormuz was attacked. The US said it hit 140 different targets in Iran in response to that, as it tries to stop Iran interfering in the shipping lane, while Iran launched missiles and drones at the Gulf states targeting US military sites in retaliation. Donald Trump has said the strait is open to traffic and the US military is making sure it stays that way. But the regime in Tehran says the opposite, insisting it retains control of the strait and telling the US to stop issuing threats or face the consequences. Matthew Doran, ABC News, Jerusalem.
4: Police are appealing for the public's help as they search for a man who allegedly assaulted another man in Sydney's West. The 74-year-old was found on the side of the road during his regular morning walk at Yennora on Saturday and remains in a critical condition. Police say 45-year-old Coram Ash is wanted on an outstanding attempted murder warrant. Police are urging anyone who sees him not to approach and to call 000 immediately. Calls are growing for domestic roaming to be mandated in Australia, with advocates saying it would help give mobile phone users better access and lower prices. Lauren Pezzett explains.
6: Mobile roaming allows customers to use their phones on other networks when theirs isn't available and is generally accessible to international visitors but isn't mandated domestically. A new report from the Australian Communications Consumer Advocacy Network shows 73% of Australians support the change. CEO Carol Bennett argues it's long overdue.
7: We should require the telcos to do this as they do elsewhere in the world.
6: Telstra disagrees and says it would provide a disincentive to invest in the network. The corporate regulator says the growing calls are understandable and it's monitoring market conditions.
4: A new report is urging Sydney to embrace breathable density, calling for more trees, parks and green spaces as the city grows. The Committee for Sydney says residents in suburbs with more tree canopy have better mental and physical health outcomes, while many of the city's fastest growing areas are also the hottest and least green. Planning Policy Director Estelle Gretsch says connected green spaces can help bring communities together.
1: Sydney needs to be a city of greenways, a network of interconnected parks, waterways, streets and active recreation spaces so that all Sydneysiders can get active and connect with their communities.
4: A state memorial service will be held at the Sydney Opera House today to remember former Australian of the Year Professor Richard Scollier. The world-renowned melanoma pathologist died at the age of 59 last month after a three-year battle with incurable brain cancer. Professor Scollier's pioneering research transformed melanoma treatment and is credited with improving outcomes for thousands of patients. In the NRL, a last-minute try has given the Melbourne Storm a thrilling 22-18 win over the Gold Coast Titans to wrap up round 19 in Melbourne. The Storm held off the fast-finishing Titans to keep their finals hopes alive. Storm centre Nick Meaney scored the match-winning try to go along with three conversions.
8: It was a bit of a tough one. They're a good side. They got a lot of good players, a lot of fast players, so they really worked over our middle there, made it hard on us. But in these conditions, I thought we held the ball pretty good and got the win.
4: And in tennis, world number one Jannik Sinner has retained his Wimbledon singles title with a four-set win over Germany's Alexander Zverev. The Italian lost the first set in a tiebreak, but then took the next three sets, 7-6, 6-3, 6-4. Meanwhile, Australian teenager Cruz Hewitt has lost his chance, at least for now, to join his father as a Wimbledon champion. The 17-year-old couldn't overcome American qualifier Jordan Lee in the boys' final, losing 6-4, 4-6, 5-7. To the weather across New South Wales, isolated showers across the southern inland areas, tending scattered along the far southern ranges and adjacent western slopes, falling as snow above 1,500 metres. Dry and sunny elsewhere, tending partly cloudy across the inland plains, patchy morning frost and possible fog across the northern ranges, western slopes and inland plains. In Sydney, sunny today with northwesterly winds, heading for a top of 20 degrees in the city and the same in the west. Right now on the coast, it's 11 degrees. It's also 11 in Penrith. 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It's 25 to 6.
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3: Good morning. It is 25 to 6, 25 to 4 in WA, 5 minutes after 5 in South Australia and in the Northern Territory. Which we're talking to earlier to Kate Mead about camping and how in Noosa they're working out ways to prevent people from free camping in areas that you shouldn't be free camping. And it's generally in parking lots opposite beaches. We heard about what they're doing in Fremantle. Is it something that happens in your area and that you notice it happening? 1300 800 222. I know that the piece of coast near where I live, there are quite often people setting up tents, but they set them up at night and then they get out of there by the morning so that they're able to not be found by the park rangers. But is it an issue that you've seen and how have they actually dealt with it? Or is it that we need to have more free camping areas so that people don't park in the places that they shouldn't? So what are your thoughts? Colin in Narre Warren says, I know that a lot of people drift in and out of Wilson's Prom overnight. It's not a problem as long as they don't steal my camping gear and other things that I paid for. So is it an issue in your area? 1300 800 222. Before we do anything else, we should find out what's happening weather-wise. Magda Gallo is our duty forecaster this morning. Hi, Magda.
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3: Tell us what's happening weather-wise, please.
14: So today, starting from the southeast, because this is where all the action is going on today, we've got a cold front approaching Tasmania, and with that cold front, we can see some showers over the southeastern part of SA today, Victoria, across Tasmania and southern part of New South Wales, mostly southwestern slopes. And associated with that cold front, it's windy conditions as well over Tasmania, Victoria, New South Wales. So we've got lots of marine warnings, and that includes lots of gales warnings for Victoria, southeastern South Australia and Tasmania. And also we've got a severe weather warning over land for damaging winds for both like Victorian and New South Wales alpine peaks, and severe weather warnings for damaging winds for Tasmania, northeastern part of Tasmania and western part of Tasmania. And those winds are expected to ease through the night into Tuesday morning. And looking at the rest of the country, high pressure ridge, so it's mostly sunny across the rest of the country. So capital cities today, starting with Canberra, shower or two and the maximum temperature of 10 degrees. Then moving to Melbourne, showers developing and maximum temperature of 16. Adelaide, we've got showers today and maximum temperature of 16. Down to Hobart, showers and windy with maximum temperature 13. And moving towards the north, Brisbane, sunny day with the top of 23. Darwin, mostly sunny day, a bit of smoke haze this morning and a top of 32. And into the west, Perth, mostly sunny day today with maximum temperature of 19 degrees.
3: 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Thank you very much, Magda.
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3: Magda Gallo, our duty forecaster at the Weather Bureau.

That's Seal and Kiss from a Rose. Somebody said I've got a Harland lookalike spring onion with his flowing hair growing backwards, as you would associate with a spring onion as well. Thank you. The Harland spring onion lookalike.

0: there's lots of different Harlan lookalikes. I should mention that when I was talking earlier about his sister, Harlan's sister, doing things online, it's not his sister. Apparently it's a couple of people who are found often on certain social media feeds, and they've been doing impersonations of him, but it's not his sister. So there we go. Just with regards to free camping, I text here, Mick from Possa Pine says, there's plenty of free camping spots, Trev. Name me one, please. Oh, there are. You can get books, and there are also books with free camping in it, and there are apps that tell you all the different places that you can go free camping. So it's not as if they don't exist. You just need to know where they are, and there are some beautiful spots you can go free camping as well. Work, health, safety for community, a home for everyone, more caravan parks or gated concrete squares for motorhomes. Don't they do that on farms in Europe? I wonder about drop points. That's a lot of the issue, is health and safety issues. Camping in areas where there aren't the right facilities in place to be able to do so. So if you want to join us, 1-300-800-222, if you want to talk about some of the places that people do camp for free that they probably shouldn't be, 1-300-800-222.
1: Are there any winners in the cost of living crisis? What's causing the algal bloom?
2: Questions. They've never been more important. So the one thing we'll never question is our duty to keep asking. ABC News, keep asking.
0: We're talking also about the person that was playing for Switzerland against Argentina that was given a red card for diving, basically. It was given not for that crime, it was given because it was his second yellow card, and so automatically you have to go off with a red card. And someone said, diving is cheating, why do many accept it? It spoils the game. It does spoil the game, and in some ways it's probably good that somebody did actually get a yellow card for doing it. Unfortunate that it was the second yellow card and he was sent off for that, because possibly you shouldn't be sent off for it, but it should be picked up more often. So it was good in some ways, not so good in others. If you want to join us at any old time on this program, 1-300-800-222, or text us on 0437-774-774. Give us a call, send us a text. Be good to hear from you.

0: That's Jamiroquai and Love Philosophy, which is a nice word. Hey, Gavin.
1: Yeah, g'day, mate.
0: You want to talk about free camping, but maybe not in the best of terms?
1: Well, it's not a problem. It's just on in the truck parking bays on the highway and that. Well, it's sort of got a problem. Yeah, we realise some people have got to stop and that sort of thing, but if they could just park right at the very ends of it, as far as they wait, like the road trains and that coming in the middle of the night and you're trying to work around them, trucks sort of come in one at a time and then work their way so they can get out again in the morning.
0: Yeah.
1: Because like sometimes you pull up for an hour, sometimes you pull up for 7 hours, but you get three caravans that pull up and they all pull up. Yeah, 20 metres apart from each other, that takes up 6 truck bays.
0: And in the middle?
1: Oh, yeah. I've seen people have tents out in Wyong in the actual concrete parking bay.
0: Do you know the thing is, though, because, I mean, you're right, and because quite often they fill up those truck bays. And so, because there are a lot of people that need to park in it. And you're right, it's not as if truck drivers are narky about people using it. But if there's this huge area, why park smack bang in the middle so nobody can get either in front of you or behind you?
1: Yeah. And it's like most of the trucks, we have to stop for 7 hours. So you just come in and all the other trucks will try and line up so we can get out again. If the bloke in front of you is getting not going.
0: Yeah. I pull over and have a sleep on my way home from work, but where I pull over, that's not a truck bay, but I'm not exactly sure what it is, but quite a few people in cars do. But at that particular BP, there's a very big truck bay where a lot of people pull over and sleep. But yeah. I'm noticing that it fills up and that the drivers are now having to go on the exit ramp on the way out, and there are a lot of trucks parked on the side of the roads because that fills up so quickly.
1: Well, there was 5 trucks that crashed a couple of months ago. 2 were on the road and 3 got hit in the parking bay.
0: Yeah.
1: All 5 B doubles went up in flames and I think there was 2 fatalities. That's been two happenings in the last 6 months.
0: See, Gavin, why is that? Is that because new rules around the amount of sleep that people have to have, or do there need to be more truck bays, literally more of them?
1: Well, because of road trains now, there's so many road trains, so it's so much harder to get. And most of the truck bays were built for single trucks.
0: Yeah.
1: And then you get B-doubles, which are a lot easier to move, but you get a road train in there, they're sort of a lot harder. Like they're spending $2.6 million on the bay at Wallon up there. It's been closed for 2 months, but I haven't seen them widening it or putting anything extra in. You can still only fit 10 trucks in there.
0: We are so dependent on trucks moving freight to and from either interstate or just around towns that we need them to have the facilities to be able to sleep.
1: Yeah, and you have to have a 7-hour break, a continuous break.
0: Yep.
1: So if you're like coming down from Sydney, you're going to try and get as close as you can to Melbourne or where you can actually park. You used to be able to park out in front of Coles or Woolies where you're over and you're unloading, but that's all stopped now. So you've got to get as close as you can to the town. So you're only going to use up an hour of your unload time in the morning.
0: It's true. Actually, that's probably why, because I'm talking about track stops that are near Geelong and near Melbourne, so between Melbourne and Geelong, and that's probably why those ones are so popular.
1: Yeah, you've got to get as close as you can without getting booked all night. And a lot of the newer truck drivers don't have a yard. They come over on visas, they hire a truck, they buy trailers, and they just park them on the road or at the service stations.
0: Well, that's how it's becoming. Look, Gavin, thank you, because it's a really good point for people to take note of, that if you are caravanning across the country and you're needing to pull over and have a sleep, then truck drivers don't necessarily mind, Gavin, but make sure that you go in an area that's appropriate and that you can leave plenty of room for drivers.
1: Yeah, if they either take the first park or the last park, where we don't have to swing, makes it so much easier.
0: It's all good manners. Hey, good on you. Thanks, Gav.
1: All right, thanks, mate. Yep.
0: This is Overnights on ABC Radio. You can give us a call on 1300 800 222, or if you choose, you can text us as well. This is Overnights.

That's America and Ventura Highway. A text here from Rob that says, currently on the road and after travelling through Queensland have found lots of free camps made available when only needing overnight stays. New South Wales could greatly improve in this area to assist with fatigue. Also, staying may allow lots of people to make a little money for the town as well. News is coming up shortly. Just enough time for this cute little song from Eric Bibb.

0: land.
1: Eric Bev, Banguru Man, taking us up to the next ABC News. Have a good one.
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3: Rhiannon Solomon Marin with ABC News. Thousands of people are expected to attend a state memorial service at the Sydney Opera House today to remember renowned melanoma pathologist Professor Richard Scollier. Chantelle Al-Khoury reports.
4: The service will include tributes from Professor Scollier's loved ones and notable Australians. Tour de Cure riders will cycle from Martin Place in honour of the exercise enthusiast who completed a 500-kilometre ride across Tasmania 11 weeks before his death. Professor Scollier died last month at age 59, 3 years after being diagnosed with incurable brain cancer. Together with Professor Georgina Long, his groundbreaking melanoma research has been credited with helping to save thousands of lives. He shared his own cancer journey publicly, undergoing a world-first experimental immunotherapy treatment inspired by his own research. He's survived by his wife and three children.
3: Police say knives and drugs have been seized during a three-day blitz targeting violent and sexual offenders on Sydney's transport network. Murray Olds has more.
5: More than 400 police were deployed last Thursday, Friday and Saturday across the public transport network. Patrols conducted on trains, buses, ferries and the metro system. And police say more than 350 offenders were charged with a total of 645 offences. It's alleged the 46-year-old man was found with an imitation pistol, a baton, a knife and military-style uniforms outside Campbelltown Railway Station. Police say a total of 28 knives were seized, drugs were found on nearly 140 people, and more than 470 others were given rail infringement tickets.
3: New rules are being introduced for universities requiring institutions to adopt definitions of anti-Semitism, Islamophobia and racism towards Aboriginal and Torres Strait Islander people. It's part of sweeping changes to governance standards brought in by the federal government. Transparency measures are also being introduced, requiring the salaries of vice-chancellors to be made public and spending on external consultants to be disclosed. The changes will be enforced in public universities from next year. The US president has insisted the Strait of Hormuz remains open, despite Iran's claim to have it closed again following renewed hostilities in the region. US and Iranian forces have exchanged heavy missile and drone strikes, with Tehran targeting American facilities across the Gulf, including in Qatar and the UAE. The strikes have placed intense strain on the interim ceasefire agreement signed by the countries last month.

0: Speaking to NBC News, Donald Trump says Iran had agreed to a deal before the latest exchange of strikes in the region.
1: It's open. We bombed the hell out of them last night. They're very, very evil and sick people. We had meetings with them for the last... They agreed to a deal yesterday.
0: The United States Senator Lindsey Graham is being remembered following his sudden death, aged 71. America's editor John Lyons has more.
2: Republican Senator Lindsey Graham played his politics hard, saying in 2015 that his then presidential rival Donald Trump should go to hell after he proposed a ban on Muslims coming to the US and describing Mr. Trump as the most flawed nominee in the history of the Republican Party. He refused to vote for Mr. Trump at the 2016 election, but more recently became one of the president's closest advisers. Lindsey Graham was a strong supporter of Ukraine and Israel. He died at the weekend after reportedly suffering chest pains. He had returned only hours earlier from Ukraine.
0: In tennis, Italy's Jannik Sinner has won the men's singles final at Wimbledon, beating German rival Alexander Zverev in four sets. The world number one lost the first set in a tie break, but then took the next three, 7-6, 6-3, 6-4 to defend the title. Here's how Nine called the end of the match.
3: Four sets of compelling tennis to finish up Wimbledon 2026. A final to remember.
0: To the weather across New South Wales, isolated showers across the southern inland areas, turning scattered along the far southern ranges and adjacent western slopes, falling as snow above 1,500 metres. Dry and sunny elsewhere, turning partly cloudy across the inland plains, patchy morning frost and possible fog across the northern ranges, western slopes and inland plains. In Sydney, sunny today with northwesterly winds, heading for a top of 20 degrees in the city and in the west. Right now on the coast, it's 11 degrees, it's 9 in Penrith. 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
4: Good morning. Welcome to AM. I'm Melissa Clark in Canberra, coming to you from Ngunnawal country and acknowledging other custodians. The US President Donald Trump insists the Strait of Hormuz is open, even as Iranian officials argue the shipping channel is closed and under its control. Over the weekend, there have been more strikes between the US and Iran across the Persian Gulf. In further evidence, the ceasefire in the region is in tatters. Middle East correspondent Matthew Doran is in Jerusalem. He joined me earlier.
5: Mel, good morning. We are seeing reports at the moment of more strikes across the Persian Gulf, explosions both in Iran and retaliatory Iranian drone attacks in places like Kuwait. And that followed another wave of strikes over the weekend with US Central Command, the US's military regional headquarters, saying that attacks on Saturday night into Sunday morning local time had hit 140 different Iranian targets. Iran, following its usual approach in response, launching missiles and drones across Gulf states and further afield into Jordan, places it says US military bases are. Now, this all stemmed from an attack on a ship which was trying to get through the Strait of Hormuz. The US insists that its attacks are designed to stop Iran interfering in the strait, but Iran is saying it's simply protecting its sovereignty over the shipping channel there. And it is worth noting, it even attacks sites in Oman. That's the country on the other side of the Strait of Hormuz, which Iran has been trying to court as part of future management arrangements for the strait. Now, the Gulf states, it's safe to say, are pretty furious that this is still happening. They are urging restraint. They are condemning these attacks. And Donald Trump, for his part, is saying that the strait is open and that the US military is going to keep it that way. But Iran's Revolutionary Guard says no ships will be passing through, particularly without its permission. And as of today, when I was last checking the maps that show live traffic in the Strait of Hormuz, it appeared once more that it was at a standstill.
4: So does that mean it's technically open or technically closed, Matt?
5: Look, it's a really important question, and it might seem difficult to reconcile these two positions, but a lot of it comes from the fact that the US and Iran have very different interpretations of the interim deal, which was immediately ending the hostilities, opening the strait, and then setting out this 60-day period for further negotiations. And that deal, we have to remember, is just over 3 weeks old, but Donald Trump effectively saying it is over. So it seems like at the moment, Mel, the US is prepared to keep attacking, but if this continues continues to spiral and turn out into all-out war again, that might not be the most popular thing in the US. The only thing that is certain right now is that neither side really wants to give any ground, really wants to yield anything in the negotiations. And while the original focus of this war 4.5 months ago when it started was trying to stop Iran getting a nuclear bomb, Iran has certainly found a new weapon, and that's its geography and the Strait of Hormuz. And it's not afraid to use it and bring pressure to bear right around the world.
4: Matthew Doran there. An Australian woman who is trying to get home from Syria has been described by people who knew her as a threatening, violent enforcer of Sharia law and an Islamic State true believer. During her time in Kurdish-run detention camps, Houghton Abbey allegedly hit a woman with a hammer over an ideological dispute and spent time in an informal prison inside the camps. Stephanie March has this exclusive report.
6: It would come as a silent threat in the middle of the night. A niqab and a knife left outside a tent in the Kurdish-run detention camp for ISIS-linked families in northeast Syria. The message for the occupant was simple: wear the black veil preferred by ISIS or else. This is one of the not-so-subtle acts in support of ISIS ideology that Sydney woman Houghton Abbey is alleged to have been behind during her years in Al Roj, according to a camp security source who doesn't want to be named. There are allegations from other sources too. Former US diplomat Peter Galbraith, who spent decades helping rescue ISIS-linked children from northeast Syria, says his sources in the camp describe Ms. Abbey as an ISIS true believer.
7: They say that she was a very radical, that she would try to enforce Islamic dress, that she made people, along with another woman, should go to their tents, make them repent any supposed sins they committed, to say the Shahada, that she was a true believer, and that she was online in touch with ISIS men soliciting donations.
6: The Kurdish security source from inside the camps has told the ABC Houghton Abbey acted as a sort of Sharia judge, alleging she enforced strict Islamic law, took instructions from ISIS members living in other parts of Syria and passed them on inside the camp, and would give women charity money to win them over. They say she spent some time in an informal camp prison in 2021 and 2022. Peter Galbraith says his sources say at one point an ideological disagreement with another camp resident ended in violence.
7: In 2021, she allegedly hit a woman with a hammer.
6: Houghton Abbey is the last known Australian ISIS-linked woman in Syria and was issued with a temporary exclusion order in February, barring her from returning to Australia. That order was revoked and she was issued with a return permit last month. Last week, the ABC revealed Ms. Abbey was known as Osama in the ISIS caliphate and allegedly abused a Yazidi woman who is enslaved in her home for several months in 2016. It's not clear when all the allegations about Ms. Abbey's time in the camp occurred, or if they're reflective of her most recent behaviour and views. The ABC asked the Australian Federal Police if they had any plans to charge Ms. Abbey if she returns to Australia, and they've not responded. The ABC has had no response from Ms. Abbey's lawyers to the specific allegations.
4: Stephanie March. Collectively, the federal and state governments have committed to building 30,000 affordable homes by the end of the decade to help fix the country's rental crisis. But a Four Corners investigation has revealed flaws in the system that's meant to provide cheap housing for low-income renters. Pat McGrath reports.
8: When Sarah Hutt moved into her affordable rental in Sydney's Macquarie Park 2 years ago, her landlord, Mission Australia, told her the rent would be capped at 30% of her income.
9: I actually cried. It was very exciting and it felt kind of like an opportunity that I never thought I would have to live in somewhere that seems so nice.
8: But in May, Mission Australia switched her rent to 75% of the market rate of $660 a week. She's now paying about 35% of her pre-tax income on her weekly rent. It's gone up by more than $80.
10: Can you afford that?
9: Not really. It's definitely going to put me in rent stress again.
8: Mission Australia says it switched the rent model to ensure the financial stability of the project, and it's acting within New South Wales affordable guidelines that lets operators set affordable housing rents at a discount to market rates. Four Corners has analysed almost 2 months of real estate ads for affordable housing, about 180 listings, most of them in Sydney and Melbourne. We found there was very little affordable for some on low incomes, particularly single people and single parents. For a single person in Sydney on a low income, only three were affordable. The rest would cost more than 30% of their income, the broadly accepted threshold of rental stress.
10: I think the real thing you'd say is it's bullshit affordable housing.
8: Sydney University's Peter Phibbs has been researching affordable housing for years and says governments are now supercharging a broken model.
10: It's better than nothing. It is a discount to market, but it's not really cheap enough to target the people that really are in housing need.
8: A powerful industry voice is also raising the alarm. Former Mirvac CEO, now chair of the National Housing Affordability and Supply Council, Susan Lloyd-Hurwitz.
11: If you live in Sydney, something that's 25% below market rent isn't affordable to very many people at all. So I think we need a rethink around how we define affordability, what eligibility is. It's different all around the country. It should be standardised.
8: Governments are rewriting planning rules and giving billions of dollars to developers and community housing providers to deliver 30,000 affordable rentals by the end of the decade. Susan Lloyd-Hurwitz says affordable housing should be permanent. Some schemes only last 10 to 15 years.
11: If you have a system where you're building affordable stock and then you're taking it away, you're chasing your tail the whole time, trying to increase permanently the stock that we need for our most vulnerable members of society.
8: The Federal Housing Minister, Claire O'Neill, has defended the government's strategy, including the $10 billion Housing Australia Future Fund, but acknowledges the consequences of tying affordable rents to market rates.
12: We've probably got most of those questions well answered at this stage, but in an emerging form of tenancy like this, there are still some things that we need to work together with states and territories to get final answers to.
4: The Federal Housing Minister, Claire O'Neill, ending that report by Pat McGrath and Kirsten Robb. And that's early AM for today. Just briefly in finance, keeping an eye on the oil price. It's lower, with Brent crude trading at $76 a barrel. I'm Melissa Clark. The time now, it's 6:15.
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14: G'day, Josh Becker with you this morning. Good to have your company. On The Rural Report today, plans to address the 110,000 tonnes of plastic waste that's on farms every year. We'll hear about a new recycling initiative later on in the program, and the key to finding workers in many cases in regional New South Wales is housing them. We'll hear about one interesting plan in the Riverina. That's coming up soon. But first today, a commercial beekeeper on the north coast says the reinfestation rates of chemical-resistant varroa mite is making her pollination services unviable. She's calling for the state government to subsidise the cost of organic treatments, which she says would help producers and help the industry combat chemical-resistant varroa mite. Min Fuller has around 20,000 hives and is currently mid-pollination for the berry industry. And she says high reinfestation rates, coupled with the cost of organic treatments and unsuitable guidelines around their application, is significantly impacting their hives.
15: We're seeing mass reinfestations with this resistant mite. We're doing pollination and it's a one-way ticket for the bees. It's such a high-density bee population area, which is, you know, really kicking us while we're down with this resistant mite and making it very hard to deal with you know, the high reinfestation with organic treatments that are available.
16: You said it's a one-way ticket for the bees. Are you still having really high losses?
15: Definitely. So, yeah, massive losses on pollination this year. Just the simple fact of, you know, we may be treating and, you know, someone else has got the resistant mite and haven't realised, so then it's just constantly, you know, reinfestation in the area. You know, it's sad for the industry because we need these bees to pollinate these blueberries, raspberries and blackberries here on the north coast, and we're just seeing massive losses.
16: So where does that leave you?
15: Oh, at the end of the day, I don't know. The business seems to be having one step forward and three steps backwards.
16: Yeah, right. Okay. Are you operating at a loss? How sustainable is this?
15: For us at the moment, berry pollination is not viable. It's not sustainable. But, you know, we've had these customers for some for up to 7 years, and we can't let them down. Like, we've, you know, we're still sticking to our guns and getting our pollination supply, like our bees supplied to them for their yields.
16: What can be done? What is there anything that can be done?
15: I believe if we had some subsidies to help with covering the cost of these treatments. You know, we're going in, we're having to treat constantly with organic treatments, which is tough, but we've, you know, it's, we've got to do what we can do to keep our bees alive. The chemical resistant mites are treated with the organic treatments that are approved and available. And we're still seeing massive losses when following the label on those treatments. And I just think it's, beekeepers really just have to do what they can do to keep their bees alive.
16: You mentioned that you would like to see subsidies. In what form would you like to see that? How much would you need? What would need to be subsidised?
15: So subsidies for your treatments. Obviously, there's a lot of talk of people being off-label. You know, possibly if there is subsidies available that, you know, brings the price down of these treatments, then maybe it might keep people on label. The concerns with the treatments is that we're still seeing a lot of losses. And unfortunately, I don't, know what the magic answer is to help everyone out. But it just, you know, we've got to push this. It's definitely something that's very urgent that the industry needs support in to be able to pollinate all the growers in Australia. I do believe that they are reviewing the treatment labelling. I have heard that from a couple of industry members, and looking at, the treatment suitability in the different zones in Australia, like your different climates and stuff like that. I've been told it may take years to get some changes happening, which, you know, we don't have years. If we wait years for changes, we're literally not going to have bees to treat.
16: In that case, like, do you think your concerns are being heard?
15: I think they're being heard, but I don't think it is being taken as urgent as it should be. These bees are very important to pollination across Australia from many crops, and it's going to get to a point, like, if I'm seeing these losses in blueberry pollination on the north coast here, you know, we've roughly up to 20,000 hives. What's going to happen with the almond pollination this year? Who knows?
14: Min Fuller there from Bee Services on the North Coast. In a response, the spokesperson for the DPI said the state government's working with the bee industry, government agencies and other state governments to evaluate options to support the industry now and into the future. A look at the weather now. There is a severe weather warning for damaging winds for parts of the Snowy Mountains district, vigorous northwesterly winds and possible blizzard conditions about the Alpine region, particularly Thredbo today. A sheep graziers warning for the Snowy Mountains and a strong wind warning for the Batemans coast today. Overnight rain since 9 o'clock yesterday. Toomer Dams recorded 41 millimetres, Tumbarumba 14 and Batlow's recorded 11 millimetres. A look at the outlook. A building ridge of high pressure is currently over New South Wales in the wake of a recent cold front, and another cold front is forecast to brush the southeast of the state later today and into Tuesday morning. A high pressure system slowly moves into the southeastern Australia from midweek, while a coastal trough may develop offshore for the central and northeast parts of New South Wales. Well, on the main street of Gundagai in southern New South Wales, there's a grand old pub with a wide veranda, potted plants by the door and a fresh paint job that you could easily mistake for a swanky B&B. It's actually housing for meat workers, one of many buildings around town that's been brought back to life and repurposed by Gundagai Meat Processors. GMP property manager Carla Barton and CEO Will Barton told Emily Doak the company employs 350 people and provides accommodation for up to 180 of them.
17: It's critical for us because as we've grown over time, we've been unable to, I guess, attract enough locals into our workforce. So we've got a big chunk of our workforce now that's on some kind of visa. You might do a heap of work in recruitment to actually get people interested in coming to the region to work for you, but the first thing they'll find when they get here is they don't have a bed. So that's why I guess we've structured our business so that we do have beds available so that we can do that initial landing of people into the business.
18: So just what sort of extent have you had to go to find the beds for the workers? Because we're not talking 5 or 10 beds here. We're talking hundreds, aren't we?
19: Yeah, definitely. We have between 140 to 180 tenants full-time at any one time. We buy, rent, renovate them as well so that we can fit more people. So, yes, it's a continuous upgrade of

0: is the bank, the old bank building next door. And I think that's still ongoing, is this vacant housing thing that we're trying to lean into to try to convert those things, and something certainly that Carl is very passionate about.
1: I'm very passionate about that. I find it actually just sad that these buildings could be possibly sitting there either rented or sold to someone that would look after them and then be able to utilise them. We've got a housing crisis. They're already there, so we don't need the development plans and we don't need anything else. We need to utilise what's already there.
2: This obviously delivers a benefit for your business. What sort of a benefit do you think it brings to the community of Gundagai itself?
0: There's probably nothing worse than driving down the main street of a regional town and seeing vacancy signs and empty buildings or buildings that aren't being maintained. And it doesn't matter how hard you try, unless you're living in something, it always sort of falls away a little bit. And I think if you look at the hard work that the council's done here in Gundagai to do up the main street, it's a really nice place to be. We've got heaps of people driving past on the Hume, tourists calling in. And we're very proud that we're maintaining those properties that would otherwise really be vacant in the main street and making them look neat and tidy, and I guess making an effort to support the balance of the community who's maybe not in meat processing but is trying to attract tourists and other things, and doing our bit to sort of fit in with that.
3: Gundagai meat processor property manager Carla Barton and CEO Will Barton. Well, it's estimated Australian farms go through 110,000 tonnes of plastic waste each year. Well, a new program is looking to make it easier than ever to recycle. At the Bega sale yards, you can now find a collection point for single-use poly bags, the kind used for fertiliser and seed, alongside a place to recycle old chemical drums. It's the first bag muster site in New South Wales, and it runs in a similar way to the drum muster program that many farmers would be familiar with. Chloe Wilson from the Zero Net Emissions Agriculture CRC, previously with Bega Circular Valley program, explains.
4: The new location is at the Bega Sale Yard's old calf shed, and we've basically, with the help of Bega Circular Valley, the Sale Yard lessee, Dave and Michael Bogue, AgSafe, and the support of the CRJO, we have set up three big cages. And one's for the bags, one's for the drums, and one will hopefully one day be for the silage wrap. And they're to recycle your agricultural and veterinary chemical containers and the single-use polywoven bags that the fertilizer, seed, grain, or stock food sort of comes in. I guess the reason why we did this was, as I said before, the current sites, which are based at Murrumbila, Bermagui and Bemboka, they either had limited opening hours or they're not really situated in convenient locations for producers. Like, producers come into Bega every day, so we thought, like, Bega should really be the central point because that's where they sort of come to do their groceries or the store sale. So, yeah, that's why we went with Bega.
3: How significant is this in the context of, I guess, other towns or other areas that have tried to, I guess, look at making recycling easy for farmers?
4: Well, this site is actually the first site in New South Wales to do the bag muster, so I'd say that's pretty significant. And I think the ability to be able to do both in the one location, I'm not sure in terms of other sites in New South Wales, that they have that ability, or Victoria, where they're rolling out the bag muster program at the moment, whether they're actually setting up sites that can offer both. So I think doing both of the drums and the bags in one location is super convenient.
3: How important is convenience when it comes to recycling and getting people to change their actions, or at least make that trip from the farm to the location to drop them off and be part of the recycling initiative?
4: Yeah, I think with anything and behaviour change, if the more convenient it is, the more uptake we're going to get. And we did have a session with some dairy and beef producers prior to establishing the site, just to hear their thoughts and opinions and what would suit them in terms of where and when drop-off could be. So I think we've really done the work to make this

0: make sure this is going to be successful.
1: Chloe, what about other issues, including silage wrap? That's one that's often raised amongst farmers. Is there potential for that to also be recycled?
0: Yeah, I think there's definitely potential. It's a nationwide issue, not just Bega Valley. So we're still exploring the avenues for silage wrap recycling. I guess why it's such an issue is that there's no proven cost model for a silage wrap recycling project yet. And there's only a handful of recyclers who actually take the wrap and limited end products for it to be recycled back into. But Bega Circular Valley is sort of doing some pilot projects with the University of New South Wales, and sort of they've taken some samples from a farm in Bega and seeing how it can be upcycled into new products like timber benches and not just back into its original product. So that would be pretty cool if something like that could come off. But yeah, we'll have to wait and see.
1: Chloe Wilson from the Zero Net Emissions in Agriculture CRC there. It's news time now. It's 6:30.
2: ABC Local News, good morning. You're with Lily Plass. Australia's peak consumer advocacy group for communications is calling for domestic roaming to be mandated in Australia, arguing it has helped lower the cost of plans in other OECD countries. A new survey result from the Australian Communications Consumer Advocacy Network shows 73% support for introducing the change, which allows customers to use their phones on another network when theirs isn't available. But Telstra argues a mandate would disincentivize investment. ACAN CEO Carol Bennett says regional areas in particular suffer from lack of competition.
3: This is a big issue. We have the three major providers, and if we're not sharing the networks through domestic mobile roaming, then we're limiting that competition and we're limiting consumers' access to connectivity.
2: Ladysmith was one of the first to get a 4G tower under the government-funded Mobile Blackspot program 10 years ago, but it only has a Telstra service. Resident Sophie Heinius says roaming would make a huge difference.
4: There's businesses in Ladysmith, you know, there's a beautician and a hairdresser, that none of their clients, if they come out, if they're with Optus, they can't use their phones. Tradesmen that come out often find that they can't use their phones out here either.
2: New healthcare worker accommodation is set to be built in Lake Ajeligo in a bid to attract and retain essential staff. The state government has bought two attached duplexes with two bedrooms in the town as part of a $200 million program. The Murrumbidgee Local Health District is one of nine LHDs to benefit from the program, which includes building accommodation, refurbishing existing living quarters, and purchasing properties. A Yass Valley councillor is asking a wind farm company to take swift action to prevent further deaths of native birds on the southern tablelands. Tilt Renewables has confirmed 20 wedge-tailed eagles have been killed by its turbine blades at its Rye Park site near Yass during the past 18 months. In a statement, the company said it was consulting with a wildlife expert and was working with the state's planning department to try to minimize the losses. Councillor Alvaro Chari says the native birds deserve greater protection.
5: So all we are asking right now of Tilt Renewables, we're not aiming to shut them down. It's about understanding what can be done going forward to mitigate and minimise the numbers. They have received our concerns, they have accepted and they are acknowledging and they are committing to taking action.
2: A Wagga Wagga councillor is calling on council to press the state government for meaningful gambling law reform. Jenny McKinnon has submitted a notice of motion and a report for tonight's council meeting showing poking machines in Wagga local government area in 2025 was $1.3 million per week. She says people are free to spend their money however they like, but it's having a big community impact.
6: The stresses that come with not being able to pay your rent, not being able to buy your groceries. There's a flow-on effect because you're a member of a family that's got to look after children. These are, you know, shocking impacts.
2: Police say items found in an abandoned fridge at the Groven open fields near Lightning Ridge turned out to be old mining explosive and detonators. The explosives were discovered on Thursday, triggering a police operation. A police spokesperson says the items were taken to an abandoned quarry in the Groven open fields and detonated there safely on Friday morning. The Blue Mountain City Council has launched a campaign to bring visitors

0: to its upper villages amidst the partial closure of the Great Western Highway. The initiative is being run alongside the Blue Mountains Tourism Body and business associations. The mayor, Mark Greenhill, says fewer people have been traveling to the villages since Victoria Pass closed and their communities need support.
1: Head a little higher, rediscover the Upper Blue Mountains. We are concerned about Blackheath and Mount Victoria, the surrounding villages. There is strong reportage around reduced visitation and confusion about the access people may have to the higher parts of the mountains.
0: Warrumbungal Shire Council has lifted water restrictions after recent rainfall boosted flows in the Castlereagh catchment. Binnamwaye was placed on level 1 restrictions in early February, while Coonabarabran, Marygone and Mendurin moved to level 1 at the end of March. The council says Tigmoor Dam reached 100% storage on July 8th, with regular flows observed in the Castlereagh River. However, it is reminding residents to practice water preservation where possible, with the forecast showing a hotter and drier than average summer ahead. To the weather, Dubbo partly cloudy with a top of 15 degrees, Orange slight chance of showers with a top of 9 degrees, and Wagga Wagga medium chance of showers, most likely in the afternoon, and a top of 13 degrees. 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
3: Hello and good morning to you across the Western Plains and Central West. How are you this morning? I hope you had a lovely weekend. It was probably a bit chilly in places yesterday, and it certainly is here this morning, but Coonabarabran is the only place with an official minimum of zero this morning. I'll tell you what, it was great to meet some of you at Mudgee Small Farm Field Days on Friday. That was a big morning. A bit chilly out there in the open too, but at least it wasn't sub-zero and it wasn't wet, which is also a bonus with Mudgee Small Farm Field Days. A cold front crossed southeast Australia on Saturday night and there was widespread snow in the mountains over the weekend. Snow reporter Ant Myers was on the money last week when I was speaking to him about what the prospects were for snow. And online I saw pictures of snow at Oberon and Mount Knoblis. So did you see it where you were? Let me know this morning. You can text me 0467 922 684. We can take calls after 7 today on 1300 22 1071. And I know there were some showers over the weekend as well. Official observations aren't reporting much, between about 3 and 10 millimetres in some places south of Dubbo and across southern parts of the Central West. But let me know if you bothered measuring it at your place. That text line again, 0467 922 684. Take a closer look at the weather for today after Newsick News. And Mel Dimmer will also mention the snow in Newsick News because that first snow of the season is always newsworthy. And also in Newsick News this morning, a memorial for the late Professor Richard Scollier that you'll be able to hear and watch later this morning on the ABC. And domestic roaming for mobiles. Is it time to make this available given what happened last week with the Telstra system failure? Mel will have more on that shortly. And it seems a lot of people have already been sick this winter. What about you? How well have you been this winter? The viruses are doing the rounds. Have you had the flu yet? Our office was struck down with the Lurgy last week and health authorities are saying it's not too late to get your flu shot because the number of cases is expected to rise. I'll have that for you, that story for you before 7. And today is Merry Monday and I will have your Merry Monday.
4: What the quack?
3: Yeah, a bit of a golden oldie today. So I hope it's not too hard. We're going to ease into this Monday. Newsick News coming up shortly. This is Talking Heads.

0: And she was indeed. That's Talking Heads on ABC Central West and Western Plains. News you can use coming up next.
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2: Have you defrosted from Friday yet, Kim?
0: Oh, just about. Just about. My toes were still cold when I got back to Dubbo. And I had on as many layers and as many inner soles and as many thermals as I could get on my body. And it was the tips of my fingers,
2: yep,
0: the end of my nose and my toes. I reckon I'd be a great candidate for frostbite.
2: I reckon that's exactly what I was thinking. Yeah. But it was nice that you were given hand warmers.
0: I know. That was so lovely.
2: But then to hear you say that your palms were sweaty, but your fingertips were frozen.
0: It was a weird sensation because I had the hand warmers inside my fingerless gloves, but it wasn't helping my fingerless fingers.
2: But needed fingerless, obviously, to be able to operate all the equipment and technology
0: that's
2: that
0: right.
2: you were using.
0: Yeah, because that's the thing, you know, like you don't do an OB without the tech. So there's a laptop, there's a phone, there's a tablet, yep, there's the OB kit. There's so much going on, and having access to my fingers was important.
2: Yeah, just a little bit.
0: Whether I could feel them or not was another thing altogether.
2: Doesn't matter. Doesn't
0: That's right.
2: Matter.
0: Now, Mel Dimmer, were you watching the Wimbledon's men final?
2: Yes, I was definitely. I absolutely knew it was the Wimbledon men's final, and I definitely knew who was in the final, and I absolutely know who all of these people are to tell you. Look, I've heard of them, as in when I hear the news. But Jannik Sinner, who was defending champion, he's made it back-to-back men's singles titles, a four-set win over second seed Alexander Zverev. So it was 6-7, 7-6, 6-3, 6-4. It's his first Grand Slam victory since last year at the All England Club. He was defeated in the US Open final, the Australian Open semis, and had an early exit at the French Open.
0: Yes.
2: Look at all of this info that I have because I am such a huge Wimbledon fan.
0: I'll give
2: fan.
0: You another fact. 3 hours and 46 minutes the game took.
2: I mean, that was a test and you passed. Well done.
0: Oh, Mel, I did hear about it happening, but that was about as much attention as I gave it this morning as well. But the snow, that grabbed my attention over the weekend. Mm-hmm. I saw online, on social media, I saw photos from Oberon and Mount Knobloch.
2: And I saw it at Janolan Caves as well. And it's always that, is it still happening? Can I get there? How far away is it? What do I... And a lot of
0: it's
2: people
0: such
2: saying,
0: a novelty for us, isn't it?
2: Constantly. And I've said it many times over the years. I lived in Orange for 2 years and it did not snow once while I was living there.
0: Well, I lived in Armidale for a year before I actually came to the ABC in 1992, and I had to drive to Gyra to see snow.
2: Well, it snowed the year before I moved to Orange and it snowed the year after I left Orange. So... it's, you know, I've still never seen snow in person.
0: Oh, really?
2: Not proper snow, no.
0: Okay, so...
2: plenty of frosty mornings.
0: I spent 6 weeks in Canada in the 90s, in 97, I'm going to say, or maybe 98 it was, and that was the first time I saw a lot of snow,
2: yeah,
0: and I mean really thick snow. Went skiing at Jasper. Well, no, I actually didn't. That's a lie. I had a skiing lesson at Jasper, and kept knocking over my instructor.
2: Oh.
0: And in the end, had a little tanty and went off to the lodge with a hot chocolate.
2: I would have.
0: While my partner skied. He skied, I watched.
2: I if I went anywhere near a chalet of any description, I would be inside just watching it through the window in front of the fire with the hot chocolate.
0: Yeah, that's where I'd start next time.
2: Yeah. Well, look, we did it's been a really slow start to winter everywhere. You know, we had a frost here in Dubbo this morning, and it's, what, our second Maybe third. The season.
0: I'll be interested to know whether we've got one at home this morning. We've got a lot of tree cover, so it takes a really big frost for us to get a frost. Yeah. But I do know we have had little ones, but nothing of any significance. Yeah. Not in the last month.
2: And it wasn't a huge, like, it didn't take me a long time to defrost the car this morning, but there was definitely still frost. But Joondalen Caves, as far as I can tell, it's their first snowfall of the season. There was also snow Mount Kinobolas, Black Springs, Yetholm, and some of the higher parts of Oberon, although someone said they had it in town in Oberon, but that's not unusual, obviously. But
0: well, certainly in the higher mountains, there's going to be snow over the next few days. So, Aunt Myers, we had our first snow report on the joint breakfast last week, and he was predicting snow for this weekend. He was on the money. Now, a very sad event coming up later today in memory of the late Professor Richard Scollier.
2: Yes, it is going to be a state funeral at the Opera House today. Thousands of people expected to head along. Of course, former Australian of the Year and leading melanoma pathologist passed away in June, 3 years after being diagnosed with an incurable brain cancer. The journey that he had was just incredible, and as public as it was, and using himself as a guinea pig for experimental treatments, just incredible. And the way he faced everything that was happening, amazing as well. He was actually completed a 500-kilometre ride across Tasmania only 11 weeks before his death.
0: Mad, but incredible.
2: So part of the service today will include Tour de Cure riders who will cycle from Martin Place in his honour. But if you want to hear the service, you can do that through the ABC Listen app. It's on from 11 until 12:30, or you can actually watch the service live on ABC TV this morning as well.
0: I'll give you a bit of a reminder through breakfast this morning. Now, Mel, the Telstra outage last week caused a little bit of topsy-turvy right across this region, right across the country.
2: Quite a lot for some people,
0: And there's now a report that's basically challenging this idea that domestic roaming for mobile services is going to reduce competition. But do you reckon it's time?
2: I think it feels overdue.
0: Yes.
2: But the Australian Communications and Consumer Advocacy Network have put out this report that argues that the lack of regulation around forcing telcos to allow domestic customers, you know, you and me, to access other networks when theirs isn't available has contributed to higher prices, inequitable access and failures with 000. The ACCC have recent reports that users are facing persistent price increases for just really entry-level mobile plans that are well above inflation, and Australia missing out on the benefits of roaming that other countries are able to utilise. 73% of people say they support introducing the change. So basically it just means that if your network goes down, you can use someone else's network. Mm. If it's Telstra, you can use Optus. If it's Optus, you can use Telstra, whatever that is. And particularly in regional areas where we have such big gaps in service.
0: Those black spots. Yeah, absolutely. Look, my plan's gone up. I'm paying an extraordinary amount of money now for my phone, and I live in a black spot.
2: Yeah.
0: So without a booster that I've paid well over $1,000 for, I don't have mobile service.
2: Yeah. And look, Telstra's saying that if we had that mandate, it would discourage investment and wouldn't have helped during last week's outage.
0: Interesting. Now, thank you to those who have messaged me this morning. The text line has gone off. Jane from Hervey Bay did watch the Wimbledon men's final. Yeah. And we were talking about the weather there earlier. She's got a very foggy brain this morning.
2: Okay. So, I feel that.
0: Thank you, Jane. We've had a few rainfall figures come in. Owen at Manildra had 5 mil on Saturday night. Very strong winds as that cold front passed through. Katrina at Roslyn's had 13 millimetres. That's probably the highest fall I've seen, Katrina. 4 millimetres at Golgong, thanks, Steve. 7 millimetres at Millthorpe, thanks to Ian. And Dave at Trundle had 4 millimetres overnight on Saturday and Sunday.
2: Lovely.
0: There you go. Thank you very much.
2: Thank you.
0: That is news you can use. Mel Dimmer, we'll have some official weather for you coming up after this. Let's stick together.

0: Perry and Let's Stick Together from 1976. I have got some official weather for you coming up next. Today's going to be a cool to cold, dry day for most of the regions. Partly cloudy across the inland plains, cloudy in southern districts with a chance of showers. Patchy morning frost and fog on the northern ranges, the western slopes and the inland plains. Northwest to westerly winds that could pick up at times through the day. Overnights were officially zero at Coonabarabra, although Nev at Coona says -4 at his place this morning, up to 5 degrees as an overnight minimum, and daytime tops will be 13 to 19 across the west and plains. Norfolk Island, a top of 19, and across the central west, overnights of 1 to 6 degrees, and daytime tops will be between 8 and 16. I'll have a more detailed look at the weather for you after 7, because now it's time for
1: What the Quack.
0: It's your Merry Monday, What the Quack. Here's your clue.
2: Darling, so some things are meant to be.
0: Do you recognise the voice? But do you know what word is missing? I think it was a four quacker this morning. Let me know if you know what that missing word is in those lyrics. 0467922684 is the number. Don't forget to add your name and where you are this morning. Let's have another listen to this crooning clue.
2: Darling, so it some things are meant to be.
0: Pretty slow tune for a Merry Monday, but let me know if you know what that missing word is. 0467922684. Now, the Western New South Wales Local Health District's encouraging those who haven't had a flu shot yet. Is that you? It's not too late. Last month, 7,000 people across the state had registered a case of influenza, down from 21,000 for the same period last year. Public health physician Victor Carey told the ABC's Jen McCutcheon that despite those low numbers, cases are expected to rise.
3: We are seeing influenza. It's starting to increase, and that's not surprising. It's the cold time of year, and that's generally when you do start to see influenza. It's around, and people should be aware of that, and it's a great opportunity to go and get vaccinated.
4: So people can still get vaccinated?
3: Yeah, absolutely. It's never too late to get vaccinated, and I would highly recommend it because you don't want to get influenza this season. You want to be protected.
4: And in terms of the influenza we're seeing, is it more type A, type B? Is there a dominant strain?
3: Not at this stage. It's a bit early yet. We're mainly seeing type A. There is some D, but it's not huge numbers yet. So I guess we're waiting for that to come. And, you know, the peak time for flu can vary from year to year. So that's why I'm saying it's not too late to get a flu vaccine because you'll be protected.
4: Because we have had an unusually warm start to winter.
3: Yeah, I guess that's one of the reasons, isn't it? We have been seeing a bit of RSV, respiratory syncytial virus, and a bit of COVID as well. So those two respiratory viruses are around as well. So there's three things, really, that people have to be aware of.
4: Are we seeing less hospitalisations of little ones now there's the RSV vaccine available?
3: Yeah, it's had a huge impact, and it's terrific. I'm really pleased with that program that's been rolled out.
4: You mentioned COVID. Is that more prevalent, or it's the flu sort of more prevalent now?
3: Look, at the moment, they're kind of pretty much equal. We would expect to see the influenza increase in the coming weeks, but there is still COVID around. So it's a reminder once again, there are good vaccines for COVID and good guidelines on New South Wales Health website about who should get vaccines.
4: Is the uptake of the vaccine still strong, or do you think people have a bit of vaccine fatigue after the pandemic?
3: Jen, I think you're quite right. People do have vaccine fatigue and uptake is low, but I think it's really good vaccine to consider and get.
4: Has the nasal spray changed things too?
3: Nasal spray is a terrific innovation, mainly for children who might have an aversion to needles. So it's good and it's very effective. And programs in the UK and Europe and the US have demonstrated it's a very effective vaccine.
4: Yes, my 4-year-old was very happy not to have a needle this year, so.
3: I'm sure.

0: once again, if people feel unwell and they think they're coming down with a cold or flu or some other respiratory virus, don't soldier on, don't go to work, because you're highly likely to infect other people. So look after yourself until you get better, and then you can head back to normal activities. And also, if you are unwell, then just consider those messages that we all are so familiar with during COVID, and that is, don't share it around in obvious ways by coughing into the air around people. Just cover up and be considerate.
1: That's Dr. Victor Carey speaking to the ABC's Jen McCutcheon there about getting your flu vaccine or your RSV vaccine or even COVID, because they're all circulating at the moment and numbers are expected to spike. Now, what do you do with a small area farm if you haven't got family who are interested in taking it on? After the news, you're going to hear about what some of the options might be for small farm succession. That's one of the yarns I picked up while I was in Mudgee last week at the Mudgee Small Farm Field Days. 7 o'clock now, news.
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0: Rhiannon Solomon Marin with ABC News. Universities will be under the spotlight as the Royal Commission into Anti-Semitism begins its fourth block of hearings in Melbourne today. Here's National Education and Parenting reporter Connor Duffy.
1: The opening days of the Commission are expected to hear from staff and students about their experiences of anti-Semitism on campuses since the October 7 attacks. The Australian Union of Jewish Students said its members had been called child killers and parasites and been subjected to chants of death to Israel. The Australian Academic Alliance Against Anti-Semitism said staff have similar concerns. Individual universities will appear later in the week and say they've taken significant measures to address anti-Semitism since a wave of campus protest in 2024.
0: Digital cards for international travellers arriving in Australia are set to be rolled out around the country. A trial of the cards has been underway for some passengers arriving on international flights into Sydney, Brisbane and Melbourne as a replacement for the paper cards currently in use. That trial will be extended to include other capital cities by the end of this year. From next year, the digital cards will be available to all passengers arriving in Australia with the aim of cutting down the amount of time travellers spend moving through airports. A crime scene's been set up in Wollongong where a home has been destroyed by an overnight fire. It's understood there are concerns for the welfare of at least one person. Peter Murray from Fire and Rescue New South Wales says firefighters were called to the property at Coniston around 5:30 yesterday afternoon.
2: That house was located on a really steep block and access to it, it's a battle axe type block, so access to it was quite difficult. Firefighters also had some difficulty gaining entry to the house. We've extinguished that fire and been able to contain it to that particular house. However, a crime scene has been declared down there and New South Wales Police are investigating.
0: Police are searching for a man allegedly wanted over the attempted murder of another man in Sydney's West. The 74-year-old remains in a critical condition in hospital after he was found seriously injured during a morning walk in Yennora on Saturday. Police have released an image of 45-year-old Coram Ash and warn anyone who sees him not to approach but call 000. Fire and rescue crews are expected to remain at the scene of a large silo fire at Newcastle for most of today after the blaze broke out yesterday afternoon. Blake Doyle reports.
3: Emergency crews were called to Carrington near the GrainCorp site at about 5 p.m. with reports a fire had broken out inside one of the silos near the harbour. The fire created a significant amount of smoke that travelled across Newcastle. It was contained to the silo of origin at about 9:30 last night, with 11 trucks and 33 crew remaining on site late into the evening. A fire and rescue spokesperson says it will be a prolonged operation to extinguish the fire that's expected to run across the day today. Police have closed parts of Denison Street in Carrington.
0: The ABC can reveal the last known Islamic State group-linked Australian woman in Syria, Hodan Abbey, allegedly acted as an enforcer of Sharia law in Kurdish detention camps, threatened other women and

0: engaged in acts of violence. Stephanie March has more.
1: A security source in Al Rod, who doesn't want to be named, describes Hodan Abbey as a cunning, threatening figure and the driving force behind many of the problems in the camp. They say she spent time in an informal prison during her time in the camp and arranged marriages for women by phone. Former US diplomat Peter Galbraith, who spent time in Al Rod, says his sources also say she was an Islamic State true believer.
2: They say that she was very radical.
1: Ms. Abbey's lawyers have not responded to requests for comment about these allegations.
0: Iran says the Strait of Hormuz is closed, but the US president and his country's military insist the shipping lane is open. Here's Middle East correspondent Matthew Doran.
3: The war of words is being backed by the exchange of fire across the Persian Gulf. The US military hit 140 different targets in another wave of strikes over the weekend after a ship was attacked trying to get through the Strait of Hormuz. Iran, in response, launched missiles and drones at US bases in the Gulf states and in Jordan. Donald Trump argues the strait is open to traffic and says the US military will make sure ships can pass. But Iran's Revolutionary Guard insists it's closed, and the country's top negotiator is warning the US against making further threats, or it will face the consequences. Matthew Doran, ABC News, Jerusalem.
0: Meanwhile, US President Donald Trump has paid tribute to Senator Lindsey Graham, calling him a rare politician who managed to get on with everybody. America's editor John Lyons has more.
4: 71-year-old Senator Lindsey Graham died suddenly at his home in Washington, D.C. at the weekend. Senator Graham was known to play his politics hard, but his folksy manner managed to retain relationships with many of the people with whom he engaged in political combat. He was one of the strongest supporters in the Senate of Ukraine and Israel, saying recently that he would be with Israel until his dying day. He had returned only hours earlier from Ukraine. John Lyons, ABC News, Washington.
0: Back home, a Four Corners investigation has revealed flaws in affordable housing schemes that are designed to deliver cheap homes for renters who need them most. Pat McGrath reports.
5: Four Corners analysed almost 2 months' worth of real estate ads for affordable rental housing in New South Wales and Victoria. The results show few were actually affordable for single people and single parents on low incomes. Most of the 127 properties in New South Wales would cost more than 30% of their income, the broadly accepted definition of housing stress. The data showed almost half of the advertised properties did not apply the full 20% market discount outlined in the state's affordable housing guidelines. The New South Wales government is currently reviewing those guidelines.
0: A new report is challenging a decade-old decision by the consumer watchdog to reject mandating domestic roaming for mobile services. Lauren Pezzett explains.
6: The Australian Communications and Consumer Advocacy Network report argues Australia's lack of regulation around forcing telcos to allow domestic customers access to other networks when theirs isn't available has contributed to higher prices, inequitable access and 000 failures. It follows recent reports from the ACCC that users face persistent price increases for entry-level mobile plans well above inflation, and the OECD highlighting that Australia is missing out on the benefits of roaming seen in other countries. Telstra argues it would provide a disincentive to invest, and the ACCC says it's keeping an eye on the market conditions.
0: A state memorial service will be held in Sydney today for world-renowned melanoma pathologist Professor Richard Scollier. Chantel Al-Khoury reports.
7: The former Australian of the Year will be remembered at the Sydney Opera House, where eulogies will be delivered by his loved ones and notable Australian figures. Tour de Cure riders will also cycle from Martin Place in honour of the exercise enthusiast. Professor Scollier died last month, aged 59, 3 years after being diagnosed with incurable brain cancer. His pioneering melanoma research with Professor Georgina Long transformed treatment and has been credited with saving thousands of lives. He also shared his own cancer journey publicly, undergoing a world-first experimental immunotherapy treatment.
0: In finance, the Australian share market is expected to start the week up around 0.5% when it opens later this morning. US stocks finished the week slightly higher. The Dow Jones and the Nasdaq both up 0.3%, and the S&P 500 is 0.4% higher. Brent crude is steady despite ongoing tensions in the Middle East, down around 0.4% to $76 a barrel. Gold is steady at $4,121 an ounce. The dollar is buying 69 and and a half US cents. With the latest in sport, here's Daniel Garb.
8: Jannik Sinner has won his fifth Grand Slam title in just 3 years, taking out the women.

0: Wimbledon men's singles crown after a four-set victory over German Alex Zverev. The Italian lost the first set in a tiebreak, but took charge from there, winning the next three sets to make it back-to-back Wimbledon triumphs. Brendan McCullum has been sacked as the head coach of England men's test cricket team, but will remain in charge of their white ball sides. McCullum says he's gutted to lose a job that he has absolutely loved. Australian Minwoo Lee has finished second at Golf Scottish Open by two shots from Korea's Tom Kim. Lee's performance is a strong showing at the tournament he won in 2021 ahead of this week's British Open at Royal Birkdale. And North Queensland has pulled off a dramatic comeback to defeat Manly at Brookvale Oval in round 19 of the NRL. The visitors scored two late tries to force the match into extra time, where Scott Drinkwater scored the golden point field goal to seal a 19-18 win. The result sees the Cowboys leapfrog Manly into the top eight. Meanwhile, South Sydney has beaten Newcastle 26-24 and Melbourne down the Gold Coast 22-18.
1: To the weather, isolated showers across the southern inland areas, tending scattered along the far southern ranges and adjacent western slopes, falling as snow above 1,500 metres. Dry and sunny elsewhere, tending partly cloudy across the inland plains. In Sydney, sunny today with northwesterly winds, heading for a top of 20 degrees in the city and in the west. Right now on the coast, it's 11, it's 10 in Penrith. 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
2: Hi, I'm Melissa Clark. On AM After 8, the US launches its biggest attacks on Iran in weeks, with the ceasefire in tatters, and Australia's universities facing stricter rules to deal with anti-Semitism and racism.
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5: Good morning. How's your Monday looking? Rug up. It's certainly going to be chilly after the weekend snow and another cold front brushing the state today and into tomorrow. I will take a closer look at the weather shortly. But thank you to Algie and Nev for your text messages. We were talking in Newsic News about the call for domestic mobile roaming. So when one telco services fall over, you basically access the service through another telco. Some criticism of it in the past, some say it would dampen competitiveness. Mobile phone plans still keep going through the roof, and even basic mobile plans are still expensive. And in the regions, we have so many black spots. But is it overdue to have access to that domestic mobile roaming? So Nev in Coonabarabran says that if the Commonwealth Government had built all the towers in lieu of individual companies putting them up and then leased that space to the communication companies, perhaps we'd have greater access to better mobile coverage. And Algie says that having been compelled into a technical world, why are these telco giants not an essential service? Yeah, a lot of us haven't had any say about whether or not we use digital services. And with their mega profits, they should attract a super tax, with proceeds going to improve electronic communications. Algie, I suspect that would probably make our mobile plans become even more expensive. But if you've got thoughts on that this morning, 0467922684 is the text line, or you can call 1300 221071. Now, it's a busy Monday ahead, lots of yarns to share and some useful information for you as well. One of those stories coming up in this half hour. Have you heard of an agri-hood? What do you think might go on in an agri-hood? Well, as you'll hear shortly, it's potentially a farm succession option, but only one of many. And it might be of interest if you're farming on small acreage. As you'll hear, it could also mean involving more city folk in what you do.
6: Those folks want to come and have a relationship with the country. They don't know how.
5: That is Pete Dowson from Canoundra. I caught up with him at Mudgee Small Farm Field Days. You'll hear more from him in a few minutes. So let me know if you would, if you think we should have access to domestic mobile roaming on our phones this morning. That is my talk topic, 1300 221071, or you can text me on 0467922684. Do you reckon that would help with some of the black spots that we encounter across regional New South Wales? Let me know. It's 13 minutes past 7. That is time to take a look at the weather.
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5: A building ridge of high pressure is currently over New South Wales following the recent cold front. Another cold front is forecast to brush the southeast of the state later today and into tomorrow morning. That means a cool to cold, dry day for most of the regions, partly cloudy across the inland plains, cloudy in southern districts where there is a chance of showers, patchy morning frost and fog on the northern ranges, the western slopes and the inland ranges. Northwest to westerly winds that could pick up at times through the day. Across the Western Plains, overnights were between 0 and 5 degrees, or if you're at Nev's place, it was minus 4. And daytime tops today will be between 13 and 19. Mudgee's looking at a top of 13. That is rather chilly for Mudgee. 15 for Coonamble, Wellington, Dubbo and Narromine. 16 for Ningen and Cobar. 17 for Bourke and Brewarrina. And 18 for Walgett. 19 for Wilcannia as the top. Norfolk Island will be partly cloudy, a high chance of showers and a thunderstorm this evening and a top of 19. Across the central west, overnights were between 1 and 6 degrees. Daytime tops will be between 8 and 16. I think I said overnights were between 1 and 6 degrees, not 16. 8 for Crookwell today, that is rather cool. 9 for Orange, that is not far off cool either. 10 for Goulburn, 11 for Lithgow and Yass as tops. 12 as a top for Young, 13 for Bathurst and Cowra, 15 for Forbes and a top of 16 for Condobolin. Looking ahead, from midweek, a high pressure system will slowly move over southeastern Australia, while a coastal trough may develop offshore from central and northeast of the state. Tomorrow, there could be isolated and scattered showers across southern and central inland areas. Dry and mostly sunny elsewhere in the east, cloudy across the northern inland, patchy morning frost on the northern ranges and slopes, and daytime temperatures below average on the ranges, near average everywhere else. West to southwesterly winds, and then Wednesday, showers clearing and the sun returning with areas of frost except in the west and winds from the south to southeast, which will probably keep it quite cool. Now, this merry Monday.
9: What the quack?
5: We've got a few starting to gather in the winner's circle. Not a huge number, but it's pretty healthy for a Monday. This is your clue.
10: Darling, so it... Something's hard not to be.
5: It's a very crooning clue today and a four quacker. Let me know what the missing word is in those lyrics that have been quacked over by texting it through on 0467 922 684 with your name and where you are today. Here's the clue again.
10: Darling, so it... Something's hard not to be.
5: Okay, I will give you one more shot at that clue after the local news at 7:30. Coming up, small farm succession. This is Simple Minds. This is Alive and Kicking on ABC Central West and Western Plains.

0: Scotland, Simple Minds with Alive and Kicking on ABC Central West and Western Plains. I'm Kim Goldsmith. It is 20 minutes past seven. What do you do with your small area farm if you haven't got family who are interested in taking it on? Up next, you'll hear about what some of the options might be.
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0: Farm succession has been a long-running hot topic in agriculture, but the focus has often been on large-scale, multi-generational operations. At the Mudgee Small Farm Field Days last week, I caught up with Canoundra olive grower Pete Dowson, who calls himself more of a filmmaker than a farmer, splitting his time between Sydney and the farm. As he's become more involved in regenerative agriculture, though, over the past 10 years, he's become a firm believer that there's more than one way to think about farm succession when it comes to small area farms. I started by asking him what got him into farming.
4: Particularly regenerative farming is how I connected in, and right here in Mudgee, this is where my journey started, when my partner was doing Griffo's course, the holistic management course, and I can hear Griffo on the radio here at Mudgee Field Days, which is fantastic, on the MC. And we were doing that course and we met these wonderful folks called the Hazelcombe Farm, Nikki and Dan, and they really took us under their wing and became, I would say, our regenerative godparents. Along the way, we also met Pete Andrews, Stuart Andrews, and got involved in that, and our journey has continued from there.
0: How long ago was that?
4: This was 10 years ago. It feels like a lifetime.
0: And what's that 10 years been like as you've sort of learnt more and more?
4: Well, the last 10 years has been a pretty interesting 10 years for all of us, right? For us personally, it took us around the world. Like, learning about the holistic, regenerative, natural sequence farming and all these things, water cycles and climate effects, we ended up at the COP conferences in Madrid and Dubai, working with amazing people like Vandana Shiva and legends around the world. So this journey has taken us from Mudgee to the mountains of Switzerland and beyond.
0: That's quite an incredible journey for somebody who's just started to dip their toe into agriculture. What are you presenting to people here at the Field Days?
4: We'll be talking about the hot topic of farm succession and also what you can do around that, some really creative community-driven options around farm planning and succession. And there's a really great report out 2022 by Soil CRC, which talks about this. Farm succession is the second biggest burning issue after climate change.
0: You're only 10 years into your journey. Why is farm succession on your radar at this stage?
4: Well, this morning I woke up here in Mudgee at Hazelcombe Farm with my dear regenerative godparents, Nikki and Dan, and they're getting older and they're getting to the point where they can't maintain the fence and the goats need milking all the time and the help is dwindling and they're like, well, our kids are not that interested and what will we do with this? They've been hosting sustainability weekends and all sorts of stuff, fabulous activities, really supporting people for many, many years. How can we support them? And that's really what motivates me.
0: What do you think farm succession looks like, particularly on small acreages?
4: Well, because something like 75% of farmers that have their small farms want to keep that

0: where you can divvy out the paddocks a little bit. And community land trusts are kind of a new thing, or not that new, but they're on the horizon, and agri-hoods as well, which is kind of like a newfangled way of saying the old eco-village, but it's a rural-based agricultural neighbourhoods where we can actually create incredible things together.
1: A lot to consider, obviously a lot of homework that people need to do in the process.
0: Yeah, absolutely. I totally recommend getting out and having a look. It's a really exciting space now because the options are opening up. And I'll talk today about my experience out at River Road Organic Farms at Canoundra, which is now where we live. And so we're a part of an agri-hood community, but don't call it an agri-hood. It's all about the relationality. It's how we are neighbours together and how we share food and produce and opportunities. And there's, I can tell you, there's a massive opportunity in the city. I spend 50% of my time in the city, and those folks want to come and have a relationship with the country. They don't know how. Can we build the bridge, not just the Victoria Pass, but socially, between the small farms of the Central West and the city folks who are desperate to come and be a part of it?
1: That's Pete Dowell, who I caught up with at Mudgee Small Farm Field Days, where he was giving a talk on Friday. He's a small area farmer from Canoundra, where he and his partner grow olives in an agri-hood. Coming up, local news shortly, but this is John Paul Young, and he hates the music.

0: That one from 1976. That's John Paul Young and I Hate the Music. Now coming up after local news, more local news is off to Wellington to find out what's making headlines there. And Jeff Mann will have his sports reporter hat on with a wrap of the weekend's sport. He does make a pretty handy producer though, as I found out at Mudgee Small Farm Field Days last Friday. It's now 7:30 and that's time for local news.
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2: ABC Local News, good morning, you're with Lily Plass. A new report is challenging a decade-old decision by the consumer watchdog to reject mandating domestic roaming for mobile services. Lauren Pezzett explains.
3: The Australian Communications and Consumer Advocacy Network report argues Australia's lack of regulation around forcing telcos to allow domestic customers access to other networks when theirs isn't available has contributed to higher prices, inequitable access and 000 failures. It follows recent reports from the ACCC that users face persistent price increases for entry-level mobile plans well above inflation, and the OECD highlighting that Australia is missing out on the benefits of roaming seen in other countries. Telstra argues it would provide a disincentive to invest, and the ACCC says it's keeping an eye on the market conditions.
2: A Yass Valley councillor says all reasonable measures must be implemented to prevent further deaths of native birds at a wind farm on the southern tablelands. Tilt Renewables has confirmed 20 wedge-tailed eagles have been killed by its turbine blades at its Rye Park site near Yass over the past 18 months. In a statement, the company said it was consulting with a wildlife expert and was working with the state's planning department to try to minimize the losses. Councillor Vero Chari says biodiversity must be protected as renewable projects are rolled out.
4: I know that no risk can be mitigated to a zero, and that is an unreasonable requirement because that is not achievable. But it's the way that we minimise and mitigate that is the most important part.
2: The Western New South Wales Local Health District is encouraging people to still get their flu vaccine as the colder weather persists. Last month, 7,000 people across the state had registered a case of influenza, down from 21,000 for the same period last year. Public health physician Victor Carey says despite the lower numbers, cases are expected to rise.
5: Not huge numbers yet, so I guess we're waiting for that to come. And, you know, the peaks, peak time for flu can vary from year to year, so that's why I'm saying it's not too late to get a flu vaccine because you'll be protected.
2: Police say items found in an abandoned fridge at the Grauwin open fields near Lightning Ridge turned out to be old mining explosives and detonators. The explosives were discovered on Thursday, triggering a police operation. A police spokesperson says the items were taken to an abandoned quarry in the Grauwin open fields and detonated there safely on Friday morning. A Camilla Roy woman, who is a finalist for this year's NAIDOC Awards in August, says honoring her ancestors and leading as an example for young Indigenous people is part of her driving force. Lana Leslie Henfling's family is from Gunnada Hill near Coonabarabran and spent most of her youth in Warren. She has been recognized for her work as managing director for an Indigenous consultancy based in the Blue Mountains. Ms. Leslie says NAIDOC is a time for Indigenous and non-Indigenous people to come together.
6: In the spirit of reconciliation, it's about relationships, right? We're all in this together, and so it's a chance for non-Indigenous peoples to learn about Aboriginal and Torres Strait Islander peoples and histories and the impacts of some of those histories on contemporary life.
2: The Blue Mountains Mayor, Mark Greenhill, is appealing to tourists to visit the Upper Blue Mountains, which needs more support during the closure of Victoria Pass. The City Council has joined forces with tourism and business groups to launch a campaign to encourage people to rediscover villages like Blackheath and Mount Victoria. Councillor Greenhill says the communities have experienced a strong downturn in visitation due to the Great Western Highway detour.
7: It's about supporting those local businesses with clear messaging about the uniqueness of their villages. The strong emphasis is the Upper Blue Mountains is open, it's accessible, and they really want visitors. They need visitors. And if you love us, come and visit us.
2: Warrumbungle Shire Council has lifted water restrictions after recent rainfall boosted flows in the Castlereagh catchment. Binaway was placed on level 1 restrictions in early February, while Coonabarabran, Marygonham and Durin moved to level 1 at the end of March. The council says Tymore Dam reached 100% storage on July 8th, with regular flows observed in the Castlereagh River. However, it is reminding residents to practice water preservation where possible, with a forecast showing a hotter and drier than average summer ahead. To the weather, Dubbo partly cloudy with a top of 15 degrees, Orange slight chance of showers with a top of 9 degrees, Wagga Wagga medium chance of showers most likely in the afternoon with a top of 13 degrees, Mudgee areas of morning frost and a top of 13 as well, Lithgow slight chance of shower in the south and a top of 11, and Burke mostly sunny with a top of 17 degrees. 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
0: How are you this morning? I hope you're well. Thanks for being with me for brekkie across the Central West and Western Plains. For Central West listeners, I'll be with you again all week as Alex James recuperates from his surgery. He will be back again before you know it. Today's looking cool to cold and dry for most of the regions, partly cloudy across the inland plains, cloudy in southern districts with the chance of showers there. Patchy morning frost and fog on the northern ranges, western slopes and the inland plains. And winds will be northwest to westerly and they could pick up a bit through the day. Now, earlier this morning in Newsweek News, Mel Dimmer and I were talking about the access to domestic roaming for mobile services. The Australian Communications and Consumer Advocacy Network report that Australia's lack of regulation around forcing telcos to allow us to access other networks when ours isn't working has contributed to higher prices, inequitable access and 000 failures. What do you think? Let me know this morning, 1300 221 071. You can text on 0467 922 684. Mel in Dubbo says, and it's not Mel from ABC Western Plains, this is another Mel, I wonder whether privatisation has come back to bite us. Internet and mobile services are essential now. They aren't a luxury and we're all being ripped off. You can't even drive from Dubbo to Newcastle or Mudgee to Sydney without the service dropping out for tens of kilometres at a time. Yes, we do have a lot of black spots right across the region. Telstra, though, in regards to this domestic mobile roaming, argued that a mandate would discourage investment and would not have helped in last week's outage. What do you think about that? 0467 922 684. Now, what happened in sport across the region over the weekend? It's a sport lover's dream season. And someone who knows exactly what happened and where is our sports reporter, Jeff Mann. He'll be with me shortly with a wrap of the weekend's sport, including plenty of footy, hockey, racing and barrel racing. So that will be coming up very shortly, but it's time to check in with what's happening in news in and around Wellington right after this.
9: Hey, it's just Mowboy. Me and some of my favourite people are putting on an hour of music, comedy and games with performances from Drifting Clouds and Baker Boy, That Blackfella Show, streaming now on ABC iView.
0: It's time to find out what's happening in news in and around Wellington with the one and only Mark Griggs. Good morning.
10: Hello, good morning to you.
0: Now, Griggsy, there's been a lot of activity across the region this past week with NAIDOC Week. That wrapped up yesterday.
10: Yes, certainly so. It's been a big week, but it was also a big week for Wellington's Dreamtime Tucker, which was on the menu for the State Health Department's tribute to tribute morning tea.
0: Oh, that's a great local story.
10: During NAIDOC week last week, yes. The last Thursday, every person who was served morning tea in every public hospital in the state was offered a lemon myrtle shortbread biscuit twin pack.
0: Do you reckon anyone knocked it back?
10: Their favourite cuppa. Well, if they knocked it back, I think they'd be silly because they're so beautiful. I must admit I've had quite
0: a bit of a weak spot there, Griggsy.
10: Definitely so. His chocolate chip biscuit is not too bad either.
0: It sounds like you've sampled them all.
10: I've had a crack at them.
0: Very good. What else is happening?
10: Yeovil's has been in the limelight, I suppose, for the last month. But last Friday was the North Yeovil official uniting with the rest of the town. Over, it's been just over 140 years since a line was drawn through the middle of Buckenbar Creek during the introduction of counties. And over the years, North Yeovil was severed from the rest of the town, and two councils whose border, well, obviously was the Buckenbar Creek. But Dubbo Regional Council officially handed over the northern part of Yeovil to Cabon Council in a fitting ceremony witnessed by some 60 locals, accompanied, of course, by the mayors and general managers of both councils, Phil Donato, the state member, and Andrew G, the federal member for Clare. And it was a great morning, and not a bad sausage sizzle either.
0: Well, that's good. It's nice to know that the lines on the map have been adjusted, but was there a land swap? Did Cabon hand over anything to Dubbo?
10: No, I think it all went one way.
0: That's to come. That's the second part of the story.
10: And I think from the looks of the mayor and the general manager, our new general manager, Andrew Wilshire, I think they're quite pleased.
0: Fewer roads to look after.
10: That's it, yes.
0: That's it. Now, Griggsy, anyone who knows about our local and regional artists will know the name Eris Fleming. What has Eris done?
10: Well, he's put down his brushes and picked up a pen. Look, prior to him painting full-time, Eris was a doctor, a general practitioner, and for so many years he relieved doctors in different towns throughout New South Wales. Also, I think, it down around through the Riverina. And out of this sojourn, so to speak, he had a mind full of memories, and those experiences, and that he's finally been able to bring those stories alive in, obviously, in non-diplumes, from his history as a doctor. And what's even more fantastic is he's given the Wellington District Leader the privilege to publish those short stories. And we've just towards the end of our, well, I think probably the sixth short story published for Eris. And they're really funny stories. I love them.
0: Fantastic. We might have to catch up with Eris and get him on the program to hear a few of those stories.
10: Why not? It's just incredible, his wit and his memory.
0: That's fantastic. Griggsy, thank you. It's always great to catch up. We'll talk again next week.
10: Good on you, mate. All the best.
0: That is Mark Griggs from the Wellington and District Leader talking about some of the things making the paper this week. Coming up, Jeff Mann's got a wrap of sport from the weekend. But before we get to that, your Merry Monday.
11: What the quack?
0: I nearly forgot about What the Quack. 17 of you in the winner's circle this morning. Who else will join you, I wonder? Here's the clue.
12: Darling, so it... Something's partner to be.
0: The old duck's a bit slow this morning for What the Quack on this Merry Monday, but if you know what the missing word is in the lyric, let me know. 0467 922 684. Send through the missing word with your name and where you are. This is your very last chance to hear the clue today.
12: Darling, so it... Something's partner to be.
0: I'll be announcing who is in that winner's circle before 8. Jeff Mann coming in right after this from the Foo Fighters.

0: Fighters from 1995 with Big Me from the Foo Fighters album. I am Kim Goldsmith. It is a quarter minutes. It's 15 minutes to eight. You know, I'm having a bit of trouble telling the time this morning, but who needs time when you've got Jeff Mann in the studio with you for sport? That next.
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0: Well, Jeff Mann has swapped hats from being my producer at the Munty Small Farm Field Days on Friday to our sports reporter with a wrap of the weekend sport. Good morning, Jeff.
4: Good morning, Kim. I tell you what, I'm glad that we're in Mudgee on Friday morning and not today, because I think those overnight temperatures and the first real frost on my windscreen as I drove in, but it looks like it's a glorious day.
0: Well, isn't that it? When there's a big frost, you usually have a stunning day after. Yeah, that's it. Now, Jeff Mann, the Peter McDonald Premiership League, what's happening there?
4: Well, it was magic round at Apex Oval, which meant that all the teams from Lithgow to Nyngan, the 12 teams, came together. And they played at the Apex Oval. That was the first grade teams, but then all the other teams, the under-18s, league tag and reserve grade, played on the outer fields. So we're very fortunate to have such a great facility that can cater for all of those. And the results were quite stunning. Nyngan 28 defeated Lithgow 16. Mudgee 44, and I'll come back to that, defeated Park Spaceman 10. Dubbo Sims 30, Bathurst St Pat 16, Orange Hawk 62, Wellington Cowboys 0. Now, that's a regular scoreboard this year because Wellington's had so much trouble fielding teams, but they went back down the Great Western Highway celebrating their first win in any grade this year with the Women's League tag. So the Wellington Cowboys, and they're also having a nostalgic week coming up where they're looking for any photos, any clippings, any stories that people might have, get in contact with the Wellington Cowboys. So great win for them in the Women's League tag. Forbes 22 on the bell from the sideline, defeated Orange Sims 20, and Dubbo Macquarie 32, Bathurst Panthers 16. Now, it was a great way to catch up with Jaron Perrier, who is the president of the captain coach of Dubbo Sims this year, and we spoke about Isaiah Yeo, who of course played all of his football in the Peter McDonald area with Dubbo Sims.
5: Yeah, Isaiah's obviously a champion and quite an inspiration to a lot of the younger guys coming through now, and I just love his values. Like, he's just a really hard worker, always humble, and just, he's never fazed in the big moments. To be a leader of the teams he's been captain of is just, that's a tremendous effort.
4: That's wonderful praise, isn't it, for a bloke
0: who
4: grew up playing not with, but in awe of Isaiah Yeo, who's now the Australian and New South Wales captain. But he also had a lot of praise for Mudgee captain coach, who, like Jaron Perrier, has stepped up from being a player to the coach this year.
5: I am playing against Benny. I love everything about him. He's just high energy. He'll get in your face. He's a bit niggly, just a really tough sort of player. And I could imagine just what training would be like. I think he'd get the values of, like, putting fitness first and really having an accountability within his squad. And obviously he's doing a cracking job there.
4: Yeah, cracking job. Well, he is. Mudgee's on top of the ladder on 25, ahead of Sims on 24, Forbes 19, Dubbo Macquarie 17, that important win for them yesterday. Orange Sims started the season with a bang, but gee, they're in a bit of a struggle now on 16 points. In the Castlereagh League, Cobar defeated Warren 40-16, Coonabarabran 66 defeated Gulgong 16. They're the Coonabarabran Unicorns, and the Unicorns might be found this year up in the mountains because they in good form, although Cobar will have plenty to say about that. They're on equal top of the ladder. Dunedoo 40 defeated Coonamble 34 in a thrilling old boys day at Coonamble, and Coolar 48 defeated Narromine 16. In the Woodbridge Cup, Orange United edged out Peak Hill with a field goal 33-32, Cowra 34, Coonoundra 20, Cargo 64, Grenfell 6, Manildra 50, Yagara 16, Trundle 18, Blaney 6, and Oberon 50, Molong 6. It'll be a bit chilly down around Oberon, I would think, today. Kim, what's next on my list there?
0: Well, next on your list, Jeff, is the rugby union resuming after the test break.
4: Well, it was, and unfortunately, it was another break in the test because we got beaten by the French in the second half. But Blouse Cup, Orange Emus and Dubbo Kangaroos are developing as the teams to beat. Orange Emus 45, Cowra 28, Dubbo Roos 46, Forbes 19 and Orange City 55, Bulldogs 10. And in the New Holland Cup, Wellington defeated Parks 56-14, Narromine 75-0 over CSU, Molong 70, Dubbo Rhinos 19, the Northern Cup, Blaney 17, Coolar 13, top of the table, Clash, and Canoundra 39, Yeovil nil, and down south, Condoblin edged out Tamora 12-10, Cootamundra 38, Young 6, Grenfell 36, West Wyalong nil, and out in our territory, the Western Plains, Bourke Brewarrina 38, Galar 31, Walgett 55, Cobar 5, Ningen 21 defeated Warren nil. So it was a great weekend in the rugby, and there were probably a dozen players, including five from Western Plains in the Colts, who were in Maitland for Country Week training, and we'll know this week how many of those made the final squads.
0: Absolutely. Now, also the New South Wales Football Association Championships in Mudgee.
4: Yeah, look, while we were in Mudgee last week, we drove past Glen Willow, and there were something like 700-odd players. Now, Maeve Sparrow, who used to be here with us in Dubbo in the office, is now with Football New South Wales, and Maeve said it's amazing the growth of football of all phases across the state.
6: Especially with the participation rates for female footballers in our age groups, it's grown exponentially, and we had over 775 players from over 30 associations, so it was a really great tournament to see so many players and kids interested.
4: And as we drove past Glen Willow, I pointed out to you that it was the premier facility, and this is exactly how it was seen. Plenty of bouquets from our city visitors.
6: People from the metro areas absolutely loved Glen Willow Oval. They said it was amazing facilities. We had eight fields having games on it at the same time, and then field one with the stadium was our main field where we hosted all of our grand finals.
4: It was a fabulous week for them, and in Central West Rugby Union, Western Premier League football, Dubbo Bulls defeated Waratahs 7-1, Bathurst 75-3-2 over Panorama in the local derby, and Macquarie United 4-0 over Parks. State League wins for the 15s 1-0 and the 18s 2-1. That was the Central West Football Club team that was involved. In women, it was the Indigenous round in hockey, and in the women and men's. And in AFL, a couple of big wins for Dubbo over Orange. And I think I might have had one more.
0: You did. Now, Cole Hodges is back behind the mic. It was at the Cowra races yesterday.
4: Yeah, and look, it was a bit like Back to the Future, because Cole Hodges in the box after 3 months off, having suffered a severe leg injury, and Cole was back there calling, and it was like old times, because Clint Lundholm was the trainer, Cody Nestor the jockey.
7: J Division, Moon Zone. J Division, the outside. Moon Zone takes a narrow lead here now, and Moon Zone comes away to beat San Zeno. J Division third.
4: And if Clint Lundholm has won in the last at Dubbo today, I'd say get on it, because he's become last race Clint lately.
0: There you go. Jeff, thank you. That is a wrap of sport. A lot happening, as you will have heard. And, I've still got a bit to get through before 8 o'clock. This is...
8: What the Quack?
0: Okay, who is going to be in today's winner's circle for What the Quack? There is one person who won't be, and he might be in my family. Cameron from Dubbo, today is not your day. Here was your

Missing word is goes. Darling, so it goes. Some things are meant to be. There are 26 winners. And they are Robin in Coonabarabran, Brian, Mary and Mr. E, Phil from Mudgee, Anne in Laurishan, Pat at Burke, Don from Lithgow, Sandy at Dunedoo, Robert Southlakes, Annie at Lower Lewis Ponds, Robert Sortell, Vicky in Warren, Chris at Bugledye, Jane at Harvey Bay, Algie in Gilgandra, Owen at Manildra, Colin from Windera, Andrew and Caroline and George and Constance in Leadville, Julie from Forbes, Sally and Brian in Dubbo, Tony from Lake Adeligo, 8-year-old Harry and Yvette from Orange. Good morning, Harry, and Anne from Coonamble. Yes, here he is, the crooner himself. This is Elvis Presley. Can't help falling in love.

0: That is today's Merry Monday, What the Quack. Elvis Presley can't help falling in love.
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2: Hi, Melissa Clark here. The US launches its fierce attacks on Iran in weeks as conflicting reports emerge about whether the Strait of Hormuz is open to shipping. Australian universities under the spotlight at the Royal Commission this week, with the tertiary education sector also facing stricter rules cracking down on anti-Semitism and other forms of racism. And is a broken financial model holding back the delivery of affordable housing to lower-income Australians?
3: It's better than nothing. It is a discount to market, but it's not really cheap enough to target the people that really are in housing need.
2: I hope you'll join me for those stories coming up soon on AM.
0: Yes, less than a minute away. We were talking earlier about access to better mobile services and domestic roaming on your mobile. Mary from Mudgee says, reduce the current Telstra CEO salary to pensioner level. That might reduce one of the black spots. Mary, good idea. Now, if you are a small business looking for help because of the closure of the Great Western Highway, stay listening after the news and AM. You'll hear why you should apply. It's 8 o'clock.
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5: Rhiannon Solomon Marin with ABC News. The federal government says national security agencies are aware of the location of the last known Islamic State group-linked Australian woman in Syria. Hodan Abbey has been in Syria for more than a decade and was issued with a return permit from the federal government last month. The ABC can reveal Ms. Abbey allegedly acted as an enforcer of Sharia law in the Kurdish detention camps, threatened other women and engaged in acts of violence. Home Affairs Minister Tony Burke says while the woman can return to Australia, she may be reconsidering.
6: Our agencies are aware of her location, but obviously she may well, having seen some people who returned be arrested on arrival at the airport, she'd be weighing up the different things that she's done and would be making a decision as to whether or not she in fact ever returns.
5: The Royal Commission into Anti-Semitism will turn its attention to university campuses today as it begins its fourth block of hearings in Melbourne. Here's National Education and Parenting reporter Connor Duffy.
7: The Australian Union of Jewish Students has told the ABC the sector's overall response to anti-Semitism has been poor. It said students have been called child killers and parasites, as well as being subjected to chants of death to Israel. The opening days of the hearings are expected to focus on the lived experiences of students and staff. Later in the week, the Commission will hear from individual universities and regulators. Universities have told the ABC they've taken significant action to combat anti-Semitism since the peak of campus protests in 2024.
5: Digital cards for international travellers arriving in Australia are set to be rolled out around the country. From next year, passengers arriving from international flights will use the system instead of the paper cards currently in use. The digital cards are already trialled for some travellers flying into Sydney, Brisbane and Melbourne. It's aimed at cutting down the amount of time people spend moving through airports. A top advisor to the federal government is calling for a rethink of affordable housing models as the country embarks on a discounted rental home building boom. Pat McGrath has more.
8: Susan Lloyd-Hurwitz was CEO of property developer giant Mirvac and now chairs the National Housing Supply and Affordability Council. She's highlighted flaws in affordable housing schemes that tie discounted rents to market rates.
9: If you live in Sydney, something that's 25% below market rent isn't affordable.
8: She says affordable housing should be permanent, not turned over to the private market after 10, 15 or 25 years. The case with multiple schemes around the country. The Federal Housing Minister, Claire O'Neill, acknowledged there were challenges with pegging affordable rents to market rates, but defended a national plan to build 30,000 discounted rentals by the end of 2029.
5: A telecommunications advocacy organisation says rules must be changed to allow Australian consumers to switch phone providers automatically when their own carriers are out of action. Mobile roaming is generally available to international visitors to Australia and is used in many other countries. Telstra, which was hit with a major technical glitch last week, says allowing domestic roaming would be a disincentive to new investment. But Carol Bennett from the Australian Communications Advocacy Network says 73% of Australians support the change.
1: It basically allows your phone to connect to any available network when your own provider has no coverage in that area. So if we'd had a situation like last week where Telstra's networks are down, even the 000 network is down, ideally you'd be able to camp on or connect to another network.
5: The state government says the first areas of a new park in Sydney's eastern suburbs is now open to the public. Six holes have been taken from the Moore Park golf course to create the 20-hectare park. The government says people living nearby can now walk their dogs off-leash and enjoy new picnic tables and walking trails. In cricket, Brendan

0: McCullum has been sacked as the head coach of England's men's test team, but will remain in charge of their white ball sides. The England and Wales Cricket Board has opted for a completely fresh start following the recent retirement of test captain Ben Stokes. McCullum says he's gutted to lose a job that he absolutely loved. To the weather, isolated showers across the southern inland areas, tending scattered along the far southern ranges and adjacent western slopes, falling as snow above 1,500 metres. Dry and sunny elsewhere, tending partly cloudy across the inland plains. In Sydney, sunny today, heading for a top of 20 degrees in the city and in the west. Right now on the coast, it's 11 degrees. This is ABC News. Good morning. Welcome to AM. I'm Melissa Clark in Canberra, coming to you from Ngunnawal country and acknowledging other custodians. On today's program, fierce US strikes on Iran as confusion reigns over whether the Strait of Hormuz is open to shipping. And is a broken financial model holding back the delivery of affordable housing to low-income Australians?
1: It's better than nothing. It is a discount to market, but it's not really cheap enough to target the people that really are in housing need.
0: But first, an Australian woman who is trying to get home from Syria has been described by people who knew her as a threatening, violent enforcer of Sharia law and an Islamic State true believer. During her time in Kurdish-run detention camps, Hoden Abbey allegedly hit a woman with a hammer over an ideological dispute and spent time in an informal prison inside the camps. Stephanie March has this exclusive report.
2: It would come as a silent threat in the middle of the night, a niqab and a knife left outside a tent in the Kurdish-run detention camp for ISIS-linked families in northeast Syria. The message for the occupant was simple: wear the black veil preferred by ISIS or else. This is one of the not-so-subtle acts in support of ISIS ideology that Sydney woman Hoden Abbey is alleged to have been behind during her years in Al Roj, according to a camp security source who doesn't want to be named. There are allegations from other sources too. Former US diplomat Peter Galbraith, who spent decades helping rescue ISIS-linked children from northeast Syria, says his sources in the camp describe Ms. Abbey as an ISIS true believer.
3: They say that she was a very radical, that she would try to enforce Islamic dress, that she made people, along with another woman, should go to their tents, make them repent any supposed sins they committed, to say the Shahada, that she was a true believer, and that she was online in touch with ISIS men soliciting donations.
2: The Kurdish security source from inside the camps has told the ABC Hoden Abbey acted as a sort of Sharia judge, alleging she enforced strict Islamic law, took instructions from ISIS members living in other parts of Syria and passed them on inside the camp, and would give women charity money to win them over. They say she spent some time in an informal camp prison in 2021 and 2022. Peter Galbraith says his sources say at one point an ideological disagreement with another camp resident ended in violence.
3: In 2021, she allegedly hit a woman with a hammer.
2: Hoden Abbey is the last known Australian ISIS-linked woman in Syria and was issued with a temporary exclusion order in February, barring her from returning to Australia. That order was revoked and she was issued with a return permit last month. Last week, the ABC revealed Ms. Abbey was known as Osama in the ISIS caliphate and allegedly abused a Yazidi woman who is enslaved in her home for several months in 2016. It's not clear when all the allegations about Ms. Abbey's time in the camp occurred or if they're reflective of her most recent behaviour and views. Dr. Devorah Margolin is a senior fellow at the Washington Institute for Near East Policy, who's been tracking the detention of people linked to Islamic State since 2017.
4: Being held in a closed detention camp since 2019 has a very different experience on different women that have been held there. Some came in extremely radicalised with the Islamic State, having bought into the ideology, and the longer they were in detention, the longer they saw that the Islamic State was not coming for them, the more disenfranchised they came. Others felt the experience of their countries of origin, leaving them in these detention camps, not repatriating them. That was enough of a radicalizing factor.
2: The ABC.

0: asked the Australian Federal Police if they had any plans to charge Ms Abbey if she returns to Australia, and they've not responded. The ABC has had no response from Ms Abbey's lawyers to the specific allegations.
1: Stephanie March reporting there. And the Home Affairs Minister, Tony Burke, says Australia's security agencies are aware of Hoden Abbey's location and that her situation is being monitored closely.
2: She may well, having seen some people who returned be arrested on arrival at the airport, she'd be weighing up the different things that she's done and would be making a decision as to whether or not she in fact ever returns. Our agencies continue to build evidence. Sometimes people have been arrested at the airport. Sometimes, as you've seen as well, we've continued to collect additional evidence after their arrival and arrests have happened later.
1: The Home Affairs Minister, Tony Burke. The US President Donald Trump insists the Strait of Hormuz is open, even as Iranian officials argue the shipping channel is closed and under its control. Over the weekend, there have been more strikes between the US and Iran across the Persian Gulf, in further evidence the ceasefire in the region is in tatters. Middle East correspondent Matthew Doran is in Jerusalem. He joined me earlier.
3: Mel, good morning. We are seeing reports at the moment of more strikes across the Persian Gulf, explosions both in Iran and retaliatory Iranian drone attacks in places like Kuwait. And that followed another wave of strikes over the weekend with US Central Command, the US's military regional headquarters, saying that attacks on Saturday night into Sunday morning local time had hit 140 different Iranian targets. Iran, following its usual approach in response, launching missiles and drones across Gulf states and further afield into Jordan, places it says US military bases are. Now, this all stemmed from an attack on a ship which was trying to get through the Strait of Hormuz. The US insisted its attacks are designed to stop Iran interfering in the strait, but Iran is saying it's simply protecting its sovereignty over the shipping channel there. Now, the Gulf states, it's safe to say, are pretty furious that this is still happening. They are urging restraint. They are condemning these attacks. And Donald Trump, for his part, is saying that the strait is open and that the US military is going to keep it that way. But Iran's Revolutionary Guard says no ships will be passing through, particularly without its permission. And as of today, when I was last checking the maps that show live traffic in the Strait of Hormuz, it appeared once more that it was at a standstill.
1: Does that mean it's technically open or technically closed, Matt?
3: Look, it's a really important question, and it might seem difficult to reconcile these two positions, but a lot of it comes from the fact that the US and Iran have very different interpretations of the interim deal, which was immediately ending the hostilities, opening the strait, and then setting out this 60-day period for further negotiations. And that deal, we have to remember, is just over 3 weeks old, but Donald Trump effectively saying it is over. The US and Iran see it in very different lights, and we are getting a sense of that from comments from Iran's top negotiator, Mohammad Bakhir Kholibov, who says his country has had enough of one-sided deals. It's making sure the US pays the price for not respecting the deal. And when he posted that on social media, it accompanied a screenshot of that interim deal, specifically paragraph 5, which talks about reopening the strait and that Iran is the one that makes the arrangements there, and that it has sovereignty and control over the Strait of Hormuz. So it seems like at the moment, Mel, the US is prepared to keep attacking, but if this continues to spiral and turn out into all-out war again, that might not be the most popular thing in the US. The only thing that is certain right now is that neither side really wants to give any ground, really wants to yield anything in the negotiations. And while the original focus of this war 4.5 months ago when it started was trying to stop Iran getting a nuclear bomb, Iran has certainly found a new weapon, and that's its geography and the Strait of Hormuz. And it's not afraid to use it and bring pressure to bear right around the world.
1: Matthew Doran. A key ally of President Trump, Senator Lindsey Graham, has died in Washington, D.C. after a short illness. Senator Graham was seen by many as a link between traditional Republican supporters and the president's MAGA support base. I was joined a short time ago by our America's editor, John Lyons, in Washington. John, what's been the reaction to Senator Graham's death?
4: Well, Melissa, firstly, shock. He was 71, but seen as being in good health. He'd just returned from Ukraine only hours earlier. President Trump had spoken to him only a couple of hours before he died. Reports that he had chest pains, so it looks like it was a heart attack. And he was someone who, even though he played his politics very hard, he had a very folksy manner, and that was that sort of South Carolina charm that he could and very effectively turned on. And so even though he'd been in political combat with a lot of people in the Senate, the House, and US politics generally, he stayed, you know, on reasonably good terms with them. For example, with Donald Trump, he'd gone in 2015. He briefly ran Lindsey Graham for the Republican nomination for the presidency. So he was up against Donald Trump and at one point said Donald Trump should go to hell after Donald Trump proposed a ban on Muslims coming to the US. And he went on to describe Donald Trump as, quote, the most flawed nominee in the history of the Republican Party. So it takes some real personal skills to walk back from that with a man who does hold grudges. So he had personal charm and managed to be a key player in the US political system.
1: Yeah, a key player over decades. But take me through why he's been seen as so important in contemporary times in relation to President Trump.
4: He was known here around Washington as President Trump's Senate whisperer. He was essentially the connection, the pivot between the White House and the Senate, which, of course, the politics of the Senate here in the US can sometimes be excruciatingly complicated. He was Donald Trump's man in the Senate. And on issues like Iran, Ukraine, Israel, he was very influential. He was a strong supporter of the war against Iran. In Ukraine, he was trying to push a new bill in the Senate to increase sanctions on Russia. And on Israel, he was a steadfast supporter of Israel. And in fact, he said earlier this year, I will be with Israel until my dying day. And in fact, that was true. He remained a very strong supporter of Israel.
1: John Lyons in Washington. You're listening to AM, where it's 16 past 8. Australian universities will be put under the spotlight today as the Royal Commission into Anti-Semitism and Social Cohesion begins hearings in Melbourne. It's expected to be something of a damaging week for the sector, and ahead of it, the federal government has moved to force universities to do more to deal with anti-Semitism and other forms of racism, as well as improve their corporate governance. National education and parenting reporter Connor Duffy is in Melbourne for the hearings. I spoke to him earlier.
5: The government's announced two tough new compliance regimes for universities. The first came in the wake of the Bondi attack and the Gonski review into anti-Semitism in education. Universities are going to have to commit to definitions of anti-Semitism, Islamophobia and discrimination against Aboriginal and Torres Strait Islander people and work with the regulator and demonstrate how they're meeting those definitions and what their procedures are for students or staff who have complaints. The government's previously said that failure to do so could be a breach of the threshold standards, which could jeopardise accreditation, so that is a pretty big stick. The government also wants to beef up the powers of the university regulator to tackle corporate governance on university campuses after a series of scandals involving things like excessive executive pay, underpayments of staff, and even allegations of jobs for mates, as we've seen at the ICAC hearings into the University of Wollongong. The government is likening these to those that the ASX imposes on companies registered there. It'll force more transparency and disclosure on things like spending on consultants as well as vice-chancellor pay. We're still waiting to get a sector-wide response to these measures, but the group of eight universities has welcomed them. Recently, though, other universities have complained about what they see as over-regulation and red tape.
1: So some strong moves there from the federal government coming just as the university sector is fronting the Royal Commission. What are we expecting from today's hearings?
5: I think we're going to hear some really sad and upsetting testimony today, Mel. The first 2 days of the hearings are going to focus on the lived experiences of anti-Semitism among staff and students and ringing around talking to people ahead of the hearings, there were some really painful experiences that the commission is expected to hear. Jewish students being called child killers, parasites, and having death to Israel chanted at them. I spoke to one staff member who received a threatening letter and said he now feared attending campus, worrying there could be someone there with an axe or a gun. The commission's also going to hear today from the Australian Academic Alliance Against Anti-Semitism and the Australian Human Rights Commission.
1: And when will universities get their turn to respond? Do we know who's going to appear from the universities?
5: We've got a bit of a picture. We don't have the whole picture, though, or the full witness list for the week, but we know that individual universities are expected to appear from about Wednesday, and some of the nation's most prominent and well-paid vice-chancellors will be appearing.

0: respond to that testimony from their staff and students and to detail what measures they've taken since the peak of the campus protests in 2024. At this stage, Melbourne University, Monash University, the University of Sydney, the Australian National University and the group of eight universities have confirmed they'll be appearing. It's not surprising that these universities are up, as these were the sites of some of the most controversial protest encampments. The universities are going to have to explain how they balance both their academic freedom demands and their, you know, their roles as being places of protest with their responsibilities to keep staff and students safe, as well as to abide by hate speech laws.
1: Connor Duffy. Collectively, the federal and state governments have committed to building 30,000 affordable homes by the end of the decade to help fix the country's rental crisis. But a Four Corners investigation has revealed flaws in the system that's meant to provide cheap housing for low-income renters. Pat McGrath reports.
2: When Sarah Hutt moved into her affordable rental in Sydney's Macquarie Park 2 years ago, her landlord, Mission Australia, told her the rent would be capped at 30% of her income.
3: I actually cried. It was very exciting and it felt kind of like an opportunity that I never thought I would have to live in somewhere that seems so nice.
2: But in May, Mission Australia switched her rent to 75% of the market rate of $660 a week. She's now paying about 35% of her pre-tax income on her weekly rent. It's gone up by more than $80.
4: Can you afford that?
3: Not really. It's definitely going to put me in rent stress again.
2: Mission Australia says it switched the rent model to ensure the financial stability of the project, and it's acting within New South Wales affordable guidelines that lets operators set affordable housing rents at a discount to market rates. Four Corners has analysed almost 2 months of real estate ads for affordable housing, about 180 listings, most of them in Sydney and Melbourne. We found there was very little affordable for some on low incomes, particularly single people and single parents. For a single person in Sydney on a low income, only three were affordable. The rest would cost more than 30% of their income, the broadly accepted threshold of rental stress.
5: I think the real thing you'd say is it's bullshit affordable housing.
2: Sydney University's Peter Phibbs has been researching affordable housing for years and says governments are now supercharging a broken model.
5: It's better than nothing. It is a discount to market, but it's not really cheap enough to target the people that really are in housing need.
2: A powerful industry voice is also raising the alarm. Former Mirvac CEO, now chair of the National Housing Affordability and Supply Council, Susan Lloyd-Hurwitz.
6: If you live in Sydney, something that's 25% below market rent isn't affordable to very many people at all. So I think we need a rethink around how we define affordability, what eligibility is. It's different all around the country. It should be standardised.
2: Governments are rewriting planning rules and giving billions of dollars to developers and community housing providers to deliver 30,000 affordable rentals by the end of the decade. Susan Lloyd-Hurwitz says affordable housing should be permanent. Some schemes only last 10 to 15 years.
6: If you have a system where you're building affordable stock and then you're taking it away, you're chasing your tail the whole time, trying to increase permanently the stock that we need for our most vulnerable members of society.
2: The Federal Housing Minister, Claire O'Neill, has defended the government's strategy, including the $10 billion Housing Australia Future Fund, but acknowledges the consequences of tying affordable rents to market rates.
1: That report by Pat McGrath and Kirsten Robb. And you can catch the full episode tonight at 8:30 on ABC TV or on iView. Buying medicines is a necessary but sometimes costly exercise in Australia. A new report by the Grattan Institute points to a key factor, the influence of the powerful lobby group, the Pharmacy Guild, on prices and policies. Catherine Gregory reports.
7: The cost of medicine for customers at this pharmacy in eastern Sydney might be affordable for now, but they're still feeling the pinch.
8: My mum, who passed last year, yes, it was very costly. And I have in-laws that, it is.
9: I feel sorry for people who don't have that much money because it's, you know, be hard for them.
7: A new report by think tank the Grattan Institute finds it's actually the pharmacies themselves which are partly to blame. Peter Braden is its health program director.
10: On the one hand, discounts banned or discouraged with really strong financial penalties, and then surcharges allowed. So these are the kind of things that clearly don't benefit consumers.
7: Grattan's report says community pharmacies, represented by the

0: recommends reform, including treating the sector like any other, the government taking greater control of policy, and ensuring funding for dispensing medicines is based on evidence. The Pharmacy Guild of Australia's National Councillor Anthony Tozzoni says any concerns about its perceived political influence reflect more on its strong advocacy for patients and pharmacists.
1: And through 5 yearly community pharmacy agreements that we reach with the Australian government, we help ensure a sustainable, viable and accessible community pharmacy network for patients. And we also help deliver more affordable medicines and cheaper medicines for Australians.
0: Anthony Tozzoni says there's also been 2 major reductions in medicine costs since 2023, totalling more than $760 million in savings for consumers. In a statement, the Federal Health Minister, Mark Butler, says the Albanese government has already delivered significant cost savings in medicines, and it's in the process of implementing the 8th Community Pharmacy Agreement with stakeholder engagement.
2: Catherine Gregory. An ABC investigation has found that the Tasmanian government has not changed the way it protects habitat for the critically endangered swift parrot, despite advice saying its logging practices need to be urgently reviewed. Instead, the review remains incomplete and logging continues in important breeding areas. At the same time, a report by the forestry industry says jobs and millions of dollars would be at stake if logging in the area ceases. Adam Holmes reports.
3: The arrival of these swift parrots to breed in the Lonavale native forest several years ago, south of Hobart, was something ecologists expected.
4: They require flowering of a few key tree species, mainly blue gum, black gum and Brooker's gum. They also need co-occurrence of old-growth trees with hollows.
3: Swift parrot researcher Matt Webb spends hundreds of hours following the migratory bird species each breeding season in Tasmania. Their numbers are as low as 500. But these forests are also the site of extensive native forest logging, as Hugh Nicholson from the Wilderness Society explains.
5: There's a lot of big old trees in here. There was also some younger forests through here. It was an area with very strong

0: One and then repeatedly since meant the regulator, the Forest Practices Authority or FPA, decided to assess each logging coop in greater detail to try to protect more habitat. One of these areas was called DN23H, which was logged despite the parrots returning in 2024.
1: There were supposed to be trees retained. That hasn't happened. And so that means that there won't be hollows here for another 120 so years.
0: Documents obtained by the ABC show the coop-by-coop analysis by the FPA had resulted in decision fatigue with its biodiversity staff and was described as not sustainable. It prompted the state's Environment Department to start a new project in 2022 to urgently review whether the logging regulatory system was adequately protecting swift parrot habitat. At the same time, swift parrot numbers were declining, according to researcher Matt Webb.
2: It's really managing the loss, the rate of loss of habitat, because we are not replacing any habitat.
0: The project also required a socio-economic study from public forestry company Sustainable Timber Tasmania. It argued that not logging Lonavale forests would result in $12 million in reduced revenue over 3 years and $10 million less for contractors. The coop-by-coop approach continued, and the project still hasn't been completed 4 years later. The government says the project continues to be reviewed and will be updated within months. It comes at a time when Tasmania's logging system is being assessed by the Commonwealth to see if it will meet upcoming national environmental standards. Nick Steele from the Forest Products Association says the system is able to adapt.
3: What we really want from the federal government is one clear guarantee that no forest business within Tasmania will be worse off under these reforms.
0: Tasmanian Resources Minister Felix Ellis says the system takes a science-based approach as it continues to negotiate with the Commonwealth.
4: Adam Holmes with that report. And that's AM for today. I'm Melissa Clark. Thanks for your company this morning. The time now, it's coming up to 8:30.
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7: Hello and good morning on this cool Monday, the 11th of July. You might have heard first-hand accounts of the impact of the closure of the Great Western Highway at Victoria Pass and what that is having on businesses around Lithgow and surrounding areas. At an outside broadcast ABC Central West did in Lithgow a bit over a week ago. For businesses in these communities and those across the wider Central West region reliant on access to Sydney by road, the financial impacts of this is going to be felt for years. There were some concerns that the grants available to those in the affected areas eligible for assistance might have to be paid back. Well, I've got someone joining me shortly who will shed a bit more light on what the conditions are with these grants and why, if you're eligible, you should be applying for financial help. And one of the frontline first responders who keep our communities safe year-round is Fire and Rescue New South Wales. And like many of those services, Fire and Rescue is always on the lookout for people who might be interested in joining their ranks. At about 10 to 9, I'll be talking to the Brigade Captain of Dunedoo Fire and Rescue about what his job entails and what kind of things they're focused on at this time of year. Now, though, it's time to check news headlines with Lily Plass right after this.
5: Beneath the heat and dust lies gemstones, secrets and murder.
8: This is homicide.
5: Nothing stays buried forever. The suspenseful new crime drama, Treasure and Dirt, starts Sunday, July 19 on ABC TV and ABC iView.
7: Good morning, Lily. What's in news?
9: Good morning, Kim. New healthcare worker accommodation is set to be built in Lake Adelago in a bid to attract and retain essential staff. The state government has bought two attached duplexes with two bedrooms in the town as part of a $200 million program. The Murrumbidgee Local Health District is one of nine LHDs to benefit from the program, which includes building accommodation, refurbishing existing living quarters, and purchasing properties. A Yass Valley councillor is asking a wind farm company to take swift action to prevent further deaths of native birds on the southern tablelands. Tilt Renewables has confirmed 20 wedge-tailed eagles have been killed by its turbine blades at its Rye Park site near Yass during the past 18 months. In a statement, the company said it was consulting with a wildlife expert and was working with the state's planning department to try to minimize the losses. And Warrumbungle Shire Council has lifted water restrictions after recent rainfall boosted flows in the Castlereagh catchment. Pinaway was placed on level one restrictions

0: In early February, while Cunabarabran, Maringouin, and Mindarin moved to level 1 at the end of March. The council says Tymore Dam reached 100% storage on July 8th, with regular flows observed in the Castlereagh River. However, it is reminding residents to practice water preservation where possible, with the forecast showing a hotter and drier than average summer ahead. More news at 9.
1: Thank you, Lily. It's hard to imagine a hotter, drier summer ahead when we've got chilly days like today.
0: I know.
1: Did you see pictures of snow over the weekend?
0: No, I haven't looked really yet.
1: Okay, yeah, they've got to be pretty impressive pictures of snow to impress you, though, I would imagine.
0: Yes. My family in Europe is complaining about the heat, and it's all over 36 degrees, I
1: say. Oh, okay. So what would be a hot summer in Austria?
0: Oh, around, after you get past that kind of 32-degree mark. It usually only is like in the higher 20s.
1: Yeah, so 36, you would definitely be feeling it.
0: Yeah.
1: Because just like here, like as we've spoken before, our houses are not built for winter. I imagine houses there are not built for a hot summer.
0: Oh, barely any of them have an air conditioning or anything.
1: Can you open the windows?
0: Yes, you can tilt the windows.
1: Oh, okay.
0: So they come in. It surprises a lot of people when they first go to Europe. You can tilt the windows and they come towards you.
1: Yeah.
0: And they think the window is going to fall on them.
1: Well, I know in England and Scotland, there are plenty of places there where the windows over the years have just been painted shut. So there is no opening of the windows. You're lucky if you can open a door. So, yeah, Lily, are you feeling the cold today?
0: Oh, I'm freezing. It was only 3 degrees warmer in my house than it was in my garage.
1: Oh, my goodness. Yes, we have spoken about this many times, about how badly built our houses are for cold winter, for extremes of any sort, really. Thank you, Lily.
0: Thank you.
1: I am talking weather. I am going to be talking about the weather right after this.
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1: A building ridge of high pressure is currently over New South Wales following the recent cold front, and another cold front is forecast to brush the southeast of the state later today and into tomorrow morning. That means a cool to cold, dry day for most of the regions, partly cloudy across the inlands, cloudy in southern districts with the chance of showers there, northwest to westerly winds that could pick up at times through the day. Tops today across the Western Plains will be 13 to 19, with Mudgee a top of 13. Coonamble, Wellington, Dubbo and Narromine a top of 15. Ningen and Cobar 16. Bourke and Brewarrina a top of 17. Walgett 18 and Wilcannia 19. Norfolk Island's looking at being partly cloudy, a high chance of showers and a thunderstorm this evening, and a top of 19 degrees. Across the Central West, daytime tops between 8 and 16. Crookhall looking at a top of 8. That is chilly, followed by a chilly 9 degrees for Orange, 10 for Goulburn, Lithgow and Yass 11, top of 12 for Young, 13 for Bathurst and Cowra, 15 for Forbes and 16 for Condobolin. And looking ahead from midweek, a high pressure system will slowly move over southeastern Australia, while a coastal trough may develop offshore from central and northeast parts of the state. Tomorrow there could be isolated and scattered showers across the southern and central inland, dry and mostly sunny elsewhere in the east, cloudy across the northern inland, patchy morning frost on the northern ranges and slopes, and daytime temperatures below average on the ranges, near average elsewhere, west to southwesterly winds. And on Wednesday, those showers will start to clear and the sun will return, with areas of frost except in the west and winds from the south to southeast, which will no doubt keep things rather cool. Coming up, what sort of financial assistance is available to businesses around Lithgow and at the base of the mountains and across the wider central west to account for the closure of the Great Western Highway at Victoria Pass? That coming up, this is Tina Arena.

0: Australia's one and only Tina Arena and Sorrento Moon. I remember from 1995. Sooty, I hope you were listening this morning. I know you're a Tina Arena fan. I'm Kim Goldsmith on ABC Central West and Western Plains. It's 20 minutes to 9. Up next, what help is available to you if you're a business impacted by the closure of the Great Western Highway at Victoria Pass? And what strings are attached, if any? You're about to find out.
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0: The Great Western Highway Closure Small Business Support Grant, funded by the New South Wales Government, is designed to assist local businesses impacted by the prolonged road closure at Victoria Pass. Grants of up to $10,000 or up to $25,000 are available depending on the business's location. With me to tell you more about what the take-up of the scheme has been like since it became available last month and why, if you're an eligible business, you should be considering applying if you haven't already, is Will Gray from the New South Wales Reconstruction Authority. Good morning.
2: Morning, Kim. How are you?
0: Well, thanks. Now, Will, what's the uptake of the grant been like since it became available?
2: Yeah, it's doing well so far. As of last Thursday, we've had 117 applications approved through that process. So that represents almost $2 million in assistance for those eligible small businesses.
0: In terms of that approval process, how long does that take?
2: Look, I can't speak to individual approval processes, but what I can say is that applications have been approved and assessed as they come through. So we do encourage people to apply as soon as possible if they think they are eligible.
0: How difficult is the process?
2: It's fairly straightforward. There is a web portal through which you can submit your application. That's managed by the Rural Assistance Authority.

0: Already, but there is also a contact number if you want to reach out to them to discuss that. I can share that number.
1: Yes, please.
0: Yeah. So that number is 1-800-678-593.
1: And there have been a few myths from what we heard at the outside broadcast that the ABC did in Lithgow the week before last about this particular assistance, that it might need to be paid back. What are the conditions on this particular grant?
0: Yeah, so that isn't the case. There's no requirement for those eligible businesses to repay any part of the grant once it has been approved and paid into their account. So eligible applicants will receive an initial payment of $5,000. The remaining balance of that grant is then released after they've provided that documentation demonstrating that 40% decline in revenue. The verification process is absolutely about confirming eligibility, not creating a system of a loan or a repayment arrangement.
1: And who is eligible? Who qualifies for this grant?
0: Yeah, so it's applicants within the impact area. So as you mentioned before, there's those two groups. One eligible area are those businesses in Hartley, Hartley Vale, Little Hartley and Mount Victoria. So small businesses in that area are eligible for up to $25,000. And then there's the $10,000 grant for eligible small businesses in other regional localities. So that's postcodes 2785, 2786 and 2790, as well as Oberon and Doc Malloy in the postcode of 277.
1: Now, Will Gray, the New South Wales Reconstruction Authority often oversees emergency money like this. Do you have a number? I mean, you've had 117 applications approved at this stage. Do you know how many businesses are actually eligible?
0: No, I don't. And that's why we really encourage those local businesses that believe that they are impacted to not delay, to apply as soon as possible, just so that that process can commence and they can be assessed.
1: And what's the deadline for applications?
0: The deadline for applications is 22 January 2027 or until funding is fully allocated. So, again, I really would like to encourage businesses that believe they're eligible to apply as soon as possible.
1: So $2 million paid out already. How much is in the bucket?
0: The total program value is $21.2
1: million. And in terms of the finding out that eligibility and conditions, is that through the Rural Assistance Authority as well?
0: Yes, that is. There's a lot of FAQs and documentation on the website, but they can also reach out via that phone number of 1-800-678-593 to get more information.
1: Will Gray, thank you.
0: No problem at all. Thank you for your time.
1: That's Will Gray from the New South Wales Reconstruction Authority. And that number, if you are interested in applying for that Great Western Highway Closure Small Business Support Grant, is 1-800-678-593. Or you can have a look for the details there on the Rural Assistance Authority website. Coming up, firing up for winter, what do fireys do in Dunedoo? And what do they want you thinking about this winter? And are you interested in a job, maybe as a firefighter? Well, you'll find out more about it coming up right after this from Anastasia.

0: That was a big one from 2000. That's Anastasia and I'm Out of Love. I'm Kim Goldsmith. It is 10 minutes to 9 on ABC Central West and Western Plains. What's being a fiery in a small community in the region all about? I'm going to be speaking to someone next who can tell you.
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0: Fire and Rescue New South Wales have 335 fire stations across the state, handling emergencies involving fire, motor vehicle accidents and hazardous material emergencies and much, much more. At this time of year, home safety is one of the things firefighters are focused on, an issue that touches everyone. With me to tell you more about what's happening on this front in one of our smaller communities in the region and what it means to be Brigade Captain of Dunedoo Fire and Rescue is Dale Hogden. Good morning, Dale.
2: Good morning, Kim. How are you going?
0: Well, thank you. How long have you been a firefighter?
2: 26 years, I think, is coming up this year.
0: Yeah, right. And have you been with Fire and Rescue the whole time?
2: Yes, that's correct. Yep, I joined in 2000.
0: And what attracted you to the role?
2: Mainly serving your community, really. And the crew, our crew's a terrific bunch of blokes, and we all get along well, so mainly just serving our community.
0: It's interesting. I was at Mudgee Field Days on Friday and I was talking to the RFS heritage guys there and then also talking to the police. And the police said to me, oh, gosh, you know, aren't those RFS guys enthusiastic? I wish they'd join the police. Did you ever think about another sort of first responder role?
2: No, unfortunately, no. Not in Dunedoo. There's only one that was with Fire and Rescue.
0: Okay, so what sort of things do you do in the Dunedoo Brigade?
2: So we attend various calls, Kim. We attend motor vehicle accidents, house fires, obviously, truck accidents, AFAs, automatic fire alarms. We hospital in Dunedoo has one of those. So, we attend the various calls.
0: And are you a fully staffed station at the moment?
2: Yes, that's right. We're allowed to have 12. Currently, we have 10
0: positions. Okay, so you're looking for a couple of people?
2: Yep, we are, definitely. Yeah, everywhere in the Central West or in the Western region is looking for new members to join the local fire brigade, actually starving for members.
0: Are these paid positions or volunteer positions?
2: So we're what we call a retainer. So we're on call 24/7. So most of our calls only go for 20 minutes.

0: so it's not a big time out of your day to attend a call. Obviously, you do get longer duration calls for house fires and truck accidents and whatnot, but generally calls don't take that long.
1: But they could happen at any time of the day or night.
0: That's exactly right. So they could happen any time. So our station, Dunedoo, we man it 24 hours a day, 7 days a week, and we must apply 4 firefighters.
1: And I guess in a lot of ways that's fairly similar to being a volunteer with the RFS, except that you're talking about this being a retainer position.
0: Yeah, so we get paid a retainer. It's not very much, but it's just a little bit of money to help you. But it's mainly about serving your local community.
1: And if someone listening is interested, what's the recruitment process?
0: Recruitment process is to go and visit your local fire station, express an interest, and then the captain there or people there will start the ball rolling through the office in Dubbo.
1: Now, one of the things at this time of year is promoting fire safety in our homes. We've done that a few times here on ABC Western Plains Breakfast. What's the focus of your messaging this month?
0: So this month's Fire and Rescue are focusing on how we can better protect and support people with disability during emergency. So we're helping some people might have disabilities, mobility disability or autism or could be a hearing difficulty. So we're encouraging people with a disability to reach out so we can come and do a safety home safety fire check to install smoke alarms.
1: Because that is one of the services offered, isn't it?
0: That's right. That's right. That's a big part of Fire and Rescue is community engagement. So we can you call the station, you see a firefighter in the main street, ask them to come and visit your house, we'll create a escape plan for you and install some smoke alarms free of charge.
1: So a few things there for people to think about before winter is over. We're really only in the middle of it so far. A couple of other key things you want people to keep in mind?
0: That's right. Don't overload your power boards. Keep looking when cooking. That's a big thing. And the biggest thing really is to make sure you actually got a smoke alarm in your house and if it actually works.
1: I like the slogan on that one. Check your bleeping smoke alarm.
0: That's it. Check your bleeping smoke alarm. So if it's not working or if you want someone to come and check it, contact your local fire and rescue station and they will come and check it physically for you.
1: Captain Dale Hogden, thank you for your time this morning.
0: Thank you very much, Kim.
1: That's a timely message and information for those wanting to stay safe this winter and perhaps looking for a way to serve the local community on a retainer with Fire and Rescue. That was Brigade Captain of Dunedoo Fire and Rescue, Dale Hogden. This is Jam.

0: Have you been to a town called Malice? I don't think I have. Maybe you've been to a town called Alice. So that's Jam from 1982 with a town called Malice. Now, a reminder too that if you have an event or something happening in your community that you would like me to share on ABC Central West or Western Plains Brekkie, I do that on a Thursday and a Friday. We have a little sort of segment in between things about things that are happening across the regions. You might let me know. You can send that through at dubbo.regional@abc.net.au. That is dubbo.regional@abc.net.au. Or if you're on Facebook, you can find ABC Western Plains on Facebook and send us the details on Messenger, and I will add those to our community events listings. Now, coming up after the local news, you are going to meet one of the 2026 National NAIDOC Award finalists who has strong family connections to this region. And what do the federal government's tax reforms mean for you now that they've passed Parliament and we're in a new financial year? You're going to learn all about that and a whole lot more, all coming up after the news. It's now news time. That's 9 o'clock.
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2: Rhiannon Solomon Marin with ABC News. Thousands of people are expected to attend a state memorial service at the Sydney Opera House today to remember renowned melanoma pathologist Professor Richard Scollier. Chantelle Al-Khoury reports.
3: The service will include tributes from Professor Scollier's loved ones and notable Australians. Tour de Cure riders will cycle from Martin Place in honour of the exercise enthusiast who completed a 500-kilometre ride across Tasmania 11 weeks before his death. Professor Scollier died last month at age 59, 3 years after being diagnosed with incurable brain cancer. Together with Professor Georgina Long, his groundbreaking melanoma research has been credited with helping to save thousands of lives. He shared his own cancer journey publicly, undergoing a world-first experimental immunotherapy treatment inspired by his own research. He's survived by his wife and three children.
2: It's hoped a digital alternative to international arrival cards will make the process easier for travellers. From next year, the digital cards will be available to all passengers arriving in Australia with the aim of cutting down the amount of time travellers spend moving through airports. Travellers who can't access the digital scheme will still be able to use existing hard copy forms. Home Affairs Minister Tony Burke says the transition away from the paper process will also have benefits for authorities.
4: From a Home Affairs perspective, there are times when we need to go back to those cards for information. And at the moment, you're going through warehouses trying to find the right box that's got the right set of cards to be able to then decipher someone's handwriting. This will give us a much more efficient way of being able to run the border.
2: More than 350 people have been charged after a three-day police blitz on the New South Wales public transport network. Hundreds of police patrolled trains, buses, ferries and the Sydney Metro system last Thursday, Friday and Saturday, targeting crimes against commuters and transport staff. Police say 550 people were searched, drugs and weapons were seized and 60 people were arrested for allegedly breaching bail or on outstanding warrants. A security source in the Al-Roj detention camp for Islamic State group-linked families in Syria has described Australian woman Hodan Abbey as a cunning, threatening figure and the driving force behind many of the problems in the camp. Stephanie March has more.
5: Hodan Abbey has been in Syria for more than a decade, and the Australian government issued her with a return permit last month. A security source in the Al-Roj camp, who doesn't want to be named, says during her time in detention, she was an enforcer of Sharia law and threatened other women. Former US diplomat Peter Galbraith, who spent time in the camps, says his sources knew Ms. Abbey too and say one ideological disagreement led to violence.
6: In 2021, she allegedly hit a woman with a hammer.
5: Ms. Abbey's lawyers have not responded to request for comment about these allegations.
2: The US military says it has begun a fresh wave of strikes against Iran as the two sides make conflicting claims about whether the Strait of Hormuz is open. US Central Command says the operation is aimed at continuing to degrade Iran's ability to attack commercial ships. Iranian media says explosions have been heard in parts of the Bushehr province. The office of Mitch McConnell has broken its silence almost a month after the US senator was hospitalised. The Republicans' team says the 84-year-old is receiving excellent care and recovering following a fall. There's been growing speculation about Mr. McConnell's condition after a video circulating online appeared to show the senator being loaded into an ambulance unconscious. In sport, the England and Wales Cricket Board has admitted it has removed Brendan McCullum as men's test coach with a view to the Ashes series next year. McCullum has been sacked as test coach but will remain in charge of their white ball sides. McCullum says he's gutted to lose a job that he absolutely loved. ECB Chief Executive Richard Gould says they needed to make the change now.
7: Unfortunately, over the last 6-9 months, the results haven't been where we'd want them to be. Now is the right time for a change because we've got an Ashes series again here, this time next year, and we've got 10 tests leading up to that, and we would like to try and make the changes now.
2: To the weather, isolated showers across the southern inland areas, tending scattered along the far southern ranges and adjacent western slopes, falling as snow above 1,500 metres, dry and sunny elsewhere. In Sydney, sunny today, heading for a top of 20 degrees in the city and in the west. 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
0: How are you today? I hope your Monday is off to a good start. Well, last week was NAIDOC week. It finished up yesterday. As part of the celebrations, there are National NAIDOC Awards for those who exemplify the spirit of NAIDOC and First Nations excellence. We're lucky enough to have finalists in this region with strong connections to the region. Shortly, you'll meet one of them. Last month, in the monthly money chat on ABC Western Plains, I was speaking with my regular money man and a small business owner in Dubbo about some of the tax reforms and changes for businesses that were coming into play on the 1st of July and what that might mean for businesses. Some of the biggest changes since the introduction of the GST in 2000. The federal government's tax reforms have now passed Parliament, and some of the big ticket items in those reforms are capital gains tax, negative gearing and superannuation. Financial advisor Joel Bones will be with me before 9:30 to talk about what some of this might mean to you now that we're in a new financial year. And anyone living in the region will be familiar with emus. During the millennium drought on our farm, I thought we might have been running more emus than sheep, emu farming even. And there are some who do make a living farming emus. First attempts to farm the big birds were in WA in the 70s, but it was the late 80s when captive breeding programs took off and became commercially viable. After 9:30, you're going to meet an emu farmer from the Central West who has an open gate these school holidays, if you're curious as the birds are, about what goes on an emu farm. And there are some incredible First Nations creatives in our region doing all sorts of things, from ceramics and painting to writing and music. You'll have heard from some of them here on Breakfast. We'll add photography to that list. Before 10, you'll meet a photographer from Wellington using her art form to empower young First Nations women. But now it's 9:07, and I reckon we should take a quick look at the weather.
8: Are there any winners in the cost of living crisis? What's causing the algal bloom?
9: Questions. They've never been more important. So the one thing we'll never question is our duty to keep asking. ABC News, keep asking.
0: Today's looking cool to cold and dry for most of the Western Plains and Central West. It could be showery though in the south. Northwest to westerly winds could pick up at times through the day.

Tops across the Western Plains will be between 13 and 19, Mudgee 13, Dubbo 15, Cobar 16, Bourke and Bree 17, Walgett a top of 18 and Wilcannia 19. Norfolk Island's looking at a top of 19 today as well. And across the Central West, tops will be between 8 and 16, with Crookwell the coolest at 8, Orange 9, Young 12, we've got Cowra and Bathurst on 13, Condobolin on 16. And looking ahead, we could start to see some isolated and scattered showers across southern and central inland areas tomorrow. Dry and mostly sunny elsewhere. Cloudy across the northern inland and patchy morning frost on the northern ranges and slopes. And it will remain pretty cool, although temperatures will be a near average across most of the plains and the west, with west to southwesterly winds. Wednesday, showers will start to clear and the sun will come back. And I think along with that will come the frost. Coming up, you're going to be hearing about an inspiring story about one of this year's NAIDOC Award finalists. This is Debbie Harry, though. I want that man.

0: That's Debbie Harry. I Want That Man from the album Deaf, Dumb and Blonde from 1989. I don't know, would you get away with calling an album that in 2026? I'm not so sure. Now, you're about to meet one of the 2026 National NAIDOC Award finalists who has strong family connections to this region.
1: Do you know the next Australian of the Year? Are they raising funds for those in need? Or building a brighter future? Conducting

0: research or inspiring future astronauts. See them, hear them, nominate them at australianoftheyear.org.au.
1: Lana Leslie Henfling, OAM, is the managing director of an Indigenous consultancy in the Blue Mountains. But the Gamilaroi woman's roots are in the Western Plains. She's been named as a finalist for this year's NAIDOC Awards in August as Person of the Year. She spoke with reporter Lily Plass about her memories of her earlier years.
2: I actually grew up in Warren in Central West New South Wales and was there for about 12 years or so, and then moved to Bathurst with my family. I am a Gamilaroi woman, as I said, so although I was born in Warren, my dad was Gamilaroi and from northwest New South Wales, so up around the Moree and Coonabarabran area where he grew up. So right now I live in the Upper Blue Mountains and in the place called Lura. And it's absolutely gorgeous on Darug and Gunungurra country.
3: Did you get to visit the Gamilaroi country where your family is from often as a kid?
2: I did visit quite a lot, and even as an adult, I visited quite a lot as well. My dad actually grew up on Gunadar Hill, just outside of Coonabarabran, where a lot of other Aboriginal families lived as well. And Dad grew up in a dwelling of, you know, made up of tin walls from flattened kerosene tins, and also dirt floors as well. And my Nana and Pop, and as I said, other Aboriginal families lived there as well. Dad described it as a, you know, very meagre existence, but people were happy there.
3: When you were growing up, did you feel connected to your culture?
2: Yes, I did. I've always known I've been Aboriginal. My mum and dad got together. My mum had Irish ancestry. I've always known I was Aboriginal right from the start, and I've kept nurturing my Aboriginal identity through my family and my friends and the country that I've been on, the work that I do, and what I get involved with to improve the lives of Aboriginal peoples in any way I can.
3: And what was it like for you growing up in Warren?
2: Look, Warren was a fantastic town. At the time, I think it was only about 1,000 people or so there. And I remember swimming in the Macquarie River and just that sense of community. Warren was a lovely of people, and I had lots of relatives there as well. And I remember riding my bike there, and it was a lovely existence to grow up.
3: How did you then start your own consultancy?
2: Well, it was actually called Gunadar Hill Business Solutions probably about 6 years ago, named after Gunadar Hill, as I said, on the outside of Coona. I started it off because I'd been working full-time for, you know, decades before that, and I found that people were always asking me for advice and questions and so on, and I thought, well, you know what, I'm going to go out on my own and stop working, you know, full-time and just work in a consultancy. And, you know, 6 years down the track, it's now called Violet and Retta. I changed the name of it, and it's going super well.
3: Why is it called Violet and Retta?
2: Violet is named after my grandmother, Violet Duncan. She was a strong matriarch elder who was born in Terry Hi Hi, or Terry I, as people call it, on the outskirts of Moree, and later moved into Top Camp at Moree. And as I said, strong elder. I like to think that I continue her legacy. The other word is Retta, and my mother, her name was Loretta. People called her Rhett or Retta, and she's now passed away. But it was my way of, you know, giving a nod to the women in my life that have helped me and paved the way, and their strong leadership.
3: So you've also held a lot of other jobs in your life. Can you talk about that a little bit?
2: I've had a bit of a mix of different jobs. Like, I've been in the workforce for over 40 years now. Originally, I went into the New South Wales Police, so I became a police officer for the first 8 years of my working life straight out of school. And so that was a really interesting period. And then I went into sport and recreation. I worked in sport and recreation and the fitness industry, working in different levels of government to improve the lives of people through sport, through recreation. So I used to do a lot of programs, and then I moved into policy work and the fitness industry, of course. During that time, I started to tutor students at a

0: University. What I did was I got a job in Macquarie University and started teaching there. That was really interesting. Stayed there for a number of years and sort of moved around the universities teaching students as well as working part-time in the fitness industry at the same time. So started to work in Aboriginal organisations more as well. The first time I worked in an Aboriginal organisation, actually just taking it back a little bit, before I even went into the police, was working for my mum and dad's Aboriginal corporation in Bathurst, Tauri Aboriginal Corporation. So I used to answer phones and help out there. So I kind of started work in Aboriginal organisations when I was probably 16, 17. Coming back to that legacy piece, I've always felt that I was carrying on legacy from dad and mum, both. You know, Dad's also passed away, so I just continue on to do the work that they did.
1: Woman of many, many talents, definitely. What was it like as a young Indigenous woman in the police force?
0: Look, I think that it was between 1986 and 1994. It was tough at times. It was tough because, you know, there was some racism and some sexism as well. So there's a few isms going on. But, you know, it wasn't all, you know, sort of deficit. There were people and relationships that I had with other police officers and people who saw me and saw me for who I was and the good work that I did. And I just, you know, put my head down and just kept going.
1: Why is it important for you to have an Indigenous voice, specifically an Indigenous consultancy?
0: It's important to have an Indigenous voice because, you know, we are the first Australian and our voices are important. You know, 65,000 years of Indigenous knowledge systems and ways of, you know, knowing, being and doing. And those voices are important in every in workplaces, in life. And we continue on. We are resilient people. So that we, it's important to have that voice, to continue that voice, to honour those that came before us and to continue on and to have that voice, so, because the young people are watching us as well and we want them to be strong, and they are, and we want them to have a voice so it continues on. There is that continuum of knowledge, you know, looking at the past, what we're doing today in the present and what's going to happen after we all leave the earth, you know, and go into the sky countries. We are part of this wider continuum.
1: And what does NAIDOC Week mean to you?
0: NAIDOC is about celebration of Aboriginal and Torres Strait Islander peoples and cultures. And, you know, it's not just about people who are, you know, achieving on a global or national scale. It's also honouring, you know, the resilience and local people who keep the fire burning at home and in local towns as well as the cities. It's about Aboriginal and Torres Strait Islander peoples. It's also about non-Indigenous peoples as well, because, you know, in the spirit of reconciliation, it's about relationships, right? So we're all in this together, and so it's a chance for non-Indigenous peoples to learn about Aboriginal and Torres Strait Islander peoples and histories and the impacts of some of those histories on contemporary life today. And there's a lot to be learned, and there's a lot of really deadly stuff to be learned as well.
1: And what does it mean to you to be named as a finalist for a NAIDOC Award?
0: It's pretty overwhelming to be named as a finalist. Couldn't actually believe it when I got the call. The first thing I thought of was, why me? And I've had to try to lean into it and think about it as being able to, you know, honour those peoples that have walked beside me in my life, and the elders and the people that have inspired me, and my family as well, because you can't do this kind of thing, or you can't get any awards unless other people have been with you. You can't do it by yourself. So it's really special, but it reflects all the other people that have walked with me over time.
2: That's Lana Leslie Henfling, OIM, speaking there to the ABC's Lily Plass. The federal government's tax reforms are the biggest overhaul of the tax system in just over a quarter of a century since the introduction of the GST in 2000. So what's it mean for you? That's shortly.

0: My hooks and living in the 70s, and I know quite a few of you were living in the 70s. I asked what sort of decade it was, I remember, in breakfast months and months ago, and I was told some of you didn't remember and some of you thought it was a lot of fun. Now, what do the federal government's tax reforms mean for you now that they've passed Parliament and we're in a new financial year? You're about to find out.
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7: The information in this segment is general in nature. You should seek professional advice relevant to your own circumstances.
0: That's right. With me now to talk about what the federal government's tax reforms mean for you now that they've passed the parliament is our money man and financial advisor, Joel Bones. Good morning.
8: Good morning, Kim.
0: Joel, last time we spoke, we were thinking about what these changes might mean. They hadn't actually passed the parliament at that stage. And what the impact was going to be on small business in particular. The advice at the time was do your homework, but don't rush into anything. Has that advice changed?
8: No, I think that's probably still the advice, Kim. There's sort of two components to it. So the first part of the reforms has passed. So that's predominantly the changes to negative gearing as it applies to residential property and the capital gains tax changes. The other parcel of it around minimum tax on trust distributions is still before the government, effectively, the Senate.
0: Yeah. So in terms of the sort of inquiries you've had, what have been the burning questions?
8: Oh, very much from business people that might be operating through trusts. So obviously rural, you know, enterprises are excluded, which is a positive thing. But for everyone else who's not in that particular industry, there's a reasonable degree of uncertainty, and that's still persisting because the final legislative position isn't yet known.
0: And do we know what the timeframe is around that?
8: Oh, look, I expect it's before a committee for the next few weeks, so I think it would be introduced to be legislated on in the next sitting, would be my guess, yeah.
0: How many businesses would be impacted by that?
8: The government have released a statement saying they think it's only about 2% of Australian businesses. I mean, obviously, they've got data you would assume that they're basing that assertion on. My sense of it would be it's a little bit more widespread than that. I mean, family trusts are fairly common vehicles that small business operate through.
0: And in terms of small business, are things like the negative gearing going to impact small business, or is it going to be capital gains tax that might impact them?
8: Probably
0: there as
8: more
0: well?
8: The capital gains tax. You know, it's more the personal investment piece with the negative gearing restrictions. But the CGT has quite an impact on business. But I guess, you know, as we've seen in and around that, they've announced some concessions to sort of offset some of the negative impacts of that, particularly around access to the small business capital gains tax concessions and upping the revenue threshold for businesses that can access that.
0: There were quite a few compromises made to get this through. Do you think they were reasonable?
8: I think so. Like that's, you know, quite well received, the whole CGT concession, because obviously that's quite powerful for people when they're selling and looking to set themselves up for retirement, you know, after careers of working hard in their business.
0: And you mentioned investors there earlier in terms of that negative gains, negative gearing. Are you seeing people rethinking their investment strategies at the moment?
8: Oh, definitely. So we've seen some people still push ahead with residential property because they believe in it. But, you know, that whole, I guess, winding back of the tax concession around that's had a real impact, as we've seen, along with interest rates and everything else. I mean, property prices have you know, moved backwards in most markets over the more recent times.
0: Negative. How many people use negative gearing? Or is the game to really try and keep it neutral?
8: Look, it's very widespread, so a lot of people, you know, use it to some extent. I think, you know, it's always been the case that the investment has to work in a real economic sense over time for it to be worthwhile, but there's no doubt the tax concession on the way through was useful in funding that effectively. So it has changed the game very much, you know, in terms of property investing in Australia.
0: Superannuation's the other thing that's changed as well. What sort of changes are we seeing there? I mean, this is self-managed super funds.
8: Yeah, correct. This was a bit unsurprised, so it sort of wasn't flagged, and you know, it came out in effectively the negotiation to get the Greens on board to get the legislation through. So what they've come out with there is a ban on what's called limited recourse borrowing. So that's allowable borrowing within a self-managed super fund. Again,

0: specifically for residential property. So no impact if you're looking at commercial property, but yeah, residential property through that structure is out.
1: Because the bottom line of all of these changes is really around purchase of property, isn't it?
0: Yeah, in particular residential property. So they're just basically, you know, effectively ceasing the attractiveness of investment in that space, with the theory, as they've put forward, around, you know, more stock being available for new home buyers.
1: Australia is a bit of an anomaly when it comes to the emphasis we put on investment property. I remember years ago a friend of mine who had moved here from Europe, she said to me that people's conversation in the circles that she was operating in were all around their investment properties. And she had never come across anything like that until she moved to Australia. Is it quite unique to this country?
0: I think so. I mean, I think the whole, you know, owning your own home is definitely a part of the Australian culture and dream. I suspect it's similar in the United States, but definitely different in Europe. So, you know, Europe has, you know, much more widespread renting and less, you know, percentages of home ownership and less aspiration towards that. So in that sense, it is quite unique, I suppose, to Australia.
1: As a financial advisor, I mean, you're looking at a range of investments across the board. How big is property for a lot of people in those portfolios?
0: Oh, look, it is huge, you know. So I think for most Australians, most of their wealth is tied up in their home. And superannuation's the other one.
1: But in this case, we're sort of talking about not just your own home, but an investment property.
0: Correct, yeah. And a lot of Australians, you know, it's quite typical for mum and dad type Australians to have one or two rental properties. It's a smaller percentage that have, you know, larger portfolios, but nonetheless, across the populace, it's fairly widespread.
1: If property becomes less lucrative to invest in, what other options are there for people?
0: Superannuation would be the main one. I mean, obviously, you know, through superannuation, you're actually accessing other asset classes like equities, shares, and other types of financial investments. But again, you know, from the whole tax effectiveness piece, maximising what you can get into super makes even more sense now than before, because it's relatively more attractive by comparison.
1: Do you think that might have been part of the strategy as well?
0: Possibly, yep. Like they've definitely said, you know, they're trying to make other, or, you know, investment in other asset classes more attractive, again, by default. So I suspect it was, yeah.
1: Yeah, look, it's interesting to see what the levers are. Sometimes those levers are a little bit clunky, aren't they?
0: Correct, you know, and it's like interest rates, it's a broad tool, you know, so that affects people disproportionately, but those are the tools that they utilise to get particular policy outcomes.
1: I guess it comes down to human behaviour and how much we're prepared to change.
0: That's right.
1: Do you think, I mean, the people you talk to, do you think they're willing to change their idea of what's worth investing in?
0: Definitely, I think so, and it's, again, it's a thing that'll change more over time as the whole implications of it all play through and people assess that and digest that.
1: Well, obviously, a lot of those tax reforms are through. We're still waiting to hear about the trusts. Obviously, the self-managed super funds are caught up in those changes as well. A lot of changes in the new financial year.
0: Plenty of change, as always.
1: That's going to keep you on your toes.
0: It will.
1: Joel Bones, always a pleasure. Thank you.
0: No trouble, Kim. Thank you.
1: That's financial advisor Joel Bones. And don't forget, that advice and any commentary around that is general in nature, and you should always seek advice based on your own circumstances. Now, maybe you could invest in an emu farm. What's it like to farm emus? Well, you're about to find out after this from the Cranberries. This is Linger.

0: That's Island, the Cranberries, and Linger from 1993. I'm Kim Goldsmith. It is 21 minutes to 10. Up next, what's it like to farm emus? Well, you're about to find out.
1: New from ABC Music.
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0: The first licences for emu farming in New South Wales were issued in 1993. These are farms closely regulated by the Department of Climate Change, Energy, the Environment and Water that oversee the production of emus and emu products. The Henley Farm at Turrawina have been farming emus since 1995. And with me now to tell you more about that is Phil Henley. Good morning.
4: Good morning.
0: Now, Phil, how many emus have you got?
4: Oh, we've got roughly a bit over 700 at the moment.
0: Well, that's a lot of emus.
4: It's plenty at feeding time, yeah.
0: I imagine you don't name them all.
4: No. we don't do that.
0: Now, yeah. Phil, how many chicks do you get each breeding season?
4: Well, this year we'll only be hatching out about 200, so we have hatched quite a few more in the past, but with the numbers the way they are, we're looking at around the 200 this year.
0: And, you know, in the past, what would you have hatched in a season?
4: Oh, we could have been. We were doing around the 800 or 900 there a few years ago.
0: Have you got any new ones on the ground at the moment?
4: We do have a few chicks. Yeah, they've just started hatching, or they started hatching about a week ago. So the first ones are out. So we're a bit late this year, as in the season was a bit late, probably due to the dry. It was fairly dry there back in sort of up to about April, and they are sort of seasonal, very seasonal layers, so they were delayed a while.
0: Yeah, look, it's interesting, isn't it? Because the emu is often an indicator of whether or not it's going to rain. Do you notice that?
4: Yes, we're... the number of eggs we get too seems to vary a lot with the weather, as in even just before the rain comes, the amount of eggs will increase and then decrease during the rain.

0: game. So they seem to be able to pick it even in the short term, but even in the longer term too. And some of the old bushes will tell you where the emus lay is an indication of what the season's going to do.
1: Yeah,
0: how many they're laying.
1: My grandfather was a firm believer in that. I remember back in the 90s, actually, when I was the rural reporter during the drought, I ran a rain gauge competition, and emus came in as a very firm favourite of how to tell when it was going to rain rather than anything else. So you might be onto something there, Phil. It's obviously not one of the products that you're producing at the moment, though, but what sort of products are you using your emus for?
0: Oh, well, the main product we have is the oil, the medicinal properties in the oil, which is excellent for as an anti-inflammatory and also for the skin, a good skin regenerator. So the oil, the emu oil, is the main product we're after from the emus. We also get the meat, leather, feathers, eggs, etc. So, yeah, we can utilise fairly well.
1: Now, I'm going to ask you more about the emu oil in a minute, but the meat, what is the meat like?
0: It's very similar to beef, actually. It's a very dark meat. The reason being, it's got a lot of iron. It's got twice the iron as zinc, iron and zinc rather, twice the iron as beef, and the iron that gives it the red colour. So it is a very dark meat. And taste wise, well, it's very similar to beef with a slightly different flavour, but yeah, similar to beef.
1: And where do you sell that?
0: Oh, we sell a little bit here, but most of ours goes through a wholesaler in Sydney. So we send it direct to there, and then he distributes it from there.
1: And what sort of things are people doing with emu meat?
0: Well, most of it's, well, there's several cuts that are sort of like fillet steak. So you can, several smaller cuts can be just fried, but then a lot of others, the other cuts are sort of made into mince and hamburgers and sausages, and also a fair bit of jerky. We make a bit of jerky here as well.
1: And who buys emu meat?
0: Well, a lot of people probably buy it more as a curiosity. People just want to try it. But we've actually, people now are actually buying it for the iron content. So people lacking iron realise that it's a good way to increase your iron levels.
1: Phil, you would have more access to emu meat than just about anybody. Is it a regular on your menu?
0: We do consume a bit here, but we also like our lamb and our beef. But yeah, we do consume a fair bit of emu meat.
1: And the emu oil, you mentioned that earlier. How popular is emu oil these days? I know it's often been put forward as a remedy for aches and pains.
0: It is getting more popular as people get to know it. Mainly for arthritis type things. And it seems to work quickly. It's good penetrating oil, so it gets in and lubricates the joints. And it just seems to just help with a lot of joint issues.
1: So do you move like a young thing these days?
0: Oh, probably. I probably don't use enough myself, but it definitely does help, yes. Yeah.
1: Now, I mentioned in my introduction that emu farming is overseen by the relevant government department because this is a licensed activity. How closely scrutinised is it?
0: Fairly well. We're sort of having a bit of negotiation with National Parks at the moment over the sale of eggs and that sort of thing. We're sort of still working through that one. They give us a fairly free range. It's their more issue is that we don't take any from the wild and that sort of thing, which just doesn't happen. We can they're so easily bred, we don't require any from the wild. We can breed plenty, there's a bit of an issue with selling fertile eggs and that sort of thing. They're totally opposed to that, and apart from other licences, but the regulations aren't too bad.
1: Yeah, your farm is open to the public, I believe. How much interest is there in emu farming?
0: It's quite a lot. A lot of people just want to learn about them. They're very keen. Sort of over the school holidays here, we've had quite a lot of people coming through. Especially we do have chicks on the ground. Everyone's keen to see them.
1: Do they get to hold them?
0: They do. Yeah, they do a little tour here. We.

0: get the older chick and we go down and see the older ones.
1: That's fantastic. Now, where can people find more information if they are heading up to Turawena or are in the area?
0: We'll probably just look us up. We're sort of under Emu Logic, so Google Emu Logic or look on our website under Emu Logic. They'll find us.
1: There you go. Phil Henley, thank you for your time this morning. It's been an interesting chat.
0: Right. Thank you.
1: That's Phil Henley, one of the owners of the Emu Farm, Emu Logic at Turawena. They're open from 10 to 4 during the school holidays, if you're keen to check that out. Now, the power of the lens, using photography to build skills and confidence in young First Nations women, that story coming up.

0: That's ABBA and Dancing Queen, the lead single from their album ABBA Arrival. I remember that being under the Christmas tree as a vinyl in 1976. Empowering young First Nations women through a camera lens. That's what I'm going to be speaking to someone about who's doing just that.
1: What's loaded with fun for the whole family? ABC iView.
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0: The arts have many superpowers. In Wellington, photography.

0: is being used as a tool for empowering young First Nations women, developing their creative skills and their confidence. With me to tell you more is photographer and CEO of the Wellington Local Aboriginal Land Council, Tara Stanley. Good morning, Tara.
1: Morning, how are you?
0: Well, thank you. How did you get started in photography?
1: I've done it for quite a number of years now, and it's always sort of been my second job. Like, it's very seasonal photography, so I've always had a full-time job. So I was really excited to actually start. I've been running my program for 2 years now. It's been really exciting to sort of incorporate, you know, our culture and, you know, give it a cultural lens in our programs. So sort of incorporate my two jobs together as well.
0: So this is the program Yiramara?
1: Yes. So Shine Your Light sort of come from, I just thought there was a, you know, there was a lot of programs in our region for boys. You know, if you play football or if, they were doing a lot of that. So I just, so there was lacking, you know, that opportunity for, you know, our next generations, for girls, and something that I love doing, and you know, they love doing it too. I've done it in Wellington. I've done it in Gill and Mudgee so far. And you know, it's just come up 2 years, but I'm branching out, and I'll be going over, you know, to remote communities as well. So I'm hoping to, you know, make it a lot bigger in these next 2 years, and it's really exciting. Have a van, and I'll be going to knockouts and, you know, a lot of places where we'll have a high amount of Aboriginal people. So what it entails is sort of going to those smaller communities, teaching girls, giving them just not only the skills, but I have the tools as well that I bring with me. So I have quite a number of cameras, you know, teaching the girls on country, those hands-on experience, because Western Way doesn't work a lot for our mob, and that was what I found as well. So they really love getting hands-on and doing it, and we do all different types of shoots. We do cultural shoots. We even record. So one of the projects we're working on now is recording, you know, teaching the girls how to record and recording their nans and aunties and, you know, pops and about...
0: So capturing, you know, stories, the audio stories.
1: Yeah. And one is Nenema, the old mission here in Wellington. So that, I've just got funding to bring that school back alive. So once we launch that, the girls will have all those stories captured out there. So I just think that's just a beautiful way, just to, you know, it's teaching them the old ways with a new sort of innovative in a way of learning.
0: Yeah, look, it's quite powerful to bring audio and those pictures together. In terms of the photography, though, how powerful are the stories that can be told through that lens?
1: Oh, so powerful. And it, you know, you don't really know what you're capturing until you come with the girls, and they, you know, they have their own stories on their own. So teaching my story and how I've come, so a part of my programs, I talk about, you know, how I've come to where I am. You know, I'm quite a young CEO, and, you know, I've done that just with backing myself and having that confidence, and that's where Shining Lights come from. It's teaching those girls, you know, to really shine that light in themselves, because I haven't got to where I've come from today just, you know, saying no to things. I've made sure I've taken every opportunity that I can. And then teaching them that, you know, some things will be a bit hard in life, and you will have barriers, and sometimes the Western ways don't always work for our way. So just, you know, lean into what you know and what you're really good at.
0: Now, you've been doing the program for 2 years. So what sort of changes have you seen in the young women that you've worked with during that time?
1: Well, no, I was actually funded this program, and I was really lucky. I was at a forum for Treasury one day, and they were talking about grants and, you know, how do they work, and I said it for me, for a CEO of Land Council, you know, it's really easy for us to get grants, not particularly the ones we want, but for me as a First Nation businesswoman, I've had this business for 14 years, and, you know, I've been trying to get this idea up and running, and, you know, someone from NIA approached me and said, look, I love your idea. Can you pitch it to my regional manager? And I did. And from there, it was like I hit the ground running. I literally had a brief by the next week. I was up on the portal writing a grant within the next 2 weeks after that. And it was really quick. So I've really stood back a bit and looked in the future on what I want to see out of the girls. And hopefully it goes nationwide soon. So

0: Fantastic. Great ambition. Now, Tara, if someone listening is keen to find out more, where can they find that information?
1: I have an Instagram page. It's Shine Your Light Yurimara. And like I said, I am branching out in the next 2 years. So I'll be going. I have done local places, but I'm looking to go out in places that don't have the resources, like these cameras that I'm using, such as Bourke and Ningen, Cadoogah, all those places are sort of on my list. So if you're interested, I can share my details on your page, or I've got an Instagram page, and just give me a call and,
0: Yeah, certainly if you look up Yindamara Yurimara on Instagram. That's probably a great way to get in contact with Tara, but we can certainly put you in contact with her if you don't have any luck on that front. But Tara, you have been running photography workshops with young women in the past. Yeah. How do you see them responding?
1: Oh, they love it. It's like, so it's a whole, we go out, and what I really love about it, it's the girls' photos. It's not me taking them. I will teach them the skills. They will go out and do them. And at the end, we have an exhibition, and it's really just a new way of showing girls other pathways. And we have an exhibition, and they help curate that exhibition. So they're a part of the whole process. And then, yeah, just seeing they get a certificate at the end and seeing that, empowerment that they get and, at the end at the exhibition, it's just really fulfilling to see.
0: It's really their story in front of everybody.
1: Yeah, that's it. And even, we've had girls as young as in year six, so 12 up to high school. So it's really great to see that. That mix that we have, and I haven't had one student not like it.
0: It's just getting those skills and building on those skills, and the confidence comes with that. Tara Stanley, thank you very much. Wishing you all the best with Yurimara. If anyone listening wants to find out more, look it up on Instagram. That's YIRRAMARRA, Yurimara. Keep us posted on future workshops.
1: Thank you.
0: That is Tara Stanley, photographer and the CEO of the Wellington Local Aboriginal Land Council, who's running photography workshops to empower young First Nations women across the region. Fabulous program that she's received funding for, Yurimara. We will be updating you on those workshops as they roll out across the region. That's pretty much it from me for breakfast on this Monday. It's been a great start to the week. What's coming up with Kylie Morris on ABC New South Wales Statewide Mornings? Australia's saying farewell. It's very sad that Professor Richard Scollier's memorial is today. This is the man who turned melanoma from a death sentence into something largely curable. Kylie will take a look at his life and achievements and legacy. And this week she'll also bring the first in a tourism series on the state's inland hidden gems. She's off to Coonabarabran and to the Warrumbungles to take a look at the dark skies tourism that's happening there, with people coming to look at the stars from all over the world. That is it from breakfast. I'll be back again from 6:30 tomorrow. It's now 10 o'clock.
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0: Rhiannon Solomon Marin with ABC News. A state memorial service will soon be held at the Sydney Opera House to remember former Australian of the Year, Professor Richard Scollier. The world-renowned melanoma pathologist died at the age of 59 last month after a three-year battle with incurable brain cancer. Professor Scollier's pioneering research transformed melanoma treatment and is credited with improving outcomes for thousands of patients. The New South Wales Police Minister says safety on public transport is a top priority for the state government. Hundreds of police patrolled trains, buses, ferries and the Sydney Metro system last Thursday, Friday and Saturday, targeting crimes against commuters and transport staff. Yasmin Catley says more than 350 people have been charged after the three-day blitz.
1: Whether you're travelling to work or school or home, you should be able to do it safely. And that is exactly what these operators